0: weight lifting session.
1: I should laugh because this is very serious.
0: I know, it's
1: but
0: very
1: you know,
0: serious,
1: I was thinking about this because I saw this is quite tangential, but over the weekend I saw somebody that I follow on social media. She was saying that she was starting on the side. She'd built websites for her own businesses, and so she thought just on the side she'd help different organisations build websites because it's something that there are professionals who do it, but there's all those sites now where you can kind of do it yourself yeah. and once you sort of know what you're doing. But I literally had this thought yesterday. I thought, gosh, you'd really want someone who knows what's what to be locking down your website now, because evidently true. With AI and all these different things that can access the websites, who knows what could happen?
0: Yeah.
1: AI could get in and do a rebrand of your website and you'd be unaware.
0: Oh, look, that's fears are growing. But, fears are growing and calls for tougher regulation in the space.
1: Mm. Can I ask you, would you ever go to a virtual emergency department?
0: I think I would.
1: It sounds really interesting, doesn't it?
0: That sounds great. I was obsessed with Susie, Dr. Susie.
1: Yeah. There is obviously telehealth doctors and things at the minute, but that's different because you have to still book an appointment.
0: But they can see you and maybe see yeah. how you're presenting. Also, maybe if you're really immunocompromised, you don't want to be at risk of all the other things that are in the emergency room waiting for ages to get in.
1: Mm. It's interesting. It seems like it's going well in Victoria.
0: Would you? For some different
1: things. I suppose so, yeah. I mean, I've been to the urgent care clinic, but that's because I've needed to go. I've needed to be seen. When I had my burn, everyone remembers my Territory Day burn. I went to the urgent care clinic a couple of times to help with that. And I would still, if I went to the virtual emergency department for that, I would still need to be seen by a health professional because I needed it dressed. But I suppose I would. Yeah, I think so. It's kind of hard to know.
0: It is hard to know.
1: But it's
0: maybe
1: an interesting
0: idea.
1: If
0: your wait time is faster, it will give you that diagnosis faster. Therefore, like, you need to escalate this and go actually see a real person.
1: Yeah.
0: Or you might be okay holding off for your GP.
1: I did like the analogy that they're like air traffic control.
0: Yeah.
1: Come to us.
0: She was
1: where
0: great.
1: You go. Yeah.
0: Right. Thanks, Lara.
1: Thanks, Darlene. Darlene J. Monk from the newsroom. You'll hear more news from her at 10 o'clock. It's about 23 minutes away from that time now.
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1: I heard it from Al this morning who says, "Morning, Lara. I don't think you got to sit at the end of the runway at the airport in the evening to watch the jets take off. Otherwise, if you did, you would have gloated about it for sure. A great win by the Swans on the weekend as well." Yeah, we'll talk about that later. But Al, guess what I did? I went and sat at the end of the runway and I watched the jets take off. True story. Look, it was very cool. It was very, very cool. It was very amazing. I did regret once seeing them at night, not going and watching them take off during the day, because that would have been very cool. But it was, oh my holy dooly, they were so loud. It was very, very cool. I really did enjoy it. I'm sure I gloated about that last week. Al, maybe you missed it. We will talk about footy, and I'm really keen to unpack particularly that news about the concussion contract that you've been hearing, and Darlene just mentioned it there. We'll be talking about that with Lauren Borden from ABC Sport when she joins us after 10 o'clock today, and of course the Swans win as well. How could we not? In a moment, tomorrow, woohoo, huge day, huge day. If there are a few things I love, and you know this now, I love fighter jets, I love the Swans, and I love the census. So tomorrow is a massive day for me and for you. It is our opportunity to get a picture of who we are as a country. People have already been filling it out. I know this is allowed, but I feel like that takes a bit of the magic away, doesn't it? I will be filling it out tomorrow. You will need to fill it out as well so we can get a sense of our national story, the data that will drive us and help govern us for the next 5 years. So I'll get you all the lowdown, all that you need to know in just a moment's time as well, before I take you back to the glory day, Friday, where I got to spend my morning broadcasting live from the Darwin Aboriginal Art Fair. It was such a treat. So I'll bring you some of the highlights as well. On the Art Gallery, our Monday mornings poll, where I'm asking you if you want the State Square Art Gallery to be an art gallery, I've got a no vote. This one's come in. It says, why are you giving Labor's Chancey Paik airtime, re the art gallery? I mentioned, if you missed it, I mentioned his op-ed that was in the NT News over the weekend.

0: You say both it and the Alice one are white elephants, as is the racing grandstand, and no shade cloth or the shade structure. You say he was at the decision table and cabinet for all of these. Find a decent use for the building, for the art gallery. We already have Magnet. All right, you are in the no camp. And on Catherine, one of you says, hi, Lara, these kids in Catherine who are stealing cars are one step ahead of the police. It didn't take them long to work out if they hang out the car's windows, the police won't touch them. That's that text. And another says, there never was major youth crime in my day. Stealing cars, baiting cops into car chases, major burglaries. There never was a youth commissioner. We were made to go to school. You can call me 1300 057 222. It is 20 to 10. Can you hear that rustling? Hang on. Live sound effects. What am I, a Foley artist? It sounds like census books waiting to be filled out because the Australian census, it is tomorrow night. Do you know where you'll be? I hope so. I love when the census comes around because it means in a couple of months I'll have new statistics to pore over. We love knowing about who our country is, who people are, what they do, the makeup of this nation, because it decides so much about our future and we each get to be a part of it. So what do you need to know to make sure you are ready to fill out your census papers tomorrow or even today if you know where you're going to be tomorrow? Emily Walter is the national spokesperson for the Australian Bureau of Statistics. Emily, does it feel like Christmas Eve where you are?
1: Oh, it's very exciting, yes. Huge amount of preparation has gone into this, so yes, it's Christmas Eve.
0: Christmas Eve, it's unbelievable. And you've got little elves, census elves, who have been deployed all over Australia to remote parts and corners of the territory and elsewhere to pull off the census because this is such a massive undertaking. Before we get into what people need to know, can you just describe how many people, how much man and woman power has been put into the census this year?
1: Well, yeah, I mean, 7 years in the planning as a census. It's the planning for the census starts well before the last one is even finished. So a huge number of staff across the 7 years. But in the lead up to the operations, so this year, we've got around about 30,000 field staff across the country. So people on the ground providing information, helping people, facilitating all of the information that people need to know. To be able to participate easily. And of course, in the office, it's huge as well. So a lot of staff being brought on to help compile the data. You can imagine, you know, 66 questions on the form, but we create 200 or more data items from those 66 questions. So yeah, huge.
0: Huge indeed. It's such a mammoth effort. And so people have already been able to fill out their census. Do we know how many people have filled it out already?
1: We've had responses from over 2.5 million households across the country. So fantastic to see people, you know, really on board and excited and getting in. Yep.
0: Now, Emily, I know it's allowed, but there is something about it there. I think, what, you can't wait till it. How could you possibly know we're going to be on Tuesday night? Is that a concern for the ABS, or do you just trust that people have been able to adequately predict the future?
1: Yeah, well, you're right. There's something quite exciting about the night, but we do understand that it's not convenient for everyone, and you know there might be circumstances which mean it's just awkward to be able to do it on that night. And so, it's perfectly fine to do it ahead of time if you know where you're going to be. And similarly, you know, if people get to tomorrow night and they find I can't do it, something's come up, or they had to go somewhere for some reason, they can fill it in afterwards as well. So there's a bit of grace either side is what we say, but we do ask that people fill it in respect of census night.
0: You're hearing from Emily Walter, who is the national spokesperson for the Australian Bureau of Statistics. We're talking about the census. And if you have a question about what you need to do tomorrow, about what's going to be on the form, this is your moment. Emily's here. And I'm just putting you out there, Emily, but I'm sure she's happy to take your questions. I do have something from Jeff, who said 7 years in planning, I think is a bit of respect there from Jeff. But he's saying, we live in suburban Alice Springs and we still haven't received a census form. What do you do if you still haven't got a form?
1: Look, we do our absolute best. You can imagine the logistics involved

0: getting to everybody across the country. So we have, you know, we do our absolute best, but if you haven't received something yet, please, you can either call our call centre, which is 1800 181 227, or you can go online and request a form that way. If you call the number, you'll be able to get a login code straight away, or also request that paper form. Sorry about that, not getting through yet. It is one of those logistical efforts that is quite hard. In fact, it's the largest logistical operation outside of, you know, wartime.
1: Wow. There you go. That puts it in perspective. What was that number again? Sorry, Emily.
0: 1-800-181-227.
1: All right. 227. I've written it down, so in case you need to ring and ask a question, then I'll repeat it for you later. So there's also, speaking of questions, 66 of them this year. What are the new things that people should know that are going to be on the census that's different to last time?
0: Yeah, so we do consult ahead of every census on the questions that will be in the census. It needs to stay relevant to our society. And so this census, for the first time, people aged 16 years and over will be asked their gender and also their sexual orientation, and that'll be, then we'll be able to produce data for the LGBTQ plus community next year as well, and that'll be a huge, a huge benefit to the community in developing their policy and support services for that community.
1: Okay. And on that too, I spoke to the Design Institute of Australia last week, who were they were jazzed, Emily, I've got to tell you, because I think design is now a category in the occupations. And so they've got this full campaign, making sure the designers appropriately register their work so that they get counted. They're very excited about that. So if you're a designer, make sure you remember that you can listen down. Anything else? Sorry, I feel like I cut you off.
0: Oh, no, that's okay. Yeah, I mean, that's a great point that we have, just gone through this process of updating the occupation classification. So the Occupation Standard Classification of Australia, which is, or its acronym is OSCAR, is brand new. And of course, the more detail people can provide about their occupation, the better it is for how we can code it later, you know, when we get the data back.
1: Okay. Someone has said on the early completion of the census, they've asked, surely early completion of the census skews the data. Is there a way of knowing whether people have filled it out early? Is that a concern that the ABS has?
0: Not really, because we do ask for people to fill it out in respect of census night. And, the data that we've collected over the many censuses that we have shows that most people, the vast majority of people, are at home on census night. I think there's only a few percent of the population, or even less, that are off travelling. So it shouldn't have a huge effect on the data, and we're not concerned about it.
1: Okay. So anything else you think people need to know before they sit down and fill out their census tomorrow? Any hot tips you want to give them about making sure it's done right?
0: They're really straightforward questions. We spend a lot of time making sure the questions are simple and easy, and there are instructional sort of pieces of text next to them if anyone's concerned. But also on our website, which is census.abs.gov.au, there is also a section where you can have a look at all of the questions, and it gives you even more information about why it is we ask the question and what it is it's needed for. But they're very straightforward, and I think people should be pretty relaxed about it.
1: And when do we get to know the results? When will we get the data? I know that's cruel asking you before it's even properly begun. When do we know what will happen?
0: Well, we'll be very busy until June next year. So June 2027, at the end of June next year, we'll be releasing those first results. And, importantly, this is results for everyone. It'll not only provide that national picture, but every community, every local level will be able to, you'll be able to go in there and type in Darwin and see the results for Darwin. So it's a really exciting time.
1: It certainly is. I need to plan my census party tomorrow at my house. Some of them might be a cheese board, maybe some poppers. Who knows? We'll see. It'll be a party. Thank you, Emily, and good luck. I really appreciate you joining us.
0: Thanks so much.
1: That's Emily Walter, who is the national spokesperson for the Australian Bureau of Statistics. Oh, hang on, Emily, are you still there?
0: I am actually.
1: Okay, great. Because I've got, in a moment, I've got a caller question for you. I need to do like some holder music here just while we wait for them to come through. I think I've got a caller question. I've got a text here which says the census, I filled it out the other day online. It was pretty stupid proof, but I do miss the paper option. There we go. I think you can still get paper, can't you?
0: You can still get paper, yes.
1: Bummer, this text I missed it. Okay, I've got a question here from Anna in Girraween for you, Emily. Hello, Anna. What's your question?
2: So I've got my partner's daughter lives in Adelaide with her friend. They're at uni, but they live in a house with another couple. So do they have to do the same census as them because they rent out a room? How does that work if they don't want to give out their information on the census paper? It's a bit of a tricky one.
0: No, that's a fabulous question. Anyone in the household can request another login code for them so that they can do their census privately. So I would just encourage them to ring that call centre number and request that form for themselves.
1: There you go. Perfect. And Anna, number is, because I wrote it down, 1-800-181-227. So there you go. You'll be able to find that online. Thank you, Anna. And thank you, Emily. I really appreciate it.
0: You're very welcome. Thank you.
1: That's Emily Walter from the Australian Bureau of Statistics. A good question, Anna. I didn't even know that. I wouldn't have known the answer. How about it? It is about 10 minutes away from 10. Lara Simpson with you this morning. It is time. I need to get a weather update, but I just lost my friends from the Weather Bureau. I'll get to that in a moment. One of you says, if it is managed digitally, why will the census results take until June next year to release? Perplexing. Well, I imagine that's because it takes them some time to analyze it. They don't just publish. Imagine if they just publish the data file. Can you imagine that? I don't know. I love looking through those things, and even I wouldn't be able. I wouldn't be doing that. So this is. Imagine it comes with a bit of analysis.
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1: Deva Richter is the duty forecaster this morning. Hello, Denver.
4: Good morning. How are we?
1: Oh, feeling so good. It's Census Eve, Denver. So things are feeling great. Things are feeling great. How's the weather looking across the Northern Territory this morning?
4: The weather is looking fairly cruisy this morning, would be the word for it, I'd say, across the Northern Territory. Fairly blue skies, not too much in the way of any offensive weather. We did have a bit of a chilly start for around Alice Springs, and that's going to continue to sort of be the story over the next couple of days. Chance for frost in the morning, so definitely going to be a cooler start. But for the rest of the territory, things are looking fairly benign and fairly dry for the outlook. So our maximum forecast temperatures for today are sunny with 30 degrees for Darwin and Nightcliff. Palmerston 32 today, Howard Springs 32, Coolalinga 32, Humpdoo 34 for today, Berry Springs 34. Catherine's going to a top of 34 and Nullumboy top of 30. And then looking a little bit further to the south, sunny today in Alice Springs, top of 19, Tennant Creek, 25, and Borroloola, a top of 33 for today.
1: Excellent. Thank you, Denver. Deva Richter from the Bureau of Meteorology. It is about 8 minutes away from 10. Lara Stimson with you on 105.7 ABC Darwin and across the Northern Territory. If you are in Darwin, I hope you managed to make it to the Darwin Aboriginal Art Fair at the Convention Centre over the weekend. It was brilliant. 75 art centres under one roof. I hope you also didn't spend too much over your budget if you had one. If you missed it on Friday, I was there in the thick of the action, lucky to broadcast live for a few hours from right in the centre of the art fair. So I wanted to bring some of that to you just in case you missed the action. Sitting here now, it kind of feels obvious that this thing would exist because we've got such amazing art and artists. They are all often really geographically isolated. So bringing them all together makes perfect sense. But could you have imagined 20 years ago that this is what that small idea would become?
5: I think 20 years ago, the hum that happened in that first art fair, where there were 16 art centres from the Northern Territory and the Kimberley region, we knew from the start that it was going to be something big, something special. And the way it gained instant traction and attracted that national attention was very fast and very swift. So before we knew it, we had a national footprint. We formed a foundation so that this event could be owned and operated by the art centres it represents. And now to have 75 plus art centres from right across this amazing nation of nations is just extraordinary.
1: You're going to have to start knocking down some walls in here to make room for everybody, I reckon.
5: We might need to build another Darwin Convention Centre, I think.
1: Oh, well, you know what? The things you have to do, right, to make

0: Room for Art. You're hearing from Claire Summers this morning, who is Executive Director of the Darwin Aboriginal Art Fair and the Foundation. And also with me this morning on 105.7 ABC Darwin is Simon Carmichael, who is Artistic Director and is part of putting this event together. Simon, I think something that will blow people away if it's their first time, right? Maybe they're a tourist, they've never been to one of these sorts of things before, is the innovation, right? Because you've got art on canvas, you've got weaving, you've got bark paintings and totem poles and things like that, which are steeped in tradition. They're really rich, they're historical. But then you've got all of this cool new stuff. Like, I was checking out Barkly Regional Arts. They're painting these cool sort of iron buckets, car pieces, jerry cans. Like, it's amazing innovation on display.
1: Absolutely.
0: As well.
1: Yeah. And it's all brought to life through story and connection to country and cultural practice. And, you know, story is translated in many forms. And here at the Art Fair, we have an incredible program of cultural performers where story is being brought to life through song and dance. And, you know, this year being our 20th anniversary, we've doubled our public programming, so double cultural performances. There's double artist masterclasses. We have an amazing program for the children. We have artist demonstrations, and yeah, there's so much on offer on here, and we really encourage everyone to come down to the convention centre to check it all out.
0: Now, what's your role at Ngangawarrindjeri?
2: I'm actually an arts worker, so I mainly look after, so at the moment we're mainly focused on disabilities, so we got people that are on disabilities, and we sort of main concern just rely on them to do that. You know, keep them really busy, set up their art, paints and stuff like that. With their two managers, Sarah and Jane. And besides sculptures as well, so, you know, I work with the artists as well, sculptures, if they needed anything. So I mainly present them with whatever they need for making a sculpture.
0: Describe for us and for those unfamiliar, which would be hard to find someone unfamiliar, just the reach that this art centre has developed over the years.
3: Well, I'm going to blow your cover, Lara, and out you as a Nullumbi.
0: The people do know Nullumbi. This.
3: Yes, that's right. So, and as you know, we're not remote at all. We're the centre of the universe. So there's a certain arrogance to Northeast Arnhem Land, and we perpetuate it. And the arts centre spreads far and wide. There's nowhere in the globe that we haven't sent art to, I would imagine, over the years. Next year we're going to the Met, which is the Metropolitan Museum of Art in New York, and we'll be opening another artist who's been commissioned to exhibit their work there, and currently in the Oceanic Wing there's a Yirrkala artist already hanging there, so that counts. But we send stuff to India, to Colombia, to Sri Lanka, to Ireland. We've sent stuff everywhere.
4: I've actually taken a few twists and turns, and I've gone out of the main hall over to the Merripin art stall, and in the middle of it is something a little bit jarring. There's a lot of canvas that's crumpled up. We've also got rolled canvas that still has the etchings of dirt on it from the floods that hit the Nyoo district. And I've got Kieran here. Kieran, what was the decision to include this here?
5: To show that what we had in the previous this year, and you can see fabrics and all acetates. We brought a squeegee in painting, and it's still as mud from the previous flood that we had in Nyoo. And just to show the people that we went through a flood, and yeah.
4: And the art centre is still, you know, without power, is that right?
5: Yeah, we still have no power at the art centre.
4: And in terms of trying to get the art centre back up and running, have you had any help from government? What kind of funding have you had?
5: We're still waiting for them to put on the power for us. And we had ministers come out and talk to us a couple of weeks ago. And then we're waiting for someone to help us put on the power so we can do more screen printing, because we can't do any printing at the art centre. Our table's gone and all the fabrics and, yeah, paint.
4: So you're on a bit of a standstill at the moment?
5: Yeah, we just still waiting.
0: That was Lil Watkins speaking to Kieran from Meeropan Arts. I think they did, in that funding from last week, they got some

0: cash dollars from the federal government to try and help restore the power. It was magnificent. I'm so sad it's over, but my bank account is not sad that the art fair is over, let me tell you that. I definitely spent way over budget. I hope you came out okay with some still with some cash in your hands. Coming up to the after the news, we're talking travel and we're talking day spa. So I hope you can join me.
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2: Good morning, Darlene Jean Wong with ABC News. The Mayor of Katherine has written to the Chief Minister, raising fears of the loss of life and vigilantism in the town in the wake of an hours-long hooning spree there last week. Oliver Chaseling reports.
3: Katherine Mayor Joanna Holden says residents of Katherine are not experiencing a purported drop in the local crime rate and has repeated a request to the government to support community-led solutions. Last week, around seven teenagers allegedly stole a car in Katherine in the middle of the day and drove it dangerously around town with a 13-year-old and a 15-year-old since arrested. In her letter to the Chief Minister, seen by the ABC, Ms Holden says a request earlier this year for support of a community round table in Katherine had not been taken up. She writes that interventions proposed by First Nations leaders, including curfews and alcohol restrictions, had not been supported by NT Police.
2: New South Wales police say remains found in a suitcase in the state's southern tablelands are not human. Police were called to a remote Goulburn Road after a suitcase was discovered and opened by passers-by. Hume Police District Commander Superintendent Linda Bradbury says police are yet to determine what the remains are. Overseas, Iran has chosen former Revolutionary Guard Commander Mohsen Rezaei to lead its National Security Council. The BBC's Paul Moss reports.
4: Mohsen Rezaei is 71 years old and has long held senior military and political roles. And that is significant because there'd been speculation that Iran's rulers would start promoting a new generation of younger figures. Instead, the old guard seems still very much in charge. Mr. Rezaei is also determined that Iran should continue to control the Strait of Hormuz. He's publicly stated it's far more important than acquiring nuclear weapons. Some observers suggest he's generally less willing to reach a peace deal with the US.
2: Back home, NT Fire and Rescue Service says rain yesterday morning in Alice Springs helped put out a grass fire but made the ground more difficult for firefighters to traverse. The fire started on Saturday night and burnt a large area near Great Orex Road in Ilpapa. Firefighter Anthony Blakely says 22 firefighters fought the blaze to bring it under control, but the cause of the fire is under investigation.
5: It just wet the ground enough that, and a lot of that grass, so any chance of it flaring up in the, especially the early part of Sunday, was probably just negated by that rain, and it was heavy enough to sort of make it very difficult to move around the fire ground as well.
2: Millions of Australians have not nominated who inherits their superannuation when they die, according to new research. Nassim Kadem has the story.
6: Super Consumers Australia CEO Xavier O'Halloran says their research found more than 15.5 million Australians have not made a binding death benefit nomination. That means it's up to the super fund to decide who inherits their superannuation when they die.
7: So we're talking, in some cases, years before that money will get paid out to the people that they love when they pass away. It could also mean the money doesn't go where they want the money to go.
6: He's calling on the government to change the law so that super funds face mandatory timeframes in responding to claims.
2: Geelong is yet to respond to the AFL's Please Explain request after admitting it had failed to inform the league or the AFL Players Association that one of its players had signed a waiver for any future brain trauma suffered while playing for the club. On Friday, Jake Kolodzny identified himself as the player who had signed the agreement. The club's board is holding a meeting this morning to discuss the matter. And the chairman for the Henley-on-Todd Regatta in Alice Springs says the event is slowly coming together, but more volunteers and participants need to register. The annual boat race through the dry, sandy Todd River will be held this weekend to raise money for the Rotary Clubs of Alice Springs. Commodore Michael Hook says he expects about 2,000 people to attend.
8: The yacht club's ready to go. Tickets are available. That's in the north end building.

0: It's an awful flying experience. 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
0: Oh, Chris.
1: It was so bad.
0: That's so disgusting.
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4: Hello, friends. What a treat to be able to spend all of my morning with you right across the Northern Territory. And over the next hour, I think particularly the next half hour is going to be pretty entertaining. Do have a song quiz for you in a moment and some good tunes. But we also have what will be, I'm sure, Chris Parries, the travel writer who joins us each Monday. He's the dramatic retelling of his first ever day spa experience. Because for our travel topic today is day spas. And I was nonplussed. I was like, oh, whatever. We can talk about day spas because I'll enjoy a day spa. But Chris's account is hysterical. It's very funny. And it points to this broader thing because going to a day spa when you're traveling can be, often if you're traveling to Bali, which many Territorians do, or you're going somewhere where you really want to relax, or you're trying to force that relaxation, you're quite burnt out from work and you think, I really just need to reset my life. So you know what I'm going to do? I go to the day spa. So people do it. People do enjoy it. And if you have enjoyed a day spa, there's somewhere really luxurious you've been or you've got a memory, then I want to hear from you on 1300 057 222. But I would love to hear about your first ever trip to the day spa, if you can remember it. And particularly if you're a fella and you were maybe forced, gently encouraged perhaps, or maybe you just decided, no, I'm going to be a day spa person. One day, perhaps, just descended upon you, an epiphany that you were going to try the day spa. I would love to know how it went, where you went, what it was like, what treatment you received. Did it go to plan? Did it not go to plan? I'd love to hear from you. 1300 057 222, or of course you can text me, but I want to chat to you today, so give me a call. As well this hour, you will hear from Lauren Borden from ABC Sports. She also joins you each Monday, and I'm really keen to get her take and your take as well on this news out of Geelong today about this concussion contract deal that they signed with one of the Geelong players about his head injuries. He's had a history of head injuries, and they gave him a contract which said, if you sign this, you won't take any action against the club or its doctors if you suffer a serious head injury while playing with us. It sent Geelong into crisis talks, and it goes to this bigger conversation that we're having about concussions in all different sorts of sporting codes, but particularly the AFL. Is this a new normal for the AFL? People are pretty cranky about it at the minute. But is this the new normal? Should it be the new normal? Or should there be more done to avoid that kind of agreement being made, that kind of offer being put on the table? We'll hear Lauren's thoughts a little later, but I'd love to hear yours as well. 10:08, let's get to your song quiz clue this morning. It's already stumped producer Brittany. Will it stump you? I don't know. We'll see. Remember, if you've never played before, I give you a clue, often very short at this time of the morning, but there's always a longer clue for you if you stick around till 10:30. I give you a clue and you text me with, if you know it, the name of the song and the name of the artist, or just your best guess, and your best guesses are what makes this so entertaining. And you send that to 0487991057. You can use the app if you like. On ABC Listen as well, really easy to text me through there too. This is your clue. What is it? Any ideas, people? 0487991057. Your best guess will do as well. Chatting day spas next. That's after Diesel. And tip of my tongue, it is 10:09. Happy Monday. Wherever you are across the Northern Territory, it is Lara Stimson

0: It's Diesel and Tip of My Tongue on 105.7 ABC Darwin and the Northern Territory. And tell you what, the song quiz, it's on the tip of your tongue as well today. Lots of you guessing. I can tell you though, actually no, I'm not going to, zoop. I'm not saying anything. But I will play you the clue one more time. This is your first clue, just half a second. What is it? 0487 99 1057. Now, some big news has just come through. This is applicable to those in Darwin. Typically at this time of year, and I'm already seeing it, everyone starts to put their rubbish out on the curb and they get ready for the pre-cyclone cleanup ahead of the cyclone season. The news from council today is that they are postponing the cyclone cleanup until May of next year. They've issued a media release this morning which says that they're doing that because they're essentially still playing catch up from Cyclone Fina. And so they won't be able to do the cyclone cleanup they normally do at this time of year. They're postponing it till May. They've said there'll be a limited assisted pickup service available this month for eligible residents who have mobility limitations and so on. You can still drop your rubbish to the tip, but they won't be picking it up. On mornings tomorrow in the Top End, you will hear from the Lord Mayor from 8:30. He will explain this decision. And if you've got questions for him, then let me know. You can get them in now on 0487 99 1057. But what's your reaction to that news? That is some big news, isn't it? There will be no cyclone cleanup this year, pre-cyclone cleanup this year from the council. I've also got a question here that one of you's got a question about Daly River funding for the Chief Minister. Meant to speak to her last week, didn't happen. We'll hopefully speak with her this week and I'll save that question for her as well. So thank you for getting it in. I always squirrel these things away until I can get those questions asked for you. 10:15.
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0: Now, that's typically the perfect kind of theme music for our chats with Chris Parry each week, who was a travel writer. But today, we're giving it a revamp. We're starting to feel relaxed. Chris Parry, is this bringing back happy memories or tough memories for you?
1: Tough memories. I've learnt that we're all only a massage away from a good mood, but it's taken me a while.
0: I hope the listeners are feeling a bit more tranquil and relaxed listening to it, or at least remembering the times when they have been. Maybe they've had a massage or a day spa, or they've been overseas somewhere, or even just in their hometown in Darwin or Alice Springs. The dim lighting, the scent of massage oil, the strong hands of a massage therapist, the day spa. That's what we're talking about today, Chris. And we'll explore some of the best ones that you've heard about or encountered, but really what I think would benefit the listeners most is if you were to do a dramatic retelling of your first ever day spa experience, because I have read about it this morning and it's quite entertaining.
1: All right. Well, it is going to be quite triggering for me. So bear with me and be prepared to interrupt and support me.
0: Sure.
1: My first spa treatment was a disaster, and we're celebrating the 10th anniversary of it. I've been very late to spa treatments, and this one was at an iconic Balinese spa treatment centre, and I think I must have chosen on the menu to experience the anxiety and cold sweat package, because that's what it was feeling like. And it was one of these spa treatment centres where you check in at a little reception where everything has a scent to it. Even the phone seemed to smell of ginger and lemongrass. And I have been doing recently some spa treatments that tap into that wellness and assessing fragrances and scents that suit your ability to relax. Mine comes up as Toblerone and lager. But At this point in time, I didn't know what senses, were becoming of my wellness. And you had to hop into a little golf buggy and be driven to the various little huts that would provide your treatment. And as we were driving through the lush foliage, I was so tempted to do a commando roll out of the buggy into that foliage and thrash my way through to the resort pool and just get into the pool and relax with my pool noodle. But I stuck with it, and I was given a package and told to go and undress and to prepare myself, with the package. There was a dressing gown. And there was also a hairnet, and I thought, I'm really, really impressed with this resort, because, that obviously is mindful of hygiene. And there were holes in the hairnet, and I thought, I guess it's a unisex hairnet, because, some girls might have pigtails and things like that. And so I put the hairnet on, and then I put the gown on, and I walked out, and all of these Balinese girls laughed. And then they called all the other Balinese girls to come in, and they all laughed, because it wasn't a hairnet. It was disposable underpants.
0: How many girls or women do you see in your daily life, Chris, you have pigtails anymore?
1: Oh, I don't know. Or maybe I was harking back to my memories of primary school.
0: Okay, so
1: I'm not sure.
0: So
1: that's what explained it in my moment of stress and mental discomfort. I thought I was doing the right thing. So, suitably chastised with laughter, I've then gone.
0: You did have undies on your head, but yeah, go on. Yep.
1: So I've put the hairnet in the right place, putting my leg.

0: through each hole, and it still looked like a couple of people in a dimly lit tent, like with those on. I wasn't happy with what was going on with the disposable underpants, but I think from then, and I still struggled to relax. And I when I lay down and I put my head through the hole in the table and looked down at the frangipani flower that's always in that bowl of oil. And just like when I go to bed at night, my mind races. It doesn't relax. But what I'd also chosen, I thought would be good for me, was called a caffeine scrub, which I didn't realise was really grainy. And I would recommend that any bloke out there that's considering a spa treatment, don't do the caffeine scrub because it's like being rubbed with a stilo. It's like what you use on a saucepan of mashed potato that's all dried and crusty on the bottom. And all my I came out red raw because guys tend to be a little bit more hairy, and it was just scrubbing the hair, and yeah.
1: Did you at any point feel relaxed? At any did we get to a point?
0: No. I have learnt to sort of relax a bit more. I still think when they do those assessments of fragrances and scents, aromatics, music and light, they're all important to that atmosphere. But I've yet to be provided with an 80s Aussie pub theme, the smell of a bar mat, Run to Paradise on a jukebox in the corner, and a flickering fluoro over the pool table. Now you can rub my feet. That would...
1: What I'm hearing, Chris, is perhaps there's a gap in the market for you. This could be your...
0: I think, yeah. Yeah, I think there is. I'm not sure. Like, I've learned to sort of relax a bit more, and also I think to listen to the story, quite a few treatments now sort of tap into a local culture as well, and in terms of why they do it, that they align. There's enhanced assessment of those aromatics and explanations of cultural elements, like the Balinese have a practice called Wariga, which is assessing wellness triggers and also your personality traits. And you don't get that on the beach for $5. So, or the lemongrass and ginger tea afterwards. So I think I have learnt to relax, but I did get to watch my son have his first spa treatment recently, and he wasn't letting anyone go higher than the ankle or lower than the head. And his favourite bit was just the washing of the feet in the fancy smelling bowl at the beginning. And that singing bowl. You know the singing bowl they use at the beginning and the end?
1: No.
0: With a little sort of wooden baton that they run around the top of the bowl, and you get this wah noise. Never had that? The wah.
1: No, I've never. Well, I feel like I'm there. I don't need to. Oh, my word. If you're just joining me and going, you're thinking, what on earth is going on? Chris Parry is with you, joins us each Monday. He's a travel writer. And today we're talking about day spas, which so far has consisted of Chris reliving a mildly traumatic experience, which was his first encounter at the day spa. I did play a bit of relaxing music right at the start, which had the sort of the sound of the fountain in it, Chris, and someone's texted saying, relaxed, that running water makes me want to head to the loo.
0: Yeah, well, let me just say, I was just in Bali recently, and I did have to have a spa treatment as part of my experience, and it was lying on a bed of hot crystal pebbles.
1: What?
0: Apparently it cocoons the body and readies it for serving at the beach buffet with a mild satay sauce. That's what I felt like at the end of it. I was just cooked. And apparently the heat supports a lymphatic flow and circulation and releases wee. No, it doesn't release the wee. It releases stress and fatigue.
1: So, right. Yeah, did you feel less stressed after lying on the bed of hot rocks?
0: Yeah. Well, I'm not sure. I did come out of it with a sense of needing to get into a cool swimming pool. Mm-hmm. And when I walked into the pool, steam was rising because my body was so hot. But look, yeah, I think sometimes you just have to have faith in the system and put your trust in people that have got some skills and try to relax, because for many of us, they're seen as an essential travel experience, and they can be something that's great to do at the beginning of a trip. after the anxiety of the flight and all of those things, they can get you down to that level of resetting and relaxing and rejuvenation, get the kinks out of the flight. Or you can do it, you know, the day before you fly back as well, so that you've sort of been in a relaxed mood as well. So, yeah, look, I think they've got a great place. I'm still not one for being able to hop on a bamboo cabana on the beach with people walking past and watching me be pummeled and twisted.
1: Well, it's a big thing. Yeah, Chris, I'd love to hear from you this morning. 1-300-057-222. Is going to the day spa something that is a part of your holiday ritual? Is it something that you enjoy doing? Is it something that you avoid doing? Have you tried it once and hated it or fallen in love with it? I'd love to hear on 1-300-057-222. Lara Stimpson with you on 1057 ABC Darwin and the Northern Territory.
0: I can't be the only person.
1: You can't be the only one. And look, Chris, I've only just very recently lent into the whole day spa massage thing because I'm not big on being touched. I don't really like, it doesn't seem relaxing to me. But the whole, and I think you're right, it's the whole sort of sensory experience, I think, that can be for people. Someone's helped us out. It's a sound bath. It's called a sound bath, that thing that you were doing before. I can't do it. I'm not going to try that one.
0: There is a strong sense of releasing serotonin and dopamine and making us happy. You know, we like being pampered. And even if you do those fish nibbling experiences, you know, that take off the dead skin, you just sit there and have the fish nibble at your feet. There's just a sense of relaxing and a sense of happiness in having that sort of wellness experience.
1: Okay. So you had to try it for your job because you're a travel writer, you know, you got to test these things out and you've had to do that since. But it sounds like they are obviously a very popular part of travel. And your tip is do it when you first arrive, just before you go. What are your tips for if it is something that people are interested in, ensuring that they get what they're after, but also if they want to tap into, like you mentioned, some of the cultural story and experience that exists around spa treatments in different parts of the world, the tips for making sure that you're getting the most out of that?
0: Oh, look, I think if it was my if it was someone's first experience, I would look at doing something almost a sense of adventure about it, have a bit of fun. So I came across one recently called thalassotherapy, which uses algae and mud to let minerals detoxify and enrich the skin. So letting all of that stuff be smeared all over you and rubbed all over you, and maybe doing it with someone else as well, rather than just on your own, so that you can laugh at how stupid you look and feel. But something like thalassotherapy with algae and mud, that's nothing new. My brothers and I were throwing seaweed at each other in the 70s, and our faces are supple and beautiful. But I think if you're going to a day spa, you need to, like any sort of experience, you need to be invested in the experience and respect the experience. They're very quiet and you get that sort of music that you played before and the staff talk gently. And so adopt that mood. Don't be there with your loud Aussie voice. Just calm down, get yourself into a space before you go where you are going to try and get the benefit that they are trying to provide. And I think for me, and I mentioned this before about my mind racing, I have learned, you know, similar to when I go to bed at night and all the troubles of the world seem to enter my mind. And you sit there going, why am I thinking about this now when I want to sleep? It can be like that when you lie on that day spa bed for the first time. You're tensing up more than you should be. Just try and think about why you're there in the first place, why you've decided to come on a holiday that's got the opportunity to have a relaxing experience, and engage, have that conversation with the staff. Don't just sit there in silence. Just try and enjoy it, and always remember that there is no hairnet provided.
1: If you see what looks suspiciously like a hairnet, it is not a hairnet. And if you think, wow, how inclusive of them to make a hairnet for people with pigtails, that's not what they're for. They're for your legs.
0: And there's so many different experiences. I think of my son, saying, he was entitled to have a full body massage, but there's no way he was going to allow it. You can still say no to those areas, and his body below the neck and above the ankle was certainly nowhere that he was going to allow to be touched. But just having a foot massage might be a good way to just, literally dip your toe

0: in the water, and see what it's like. And then you might come back the next day for something a little bit more.
1: You could be totally a convert. You never know. Open
0: You
1: mind, open
0: never
1: mind,
0: know.
1: open
0: Open
1: heart.
0: mind to all experiences.
1: I love it. Thank you, Chris. It's been very entertaining. I really appreciate
0: No worries. Happy to share my stories.
1: it. That's Chris Parry, who is a travel writer, joins you each Monday. Sharing a bit of a little bit, in fact, of his trauma on the road and his travels, enjoying enjoying the day spa, and it wasn't exactly a smooth experience for him, but hopefully that's inspired you to give it a go either way. Are you someone who enjoys a day spa or a spa treatment when you head overseas, or are you someone like Chris, maybe you tried it once and thought, nah, no way, not for me, or you've never given it a go? I'd love to hear. I was meant to mention to Chris too, because it's something that, on the beaches of Bali, you might get a massage, but isn't it at, Perak markets and Nightcliff markets and so on? You'll be standing there, and there'll just be all these people getting a massage, and Mindal as well, right in the middle of the markets. I think that's pretty brave. That's certainly something I would never do. It is about 29 to 11. We're going to chat footy and the weekend and AFL before 11. So you've got a highlight that you'd like to share, or a low light. This is a reasonably safe space. No, it is a safe space. You can share. But also, we're going to talk about Geelong and the concussion story that's out today. So I'm really keen to get Lauren's take on that. I'd love yours as well. You can call me 1300 057 222, and I'll go through your song quiz, give you your second clue. Remember, this is your first. What is it? 0487 99 1057. I'll go through some of your guesses.
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1: Mark Olivetta is with Morgan's Financial. Hello, Mark.
6: Hello, Laura.
1: Have you ever braved a day spa?
6: Oh, I have. it's going back a few years now, but yes, I have. I have.
1: You're laughing a bit.
6: Nothing other than
1: How
6: a
1: did
6: massage.
1: It go?
6: I didn't.
1: Oh.
6: Well, I didn't get a facial or a pedicure or anything like that. It was just a massage.
1: Did you enjoy it?
6: Yeah. It was. Yeah. It was all right. Yeah.
1: Didn't put the disposable undies on your head like Chris Parry did. That didn't happen to you?
6: No, I didn't do that. No, I didn't put any cucumbers on my eyes either. So, But I think it's, I don't know. I'm not.
1: I take it you've only done it once.
6: I've only done it the once.
1: Yeah. And
6: I've only done it the once.
1: That says everything, doesn't it? That says everything.
6: It does.
1: Yeah. No. Bummer. You can't win them all, Mark, can you? You can't win them all.
6: No.
1: Nope. How are the markets looking today?
6: We're a little bit weaker this morning. We're down 43 points after a bit of a positive lead from the US on Friday. This morning, we're seeing reports come out from Westpac, which didn't exactly meet analysts' expectations, and the stock's down 5%, unfortunately, trading at $36 exactly. BHP is currently up 58 cents, so a nice strong day for BHP, trading at $63.55. Rio Tinto is $178.86. That's a jump of about $1.16. So the miners are leading the way today. The top four banks are pretty much all down. Westpac was the worst, and closely followed by CommBank, which is down $4.64 at $173.26 currently. The oil and gas stocks are continuing to slide. Woodside's down 20 cents at the moment, $31.70. Santos is down $3 at $7.63. The oil price is currently 78.7 US a barrel. The gold price, nice and strong, 4,336 US an ounce. And the Aussie dollar is 70.6 US cents this morning.
1: Excellent. Thank you, Mark. Mark Olivetta from Morgan's Financial with your finance update for today. There are just a couple of advice level fires that are burning around the place at the moment, particularly in the Barkly. There's one near the Barkly Highway, which is just between Three Ways Roadhouse and the Rockhampton Downs Access Road. And then there's another, which, let me get the exact location for it, also between the Rockhampton Downs Access Road and the Barkly Homestead. Both of those fires, the effective containment strategies for them not in place for the entire perimeter, and it might be pretty

0: Oakey in the area. So just if you're driving there and around the Barkly Highway this morning, just please do take care, as you should all across the territory at the minute. There's lots of different fires burning in lots of different places. There'll be smoke about and people working on the roadside. So just make sure you're driving to the conditions. Before we chat sport, let us chat your song quiz. Lots of guesses today. I'm not sure if any of them are correct yet, but let me take a closer look. There is. Okay. This is your first clue. Okay. There are quite a few guesses, including from Strawn and the Do, Al, Amby in the City, and Jason Humpty Doo for this. Oh, that is very similar, isn't it? Good guess. But that's not it. It is not The Look. It's not Roxette. Sorry about that. Gleno at the RAF base this morning. How are things there this morning, Gleno? A bit quieter, I'd imagine, now that Pitch Black's rolled out. And another guest, sir, who is anonymous today, thinking it could be some Melissa Etheridge. And this is, I know which bit you mean. It's not this bit. But famously, this intro goes for a million years before I think we get to that bit. So I'm just gonna tell you now, it's not it. Typically, I might wait, but it's not it. I'm sorry about that. Lisa in Woolgulga? Sorry, Lisa, I've totally butchered that. But you reckon it could be this? It's not the Monkees. It's not I'm a Believer. Few guesses for Paul Kelly today. Zoe thought it could be Take Your Time. The Messengers. No, sorry, Zoe, that's not it. And Adam and Palmo thought it could be Sweet. Oh, whoa. My desk has had a freak out here. Adam and Palmo thought it could be Sweet Guy. Oh, Adam, that is a good guess. But I'm sorry, friend, that's not it. And Schmick and Willagi has thought it could be The Ferrets. Another good one. Don't Fall in Love. I'm sorry, Schmick, that's not it. So many good guesses, and I don't think any are correct yet. This will help you out. This clue is a full second long, and I reckon it's got what you need. Are you ready? And I think this is going to surprise you. Listen in. What is it? Do you know? Do you have a guess? 0487 99 1057. I wonder if anyone's going to get it today. Let me know. It's about 20. Well, let me know, of course. You just need to guess. Guess the song, guess the artist. It's about 22 minutes away from 11. The news this morning, one of the bits, the big bits of news this morning came out just after 10 o'clock, and you will hear from the Lord Mayor with me tomorrow morning from 8:30. Is that council is not doing the cyclone cleanup this year. They've postponed it until May. Now, this is for Darwin. It's enormously popular every year. A council does the pre-cyclone cleanup where everyone chucks their stuff on the verge. The council comes by, picks it up. They're not doing it this year. They say they're still tidying up loose ends or just recovering from the massive effort post-cyclone FINA. Joe and Tiwi says, ha, the council isn't doing the cyclone cleanup because they are broke, building that monstrosity of a civic centre and the massive loan they took out to finance it would be costing them quite a lot of interest these days. When you need to find $1 million a year in interest repayments, something's got to give. And here's a prime example. I will ask the Lord Mayor the money question tomorrow. If you've got a question about it, let me know. 0487 99 1057. Also, Paula Malak got in touch, said about the census. He said the online version is a bit confusing, so he's ordered a paper copy, which should arrive in the next 10 days or so, but he wishes there was somewhere he could pick it up from in person. I hear you, Paul. If you've got a question about the census, it is tomorrow. The number to call, 1800 181 227. They've got all the answers for you.
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0: It's a Monday, so time to chat sport with Lauren Borden from ABC Sport. Hello, Lauren.
1: Hello, Lara. How are you?
0: You know why I'm so good.
1: I know. I shouldn't have even asked that question.
0: Yep.
1: And big win, no stress.
0: Big win, no stress. I mean, I was camping, so I didn't get to watch live. Came back into service, and I thought, that's how you do it. Just in case anybody happened to miss it, Swans beat Port Adelaide 167-70. Booyah. Yep. That's how we do it. Yep. But that's all. Gloating over. Because there is so much news to talk about today, and I want to get through the whole list of things there. But I did just want to – I've been really keen to get your thoughts on what's happening at Geelong today with this – the news of this contract between Geelong, one of their players, whose surname I'm totally going to butcher, so I'll let you help me out with that. they – It's essentially you explain the details, and I'm just keen to hear your take on how consequential you think this is for the AFL.
1: Yeah, so I guess this has started since Jay Clark at the Herald Sun wrote the story on Thursday, and it came into public that Jake Colajasny is the player that signed a waiver to do with his concussions that he's had a couple of years ago, and to kind of absolve Geelong of certain ramifications that might stem from his concussions further along in his career. So he was cleared by an independent AFL panel that, when players have had multiple concussions, they have to go via this panel to be cleared to play. So he was completely cleared to play from that standpoint, but there was a waiver that he signed to really kind of absolve Geelong of anything in the future. It's come out that has happened. And look, I mean, there's a lot surrounding it about whether that waiver would even have been legal. So there are standard playing contracts that every player signs where they're covered by, you know, it's like any workplace. Geelong has certain workplace health and safety things that they really have to provide. They have to provide a safe workplace. So whether it was even legal in that is kind of almost another issue as part of this. There's quite a lot in it. Craig Drummond as well was at the Geelong Cats as president when this waiver was signed, and the board knew about it. He's now at the AFL, so that adds another layer to it. And then Chris Scott, the coach, on a Saturday night, this is probably one of the more recent things that has come out, is he said he wasn't aware of it. He's very much removed from that, and that he leaves it to others to sign things like player contracts. So, that's probably Chris Scott trying to distance himself from it a little bit and saying he doesn't know enough to give an informed opinion, and he was at arm's length. But there's a please explain that's come from the AFL to Geelong, even though their commission head is now Craig Drummond, who was at the Cats, but he said he's going to step away from this while the AFL is looking into it. So there's a lot more to come out about it. It's almost like slowly drip feeding, I guess, out into public knowledge, but it's certainly something that, given concussion is the major concern in the entirety of Aussie rules, but also in any contact sport, if there was something that was signed by a player, you know, but look, he was cleared to play. I think that's something that probably can't get lost in this, is that he was cleared to play. It's not like he was being put out on the field when he was told that he shouldn't go back onto a football field.
0: Yeah, but I suppose it's, and like you said, it is one of, if not the conversation in the AFL right now. Yeah. And so many codes. What do we do about the years of head knocks players have had before our awareness of the damage that they were causing? And what does that do to the future of the game? And also you think of, you know, the parents of younger players who are maybe coming up through the league who probably have those kinds of anxiety and definitely would not want their kids, whether they've been cleared to play or not, signing a contract which says, you know, no matter what happens here, you can't take action against us if it was our duty to protect you. So this feels it's right at the epicentre of those conversations that everyone's having across sporting codes, not just the AFL.
1: It is, and it's also the legal ramifications now that there's already cases in the Supreme Court. I feel like every month there's a story coming out where, you know, a player who's retired, he's saying, I didn't get the right care coming from clubs. Others are obviously a lot more complimentary of the support that they've got given from clubs. So given there's a lot of money at stake too, and payouts there's also Melbourne and the insurance company that didn't pay out to Angus Brayshaw and their decisions there to not cover concussion. So there's so many other elements to it that come from like safety standpoints and health and safety, and then others from a purely like legal and money and payouts point of view, where obviously there's a lot of money that goes into payouts, and we've seen it overseas where millions and millions of dollars are being paid out to players. So that's obviously something that the AFL and even, you know, Geelong in looking at this waiver probably want to avoid in terms of payouts and the cost to them that it could be if they're found to have not treated a player in the right way.
0: Yeah. As you said, there's a drip feed of information about this, so who knows what we'll get to with this story by the end of the day, maybe even in the next hour, yeah. But it's one that we'll certainly be following very closely. Lauren Borden's with you. She's with ABC Sport. I'm Lara Stimson. It's about a quarter to 11 on 105.7 ABC Darwin and the Northern Territory. Let's get to the weekend in footy. Carlton basically secured a final spot at the expense of little old St Kilda.
1: Yes. It was basically an elimination final last night, if you want to call it that. We love calling it those sorts of things when it comes towards the end of the season. But a Sunday night match, a bit of a strange old time, given it's not a public holiday in Melbourne or anything today. But it meant everyone could sit down and watch it. And Carlton ended up winning, which puts them in the top 10 and puts them two games clear of 10th spot and St Kilda. So it's quite a remarkable rise for them. They were 1-8. Josh Fraser comes in, takes over, and they're now 11 wins and 10 losses. So to be in the positive side of that ledger, to have more wins than losses, is incredible to see what Fraser's been able to achieve. And he said he'll start having conversations with the club this week about whether or not he wants to throw his hat in and take it full time. Now he will. Now that I've got the positive wins and losses. Now. But I mean, it's I guess you look at him and you look at Dean Solomon, who's at Essendon, and they came in at similar times of the season as interim coaches, and different lists and different problems with each of their clubs. But, you know, Dean Solomon hasn't had the wins he'd want. He's only got one, and he's kind of taken his name out of the coaching, the coaching race for a few reasons. His family lives in Northern New South Wales, but it does go to show that when you get those results, you can look upon that coaching journey a little bit more favourably, and you know that those on the board are going to be doing that as well, because he's proven he can coach. So they've got a tough run coming up though. The Blues, Western Bulldogs and Fremantle, and St Kilda have got Richmond and Gold Coast. So a little bit of an easier run for the Saints if they are still going to try and make that top 10, but it's a lot harder for them, and their star player Naziah Wangetti-Miller went down with a hamstring injury in the first 10 minutes of the match. So he was out in the first quarter, which is not good news for them, but very good news if you're a Carlton fan. They're up and about at the moment. There was a good crowd in for the doubleheader, which the Blues won both the AFLW and the AFL. So it's been a good probably 12 weeks really to be a Carlton supporter.
0: Love it. Go them. Now this was exciting to me. Melbourne, Frio. Yes. Frio still just climbing at sitting at the top of the ladder, but Melbourne gave them a bit of a run for their money.
1: Yeah, it was an incredible match at the MCG. It was one of those ones that was, you couldn't take your eyes off it. It was hotly contested. There were so many moments in it that just kept drawing you back to finding out what was happening in Melbourne and Frio. So in the end, the Demons win by 4 points, and they've had a brilliant run this season at their home ground at the MCG. And again, you look at Josh Fraser, who's in beautiful form as the interim coach of Carlton. But what about Stephen King, who's, I mean, he's got to be up there with, you know, I know often the coach of the year goes to the coach that wins the premiership, but looking at what Stephen King's done in his first year at Melbourne, they're now in the top six and a real chance. A real chance of securing that week off in the finals. Now there's the whole wild card and the change in the final system. But they finished 14th last season, and to get to that point is amazing. And now they've defeated Fremantle, who's only lost 3 games now this season. And for the Dockers, the next time they get back to the MCG this year will be if they play in the grand final, because they'll get all their home finals now that they're on top of the ladder. So it was almost like a finals game as well, but in a different way to the St Kilda and Carlton one, where it was kind of eliminating someone from the finals race. This was that fast-paced game, what we can look forward to in a couple of weeks' time when finals gets there. But, there were moments aplenty in it. Cozzy Pickett was amazing. Jay Amos kicked 5 goals. And then Luke Jackson, obviously the former Melbourne player in the ruck, against Max Gawn. It was a really good contest. And, as I mentioned, something we can look forward to once the finals start in a couple of weeks' time.
0: Can't wait. I mean, I can wait. Maybe if we're just a little bit more buffer time, I feel like
1: you need to prepare. You need to get yourself ready for it.
0: I really need to emotionally prepare for this. It's going to be intense. honestly, so much great footy over the weekend. I reckon we're going to run out of time, but let's talk about North Melbourne, defeated Western Bulldogs. Talk me through it.
1: Well, that was more, I think, for North Melbourne, a coming of age win, if we can use that term.
0: Bless.
1: Exactly. It's been a few years that they've taken to come of age, but it's the first top 8 opponent that they've defeated in the Western Bulldogs since Alistair Clarkson came into power at North Melbourne. So they've gradually been improving North, but I think that's something that they haven't quite ticked off yet. They were beating the sides below them, but they were always struggling to stay in games, and they get to the last quarter and sometimes drop the match and just not be able to go on with it. But against the Western Bulldogs, that was exactly what they were able to do. So it's a big win for them. I'm sure people would have watching Paul Curtis and been impressed with his, he took an absolute stellar mark. It's probably one of the best marks I've seen. He rose and landed on the shoulder of his opponent. Like, his leap was amazing to take what could be mark of the year, but his work in the forward line has been incredible for

0: North Melbourne. So it's a big win for North in the sense that they don't get many games, in prime time. So they had that Thursday night match and they defeated the Western Bulldogs, which, the Doggies will probably stay in the top 10 and play finals. And it's hard for North Melbourne from here. They're sitting in that that logjam with St Kilda and the Giants. But a good win for North Melbourne, at least to give them a little bit of hope going into next season that they are building.
1: Excellent. Thank you, Lauren. We'll have to leave it there today, but I look forward to catching up with you next week, especially because I've taken a spy at the schedule and we are up against the Bombers on Sunday. So,
0: Oh, no for me.
1: I'm sorry in advance. Are you a Bomber supporter? How's this not come out?
0: Well, because a lot of Essendon supporters that probably aren't mentioning it all that often in the last 20 years.
1: Very true. Very, very true. All right. Well, good game to you, my friend. We'll see how it goes.
0: May the best team win.
1: may the best team win. Thank you, Lauren. Lauren Bourne's with ABC Sport. She catches up with us each Monday to talk us through the weekend in the footy. It is about 9 minutes away from 11. I will recap the week, not the weekend, the sport. Your song quiz. I'll get to your song quiz in a minute. Jenny Marara says, can I ask, I would have thought that this is a sport that people choose to play. When does the responsibility not become our own decision to play or not, knowing there are known impacts to our own health? Do we not take responsibility for ourselves anymore? I don't understand how this side has not been talked about or what am I missing? That's from Jenny. It's an interesting part of the conversation, that is for sure, Jenny, as well. We're going to keep talking about this. Now, Schmick is in Wollaghi this morning. Hello, Schmick. Just quickly, because I've got to get to the song quiz, but you've got concerns about the lack of cyclone cleanup this year.
2: Oh, morning, guys. Yeah, very much so. You know, like, if you're going to come around in May, you can probably, if we get a cyclone, you can pick it up the street and across the road and up the other street. So it's just not good enough that we're going to miss out on what we used to, this ritual of our cyclone cleanup, to make our town safe. It's just ridiculous that it's been cancelled. Now, you did mention the council's hooked up with cyclone cleanup. A lot of that work's been done by contractors. So we should have enough resources to do this to keep our town safe. It's been happening every year since I've been in the beautiful Darwin. So I can't understand why they're setting it backwards to May, as I suggested May would be too late if we do get a cyclone anyway.
1: It's certainly a big call to make. I will be chatting to the Lord Mayor tomorrow, Schmick, so I'll put that directly to him. But thanks for sharing your concerns with me. 1300 057 222. Lord Mayor will join us from 8:30 tomorrow. Now, to your song quiz. This was your second clue. Oh, tough. You people are going to be kicking yourselves. Not one correct guess yet. I got quite a few guesses thinking that it could be this. Red Gum, I Was Only 19. Oh, it wasn't. You people are not going to believe this. Not one correct guess, but so many good guesses today. Ah, yeah. You got it yet?

0: John Denver, Take Me Home, Country Roads. I think I can hear you all kicking yourselves. What? I know, but good guesses, everybody. Al says you win today, Stimmo. I do. A few minutes away from 11. One of you was saying Paula Malak was a bit bummed out because he's only just ordered the census papers because the online one wasn't working for him. And he was saying, I wish I could pick them up. This message says you can pick up a paper form for the census from the pop-up census hubs. The one in Alice Springs is located at the town library and people can locate the closest one in Darwin via the census website. I'll have a quick look and I'll let you know where that is, Paul, because that is good information to know. And Shmika Malagi was also saying he was out in rural Queensland and New South Wales last week and was picking up ABC Darwin mornings all the way out there. He said he had no service or he would have texted in. But he also said he listened to some other Country Hour programs, but nobody holds a candle to Matt Brann. Matt Brann is the man. That's from Shmika in Malagi.
1: That's very kind, Schmick. I'm pleased you're tuning in.
0: Our Country Hour is from 12:30. We've got Lorella Cousins holding down the fort on afternoon today. Hello to you both.
2: G'day.
1: Hello.
0: What is coming up on the Country Hour today, Matt Brann, the man?
1: Well, big Aggie news over the weekend is that JBS, which is one of the global protein leaders of the whole world, has agreed to sell 25% of its Australian and New Zealand operations to an Indonesian sovereign wealth fund. We're going to have a chat to some of our live exporters today about what they make of this news of Indonesia getting a big foothold into a lot of our abattoirs and salmon farming as well. It's a multi-billion dollar deal involving Indonesia. We'll chat to our live exporters about that. And I'll also be taking the audience to Newcastle Water Station today. Big mob of people heading there for a very special event. What's happening out there in the Barkly? I'll tell you at 12:30.
0: Gee, that is big news. All right. Looking forward to that. Lorella.
2: Corn cob gate. It's going to be tricky to say that in a row very quickly. A number of homes in Lower Leanya are reporting chewed corn cobs in their backyards. Where have they come from and why? We'll investigate that further after 2 o'clock. And I've done a Nima's highlights package. I went on Saturday night and it was a delightful, beautiful celebration.
0: Believe it's for free. It's amazing.
2: What?
0: The Nima's.
2: Oh, are they?
0: Yeah.
2: Wow.
0: Chat along.
2: Didn't
0: so
2: know
0: good.
2: That bit. Anyway.
0: Pretty sure.
2: I don't know. Anyway, it was
1: Lorella's
2: fabulous.
1: Golden pastures gets her all access around the whole town. She doesn't. She's lost
2: free,
1: touch with a common
2: free.
1: Person.
2: I don't pay.
0: I just follow the red carpet where it goes.
2: I just went because I wanted to go and do some stuff for the ABC. So, yes, it was brilliant and I thoroughly enjoyed myself. It's the first time I've ever been. And so I'm going to present highlights from that and some of the beautiful voices.
0: You may lose your golden pass if everyone works out what you've been doing with the corn cobs. You might lose your credit. I'm desperate to know what's going on there. I have my suspicions. I won't put my guesses out there. I've got my ideas.
2: Yeah.
0: But I'm going to wait.
2: Nothing to do with chickens.
0: Really?
2: Just saying.
0: Okay. Thank you both on your afternoon of radio. And thank you for your company this morning. What a treat to hang out with you across the Northern Territory. Take care. I'll be back in your ears tomorrow morning.
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0: Good morning, Darlene Jean Wang with ABC News. Northern Territory Police have arrested a 35-year-old man over the alleged sexual assault of a 47-year-old woman in Palmerston last night. Police allege the man approached the woman in a car park at around 10 p.m. where he assaulted her and left visible injuries before she approached members of the public for help. Police say CCTV footage was used to track down and arrest the alleged offender a short time later. The opposition leader says the coalition wants predatory inducements dealt with in Labor's proposed gambling advertising laws amid ongoing negotiations. The bill would partially ban gambling ads but does not deal with the issue of inducements such as free bets or special offers. Neither the Greens nor the coalition are prepared to back the bill in its current form, arguing the partial ad ban does not go far enough. While Angus Taylor says he won't negotiate in public, he has signalled predatory inducements are on the coalition's list.
1: We want to see a balance in this. We want to get it right. We want to make sure that predatory inducements are not there, that they are being dealt with appropriately, and we're getting the balance right on this.
0: Meanwhile, the federal government is hoping to get the states and territories to agree to a new national standards for men's behaviour programs. The programs are seen as key components of the current strategy to prevent violence against women. But experts say the quality can be mixed. CEO of No to Violence, Philip Ripper, is calling for a considered approach.
2: We do need to invest proper resources into developing evidence-based programs that can tackle a range of different behaviours and a range of different motivations from a range of different men. So we need a far broader suite of interventions than we do at the moment.
0: If you or someone you know is in an abusive situation, contact Full Stop Australia, 1800 Full Stop, 1800 385 578. Overseas, a state of emergency has been declared in Western Canada, with a fast-moving fire doubling in size since Friday. The Bald Range fire now occupies more than 136 square kilometres across Summerland, Peachland and other areas of British Columbia. More than 20,000 people have been forced to flee homes as officials warn locals to prepare for the worst. Peachland Mayor Patrick Van Missel is urging the community to heed warnings.
3: Listen to the orders that come in. They're meant for your own well-being. It also helps our firefighters when they need to engage with the fire. And it's in the best interest of our residents that they have everything ready at the door or in the car and at a moment's notice can go.
0: Back home, NT Fire and Rescue Service is reminding Central Australian residents to maintain fire breaks around their properties as the fire season continues. High fuel loads with lots of grass and vegetation growth due to high rainfall at the start of the year has firefighters on alert. Territory District Officer Anthony Blakely says property owners should take steps to mitigate risks.
4: When we come to our bushfire season, which is coming up now, believe it or not, maintaining fire breaks, that's a big thing out in those rural areas. It's your responsibility to maintain a break inside your property, which is 4 metres from the fence.
0: Dementia Support Australia says Alzheimer's disease is the most common type of dementia to impact Territorians. The number of NT residents living with dementia is expected to grow to nearly 4,000 in about 30 years due to the Territory's ageing population and population growth. Dementia Support Australia will host free workshops in Alice Springs this week, and Associate Professor Steve McFarlane says there's about 100 different types of dementia.
5: It's really a bewildering variety. Fortunately, most of them are incredibly rare, but the commonest one by far is Alzheimer's disease. So out of 100 different causes, Alzheimer's accounts for about 70% of that total.
0: And to sport, Carlton's march towards the AFL's finals has continued with a 44-point win over St Kilda at Docklands. Matt Clinch reports.
6: The Blues kicked three of the first four goals of the match and extended their lead at each break, leading by 13 points at quarter time, by 25 points at half time, and 35 at three quarter time before running out 16-10, 106 to St Kilda 9-14-62. The Blues are now two games clear inside the AFL's wildcard top 10, and three goals from Harry Mackay led the way. The disappointing part for St Kilda fans, a hamstring injury to Nasiah Wanganeen-Millara. He was ruled out of the match after the opening 8 minutes. The Saints need to win their last two to keep their finals hopes alive. Matt Clinch, ABC News.
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8: No.
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0: strategic. And if that sounds a contradiction to you, then you need to listen to Olivia's quite extraordinary story. Her book is called Back on My Feet, From Doctor to Patient. Hi, Olivia.
1: Thanks for having me, Sarah.
0: Singapore was home for you as a kid. Tell me what you love to visit at the Singapore Science Centre.
1: Yeah, I just recall many expeditions to the Singapore Science Centre as a kid. Our school tend to actually have a lot of field trips to the Singapore Science Centre because, you know, it's Singapore and academia is a topmost priority. So I just remember when every time I go in there, I'm just so fascinated by the human body, not just the nervous system. I mean, the nervous system is beautiful, so intricate, so fascinating. And, you know, the heart, lungs, I think that's how my love for medicine started. I was just fascinated with the human body and how awesome the creator has created something so wonderful. And yeah, so I think that was the starting point of my desire to do medicine in the long term.
0: How did George Clooney help cement that vision for you, Olivia?
1: Awesome. Speaking of George, I grew up watching ER. ER was a big part of my teens. And at that time, I remember the theme song was maybe my anchor song. Every time I hear it, I get really motivated and I'll really, you know, get really focused on studying. You know, George Clooney was one of many characters. There was Noah Wiley as well. There was Anthony Greens and many others. And I think Noah Wiley is acting in a show called The Pitt. Very good show, very real as well. But I think George Clooney, you know, he was a really cool doctor. And I think what is the beautiful thing about ER is that the doctors are not just doctors. Patients and doctors have really formed strong connections. And, you know, patients bring narratives, bring stories. It's actually human storytelling authentically coming out at its best. So I think they really had a good script writer.
0: It doesn't hurt that George looks like George looks too.
1: Exactly. I mean, and George, you know, still looks like George.
0: What about your mum and dad? Were they involved in medicine?
1: Every Asian parent have a secret desire for their kids to be either a doctor, a lawyer, or an engineer, at least in Singapore. But, you know, they don't overtly say that. But I know deep down they do want that. But they were not very overly overbearing in the sense that they allowed me to study at my own pace. They don't put too much pressure on me. If I didn't get good grades, they wouldn't actually say, oh, you are terrible. They wouldn't criticize me like that. It's actually my own self criticizing my results, my performance, being a high achiever and a perfectionist who just wants everything to be perfect. That I grew up like that. And the environment, school environment, was definitely 100% reflecting all of that, because our teachers will kind of pit us against each other, like a competition, a bit like Hunger Games, you know, they pit us all against each other. And if we don't do well, we'll get shamed. And that's very typical Asian culture in schools. I think not just Singapore, many other Asian schools in Asian countries were probably very, very similar in those days. So yeah, so I think I grew up being very self-critical, and sometimes I'll just criticize myself even before the teacher criticizes me. I think it was like a safety protection mechanism. My nervous system was just trying to protect me really, really well at that time.
0: Why did you choose Melbourne when it came time to go to medical school?
1: It was interesting because at that time, my grandparents, they were also permanent residents of Australia, and they had a property in Melbourne. They were staying in Wheelers Hill. It was a beautiful house that overlooks Mount Dandenong. So I've been to Australia a couple of times before I actually moved permanently for medical school in 1999. But I was just fascinated how it's so peaceful, so quiet. The milk tasted so good. The chocolates were awesome. Ice cream was so tasty, especially the rainbow ice cream. I was fascinated by the rainbow ice cream. Yeah, every time I come to Australia, I always tell my dad, can I eat the rainbow ice cream thingy? They don't have it in Singapore at all.
0: And what helped you fit into this new country, this new culture? How did you go about making friends here?
1: Yeah, I think like-minded people do tend to attract each other. In my cohort, there were a lot of medical students who are also from Singapore and Malaysia. And of course, naturally, we'll bond over like our similar cultures. And I think food was the main thing we bonded over, because it would be like, do you miss the laksa? We go, yeah, let's go to the city. And that's how we all started hanging out and being friends, is

0: just because we miss home, we miss the food, and then we started talking about life, talking about school, talking about graduation and many, many different things about medical school.
1: Church was an important part of your life in Singapore and here as well.
0: Definitely. Church is something that I grew up in Singapore. And maybe perhaps when I was a kid, it was felt like more like obligation that I had to go to church because my parents went on Sundays. And of course, we'll be dragged along, me and my brothers, I mean, to Sunday school. And it's only until a bit later, maybe in my teens, then I started to probably read the Bible from a different lens, different perspective, lots of different stories in the Bible and with different themes and different teachings and learning. So I think the Bible was very fascinating from that regard because it was like the book of wisdom at its best.
1: Tell me about the young man you met at church in Melbourne.
0: I remember that day very clearly because it was probably about 3 or 4 months into my internship, and I was an intern in Ballarat-based hospital. Ballarat it's in country, Victoria. And I didn't know anyone except the interns. That was it. They were my friends. And it was just a chance meeting where, another friend of mine dragged me to that particular church. And I attended that service. And then I saw this young man, quiet, stacking chairs, just, doing an act of service. And there was something about, that person that struck me out. It wasn't like love at first sight. It was just more like I was just like impressed by how his heart, this person is just stacking the chairs. No one told him to do it, and he just did it out of his own good heart. So that really kind of impressed me. And our mutual friend introduced me to my now husband, John. That was when I first met John. I was very shy. I don't like making eye contact. I'm very shy with boys. And I'll tend to, I think John does this a lot better than I do, the impression. I will just look away and say, hi, John. And I will not have eye contact. And he found that really hilarious.
1: Had he come from a similar background to you?
0: Yeah, he's from Kota Kinabalu, Malaysia. And Malaysia and Singapore historically have been at friends and rivals at the same time because of our history together. So Singapore broke away from Malaysia in 1965, being an independent nation. So there's a bit of rivalry in there, but John and I will always try to outsmart each other by saying, this food is from Malaysia. Oh, this is from Singapore. So we get a bit competitive with our home countries.
1: How did beginning a relationship with John change your plans as a doctor?
0: I think before I met John, I was very ambitious. And I just remember when I started my internship, Grey's Anatomy just started. It seems that all the medical shows seem to start at the certain pivotal points in my life. And they were all surgical interns. And I've always been very curious and fascinated, with the nervous system. And neurosurgery was something I really enjoyed. In fact, my elective and final year medicine was a neurosurgery term at the Alfred Hospital, which is Melbourne's major trauma center. And I was there for a good 3 months because at that time I was meant to go to Singapore. Unfortunately, we had this thing called SARS epidemic, which led to a lot of deaths, unfortunately. But that meant that I had to find an elective quickly in Melbourne, and the Alfred Hospital neurosurgery team was more than happy to accommodate me. And I get to scrub in and watch all these fascinating surgeries where I see the human brain opened up and everything. I was just like gobsmacked that people are so brave. It felt like carpentry. And also I could actually see the brain and the different nerves. It was very cool. And I decided that I'm going to be a neurosurgeon. But I didn't realize that being a neurosurgeon, it's like being married to your career. There's no time to have any relationship. That's it. That is your relationship, is neurosurgery. When I got together with John, I realized, true love only comes once upon a time. But things like neurosurgery, it can wait, or it's not that important. And eventually I found something, a different specialty that really suited my personality. And that's how I think everything happens for a reason. And when one door closes, another door opens.
1: So you moved into rehabilitation. How was that approach different from what you'd studied in medicine or how you'd thought about medicine before then?
0: Throughout medical school, it's very biomedical, meaning that it's about diagnosis. It's like you have glioblastoma.

0: of the brain and this, that's very concrete diagnosis. But rehabilitation medicine was a little bit different in a sense that it looks at the whole person in the centerpiece of healthcare. And we look at the biopsychosocial model. I was fascinated. I was like, what is this? I didn't learn it. Well, I did learn a little bit in med school, but it just went through one ear and went across to the other ear. Basically, the biopsychosocial model, which I even apply on myself sometimes, it means bio, things that happen biologically. It could be, let's say I'm a pain physician, so a particular pain condition, or it could be a dysregulated nervous system. That means that you either come in quite fried nervous system, meaning that you're edgy and you're like irritable, or you're numb and dissociated. So I think biology is not just diagnosis, it's also where the nervous system is at. Psycho means the psychological factors that impact one person's day-to-day living or function. For example, it'll be like the mental well-being of someone, whether they're anxious, they're depressed, they've got PTSD, or they're going through burnout. It all falls under the psychological bit. And then there's the social bit, because every human is in society, and there's social factors also impacting on their function or participation in society. It'll be things like, what kind of work do they do? Are they a mom? Are they a dad? Do they have parents? Do they have young kids? It's really important for me to tease out all these things when I ask my patients, because they have a life, right? My patients don't just come and see me, I have pain here. They have a life too, and all of that. So I take all of this into consideration.
1: So you're seeing a patient as a whole person more in this specialty. How busy, though, was life as a registrar for you?
0: Yeah, registrar life was really busy, because you're kind of in between that junior doctor stage and you have to sit lots of exams to become a fellow, and that's not even consultant yet. So I think the juggle is very real between working full-time and studying full-time. It was very stressful. That's why I didn't have kids when I was a registrar.
1: My guest on Conversations today is Dr. Olivia Ong, who's talking about how she became a walking paraplegic. Mm. So you're in this really busy period in your life. Were you doubting yourself at all, Olivia, you know, as you've sort of moved from your medical school into being a registrar in a hospital?
0: Yeah, I think I reflected on me at that time. So I think at that time I was very highly critical. I think that was the peak period of my self-criticism, because I wanted to prove that I really had this strong ambition to be a consultant. In fact, I think I was the youngest registrar in the whole cohort. So I was very ambitious. Like the moment a job opportunity came up, I resigned from another hospital and took that position, because I wanted to enter the program really early on. And that reflected my desire to just be at the top. And to me, I think at that time, success means being at the top, not knowing that what that entails later on. But the top has its, when you reach that kind of success, there's usually a lot of things that you have to sacrifice. Mm. I think at that time, which I didn't realize, was burnout was starting to creep in. But at that time in 2006, who knows about burnout? I thought that everyone was just exhausted in 2006 or 7 from medicine. I thought that my friends' tired faces were normal. You know, there were a lot of, in my time, there were quite a number of doctors who committed suicide, sadly. But we didn't think much of, if we go, oh, we just passed, oh, you know, they were depressed. And then we all kind of moved on. Very sad. When I think about it, I feel really sad right now.
1: So by the time September 2008 rolled around, you were working hard, really committing yourself, but feeling these kind of creeping signs of burnout, as you describe it. On the afternoon of Wednesday the 10th, you and a friend arrived at another hospital as part of your training. Tell me what happened next. What do you remember?
0: What I can recall is that my friend and I were standing in the hospital car park and we're waiting for our friend Joanne to join us. So it's just like that's what girls do, right? We just stand around, talk to each other, and we wait for someone else to go, hey, how's it going? We're here, come and join us. That's what we do all the time, right? Out of the corner of my eye, I saw this car in the disabled parking spot, ironically. The car was not normal in the sense that it was revving. That's not normal when a car revs like that. Even as someone like me, who is not very good with, obviously, car things, I'm like, oh, that's something that's not quite right with this car. Why is it revving so much? I think in the middle of that thought, why is the car revving so much, is when it all happened. That car reversed back uncontrollably and hit me and my colleague at high speed. And then both of us were hurled into the sky and I crashed to the ground. So did my colleague as well.
1: Were you conscious through all of this?
0: Yeah. I don't know whether it's a blessing or a curse that I was conscious, but I was very conscious. I didn't have a head injury, so I knew everything that happened. In fact, because I was quite traumatized, I become really hyper-focused. I remember every single details, like the smell of the eucalyptus trees. I saw how fluffy the clouds were, how blue the sky was as I was lying on my left shoulder, because that's where I landed, was lying in a fetal position on my left. And I could take in all the noises and the sights where all the doctors and nurses were rushing out, and I heard a code blue. It all happened actually really quickly, within minutes. And I guess the good thing about having an accident or having an injury in a hospital is you have immediate medical attention.
1: Were you registering pain at that point?
0: After I took in all these details is when I went, oh. And it happened really quickly, probably a few minutes later, I went, oh, that really hurts my back. And as you know, I started self-triaging. I think this is how doctors cope with trauma. And that's, I think, how I dealt with trauma. I started triaging myself, going, oh, you know, I could see all these clouds and I could see people. That means I didn't have a head injury, because people with head injuries don't remember things. And then I started moving my arms and I concluded, oh, I'm not quadriplegic. I'm okay. And then suddenly I felt no sensation below my waist. It felt as if my body was just chopped into half. Like my legs were somewhere else, but I looked down, my legs were there. I just can't feel them. That's when my brain just went, oh God, you have a spinal cord injury. This is very serious.
1: You were taken by ambulance to an emergency department. What happened once you arrived at that hospital?
0: It was quite interesting. On the way to the emergency department, the paramedics actually asked me, do you want to go to St. Vincent's Hospital or the Alfred Hospital? I was meant to go to the Austin Hospital, because that's my injury happened in the rehab hospital of the Austin, which is the statewide center for spinal cord injuries. But being a healthcare system that's already, you know, under-resourced, beds were full, I couldn't even go to the Austin, even though my injury was at the Austin. So when the paramedics gave me a choice, I remembered the Alfred Hospital, because I've been there, I've worked there before, and I just went, okay, the Alfred Hospital, major trauma center, they can deal with my spinal trauma. And that's how I ended up at the Alfred Hospital emergency department. Thankfully, I had quite a number of friends who worked at the Alfred who knew that I was coming. And they probably, you know, made some phone calls, probably to the orthopedic trauma team, saying, please come and see my friend Olivia. She's not in good shape. That's how I had immediate medical attention. I remember the orthopedic registrar, David, came down straight away and asked me to go and have a CT scan. And thankfully that day, an awesome spinal surgeon, Susan Liu, she was on call that day and she rides a motorbike. That's the best mode of transportation, I guess, if you want to rush to a on-call or someone really seriously injured, a motorbike will be best, kind of weaving through traffic. And I think that's how she got there eventually, like an hour or two later, and said, yeah, we're going to take her to theatre and be operated.
1: And what was that surgery? What did they do?
0: When David came back to explain the CT scan results, he essentially said, you had an L1, L2 dislocation of the lower back. Think about the Kit Kat breaking into half. Sounds awful, I know. And the L2 vertebrae, or the bones that protect the spinal cord, are smashed to smithereens. And the bone fragments cause a huge blood clot around the end of the spinal cord. And that's how I had the spinal cord injury. He didn't explain the spinal cord injury bit, more the orthopedic side. I think that was enough to scare me already as it is. And he said, yeah, we need to stabilize your spine or else you'll be a lot worse later on. And I think that's how Susan Liu came and did my operation together with David. And from what I remember them telling me, the operation took 4 to 5 hours and I lost a lot of blood. And I think I nearly didn't make it in the theatre. So I think I'm really lucky to be alive. Very lucky.
1: As you came out of that surgery and were talking to the doctors, Olivia, what was being told to you, or what were you understanding about the prognosis after that accident?
0: In the early days in the Alfred, I was just in survival mode. I was just learning to survive and to live. It was only later on

0: in the rehab hospital where I had time to, I guess, not be under the influence of many pain medications. Now, when I look back, I was obviously taking a lot of pain meds after the spinal operation because it's a huge operation. And my back was essentially stabilized. And there was this 20 centimeters vertical scar on my lower back. And of course, it was very painful. And when you take a lot of pain meds, you get a bit drowsy and you don't quite know which day and what month and all these things. But, you know, once I started to be transferred to the rehab hospital, I didn't take much pain meds anymore. It was when my thinking became clearer and I could ruminate more and I could actually take in a lot more in terms of prognosis and diagnosis. And that's when the rehab physician, Dr. Steve Hill, who looked after me, told me my condition, what type of spinal cord injury I had and what the prognosis is. It devastated me.
1: What did he say?
0: He said, he explained even in greater detail, like how the spinal cord got injured, because at the end of the spinal cord, spinal nerves come out called the cauda equina. At the end of the spinal cord, it's called the conus. He explained that really clearly. I think he even showed me on the MRI. He circled this thing, big blood bruise, hematoma, he circled it. That's how you have this L1 incomplete spinal cord injury, which means that I have full sensation of my legs, but I can't move it yet.
1: And what did they tell you about what that meant for you walking or not?
0: Well, I don't think they ever talk about walking. At that time, talking about walking is like taboo topic or something.
1: Did they say you'll be in a wheelchair, you won't walk again?
0: Well, Steve was very indirect. I think he just said, you're in it for the long haul, which is factually correct. I was in it for the long haul, but it was also very ambiguous because I wanted him to tell me yes or no. Walking is like, you're either pregnant or you're not. You know, I just want to know the answer. Can I walk? But no one was willing to give me a definitive yes. And that really distressed me and upset me a lot.
1: Tell me more about what it was like emotionally, because at your rehab, you were actually back at the hospital where the accident had happened and where you were meant to be beginning, you know, to be doing your work as a registered doctor.
0: Yeah.
1: How were you holding all of that, of going from suddenly this one part of your life to being literally on the other side of the hospital bed?
0: Yeah, major mind shift change. You know, the spinal ward was quite tucked in into the hospital, so I don't even get to see the car park where the injury happened. So in a way, it protected me. But the thing is, every day, I was so depressed. I go through the five stages of grief. I could be crying a moment, and I could be angry at one moment. I could be bargaining with God, saying, if you let me walk, I'm going to change the world and all these things. And then acceptance and many different kinds of emotions. It wasn't just me who was feeling very depressed. Everyone around me was feeling the same. All of us we had a common, obviously, common humanity or common suffering, which is spinal cord injury. But all of us come in with our backstories and our distress and our trauma. So it wasn't a fun place. It was like a prison, and the colors were gray. It's very prison-like, you know, how it's not very uplifting environment.
1: Were you thinking much about that driver who was responsible?
0: In the rehab hospital, yes, because the angry bit, I'm like, why me? Like, I was only 28. You know, I was minding my own business. It wasn't because I was skydiving. You know, like, I'm like low-risk person. I'll never, ever skydive because I'm scared of heights and all these things. I was just there at the wrong place and wrong time. Like, why me? You know, like, and that went on and on and on in my mind for a very, very long time. Yeah, it took a lot of time to actually, I will say, forgive but not forget, you know.
1: You had your husband John there by your bedside. Were you able to confide in him about how tough things were emotionally?
0: I think both of us were struggling emotionally at that time. I tried to keep everything in because he's already suffering so much himself. Like, after work, he had to come and visit me, bring my food. Basically, he had to do two full-time jobs. Even though he knew that, you know, the nurses at the Talbot were looking after me very well and everything, but he still had to do the husband thing, make sure I have my meat, like the food I want, because food in hospitals is terrible. And he had to make sure my needs were met. So I think both of us were going through different kinds of suffering. And I try not to put too much burden on someone who's already going through so much burden himself. So,
1: and
0: yeah.

0: You know, you hadn't been married for very long. Was there a part of you that was scared this would be too much, he'd leave?
1: Yeah, very much so. I think that was definitely at the back of my mind that I was scared that John will leave me, because it's a lot to look after someone with spinal cord injury. It's a lot. And because with a spinal cord injury, you lose bladder and bowel control at times. It's a bowel accident. It's like cleaning up after a baby, you know what I mean? And I'm not a baby anymore. It's messy, and you don't really want your spouse to be doing that kind of thing. It's just such a undignifying experience having someone to look after the bowels and bladder. It's just awful. That's probably the bit of spinal cord injury I detest the most, and still do very much.
0: Olivia Ong is my guest on Conversations today. Olivia was paralysed by an out-of-control car in the parking lot of the hospital where she worked. After the news headlines, Olivia describes how she became determined to walk again by using exercise. Plenty more to this story on ABC Radio.
2: Darlene Jean Wong with an ABC News update. The Mayor of Katherine has written to the Chief Minister, raising fears of the loss of life and vigilantism in the town in the wake of an hour's long hooning spree last week. Joanna Holden says residents are not seeing the drop in crime rates spruiked by the Northern Territory government, but instead are seeing an escalating risk of violence. The federal government is coming under increasing pressure to step up efforts to protect endangered species from the growing threat of bird flu, with more than 200 confirmed cases of the deadly H5 strain detected across the country. Some 386 native bird and mammal species are considered at high to extreme risk. And in sport, men's world number one tennis player Jannik Sinner has pulled out of the upcoming Cincinnati Open with a right knee injury in a blow to his preparations for this month's US Open. ABC News.
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0: At 28, Olivia Ong had the world at her feet. She was finally a doctor, she'd married the love of her life, and she was super excited for the future. But everything changed in an instant when an out-of-control car reversed into her and Olivia suffered a terrible spinal cord injury. But Olivia became obsessed with trying to learn how to walk again, and she's written a memoir about her experience called Back on My Feet, From Doctor to Patient. Olivia, you spent your 29th birthday in the rehab ward. What happened that evening?
1: I remember that day really clearly. That was an interesting day because I came in to a birthday celebration of my 29th birthday where, you know, John got me a lovely mango cake, which I love. I love mango cake. My close friends from medical school were all there to celebrate with me. And of course, he must have rounded up the troops, right? I didn't ask them to come. And in a way, I was happy to see them because they reminded me of my previous life. But I felt also sad because I wasn't the same person they knew from the past. So I tried my best to, you know, smile and be present, but it was hard. But interestingly, that particular night, as I was trying to get back to bed, you know, like, and sleeping was very difficult in the rehab hospital. I just think way too much. And suddenly, the left leg just moved for no reason. I thought I was dreaming or something. But then my brain started going, please move that leg. And I moved it again. And I went, oh. The left leg moved. Like, it took a while to process and register, and I got really excited. I went, oh my goodness, the left leg is moving. Then I called John straight away. He goes, oh, bless the Lord. You know, it's not just about the movement itself. And two doctors at that time, maybe they go, oh, it's just a leg moving. No big deal. Up to me, it was a big deal because it signifies that I have hope for the future.
0: So when you were discharged from that rehab center, what were your plans for how you were going to continue at that point, what were you aiming to do?

0: Yeah, so once the left leg moved, I become obsessed with walking. Thankfully, in 2008, YouTube just started. I'm pretty sure they just started, and I often typed in things like how, like spinal cord injury, walking again, and videos of people walking from Project Walk came up a lot. And I went, "Where is this place in Project Walk?" Then when I looked it up, they were in Carlsbad, and I was really excited. I went, "Oh, Carlsbad, that's California, that's America." I was excited, but I know that America's really far, far away. So I was like really motivated by all these videos. But a part of me, being the ambitious young doctor, will always want to get back to medicine to prove people. I thought that was a more important goal at that time, that I have to return back to work. Even though it's 1 year later, with a wheelchair and all, I am going to just haul myself there and just turn up and do my work. And because I worked really hard to get that job already.
1: So you leave hospital, you've
0: Yes.
1: got this hope
0: Yes.
1: that maybe there's a chance for you with the right rehab to walk, but you're also focusing on continuing your medical career, you go back to work, and at this point you're using a wheelchair only. Is that to get around, you needed a wheelchair at all times? Is that right?
0: Yeah, at that time, it was using a wheelchair at all times.
1: How
0: Yes.
1: did that change the way your colleagues related to you
0: Yeah.
1: being in a wheelchair?
0: I think it was more my own reservations. I was scared because when the last time I was at the Alfred Hospital, I was able-bodied. I was walking and all that. And now I'm coming in with a wheelchair. I was so scared about how people will perceive me in the wheelchair. But thankfully, another rehab doctor reached out to me. He was also in the wheelchair as well, Dr. Harry Eamon. Someone actually mutually introduced us and said, "Olivia needs to talk to you because she's scared of returning back to work." And Harry was perfect person, so he's got a different medical condition that mimics quadriplegia type of spinal cord injury. He's had that since medical school, so he's been living that condition for a very long time. And now he's working as a rehab registrar like you, Olivia. So what best person to talk to someone like Harry? And we had an awesome chat. We had dinner together, and he made me feel comfortable. And I knew that if Harry could do it, I could do it too. And that's how I came in. I just came in. Hey, I'm here.
1: Did it change the way patients related to you?
0: I think when patients see the chair, they see, the doctor's been through stuff like me. They will get it. I think patients have a different level of understanding versus my colleagues. In fact, I think the patients were actually the most supportive. They were able to be more vulnerable with me, tell me things, and I can share with them, not obviously oversharing, but sharing with them some of the things that have helped me as well. That was very, very beautiful experience. In the way the spinal cord injury also taught me how to be a lot more empathetic and compassionate towards my patients because I now fully understand every single thing they had to go through, their fears, their hopelessness, their overwhelm, and all that. So I think when I get where they're coming from, I'm a lot more patient with them because before I wasn't. And many doctors are not very patient with their patients. I'm a different person. Different person.
1: So you'd already heard about this approach called Project Walk based in the States. And then one night at home, you half watching TV and you saw something more about it. What was that?
0: At that night, I was just watching a Channel 7, I think it was called Sunday Night. They have documentaries every Sunday. December 2009, I was doom scrolling as per usual. What else do you do on a Sunday night while watching TV? And suddenly I saw this guy that I went to rehab with. His name is Michael. He's at Project Walk. I went, "Wasn't Michael at Talbot?" And I went, Project Walk, and my brain finally put the two of them, two by two together, going, "Oh my gosh, if Michael can go to Project Walk, I can go to Project Walk too."
1: And what was different about this approach? What could you tell even just from, YouTube and this TV documentary? What was different about Project Walk from what you'd
0: Yeah,
1: experienced?
0: it was different because the clients were not in their wheelchairs. They were walking in some capacity or another, whether they are like three trainers spotting or protecting or guiding supervision. I'm like, oh, and they have like frames and things. I went, these people are serious. These trainers are serious. They do a lot of exercises out of the wheelchair. And I think that's healthy. And at that time in December, I had only like 2 more months before I finished up at Caulfield Hospital. And after that, I have no job. And I went, perfect timing. What best time to go when I have no job to go to? So I decided to apply to Project Walk. I said, "Do you have a spot sometime in March?" And then I think a few days later, they said, "Yes, we do."
1: What did John think about this idea?
0: Yeah, John is amazing because he didn't quite go, "Oh, that's not going to work." He kind of

0: respected my autonomy and agency. Yeah, at that time, I think it was already showing very much the risk I wanted to take with my obsession to walk again. I said, yeah, there's nothing to lose. I'm not going for stem cells or something where I'm going to put something in my spine. I'm going to just exercise 5 hours every day, 5 days a week, just like The Biggest Loser, because at that time The Biggest Loser was on. And I was like, it's just like The Biggest Loser, except that I'm like the spinal cord injury version.
1: What about the doctor part of you, Olivia? I mean, so you're seeing this and as a patient, you're thinking, wow, these people who've got injuries like mine are being able to walk again. Was there a medically trained part of your brain that was thinking, wait on, what's the science here? Is there evidence for this? How were those two parts of you talking to one another?
0: I'm pretty sure the patient part was talking a lot louder than the doctor part because I was really obsessed about walking again. But the doctor part of me went, there's not much scientific evidence about this project walk. But then I concluded, there's no harm exercising a lot. And I went, I think I'll be okay. And it's America, the land of freedom. It should be okay. And there's like Disneyland and Vegas or whatever. I will be fine.
1: So you and John go to California and you begin this very intensive program of physical rehabilitation and exercise. What was a typical day like for you at Project Hall?
0: Yeah. Not like Biggest Loser, but it was more interesting because I just remember the first time I walked into Project Walk.
1: Or walked in or rolled in at that point?
0: I rolled in. I wore my braces, the clunky braces, just to show my trainers what I'm actually capable of. And I rolled in first and after that I used the brace to stand up because I could do standing transfers at that time, especially going in and out cars. I remember it's a combination of rolling in and then with my braces, and then I stood up and showed my trainer, Mika, at the time, this is what I could do. That's it. And then she's like, okay. And then she started this three-hour assessment process about looking at where my nervous system is at. I think at the end of the 3 hours, I was like, this is hard work.
1: Was it hard work mentally as well as physically?
0: It was, but I was just like, so this is what I need to do. And I was excited. I was like, this is awesome. And I think the excitement override all the, oh God, it's going to be long, long process. Because at that time, we were just testing the waters, John and I, because we wanted to test it out for 6 weeks, what Project Walk could offer. And at that time, they had this program called Train the Trainer, where they'll train John to do some of the exercises with me and then possibly go back to Melbourne and carry it on. But I had so much gains in the first 3 weeks and we went, there's nothing to lose, staying a bit longer and it's America. And then we stayed for a full 3 months. We went, we have to come back because I kept getting stronger and stronger each time.
1: You also received neuroacupuncture. Mm-hmm. What's that?
0: At the Talbot, and even when I was discharged, I was already having acupuncture at that time. And that's just putting needles and applying electricity into the needles are placed on my lower back, and that helps to kind of recalibrate the nervous system. Also some tui na, which is like Chinese massage. But this neuroacupuncture experience in Project was a bit different. Dr. Michael A. Kong, that was the neuroacupuncturist at that time, he not only put points on my lower back, he put it on my scalp. This dude is like putting needles on my head and there's electricity through my head. I think the whole week I was just like, this is a lot of stimulation. And I was just in like a kid in a candy store going, oh my goodness, this is going to help me too. I was like, oh, but it did help me because I felt myself, I think the combination of neuroacupuncture and Project Walk exercises just got me stronger and stronger. Each time, each trip I came back, I got stronger and stronger.
1: Dr. Olivia Ong is my guest on Conversations today. Olivia relearned how to walk after a terrible accident in the car park of the hospital where she worked as a doctor. Her memoir is called Back on My Feet, From Doctor to Patient. You ended up taking a year away from medicine and really focusing on your recovery and spending as much of that time at Project Walk in the States as you could. What was it about the American approach, the culture of rehabilitation there that worked so well for you, do you think?
0: Don't get me wrong, the Australian healthcare system is really good. Like, it's accessible healthcare to everybody. But I felt at that time, we're talking about 2010, during my rehab days, 2008 and 9, I didn't feel as if the patient was at the center of the conversation. I wasn't allowed to set my own goals, especially the walking again. We don't talk about walking again. So I felt there was no agency, no autonomy there. I felt I was just shut down, being shut down by the team. But in Project Walk was a little bit different. There was patient agency or client agency. People

0: who could decide what they want with their healthcare. And yes, I know America has its own healthcare system issues and all of that. But the fact that the patient had agency to decide which specialized programs they want, like Project Walk, meant a lot. So yeah, I think a combination of both systems would be awesome, like evidence-based medicine and also allowing the patient to have some agency, some autonomy to decide what goals they want. Because patients are human beings. They're not just diagnoses, you know. And they have dreams and goals and values.
1: And it sounds like all of that was delivered with enormous positivity, with that kind of almost cliche American positivity. But that was really helpful for you.
0: Extremely helpful, because every time I make small gains, there was cheers and there were typical American spirit, you're awesome. And they celebrated every single win. I think that's the key. They celebrated every single win, no matter how small. And Australia, sadly, we have this thing called top poppy syndrome. Every time we get successful or we do something good, there's always someone else will go, that's not good enough. I'm sure you can do better than that or something. And you're like, huh. We didn't have that. Top poppy syndrome doesn't exist in America.
1: The taller, the better. Your final stint at Project Walk was in October 2012. Tell me about your graduation.
0: That was amazing. And, you know, Americans being Americans, we'll always do it red carpet style. And obviously, I love pop culture. I love the Grammys, the Oscars, and having the red carpet just made Olivia, the celebrity in Olivia, very happy. She's like, oh, red carpet, and all of us get to walk on red carpet. It's not just the red carpet celebration. I think it's just honouring our achievements, all of our hard work, not just the clients, who are amazing, by the way. Some of them were walking like me as well after years of hard work. The trainers themselves, their hard work too, because this is a two-way street. It's not if I don't give them anything, they're not going to give back to me either. So I think it works both ways. So I think it's a celebration of not just my achievement, my trainer's achievements as well. I think it was so joyful to walk down that red carpet with my trainer, Mika. If it weren't for her belief, strong belief in my ability to walk, I wouldn't be where I am right now.
1: So you say you walked down that red carpet. How different were your abilities physically at the end of your time there compared with the beginning?
0: Yeah, at the beginning, I was trying to get stronger and my balance was not great because at that time I was still considered freshly injured. You know, I was wearing braces, and braces, as much as they help you, they don't really help you activate your muscles. Like, think about Forrest Gump. I don't think that brace was doing any good for him either. And then after that, he broke out of the brace and he ran. But it's a bit similar kind of metaphor, yeah? Once the trainers got me to not wear the braces, I exercised out of the wheelchair, out of the braces. And my trainers are getting me to do really adventurous stuff like walk without sticks. You know, if they get me to do a bear crawl, I'll look at them going, bear crawl? I'm not gym fit person or, you know, a fitness buff who knows all this exercise. I went, what is a bear crawl? And then they demonstrate, I went, how is that even possible? But they made it happen. Like, you know, there'll be one train on one leg, another train on the other leg. They just made it happen. So that's how I got stronger, because, you know, there were humans with an authentically good heart and were willing to go all the way to help me walk again in any capacity.
1: Back in Australia, Olivia, you were completing your training as a rehab physician.
0: Yeah.
1: And you walked into one lecture hall with your sticks and discovered that the lecturer was the doctor, that doctor who'd operated on you right after the accident. It was Susan. How did she react to seeing you?
0: Yeah, that was such an emotional moment, because I think when I walked up to her, I don't think she even recognized who I was, because the Olivia she saw in 2008 was a battered and bruised Olivia, literally. Just so vulnerable and crying all the time and just different Olivia when I saw her again in 2013. And then when she finally recognized me, I think she was so touched and so shocked and touched at the same time, because I, first of all, told her how I felt, how I was so grateful. If it weren't for her on that day, I will not be walking. I think getting thank yous from patients or ex-patients means a lot to doctors. I think that meant a lot to Susan at that point in time. It's a very, very emotional experience for both of us.
1: Tell me about referring to yourself as a walking paraplegic.
0: Yeah, this definition came about in America. They were walking quadriplegics. They were also walking paraplegics like us.
1: Because that just goes against my assumption of what a paraplegic a quadriplegic is.
0: Yeah.
1: I mean, someone by definition can't walk.
0: Yeah.
1: Is it correct, Olivia, that there's sort of a spectrum of paraplegia even? So someone can be complete, they're definitely not going to walk again, and then someone like you who with the right rehab and the right support finds much more mobility than doctors might have assumed was possible.
0: Exactly. So I think, there's actually two groups. the complete

0: Incompletes and the Incompletes. If I were a musician, I'll create a song called The Incompletes, because that's what who we were. We were incomplete spinal cord injuries, and we were walking paraplegics, walking quadriplegics, and we just needed to find people like ourselves to talk about the struggles we go through. Because, you know, I have friends who are complete injuries. They can't walk anymore, and they can't feel their legs. They'll, you know, they're happy in their wheelchair. They're ready to move on, but different. Our needs and their needs very different, and we just needed to form some kind of support group or little community to talk about our struggles and our joys, and because we don't feel comfortable sharing our joys of walking, because the completes will be looking at us going, I just want to be like those incompletes. Why are they so arrogant and blah, blah, blah? We don't want to create that kind of friction. So we have to talk about our stuff with our own group.
1: After qualifying as a rehab specialist, you decided to train also in pain medicine. Mm. What did you discover the day after you passed the entrance exam for that specialty?
0: I was just happy that I passed. And the decision to do pain fellowship has always been there, because when I was in Project Walk, there were a few friends, different types of pain conditions that affected different friends. So take a Trevor, for example, you know, he was our housemate. We stayed together for 3 months. It was fun having a housemate. Oh, I never had a housemate, so that was fun for me. But Trevor taught me and John something different, because he was so resilient, and he's a incomplete quadriplegic. But he had a lot of pain from spasms of much increased tone in his arms and legs. And that happens when you have a high injury like quadriplegia, you get a lot of pain from a lot of tone in your arms and legs. The muscles are just working very differently. And Trevor will get all these spasms where his legs were, you know, moving in one direction. And it's so, I know it's painful because I'm a rehab doctor. I know that's very painful for Trevor. And yet he'll just put up with it, have a smile. And also seeing him suffer was really heartbreaking for me. So that's how I got really interested in pain medicine. It was only later that I found out that I could subspecialize in pain medicine.
1: So you decide, and I mean, they fit together to do rehab, and this subspecialty is pain, but it was at the same time there was a lot of personal changes happening in your and John's life, because what other news was there as well as you embarking on this pain specialty?
0: Yeah, it's quite funny. It's after I found out that I passed the pain exams, I went, oh, I haven't had my period for a while. Should I check? Is it because I'm stressed? Then I did the pregnancy test. I went, oh, I'm pregnant. I think that was the most surprising one. Huh?
1: So what was new motherhood like for you? I mean, primarily in a wheelchair, partly in a wheelchair. How did that go?
0: I was really also very scared of motherhood, because I'm not going to be one of those moms who could, you know, stand up and throw their kids in the air. You know, maybe I watched too much of these mother ads where they were like, throw the kids in the air.
1: Just too much TV altogether, Olivia.
0: Too much Hollywood, I think. And they were like, cuddle and bond and go running. And I won't be able to do those things with my children. And I think I was scared. But eventually it worked out in the end, you know, with John and I, because he could be the physical part of me that I couldn't do. And I could still be a mom, you know, in a wheelchair. My occupational therapist made sure that there were adaptations made, because, you know, people with disabilities do become moms. And yeah, we had really innovative engineers who created a crib that can be on wheels. So it was fun, like me pushing him from one side, John, this is yours. Shh, look after him. But he was in this crib with four wheels that was being push back and
1: up and
0: forth.
1: Up and down.
0: It was awesome. I think I ended up giving that away later on to someone who also needed it as well, in similar like me. So I think that was nice.
1: And
0: to
1: then
0: give back.
1: You had another baby, a girl, in 2019.
0: Yeah.
1: What about the impact of becoming a parent on the way you worked as a doctor? You say how the accident let you be more empathetic as a doctor. What about being a parent? Did that change the way you approached medicine?
0: I think being a parent has a different skill set too. I think it teaches you to be even more patient, because kids not necessarily do listen to you. They don't come with a manual either. And I think a lot of parents will feel the same. They will be like reading all these books. I was guilty of, I was reading all these ABC parenting books. I didn't even end up reading any of the chapters. I think, in fact, learning on the job was the most helpful thing, and also getting other advice. Useful advice from other people, other parents.
1: And maybe accepting that you don't have all the answers, like that there's not a solution to some of these challenges.
0: Exactly.
1: Yeah. It was 15 years or so ago.

0: now that you were at Project Walk. Mm. So do Australians with spinal injuries like yours still need to head overseas for the kind of treatment that you received there?
1: Towards the fourth stint of Project Walk, probably end of 2011, three trainers from Melbourne came up. These three trainers told me that, hey, you know, we are setting up a Project Walk-like gym in Melbourne. And I was like, God answered my prayers, Melbourne. I didn't have to go to Carlsbad that much and that often anymore. And these three trainers, Shane, Haley, and Jess is still there as well, were trying to set up a gym through Spinal Cord Injuries Australia. It was called Walk on Melbourne at that time. And that's how it all started. When these three trainers went back to Melbourne, I was there, one of the first founding member clients, because I saw how they were trained up by Mika. I went, oh, they got the best trainer, my trainer. You know, I was working with them for almost a good 9 months. Then I headed back to Project Walk for the last time. I needed to say goodbye in my way, you know, on my own terms. Once I finished up the final stint at Project Walk, I continued exercising with the three trainers at Walk On. And yeah, so now Walk On Melbourne has been rebranded to NeuroMoves. And the beautiful thing is now there are a few NeuroMoves sites in each state.
0: What sort of work do you do as a doctor now?
1: Yeah, I'm a dual trained rehab medicine physician and also a pain physician.
0: I mean, you've obviously got enormous amounts of training, but if you had to identify for yourself, like, what are your main skills or main strengths as a doctor that you bring to those patients, what do you think? What do you think it is that is most important in what you bring?
1: Yeah, I think I'm pretty authentic. I just come in as it is. I don't fluff around. Like, I just tell the patients honestly from my heart what I feel, and of course, asking their permission first, because some of them might not be ready to listen to what I have to say. But I speak from the heart. I bring a lot of empathy and compassion because of what I've been through and what I've witnessed, the sufferings that I've witnessed amongst people with chronic pain in my time at Project Walk and in my clinical experience over the years. As someone who has been a patient and is a doctor, the duality is actually helping me a lot to understand two sides of the coin a lot better.
0: You mentioned earlier that, you know, as you were a kid in Singapore and quite perfectionist about your studies and really self-critical as a young doctor, pushing yourself. How has that changed by this point and through what you've gone through? I mean, how do you think you relate to yourself differently now?
1: Yeah, I think my definition of success definitely changed. You know, even after my injury, I always have thought that, you know, being successful means I've achieved all these things. Because I thought, you know, when I came back from Project Walk, I wanted to be a specialist. To me, I thought that was success, you know, like being a consultant, still thinking like that. But I think to me, success now means being present with my children, being present with my patients, being present with my family and friends, and being authentic, and showing up as myself. I think that's what I think is success. It's changed a lot.
0: Is there more compassion for yourself in that mix?
1: 100%. I think as I grow older, yes, 100%. And I'm someone now who is more accepting of uncertainty, more accepting of flaws, because flaws is okay. It just shows that you're a human being, right?
0: Olivia, it's been really wonderful to meet you. Thank you so much for being my guest on Conversations.
1: Thanks for having me, Sarah.
2: 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With Sarah Konoski.
0: Olivia Ong's memoir is called Back on My Feet, From Doctor to Patient. This episode of Conversations was recorded on the lands of the Turrbal and Yagara peoples. It was produced by Maggie Morris. Our executive producer is Nicola Harrison. And I'm Sarah Konoski. Thanks for listening.
3: Good afternoon, Darlene Jean Wong with ABC News. A manhunt is underway for a machete-wielding intruder following an attempted home invasion at Coconut Grove in Darwin's northern suburbs. Police were called to a house on Hazel Court just before 8:15 last night, following reports two men were trying to break in. Officers say the pair tried to flee before one of them, a 39-year-old man, was arrested while hiding in a garden and armed with a knife. The second man remains outstanding. The Mayor of Katherine says residents of the top-end town are

0: experiencing an escalation of violent offending amid repeated calls for the NT government to support community-led solutions. Last week, seven teenagers drove recklessly around Katherine for 8 hours, prompting community anger about what was described as an inadequate police response. Mayor Joanna Holden says residents are not seeing the drop in crime rates spruiked by the Northern Territory government, but instead are seeing an escalating risk of violence.
1: They're trying to stop cars in the middle of the road and jump into the cars and take the cars from the owners. That's a real escalation in how it's happening. We're seeing weapons being used, so that is an escalation in the risk. I just find it hard to believe that the statistics are dropping.
0: The federal opposition leader says the Prime Minister should make a personal apology over comments he made about a gift from his Japanese counterpart. In an interview last month, Anthony Albanese made remarks about melons given to him by Prime Minister Sanae Takeuchi while also making hand gestures in front of his chest. In a column in The Australian, Japan's former Australian ambassador, Shingo Yamagami, suggests Mr. Albanese mocked the leader, an interpretation the government denies. Angus Taylor says a personal apology is owed.
2: Comments were beneath the office of Prime Minister. They were insulting, and the Prime Minister should make a personal apology. He's done it through a statement. I mean, the hypocrisy of Labor and the Prime Minister on this topic knows no bounds.
0: Overseas, more than 1 million people have been evacuated from their homes in eastern China as Typhoon Dolphin makes landfall. Earlier, authorities issued the highest level red alert before downgrading it to a tropical storm. The typhoon is continuing to move further inland as authorities warn torrential rain, severe flooding and landslides could persist until Wednesday. Local officials are urging people to avoid outdoor activities while several top tourist attractions are shut, including parts of Disneyland and Legoland in Shanghai. The High Representative for Gaza says the United States' 15-point peace proposal for the territory is the only way forward. Here's Sara Amir.
3: Nikolai Mladenov leads US President Donald Trump's Board of Peace, which was developed to organize Gaza's post-war governance, security and reconstruction. He says further talks are now underway after Israel rejected the proposal in its current form. A Hamas official says the group is ready to engage seriously and responsibly in implementing the 15-point plan, but the Palestinian group says it will only hand over its heavy weapons if Israel ends all forms of aggression and withdraws its occupation of Gaza. Israel says it won't leave Gaza until Hamas lays down all of its weapons.
0: To sport, Geelong's board is holding an unscheduled meeting today as the AFL awaits its explanation on how a concussion waiver signed by one of its players was kept hidden for 2 years. Erin Masikovet-Kareka has more.
4: The AFL issued a please explain notice to Geelong on Friday afternoon after it was revealed Premiership player Jake Colajasny had signed a clandestine agreement 2 years ago, taking legal responsibility for any future head trauma he may suffer while continuing to play for the club. AFL Commission Chair Craig Drummond, who was the Cats president at the time, has apologised for his role in the contract and said it was an error to keep it quiet. Clubs must submit player contracts and any side contracts to the league and the AFL Players Association. The board is meeting today to discuss the matter.
0: The British government has reportedly spent $381,000 in taxpayer money to remove three works by street artist Banksy. BBC News is reporting the majority of the funds have been used to remove a mural on a court building in London that depicted a judge using his gavel to hit a protester. Activists say the painting is a commentary on the UK government's ban of the protest group Palestine Action.
5: Good afternoon. I hope you're doing well. Welcome to The World Today. I'm Andy Park, coming to you from Gadigal Land in Sydney. This Monday, who is Irishman Daniel Kinahan, the arrested alleged leader of one of the world's most powerful drug cartels? And Australia's porridge champion books a trip to the world titles in Scotland.
6: I wasn't using any kind of fine oatmeals or anything, just straight steel-cut oats. So they do take a little bit longer to cook, but I think the flavour shines through.
5: Australia's commercial aviation sector is widely recognised as one of the safest in the world. There's been

0: expert with 30 years of experience having worked in airlines around the globe. Neil, what do airline passengers listening to this most need to understand about this incident on the weekend and the potential for incidents at Sydney Airport?
1: The weekend incident, basically one aircraft was being towed and the other aircraft was actually under the command of a pilot who follows all the usual procedures of look left, look right. And I think this one will get down. The responsibility will certainly not be on the Jetstar pilot. So, look, I think we have to understand that you're dealing with the controllers, which is probably one of the most militant unions in this country, and with all the technology that's evolved over the years in air traffic and everything else, nothing much has changed in regard to the productivity of the airports.
0: What are other jurisdictions like Europe and European airports doing with technology, but which can perhaps lighten the load on air traffic controllers?
1: Well, in fact, you've got, with air traffic control, you don't have to be able to see what aircraft are there. And you've got, particularly based in Scandinavia, you've got facilities there, and some airports don't have air traffic control at the airport, and it's remote, and it's handled using the equipment that's available to Australia and any other country. But we seem to have, whenever there's something happening like the opening of Western Sydney Airport and the volumes will go down at Sydney Airport, surprise, surprise, we have incidents and we go back and use the safety bogey every time to make sure we don't really address the work practices of the controllers.
0: What specifically are you talking about with the work practices of air traffic controllers at Sydney Airport?
1: Well, you've got a situation where they've created a story on loading and stress. So when they work 2 hours, then they have to have a half an hour break. Now, if conveniently there's not somebody else to relieve them, for them to have their half an hour break, they don't overwork. What they do is then reduce the amount of capacity of the airport and produce all the delays that were existent over the last 2 or 3 days.
0: As I said before, we really do have an enviable air safety record in this country. What should be done to reassure passengers that they are safe? And do you hold any hope that the intervention by the Transport Minister, Catherine King, will lead to any reforms that you think are necessary?
1: No, well, this problem is 20-year-old. The aviation environment is heavily unionised, and that hasn't changed. And we've seen the fines on Qantas and others, but nothing really changes to get to a more modern, contemporary labour arrangement around Australia's airports. So I don't think that, look, the minister being a Labour Party minister against a union, I honestly don't see any appetite from the minister other than to start and kick some public servants. That's not going to solve this problem. These are fundamental because our productivity of our airports is far below that of, say, in Heathrow. You've got a 45-second delay between arrivals. Here it's 2 minutes. So it is the productivity of airports and fitting the number of movements per hour has certainly not moved forward in Australia.
0: We'll have to leave it there. Neil Hansford is an aviation expert. Appreciate your time. Thank you.
1: Pleasure.
0: And the World Today approached the union representing air traffic controllers, Civil Air Traffic Control Australia. In a statement, the union's president, Scott Nugent, said the union entirely rejects claims that productivity is low amongst air traffic controllers and said that over recent years, air traffic controllers have worked in very difficult, high-pressure, short-staffed environments and that their members do everything they can to ensure that safety is maintained. Advocates are describing the biggest shake-up to the National Disability Insurance Scheme as harmful in an address to the National Press Club today. The federal government's planned overhaul of the NDIS Act would see major cuts to the scheme worth around $36 billion over the next 4 years. But advocates say it won't bring about the long-term change required and risks people's critical support. All the details from National Disability Affairs reporter Naz Campanella.
2: The NDIS has grown to cost $50 billion a year, and the federal government wants to reform it to create a more sustainable

0: scheme with greater public confidence in it. But advocacy groups are damning of the bill.
1: It's not actually going to fix the problems in the system, and it will not have the long-term change. The NDIS bill is going to harm people with disability.
0: Megan Spindler-Smith from advocacy organisation People with Disability Australia will address the National Press Club today, along with other advocates. They're discussing proposed changes to the NDIS Act, which are designed to save billions of dollars. It includes more automated decision-making, ministerial powers to cut funding streams, and tightened eligibility. All up, the changes could see almost 300,000 people moved off the scheme or refused access to it. In the speech today, Megan Spindler-Smith says there needs to be greater focus on fixing how the scheme is run and cracking down on dodgy providers.
1: Making sure that providers are safe, that they are doing what they're paid to do, and that they themselves are not committing fraud.
0: The bill would give the agency that runs the NDIS, the NDIA, powers to identify and investigate NDIS fraud and stamp out conflicts of interest within the system. Several advocates have said fraud was being used as a justification to implement changes that would result in packages being reduced, and they've questioned why the bill didn't contain stronger powers to tackle rorts. Disability services providers are represented at today's address by Aruma CEO Martin Laverty.
2: I'd like us to be focused on enabling employment for the job-ready people with disability. I'd like to tackle the ageing housing provided to thousands of people with complex disabilities. And while ever we are still stuck tackling the cost blowout of the NDIS, disability policy is not able to move on.
0: CEO of Women with Disability Australia, Sophie Cusworth, has also told the press club that women will be impacted by the changes three times over.
3: Firstly, as participants who require support through the scheme. Secondly, as unpaid carers who are overwhelmingly women, many of whom we know are already at breaking point. And thirdly, as providers in the care workforce who may be at risk of losing employment.
0: She's calling for a comprehensive gender impact assessment to be done. In a statement, NDIS Minister Jenny McAllister has told the ABC key elements of the government's reforms came out of the recent review into the scheme, which was informed by significant consultation with the disability community. It says the NDIS will still be the largest social program in Australia outside of the aged pension.
4: Naz Campanella reporting there. The ABC can reveal emergency departments in five regional Victorian hospitals are the most dysfunctional in the state. Government documents show that in the first 3 months of this year at Ballarat Hospital, almost 900 patients stayed 24 hours or longer

0: system failure and is calling for urgent state government intervention, while regional ED clinicians say they're near breaking point. Eden Heinonen prepared this report.
1: David, not his real name, is a doctor who works at Ballarat Base Hospital. In regional Victoria, the words he uses to describe the emergency department there are under siege. We've also altered his voice.
2: It's not uncommon for someone to wait around 40 hours for a bed on the ward.
1: David says staff are deflated, defeated, and many, including him, want to leave the industry.
2: It's something you work really hard for. I enjoy it, but being pushed in a system where you can't do your job effectively or safely, it makes me want to leave.
1: From today, public hospital doctors statewide are starting industrial action over paying conditions. The ABC has spoken to six doctors in regional Victorian emergency departments who've all expressed concerns around overcrowding and patient safety. Government data shows that in the first 3 months of this year, the major metropolitan hospitals had almost no patients stay in emergency for more than 24 hours. But in regional Victoria, Bendigo and Albury had more than 400 patients, while in Ballarat, 884 patients were stuck in the ED for 24 hours or more.
2: I've seen people who have waited in this waiting room then require emergency surgery. I've seen people in this waiting room who have been in unsafe conditions because someone might be drug affected.
1: David says he has seen stroke patients being treated in the corridor in full view of others, depriving them of dignity. He also says another doctor told him of a recent incident where an intern assessed a patient as having a headache and gave them pain relief. The patient then suffered a bleed to the brain.
2: Their hands should basically be held. We're dealing with people's lives. They require direct supervision. Should an intern have that much pressure to see a patient individually? Of course not.
1: Kevin Harper has worked in the healthcare industry for more than 40 years. When he visited the Ballarat Base Emergency Department with his partner recently, he'd never seen anything like it.
3: Whilst I was there, I heard the senior nurse discussing with one of the triage staff where they possibly could put beds into corridors to make them not just a waiting space, but a treatment space as well.
1: Kevin Harper says it's placing undue pressure on doctors.
3: Running to get the bloods off, running to get paperwork, running to the next patient, non-stop, all night, running around.
1: Ballarat Hospital Management, Grampians Health, acknowledged its wait times are longer than others, but says its highly trained doctors and support staff are committed to providing high-quality care under challenging circumstances. Australian Medical Association Victoria President Simon Judkins says ED stays of more than 24 hours disproportionately affect regional and rural hospitals. He says an eight-hour stay in an ED is a sign of a system under stress and operating over capacity.
4: One of the things that we are actually calling for is just to have a plan, because we actually don't really know what the plan is to fix it.
1: AMA Victoria is also calling on the state government to end unsafe delays and improve transparency in regional and rural hospitals, and to fund modernisation of administrative systems in regional hospitals to help speed up processes.
4: This will just, you know, continue to be a bit of a political football and nothing will happen and the situation will get worse.
1: In a statement, the Victorian Health Minister said it was supporting Victoria's health service with record investment and new solutions.
0: Eden Heninen reporting there. I'm Andy Park. 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Just search for The World Today. Overseas now, and a peace deal to end the war in Gaza now appears to be in tatters after Israeli President Benjamin Netanyahu rejected it. US President Donald Trump announced the 15-point plan last month, saying Hamas and Israel had both already agreed to it. David Sparks has more.
5: In Gaza City, people are still living in tents, surrounded by destroyed suburbs. This man says talk of a deal to end the war had brought some hope, but that hope has disappeared.
6: We were happy in the beginning that the war would stop for us. In general, it was joy for the people of Gaza. Now, with Netanyahu's decision, it's disappointed us. Honestly, we feel like we're going backwards.
5: Donald Trump announced last month the deal had been struck by a body called the Board of Peace, which he set up to end the war in Gaza and rebuild the devastated territory. He said Israel and Hamas had both agreed to the 15-point plan, under which Israeli forces would withdraw in phases as Hamas disarms

0: and an international stabilization force works with a new Palestinian police force to establish security. The issue now is the timeline. Benjamin Netanyahu addressed his cabinet on the weekend.
1: Israel rejects the 15-point plan. The Israeli Defense Force will not carry out any withdrawal until Hamas is disarmed. And when I say disarming Hamas, it means the heavy weapons, the less heavy weapons, and the light weapons, all the weapons. And we're talking about real disarmament, not a fictitious disarmament.
0: Hamas, which is backed by Iran, had ruled Gaza for nearly two decades when it carried out the October 7 terrorist attacks on Israel in 2023, killing more than 1,200 people and taking 251 hostage. That triggered a brutal response from Israel involving airstrikes and ground forces. Last year, a United Nations Commission of Inquiry found Israel was committing genocide against Palestinians in Gaza. Now, President Trump and Prime Minister Netanyahu face immense pressure in their respective countries. The Israeli leader faces the prospect of losing power in national elections in October. Ian Parmeter from the ANU's Centre for Arab and Islamic Studies is a former Australian ambassador to Lebanon.
2: I'm not really surprised. Netanyahu at this stage is very much focused on the election in Israel, which will be held on the 27th of October. And he is very much wanting to emphasize his security credentials. So he's now taken quite a significant risk in his relationship with the United States, because he does value his relationship with President Trump. Yeah, he sees him as, has said, he's the best U.S. president that Israel has ever had. Trump is actually putting a lot on this, on trying to bring some sort of good news to the Middle East, given that nothing particularly good is coming out of the situation between the United States and Iran.
0: Prime Minister Netanyahu's point is we're not pulling out of Gaza until Hamas is completely disarmed. Hamas's point is we're not disarming unless Israel is pulling out as we're disarming. Does one of them have
2: right.
0: a...
2: Yes, it's meant to be done in phases in any case, but neither trusts the other one bit. And neither wants to make the first move. That's the other point. Hamas doesn't want to be the one to give up or to make some sort of giving up of weapons in advance of Israel making some withdrawal. So it's something of a Mexican standoff in that way.
3: That's former Australian Ambassador to Lebanon, Ian Parmeter, ending that report by David Sparks. One of the world's most wanted men has faced court in Dublin after being extradited from Dubai. Irishman Daniel Kinahan is the alleged leader of one of the world's most significant drug cartels. His arrest is set to disrupt global drug supply chains, including here in Australia, as Ollie Gordon reports.
4: After years escaping capture by authorities, this was not the homecoming Daniel Kinahan had hoped for. Risked in an unmarked police car to a special criminal court in Dublin to be charged with directing the activities of a criminal organisation. A key moment in a years-long operation, winning the praise of Irish Prime Minister Michael Martin.
5: So I want to pay very strong tribute to An Garda Síochána, to the Garda Commissioner, in terms of the Gardaí's success in tackling organised crime.
4: Arrested in Dubai in April, Daniel Kinahan was named by the United States in 2022 as one of the three leaders of the Kinahan Organised Crime Group, which authorities say had become enmeshed with major Italian, Mexican and Russian organised crime operations to dominate the global drug trade. Paul Williams is special correspondent with the Irish Independent in Dublin.
6: They cut together to create the super cartel, and between them they've now developed a monopoly over the Europe's cocaine trade, to the extent that conservatively it is estimated that they control or supply at least 30 to 40% of Europe's cocaine supply, which is an immense market.
4: And it wasn't just drugs.
6: The Kinahans as well, by the way, are very closely connected with the likes of the Iranians, the Iranian administration, and Hezbollah. And they've been involved in, for example, sanctions busting, moving shiploads of oil, illegal oil around the world.
4: Paul Williams says the tentacles of the group's drug smuggling operations had spread to Australian shores.
6: In 2018, there were a number of major arrests in Australia where there was a

0: a number of seizures of cocaine where the Kinahans were moving cocaine to Australia with a view to people that they recruited in the Irish community to distribute the drugs for them there.
1: Duncan McNabb is a former Australian policeman and now writes on organised crime.
2: There are reports and I think ongoing investigations about the links to the Kinahan crime family and a couple of our major outlaw motorcycle gangs like the Hells Angels, for example.
1: Irish police, with the help of authorities in Britain, Spain and the US, have been pursuing members of the Kinahan gang since at least 2016, when a feud with a rival gang led to a daytime shooting during the weigh-in for a boxing match at a Dublin hotel. Authorities allege the gang smuggled tens of millions of dollars in illegal drugs, including cocaine and cannabis, as well as guns, into Europe, then used a network of apparently legitimate enterprises to launder the profits. The US announced sanctions against Daniel Kinahan, his father and brother, in 2022. Cutting them off from the international financial system. A key figure behind that push was Greg Gudjanis, a former associate director of the US Office of Foreign Assets Control.
3: When you are sanctioned by the United States, you basically become radioactive to everyone around you. So I think the sanctions definitely had an impact both financially and on his associations, and also sent a powerful message around the world to governments.
1: In court, Daniel Kinahan has told a judge he's not expecting to get bail. He's been remanded in custody until his next court appearance in early October.
4: Ollie Gordon reporting there. Well, a bowl of humble oats might seem like your pretty standard breakfast, but connoisseurs will tell you there's real skill in making the perfect bowl of porridge. And judges at Australia's inaugural Porridge Championships believe they've found the nation's best. Here's Bridget Fitzgerald.
5: Whether you eat it plain or with a bit of cream or honey, or jazz it up with a fruit topping, you'd be hard-pressed to find someone who's never eaten porridge. But even the organiser of Australia's first national porridge championships was surprised by the level of enthusiasm for the dish.
6: Yes, it's all gone a little bit crazy.
5: Karina Stafford is the founder of the Pearly Spurtle.
6: We really were not expecting anywhere near this response from locals, from people in Sydney, from media. But everyone's kind of bought into the ridiculousness of the whole thing.
5: Held at Pearl Beach on the New South Wales central coast, around 90 k's north of Sydney, the Pearly Spurtle Festival hosted the nation's inaugural porridge-making competition at the weekend. Named after the traditional Scottish cooking utensil, competitors were required to cook two pots of oats in 30 minutes, one traditional and one creative.
6: We've got one local who has Lebanese history, so his creative dish is a Lebanese dish. We've got another one whose wife is Greek, and so her creative dish is an ode to my Greek wife. It has overtones of baklava.
5: In the end, it came down to the wire.
7: The ultimate porridge maker prize goes to... Very, very close. Could have gone either way. Robert.
5: Former cafe owner Robert Reed, who wowed judges with a porridge cannoli, claimed the crown.
8: I actually did it with like a masala snap twill instead of like a brandy snap twill kind of idea. And then the cream filling was actually using the traditional porridge and creaming it through a sieve and then adding it into some other more traditional Italian ingredients.
5: The Sydney father of two says his wife entered him into the competition after she watched an Australian-directed Netflix documentary about the World Porridge Championships, known as the Golden Spurtle, in Carbridge in the Scottish Highlands. And he says he was armed with a secret weapon.
8: My spurtle here is actually, that's my dad's spurtle that he bought in Scotland in 1984. That helps as well. I had a bit of a technique with an overnight soak, so it's water and a bit of a secret ingredient of mine. And then I wasn't using any kind of fine oatmeals or anything, just straight steel cut oats. So they do take a little bit longer to cook, but I think the flavour shines through.
5: When it comes to his own porridge, Robert Reed told ABC News Breakfast he likes to keep it pretty simple.
8: Dash of cream. That's all. That's how I grew up eating it, and that's how I eat it every morning at the moment as well.
5: While the creative category allowed for a bit of flair, the traditional entries are strictly oats, salt and water. But there's still a lot that can go awry. Sydney-based Scottish chef Karen McPherson was one of the Pearly Spurtle's esteemed judges.
9: Well, it depends how thick it is and how much of they've over-seasoned or Not enough liquids, not stirred it enough. There's lots.
5: Robert Reed's win at Pearl Beach has him on a path to worldwide notoriety, landing him a spot representing Australia at the Golden Spurtle Championships in Scotland in October.
4: Yeah, I don't know if I want anything called a spurtle anywhere near my breakfast. Bridget Fitzgerald and Sarah Foster reporting there. And that's all from the World Today team this Monday. Thanks for your company. Hope you can join me at the same time tomorrow. I'm Andy Park. Have a great afternoon.

0: is the NT Country Hour on ABC Radio Darwin and the Northern Territory.
1: G'day there, my name's Matt Brann. Welcome to the program. There's a special event getting underway at Newcastle Waters Station this afternoon. I'll take you there soon to find out what is going on. Also today, a look at a multi-billion dollar deal struck between JBS and an investment arm of Indonesia's sovereign wealth fund.
2: Australia and Indonesia are natural partners in the region, and through this partnership can strengthen critical supply chain infrastructure, distribution networks, and trade corridors for protein and food exports between our two nations.
1: I'll share details of this mega deal with you soon and also ask a territory cattle exporter what he thinks of it all. And before 1:30, you'll get to meet the winner of the 2026 Mount Isa Open Bull Ride.
3: G'day, I'm Brody Meredith. I just won the Open Bull Ride at Mount Isa.
4: So what's going through your mind?
3: Heaps. Good to get something done up here.
1: He's only 18 years old and he's taken out the top prize there at Mount Isa. All these stories and heaps more coming up this afternoon. Hope you can stick around. This is the Country Hour and we're broadcasting right across the territory on the ABC. G'day there if you've tuned in via the podcast. First up this afternoon, let's head to the Barkly region where a big group of history buffs from all over Australia are travelling to the famous Newcastle Waters for a very special event. The Country Hour's Tom Robinson, he's tagging along with this group called Mates of the Murrinjay. Tom, tell us what's going on.
5: Hello, Matt. Thanks for having me. Yep, I'm here at the Daily Waters pub on a lovely day here in the Territory. The sun is out and people have come from far and wide for the Mates of the Murrinjay, which is a group, as you say, of absolute history buffs from Darwin, Alice Springs, there's Queenslanders here. People have come up from South Australia to celebrate the history of the region here in the Daily Waters area. We're going to hit the road, head down to Newcastle Waters, and these guys, they get together and they talk about, as I say, the history of the region, and they want to shine a light on the important stock routes, the characters and the stories from that part of the Northern Territory dating back over 100 years and right up to, you know, some real modern legends. The late Ted Egan was actually involved in this group behind the scenes, and they all get together, drive up, fly in, center themselves here in the region, have a bit of a party at the end of it. And the vibes are high.
1: I understand the Daily Waters pub is the unofficial office of Mates of the
5: Murrinjay. It is the unofficial office.
1: Well played.
5: They just wrapped up their AGM, their first ever AGM, I understand it. They're getting a bit official because they're seeking a bit of funding.
1: Okay.
5: Yeah, they're doing it the right way. I spoke to the boss, Wayne Crafty Craft. He explains who Mates of the Murrinjay are and why they love this place so much.
6: Right, so the Mates of the Murrinjay is an eclectic group of something like 370 mates now. No money's involved, but we want to put a voice to the heritage values of Newcastle Waters Township. It's already heritage listed, but it's basically a ghost town. There's an operating school. It's adjacent to Newcastle Waters Station, which used to be in a past life owned by Kerry Packer. But the town is just really, the history is just being lost because of the ravages of time out in the sun. So our first plan is to endeavour to get funding for an interpretive signage strategy. We've just become incorporated as an organisation, which allows us to go, you know, put forward for grant funding through the government agencies and wherever. So if we can raise $250,000, it sounds like a lot of money, but in this day and age, nothing's cheap. And of course, interpretive signage needs to be weatherproof, particularly, you know, in

0: in the bush. So we don't want to spend all this money and find out in 3 or 4 years' time it's faded, blown over, stolen, vandalised. We need to invest the money now properly so it stands the ravages of time into the future.
1: And what's happening today? You've got an eclectic group of people from as Queenslanders, South Australians. You're here for a good cause to raise awareness about the history. And what's the go today?
0: Right, so we head down the track pretty soon. We've got our administrator rocking up at 2 o'clock. What we haven't mentioned is that this is the centenary year of two fairly large events of the time. So in 1926, in June 1926, the federal government of Australia passed an Act of Parliament called the Northern Australia Act, and it effectively split the territory up into two sections, Central Australia, with the capital being Alice Springs, and North Australia, with the capital nominated to be Newcastle Waters at the expense of Darwin. And you reflect back there and say, how could have that been? But 100 years ago, there was no Stuart Highway. The only access to Darwin was via the maintenance track of the telegraph line, the OC line. And some months after that, the then Governor-General of Australia and his wife flew from Longreach in the first Australian built under licence de Havilland DH-6 from Longreach to Newcastle Waters. So there was the chief and probably only pilot of Qantas and Lord and Lady Stonehaven. So we think that's worthy of a celebration as well. And we tried to get our current Governor-General to attend today, but she's got another fish to fry over in Canberra probably, but it's a bit sad. But we're honoured to have the administrator rocking up, and there'll be a few speeches. We're launching a song called The Mates of the Murrinjay, which has been written and sung by Matt Scullion, who's a country and western emerging icon in Australia. He's performing at Winton, unfortunately, but we've got his permission to play this, to launch the song at the Junction Hotel at Newcastle Waters, the Savo.
1: Tell me about some of the characters that have come for characters that have made the journey.
0: Yeah, well, there's many of them, but Frankie Dalton's a bit of a standout from Catherine. In a past life, he used to have Frank's Barangula to Wavehill, which is Kalkarindji. We've got Barry Colt, who's on his way down. He's about to launch his book today called The Mates of the Murrinjay as well. So we've got the song by Matt Scullion and the book, which has been put together about the history of the actual drovers of the Murrinjay track. Baz is a character in his own right. So those two, to me, are two of the standouts. But out of 70 people, we're all legends in our own lunchtime, mate.
1: I think this is maybe year 5, 6 of Mates of the Murrinjay.
0: Yeah,
1: I've been around a few years now. How'd you get all these people involved? What's the origin story?
0: Good old Bush Telegraph, mate. There's nothing better than the Bush Telegraph, obviously ably assisted by the internet. And so we've got everyone's email address, and we put out a newsletter probably every 2 months or thereabouts, when we've got something to report. So that keeps everyone in contact. But the Bush Telegraph is still as strong as ever, outside of probably Darwin and outside of Alice Springs even. So I love it. I mean, I'm privileged to live in the Northern Territory for well over 50 years, and it's just a sensational place to live and give back to, because it's been very kind to me.
2: That is Wayne Crafty Craft, chair of the Mates of the Murrinjay Project. He was speaking to Tom Robinson, who's getting ready to head to Newcastle Waters this afternoon. And, Tom, that song he mentioned, Mates of the Murrinjay by Matt Scullion. We haven't got that song in our hot hands just yet, but I'm sure we'll get to play it tomorrow.
3: I'm sure we will. I think it's making its debut at the event today.
2: Yeah, at the Junction Hotel. It'll be blaring.
3: At the Junction Hotel. I'll be sure to get us a copy and we can play it on the Country Hour. It's a busy old time. I've just watched 6 decks of cattle go past on the road. Ooh. As well. So there's plenty going on here in Daly Waters, Newcastle Waters.
2: Wonderful. All right. Well, we'll hear more about this event on tomorrow's program and hopefully hear that song by Matt Scullion. I've found, in the meantime, a good tune here by our friend Neil Cam. It is called Down the Murrinjay. The latest live export news for you next here on the Country Hour. Stick around.
4: He brought cattle down the Cooper and down the Birdsville track.

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0: and joy.
1: Shout out to the mates of the Murrinjoy who are making their way to Newcastle Waters Station this afternoon for that special event. And on tomorrow's program, looking forward to hearing more about the history of that plan. That plan back in the day to make Newcastle Waters the capital of North Australia. Wouldn't that have been something?
2: G'day, I'm Lisa Pepper and I'm in here at Darwin Port where we're currently in the process of loading a couple of thousand head onto the Greyman Express for live export. And thanks for listening to the Country Hour.
1: It's 18 to 1. Let's talk about the live export trade because while cattle prices in the domestic market have started to ease in the last few weeks, the live export price for cattle to Indonesia remains historically high. Feeder steers to Indonesia via the Darwin port, they're fetching about $4.40 a kilo. I'm told some higher prices have been forked out recently to help fill a few ships. So some big money around in the live export game. Patrick Underwood, he's from Australian Cattle Enterprises. And he's just spent a week over in Indonesia checking out the supply chain. And he says the high prices are putting pressure on Indonesian importers.
3: Yeah, Matt, got back last week. There's a little bit of pressure commercially on. I knew it was going to be there, but it's probably a little bit more than I thought. But just importers concerned with the recent rise in Australian cattle prices, I think they expect a bigger bottom to the market. You know, we always tell them that the cheapest cattle from Australia will be in that sort of May, June, July period. So to have the market go back up in June, July was a bit of a shock from an already high place.
1: As in, it's been a long time that Indonesian importers have had to fork out more than $4 a kilo to secure cattle in the middle of the dry season.
3: Yeah, that's right. It just was not as big as expected, I hope, and then the market turned pretty quickly. You know, on the basis of just the cattle being drawn almost entirely from Darwin and therefore supply tightening up, and you know, just because that Eastern Australian job has been strong. So, and you know, the

0: it's still a, it seems a little bit more unofficial, the cap on the Indonesian government cap on prices they can sell extra feedlots, around 59,000 per hectare. It was 55,000 at the end of the festivals up there at LeBaron. It's now sort of 59,000. They're selling for a little bit more than that, I understand. But, they've obviously got to keep that in mind, which if you bring that back to an Australian cattle price, it's sort of, they're selling up there for sort of 530, 540 AUD. Well, steers have already gone past 440, in Darwin, which, really starts to put some pressure on the market. So, and it's a bit different 2 years ago. We were always the main suppliers of both meat and livestock, from FMD free countries like Australia, New Zealand, America, Canada, et cetera. So, now there are some big quantities up there of Indian buffalo meat, Brazilian meat, now Argentinian meat. So I guess it's just something as a supplier and as a country, just have to be a little bit careful that our live cattle aren't priced out of the market.
1: Well, in big news over the weekend, JBS has struck a deal to sell 25% stake of its Australian and New Zealand operations to an Indonesian sovereign wealth fund. Not sure if you've seen that story yet and got any thoughts on it.
0: I've read the story. Well, it's interesting, and it's definitely something that we could hear, more and more of, is around the food security and these countries, like Indonesia, massive human populations and who are going to require a lot of food in the future. So it's interesting that they're taking measures in some significant commercial and financial transactions to potentially shore up food security in the future. I mean, that should be a very good thing for Australia in general. We're so well placed from a geographical perspective for Indonesia. We're the logical supplier of live cattle, which they prize and treasure so much. So, the fundamentals of the trade are there. We just see these, they seem to be more and more regular, but there are issues around prices into Indonesia. But look, if you look at a talk from Australian cattle producer, he's getting 430, 440 in the basically in the middle of the dry season for his cattle, high grade feeder cattle. It's a pretty good rate. So I think, since I've come back, even the week I've come back, we've seen some I guess checks in the market. Some things in East Australian cattle prices just starting to come off the boil, but the Eastern State Shown cattle indicators dropped reasonably sharply. So fuel prices have spiked again, which is not great for us as exporters because we're paying that levy on a ship. So, look, it does appear these things tend to self-regulate, if you like, because it is a supply and demand situation. And if demand from Indonesia starts to taper off because of high prices, then it should follow that as demand drops, the cattle price in Australia certainly blocks up, if not corrects. So, I think you're going to see the market sort of hold steady for another couple of months and possibly a bit of a surge towards the end of the year, as we so often see, depending on seasons.
1: And having spent time over there in the last week or so, spending time in Jakarta, the Indonesian rupiah, I mean, it's struggling along. And is that noticeable when you go and visit?
0: Not in Jakarta. I took a family of territory producers over there who hadn't been there for 10 years, which is always just a really enjoyable thing for me to be able to show territory producers or Northern Australian producers, their cattle in market. They just can't believe that, again, when these cattle after 30, 60, 90 days, just they sort of start to shine up and put, just present so well, particularly towards the end of their feedlot process in Indonesia. But their biggest commentary was not just that, how well the Indonesian cattle market's going, but Jakarta, it's just surging and just, you're just seeing those huge buildings going up freeways. We've got the fast train back from Bandung at 350 kilometres an hour. Look, it's just a fascinating, dealing with international trade and countries like Indonesia.
1: So, what's your thoughts on the next month or so?
0: I think we'll see some more cattle starting to be sourced from Queensland. So I know there's some orders out in Townsville now. It's been a little while since that's happened. It depends a little bit on cold weather and frost and whether people need to sort of sell their cattle, but I think you'll see definitely a correction in the cow job to southern Australia, just because the price of trucking across Australia has gone up a bit. So no, I think it'll sort of go back into a bit more of a sort of like

0: holding padding, a pattern with prices, you know, even backing off a little bit or pretty steady, and cattle are a bit harder to find, but we'll find them.
1: Beauty. Thank you so much for your time on the Country Hour, Pat. Really appreciate it.
0: No worries at all, man. Thanks for that.
1: Yeah, big thanks to Patrick Underwood. He's a cattle exporter based out of Darwin. And as mentioned there, global protein giant JBS, it is set to sell a 25% stake in its Australian and New Zealand operations to an Indonesian sovereign fund for the equivalent of 3.5 billion Aussie dollars. This mega deal with Denantara Investment Management includes a stake in 10 processing plants across Australia, as well as a large salmon processing company. In a video released to JBS staff over the weekend, JBS Australia's chief executive, Brent Eastwood, explained this multi-billion dollar deal.
2: Denantara, Indonesia's sovereign wealth fund and one of the world's largest sovereign wealth funds, will acquire a minority 25% share in JBS Australia and New Zealand for $2.5 billion US. The joint venture will then raise an additional $2.5 billion US, which results in a total of $5 billion US for investment and acquisition and greenfield opportunities across the regions. We are doing this deal because we believe JBS and Denantara are natural partners with complementary strengths. Working together will create opportunities for us all.
3: That's the CEO of JBS Australia, Brent Eastwood, on the multi-billion dollar partnership with Denantara Investment Management, the investment arm of Indonesia's sovereign wealth fund. He says the new joint venture will help open up new markets for the meat and salmon processor.
2: Australia and Indonesia are natural partners in the region, and through this partnership, can strengthen critical supply chain infrastructure, distribution networks, and trade corridors for protein and food exports between our two nations. Here at JBS, we know how to establish and grow food businesses. That's our core business, and we have earned our stripes by building quality food companies across the whole value chain. Denantara, on the other hand, has the regional presence, local distribution networks, and funding for investments across Indonesia and broader Southeast Asia, Australia and New Zealand.
3: Brent Eastwood says the future predictions for protein demand in the Southeast Asian area made the decision an easy one for JBS to make.
2: Southeast Asia is projected to become the world's fourth largest economy by 2040. There will be a fourfold increase in food consumption in Indonesia alone by 2050. There are so many opportunities for us to explore through this partnership, ones that will benefit and uplift us all.
3: And Brent Eastwood says the partnership with the Indonesian Investment Management Company will not change current operations at processing plants around the country.
2: Importantly, this is not the sale of JBS Australia. Under the structure of the partnership, JBS Australia operations remain unchanged. Existing management retains day-to-day control, and nothing changes for our 17,000 team members, for our customers, and for our partners. This is about using the strong Australia and New Zealand business as a foundation for growth. Our leadership team, strategy, and commitment to customers and staff remain unchanged.
1: That's the chief executive of JBS Australia, Brent Eastwood, talking about this multi-billion dollar deal that's been struck with the investment arm of Indonesia's sovereign wealth fund. The deal is subject to Australian regulatory approvals. A big thanks to Tony Briscoe for putting that report together for today's Country Hour.
4: Rob Doyle here from Humpty Doo, Rambutan grower, and you're listening to the Country Hour.
1: It's a little bit hard to keep up with all the bird flu news coming through at the moment, which is not good. I can tell you there are more than 200 confirmed cases now of this deadly strain of bird flu in Australia. The virus has spread to five states. The bulk of the cases are in South Australia. The Northern Territory, thankfully, is still free of this virus. And the poultry industry

0: Of Australia is on edge, as you can imagine. However, vaccinations could be an option for Australia's commercial egg and chicken producers to combat this deadly strain of the virus. But it's not ready yet. Not yet. Rowan McMonies is the Managing Director of Australian Eggs. He says there are still some hurdles to overcome before producers could start vaccinating their birds.
1: There's some significant complexity in relation to HPAI vaccination. I should make it clear they're vaccinating for a range of other production diseases to protect their flock. But for HPAI vaccination, the current policy doesn't really permit, that's government policy, doesn't really permit HPAI vaccination. It is, however, the subject of somewhat of a global movement. It's being explored by a range of other countries, many of which are ahead of us in terms of their HPAI journey. They've had it for a while. They've incurred significant losses. That's made them more interested in assessing HPAI vaccination. There is a good example of in France, where they've looked to vaccinate their duck populations and protect them. That's now, it's effectively a big old trial that everyone's able to observe because it's been running for a few years. And there's aspects of that that everyone's been able to learn from. But we're now seeing other countries, other jurisdictions explore it in earnest. There's trials going on in the UK, the Netherlands, in Italy. And I guess everyone's interested in better ways to manage the level of the virus, which is what vaccination does. And if there's net benefits in doing so, it would make a lot of sense in exploring it. We've been exploring it in Australia, but we're not there yet. We're still stepping through some of the issues and the complexity. We, as Australian Eggs, has tried to fuel that process by drawing on research and expertise from overseas and make it available here. But there's policy development processes that have been going on some time. It would be interesting to see whether or not they accelerate in response to the detections that we've seen of HPAI in Australia, but I'm not aware of whether they will or not. I am aware, being relatively close to it, that there's some complexity and still some work that needs to be done. Our objective was to do as much of that work as possible before we had a detection and try and get ahead, because there's not much point deciding at some stage that you'd like to, but you've got multiple years of issues and work to get through, and through that period you're going to experience delays and losses.
2: If you have success developing a vaccine specifically for this strain of bird flu and you're able to jump over all the appropriate regulation hurdles, who has to pay for it?
1: Well, that's completely unresolved. But the first point is to state that, as best I'm aware, that the vaccines for this particular strain exist. You know, they've been developed in other countries by major vaccine suppliers. There's probably debate and even some conjecture about which one is best and what the actual efficacy is, particularly for long-life birds like egg layers. How many times would they actually have to have the vaccine administered in order to be effective across their life?
2: This sounds like COVID all over again.
1: Well, there's interesting parallels because we're talking about a virus, but it's probably the wrong thing to draw reference to because there's so much conjecture around vaccines during the COVID experience. But in this case, the vaccines are there. There's just other complexities around how it would actually operate. And I think even though it's been suggested that we have discussions around, well, who would pay for what, how could this work, where the government seem to be at the moment is to say, well, we need to define it first. You know, you need to define what we would be doing, and then we could talk about who's going to pay for it. I don't think we have a particular clear policy as an industry around that. But I'm aware from my engagement that there is an openness within industry to pay to some extent if there's an economic benefit in doing so. But another one of the tricks and complexities with vaccination is that there are multiple beneficiaries, including, for example, what we're seeing at the moment is an impact on wildlife. Everybody wants to see that limited because we care about our wildlife. But the question is, well, who pays and who pays to recognise that benefit? I don't think you'll find any particular industry is in a position to, you know, make investments for the public good. You know, that's more of the government space. And that'd be part of the debate when the time comes as to whether or not vaccination's feasible and has net benefits in Australia, how much it will cost and how that cost should be shared.
0: That is Rowan McMonies, who's the Managing Director of Australian Eggs. He was speaking to Richard Hudson about the possibility of commercial egg and chicken.

producers vaccinating their birds against H5 bird flu. And as mentioned, there's now more than 200 confirmed cases of this deadly strain of bird flu across Australia. Thankfully, still not in the Northern Territory, but there's a sense of when it will happen, not if, unfortunately. We've got to go to the newsroom, folks, because it's 1 o'clock. I'll see you back here in 5 minutes' time for a chat with the Weather Bureau. As always, if you've got a question for the Bureau, send it through on our text line.

0: Good afternoon, Rio Davis with ABC News. The Mayor of Katherine has written to the Northern Territory's Chief Minister, raising fears of the loss of life and vigilantism in the town in the wake of an hours-long hooning spree there last week. Oliver Chaseling reports.
1: Katherine Mayor Joanna Holden says that residents of Katherine are not experiencing a purported drop in the local crime rate and has repeated a request to the government to support community-led solutions. Last week, around seven teenagers allegedly stole a car in Katherine in the middle of the day and drove it dangerously around town, with a 13-year-old and a 15-year-old since arrested. In her letter to the Chief Minister, seen by the ABC, Ms Holden says a request earlier this year for support of a community roundtable in Katherine had not been taken up. She writes that interventions proposed by First Nations leaders, including curfews and alcohol restrictions, had not been supported by NT Police.
0: Northern Territory Police have charged a man for allegedly carrying another person in the tray of his ute, who then fell out and was run over. Police say the 19-year-old driver was driving the ute in Alice Springs at 11:30 on Saturday night when the incident occurred, with another 19-year-old man then flown to the Royal Adelaide Hospital in a serious condition. Police have charged the first man with driving unlicensed with THC and alcohol in his system, as well as recklessly endangering serious harm. He's set to face the Alice Springs local court today. Legal experts say the increasing number of cases of rogue AI agents hacking into websites raises questions about liability. The ABC can reveal the first known case in Australia with an AI agent exploiting security flaws in a gym website to book classes far in advance of what was supposed to be possible, and even kicking another gym goer off of the wait list. Concerns about the fast pace of AI development are increasing in response to revelations high-level models have escaped their testing grounds to carry out real-world cyber attacks. Technology and privacy lawyer Hayden Delaney says the issue raises difficult legal questions.
2: Is the deployer liable? Is some third-party vendor or the underlying model liable in that context? That's the unknown area of liability in Australia that we're facing right now.
0: Overseas, a suspected Irish crime boss with alleged links to global cocaine supply has been arrested in Dubai and extradited to Dublin. William Howard Evans reports.
3: Daniel Kinahan is accused of being the boss of the infamous Kinahan Organised Crime Group, running the cartel's operations from the UAE. US authorities had previously offered a $7 million reward for information leading to his arrest. It's alleged Mr. Kinahan is responsible for creating a so-called super cartel, working with Italian and Russian crime gangs to ship and distribute cocaine around the world, including a thwarted operation in Australia that sought to rely on Irish expats to handle on-the-ground operations. He's been charged and remanded in custody in Dublin, with his next court date scheduled for October.
0: The latest government figures show bulk billing rates are rising across Australia as a result of the federal GP subsidy scheme. Bulk billing rates increased to 84.1% nationwide in the June quarter, with the biggest rise seen in the Northern Territory. Professor Julian Raitt from the Australian Medical Association says the government deserves congratulations for getting the numbers up, but he's added there's more work to be done to ensure patients are getting the right care.
4: The bulk billing incentives and the existing Medicare scheme, of course, encourage very short consultations, and we're actually calling on the government to try and modernise Medicare and actually improve the rebates for longer consultations as well.
0: And Carlton is closing in on a spot in the AFL Finals Series after beating St Kilda by 44 points at Docklands Stadium. The 10th placed Blues won 16-10-106 to 8-14-62. Carlton's in 10th position on the ladder, two games clear of the Saints, with a wild card spot up for grabs. Carlton

0: Forward Francis Evans has told ABC Sport the team is full of confidence.
1: Yeah, it's unbelievable. It's been a great year. We're finding some form, which is nice. We're just building something, and we're not getting ahead of ourselves. We'll get back to work on Monday and move on to next week.
0: In the weather for today, it's partly cloudy over the Tanami district, mostly sunny elsewhere. Darwin's reaching a top of 30 degrees, a little warmer in Katherine, top of 34, Tennant Creek 25 and Alice Springs 19. Right now in Darwin it's 28 degrees and the humidity is 65%. That's the latest in ABC News.
2: Hey, I'm Lynn Risk here from Tanami. I'm a safety advisor, but also the president of our amazing social club. And you're listening to The Country Hour.
3: Matt Brown with you this afternoon. I trust you're well on this Monday lunchtime. In a moment, you'll get to meet the winner of the 2026 Mount Isa Open Bull Ride.
4: G'day, I'm Brody Meredith. I just won the Open Bull Ride at Mount Isa.
5: So what's going through your mind?
4: Oh, heaps. Good to get something done up here.
3: He's only 18 years old, and he's taken out the big one there at Mount Isa over the weekend. You'll hear his story very soon here on the Country Hour. I'll also be sharing with you some of the results from the Pussycat Boar camp draft that was held over the weekend in the VRD. One name in particular has absolutely dominated out there at Pussycat Boar. He's going to need a bigger trophy cabinet, methinks. But first, let's go to the Weather Bureau. Hannah Whiteside's there this afternoon. How are you, Hannah?
6: I'm well, thank you.
3: Bit of rain, a bit, in parts of Central Australia over the weekend. What can you tell us?
6: Yeah, there was a little bit of rain. We had that cloud band start to drift over the southwest early on Saturday, and that dropped a little bit of rain about the Lassiter district, sort of in up to around a millimetre in our gauges. And then it moved pretty quickly, that change through the southeast on Sunday.

0: 0.6 millimeters at Alice Springs and 0.5 at Hugh River and the same at Wiggly Gorge. So not heaps in the gauge, but it was quite a significant front that moved through,
1: Yep.
0: and the temperatures dropped quite swiftly. So Alice Springs, for example, had a minimum temperature overnight of 17.3 degrees early on Sunday morning. That temperature climbed up to it was just under 20 degrees, so I think it was 19.6 degrees around 9 o'clock in the morning, and then as that change moved through, it dropped down to 11 degrees within a half hour space. So yeah, quite gusty as well as that change moved through. We saw some gusts up to 65 kilometres an hour at Alice Springs yesterday.
1: Right. And it seems to have delivered some big rain further south. I'm just looking at some of the rainfall figures in outback South Australia, and there's some totals of between 50 and 100 millimetres in some parts of
0: Yeah.
1: outback SA, which is really significant rain for some of those spots.
0: For sure. So definitely we missed the brunt of it in NT, but significant figures down in SA and even further across into southwest Queensland and western New South Wales as well.
1: A
0: It was
1: lot of
0: quite
1: that
0: a
1: cropping country over in the east, it's sort of getting some rain now too, which will
0: yeah.
1: be significant. So what about the week ahead for the Northern
0: The week
1: Territory?
0: ahead for the NT, we're looking about the north. Humidity is kind of staying up there for most of this week. We've got weaker east to northeasterly winds bringing that moisture back up, and that means overnight temperatures will stay a little bit elevated around that 20, 21, 22 degree mark in Darwin before the next surge moves through. We'll see some dry air come up here around Thursday, Friday. And down south, we're looking at sunny day today, but then tomorrow we've got another trough that's going to move through from the west. So we'll see northerly winds ahead of that. We'll see increased temperatures around central and southern districts tomorrow. So top of 26 degrees for Alice Springs tomorrow, 31 in Tennant Creek. And Yallaqa, we're looking at top of 23 degrees tomorrow and sunny. But then as that change moves through, we'll get a real dip in temperatures again. So back down to the teens on Wednesday in southern districts.
1: I'm just looking at. I'm heading out to the VRD next week. I'm just starting to look at what the weather's like in the VRD, and just pretty large range. Like I'm looking at Newry Cattle Station tomorrow, a low of 11, but then getting up to sort of 34, 35 degrees in the day. Big old range there.
0: Yeah, so it's quite temperamental for the next 24 hours with that trough moving through. And then it should kind of settle for the rest of the week into those cooler temperatures again, and the overnight temperatures will start to dip as well.
1: Anything else that you think we should know about?
0: It'll be quite windy through central districts for much of this week, especially off the back of that next trough moving through tomorrow. We'll get quite a strong ridge start to build behind the trough, so southeasterly surge, stronger winds moving through the territory.
1: Beauty. Have a lovely afternoon.
0: Thanks, Matt.
1: It is 1:10, and you are tuned into the Country Hour. If you missed the start of today's program, then you missed our cross out to the Barkly, where a very special event is taking place at Newcastle Waters Station later today. So this event is being organised by Mates of the Murrinjay, and as chairman of that project, Wayne Crafty Craft explained to us, this year is 100 years since something very special happened in that part of the world.
2: This is the centenary year of two fairly large events of the time. So 1926, in June 1926, the Federal Government of Australia passed an Act of Parliament called the Northern Australia Act, and it effectively split the territory up into two sections, Central Australia, with the capital being Alice Springs, and North Australia, with the capital nominated to be

0: Newcastle Waters at the expense of Darwin.
1: Newcastle Waters was nominated to be the capital of North Australia. I got a text here from Alex Nelson, who is a local historian based in Alice Springs. And I was hoping that you would be listening today, Alex. So thank you for this text. Alex says, Matt, when the Northern Territory was split into Central Australia and North Australia in 1926, the member for the NT, Harold Nelson, was completely opposed to it. But he continued to be the member representing both territories in federal parliament until 1931, when the NT was restored. 2 decades later, his son, Jock Nelson, also a member for the NT, well, he went the other way. In 1954, he advocated for the Northern Territory to be split not into two, but into three. The northern two-thirds would be split in half, with the western side, including Darwin and Katherine, combined with the North Kimberley, and the eastern side joined to North Queensland and each becoming a whole new state. The centre would become its own territory again, similar to what occurred when his father was a federal member in the 1920s, says Alex Nelson this afternoon, in brackets, no known relation to those other Nelsons. Always appreciate the history lessons from you, Alex. Thank you.
2: Hi, my name's Jo. I'm from the Kilpinya Volunteer Fire Brigade, and you are listening to the Country Hour.
1: And from memory, Alex, in present-day federal politics, from memory, Bob Catter's a bit of a fan, isn't he, at the idea of having Northern Australia as its own jurisdiction? Our text number for the Country Hour is 0487 99 1057. Hope you can tune into tomorrow's program, where we'll get more news from the capital that never was, Newcastle Waters. Now, Bushfires NT says there's been a noticeable uptick in fires this year that have been caused by people mowing their lawns. It says staff and volunteers have spent thousands of hours fighting fires already this year. And with the territory drying out as the year goes on, the risk is far from over. We're getting into quite a dangerous part of the year for bushfires. And Bushfires NT's Andrew Thomas says he wants rural residents to be careful when operating machinery that can start a spark.
3: We've noticed this year that we've had a number of bushfires commence through some actions, particularly in terms of people trying to do probably the right thing and mow lawns and keep fuel loads down. But unfortunately, that's resulted in a fire starting and rapidly escalating. And some of them have become quite big. So, just asking people to be really mindful, particularly if they are out and they're slashing or mowing lawns, to really consider the time of day. Mowing in the afternoon when it's windy and hot is always, increases the risk. So, if you can and you're going to do those sort of things, do them very early in the morning when the temperatures are cooler, there's a bit of humidity in the air. Make sure that you've obviously got your water and some way of putting the fire out if something does start. And make sure your machinery is in good order so that it's not, in a way where it's going to kick off sparks. We've had a couple of fires also start, unfortunately, with people just burning off small piles of rubbish. If you are going to be doing any small burning in there, you do need a permit. And again, don't do it on a hot, windy day. We know that we're seeing high fire danger ratings occurring at the moment, and they're only going to get higher as we move further into the fire season. So, those small, responsible actions, I said, hopefully, can reduce some of the big impact that we've had on our volunteers and our bushfire staff.
4: Are there any other sort of small practical things that people can do to prevent fire starting that people often forget about?
3: Look, I think it is, just consider, I suppose, what you're going to do. And if there's anything that might start a spark, then really start thinking about it and what you're doing. So things like, working out in paddocks, grinding, anything that might be starting off a spark, please be really mindful. Make sure you've got some form of way of putting out that fire if it does start. So, have water or a hose or some sort of equipment.

0: equipment to assist you if something does kick off and start. Unfortunately, we've also seen a number of fires still starting up through unused fireworks that might be around or various other ignition sources. And so, you know, we really encourage people to be really mindful that, you know, when a fire does start, particularly in some of the windy conditions we've had recently, it can really build very quickly and puts a lot of threat into the assets and people's livelihood and houses.
1: We're getting a fair way into the fire season now. We're well into August. How's the season going?
0: Yeah, look, bushfires has been fairly busy, and the tempo is only increasing as we go further into the fire season. We know, and we've been talking now for a while around, that there was significant wet season that we had across the whole of the territory, and we've seen a lot of growth in vegetation, and that's resulting now into, as that dries out, into a high fuel load that is there for the fires and a high potential risk. We're already noticing that this year the fire behaviour that we're seeing and the intensity that we're seeing in some of the fires is really building up this year, and that's related to that fuel loading. And when you add the wind into it, obviously it increases it. So far this year, bushfires have responded over 300 incidents in the last 4 months, with 234 of those being just in the top end Vernon Arafura fire management zone. We've had over 7,000 hours of staff and volunteers on fire grounds over that time, and 3,400 of that has been our amazing volunteers who are giving up, you know, obviously their time and away from families and that to be there. And some of those fires have extended, you know, 2 and 3 days where we've had crews out on there to make sure that they're completely safe. We've also had a heavy reliance this year on the firebombing aviation that we have based out of Batchelor, and, you know, there's 4 firebomber planes out there. So far this year, they've delivered 446 drops on fire, which is totaling over 1.3 million litres of foam and fire suppressant onto the fires to support those ground crews.
1: Coming into an El Nino, what are you expecting for the next few months in terms of fires?
0: Yeah, look, we're working at the moment, and the Bureau of Meteorology is putting together their next seasonal outlook, and so we'll be working with them to develop that, and that'll be coming out in about the next 2 weeks. We know that the Central Australia and Barkly, there is a lot of vegetation down there and a lot of areas where for a number of years now there may not have been fires, and so we know, you know, that is a high potential, and we're doing a lot of work. Similarly across the savannah, and we've also, you know, been talking in the top end. We're seeing the tempo increase across the Northern Territory, and we know that the fire season is only going to continue, and it will extend further down the territory. We know that we've just recently brought in the fire danger period for the Carpentaria East, Barkly North and Barkly South. So that now covers, you know, Darwin, Catherine and down to Tennant Creek. And as we go further later into the year, as the fuel dries out more across the territory, we expect the other areas to come in into, you know, fire danger periods, but also too the risk of fire and the intensity of the fire is only going to increase. So our staff are doing an amazing job. The volunteers are giving an amazing amount of time. So if you do see, you know, one of the bushfires volunteers or volunteer staff out there, same with the fire and rescue volunteers, give them a shout out. They're doing a great job protecting the community.
2: That is Andrew Thomas, who's the Executive Director of Bushfires NT, speaking there to George Nicol. It is 20 past one, and you are tuned into the Country Hour. An 18-year-old has taken out the top prize at the Mount Isa Rodeo on the weekend. You will meet him next after this tune. Take it away, Slim.

0: The Manizer Rodeo was held over the weekend with a big crowd sticking around right to the end to see who would take out the open bull ride. Well, the last bloke to climb into the chutes was 18-year-old Brody Meredith from Armidale in New South Wales. It was his first time competing at Mount Isa, and whoa, talk about a debut. He went on to win the whole thing.
1: G'day, I'm Brody Meredith. I just won the open bull ride at Mount Isa.
2: So what's going through your mind?
1: Heaps. It's too much to really talk about, I suppose. Good to get something done up here.
2: Atmosphere here today. You were the last rider out. What was going through your mind before that ride?
1: Just make it count, I suppose. Just do something. I come in a pretty good spot and just thought I just need to ride a good one. And well, a couple of the boys made pretty good bull rides before me, so I thought I'll have to just really have a go.
2: Tell us a bit about yourself, how long you've been riding and all that.
1: About 10 years when I started. I was 8 years old. I'm 18 now, so 10 years. And
2: only 18?
1: Yeah.
2: Besides bull riding, what else do you do?
1: I'm a boiler maker by trade. I'm doing my apprenticeship at the minute in Armidale. About 2 years into that. Otherwise, just rodeo, I guess, yeah.
2: Yeah, and how did you get into the rodeo riding?
1: No, really. Easy way to put it, I suppose. I just sort of was sitting at home and me and Dad were just fiddling around, I guess, with a few cows and that, and I thought I'll give it a go, and had a couple of family friends that sort of pushed me on a little bit to get it all started, and then, yeah, Mum and Dad just kept pushing me on, and my mates and that all just kept supporting me. So.
2: Was it always bulls all that time ago, or did you ride other stock?
1: Before I started riding bulls, and even when I first started riding bulls, I rode horses, like, not barking horses, just rode horses around, you know, a bit of camp draft and whatnot, but I only ever rode bulls in the rodeo, so.
2: As a junior, did you have much success?
1: Yeah, I'd say I went not too bad. I won't talk about myself too much, but yeah. No.
2: Tell us a bit about it.
1: I won a couple of averages at the ABSRA National Finals and went pretty well. I had heap of success in every weekend.
2: How hard was that going from a junior rider to the senior riders like here in Mount Isa?
1: Yes, it was a bit, but I sort of, before I started stepping up onto them bit bigger bulls, I sort of tried getting on a few bit bigger ones in the practice pen just to get a bit used to it and whatnot, and did make it. I think it would have probably made it a little bit easier for me, but it is still, it's always going to be a big jump, I suppose, yeah.
2: And Mount Isa, this is your first time here. What's it been like, besides winning?
1: Yeah, it's been good. It's hot, very hot, but compared to Armidale, it's been cold there lately, but yeah, I come up here and a bit of fun with my mates hanging around here for a couple of days and good rodeo.
2: Yeah, where does it rank? You've done a lot of rodeos in junior and senior now. Where does it rank?
1: This is probably one of the bigger ones, I'll definitely say, one of the bigger turnouts I've been to. I'd say this probably outdoes a lot of them.
2: And the atmosphere, what's it like?
1: Yeah, it's good. It's very good. It's a fairly decent crowd there today, and last night when I rode my first bull, it was a massive crowd. It's pretty cool, yeah.
2: Yeah, last night was a full house. Take us through that. What was it like?
1: I don't really know. I made another pretty good bull ride, and it was good. I jumped off, and everything was loud. And all my mates on the back of the chutes.
2: The calibre of riders and stock this weekend?
1: Good, yeah. Tough stock. All the boys showed up to ride bulls.
2: And what's ahead for you?
1: I'm not too sure yet.
2: Would you like to go to the States?
1: Yeah, I've got plans too. I'd like to try and finish my apprenticeship first, and then I'd like to go over when I finish that and see what sort of luck I can have over there, but I'd definitely like to go over eventually, yeah.
2: It's tough going being a bull rider, isn't it?
1: Yeah, it's tough. And trying to work a job too.
2: The money's not huge, is it?
1: Shows like this, I suppose it's better than a week's worth of work, but if you're not riding them every weekend, it's a hard way to make money, yeah.
2: You're only 18, how are you going to celebrate?
1: I'm driving home tonight, so it won't be a lot of celebrating tonight, I don't think, but I'm sure when I get home I might have a few beers or something.
2: And Mount Isa Rodeo, will you be back next year to defend your title?
1: I'll give it a go, yeah.
2: What's it like to win here?
1: Bigger than anything I've ever really won. I've never had so many cameras put in my face before, but it's a big deal and very special. Everyone talks about it all year round, so very good to win it.
0: That is Brody Meredith. He's just 18 years of age and he's the Open Bull Ride Champion at Mount Isa for 2026. He was speaking there to Andrew Saunders. Big weekend in Mount Isa, big crowds. Well done to all of the organisers. Meanwhile, out in the VRD, the famous Pussycat Boar Camp Draft, it was held near Top Springs. Big crowds there as well. More than 1,200 nominations for that draft, which is just unbelievable. I've got a few results to share with you this afternoon. The encouragement draft, it was taken out by Jackson Clifford. The juvenile draft was won by Owen Window. Well done to Macy Pyle, who took out the mini camp draft. The maiden for maiden was won by Jake Hicks, and the maiden A was won by Kelly Daly. But then, folks, but then it seems the draft was dominated by one man. The restricted open draft, it was won by Wayne Bean. The six and over challenge, taken out by Wayne Bean. The five and under classic challenge, it was won by Wayne Bean. And the big one, the open draft, in third place, Wayne Bean. And in first place, Wayne Bean. He just had a big time out there in the VRD. And he's been going pretty well all year, actually. So Wayne Bean and a pretty decent mob of horses that he takes to these events have had a very successful Pussycat Boar Camp Draft for 2026. So well done to Wayne Bean. Well done to all the organisers out there for putting on such a fantastic event. That's it for today's Country Hour. Keep it rural.

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5: Indeedly-doo. Lizzie T, not in the house. She's been fabulous somewhere else today. I'll be with you through until 4 o'clock, the Zavo on Larrakia land, right across the Northern Territory. Hello to your Monday afternoon, where by jingo, by crikey, by what's it? Look at the weather! Blue skies! Delicious! Darwin right now, 29 degrees, 61% relative humidity is just starting to creep in a little bit, isn't it? The hot sweatiness of August. Palmerston and the rural area, 30 degrees, 31 for Jabiroo right now, 31 as well for Katherine. In Gove, it's 28 degrees, 29, hello to you on Bathurst Island, Groote Island, 29 as well. 29 in Borroloola and 20 degrees in Tennant. Wouldn't be dead for quids. 14 degrees in Alice Springs and a delightful but slightly chilly 13.7 in Yallara. I've got a special half hour for you now. The 2026 Indigenous Music Awards. They were held on Saturday night at the Amphitheatre in Darwin. More than 2,000 people cheering on. Many, many award winners, including Artist of the Year going to Birds and Fred Leone. Baker Boy taking out three of the top gongs. Album of the Year for Jan Jay. Song of the Year

And film clip of the year for Thick Skin. Best new talent was Drifting Clouds. And the Hall of Fame inductees this year, Marlene Cummins and Saltwater. I was there. It was an electrifying night. Probably you were not. So some of the highlights now, including the red flag dancers from Numbulwa, your MCs, actors Rob Collins and broadcaster Leela Girawiwi, Jessica Malboy makes an appearance, Drifting Clouds and a whole heap more. 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

0: Hello everyone! Now it's time to begin our awards. Are you ready for the first award, everyone? Yeah. Okay, well this one celebrates homegrown creativity, the clips that capture our stories.
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2: 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K to the B and CJR, Baranga. Geraldton, Bandi Yarali, Geraldton TIS, vaping is vicious, not delicious. Wujal Wujal, rainforest to the sea.
0: Please welcome to the stage Emma Donovan to present this year's Community Music Clip of the Year.
3: I'm going to go from my mother's country and Kaya all the way from Western Australia, my father's country. And I was just so proud just then watching all the clips. I think it's amazing that tonight we celebrate, you know, our black music, you know, from this amazing industry that we're so huge and, you know, a part of. So biggest love to all the communities and everybody that's made film clips. You know, so keep it coming, community, all the kids and elders. So the winner of the NEMA Award tonight for Community Clip of the Year, everyone, for the Northern Peninsula area.
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4: Baker Boy, Thick Skin, featuring Thelma Plum, Emma Donovan, Kiaran, and Jada Weaver. Birds and Fred Leone, Wanya Nyin Yamanj. When they took a lesson, now they say we can't do it. Old people wear some black fella boots. Drifting Clouds, Bawi Pawi. Kobe D, Aim for the Stars. South Summit, Top of the Hill.
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0: Come on, anyone there? Gara Miller, are you there? That's more like it. Tonight is the night of all nights. Tonight we are celebrating black excellence. Strong, black and deadly. Tonight we're celebrating First Nations music. Aboriginal and Torres Strait Islander mob who continue to show the world how good we are.
1: Folks, we're at that point of the night. This is where it all begins.
2: YouTube was at this point.
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3: The finalists for Best New Talent are Drifting Clouds. Incubate. When I was on the playing. Jeff Cameron. Say true.
2: No, that's us. Oh, is that us?
3: 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Zipporah.
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5: 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And the winner is Drifting Cloud.
1: Thanks to my fan all around. Best new talent is, you know, something that you never seen. I want to thank my fan, and also I want to thank this guy, Seth Terry from Melbourne. And also I want to thank to my family, Joanne Wannabe and Malcolm Wannabe and Cynthia Wannabe that came to

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3: people. Hello, my daddy people! As a Darwin girl, always proud. It goes everywhere with me. From Gullawinkle on Alpha Island, they never changed who they were to reach the world. Open an incredible career, Saltwater Band have earned recognition across Australia's highest music honours. But perhaps their greatest achievement isn't measured in awards. It's the countless young Aboriginal and Torres Strait Islander artists they've inspired to believe that staying true to your culture, your language, and your identity is not a barrier to success. It's your greatest strength. Didn't just create great music, they changed Australian music. They opened doors, broke down barriers, and showed the world the richest of Yolngu culture through song. Their legacy belongs to Gullawinkle, to the Northern Territory, and to the story of Australian music itself. It is my absolute honour to induct Saltwater Band into the National Indigenous Music Awards Hall of Fame.
1: Firstly, I'd like to pay respect.
4: And also
1: Andrew
4: Tamaranji. I'd like to thank some Skinny Fish Music, Mark Gross, Michael Honan, all the family from Skinny Fish. I'd like to say thank you to all the non-Indigenous people that helped us, Palanda people. Thank you.
1: And we are proud to be all Aboriginal men with no Palanda. Music is to make everyone dance, enjoying. We call deadly in our language, stop it.
4: Thank you very much.

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1: And now, the finalists for Song of the Year are Baker Boy, Fixie, featuring Faye McClung, Emma Donovan, Kian and Jada Williams. Birds and Fred Leone, Wanyan Yin Yamanj. Drifting Clouds, Bali Pole. Jem Cassidaly, Front Left Pocket. Young Maney, Always Was. Zipporah, Some Type of Way.
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3: I would like to quickly thank my producers, Pip Norman and Rob Amoruso, who made me feel, you know, comfortable to be able to be vulnerable, to speak my truth. Because when I made this song during, after the Voice of Referendum, and you know how I was in the middle of working on the album, and there was like a brick wall that was happening right in front of me. So then I had to speak my voice and stuff, and make this song made me feel that way. And I had a privilege and honor to have Kian, Delma, Jada Weasel, and Emma Donovan part of this track. And man, this song is amazing. But yeah, thank you so much. You love Papa Deadly.
4: It's time for Album of the Year. And this year's finalists come from across the country. And the nominees are
1: Baker Boy, Junjay, Birds and Fred Leone, Gira,
5: Say True God,
1: Black, Emma Donovan, Take Me to the River.
5: She sang that last year.
1: Stiff Gins, Crossroads. Trials, Handel.
4: And the winner is Baker Boy!
3: This award is very special for me, especially like, you know, get to work on my album, which I named after my late grandmother, Jenjay, and she was the reason that I have the confidence and have no shame to be able to get out there and express my feelings and who I am and where I come from. But mainly I just want to dedicate this award to my late grandmother, Denye.
1: The artist of the year are 3%. Don't want a handshake, I hope they hear Drake. Baker Boy. Birds and Fred Leone. Bumpy. Jem Cassidaly. I know it's crazy, but I'm just being honest. Miss Kenina. South Summer.
4: Please welcome legendary learning songman Bunna Flory from Coloured Stone and Catherine Sator to present the 2026 Artist of the Year.
6: I can announce the Artist of the Year, Birds and Fred Leone.
7: Yo, first and foremost, shout out the mob, shout out D-Town. I grew up in Catherine. It's my old man here. Man, it's a blessing. My big cousin, Fred Leone, it's a blessing to be able to share this moment with family, you know. I grew up in Catherine, and this territory really shaped me, you know, and inspired me still today. So thank you, thank you, thank you.
8: Yeah, trials.
7: He produced Gira.
8: Warrior, man, Australia. one of the maddest beats around the country for everybody around the country that think, hey, thank you all a bunch of the mob, all the Gutter and Mob, Danny Gutter and Mob here, Yanula, Mara, Lada and Mob there, Gungalina and Mob, love you all, all a bunch of the mob back home, thank you so much.
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0: Happy Theatre in Darwin. Ending it there with Birds and Fred Leone. Who knew they were from Catherine? That song was called Brothers. They took out Artist of the Year. Other winners, as you were hearing there, Baker Boy, Three Gongs, Album of the Year, Jan Jay, Song of the Year, and Film Clip of the Year for Thick Skin, which also features Thelma Plum, Emma Donovan, Keehan and Jada Weasel. What a lineup there. Baker Boy also performing live. He is such a delight. Best New Talent was Drifting Clouds. And Hall of Fame inductees included Marlene Cummins and the Saltwater Band, who got up there. A number of the members have passed, and they were acknowledged as well. It was a really delightful evening. It was about 2,000 people there, I would say, rocking out. Coming up to the news at 2 o'clock on 105.7 ABC Darwin and the ABC Listen app. My name's Lorella Cousins. I'm filling in for Liz Travaskis, who's off being fabulous somewhere else today. On the other side of the news, we're going to go deep. We're going to go corn cob gate. You heard it, corn cob gate. It is the mystery of corn cobs appearing randomly in backyards in the northern suburbs. I kid you not, it's on the social, so it has to be fact. Corn cobs. Not corn cobs with delightful little juicy yellow corn on it, but just the leftover bit, that hard bit that you left when you've eaten corn on the cob. So technically it's the cob. There are cobs appearing in backyards across the northern suburbs. It's being dubbed Corn Cob Gate. Where has the corn on the cob come from and why? Delving into that on the other side of 2 o'clock. Also going to head to Arnhem Land for a very special repatriation ceremony. So much to do, so much to look forward to. But right now, on ABC Local Radio, right across the territory, it is 2 o'clock. Time now for the latest in ABC News.
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2: Good afternoon, Rio Davis with ABC News. The federal government is under increasing pressure to urgently step up efforts to protect endangered species from the growing threat of bird flu. With more than 200 confirmed cases of the deadly H5 strain of bird flu detected across the country, some 386 native bird and mammal species have been assessed as being at extreme or high risk. Deakin University ecologist and conservationist Professor Ewan Ritchie says there are a number of steps that can be taken to protect native animals, including vaccinating wild bird populations.
3: We need to, of course, make sure that monitoring and surveillance is really efficient as well, so that we can respond to outbreaks as they occur. We obviously need a large funding boost to be able to take care of populations. We also might need captive populations as well, so taking some animals out of the wild if we think that their populations are potentially really at risk.
2: The Prime Minister is seeking to strike a deal with the opposition leader on proposed new laws to force tech giants to pay media organisations for their news content. Under Labor's media bargaining incentive, companies including Meta and Google would be taxed if they refuse to strike commercial deals with news outlets, but both Nine and News Corp have criticised the plan as a gift to tech companies and could lead to further job losses in Australian media. The ABC understands Anthony Albanese is trying to urgently resolve the issue and will meet with Angus Taylor later today in the hopes of striking a deal. The Australian Medical Association has welcomed a rise in bulk billing rates, but is warning the government's GP subsidy scheme may not be working for everyone. New government figures have shown bulk billing rates have increased to more than 84% nationwide in the June quarter. Professor Julian Raitt from the Australian Medical Association says it's possible the current incentive scheme may not be working for those suffering from chronic health issues.
4: Consultations for elderly patients are not perhaps attracting the same sort of bulk billing approach that we'd seen for others, and so therefore we suspect that people with chronic health conditions are not really being well catered to by these reforms, unfortunately.
2: The suspected boss of an Irish cartel has been remanded in custody in Dublin as he awaits trial. The BBC's Greg McKenzie reports.
5: Daniel Kinahan has been one of the most high-profile figures associated with organised crime in Europe and has spent years outside of Ireland. So the National Crime Agency has previously said that Kinahan and the cartel were responsible for importing tons of guns, ammunition and weapons and distributing them across the globe. His lawyer has always denied those allegations and charges against him.
2: Residents in past parts of Western Canada have been warned to prepare for the worst as a fast-moving wildfire spreads. A state of emergency has been declared and more than 20,000 people have been forced to evacuate as the Bald Range fire ravages across Summerland, Peachland and other parts of British Columbia. Officials say the fire is producing flames so high they've developed their own weather systems, which create lightning. Peachland Mayor Patrick Van Minsel says his community is ready to respond.
6: The good news is that here in Peachland we have no losses of homes, so that's always good news. So we're very vigilant, but residents need to know that we are prepared.
2: Back home, the City of Darwin Council has delayed its pre-cyclone clean-up until after the cyclone season. The annual hard rubbish collection usually takes place in August to remove waste from backyards which could become projectiles in the event of a cyclone. Council has blamed the operational impacts of cleaning up from last year's Cyclone Fina, pushing the date of the next clean-up until May next year. And in cricket, Australia's test opener has backed the form of his South Australian batting partner, Jake Weatherold, ahead of this week's test match against Bangladesh in Darwin. The Australian men's team today had their first training session at Murara Oval, with Thursday's match the first international test played there since 2004. Travis Head says his opening partner, Weatherald, who hails from the Northern Territory, is well placed to score a maiden test ton in front of his hometown.
7: Played a lot of cricket with Jake. Again, what you can take out of last week, I thought he played really, really well against our bowlers in the match, Tim, so it looks like he's moving really well. He had a really good county championship season as well in England, so it feels like he's in good form.
2: In the weather for today, it's partly cloudy over the Tanami district, mostly sunny elsewhere. Darwin, a top of 30 degrees, Katherine, 34, Tennant Creek, 25, and Alice Springs, 19 degrees. That's the latest in ABC News.
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0: Gosh, did I hear that properly? DCC isn't going to be cleaning up your crap until May. Dougie and Leanya's going to be spewing. That's like Christmas to him. Gets around in his ute and picks up all sorts of stuff. Last year I went for a ride with him. Someone had put out a piano, I kid you not, an upright piano. Seriously, dude. Made me laugh. Let's talk about Corncob Gate on the socials. The northern suburbs. Leanya, and I quote, "Hey, just wondering if anyone is finding eaten corn cobs in their yard that don't belong to you." Yes, you heard that correctly. Corn cobs. Not fresh cobs with yummy little yellow bits of corn all over it. These are eaten corn cobs, so it's the cob chucked randomly into backyards, plural, yards. The person posting the question, claiming that they had picked up dozens, yes, dozens of eaten corn cobs strewn around their backyard. And then other people jumping on and commentating, they too have had random corn cobs in their yards. No idea how they got there. So, corncob gate. Any ideas, Brains Trust? How? How would eaten corn cobs get into a backyard?

New one on me. And I live in this suburb, FYI. Is this phenomena beyond the borders of Leanya? If you're in Muirhead or Wongoori, Wagamun, Wollagi, I always confuse the W's, other suburbs outside of Leanya. What about you and Catherine? Alice, has this strange thing happened? Corn cobs appearing in your yards despite not eating corn cobs. Let me know. 0487 99 1057. Heck, let me know if you've ever had a strange or random odd find in your yard at all. That'd be interesting. Whilst texting me, up next, headed to Arnhem Land, to another backyard. After languishing for years at a Victorian university, the remains of Yolngu elders have been repatriated home. It's been a long fight, but finally those remains have returned. More on that story shortly on 105.7 ABC Darwin and the Listen app. This is G Flip Australia.

0: G Flip and her song Australia. G Flip, one-eyed Collingwood supporter. I love that person. I love their whole family. They are very one-eyed. It's coming up to 2:15. Very good afternoon to you. Very shortly, you and I are headed to Arnhem Land for a repatriation story. But yes, you did hear it right. There's a few eyeballs being raised at me right now. Corn cob gate. Have you been finding eaten corn cobs in your yard? I'm asking you because on the socials, a post has been put up. Corn cobs, not fresh corn cobs with yummy little yellow bits of corn in them, eaten corn cobs. The quote is, hey, just wondering if anyone is finding eaten corn cobs in their yard. This person going on to explain that they have had dozens, yes, dozens of eaten corn cobs in their yard. A number of other people have been saying, yes, I have found them in my backyard as well. Where are they coming from? So I'm asking you, A, any idea where these corn cobs are coming from? The local kids' fattening centre, KFC maybe? They sell corn on the cob, don't they? 0487 991 0 57. Also asking you on that, have you gone out into your yard at some point in your life and thought, ew, where on earth did that come from? If so, what was it? Let me know. 0487 991 0 57.
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0: On ABC Local Radio, right across the Northern Territory, I don't know about you, but I think if the remains of one of my family members was in a container in any establishment not of my choosing, I would want them back home with me, right? So I really feel for the relatives of 9 Yolngu people whose remains were taken around 90 years ago by anthropologist Donald Thompson from the University of Melbourne. And it's not an unusual story. Of course, the Elgin Marbles are probably the most famous. Those remains, much contested, ancient artefacts. Greece still fighting to have them returned from the British Museum, where they've been for about 200 odd years. But it's really kind of not the same because these are human remains. These are fathers and mothers and brothers and sisters, people who were alive once and still have relatives today. So after many, many years, I suspect of agitation, of pushing, of asking, Yolngu ancestors have finally been returned and laid to rest in Arnhem Land.
2: You can see a lot of people here, like, you know, we talk, they are, maybe they are a generation of those people. So this is really important.
3: Unfortunately, at that time, the laws of Australia did not protect Aboriginal people's rights. Grave robbing is now illegal.
2: We together came together to put them back to the sand, where they will come to ashes and dust to dust.
3: It is my hope that one day all of the collections will be returned in ownership to the peoples from whom they were taken.
0: A rare and historic repatriation ceremony was held a couple of weeks back, and attending that ceremony was Melinda Kennedy, who is a member of the Victorian Aboriginal Heritage Council. Who's your mob, Melinda?
4: My mob's Wadawurrung. So we are from the Werribee River, which is like the outer skirts of Melbourne there, all the way to Pangalac Creek, which is Aries Inlet, the coast, and up the north side would be past Ballarat, Beaufort Way. So, yeah, that's my country, Wadawurrung.
0: Sounds stunning.
4: Yeah, it is. Very lucky.
0: Let's talk about the burial ceremony that took place a couple of weeks ago. My understanding, it was helping to heal the wrongs of the past. That's how it's been described. How significant was it for you to attend this repatriation ceremony in Arnhem Land?

0: Words could not express how significant it was, not just obviously for my for being on the Victorian Aboriginal Heritage Council as a member onto my second term, but also culturally. And it is a reward in the way that we were very privileged to share that occasion with those people, because at the end of the day, we need to realise we attended a funeral.
1: Yeah, you absolutely did. How many people were in attendance?
0: Oh, I can't say there was quite a lot of the traditional owners. Of course, seeing mainly men, of course, that's where my cultural part stood back. So, oh, I would say at least 100, if not more than that. But definitely, I took a back step seeing that it was, like men's business in a form. So I stood with the women, yes.
1: Can you describe in any way that very personal ceremony?
0: I think for myself, I can speak for myself, but watching, it's always emotional. Also knowing how they were taken and used in a form of science makes it a different level. I think the feelings are emotional, but also knowing that it becomes real rather than a number. I think that's something that you have to be there to understand, because we work so hard on these ancestral remains that they are described to us as a number, but we definitely make ourselves familiarized with where they're from and speak about them in that form. But to be there, it gave them more of an identity and a definitely a more raw feeling of a moving feeling, but also emotional, and a long history bombards your brain of how this has happened and why did this happen. And when you think it's only 90 years ago, my nan was born in 1902. Yeah, it's quite, 25, sorry, 1925. Yeah, it's different.
1: You were on country for the repatriation, the ceremony, the funeral. My understanding is that the ashes were placed into log coffins and then buried on top of a hill with some Christian crosses placed in them. The ceremony that was performed, it sounds like you've been to a number of these around the country. Was it very different to what you've experienced in other parts of Australia?
0: Yeah, I think it reminds me how we have different ways of, like, different countries, even though we've been brought up in the Australian, era, that it's a great reminder that there's so many rich cultures and everyone practices in a different way. So with that's why I'm so fortunate, is to partake or be there in the presence of those ceremonies, but understand that there are still another level of laws, that there's so much to be learned from everyone.
1: Now, you're a member of the Victorian Aboriginal Heritage Council. What was your role in the repatriation process of these nine human remains?
0: Well, with our council, we oversee when they come into our care. So the Act makes it a criminal offence to any individual public institution who possess Indigenous human remains. So our Aboriginal Heritage Council, we recognise where they belong, and therefore they come into our care, which is a part of our unit, which is called the Ancestral Remains Unit. And so they're in care until they are ready to be shipped off, but or flown in this case, but definitely on the direction of the traditional owners. So the directive of them is how they are to be returned and who's to return them and how that is, what that looks like is we just ensure that they are heard and that everything's abided by both their direction.
1: But who negotiated with Melbourne University to have the collection removed? Because they've had it for 90 years. It's obviously been a long process. I use the word agitation. I use the word push. How difficult was it and why did it take so long to get these remains returned?
0: Yes, there's also a lot of different legalities and it becomes quite, there's a lot of legalities around that, and it does take quite a long time for a repatriation to take place, to find the right people and where these ancestors belong. So it is a long process, but definitely our council has the legislative act behind us so that we can ensure that they are returned. The time it takes, I think we will see many more to come. Definitely with our council, we ensure that if we have to, we do need to use that law.
1: What I don't understand, though, or maybe I'm reading into it incorrectly, was Melbourne University reluctant to hand over what you've just described as a scientific research project, not human remains at all, which I just find breathtaking. But is it that the university didn't want to give the collection to you, or is it more a case of, as you say, trying to find the correct First Nations people to repatriate the remains to?
0: I think it's probably a little bit of both, depending on, I think that notion of collections is definitely still strong in many of different universities.
1: But they're human remains.
0: Absolutely.
1: That's what I don't wrap my head around, is these were people. How can you keep somebody's remains?
0: Oh, it baffles me every day. It baffles me every day, and I think we should be stronger about it and we should stand up.
1: It makes me feel outraged at the thought of my grandfather or my great-grandfather or my great-grandmother being a scientific research project. I can't even imagine how it must make you feel.
0: Yeah, I'll probably cry, actually. I suppose I try not to. I try to push that aside, but when you're with the people and you hear the stories, when you hear the truth behind it,
1: yeah,
0: and how these have came into their hands, it's something that we all should be not so proud of and stand up, because I can't say there hasn't been a moment where I've thought maybe I should go and take one of their, ancestors out of the ground of their cemetery and use it, say that it's a collection. Yes, it is deplorable, and it takes strong people to, make sure we use what we can. And in Victoria, we are lucky to have that law. We should all have this law. We should all have this law.
1: You're on ABC local radio right across the Northern Territory. And with you this afternoon is Melinda Kennedy. Melinda is a member of the Victorian Aboriginal Heritage Council and was one of the people who was instrumental in returning the remains of 9 Yolnu ancestors to their home, where they belong, after they were taken 90-odd years ago by an anthropologist at Melbourne University. And it is a win. And as much as it was a ceremony and a funeral, also a celebration to be back on country for those remains and for those family members as well. Can I ask how many other cases you're currently working on, Melinda, not just in Victoria, but maybe around the country?
0: Oh, there's quite a lot in our care. but there's so many more to come. So hundreds?
1: At universities?
0: Oh my, that's probably bigger.
1: Sorry, I've just got to be clear.
0: All universities?
1: Universities around Australia have got Indigenous remains.
0: Well, the reporting too, I mean, it probably would take quite a research team because a lot of these archives are more manuscripts. They're rather not published. So therefore, I think an audit maybe could happen that we could maybe research people's archives.
1: Wow. And this is just public collections, aren't they? I mean, I'm imagining there could be private collections as well that we're not even aware of.
0: There's many private collections. There was quite, even though the histories, I think when you delve into exactly what has taken place, to think historically it was quite the trophy to have an Aboriginal skull.
1: Oh, gosh.
0: They were made into ashtrays, sugar bowls, and it wasn't uncommon to have them on mantelpieces.
1: I did not know that, Melinda.
0: I know. There's so much to learn that sometimes I think we're put in the past so often that we've never, like, people don't think that maybe these are really raw wounds. They're not that old.
1: No, they're not that old. That's the thing. As you say, your Nana was born in 1925. That isn't that long ago.
0: No. And also when you look at the collection was 1960s. So when the Donald Thompson. So when you look at that, but also we have an obligation also with sacred objects that we treat them just as important as our ancestors. So everything is a part of, because most of these objects were also from the graves of ancestors.
1: What amazing work you do, Melinda.
0: I hope so. With all my many hats, it's rewarding, but it is tolling, if I could say that, but not in a bad way. I always say, as we say down here with my mob, you know, Bunjil will care for me when I leave this world and go to the sky world, and hopefully those ancestors will thank me too.
1: Melinda Kennedy. She's a member of the Victorian Aboriginal Heritage Council and attended the repatriation ceremony where the remains of 9 Yolnu ancestors were returned to country very recently. Thank you so much for giving me a little snapshot, Melinda. I really wasn't aware wow, just wow. Thank you.
0: Thank you. Thank you for having me.
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3: I'm just happy to be here right now. It's something I've really, really wanted to do.
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1: It's 2:30. Asking you if you've ever had something unusual turn up in your backyard and you thought, ew, I have no idea where that came from. And the reason why I ask is because Corncob Gate has erupted in Leanya, which is a suburb in the north of Darwin, for those of you in Catherine, Alice, roundabouts. Somebody posting on the socials that they have had dozens, no less, dozens of corn cobs, eaten corn cobs, so it's only the remains of the cob, there's no corn on it, thrown into their backyard. Other people have since got on the particular comment on this particular page, on this particular social media site, and said, oh, me too. What's going on? I don't know. It's not chooks. It's not chooks who are eating the corn on the said cob and then, you know, how they scrabble about with their food. No. It is not that. It is something else. But what? Any ideas, brain trust? Let me know. 0487 991 0057. Ambie in the city says, I'm going with possums or cockies. Dropping them. Cocky? Oh, a cocky. Right, I was thinking cockroach. You're suggesting cocky as in cockatoo. Gotcha. Dropping them from trees after being stolen from veggie patches or compost. Yes. Amber goes on to say on the text, when we had chooks, birds and possums would go in and help themselves, often found evidence outside of the chook pen. Amber, that makes a lot of sense. Brains Trust, thank you. 0487 991057. On to other issues. It's kind of a bit of a grievance moment. Darwin City Council has announced it's delaying its pre-cyclone cleanup for this cyclone season, the annual hard rubbish collection. It usually happens in August, and basically for those of you outside of the Greater Darwin area, waste from backyards is removed, waste that is potentially projectile during the event of a cyclone, okay? Council, Darwin Council, has said it blames the operational impacts of cleaning up after Cyclone Fina last year. And as a consequence, the date of the next cleanup is probably going to be May. Does Council not appreciate that this is Christmas for some people, including Dougie in Leanya? How are you taking the news this afternoon, Dougie? You're pre-Christmas catch-up with the burbs isn't going to happen.
5: Oh, Rels, I can tell you now I'm gutted, mate. I am absolutely gutted. I'm devastated. I got up this morning, it was just a beautiful, glorious day in the top end. You know, the sun was shining, the birds were chirping. And then I saw on the socials, on a social media page, and I'm going, oh, you got to be kidding me. No, it won't be true. It won't be true. I'll wait till my friends from the ABC talk about it, and I could not believe it. Still can't believe it. I'm gutted.
1: It's true. It's all true. In fact, Adam Steer, he's raising an eyebrow about it as well. He's going to speak to the Lord Mayor to get some more information, maybe even persuade him, because they're saying not until May next year is when the cleanup will be.
5: Well, I've been down south, as some of my mates and that know, and you know. I bought myself a great big bloody trailer down there and dragged it all the way back here, knowing that when cyclone cleanup come, I could use it and maybe, you know, recoup some of the cost of buying said trailer. It's just thrown my business plan sideways. I don't know what I'm going to do, mate. I'm absolutely gutted. But anyway, never mind. I've already found a few little things prior to the cleanup, so I'm keeping busy. But
1: what did you find? Tell me.
5: Oh, well, it was a two-man lift. I had to get my son to come and help me lift it into the back of said trailer, a huge, big air conditioning unit that sits on the top of an old bus.
1: What are you going to do with that?
5: Oh, it's full of copper.
1: So,
5: So copper at the moment is at record prices. I shouldn't even be telling this because I'm somewhat like cruel, my own little deals going on. But copper is at record prices now, and you might have read on some of the other social medias from around the country, there's a lot of copper theft and things happening where people are going in and, you know, stripping out newly built houses and power lines and things. So whenever the scrap value of things like that rises so high, then people with nefarious habits will go and help themselves to it.
1: But you found it in a scrap heap.
5: Yeah, it was a mate of mine had picked it up years and years ago, and he's moving out. He's an old fella, and he said, "Yeah, if you can get someone to help lift it, it's all yours." So anyway, I'll throw him a bone, you know. I'll strip it off and sell a few bits off it. And but this is my whole business plan for this time of the year.
1: So
5: what am I going to do?
1: I don't know. Remember last year when we went for a drive around and that piano was
5: the
1: there?
5: Piano. Yeah,
1: I was
5: yeah.
1: like, that's not a projectile. It's a piano. How is that going anywhere in a cyclone?
5: Well, I seem to remember you having a bit of a tinkle on that piano.
1: I was gobsmacked.
5: And then it turned up out at the
1: dump shop.
5: The dump shop. Classic. Oh. No, but here's the thing. Us old scrappies and salvagers, we provide a bit of a service because we pick up stuff. And so we're in the salvage and reuse and recycle game. So, and I think people get a bit of enjoyment out of it, and some people make a few quid, you know. And it's a bit of beer money. You know, you're not going to be able to retire on it, but it's certainly a bit of just a bit of fun.
1: It is. It is. Yeah. I always like getting the big pots, and you've given me a few, and I paint them up, and I give them to my mates and stuff. So there's always little, you know, what's that expression? One person's trash is

0: Another person's treasure,
1: His
0: is it?
1: treasure, 100%. So just old furniture and things like, I know you like to muck around with furniture, and I do a little bit of it. You sand it back and fix it up. Things can be done and used, and yeah, just a bit of fun. But I wonder what's going to happen if Palmerston City Council are going to follow on with the same thing. I dare say they might.
0: Well, we'll
1: But
0: have
1: let's
0: to
1: see.
0: watch this space. As I say, Adam Steer after 4 o'clock in the top end, we'll have a yak to the
1: Yeah.
0: mayor, find out what's going on. Well, quickly, while I've got you, because you are in Leanya, you haven't by any chance had any corn cobs in your backyard?
1: No, but I've read that the same as you on the social media, and I'm there going, what the, you know what? I couldn't believe it. Corn cobs? What next? What next?
0: Thanks, Dougie.
1: Only in Darwin, eh?
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2: On ABC Radio Darwin and the Northern Territory.
0: Paul, how are you this afternoon?
4: Yeah, good, thank you, Lorella. Well, thank you.
0: What's going on?
4: You talk about things you found in your yard.
0: Yes.
4: About 20 years ago when I moved into my unit, I'm digging in the front garden. Not one, but two horseshoes I dug out of my front garden.
0: Oh! I wonder what the history of those would have been if there was a...
4: I don't know whose horse they came off.
0: Stables?
4: Horseshoes are supposed to bring you good luck.
0: Yes. But it depends on which way you've got the horseshoe going. Have you got the horseshoes facing up or have you got the horseshoes facing down?
4: I'm facing down.
0: Well, that's the problem. You've got to have the horseshoes with the end bits facing up, or if you
4: I
0: have them facing down, all the luck drains out.
4: In the first place, it still brings you good luck.
0: Yeah, righto. Okay, so, well, I would love to know, how did the horseshoes end up in Paul's yard? What suburb do you
4: I
0: live in?
4: I dug them up when I was digging the garden up. I just happened to dig them up, and there they were.
0: Well, maybe, what do you call someone who does horseshoes? I've forgotten. A farrier. Maybe a farrier lived nearby or at your place many moons
4: I'm
0: ago.
4: Not sure.
0: I don't know. Hey, I know you're in Mille Lacs. Have you had any corn
4: yep.
0: cobs in your backyard?
4: Not yet, I haven't, no, but I've got tomato plants and one of the animals are eating my tomatoes.
0: Oh, I hate that. Can't you put some netting on it?
4: Yeah, I did on the weekend. They're small and they're green, but someone's still eating the small green tomatoes. They're not even ready for me myself to pick yet.
0: No, that's just somebody who's being very greedy, I would say.
4: Yeah, I put a net over it, so hopefully we should be right from now on.
0: All right, fingers crossed. Have a good arvo, Paul.
4: Yeah, thank you, Lorella. You too, thank you.
0: You're on 105.7 ABC Darwin and the Listen app. What about you? A, have you had corn cobs randomly turning up in your backyard? And also, have you had something odd like Paul, horseshoes in his backyard? Keen to hear your story. 0487 991057. Rats. That's what this person is saying. It's rats, Lorella, corn cobs. It happens in Coconut Grove. I found a big fish head that a bird had dropped and a weather balloon from the bomb that had dropped in my garden. A weather balloon from the bomb. What on earth would that look like, Andy? I kind of feel like that's cool. Have you got a photo of it? If you wouldn't mind texting that through, 0487 991057. Interesting. Hello to you, Elizabeth, who's in Brinken this afternoon. I hope you're well. Have you had any corn cobs in your... I keep giggling because it's just so random. But, Andy, I think you could be right. Maybe it's rats. Mind you, dozens of corn cobs in one person's yard in Leanya. And then other people also saying they're getting corn cobs. You think it's rats? It's definitely got merit. Look, it's coming up to 20 to 3. Very shortly, you and I are going to do some very amateur bird watching. So on that, do you think you know what this bird is? Oh, it's stunning. 0487 991057. If you think you know what that bird is, let me know. We'll talk to our very amateur bird watcher shortly. This is Baby Animals. Early warning.

0: 105.7 ABC Darwin and the Listen app from 1991. That's the Baby Animals with Early Warning. Asking you if you know the name of this particular and delightful sounding territory bird. What could it be? 0487 99 1057. Tully White is from Bird Life Top End. I know you're smiling because you know that bird, don't you, Tully? You know the bird.
1: I do. I actually get the we get them a lot up here in Darwin, but they're across the territory. They're in much of the territory at least. They are pretty awesome. Do you want me to name it, or are you waiting for people to call in?
0: I'm gonna look at super producer, who's also boss of Arvo's, Ruby. Oh, you can name it.
1: Blue-faced honeyeater.
0: Woohoo! Yeah, woo! Yeah. I'm just going to...
1: I want to get all geeky on you. Up here in Darwin, we technically have the white-quilled honeyeater, which is a really poor way of naming it. It's just to differentiate it from the blue-faced honeyeater they have over in Queensland. But just call it a blue-faced honeyeater. I really don't mind. It's much more descriptive.
0: Any idea what this particular... blue-faced honeyeater. I mean, is that like a mating call, or I'm a hungry call, or where are my friends call?
1: I don't know. Generally, they call to each other fairly often, so it's probably a hey, over here.
0: Cool.
1: Kind of call. They do like to. They're very territorial around all of their nectar and stuff like that. So they'll completely gang up on things as big as a sea eagle or a Brahmini kite.
0: Oh, wow. When,
1: you know, they're pretty bolshy. Yeah, they're pretty good.
0: And they reside mainly in the Darwin area, not going to see any in Bunta, Alice Springs?
1: You'll get them down in as far as Katherine, I think, as far as I've seen it. They may get further south. Listeners may know more than I about whether they get any further south, but I've definitely seen them as far south as Katherine, I think. So, please correct me if I'm wrong. But, yeah, they do like the tropics.
0: Now, g'day to Mark in Humpty Doo, who says it could possibly also have been the red-shouldered parrot. What does the red-shouldered parrot sound like?
1: Red-winged parrot is a little bit more like your classic kind of that sort of sound, like the classic parody sound. You'll hear them in the same trees a lot. They like to frequent the same trees. Perhaps Mark's sort of been hearing it there. But, yeah, I haven't heard the red-shouldered parrot sound exactly like that. But they do tend to enjoy the same sorts of habitat. So, yeah, we'd hear them a lot together.
0: Tully, I've been talking about a phenomenon that's happening in the northern suburbs of Leanya at the moment, and that is dozens, I quote, dozens of eaten cobs of corn, so the actual cob that's left over, littered in people's backyards. And not just one, many, many, many backyards. And I've been asking, does anybody have any ideas as to who or what might be spreading the corn cobs? Someone is suggesting that cockatoos might be dropping them from trees because they're being stolen. What do you know about the habits of cockatoos eating that?
1: Yeah, look, cockatoos or little corellas would be my immediate guess. They are just such bogans, to be fair. They will get in and just, they will just wreck everything. Like, they'll come in and they'll just have a go. Down south, cockatoos even have a go at things like railings on balconies and stuff. They just like causing havoc. So it would not surprise me at all. They also have the ability to stand on one leg, hold something in the other, and manipulate something like a hand, so they could eat a cob of corn, much like you or I could eat a cob of corn and then just chuck it. But they just have no shame, basically. They're awesome for that reason, but they are just absolute bogans.
0: Guess what I've just had a revelation that my spirit animal must be a cockatoo, because I'm definitely a bogan. That is fantastic. Thanks for that revelation. So someone else is saying maybe a possum. Someone else is saying rats. But I love the idea of cockatoos getting a corn of cob, having a munch, and then dumping it in someone's yard.
1: Yeah. Well, I mean, possums and rats will eat the cobs of corn, will eat corn as well. But if it's going across a fairly big area and lots of people are noticing it, I would imagine that they've just, they're a flock of something has come down on someone's either backyard or a pallet of corn or something, and they've just gone crazy. But that would be my guess.
0: Hey, I've got a text in for you, Charlie. Can you please explain a red-shouldered parrot? Is that the same as a red-winged parrot?
1: I know them as red-winged parrots. I made an assumption that red-shouldered parrots is another name for them because the red part of their wing is on the shoulder. So there may well be a red-shouldered parrot that I don't know of, but I'm pretty sure they're the same bird.
0: Okay. Thank you for that question. I have a question for you. I was out Berry Springs way yesterday afternoon, very dry out there, and the property I was on had a big bird bath, and I was watching, delightfully so, a bird that was having quite the joyous moment in the bird bath, giving itself a lovely wash, and it did it for a good 5 to 10 minutes. It was wonderful to watch, having a play in the water. Yep. But one thing I noticed about this particular bird was that the very top of its head had about a 5 centimetre pink and red missing. It was a patch of pink and red where all of the feathers have gone. And I thought, I wonder if this bird, which looked like an adult bird, was being attacked by other birds, or is this one of the symptoms of the H5 bird virus, which I know sounds alarmist, but it is in my mind now that we should be looking for symptoms.
1: Yeah, look, we should definitely be looking for symptoms, and no, that's not a symptom. I think that the main thing to remember with the virus is that you're looking for behaviour more than anything, really. Some of the things that you might be noticing are lack of coordination, tremors, swimming in circles if it's a water bird, a completely twisted neck or abnormal posture, and the inability to stand or fly are some of the main symptoms. What you're describing, probably that bird has had a run-in with either another bird or some kind of predator. And occasionally birds, people who have chooks will know that some birds will pick on others, even from the same species, that might have been the issue. I'm not sure exactly what bird it was that you were watching bathe, but it's very cute to watch them bathe. But the bird flu that we're talking about, H5 bird flu, you're really looking for behaviour. And at this point, we're mostly looking for shorebirds, beach birds, water birds primarily, because the flu has been spread by petrels, which are a seabird. And we're looking for the first sort of inroads into the NT, where the only territory other than ACT that hasn't recorded any cases yet. But we really need to be onto it. BirdLife Top End, which is the only branch of BirdLife in Australia, and the NTG have been working together to try and work on a response to that. And it's really... It's really pressing, I guess. So we're looking for people across the territory who are a decent bird identifiers. You don't need to be a complete expert, but if you know your birds fairly well, we're trying to put together a whole bunch of people who are able to keep their eyes peeled for this sort of behaviour and report it, because we've got a lot of country here and not a huge amount of people.
0: ABC Local Radio, right across the Northern Territory. Charlie White is with BirdLife Top End. Just talking about the bird flu, unfortunately, it is now starting to ramp up. And as you say, the ACT and the Northern Territory, the only two jurisdictions where it hasn't been detected. I have to tell you, I did have a heart-stopping moment in Lower Leanya during the week. Last week, because I've got a massive bush chook mound. It's been there for years and years and years. It's beautiful and I love it, and it's right near my unit, looks straight into the park. Anyway, I love Mr. and Mrs. Bush Chook. I don't know which generation they are in the last 8 years that I've lived there, but I love them, and they're a delightful couple, or their chicks, whatever it is that's there at the moment. And, you know, they hang out together and they're always waddling off to inspect various parts of the park. Anyway, when I was watching the other day, it was just sitting there and I thought, oh my gosh, not the bush chooks. So then I went out and he took one look at me as if to say, what is your problem? Because I went over there to see if he was all right, and he waddled off. I realised he was having a dust bath. That's all it was.
1: Yeah. Yeah, look, I mean, odd behaviour, definitely worth noting, but also just making sure that you are keeping your distance so that you don't accidentally pass it on. It's really important. Obviously, I'm so glad that the bush chook has not been affected. Bush chooks are iconic. But yeah, just making sure that if you do see any of that, those symptoms, that you do keep your distance, you record where you are, and if possible, take some footage or photos, and then report it to the animal disease hotline, which is 1-800-675-888, 1-800-675-888. And hopefully as a community, we can, you know, really keep a really close eye on this. It will most likely come to the NT at some point, but we're hoping that if we can keep birds' habitat nice and clean, we can make sure that they don't have to be scrunched up together as in any way because of the way that we're behaving as humans by affecting their flocks or what have you. Then if it's spread out, we can hopefully keep it contained.
0: Question for you, Tali. Plovers swooping at this time of year. They are out and about everywhere, it seems, says this poor person, and I never know if they are going to attack me.
1: Well, the clue is that you're looking for one plover that's sort of huddled down on the ground. They don't make a nest. They make something called a scrape. It's the most ridiculous excuse for a nest you can ever

0: imagine. It's literally something, just literally, a scrape is what they do. They just literally scrape a little bit of ground, they whack their eggs down, and then they sit on it. And they are perfectly sort of evolved to be in grasslands, and we've made a habit of chopping a whole bunch of stuff down and whacking on grass. So there's a lot of grass around, and also the cane toads have knocked out most of the monitors, and monitors were the main predator of their eggs. So we have a lot more plovers than we probably should have. But in terms of knowing whether or not you're going to be swooped, you're looking for one of the partners down on the ground. If they're on their eggs, then the other partner will be first of all, swooping you, and then if you get too close, pretending that it's got a broken wing, hobbling away, it does pretty much anything to get you further away from the bird on the nest, and they will do everything to protect their kids. Basically, they're you know, as an anxious parent myself, I do sympathise.
1: You know what they're called? Plovers are not called plovers in the top end. You know what
0: they're called? No, they're not.
1: They're called melted cheese faces.
0: Melted cheese faces. I've never heard that one.
1: You've never heard? That's quite common. Because it looks like they've got melted cheese on their face.
0: There you go. Mm. That is literally the first time I've heard that. But masked lapwing is
1: their technical name.
0: Because there's lots of different plovers, and it does look like a mask. And now that you mention it, it does look like a mask made out of melted cheese.
1: Yeah, true. And you know what? I was at a ranch in Argentina the month before last, and one of the bloody lapwings there started having a crack at me. Mm. I'm like, oh, my gosh. I'm in South America and I'm still getting done by a plover's friend. It's ridiculous. Anyway, we'll leave it there. Tali, as always, a pleasure, my friend. Thank you.
0: No worries.
1: 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Do you think they should be allowed at cafes? I'm going to talk about that. It's 3 o'clock.
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3: Good afternoon, Rio Davis with ABC News. More police officers have been sent to Wadare due to ongoing unrest in the remote town. Grace Utter reports.
4: At around 10:30 last night, police officers responded to a large disturbance involving about 50 people, some of whom were allegedly armed with rocks and makeshift weapons. Unrest in Wadare has been brewing for nearly 5 days, with other large disturbances reported last week. In one instance, police believe someone threw a rock at a car that hit a 39-year-old man in the head, causing a serious head injury which required his medical evacuation. Police believe the unrest is linked to a non-suspicious death in the community on August 1st and say they've deployed officers from the Territory Safety Division to conduct high-visibility patrols and help de-escalate tensions.
3: The South Australian government will hold a royal commission into artificial intelligence. The 9-month-long inquiry will examine how the state can benefit from the technology, as well as minimise unwanted consequences. A panel of commissioners will be appointed to lead the inquiry from October. They'll have until July 1st next year to hand a final report to the government. Conservationists say urgent measures need to be taken now to protect native animals from the deadly H5 bird flu. More than 200 cases have been confirmed across the country, and the outbreak is expected to spread further. Experts are calling for vaccination campaigns for wild bird populations and even taking some endangered native animals into captivity to protect them. Deakin University ecologist Professor Ewan Ritchie says mass mortality events are likely.
5: We'll need to emotionally prepare ourselves. We're going to see large numbers of animals dying, birds and mammals, and that includes in our cities and our regional towns. And I think that's a really important message that we need to all take care of each other, watch out for each other's mental health and well-being, because it's going to be really quite stressful.
3: Auction clearance rates across the country appear to be picking up, hitting an 11-week high. Early data from Cotality shows more than 55% of properties were cleared at auction across the country last week. That's on the back of a sustained downturn in clearance rates as the housing market cools. Independent real estate economist Cameron Kusher says while clearance rates have ticked upwards, the number of homes going

0: to auctions is still historically low.
1: That just, I guess, reflects the fact that people are being a bit more selective as to how they sell. The best time to sell at auction is when the market's really hot, there's a lot of competition, and you end up getting a better price than you thought. In a market where the prices are falling, auctions tend to not be such a good way to sell.
0: Overseas, an Iranian news agency has released a video of the country's supreme leader after months of speculation about his health. The video released on Telegram shows Mojtaba Khamenei sitting down and speaking with a group of men, but when or where the video was recorded is unknown. The Ayatollah hasn't been seen in public since assuming the role. It's been widely speculated he suffered burns and other injuries in the US-Israeli airstrike that killed his father on the first day of the war. 3 decades after the killing of one of the world's most influential rappers, Tupac Shakur, new details could soon be revealed about his death. Jury selection is due to begin in the murder trial of Dwayne Davis, who's accused of leading a group of men to kill Shakur in a 1996 drive-by shooting near the Las Vegas Strip. He's pleaded not guilty. Carla Lockhart lives in Oakland, where Shakur grew up, and says his legacy lives on today.
2: He stood for a lot in his music and how he brought his storytelling to life in the community and what it means to be, you know, out there in the streets, you know, especially in Oakland. Oakland, California, there's a lot of people who are trying to survive out here.
0: And in sport, Australian Test opener Travis Head says he expects to score big when the men's team take on Bangladesh in Darwin on Thursday. The men's side had their first training session at Murara Stadium this morning, a venue the Australian Test side hasn't played since losing to Sri Lanka there in 2004. Head says the Australian reserve side's comfortable win over Bangladesh over the weekend has placed the weight of expectation on the full-strength side.
3: You may come up against a team like Bangladesh with the week they've had and the expectation of, like, I really expect myself to get runs. And that's sometimes the hardest place to be, is when you go out there expecting to, because the game is a brutal game.
0: And in the weather for today, it's partly cloudy over the Tanami district, mostly sunny elsewhere. Darwin, a top of 30 degrees, Katherine, 34, Tennant Creek, 25, and Alice Springs, 19. You're up to date with the latest in ABC News.
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6: Talking to Tali White from Bird Top End, Northern Territory, just about bird flu. I was having a bit of a Captain Cow last week because one of the bush chooks that lives near me, and I love them dearly, they are so full of character, waddling about, it was just sitting there in the middle of the park, in the middle of the sun, in the middle of the day, and I was so very concerned. So then I waddled over there, and Sir Bushchook gave me bombastic side-eye, that's how I'll describe it, and then jumped off. And he was just having a dirt bath, but it really bothered me because I am thinking about this bird flu and if it'll upset or infect any of our gorgeous bird life here in the Northern Territory. So if you've got concerns, you can get onto the bird flu hotline, and that number is 1-800-675-888. Only the ACT in the Northern Territory now not reporting cases, which is a good thing, obviously, but being vigilant about it now is very important. Asking you on the text if you've had any eaten corn cobs in your backyard, and if so, where are you? Leanya residents are reporting dozens, yes, dozens of corn cobs eaten and strewn across yards. Some people suggesting cockatoos, others are saying rats and possums. What say you? A phenomenon in your backyard. On the text, somebody says, my dog ate a corn cob in my garden. It almost killed her. I had to take her to the vet, and it was a very expensive surgery to get it out of her body. So please be careful if you are having corn cobs randomly turning up in your yard. And speaking of doggos, Alice Springs now boasting a new doggo park, which is fabulous. A new place to put the pup.
7: Yeah, absolutely. We had obviously been wanting to open it sooner than this, but unfortunately all of the weather, the crazy weather we had in February with all the rain, it washed away a lot of the grass and the dirt, and so it all had to be re-established. But yeah, we're really confident now that, and it's looking great. I was down there about an hour ago, and it's not just

0: dog, possibly to the pub. Do you think it's okay to have dogs at the pub? Public venues and cafes? Have you got a really well-balanced, happy doggo that just sits there quietly under your table, doesn't move, doesn't whinge, doesn't menace or bark at other dogs, doesn't bark at kids, get a bit nippy? 0487 991 1057. I'm just doing a pup poll. I'm just curious to get your opinion on pups in pubs and cafes, etc. Is that a thumbs up or a thumbs down for you? I took my dog, Nugget, to the ski club. She completely disgraced herself and I never took her back. But what about you? 0487 991 1057. If you're taking your dog out and about, would you take it to the dog park or do you take it with you to the cafe, to the pub? Deb's in the doodly-doo-doo-doo, the Zarbo. What's going down, Deb?
1: Hey, Ralph, how are you?
0: I'm great.
1: I just wanted to give some people some tips if they did want to put a bird bath on their property.
0: Yes.
1: So I've got about 5 different water sources on my block, and the way to attract the birds is don't put the bird bath right out in the middle of the yard in full sun. They need to sort of be under little branches or something so that they're not vulnerable and they'll feel safe.
0: That's a good idea. So if they get startled, they can just jump up onto the tree.
1: Well, it's just if they're a little, say a shining flycatcher, for example, is the size of a sparrow, they're very vulnerable to, say, a hawk getting them. So if you've got the bird bath under a tree, it's got little branches that it can hide in. They duck down, wash, wash, wash, and they duck back up into the tree again. And also to put rocks or sticks or something in ponds and troughs, because little birds can get in there and drown.
0: So they can climb their way out. I love that.
1: Lizards too. Lots of lizards will get into bird baths and ponds and they drown, the poor things.
0: Excellent, Dev. Thank you for that.
1: And as for the dogs at pubs, Scrumpy, Peggy No Rules, 100% took them to the pubs, took them to cafes all the time. Chicka Bow Wow, probably not.
0: Because she'll bite your face off and unalive you?
1: Oh, look, she's a bit of a savage, but she's a good dog, but it's more people who don't train their children that are the problem.
0: And
1: children come running up to your dog and get in its face, and then the dog's like, go away, I'm going to eat your head off. And then the dog's in trouble because the kids have not been taught by their parents to never run up to a dog.
0: Yes, I think the symbiotic relationship between small child and dog does need work. I agree with that.
1: Yeah, it's really dangerous what I've seen. People let their kids, like their toddlers, climb all over their dogs, and you can see the dogs doing the whole whale eye thing. Their lip is moving, like the dog is really uncomfortable, but the parents are that thick they can't see it, and that's why kids get bitten.
0: It's true. So you don't take your current doggo, Chicka Bow Wow, anywhere like a pub or a cafe because of concerns?
1: No. I wouldn't trust her in that environment. If she felt threatened, she would have a go.
0: Do you have a problem, though, with other people taking their doggos to venues?
1: Only if they're really well behaved. I don't want a bull mastiff putting its big dribbly head on my lap while I'm trying to eat.
0: Yes, I agree with that.
1: If they're well behaved, I find that I get way more of an eye twitch when I go out with people's kids running amok rather than people's dogs.
0: Yeah, fair call. As always, Deb, a pleasure.
1: No worries.
0: Aussie Crawl. Beautiful beach balls. Well, that's the Mondo Green, isn't it? Beautiful people. Sing along. Beautiful beach balls.

0: heads fall deep down.
1: 105.7 ABC Darwin and the Listener. Tell me I'm wrong. Beautiful beach balls. That's what that song is. It's not beautiful people. It's beautiful beach balls. Tell me I'm wrong. 0487 99 1057, asking you your thoughts about dogs in pubs, dogs at cafes. I'm asking because Alice Springs celebrating a brand new doggo park, a lovely place to take your dog for a jump and a ball throw. But what about at public venues? I once took my dog, Nugget, to the ski club. It didn't end well because she doesn't like small people, and she did nip at a small person who came at her, and I never took her out in the public like that again, even though she was on a lead. Deb in the Do also says, Chicka Bow Wow, her pup of the day, doesn't particularly like people at all, quite frankly, and so no, she doesn't. But maybe if your dog is well-behaved, then it's okay. Someone saying that they once stood on a dog turd at a venue. No, that's not okay. That is absolutely not okay. Let me know your thoughts. 0487 99 1057. Up next, you've got to do something tomorrow night, right? Remember what that thing is you've got to do? Let's talk about that thing that you and I and every other Australian over the age of 16 has to do. And how to avoid getting scammed.
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2: 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The Rella Cousins.
5: Yeah, I love living here.
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6: Now we're talking.
1: Yeah, tomorrow night. You do have something to do tomorrow night. Remember that thing you've got to do? Census night. It is tomorrow night. Do you even know where you'll be? So August the 11th, 2026, census night. It's been a good 7 years in the making. And in the lead up to this one tomorrow night, 30,000 census staff have been on the ground delivering the booklets, getting the information out there. And so far, 2.5 million Australians have answered those 66 questions that make up the census. And that's because maybe you won't be home tomorrow night. Don't they realise Darwin Festival is on? We're all busy. You can also do it slightly later in the week anyway. Emily Walter is the national spokesperson for the ABS with some more info for you.
7: So this census, for the first time, people aged 16 years and over will be asked their gender and also their sexual orientation. Then we'll be able to produce data for the LGBTQ plus community next year as well, and that'll be a huge a huge benefit to the community in developing their policy and support services. Just gone through this process of updating the occupation classification. So the Occupation Standard Classification of Australia, which is, or its acronym is OSCAR, is brand new. And of course, the more detail people can provide about their occupation, the better it is for how we can code it later, when we get the data back. They're really straightforward questions. We spend a lot of time making sure the questions are simple and easy, and there are instructional sort of pieces of text next to them if anyone's concerned. But also on our website, which is census.abs.gov.au, there is also a section where you can have a look at all of the questions, and it gives you even more information about why it is we ask the question and what it is it's needed for. But they're very straightforward, and I think people should be, pretty relaxed about it.
1: So should you and I be relaxed? Can we be relaxed? I don't know. I do remember 2016, possibly you do as well. First time that I ever tried to do the census online and the whole website, it crashed. Remember that? It was hashtag census fail. So 7 years on, what are the chances of the census crashing online again? Or worse, scammers getting online and mining your information, leaking that information. Retis Chug is an associate professor, information and communications technology at CQ University. What do you remember about the infamous hashtag census fail of 2016?
0: Good afternoon, Lorella. Well, the only thing I remember about 2016, which is a decade ago, was the hashtag census fail, because the online census was taken offline following a series of distributed denial of service attacks, which essentially overwhelm a website with internet traffic, so legitimate users can't access it. Importantly, no census data was leaked, but the site was unavailable for almost 2 days, and that's why everyone remembers it.
1: Yeah, I absolutely remember it. I mean, I remember, though, that the 2021 census was okay.
0: Indeed, it was. See, the real damage in 2016, the damage was to public confidence. Because when you are asking Australians to provide personal information, trust is extremely important. 2021, or what we saw in 2021, was the Australian Bureau of Statistics has invested heavily in cybersecurity following census fail. And we saw those results during the 2021 census. But having said that, the Bureau at the time in 2021 reported that almost 1 billion attempted cyber attacks were thwarted during that time. And they blocked more than 130,000 malicious internet addresses. So what this tells us is that there is, because this is a large national data collection exercise, cyber criminals are always trying to get into these systems, trying to access our data. And if things have gone well in 2021, it doesn't mean that they will necessarily go well this year, because cybersecurity is an ongoing process. You can never simply say we fixed cybersecurity 5 years ago, so the job is finished. So it's a constant job.
1: So 10 years on, well, I suppose 6 years on from 2021, as we're saying, not necessarily just 2016, what percentage of Australians will do the census online tomorrow night?
0: Around 85% of Australians are expected to complete the census online.
1: And why do cyber criminals find the census so attractive?
0: That's because there's a lot of personal information that is useful for cyber criminals. So they are always trying to get into these systems to access the personal information that we provide. And there's lots of personal information that we provide when we're filling in the census. And attacks don't necessarily have to involve stealing information, because cyber criminals may also just try to disrupt government services and undermine public confidence, like we saw in 2016.
1: But why? Just for giggles, just for something to do? I mean, what's the payoff for them?
0: Oh, the payoff, see, if they have access to data, well, obviously, data can be sold. There's data that gets sold on the dark web. Otherwise, it's just to undermine public confidence and show that they were able to penetrate into systems that the Australian government thinks are secure.
1: So I'm thinking about tomorrow night. I'm thinking about 85% of Australians getting online. I have to say that I haven't heard a lot of conversation from the census, from the people who are hosting it, to warn us about the potential for, I don't know, fake emails or text messages or something. They're talking about all the positives of why we absolutely should be doing this, because it's an excellent way to collect data. We all understand that. And I know that you and I are absolutely not in any way, shape or form trying to dissuade people from doing the census. But I think being super aware of potentially, when you are doing it, what we should be looking out for. I've just suggested a fake email. What other criminal cybery type things should we look out for?
0: So firstly, Lorella, just to clarify, the ABS has actually warned people to be on the lookout for signs of people engaging in phishing or impersonation scams. It's actually on the ABS website. Mm-hmm. So scammers know that millions of Australians are thinking about the census. And consequently, Australians are expecting census-related communications. You know, so this actually gives criminals an opportunity to send fake emails or text messages or even create fake websites that impersonate the Bureau. So the danger is that when we are expecting a particular communication, we are perhaps more likely to believe it when it arrives.
1: Absolutely.
0: And that could be in the form of an email. It could be a text message that appears to come from the Bureau and encourages you to click a link. And that link could lead to a fake website designed to collect personal information or potentially even expose us to something more malicious. So I think what I want your listeners to take away from this is not to judge a message simply by how professional it looks. Instead, verify where you're going. Look at the link. If you're not sure, don't follow the link in the message. Go directly to the official census website or the Bureau's website yourself rather than clicking through any links. And the most important thing is to make sure you are using the official census website. In fact, the Bureau has also alluded to some warning signs. They have clearly said that the ABS will never ask for passwords, banking details, text file number, or any identity documents as part of completing the census. And the ABS will never offer prizes or incentives for completing your census. So if you see a text message that says, complete your census and win a prize, that's a red flag.
1: Wow. And that is so insidious. And I love the word that you've used there, malicious, because it really is. And it's so easily to be hoodwinked into clicking on a link. I think it would be just so easy. And I'm so nervous that a number of people will do that, probably myself included. I'm very conscientious now of what you're saying. Judith, good morning. Good afternoon to you, says, Judith says, I didn't get a form, but I got a letter on how to fill it out online. I'm the same, Judith. I got a letter. Associate Professor, are you saying that if you got a letter, a physical letter in your mailbox, that is going to be legitimate?
0: Yeah, so if you look at the letter actually asks you to go to the census website.
1: Yes.
0: In fact, there are three steps that were outlined in the letter. I also got that letter. Number one, it said go to the census website. Number two, it provided a census number and a temporary password. And number three, it said complete the form online. So the letter, well, we've received the letter, but eventually it asks us to go online. And

0: It's important to understand that if you believe you've received a message that is suspicious, you should report it to the ABS and also report it to the Scam Watch. But having said that, Lorella, I wouldn't say that people should be afraid of completing the census online. The ABS has, the Australian Bureau of Statistics has strengthened its cyber defenses significantly. And we saw a demonstration of that in 2021. What I would say, though, is that people need to be alert to cyber criminals who may try to take advantage of the census.
1: Excellent information. So make sure you click on the correct website. Stay alert. Don't click on unexpected emails or text messages. Be aware of the misinformation. And remember, as you're saying, Associate Professor, the ABS, it is never ever going to offer you a prize.
0: Absolutely.
1: Yeah, Richard Chugg, who is Associate Professor of Information and Communications at the Technology of CQ University of Australia. Good luck tomorrow night if you're home to do it. Thank you for the chat.
0: Thanks for having me.
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5: Good afternoon, Lorella. Making news, Prime Minister Anthony Albanese says practical amendments to Labor's proposed gambling advertising bill are being considered to get it passed through Parliament. The Coalition, Crossbench and the Greens have called for the changes to Labor's original proposal, saying the measures don't go far enough to prevent gambling harm. After initially resisting calls to tackle inducements, such as free bets or special offers, the government is now open to considering it. Taiwan's military has conducted live fire drills and simulated repelling a Chinese air assault on the strategic Penghu Islands. The drill was conducted during the military's annual war games. Troops opened fire before dawn on a beach in Penghu, which sits in the Taiwan Strait. The military says the 10-day war games are designed to rehearse various scenarios should China, which views Taiwan as its own territory, ever try to seize the island nation by force. And about 20 boats are registered so far for the Alice Springs Henley-on-Todd Regatta, which will run this weekend in the Todd River east of Anzac Oval. The annual fundraising event in Central Australia features locals dressing up in creative costumes and competing in everything from bottomless boat races, tug-of-war, and warship battles. The event's expected to attract around 2,000 spectators, with organisers calling for more people to volunteer and get involved. Lorella, there'll be more news at 4.
1: Have you ever been to it?
5: I have not.
1: It's ridiculous
5: It
1: and
5: does sound silly.
1: hilarious all
5: It
1: at the same
5: sounds
1: time.
5: very Monty Python-esque.
1: Exactly. That's perfect. Absolutely. Census. I was having a bit of a conniption. I looked at it again this morning. Don't people know that Darwin Festival is on? Everybody's out on a Tuesday night in the top end, just making the most of the very, very last mingling of cool weather. I note that you're wearing a jumper today.
5: Freezing.
1: Freezing, yes, I often feel that way. Where will you be tomorrow night?
5: Well, I'll be at home, which is very exciting. However, my partner is out and about, out bush, working with the census, doing the census in one of the territory's remote communities, which has been a really interesting experience for her and for me vicariously.
1: Why is that?
5: Oh, it's just interesting. You think, you know, most of us will do the census, sit down, fill out the paper form, fill out the online form, whatever. But for a lot of communities, it's a bit more involved, so there might be language barriers and that sort of thing. So there's a whole logistical effort that goes into recruiting local people to help with like translation and in some cases like doing interviews with people. You know, in a lot of territory communities in particular, there's like lots of people living in one house, so it can take quite a while to get through it. So yeah, it's just been a really interesting insight.
1: I hadn't really thought about making sure I'm on the correct website for a start. And these malicious links that you can go on to, unexpected emails and texts, 1 billion they had in 2021, 1 billion cyber attacks. That
5: Right.
1: blows my mind.
5: Yeah, don't, if the census is asking you for your credit card details, don't put it in.
1: Note to self. Thank you, Rio. It's 4:25. You are on ABC local radio right across the Northern Territory. My name's Lorella Cousins, with you through until 4. Lizzie T back in the house from 1:30 tomorrow afternoon. Hello to David in Grey, my friend. I tried doing my online census and got stuck on the 10th question. I wouldn't let you go any further. Now, so you've ordered a paper census and you'll fill that out and you sent it today and it was all done. Yay for you. All right, do you know what, between you and I don't have a computer at home. I just don't. I don't have a laptop, don't have a computer at home. And I'm going to do it online. I wonder if I can do it on my phone. I have a smartphone, but that's as smart as I get with technology. Interesting. I wonder if you can. Does anyone know? 0487991057. I can't be the only person who doesn't have a computer, for goodness sakes. Judith saying that didn't get the form, but got a letter on how to fill it out online. Mm-hmm. But she's pretty sure that the letter is the correct one. Also talking about the census. I wanted to talk about dogs in the pub, but you want to talk about the census. Fine. With regard to the census, says Steve, with privacy and security concerns, it's not only the current cyber criminals, but what about developing AI world? There's already been a couple of escapes from AI that's hacked sites that it shouldn't have. Ah, I don't know, Steve. Now I'm even more concerned. What are you talking about, AI? I don't know. I can't answer that. That's a very good question, Steve. Thank you. I don't know if anyone else. Somebody else is saying yes, Lorella. I'm taking that as a downward inflection. You can do the census on your telephone. Excellent. It'll probably take me 25 years, but I'll get through all 66 questions eventually. Wherever I am tomorrow night. I'm going to the 70s knees up. I don't know if anyone else is going to that, but we'll all do the census together at intermission, no doubt. Leon Bridges.

Leon Bridges. Bad, bad news on 105.7 ABC Darwin and the Northern Territory, talking about the census information for you and being asked for it. You can head online through your MyGov app and access it there, or read the letter like I've got that you would have received in the snail mail, and that's got instructions on how to access the

0: census through the online website, or you can complete a census in a booklet, which is what I would prefer to do. But you have to request that on the ABS website. And I'm thinking, given that it's tomorrow night, it's probably too late. I mean, I could be wrong. You're supposed to complete the census at home. If you've got questions, 1800 181 227. Someone asking, how come we can do the census online, but we still have to vote with a pencil? I think because, as we've just been discussing, 1 billion cyber attacks on the census. Could you imagine at the vote? No, democracy would not allow that. The potential for hacking, you'd have to have a revote. Anyway, 1800 181 227. And I reckon somewhere start.census.abs.gov.au. That's the official one. That is not a fake one that I made up. start.census.abs.gov.au. Head there for all the guff. Let's head to another fabulous event that happened over the weekend. It rivals the Archibalds.
1: I'm Sana Kadar. 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
0: Yeah, it's called the NATSIAs, the National Aboriginal and Torres Strait Islander Awards, and they do rival the Archibalds. They were held at the Museum and Art Gallery of the Northern Territory across the weekend, and ABC Darwin's Lil Watkins caught up with the recipient of the Memorial 3D Award.
4: My name is Nafari. I'm from the Ilfra homeland, from the Blumet Bay. Yeah. From the painting, from the way I used to paint, from the sacred area at my area at the community, Banyala homeland.
5: Napawara Murawili sits beaming at the two brightly lit sculptures that can't help but demand attention, even amongst the dozens of breathtaking artworks at the Museum and Art Gallery of the Northern Territory. The pieces have just earned him the prestigious Wanjuk Marika Memorial 3D Award, his second NATSIA win. The piece is called Jambachi, Deadly Hunter. The sculptures appear as two intricately carved birds, the largest standing nearly a metre tall, both with long beaks striking down into their bodies. The birds themselves have been an inspiration for Yolngu hunters for generations.
6: Are they storks? What are the birds there?
4: Birds standing on the Kaituriako, heron bird on the mangrove, where the Yedipa country, their story, a painting, belonged to that area, Madarpa clan, Paparo Madarpa.
6: Where would you see them? How often would you see these birds?
4: Where I used to see them, all the heron bird on the Karangali when you're going into the mangrove tree and the egg are right there and the bottom under and the crocodile under the water under the mud, they're hiding. Yeah, come heron bird on the side, they're looking at him, staring at him, yeah, all around on the inside and here where the Karangali. I used to paint the story about that area, but I'd commit you that all the time going like, trick you up and down there, and the water running, just moving around, yeah. And that's this is what I got, yeah.
6: And so why did you pick this one?
4: Why I got that from because of my uncle father, they used to start telling me and teaching me about the culture, the story about this, how to carving the water. To

0: like a crocodile shave or the bird and heron bird or the mouse. I can do all of the animals. I can do tricky. Yeah, it's very tricky. Yeah, I can do a lot of everything on my on the bar painting and the heart wood. Your baratangayako, yeah, it's the bush there from the jungle where we used to get that. Yeah, okay. It's good carving, nice one, soft one to make it, make a leg and a long neck and make eye. And
1: it looks very delicate.
0: And the sharp nose and the long one, yeah, I can try to make it catching a little bit of bird right there, biting it, yeah.
1: And it does look like it's stuck in time. That's exactly what it's doing.
0: Yeah, it's look like that.
1: Your journey into art, what was your first memory of paint?
0: Memories, bark and the hollowlock and the carving board. And even Yuraki Dujuribi, I can do the painting. Yeah, this is what I got. Yeah, all the tree I got from the bush, where, from the jungle and from the land. Yeah, bark, hollowlock, carving wood, yeah.
1: And your uncles, did they show you how to paint and, yeah, and carve?
0: Yeah, my uncle dad used to show me how to make it all the leg, you make it separate in the arm parts, yeah, whole kind of that kind of things so I can do in my mind, yeah.
1: Do you remember watching them do it when you were a little boy?
0: Yeah, I remember. When I saw my dad making it like that, and I just got him straight away to make a fort. Now I'm here. Still going.
1: And now you're here. And here is at Magnet, where you've just won an incredibly prestigious award. How does it feel?
0: I'm happy to come here to the Art Museum at Darwin Gallery, Northern Territory, Darwin. This is my second time here for get Tortoise Hardwood. I won. Yeah. And this is what I'm, yeah, like happy for, feel like being like that to come. Yeah, to do all my art. I like doing my painting all the time.
1: And how do you think your community will respond? How excited will they be?
0: Yeah, community, all Manila, they are, some young people, they start doing a painting, they learn about our culture and painting. Yeah, same thing what I got, yeah, hollowlock and carving wood, the, and the bark painting. Yeah.
1: So are you going to, you're passing that on now to some of the younger people?
0: Yeah, I can pass it off to the my Jamarkuli, like my kids, yeah, that I bought it, and I'll start teaching them to how to live on your country, and this is what the story, and this is what the culture and the mind and making you thinking what you're going to be looking out on your country, and you can see the water, sea water, salt water, and to the mainland. This is what we got the story about, from the salt water and from the mainland.
1: That is beautiful. Is there anything else you wanted to say or to highlight?
0: Is there anything I can to say for this? Is like thank you for everyone that I'm here for the art gallery and all the stuff around here, the workers at Darwin Art Gallery Museum. So I'm happy to hanging around and see all the people here having a yarn with these people, share all knowledge and story from you, Lamb. Thank you.
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5: Oh, that was beautiful. Just sharing the delight of that artwork with one of the winners there and continuing delight now. Again, getting off your phone and having a look around you, which is what can happen if you head to the Museum and Art Gallery to check out all of the beautiful artwork that was part of the awards. Getting off your phone, you know what I'm talking about. You're in the waiting room at the doctor's or the chemist and you're on the phone, right? You're avoiding the boredom. You're deeply scrolling, looking at bags of shredded cheese and packets of pasta, although quite frankly that just could be me. And then you look up and you smile and then you make a surprise connection with someone else who's also waiting. ABC Radio Darwin and the Northern Territory's Miranda Tetlow. She does love to bring you a joy report from around the world, and this is all about meeting. It'll warm your heart.
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13: Tierney White, tell me your joy from this week.
14: Yeah, well, I was at the chemist yesterday waiting for a prescription, and I was sat down in one of the chairs there, and this lovely lady, little older lady, was across from me in a chair, and she was looking at me and smiling, and I noticed she had a little teddy bear on her handbag. So, she smiled at me and I said, I like your little teddy bear. And she said, oh, you know, in a beautiful thick accent, you know, I take him everywhere with me. And then she quickly followed that up with, you know, I never had anything like that when I was a child. And that, you know, I felt a lot of empathy for her in that moment. But the smile on her face as she was talking about this little teddy bear that she didn't get as a child was really beautiful. And you know, it pulled on my heartstrings a bit. And then she said, I'm 74 years old now and I take him everywhere with me. And I thought it was just gorgeous. And her eyes lit up and she was smiling. She was beaming because of the little cute teddy bear. And I said, you know, good for you. Keep being you. Life's too short. Do what keeps you happy. And we chuckled for a little bit. And then we kind of sat there waiting for our prescriptions together. And she spoke about Darwin. We exchanged names. We talked about the dry season, whether or not we're using the air conditioner at the moment, and, of course, sat there waiting for our prescriptions to come. And she let me know that she was from Greece and that she'd lived in Darwin for 56 years. And then she just was talking about how beautiful Darwin is and just said that everything is beautiful here, and I couldn't help but agree with her. It's a magical place. We waited there, our prescriptions came. She took a moment to get it in her big carry bag and put it in her bag and was like, oh, it's so lovely to meet you. And I'm like, it's so lovely to meet you too. You know, have a beautiful day. And then I realised that she'd left her handbag with a teddy bear on the ground. So I said, Anthula, you've forgotten your bag. And she's like, oh, my gosh, where would I be without my own, you know, I've lost my head kind of thing. Aww. It was very sweet. And then yeah, I helped her get her bag on. She had her walking stick and took off down the aisle to go and pay for her prescription.
13: This is the most beautiful meet cute.
14: Yeah, it was very sweet and it was very genuine and warm, and it's just one of those interactions that kind of, you know, stay with you, and no matter how bad your day is, something like that can absolutely flip the switch on it. Yeah, it was very sweet, and her name is Anthula, and, 74 years old, just bright, beautiful lady. I looked up what her name meant and it means flower or little blossom, which I thought was quite fitting. I felt like she was a little blossom.
13: Oh, I love this. What a beautiful meeting, and what a great reminder to not stare into your phone at the chemist and to smile at the person next to you.
14: Yes, and I do try to do that. I try to be present when I'm sitting, you know, in a waiting room or something. You know, just observe what's happening around me rather than going down the vortex that, you know, is in our pockets or our handbags, you know, checking emails and that kind of thing.
13: So, no joy there.
14: No, and it's just something, I just think it's really great that you can find beauty in the mundane. Sitting there waiting for a prescription is not an overly thrilling experience for any of us, and waiting generally, it's a practice that we must do. So, you know, being present in the moment and then, you know, locking eyes with this lovely smiley lady who just absolutely made my day. And I kind of rolled into last night with that energy, you know, it's an energy shift, something like that happens. So, yeah, it was really very, very cute.
3: All of a sudden, it clicked.
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0: Well, you haven't got just me. You've also got Adam Stewart in the house.
3: Beijing.
0: And Nat's in. And Bontor Alice Spring. Yo, yo, yo.
4: Hello, yo, yo.
0: Testing, testing. So let's talk census for a minute. I'm freaking out, A, because I don't have a computer at home or anywhere because I don't do that sort of stuff, but I can do it on my phone. Hello?
3: What? Can't you just do it? They sent me a piece of paper. I just haven't opened it yet. Can't I just send it, like, in the mail? I don't have a computer at home.
0: No, don't you?
3: No. Why would I?
0: No, it's got a, it's for, to do it online. It's got a little Cody thing.
3: I don't
0: want
3: to do it online. I want to fill out the pieces of paper and put it into the mail.
0: You're so old school.
3: Yes.
0: I love that about you. But
3: it's
0: no, you
3: dangerous.
0: Can't.
3: The census got important information. It shouldn't be hacked by the naughty people.
0: Do you know there was a billion hacks? 1 billion cyber hacks on the last census?
3: Yeah, because it manipulates policy. It can manipulate anything. Like, the governments use that information to formulate policy, right? So if you can manipulate the answers, you can manipulate policy.
0: Well, there's a downer for you.
4: Hello. Wow. So why don't we still get the booklets anyway?
0: I no, do. You can.
4: I love. Oh, you got to ask
0: for
4: them, though.
0: You got to ask for them.
3: Like before.
0: Yeah, before.
4: Too late now.
0: Yeah. So anyway, I haven't figured out corn on cobgate. If you've been following that, these dozens of corn cobs are being found in backyards across Leanya. Nobody can figure out why. That's that. Look,

0: I'm telling you, it's breaking news on Arvo's today.
1: Well, there was a mate. Mm. There was a mate who designed his big crown for the Darwin Cup for the fashion on the field, and he'd found some old corn cobs on the beach, and he'd put them into his big, beautiful Wurzel Gummidge style hat. It's beautiful.
0: Yeah.
1: Dried mushrooms, dried flowers.
0: I don't believe
1: you. No, it's true. Like, actually true.
0: Actually, really true.
1: Yeah, very.
0: I'm going to go and eyeball that.
1: Yeah, work of art.
0: Are you going to say anything after 4 o'clock, Adam?
1: The Lord Mayor will be coming in, of course, with the unusual news, as you were talking about earlier, that the pre-cyclone cleanup has been cancelled until after the cyclones have come. So we'll get a reaction to that. I've also got the head of emergency services as well. And I've got the last tickets on earth to give away to our very special happy hour on Wednesday.
0: Which I'm saying I can't come to because I'm going to be babysitting twin four-year-olds so that the mother can go. And I don't know how I feel about that.
1: Nat, what are you doing?
2: What are we doing? We're talking about plant-based meat. Did you know people hate it?
0: Never had it. You can't put plant-based and meat in the same sentence.
1: Oh, I have.
0: That's ridiculous.
1: I've accidentally had it, and I went, something's wrong with this hot dog. It tastes like cardboard.
2: Yes.
0: There's an accident you'll never have again.
2: Yeah, exactly right. No, we were talking about it. Some research has been done about why people don't love it and how to change its reputation. So if you hate plant-based meat or if you want to sing its praises, why don't you just give me a text?
0: Yeah, I'd like to hear that. No one ever. Nat, after 4 o'clock in Central Australia and the fabulous Adam Steer in the top end, I'll be with you on Saturday. Au revoir.
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0: Good afternoon, Rio Davis with ABC News. The City of Darwin Council says some residents will still be able to have hard rubbish picked up later this year, despite Council scrapping this year's pre-cyclone clean-up. Council says the costs of recovering from last year's Cyclone Fina means they need to delay this year's planned clean-up until May next year. Council says residents with access tags can still get rid of waste at the Shoal Bay tip, and a limited pickup service will be available for residents who face accessibility barriers. The South Australian Premier says a Royal Commission into Artificial Intelligence will help the state maximise the benefits of the technology. Peter Malinauskas announced the nine-month-long inquiry after returning from a trip to the United States, where he met technology developers. He says a panel of commissioners will have 9 months to hear from businesses, industry bodies, unions, developers and independent experts.
1: The use of artificial intelligence is an exciting opportunity to advance the cause of humanity. But it is also true that unchecked artificial intelligence does represent a material risk to the way our society operates.
0: Key advocates have described the biggest shake-up to the National Disability Insurance Scheme as harmful in an address to the National Press Club. The details from National Disability Affairs reporter Naz Campanella.
2: Three groups, including People with Disability Australia, services provider Aruma and Women with Disability Australia, have joined forces to speak out against proposed changes to the NDIS Act. Megan Spindler-Smith from People with Disability Australia said the changes would be harmful and did not address issues the community were concerned about.
3: Making sure that providers are safe and that they themselves are not committing fraud.
2: The federal government says the bill, designed to reduce the cost of the NDIS by around $36 billion over the next 4 years, does contain measures to identify and investigate fraud.
0: The Shadow Defence Industry Minister has labelled the reported appearance of drones near a military base in New South Wales a national security threat. The Daily Telegraph has reported multiple drones operated in no-fly zones above RAAF base Williamtown, north of Newcastle, between July 11th and 13th. A Defence Department spokesperson says they're aware of the reports of uncrewed aircraft systems operating nearby the base. Shadow Defence Industry Minister Phil Thompson says the government needs to explain what happened.
4: The Minister for Defence hasn't answered, hasn't stood up and said who they were, how many they were, why it occurred, and then how he, as the Minister for Defence, will stop it from occurring again.
0: Overseas now, Palestinians in Gaza say Israel does not want peace.

0: peace after Israeli Prime Minister Benjamin Netanyahu rejected the US-brokered peace plan. A Hamas official says the group is ready to engage seriously and responsibly in implementing the proposal, but Israel insists it won't leave Gaza until Hamas lays down all of its weapons. Israel has continued to carry out attacks across Gaza since agreeing to a ceasefire last October. Hamed Al-Aila from Gaza City says he's desperate for the siege on his homeland to end.
1: We are shocked by Netanyahu's rejection of Trump's plan on which we built hope to end the war, killing, destruction and siege on us. We're surprised that he rejected the plan. They say Netanyahu agrees with peace. All of this is a lie.
0: And in sport, Geelong captain Patrick Dangerfield is urging patience while the AFL club works through the fallout from its secret concussion deal with one of its players. Last week it emerged defender Jake Colajasny signed an agreement taking legal liability for any future head trauma he may suffer. The deal has led to speculation over the futures of Geelong chief executive Steve Hocking and AFL chairman Craig Drummond, who were both with the club when the deal was struck 2 years ago. Dangerfield has told Fox Sports he believes Hocking is a player-first CEO.
2: Steve is one of the most player-centred people that I have ever met. He's a man of the highest integrity, and I have his back wholeheartedly.
0: The Geelong Football Club says it will respond to the AFL's Please Explain letter tomorrow. And in the weather for today, it's partly cloudy over the Tanami district, mostly sunny elsewhere. Darwin's reaching a top of 30 degrees, Katherine 34, Tennant Creek 25, and Alice Springs a top of 19 today. You're up to date with the latest in ABC News. It's 4:05.
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5: Hello, good afternoon. How you doing for your Monday? Did you have a good weekend? Wasn't that Saturday warmth just beautiful? That little peak of spring poking through just for a day. Just for a day. We're back to being chilly. It's good for a swim. Maybe being at the Old Timers Fete. That's where I was on Saturday. Or maybe you had a little barbecue. And, you know, if you're having a barbecue, would you be chucking soy snags or tofu burgers on the grill? New research has found that while plant-based meat is becoming more popular globally, it's not really the case with Aussies. And considering that we're in the centre in prime beef country, who needs it, right? I mean, aside from being an option for vegetarians, there are health and environmental benefits to eating less meat, potentially plant-based meat. So why do people find it so repulsive? I'd like to hear from you. Do you eat plant-based meat? Why or why not? Send me a text. You can send it in 0487 991 0057, or call me. I'd like to hear about your plant-based meat love or hate. It's most likely going to be hate if it's our Facebook page is any indication. 1300 019 783. And hey, it's census night tomorrow. I love census night. It's great. It's like filling in a quiz you can't get wrong. But for those in our community who are new to the country or speak a language other than English, the census can present a whole lot of challenges. So we're going to hear about how we are tackling some of those a little bit later. And very soon, well, let's start with the track. This is Sherbet. How's that?

0: Chevitt
1: on ABC Alice Springs. How's that? Maybe that's the reaction you have to the idea of plant-based meat. Sorry, plant-based and meat? How's that? Plant-based meat has been around for a really, really long time. It's been there as an alternative meat or protein option for vegetarians. Eating less meat is markedly better for our environment, for animals, of course. But a lot of Australians just say, bleh, nah. We asked you on Facebook what you think about plant-based meat, whether you eat it, why you do. Or why you don't. Tara said, plant-based meat sounds like an oxymoron. Yeah, I guess Tara's saying, how's that? Mark reckons it's not meat. And that, well, yeah, no, it isn't technically meat. It is mock meat. Trevor wanting to get a gag in, saying one day you'll be able to buy meat-based vegetables so meat eaters can feel like vegetarians. Trevor, I don't know if you've ever seen that cake, like meatloaf cake that was doing the rounds on the internet that is like shaped like a carrot. That already is a thing. That exists. We can do that. You can mold a lot of different things with mince. Look, I'd like to hear your thoughts about this. The Adelaide University Marketing Department has been doing some research on why plant-based meat doesn't do it for people. And I'll be chatting with the researchers in just a moment. I wanted to take a call from Derek, who runs Tea Shrine Cafe and Restaurant. You might have visited them in town, and they serve a lot of plant-based meat. Derek, why do you serve plant-based meat?
2: Oh, hi. The reason why we serve plant-based is because we ourselves, we are also vegetarian, so we will not do or serve anything that we do not, you know, we do not eat, you see. So, and we find that for plant-based, actually, over the years, we have seen there's an increase of vegetarian because they find that, you know, plant-based alternative can offer something, you know, where it's like a replacement of meat, you know, and yeah, and it's an alternative to meat as well. So, yeah.
1: I suppose, do people always realize that you're not serving real meat when they come to eat at Tea Shrine?
2: We do have some customer who may come and they for a period of time they may find that, hey, how come this could be like say the name of it could be like say chicken or whatever, but in actual fact it's plant based. So they may in the period of time they may find that, oh, okay, it may taste quite real, but then after a while later they realize that it's vegetarian, then they accept the fact that, oh, okay, it's vegetarian, but they accept the taste of it, you know, yeah.

0: Yeah, so
1: So,
0: they don't actually mind once they give it a try.
1: yeah, exactly. But the thing is that, the thing is that sometimes if you were to have a different sort of a name, psychologically people think that, oh, okay, they do not want to try. But because, if you were to give a name to it to say that, okay, it's a mock chicken or a mock duck or whatever, yeah, but when they taste it, you see, put it this way, meat itself doesn't have any flavor to it. You have to associate with any, you have to cook it, you have to season it, all right, in order to come up with the flavor. But same thing, plant-based is the same. I mean, the base ingredient, instead of using meat, we are using things like mushroom, seitan, which is gluten, soya, which is like, plant-based protein, like soya proteins. And then the marination and the way how we cook it, the ingredient that we add is pretty much the same as how you would to cook meat. And then it turns out that it tastes quite similar, but it's only like a replacement, that's all. And a lot of times people been find that they want to be a vegetarian. Reason because they want to, they want to practice like kindness and also respect for living beings. But sometimes they find that it's very hard to transit over being eating meat over to become a vegetarian. So this plant-based diet or alternative actually helps them a lot.
0: Derek, would you like to see the reputation of plant-based meat, change?
1: Of course. And I believe that it has been changing over the years a lot. To me, I find that there are more and more people these days are becoming more vegetarian or even vegan. So of course, when you're already used to it, you may think that, all right, I'm already a very genuine vegetarian or vegan. I do not need a plant-based. So we also serve things like, okay, very basic, like maybe vegetables or maybe things like tofu or whatever.
0: Derek, I really appreciate your perspective. We're going to talk a little bit more about this survey and why people feel the way that they do about plant-based meat, but I really appreciate you as somebody who's been serving it, sharing your thoughts with us, Derek from Tea Shrine Cafe in town. Let me know your feelings about plant-based meat. Maybe hearing from Derek changed your mind a little bit. Sue says, I don't eat meat or plant-based meat. Plant-based foods that resemble meat in texture and taste are a great and easy way for people that want to give up meat to continue eating foods they used to, and easier on parents to cook for them. They definitely have a place for calling them plant-based meat. Makes it easier to identify what the product is. So there's no need for everyone to go on about that. Would love to hear your thoughts. We'll talk a bit more about it soon. 0487 99 1057. Before we get there, though, I don't know about you, but a lot of the bird flu news we've been hearing over the last couple of weeks has been quite stressful and really sad, I think, hearing that it's likely some Australian species will not survive this wave of bird flu and that mass deaths are expected. Yeah, just really hit me last week, especially as we've been spending so much time in the centre, like going out and being in nature and watching birds and finding so much joy in the beautiful birds we love. I know people around here love them, so it can be a bit scary, but it can also be a bit rattling. And if it is hurting and that feels a bit weird, well, it's like it's okay. It's not weird at all. It's called ecological grief. You might feel the same way when you go on a walk and see the landscape overrun by buffalo grass. You might feel the same way when you hear about native animals going extinct due to feral cats. There's lots of things that can trigger ecological grief. Claudia Benham is a senior lecturer at the University of Queensland and has been researching this phenomenon. She joins me now. Good afternoon.
2: Hi, Nat. Thanks for having me.
0: So, Claudia, how do you define ecological grief?
2: Yeah, I mean, ecological grief really is a sort of a sense of deep sadness or loss that we can experience when we lose an ecosystem or a species that's really important to us. And I think one of the most kind of interesting things about it is that usually people experience ecological grief in relation to a particular species or a particular place, which I think makes sense. You know, if you can't miss something that you don't love. And so often ecological grief coexists with things like pride and love and attachment for the environment. And that's why things like the bird flu, can hit us so hard.
0: Yeah, I mentioned that buffalo grass example as well. I feel like that's something that's really impacted a lot of people who've lived in the center for a long time, is seeing the landscape change in that manner. What sorts of forms can ecological grief take?
2: In terms of, I guess, the things that can prompt it, I mean, climate change, I guess, is the obvious one. But really what we see is that it tends to affect people through those particular places and species. So rather than climate change in general, I do a lot of work in the Great Barrier Reef. And so things like coral bleaching, for example, that's a classic one, algal blooms in South Australia, and obviously the buffalo grass example too. There are many examples around the world, but it usually tends to be a specific place that we have an attachment to, and usually a place that we've got really nice memories in that we then see change, that can lead to a feeling of grief.
0: Mm. So that's a really difficult thing to experience and see, because you might feel quite powerless to do anything about it. And how do we manage feelings of ecological grief?
2: Yeah, I mean, it is really difficult. And I think with environmental change, the way that a lot of our environments are changing, we're playing the long game. So dealing with ecological grief is, it's necessary, and it's not a replacement for working to save the environment and the places we love. But I think it requires a bit of attention over the long term. So there's a lot of different things you can do, connecting with other people that have similar concerns. So peer support is really important, particularly if you're working in an environmental job and you're seeing this happen on a daily basis, or maybe you're reading about it in the news. Sometimes that can be quite overwhelming, but connecting with people who have similar feelings is really important and really powerful, because it is normal. It's a very normal, understandable thing to experience, and it's not a pathological thing. It's actually quite common.
0: How do you hold those two things at the same time, you know, recognising that things are changing and that it's painful, but also to I guess, use some of those feelings to act and support environmental protection of these places we're so connected to?
2: Yeah, I mean, I think attending to ecological grief, or, you know, thinking about it and spending a little bit of time kind of supporting ourselves, is not a distraction to doing that other important work to save the environment. I think it's a way of making sure that we're resilient over the long term, so looking after ourselves. So I think it ultimately puts us in a better position to keep doing that important work, because if we all fall over and get really burnt out, you know, that's not going to solve anything either. So, yeah, I would say sometimes we do get asked when we're working on ecological grief, you know, why are you studying this? Why aren't you just studying climate change or something like that, and how to fix it? But I think being able to support ourselves through this over that long term is also really important. And we know that there's evidence that says that if you are, you know, working on and looking at your ecological grief, it's not necessarily going to suck you down into a bad spiral. It's a worthwhile thing to do and a healthy thing to do.
0: Claudia Benham, senior lecturer at the University of Queensland, who's been researching ecological grief. You just made a very interesting comment there, that people ask you why you are working on this. I mean, why are you studying this? How did it come to be something of interest for you?
2: Yeah, thanks. I think that's such an interesting question. This came up first when I was working with communities living along the Great Barrier Reef about 10 years ago, and people were saying that they felt a sense of grief about some of the environmental changes they were seeing around them. So that was really the first time that I kind of encountered that, and I was surprised. And I remember talking about it with people and kind of getting the response that, is this really a thing? And now, I guess, 10 years later, a few years later, people started to talk about that more. So it really came from communities in the reef in that first kind of period, and communities in Canada as well. There was also a lot of research done and co-done with Indigenous people in Canada about caribou and how caribou were declining. So, yeah, it's been a community sort of driven process of research.
0: Yeah, is ecological grief, you know, that being said, a particular sort of risk point for people from Indigenous communities?
2: Yeah, for sure, particularly when communities have had many years or generations of being displaced from their land, that can then overlay onto ecological grief. When communities are dealing with many years of trauma and the loss and dispossession of land. So, yeah, absolutely. But Indigenous people have also really led the way in identifying ecological grief and on sort of developing ways of coping with it.
0: Claudia, it's been a fascinating conversation. Thanks for your time this afternoon.
2: Thanks, Nat.
0: Claudia Benham, Senior Lecturer at the

0: University of Queensland, who's been researching ecological grief. It's ABC Alice Springs. Nat Tenchich is my name. And, you know, we're staying on a bit of an ecological environmental tip at the moment because we've been asking you whether or not you eat plant-based meat. Why do you do it or why do you not do it? What are your thoughts? What are your feelings? And I'd like to hear from you. 0487 991 0057. If it's not meat, why call it meat? Do vegans really want to be carnivores? That's a comment that's come in from Graham. Crystal says, no, I won't be eating it. Most vegan products that to pretend to be meat taste gross. The texture's all weird. I don't even understand how there's a market for it. Most of the vegans I know aren't interested in eating fake meat products either. They eat beans and lentils and rice and food that doesn't contain animal products. A good vegan dish doesn't need fake processed not meat products. Perhaps some of the reasons why Australians in particular are so disinterested or against eating plant-based meat. Let's take a look at what some of the research says about our feelings about plant-based meat and whether it's even worth turning them around. That's next.
1: Feeling very nervous.
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0: Okay, so we're hearing a lot of feelings about plant-based meat. You know, I'll just out myself. I like it. Thank you very much. I don't really ever buy it, but I do. I don't mind it when it's around. I don't mind it if it's at a restaurant or a cafe, like we heard from Derek from Tea Shrine just a little bit earlier. I don't mind the texture. I think it's all right. But a lot of people do not enjoy plant-based meat. It has a bad rep in Australia. And Adelaide University researchers wanted to learn about why and how to rehabilitate its image. So right now, I'm joined by Dr. Cassidy Shaw from the School of Marketing at Adelaide University. Good afternoon.
7: Hi, thank you for having me.
0: Hi, Cassidy. So what did survey respondents have to say about plant-based meat?
7: Yeah, it's quite interesting. I have been reading a few of the comments on Facebook, and I think it's quite similar to what we found in our survey, in our experiment, that plant-based meat consumers are still quite hesitant towards consuming it, but a lot of it is because of, you know, the taste and the texture factors, and that makes them a bit hesitant to try it because they think there's risk associated with it. And so, yeah, it was quite interesting.
0: I think the risk thing is so interesting, right? Because it's like how did they form the opinion that plant-based meat is riskier? Like, what do they think they're at risk of?
7: Yeah, it's a good question, that one. We actually looked at several types of risk in this survey, and we looked at, financial risk, whether people felt the product was actually worth the money, and I think that is a big one because people will go into stores and, you know, buy these products but not have the opportunity to actually try them first. So then they have this financial risk associated with it. And then, you know, there's also psychological risk. So whether choosing the product might actually conflict with their preferences or expectations. So there's quite a few types of risk that actually influence their decision in this as well.
0: Right. And they said too that they believe it offers less value, which I think is quite interesting. I mean, does that mean that they think it's, yeah, less nutritious or less tasty or a bit of both?
7: Yeah, it's a little bit of both. We found that the quality of plant-based meat is quite an impact for them. So, like, that was one of the values that we looked at, and they went, yeah, no, if it doesn't have good quality, if it's not well made, then, you know, they're more hesitant about purchasing it, and then they don't want to actually, you know, spread word of mouth or consume it.
0: You're hearing from Dr. Cassidy Shaw from the School of Marketing at Adelaide University. We're talking about why plant-based meat has such a bad rep and what works to rehabilitate its image. Cassidy, do people feel similarly about meat alternatives that aren't pretending to be meat, like Crystal on Facebook sort of said, you know, like tofu and tempeh and chickpea patties and that sort of thing? Like, that's not saying, hey, I'm fake meat. Is that, you know, are people more interested in those sorts of products?
7: Yeah, that's a really good question. In this research, we didn't actually

0: look at that, we portrayed it as a plant-based burger. So I feel like that will have different results if we did manipulate the looking at tofu instead. And I feel like maybe we would have maybe more of an uptake with this, but we're not actually sure. And it's something that we do want to look at more closely and seeing whether changing the meat, like the plant-based meat to tofu or something like that, might actually make consumers want to try it a little bit more.
1: Why are Australians in particular suspicious about plant-based meat? In the research, you talk about the fact that plant-based meat interest is growing globally as people are more considering environmental impacts of their diet. But Aussies don't seem to be going along with those trends.
0: Yeah, I know. It's a tough one. I do think it does come back to this perception that we have. So we are like a meat-centric society, and we have these bad perceptions at the moment of plant-based meat. We do think that there is textural issues, there's taste issues, and, you know, maybe even the social impact as well of, you know, bringing a plant-based burger to a barbecue instead of a, you know, meat burger. So there's these things there that we just still need to try and fix. Especially for manufacturers, getting onto like the taste part of it, I think is especially important.
1: Absolutely. What sort of messaging worked or didn't work to change perceptions of plant-based meat when you trialled advertising with respondents?
0: Yeah, interestingly, we found for the vegetarians that the rational advertising worked quite well. So when we're talking about, you know, the product quality, this increased their willingness to purchase and then recommend the product. But when it came to looking at meat eaters in particular, we didn't actually find that advertising would work for them. So therefore, we still got this issue where it's actually coming down more to the quality of the product before advertising messaging will work.
1: Why are you working on this? Why do you feel the need to sell people on plant-based meat?
0: Yeah, that's a really good question. It's actually part of a larger project that was part of my PhD, and we had this area where we looked at actually no and low alcohol wine to begin with, and we're looking at this vice versus virtue. So it's like, you know, we want to indulge in chocolate a lot of the time, but there's healthier alternatives. And we went, well, when there's this alternative with plant-based meat, how does this impact consumers' behavior towards it? And so this is why we decided to go down this path of having a look at whether we can encourage consumers to try and pick this more virtuous option.
1: That's really interesting. I mean, maybe plant-based meat needs to have more of a vice element to it. Maybe it's got to be a little bit more delicious and dirty and bad for you.
0: Mm-hmm. It might help with the uptake, just a little bit.
1: Dirty plant-based meat. Well, Cassidy, thank you for this. It's been enlightening, and enjoy the rest of your afternoon.
0: Yeah, thank you so much. You too.
1: Dr. Cassidy Shaw from the School of Marketing at Adelaide University. There you go. Some enlightening thoughts on plant-based meat and why you do or don't love it. Peter on the Facebook page has said that I've eaten it when I had digestive issues. Some vegan products are better for digestion. Other vegan products are disgusting and they smell awful. But Katie reckons there's too much junk in it. It's overly processed and not usually Australian-made. So there's plenty of different reasons why people reject plant-based meat. I'm Nat Tenchich. This is ABC Alice Springs for your drive home. And very soon, August is Seniors Month. So if you're looking for a way to celebrate it as a senior, why not join the University of the Third Age? There's heaps of events happening in August, and you'll hear about them very soon for Join the Club after your news headlines with Chris Madakarani Fitzpatrick.
2: G'day, Nat. About 20 boats are registered so far for the Alice Springs Henley-on-Todd Regatta, which will run this weekend in the Todd River east of Anzac Oval. The annual fundraising event in Central Australia features locals dressing up in creative costumes and competing in everything from bottomless boat races, tug-of-war and warship battles. The event is expected to attract 2,000 spectators, with organisers calling for more people to volunteer and get involved. Prime Minister Anthony Albanese says practical amendments to Labor's proposed gambling advertising bill are being considered to get it passed

0: through to Parliament. The Coalition, Crossbench and the Greens have called for changes to Labor's original proposal, saying the measures don't go far enough to prevent gambling harm. After initially resisting calls to tackle inducements, such as free bets or special offers, the government is now open to considering it. Speaking at Labor's caucus meeting this afternoon, Mr. Albanese says he wants to get the balance right. A local government official in Thailand has been hospitalized after a shooting on the outskirts of the capital of Bangkok, just days after a mass shooting in the same province. The Nonthaburi deputy governor has told Reuters news agency that the suspected shooter, a former politician, has been detained. And lastly, Alice Springs dog owners now have a new place to let their pets off the leash from today. The Newland Dog Park officially opened beside the town skate park this morning, with grassed areas, tunnels and other features for dogs to explore. And there'll be more news at 5 o'clock.
1: Thanks so much, Chris. A delight to have a new space for dogs to run around. Thanks so much.
2: 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Weather.
1: What's going on for your current temperatures? Well, it's sunk a little bit from those lovely warm days, that one warm day that we had over the weekend. In Tennant Creek, it's 23 degrees. In Alice Springs, it's currently 18. In Yallara, it is 17 degrees. In Gervoise, it's 20. And in Yunamu, it is 24. Your forecast for tomorrow, it's going to be mostly sunny in Elliot and reaching a top of 33 degrees with a low of 16. In Tennant Creek, it'll be sunny, 31. And a low of 14. In Alice Springs, we're getting chilly again, a low of 4 and a top of 26. And partly cloudy in Yallara, even colder. It'll be a low of 2 degrees, very chilly, and a top of 23. And sunny in Gervoise, it'll be a 5 to 26 degrees, partly cloudy. And in Yunamu, also partly cloudy, top of 28 degrees. We'll be talking a little bit about some of the activities you can get up to for Seniors Month, which is this August. If you want to learn something new, hey, it's never too late. It's you're never too past it to learn something brand new. So we will be getting on to how you can join the University of the Third Age in just a moment.
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1: The word university might conjure up images of late teens and 20-somethings taking their first step towards their careers through study, just, you know, studying whatever they want, or perhaps those who are a little older and keen for a career change, but you know that there is also a university for seniors as well. It's called the University of the Third Age and is run by volunteers across the country, and there is a branch right here in Alice Springs. Pat Black is the chairperson for the U3A in Alice Springs, and he joins me now. Good afternoon.
7: Good afternoon.
1: So tell me what U3A is all about if you've never heard of it.
7: Well, U3A stands for University of the Third Age. It was first started in Toulouse in France in the early 70s, and then Britain got it in the early 80s, and they formulated a model whereby there are no degrees, there's no study, there's no formal education process. What it really is just being able to have people fit in mind and body through the activities that they do on a day-to-day basis. So what we have is a series of volunteers who offer their skills and services, and the local branch in Alice Springs, which is one of over 200 in Australia, has been going for 21 years.
1: Wow.
7: Yeah. So it's the University of the Third Age is like they say that adolescence is your first age, then your working and career life is your second age. So when you retire, you move into your third age, and that's what we're all about for retired people over 50. So.
1: I love that. And you know, the freedom to follow your curiosity as well. By that stage, you're learning for the pure pleasure of it.
7: Well, absolutely. And when you do get to a retirement age, you have that much more time. So you have the ability to be able to use your skills to help other people, and at the same time, you know, people get enjoyment out of it. So one of the things that I do, for instance, is that I'm a mountain biker, so I know all the mountain bike tracks in the area. So we established a

0: a walking group. So on a Friday morning, I take people out on the mountain bike tracks to do walking. We have, a group of up to 15, 18 people at a time, even braving these cold mornings, going out to do the walks, and they absolutely love it. Yeah.
1: That's absolutely marvellous. Hearing from Pat Black, chairperson for the University of the Third Age, U3A, in Alice Springs. So there's bushwalking. What other sorts of sessions are you offering?
0: So we call that track walking. So to be different from bushwalking, where people are looking at birds or plants or whatever, track walking is basically just exploring the mountain bike tracks, because there's not too many mountain bikers within the U3A group, but I'm one of them. We do other things. They have a warm water exercise program, which is run once a week. We have a text analysis group where a group get together and they read all sorts of different books amongst themselves. They'll read it out loud amongst themselves. And then they have general discussions about what the books are about. Mm. Then there's cards and games. We have a free movie once a month. The last Tuesday of every month, thanks to a grant from the NT government, we're able to hire a cinema at the Alice Springs Cinema, and we show films, which tend to be older films, on the big screen, which is also really well supported by the cinema itself. But we have regular guest speakers who come in, and one of the things probably the first thing that got me hooked on it or stuck in it was we do what they call traveller's tales, where people who have travelled somewhere will do a presentation whereby they show pictures or whatever up on our big TV at the 50 plus centre, and just tell a bit about what their experiences were when they were overseas or wherever they were travelling. So lots of different things.
1: Love that. That's so sweet. I mean, how many of is there anything special going on for Seniors Month this month?
0: No, not really. We've just opened up all our activities for anybody who's a member or not. So if people were to come to the expo on Wednesday, we will have a stand there, and they'll be able to obtain a list of the activities that we run, and see when they're on and what times and what duration and so forth, and they can just come along for free. The only one that would have a cost is the warm water exercise, because they've just got to pay to get into the pool. But other than that, everything else is all free. So we've got about 130 members here in Alice Springs, and it's a great organisation. People come and go, but that's the nature of Alice Springs. But it's good fun.
1: Yeah, for sure. So apart from getting information at the Seniors Expo, how can people find out what classes are on and when, and come along?
0: Well, we have a Facebook page where people can see stuff on Facebook. We also have a listing on the Alice Springs Council website, and my contact details are on both of those, so they can get in contact with me. But probably the easiest and best way is to find someone who's already involved in it and just tag along.
1: Yeah.
0: So you're always welcome.
1: For sure. What about people who feel like they have something they could share or be an instructor in something? Are you accepting volunteer instructors?
0: I would love to have them right here, right now, because we're always looking for new things. That's the whole idea of it, is we're trying to expand people's mind, and what we can offer is the best way of being able to do that. As I said, people come and go, so sometimes you lose people who are offering a service and they're hard to replace. So we're always looking for new volunteers who are happy to do stuff.
1: There you go. You've heard it. So if you want to join the club, either as a teacher or as a student, the University of the Third Age is there. Pat Black, thanks so much for your time.
0: Not a problem. Thank you.
1: Pat Black, chairperson for the U3A in Alice Springs, joining me for Join the Club. How good. Hey, coming up, big, big day tomorrow. It is census night. You've maybe already filled out your census. I haven't really gotten around to it. I kind of like to do it on the day. But it's not so easy or accessible for everyone. I mean, we were talking during the Arvo show just before, what if you don't have a computer? What if you don't have, the paper copy and you didn't ask for it? But rather, as well, what if you don't speak English? And what if there are some cultural barriers to filling out the census?

We're getting into how the Multicultural Society for Central Australia is helping out those who have a few obstacles to getting through the census. That's on the other side of this. This is Berlin on ABC Alice Springs.

Berlin, Take My Breath Away, you know, from Top Gun on ABC. Alice Springs, I'm Nat Tenchich, and are you psyched? It's census night tomorrow night, although you might have already filled it out. We got our census codes to fill them out online last week. You might have got your paper in the mail as well if you requested it. Census is very fun. I mean, it seems like a quiz you can't fail, really. But doing the census isn't so straightforward for everyone, particularly those who are new to the country or don't speak English as a first language. Mona Ulak is the president of the Multicultural Society of Central Australia, which is running workshops to help people fill out the census. Mona,

0: Good afternoon.
1: Good afternoon. How are you?
0: Good, good. So why is it important that our multicultural community fills out the census and does it correctly?
1: Yes, it's a very important time to fill the census form correctly. And this is our concern as well. That's why Multicultural Community Services Central Australia has been organizing, delivering sessions to train the field officers how easily and how customized way explain the questions to the household members and individuals, and how to explain the question correctly, and also how to get their response correctly. So that way, we've been delivering online sessions and also face-to-face to those field officers to train them in a better way, let's say.
0: What are some of the concerns and misconceptions you've heard around the census this year from people?
1: Many people who our people, Ms. Katim, has been in contact, the first question they ask is, what's the benefit in it for us? That's the first question they ask. Why we should we give our personal information to the census? This is out of their curiosity, could be out of their bit of fear about their protection of their personal information, and a little bit of feeling of insecurity, probably, don't know, but many have asked that question. What's in it? What's the benefit for us to do this? And also some of them, or many of them actually ask why and how these personal information are used by census, for what purpose this information will be used. These are the key questions many of them ask us. And some of them even ask, okay, is this from the immigration? If that is the case, I have to go back to my correct record and stuff like that. So they just don't want to be incorrect what they are filling in or what they are answering the questions. Yeah.
0: Well, yeah, I mean, it does have to be correct, legally speaking, so that is something to be concerned about. But, you know, I think that's quite interesting to hear that you're hearing that people are wary of the purpose of the census or not trusting of the census.
1: More than it's not trusting of the census, it's about they would like to know that their information is correctly used, or personal information is not misused any other ways or something like that. And that's how we felt.
0: You're hearing right now from Mona Ulak, President of the Multicultural Society of Central Australia, running workshops to help people of migrant communities in Alice Springs fill out the census. I mean, you're working alongside the ABS to run this support, but do you think that the ABS it hasn't been well enough communicated with people what the purpose of the census is and where that information goes?
1: This is pretty hard for ABS as well. That's what we felt at Multicultural Community Services in Central Australia. We felt last census could not capture well the community we have here. So this year we have been more proactive as well to support an Australian Bureau of Statistics to work together with us, and not only us. We are together campaigning Malaluk Australia, MCNT, Multicultural Centre, Central NT, and of course us, Multicultural Community Services Central Australia. Three of us came together, and we have been campaigning how to fill out the forms, what are the questions, key questions they have to answer, and a little bit to ease out their curiosity or their wary at some point of, let's say, limit that we have tried answering questions. If this is the question, this is the reason why this is asking question. For instance, if you're not living in any particular agreement, a lease agreement, then you just tick none. You are not a part of a household, something like that. So there are some tricky questions which could have been, which could easily gone misled information or misfilled. So these key questions that we have translated in a different languages, and also many key questions we have translated in different languages. Particularly in Central Australia, we have helped the questions translating in Hindi, in Sinhalese, in Muir, Dinka, Cantonese, Mandarin, and Hokkien. Not only that, MISCA has supported ABS to recruit the local field officers, census officers. We have two census officers who are multilingual. Like one is pretty fluent and very close to the community with Cantonese speakers, Mandarin speakers, and Hokkien speakers. The other one we have recruited, helped recruiting, who is a Hindi speaker, Nepalese speaker, and also very close to Urdu speakers and very close to the larger community groups here.
0: That's a lot of support. So how can people reach out and get help from you?
1: We have organized online sessions to these field officers, and also we have online hotline service. Anyone ask about census, our staff has been supporting them to answer their queries. Number one. Number two, that's tomorrow, 11th of August, and Friday, the 14th of August, we are open from 9 o'clock to 7 p.m. tomorrow, and also we have dedicated from 9 o'clock to in the morning to 4 o'clock on the 14th of August, and to help them. Anyone comes in, drop in. Our staff are there to help them to fill in and answering their questions, and guiding them how to fill in without interfering any, but more of assisting them to clarify the questions and also helping them to fill out.
0: Mona, while I have you, just a quick pivot. You're aware that there's been talk about possible changes to migration numbers and visa policy over the past week. We're still waiting to get really concrete announcements on that from the federal Labor government. But are you hearing that people are concerned about these changes?
1: People are very, very concerned about this. There are a number of questions, a number of issues that community families have been talking about. They have family members who are traveling to Australia, and they have their close family, extended family members who would like to travel to Australia and also study here. They have high hope. They did have high hope that with this buzz of change in multicultural, sorry, migrants policy, they're pretty concerned about that, and also a bit worried about, what if my brother or my niece is traveling to study in Australia. Now, if the migration policies change, then we won't have opportunity to bring our young talented people here, and in Central Australia, it is a remote community. A remote town centre where local economies being supported by largely by migrants, people, the families here in the retail industry, in tourism industry, in health industry, in the health and healthcare industry, everywhere. So, and then entire Central Australian community is a bit concerned about this. So what if, because Central Australia is different to what in general whole Australian Australia is, and we always need people to come and live here, and we've been talking about this with the communities, and we're also not sure it's a concern for everyone.
0: Absolutely. Well, I'm sure we'll check back in with you when a more concrete announcement has been made on the government's part. But Mona, thanks so much for your time this afternoon.
1: No problems at all. Thank you for having me
0: Thank
1: this
0: you.
1: afternoon. Thank you.
0: Thank you. Mona Ulak, President of the Multicultural Society of Central Australia, MISCA on that one. Hey, it's

0: So just about to hit the 5 o'clock news on ABC Alice Springs. Nat Tenchich, just hanging out for your drive home. Love hanging out with you. After five, we'll take you back to months ago, and if you could possibly get away from it, the hoarding of petrol and diesel when the Straits of Hormuz were the Strait of Hormuz was closed in February of this year. It's kind of a wild time to think about, actually, how panicked everybody was. The closure of the Strait did see fuel prices skyrocket, which meant that everybody was hoarding fuel. Not everyone, okay, but a lot of people. But the behaviours eased off when the government slashed the fuel excise. Now that the fuel excise has come back, with that discount coming to an end and it's been a week, is the panic going to ensue? Or have motorists just accepted good times are coming to an end? We'll check in on it after the news.
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2: Good afternoon, Rio Davis with ABC News. Darwin City Council has defended its decision to delay its pre-cyclone cleanup until after the cyclone season. Council announced they'll be postponing outdoor hard rubbish collection, which usually takes place in August, until May 2027, blaming the significant fallout from last year's cyclone Fina. Council says residents will still be able to drop off their waste at the tip, and there'll be a limited pickup service for residents with accessibility issues. Darwin Lord Mayor Peter Stiles says community members should proactively take out rubbish before the top end cyclone season.
3: About 90% of the rubbish that's collected is not cyclone missiles. It's just general rubbish that could go to the tip any time of the year. So there's a thing that we can do, all of us, all year round.
2: NT police have investigated a man over an alleged attack that left a woman hospitalised with a serious head injury. Police were called to the home on Fawcett Court in Malak overnight at 3 o'clock this morning, where they found the woman outside unconscious. Police have since arrested a 36-year-old man whom they believe is known to the victim, and they're calling on anyone with further information to contact them. Shadow Industry Minister Andrew Hastie is calling for a national parliamentary committee on artificial intelligence. The South Australian government earlier today announced a state royal commission into the technology, including policy approaches. Mr. Hastie says the issues need to be examined from a national perspective.
4: Artificial intelligence has strategic, moral and economic implications for the Australian people, and it's really important that we look at this from a national perspective. So I applaud the Premier of South Australia's move, but I think this is something that we need to do at a national level.
2: Labor is on the verge of striking a deal with the Coalition to pass its gambling advertising laws. The opposition and the Greens have called for changes to the government's original proposal, saying the measures don't go far enough to prevent gambling harm. Prime Minister Anthony Albanese says he's hopeful with amendments to the legislation, including a clampdown on inducements like bonus bets, it will pass with bipartisan support.
5: Later in the week, we'll have the legislation in the House of Representatives with some really practical amendments dealing with the targeting of advertising, dealing with reducing children's exposure, and dealing with the full suite of measures in a really practical way.
2: Overseas, aid agencies in Gaza warn Palestinians are desperate for peace amid news the Israeli Prime Minister has rejected a US brokered deal. Thanmaya Navada reports.
6: Benjamin Netanyahu has announced Israel's opposition to a 15-point roadmap presented by the US President Donald Trump's Board of Peace, aimed to take last October's ceasefire to its second phase. He says Israeli forces won't withdraw until Hamas is fully disarmed, even though the group's maintained it's prepared to do so. Israeli attacks on Gaza have continued, though, with Save the Children's Alexandra Sayer saying the number of displaced civilians is only growing.
7: People are being squeezed into smaller and smaller areas that are largely uninhabitable.
6: Since October, Israeli forces have reportedly killed more than 1,200 people in the Strip.
2: The decades-old case of the killing of rap icon Tupac Shakur will now go to trial, with an ex-street gang leader accused of masterminding the drive-by shooting in Las Vegas. Police say Dwayne Davis has long been a suspect in the killing, but investigators lacked sufficient evidence until Mr. Davis began implicating himself in public statements. Sydney Johnson is a 60-year-old resident of Oakland, where Shakur grew up. He says the trial could bring healing to his community.
8: If he is, in fact, the actual individual that plotted, planned, and I see why the prosecutor would bring him to court, if he's able to be held accountable for it, yeah, that would definitely bring closure to our community and for even America abroad, especially in this day and time.
2: And Geelong captain Patrick Dangerfield says the AFL club has buggered up in its handling of a secret concussion waiver signed by defender Jake Colajasny 2 years ago. The club's board is holding a meeting today before it responds to the AFL's Please Explain notice over the matter. Dangerfield has told Fox Sports he needs more detail.
9: It's one thing to have an opinion early, which I think we all do. That's natural. That's certainly me as a player and our players and externally. Clearly, there's some parts that will bug it up as a club and we can do better, but I still think there's a bit to unpack yet.
2: In the weather for today, it's partly cloudy over the Tanami district and mostly sunny elsewhere. You're up to date with the latest in ABC News.
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0: Hello, hello. Oh, how you doing? We've been talking about fake meat, or plant-based meat. You know, I guess it is fake meat, but it's made of plants. And whether you eat it or whether you don't eat it, some Adelaide University research found that Aussies just don't really go for it for a lot of different reasons. And I just wanted to get your thoughts on it. Ian in Alice on the text line says, why do vegetarians want to pretend to eat meat? Is it assumed morally justifiable meat, or do they just like the taste and feel of meat? I like the concept of meat-based vegetables, but I wouldn't eat that either. Ian, you're not the only one who made a meat-based vegetables joke. Ian said on Facebook as well, cattle eat plants, I eat beef, so yes, I eat plant-based meat. But Dave goes, no, I eat real food. It's always amused me why vegans make fake stuff that tastes, looks and smells just like the real thing, something they're supposedly offended by. Though we've heard from vegetarians and vegans on this too, that also don't really go for the fake meat thing. So maybe it just needs to be put out as what it actually is, like the pulled jackfruit or the tofu burger or whatever it is. So look, all very interesting conversation. But we'll move on because I'm here for your drive home. I've got your drive home covered. And we know right now it's a bit of a pricier one. I'm sure you have noticed. I was driving into work and just some of these petrol prices are making my jaw hit the floor. 226.9 per litre is what I saw on my fuel NT at Gap Road Shell. Diesel still hovering around 259 in town. It has been a week since the fuel excise cut ended, and all week those numbers have been creeping back up. Average national prices are around 60 cents lower than what the excise, than when the excise cut was brought in. But with no particular end in sight for the Iran war, is there anything to stop those numbers from climbing and climbing? Tell me, are you stressed about fuel prices? Will you once again change your driving habits? Are you considering filling a jerry again? Ben Haythorpe is AANT Senior Manager of Advocacy and Community Engagement, and he joins me now. Good afternoon, Ben.
14: Good afternoon, Nat.
0: Hello. How is it? How's this rebound feeling at the moment as fuel prices are climbing up? Where do we feel things are going?
14: Yeah, look, I guess I'm a bit of an optimist on this one. You know, I do see a slight climb, but then we're starting to see some of the prices coming down, you know, in some of the capital cities around, you know, the East Coast and as well, you know, terminal gate prices are starting to come down as well. So there is a little bit of optimism in the air.
0: That's what, like, that is good. So it's looking like it's going to, like, how much worse is it likely to get? It looks like it's turning around.
14: Yeah, look, you know, I'm no Nostradamus. It's really hard to predict, you know, what's going to happen, you know, geopolitically. And as we're all aware now of, this is caused by events that are going

0: Interesting, isn't it? At the start of this war, there was a lot of unknowns, and a lot of those questions have been answered. There was a big question about fuel security. Well, the federal government have done a really good job of ensuring, the tankers have kept on arriving, and haven't had that supply issue that was worrying a lot of people at the beginning. So yeah, I haven't heard of anyone panic buying, and certainly wouldn't recommend that for anyone to go out and start filling out the jerry cans again.
1: Should we at all be concerned about the security of our fuel supply?
0: Oh look, I guess it's always good to have more in the tank than what you need. Again, I think the government have done a pretty good job of ensuring, the continuous supply. If you go on websites now, you can see, there's just a constant supply of every day. Tankers are coming into the major ports of Australia delivering fuel. So yeah, the supply issue isn't really an issue. Well, I think it's been solved and resolved during this conflict.
1: We like to see it, but yeah, that price is still pretty painful, and it's hard to manage on a regular budget. Is there any argument to the government to return the fuel excise cut or cover some of that cost?
0: Yeah, look, again, that's an interesting question because, yeah, as we know, fuel excise is a form of tax, and fuel excise goes into improving roads. So as we know, especially in the territory, the quality of our roads isn't that great, especially, the Stuart Highway and some of our major highways aren't considered, five-star rated roads or far from it. So, fuel excise is used to pay for road upgrades, and we're really keen to see this increased fuel excise being used to invest back in roads, which, as we know, over this season we've had a very wet season, especially in the top end. So, some more funding towards improving our roads is probably a good thing.
1: There's still a continuing rise in EV purchases that has been triggered by higher fuel prices, and that's sort of been continuing over the past couple of months. That doesn't seem to be slowing down at all.
0: Oh no, for sure, and that's one of the things that the latest figures have been released, comparing quarter one, January, February, March, to quarter two, April, May, June, and basically in the territory, we doubled the number of battery electric vehicles that were sold. So Territorians are voting with their feet and saying, I want fuel security, and the best way to do that is to have an EV. Then you're not relying on oil coming from overseas to run your fuel tanks. So yeah, huge increase in EVs in the territory and nationally as well. The figures are even, it's 50% of, it's about 50-50 now. So 50% of cars are internal combustion engine, petrol and diesel, and 50% of cars are a type of electric vehicle.
1: That's such a huge figure too. I mean, how's our infrastructure sitting on how to manage that?
0: Well, one of the things that has worried a lot of people in the recent times has been that range anxiety that comes with can I drive from Alice Springs to Darwin with an electric vehicle? And I think people are starting to do that more often. I think that range anxiety is lessening. But yeah, one of the things that we're very keen to see is more fast charging infrastructure being put up and down the Stuart Highway in Alice Springs, in Darwin, so people have full confidence that EVs are going to be the way of the future.
1: For sure. When I just had the thought bubble as we were talking about the purpose of the fuel excise and why it's so important to reinvest in our roads. And where does that contribution come from, EV drivers?
0: Well, good question, and that's a big topic for another
1: That's true. Yeah, we'll save it for another day, but just your initial thoughts.
0: All of the motoring clubs are keen to have some sort of levy or fee against EVs because, yeah, you're right. At the moment, if you're driving an EV on the road, well, you're not contributing to the upgrade of the road via a fuel tax. So, yeah, that's something that we've been talking to governments with for the past couple of years, and it's a difficult one to answer, and so consequently, there hasn't been a solution to that being put forward just yet.
1: It's a tricky one. You don't necessarily want to disincentivize EV purchases, but yeah, they've got to contribute somehow, I suppose.

0: Look, one for another time and one for an interesting discussion. Ben, thanks so much for updating us on the fuel prices. So final thought, final word, we're feeling cautiously optimistic.
1: Cautiously optimistic. So yeah, let's hope for sunny days ahead.
0: Okay, we cross our fingers and we hope. Ben Haythorpe, thanks so much for your time, Asabo.
1: Thanks, Nat.
0: Ben Haythorpe, AANT, Senior Manager of Advocacy and Community Engagement. It's 14 minutes past five on ABC Alice Springs.
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0: There's big news in the AI world. I mean, royal commissions normally happen following a horrific or a tragic event as a way to make sure it doesn't happen again. But this one might be a little bit preemptive. South Australian Premier Peter Malinauskas has decided to not wait for any of that to happen when he announced his state's going to be holding a royal commission into artificial intelligence. Here's a little of what he said at a press conference today.
6: When it comes to artificial intelligence, I genuinely believe we are at a really important fork in the road where we can choose to allow this industry to come to our country and evolve in a way that is unregulated and unchecked, and we will be subject to the determinations it makes, or we can choose to set the agenda. We can choose to set the guardrails and the policy frameworks to ensure that we use AI in a way that puts people first rather than people finding their world changing around them without their interests being heard. Only governments, only parliaments have the tools and the resources to ensure that people are at the centre of the advancement and the rollout of AI-related technologies and industries. And I am determined to make sure that South Australia continues its position of leadership, just as we did with the social media age limit and ban, that we maintain our position of leadership in ensuring we think through the very complex questions that AI will present our society. In more recent times, we have seen royal commissions used to examine what went wrong. I think royal commissions are best utilised thinking about the future, asking how do we get this right before things start to go wrong.
0: At South Australian Premier Peter Malinauskas announcing his state will conduct a royal commission into AI. That announcement follows a signing of a memorandum of understanding between the South Australian Premier and OpenAI co-founder Greg Brockman. OpenAI is company behind ChatGPT, and the deal was signed between Malinauskas' visit to the company's headquarters in San Francisco. Now, Mr. Malinauskas was asked about the signing, and he wanted AI companies to be part of the Royal Commission to participate.
6: In the US, there is evidence where data centres have come first and the regulation has come second, and that's proven to be a massive mistake. I think in Australia, you're seeing us do it the other way around. But to be frank, I don't see much evidence in too many other places in the world. I think Europe's a bit more advanced in this regard. The Danes are an example of actually thinking about how we're going to regulate the use of AI and the adoption of AI.
7: When we're in the US, you signed an MOU.
6: Yes.
7: OpenAI.
6: Yes.
7: Will OpenAI have a role in this Royal Commission?
6: I want all these companies to participate. Many of these companies, and I think OpenAI, but particularly Anthropic, have demonstrated or publicly stated that they're committed to make sure that AI use is done responsibly and in a considered way. This is an opportunity for them to inform that effort, and I hope they do participate, yes.
0: The South Australian Premier was also asked about his own and his government's use of AI, and he said, yes, he has experimented with some AI models.
6: Officially, the South Australian government has contracts with Microsoft, and that gives us access to Copilot, and increasingly it is being used within government, within strict frameworks. Personally, I've started fiddling around with Claude and ChatGPT. I was doing it while I was away. And it's impossible to not be utterly impressed by its capability.

So we'll see what comes of that Royal Commission. We'll follow up for you on ABC Alice Springs. I'm Nat Tenchich. I'm with you for your Monday drive home, kicking off your week. And kicking off your week with books too. Book club's coming up. We're checking in with the library with some excellent new collections that have just been pulled out. And a few things to get around at the library too, including high tea bingo. Okay, interested. We'll get to it after your news heads and your weather as well. And just a dreamy little trip to Sorrento. This is Tina Arena.

0: Bit of Tina, just wind on down, shall we? We're getting easing into your evening. Work's done. Let's get dinner on. Just get a bit of Tina going. Why not? It's ABC Alice Springs. I'm Nat Tenchich, and getting your weather right now for tomorrow.
1: 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Weather.
0: Christy Johnson's from The Bomb. How you doing, Christy?
2: I'm very well, Nat. How are you?
0: I'm good. What was the weather like today? Pretty sunny and lovely, it seems.
2: It was sunny and lovely, but it was cool.
0: It was chilly.
2: We only got to, 18 and a half, 18.6 at Alice Springs, 17.6 at Yulara. Tea Tree got up to 20.1, Tennant Creek 23.3, but that's definitely well and truly below average for this time of year. I mean, for Alice, our average for August is about 23 degrees, so we're sort of like 5 degrees below that, 4.5 degrees. For Yulara, the average is about 24 degrees, so you know, not even getting 18. So, yeah, look, definitely a cool day, but we had lots of sunshine, and the temperatures are going to jump up tomorrow. So we're going to see the winds swinging around. We've got basically a trough approaching tomorrow, and the winds are going to turn sort of north to northeasterly ahead of it. And that's going to bring the temperatures way up. So our maximum temperatures tomorrow for Alice getting up to about 26 degrees, so you know, like 8 degrees warmer than today. Yulara up to 23, Tea Tree up to 28, Tennant Creek 31 and Elliot 33. So, yeah, much warmer tomorrow. Gusty sort of south to southwesterly winds and a cool change coming in late tomorrow, so that we'll have those warm north to northeasterlies ahead of the trough, and then that sort of gusty cool change coming through sort of late tomorrow into Wednesday. Maybe it brings the slight chance of a shower. I really don't think there's going to be much, but there could be a bit of cloud with that change that comes through Tuesday into Wednesday. Could bring the odd spit or two here and there, but probably not much at all, really.
0: Okay. It seems pretty uncommon for there to be such a big fluctuation between the days. We had that lovely sort of high 20s day on Saturday as well. What's going on?
2: Yeah, look, we're just seeing a series of it's actually quite strong cold fronts coming through the south of the country. And through the centre, it's really just felt as a series of troughs, but it's just driven by the wind direction. So when we've got those north to northeasterly winds, they're obviously bringing down the warm air from the north. And then we get those sudden south to southwesterly changes that bring up that cold air. And we've had some very cold air, you know, the system that we've got coming through middle of this week, that could potentially bring, you know, snow to places like Bluff Knoll in southern WA. So that only happens about once or twice a year. So it's pretty cold air that's coming up, and that's giving us those huge temperature ranges from day to day as we see the sort of the cold air pushing up into the centre.
0: Okay. There you go, Christy. Thanks so much for explaining. Christy Johnson from the Weather Bureau.
2: No problem. Thanks, Nat.
0: Cheers.
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0: It's Nat Tenchich with you for your drive home. Are you getting ready for book week? You might have caught it, Chris Marokarani, Fitzpatrick and I were chatting last week about how to get the costumes sorted. What are you planning on doing for book week costumes? He was very concerned about possibly breaking some copyright by getting the wrong costumes. I think you can just make whatever costume you want. I don't think they can't stop us. They can't stop you. I don't know. What do your kids want to wear to book week? I'm curious to hear from you if you are feverishly working on a book week costume at the moment. Let me know. 0487 991 0057. The library might be able to help you out pretty soon. So stick around for book club as Carl from the library comes on in to tell us a little bit about what's going on, including a few programs for book week. But speak of the devil, Chris Marokarani Fitzpatrick's right here right now with your news headlines.
6: G'day, Nat. Darwin City Council has defended its decision to delay its pre-cyclone clean-up until after the cyclone season. Council announced they will postpone outdoor hard rubbish collection, which usually takes place in August, until May 2027, blaming the significant fallout from last year's Cyclone Fina. Council says residents will still be able to drop off their waste at the tip, and there will be a limited pickup service for residents with accessibility issues. Federal Transport Minister Catherine King says Jetstar's decision to introduce new fees for overhead carry-on baggage is a bit rough. From February 2nd next year, the budget airline will charge for cabin luggage in overhead lockers, allowing only a small under-seat bag at no extra cost.

0: Jetstar says the changes will help keep fares low, streamlining boarding, and help more flights depart on time. Ms. King says the public needs to hold the company to account for those commitments. And looking overseas, the decades-old case of over the killing of rap icon Tupac Shakur will now go to trial, with an ex-gang leader accused of masterminding the drive-by shooting in Las Vegas. Police say Dwayne Davis has long been a suspect in the killing, but investigators lack sufficient evidence until Mr. Davis began implicating himself in public statements. And lastly, Australian test opener Travis Head says he expects to score big when the men's team take on Bangladesh in Darwin on Thursday. The men's side had their first training session at Marara Stadium this morning, a venue the Australian test side hasn't played since losing to Sri Lanka there in 2004. And there'll be more news out 6 o'clock.
1: Chris, have you solved your book week dilemma?
0: My book week, yes, actually. So what I've decided to go with is that I would dress up as Gandalf.
1: Excellent. And from Lord of the Rings, of course.
0: Yeah, yes, of course. And my son, he'll dress up as a little small Gandalf. So
1: that's so cute.
0: Yes.
1: Would you have split up? Like, would one of you be the grey and one of you be the white? Or
0: no. Both grey wizards. Just to, okay. He's like he'll be like my mini me. Is my thinking. You know, like So I'm looking forward. We haven't gotten a staff yet, but we figured we might like maybe get a stick and I can, that way I can get a small one for my son and we can see what works.
1: Okay. Looks like you shall pass the book week costume test. Well, we'll be chatting with the library very soon about how to pass that test, how to get the right book week costume going. And it looks like there's some workshops to help make a costume. So
0: interesting. We might have to drop by.
1: You might have to drop by and work on your stuff. Thanks, Chris.
0: Thank you, Nat.
1: All right, book club is on the way real soon. I will check in with Carl and find out what you can borrow, what they're getting in that's fresh and new, and of course, some ideas for your book week costumes. That's on the other side of this.

0: Just power punching it out. Why not? It's Laura Branigan. Gloria. Powerful, powerful song. Hey, it is 24 minutes to 6.
1: Hello, Samantha Donovan here on PM at 5 past 6. Investigations underway into how a Jetstar plane nearly collided with a Qatar Airways airliner at Sydney Airport. Also, the South Australian Premier announces a Royal Commission into Artificial Intelligence and AI on the mind of the New South Wales government too. It's considering a ban on take-home tests.
2: Whether it's with AI or whether it's with Encyclopedia Britannica or previous versions of technology, there will always be students, there will always be people in the world who try and cut corners and take advantage of the situation.
1: That's PM just after the 6 o'clock news.
0: But before we get there on ABC Alice Springs, it is time for Book Club. Carl Merchant from the library joins me as he does every other week. How are you doing, Carl?
3: I'm doing very well, Nat. It's a pleasure to be back.
0: We were talking about Book Week just before our newsrooms. Chris Madokarani Fitzpatrick's going as Gandalf with his kid for Book Week, a big Gandalf and a mini Gandalf, which I'm obsessed with.
3: It's pretty awesome.
0: do you have like a favourite Book Week costume that you can remember?
3: I remember going as a magic pudding in, I think was that year three? I can't remember. I won a prize and I got a Dimmicks voucher and I bought the BFG by Roald Dahl with it.
0: Wow. How did you dress as the magic pudding? Like, what did you make it out of?
3: Oh, paper mache and a old stainless steel, what was it, a salad bowl or something.
0: Wow.
3: My dad did a lot of work for it.
0: Wow. That's amazing. I love it. Okay, so that's the kind of ultimate goal. That's the thing that we're trying to reach here. The library's helping people make the Book Week costumes.
3: We are. We're doing costume craft on Thursday the 27th of August at 10:30 in the morning, so I presume there'll be a lot of younger kids coming to that. And we'll have a parade at 11:30. That same day.
0: Oh.
3: So it'll be pretty cool. And we'll all be dressed up in our costumes if anybody needs a bit more motivation.
0: What are you going to come dressed as this year?
3: Oh, we'll have to wait and see. I haven't quite decided yet.
0: Ooh, okay. Fair enough. All right. Well, if you're having some Book Week costume trouble, that's where you can head over and help out. Only an hour. That's like a Project Runway challenge.
3: A little bit. It's part of the fun.
0: Get it done.

0: There's plenty more going on at the library, though. Tell me about High Tea Bingo.
1: Well, High Tea Bingo is this Saturday afternoon, August the 15th, at 3 p.m. And it is one of our most popular events every year. It usually goes off. It's not just for seniors, even though it's a seniors month event. So if you're really, really keen, get on the library's Eventbrite or give us a ring and we'll get you a seat at a table. There are only a few spots left, so you've got to be quick.
0: Okay. High tea, so cucumber sandwiches and
1: scones
0: and things. Oh, stunning. Love it. And bingo. Well, like, what more do you want?
1: Trifecta.
0: Yeah. That's it. Okay, so that's what's happening, taking place at the library. You were hearing from Carl Merchant, Collections Coordinator Manager at the Alice Springs Library, and we're talking about what you can get into. Let's talk about what you can read. What's out on the floor right now for people to pick up?
1: Well, we've got two of Hayley Scrivener's novels on the floor right now, and she, if you don't know, is internationally best-selling crime writer and author of Dirt Town and Girl Falling. She'll be coming along on November the 15th to deliver an author talk on Sunday.
0: Cool.
1: At 11 a.m. It should be pretty cool.
0: Yeah, that's really, really cool. Also, the Booker Prize long list is out.
1: Yes, that just came out last week, or week before last, and we've got 3 of the 13 long-listed books on the floor right now, unless they've been borrowed while I've come over here, and the other 10 are on their way. I'm not going to reveal which 3 we have because it's a pretty cool list this year, and I think people will be very interested. So come to the library, we'll have a look in our online catalogue and find out which 3 we have.
0: Okay. I mean, I would not need you to reveal, but, I mean, what on the Booker Prize long list is exciting for you?
1: Well, there's one which is a little bit on the unusual side. There's a book by M. John Harrison, who is he's considered sort of like a cult writer's cult writer, and he was predominantly a science fiction and fantasy writer, and you don't usually see those sorts of writers nominated for the Booker Prize. So, and he's very well respected as a whole, so that's a bit of a cool change of pace for them. And we've got a few past Booker winners showing up on the list. We've got Marlon James, who wrote Brief History of Seven Killings, about the attempted assassination of Bob Marley. I think it was 1975, which is a fantastic book, so he's coming back. We've got a few others, a few new names, a few dependable favourites, so it should be a pretty interesting race to see who wins this year.
0: Okay. When is the Booker Prize announced, by the way?
1: Oh, that's... I should have done my
0: research.
1: Sorry,
0: off the top of your head.
1: I think it's in November. My memory serves me right. I could be wrong, though.
0: Okay.
1: That's why they made Google.
0: Well, you've got plenty of time to get across your Booker Prize reads. We're chatting with Carl Merchant from the library, as we do every other Monday for Book Week. Now, Carl, one of the biggest things happening in literature at the moment, The Odyssey.
1: The Odyssey.
0: Chris Nolan's epic film adaptation of The Odyssey has got people rushing to read The Odyssey. Is the library propping up the Odyssey and Odyssey-related titles?
1: We've been trying to do so for the past few months. We've got two translations of The Odyssey in right now. We've got Robert Fitzgerald's 961 translation, which I'm reading right now. It's very good. And we've got Emily Wilson's translation from 2017, which is the one making waves right now. It's been the number one book on Booktopia for a couple of weeks now, I think, and it's doing very well as a whole. We've got a lot of holds on it at the library, so if you want to borrow it, and you've got to pop a hold on it. And we've also got a couple of versions of the Iliad, including Fitzgerald and Wilson's once again, as well as some notable ones like Samuel Butler's. We've got a couple more editions or translations of the Odyssey on order as well, so that should be pretty exciting. We've got Richmond Latimore's translation, which is sometimes considered the most faithful to Homer's actual rhythms, as he tries to replicate the dactylic hexameter, which is a sort of six-beat rhythm which doesn't acquit itself so well to English, but he found an approximation that's quite respected and was used heavily in sort of academic circles. And we've also got George Chapman's, which is perhaps the most important and influential translation of Homer, which comes from the 16th century. He was a contemporary of Shakespeare. Chapman, he He cut a bit fast and loose with it, but he set the standard by sort of doing it in iambic pentameter, which a lot of translators have followed. Mm. That's sort of the five-beat rhythm. You find that in Shakespeare, very popular in the

0: 16th century. Emily Wilson's translation also uses iambic pentameter. Chapman cut a bit fast and loose here and there, but it's a searingly powerful translation, especially when you read it out aloud. It's a lot of archaic language, but the force of the language remains, even though you have to think sometimes, what's he talking about? Well, I guess so. And you got to think, though the Odyssey is a book, you got to think that it's got its origins in oral poetry. And Emily Wilson, when she's been talking about it, and she's a very good public speaker. There are a lot of good interviews with her on YouTube discussing the nuances of her translation, why she's chosen particular words, and the way she's chosen to frame things in her translation. She's discussed previous translations a little bit. She's always said that this is a work of literature in the oral tradition. What we have is just a transcription of various versions. It's not quite definitive, which is why I guess translating home is such an interesting thing, because you're drawing from multiple versions and you're trying to find a meaning that fits the language you're trying to use and the time you're translating it into at the same time.
1: It's kind of interesting too, though, where it's sort of like, okay, so there's all these different approaches to translating and adapting the Odyssey because of the very nature of losing pieces of it as it's an oral tradition. But then Emily Wilson's been very critical of Christopher Nolan's adaptation.
0: Yes, she wrote it's a good read if you can find it. So I think in the London Review of Books online, she eviscerates it. It's very, very vicious. She doesn't hold any punches. She says it's not faithful to the characters or the themes of Homer. She says it's a very sort of examination of 20th century war and sort of strips out all the, I guess, the spice of the poem, which, I mean, people have described her translation as revisionist, but it's, if you listen to her discuss it, she's not necessarily being revisionist in many ways. She's digging into words which other translators have translated differently, and she's leaving things in there that were overlooked in some past translations. And she's someone who cares very deeply about Homer and the Odyssey and the overall themes and how they can be interpreted in many different contexts, but she's sort of saying that this is just using the story to examine themes of war and guilt in a way that doesn't really apply to the original poem, and it doesn't really portray the characters psychologically as they were portrayed.
1: Not something Christopher Nolan has ever done in his work. are you finding it really, I guess, rewarding to read different translations of the Odyssey? I mean, what is it teaching you about the original text?
0: Well, that's a good question. It really is rewarding because you get a sense of each time, because the only versions which I'm sort of dipping into, which were composed around the same time, were Fitzgerald and Lattimore's versions, which were translated around the same time as each other. There's a 4-year gap. Fitzgerald was 61, Lattimore was 65. They actually corresponded because Lattimore was more of a classicist while Fitzgerald was more of a poet. Wilson's is contemporary. It's within the last 10 years, and Chapman's is from the 16th century. I mean, Shakespeare read it. That's how old it is. And you're getting a sense of how they interpret it through the eye of the times. You do get an Elizabethan sense from Chapman, whereas Fitzgerald, who was a World War II veteran, he dug into the gore of the Odyssey, which was something which was sometimes overlooked in the past. And I guess it does reflect those times, like coming out of that period of, you've had World War I, World War II, and how are we responding to these times here? I mean, he retains Homer's heroic lens, I guess, of the time. He doesn't focus on, I guess, as Nolan does, the cost of war in how it affects and haunts people in that particular way, because he retains, you know, Odysseus's proud and sly spirit, the trickster element of it. But he's also digging into the horrors of war, but also examining how the Greeks found those things heroic. Like, I mean, we're talking about a mentality that's 3,000 years old. We're talking about people who saw, like, you know, you go to war

0: with your comrades, some of them die. You kill people you respect. You lose people you love. You weep over their corpses. But there's glory in that. It's not necessarily all tragedy. And it's a mindset which is, I guess, alien to us when we think of war. We think of the suffering and the horrors of it. But it's a window into a different time. And it's fascinating how we all interpret that different time in its blend of, I guess, reality and mythology through how we see it now. And we can learn a bit more about our past. We can learn more about ourselves, because the Odyssey specifically, I was probably getting a bit lost in the Iliad kick there,
1: yeah.
0: It's about many things. It's about family. It's about honor. It's how we define ourselves. It's about how our relationships with other people define ourselves and how we can define ourselves against them. It's about many things, which I'm not sure I'm quite awake enough to quite dig into. But, yeah, I don't know. We can learn a lot from the past, and we can figure out what – we can try and find – we don't necessarily define ourselves against the past, but we see how that reflects us and how we've grown from that and how our minds have changed for better or worse, I guess.
1: Yeah, absolutely. Well, if you're listening and interested in reading the Odyssey, just given, it being such a point of conversation at the moment, which translation would you start with?
0: This is interesting. A patron came in a few years ago and he was very passionate about Emily Wilson's translation, but he also said that was a revelation to me having read other translations. I think Fitzgerald and Wilson are both very readable and accessible. I would say personally maybe start with the Fitzgerald, then read Wilson. If you really want to read one of them, you could start with the Wilson, because her translation is so, I guess, it's so talked about now and you want to understand that. But I mean, if you've got the time, you could read four. You start with Wilson. No, start with Fitzgerald, move to Wilson. Then to get a sense of Homer's language, you could move to Lattimore. And then to get a sense of how the whole thing really began in English translation, you could finish with the Chapman.
1: That's an excellent... Okay, you got it. You've got your course. If you want to get around the Odyssey, Carl, thank you so much. I got a couple more points for you that are not to do with the Odyssey, because Brash from the Breakfast Show has just texted in and asked if you are the same Carl with impeccable music taste on Friday Vibing.
0: Oh, who knows?
1: Oh!
0: there's probably a few Carls in town.
1: He's been coy. There you go, Brushy. Your question not answered. Barry from Denning Creek also called with a book joke for you. Do you want to hear it?
0: I'd love to hear that.
1: Okay. I went to the library searching for a book. After looking for 10 minutes, a librarian comes up to me and asks, "Can I help you?" I ask, "Are there any books on the Titanic?" And the librarian responds, "Yes, but they would all be soaked by now."
0: That's pretty good.
1: Pretty good. Thanks, Barry. Always contributing, extra producer out the back there. Carl, thank you so much as always.
0: Thank you, Nat. It's always a pleasure.
1: Appreciate it. Carl Merchant from Alice Springs Library, joining us as he does every other week. Hey, let's get a bit of music in before I take off. This is Dan Sultan.

0: Dan Sultan there, Need and Love. Oh, always a delight on ABC Alice Springs. Nat Tentich with you just for a couple more minutes. And I've got a bit of breaking news that I just caught, actually from a couple of hours ago. But if you were planning on going to see Phil Jamieson when he was going to be playing here at the brewery, I think he was going to be here in September. Some real unfortunate news. He's cancelled the rest of his PJ Air tour after an on-stage accident that resulted in a fractured L1 vertebra. Phil has said in a statement on Friday night, "I slipped on stage and my spine connected to the drum riser. I was unable to continue with the gig and got an ambulance to La Trobe Hospital. I spent most of Friday in emergency getting different tests, etc. And by 4 a.m, I was confirmed to have fractured my lower back, in brackets, with a prescription of bed rest and a long road to recovery. That means, Si, the tour is cancelled. Venues and ticketing agencies should be in contact with you for refunds. No one is more bummed about this than me, but I can't stand up, let alone play a gig at the moment. The album, which is called 10 Charlie, is still out on Friday. While we won't be launch partying together anymore, if you feel like wrapping your ear holes around it, I'd be grateful. Lots of work went into it and I love it. Thanks to all who reached out. News travels fast in this game and I appreciate all the well wishes and kind offers of help." He thanks La Trobe Regional Hospital, who took such care of him, his paramedics as well, and he says he hopes to see all of you very soon, though he's in his PJs for the foreseeable future. So if you had tickets to that gig, Phil Jamieson's PJ Air Tour that was going to be happening at the brewery in September, you will be able to access a refund. The tickets you bought them from, the agency you bought it from, should be in touch. Oh, that's such a bummer. Hey, I'm about to get out of here, but Australia Wide's coming up real soon. Here's what's on for tonight.
1: Hello there, Sinead Mangan back with you for Australia Wide. On the show, a report into modern slavery in New South Wales calls for urgent reform to protect migrant workers, and modern-day gold hunters voice concerns that a World Heritage status for the Victorian goldfields could undermine the very activity that sparked it.
2: I worry, though, that some of these grounds will get locked up to the point where we're not able to utilise them in the same way that they've been utilised since the gold rush.
1: Coming up on Australia Wide.
0: And Spence Denny's got your evenings covered after that.
3: Here's a question for you. Is it possible to put too much butter on a crumpet? That, of course, is a rhetorical question because clearly the answer is no. Despite a history that goes back to the 17th century, it'd be rare that crumpets would be something you'd make at home, so it tends to be a supermarket product wrapped in impossible plastic. Tonight, however, you will meet someone who's trying to infiltrate the monopolised crumpet market with an artisan option.

0: I'm Spence Denny. We're serving up crumpets later tonight on 105.7 ABC Radio Darwin and the Northern Territory.
1: Oh, absolutely. I'm going to get out of here and go to the supermarket and get some crumpets now. That's exactly what I want to do. Smother them in butter. Maybe some of the... I got this pink marmalade jam at Old Timers Fade on the weekend. Oh, my goodness. It is so good. So delicious. Okay. Those are my Monday night plans sorted. News is up next, and I will catch you same time tomorrow. Good afternoon. Good evening.
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3: Good evening, Rio Davis with ABC News. The Darwin Lord Mayor says postponing the city's pre-cyclone clean-up until next year will have some benefits. The council's defended the decision to delay hard rubbish collection until May next year. Despite criticism, waste around properties could become projectiles during a cyclone. Darwin Lord Mayor Peter Stiles is encouraging people who are concerned about that to be proactive and to take their waste to the tip rather than leaving it on the curb.
4: When you put all your stuff out there and if it rains, it just destroys furniture, mattresses. Now, Reviver out at the tip, they're actually cleaning mattresses and reselling them and repurposing them for people who can't get them. They're looking for stock out there so they can help people less fortunate for ourselves. So that's one aspect of it, is the recycling.
3: More police officers have been sent to Wadair due to ongoing unrest in the remote town. Grace Utter reports.
5: At around 10:30 last night, police officers responded to a large disturbance involving about 50 people, some of whom were allegedly armed with rocks and makeshift weapons. Unrest in Wadair has been brewing for nearly 5 days, with other large disturbances reported last week. In one instance, police believe someone threw a rock at a car that hit a 39-year-old man in the head, causing a serious head injury which required his medical evacuation. Police believe the unrest is linked to a non-suspicious death in the community on August 1st and say they've deployed officers from the Territory Safety Division to conduct high-visibility patrols and help de-escalate tensions.
3: The South Australian government will hold what it describes as a nation-leading royal commission into artificial intelligence. Stephanie Richards reports.
6: SA Premier Peter Malinauskas announced the inquiry after returning from a trip to the United States, where he met with technology developers. Three royal commissioners will have 9 months to hear from businesses, unions and experts about how SA can maximise the benefits and minimise unwanted impacts from AI. Mr Malinauskas says a final report is due by the middle of next year.
7: We don't want this to run forever because, frankly, we don't have forever to get this right.
6: The inquiry's terms of reference will be released in the coming weeks.
3: The Federal Transport Minister says Jetstar's decision to introduce new fees for overhead carry-on baggage is a bit rough. From Feb 2nd next year, the budget airline will charge for cabin luggage in overhead lockers, allowing only a small underseat bag at no extra cost. Jetstar says the changes will help keep fares low, streamline boarding, and help more flights depart on time. Catherine King says the public needs to hold the company to account for these commitments.
8: It's a bit rough, to be frank. I think, you know, having to pay to put your bag up in the locker, but that's a matter that a private company has made a decision to do. They've said that that means that they're going to get people on planes quicker and they're going to get off on time and that they're going to have lower airfares. Well, let's hold them to account for that.
3: Overseas, international aid agency Save the Children says Palestinians in Gaza are continuing to suffer, while the Israeli Prime Minister rejects a US-brokered peace plan. Hamas has announced it's prepared to lay down its weapons, but Benjamin Netanyahu has refused to withdraw the Israeli military from the Strip until the group is, quote, genuinely disarmed. The charity's head of humanitarian policy and advocacy, Alexandra Sayer, says a ceasefire agreed to last October has not stopped Israeli attacks.
9: Sure, there's a ceasefire agreement on paper, but the reality on the ground is very different. People are living in tents. There's no clean water. There isn't enough humanitarian assistance coming in. People haven't been able to rebuild their homes. People are living in tents with absolutely nothing.
3: And in sport, Geelong Vice captain Tom Stewart says his focus is on teammate Jake Colajasny as the AFL club works through the fallout of its secret concussion.

0: deal with the 31-year-old. Last week, it emerged the defender signed an agreement taking legal liability for any future head trauma he may suffer. The AFL has issued a please explain letter to the Cats, which the club is expected to respond to tomorrow. Stewart says there's a human element to the story that cannot be forgotten.
1: That's where all my energy and output is going to, is towards Collar. I think Pat articulated it pretty well before, that there's a human element to this and there's somebody who's actually experiencing it. You know, obviously it's a news story and the like, but all my care is towards Jake and his family and the things that he's experiencing right now.
0: In the weather for tomorrow, Darwin cloud clearing, a top of 30, Katherine mostly sunny, 34, and Alice Springs is partly cloudy, reaching a top of 26 degrees. ABC News.
2: Good evening and welcome to PM. I'm Samantha Donovan, coming to you from the lands of the Wurundjeri people of the Kulin Nation in Melbourne. Tonight, investigations underway into how a Jetstar plane nearly collided with a Qatar Airways airliner at Sydney Airport. Also, the South Australian Premier announces a Royal Commission into Artificial Intelligence, and AI on the minds of the New South Wales Government Ministers too. They're considering a ban on take-home tests because of cheating.
3: Whether it's with AI or whether it's with Encyclopaedia Britannica or previous versions of technology, there'll always be students, there'll always be people in the world who try and cut corners and take advantage of the situation.
2: First this evening, the organisation responsible for the management of air traffic in Australia has apologised to travellers after two planes nearly collided at Sydney Airport yesterday. There were reportedly more than 100 passengers on a Jetstar plane at the time of the incident, but the Qatar Airways plane involved had no passengers on board. Investigations are underway into the cause of the incident. One aviation expert is speculating the work culture of air traffic control may have been a factor. Diana Damjanovic reports.
4: Fresh out of a meeting with the Federal Minister for Transport, the head of Air Services Australia, Rob Sharp, had this message for the public.
5: The Australian travelling public expects reliable services, and we've not met that, and we sincerely apologise for not meeting those expectations.
4: Just after 7 a.m. on Sunday morning, a Qatar and Jetstar aircraft came close to colliding at Sydney Airport. The Qatar aircraft was being towed along the runway when it came dangerously close to the Jetstar passenger liner, which was preparing to take off on a flight to the Gold Coast. One of the pilots was forced to brake suddenly, injuring a crew member. It's the second time in 2 weeks that two aircraft have come close together on the runway. A ground controller and a tug tractor operator have been stood down. The incident led to major delays at Sydney Airport. CEO of the Australian Transport Safety Bureau, Angus Mitchell, says investigators don't know if the near miss was a result of a communication breakdown or staff shortages.
6: Now, on a busy airport, separation of planes, whether they be in the air or on the ground, is of utmost importance. So we are taking this seriously and we need to understand what potentially needs to be strengthened so that it's not down to pilots at the last minute having to make an emergency braking to prevent something more serious occurring.
4: Rob Sharp said that Air Services Australia has nearly 4,000 staff and 900 of those are air traffic controllers.
5: We are looking to build our workforce resilience whilst also continuing to improve our performance right across our network. So we moved to a model where the aim is to reduce overtime, improve roster resilience, and we're in full recruitment mode. However, in Sydney, it's a very complex environment and we are competing for resources.
4: Air Services Australia is a government-owned organisation that raises money from fees charged to airlines for its services, and it's received more funding in the latest budget. It's a big job, with ASA responsible for 11% of the world's airspace that runs across Australia and over the Indian Ocean to Mauritius and Colombo. Federal Transport Minister Catherine King has today thrown her support behind the organisation.
7: I'm confident on speaking to Air Services Australia that they are doing everything they can to get on top of this. What happened over the weekend they accept was unacceptable for passengers in particular.
4: But some aviation experts have raised questions about the work culture of air traffic controllers in Australia and the amount of breaks they need to prevent fatigue. Chairman of Strategic Aviation Solutions, Neil Hansford, says this

0: claims. We represent our members strongly and do not apologise for doing so. Any suggestion, however, that the short staffing at Air Services Australia has anything to do with Civil Air, whether militant or not, is fanciful. Over recent years, air traffic controllers have worked in a very difficult, high-pressure, short-staffed environment. Our members do everything they can to ensure that safety is maintained.
1: The Transport Workers Union has said the near miss at Sydney Airport is a product of understaffing. The Australian Transport Safety Bureau says its investigation into the incident will be completed by the end of September.
2: Diana Damjanovic. Richard Champion de Crepigny is a former Qantas A380 captain. He flew for 45 years. In 2010, he was widely celebrated for landing a plane safely after an engine failed shortly after leaving Singapore's Changi Airport. He's received an Order of Australia in recognition of his contributions to the aviation industry and its safety. He told me incidents like that between the jets Star and Qatar Airways planes on the weekend happens fairly frequently around the world, and the investigators will determine what went wrong.
3: My gut feeling is probably that the air traffic controllers were doing the right thing and that for some reason the Qatari aircraft went beyond their stop line at that intersection. So we're really not all that keen to find a scapegoat or someone to chastise. No one goes to work to have an accident. We've got to find what went wrong, why, and stop it happening again.
2: We've heard at least one aviation expert on the ABC today say that the standards of Australian air traffic controllers are falling. Do you believe that's the case?
3: No, I don't think so. They're not necessarily under some of the extraordinary stress that air traffic controllers are overseas, for instance, in America, where there's great stress. The airspace and the airports and the terminals are all overcrowded. And really, that moves into the area of having unfair risk and perhaps in some cases even dangerous. So no, we don't have that. I think the controllers are very good. They're put under a lot of training. They Air Services doesn't have enough of them, perhaps because a lot were let go during the COVID crisis and it takes 2 years to replace them. So we could be seeing the aftermath of a COVID shortage. Bearing in mind that if the required standard can't be maintained because there's not enough controllers, and that's been the case certainly in Sydney for the last few months, then Air Services, rather than accepting a standard dropping, they put a restriction on the number of aircraft that can operate into Sydney. It's a bit like a two-lane highway being reduced to one lane. So I think it's important to appreciate, number one, the air traffic controllers do an excellent job here. And number two, that when there is a shortage of them, safety is maintained by reducing the flow.
2: Are they productive enough?
3: I think they are. I don't think the air traffic controllers are any less capable than anywhere else in the world. There is one thing I'd like to mention, though, that is unusual in Australia, and I think this probably moves towards being dangerous at times, and that is when aircraft are taxiing on the ground, they'll be on a ground frequency, and the aircraft that are taking off or landing on a runway will be on a different frequency. Now, when the taxiing aircraft has to cross an active runway that's used for takeoff or landing, then you can have a case of two sets of pilots being on the same runway because the taxiing aircraft's crossing and they can't hear each other. They're on different frequencies. That does not happen overseas. It's not allowed overseas, and it does happen in Australia. And I think that's the cause of a lot of runway incursions because the pilots are not given the opportunity to have the situational awareness of knowing what the other aircraft are doing as they approach the airport.
2: Air Services Australia is modernising air traffic control at the new Western Sydney International Airport, where instead of working from a traditional control tower, air traffic controllers are now going to be using live video and audio from a remote tower about 17 kilometres away from the airport. What do you think of that?
3: Well, I hope they're not all using Telstra as a supplier. I mean, we saw what happened when Telstra, both their terrestrial and their satellite system, failed because one timing error. So I think the use of computers and cameras at airports is good in that you can put many cameras that can be pan, tilted, zoomed. So you can actually now have the controllers could look and zoom in and see aircraft at very high detail.

0: That's good. And also, they could be, those aircraft could then be plotted on an airport map. So I'm not against the technology, but what I am critical of is when they use this, it must be resilient. That means you might need fiber optic cables, you'd have satellite, you'd have different supplies. Now, if they have that in place, then I'm happy, and it could even be very efficient.
1: Should Australians be concerned our airports, our air traffic control, our flights are becoming less safe?
0: No. Aviation is certainly the safest form of transportation in the world, and it's getting safer year by year. If air services need more money to have more controllers and to retain them, we must give them those controllers. And we should not take for granted the skill sets of our pilots and engineers and everyone in aviation who makes flying so safe that now we just take for granted.
1: Richard Champion de Crepigny is a former Qantas A380 captain. Well, federal MPs are back in Canberra after the winter break, and it appears the Prime Minister is ready to negotiate on his government's proposed laws on gambling advertising. The issue was on the agenda when Mr Albanese met with the opposition leader Angus Taylor today. And in a meeting of the Labor caucus, the PM seemed confident of the coalition's support once some changes are made to the draft legislation. Annie Guest has more.
2: After resisting calls to crack down on free bets and special offers, Anthony Albanese is now open to considering it.
3: Further work and amendments that'll be carried, I think, with bipartisan support about inducements and making sure that those issues are dealt with in a constructive way.
2: The raw testimony at last week's Senate inquiry about illicit and other inducements to problem gamblers has opposition leader Angus Taylor making clear that predatory inducements are on the coalition's list of changes to be made to the proposed legislation.
4: We want to see a balance in this. We want to get it right. We want to make sure that predatory inducements are not there, that they are being dealt with appropriately, and we're getting the balance right on this.
2: Along with the inducements, reforms to gambling advertising also remain controversial. The reforms include restricting gambling advertising on radio during school runs and on TV to 3 ads per hour across the day and during live sports broadcasts before 8:30 p.m. Online viewers must be over 18 but would have to opt out of seeing the ads. Green Senator Sarah Hanson-Young wants a ban on all broadcast and online gambling advertising in line with the 2023 Murphy Review.
5: Now, there's a reason that these companies want to keep ads online. It's because online advertising is highly targeted. It makes it more profitable for the gambling companies. So if the Prime Minister and the government do not fix online ads, they are failing to protect Australians.
2: Problem gamblers and the Alliance for Gambling Reform also want a total ban, but that's fiercely opposed by the gambling companies, media outlets and sports codes. Emeritus Professor David Rowe from Western Sydney University describes what he calls an unholy alliance between the three.
6: Sport gets media rights, in particular broadcast rights. Media gets an audience, which it can then sell to advertisers.
2: And what proportion of the free-to-air network's revenue comes from gambling advertising?
6: It's about 6% of their total revenue from advertising. They get from gambling perhaps, you know, $160, $180 million per annum.
2: The free-to-air media networks 7, 9 and 10 have declining profits, and they argue that losing gambling advertising money would threaten their ability to fund vital local services like regional and nightly news bulletins. Sarah Hanson-Young again.
5: The media companies ran the same argument when it came to tobacco advertising, and the sky has not fallen in.
2: The sports codes pay billions of dollars to media companies to broadcast their events, and gambling companies pay sports for each bet, bringing in up to $50 million a year for the major codes. Professor Rose scoffs at the government's rhetoric that it wants to break the nexus between sport and gambling.
6: I'd sort of say in their dreams, according to the current proposal, I mean, this is a very very powerful connection, mutual dependency, codependency.
2: The government has so far resisted calls for online viewers to opt in to watching ads rather than opt out, which critics say few people will bother to do. Professor Rowe points out that advertising gambling products in breaks in play during live events is currently not allowed.
6: The new arrangement could in some respects be worse. Once you're through, all bets are on, one could say.
2: He points out social media companies haven't done well excluding younger subscribers, and he remains sceptical about media companies requiring sports viewers to be over 18.
1: Annie Guest reporting. This is PM. I'm Samantha Donovan. Just a reminder, you can hear all our programs live or later on ABC Listen. South Australia is to hold a Royal Commission on Artificial Intelligence. The Premier, Peter Malinauskas, made the announcement this afternoon, saying that while AI offers an exciting opportunity, if left unchecked, it's also a risk to society. Our reporter, James Wakelin, is in Adelaide.
7: Well, the Premier's just been over in the US for the last week or so, and he's been talking to places like OpenAI, he's been talking to Anthropic, he's been talking to Apple, and he obviously was there to talk about the AI data centres that are being built in South Australia at the moment, and he was also there to talk about what AI is doing for society more in general. And out of that, he's obviously got this idea that he needs to look more closely into what's actually happening with AI in society, what it will mean for the workforce, what it will mean for jobs into the future. And the Premier was very clear when he spoke to the media today about some of the potential threats.
8: When it comes to artificial intelligence, I genuinely believe we are at a really important fork in the road, where we can choose to allow this industry to come to our country and evolve in a way that is unregulated and unchecked, and we will be subject to the determinations it makes rather than the other way around. Or we can choose to set the agenda. We can choose to set the guardrails and the policy frameworks to ensure that we use AI in a way that puts people first rather than people finding their world changing around them without their interests being heard.
1: The South Australian Premier, Peter Malinauskas. And James, do we know much as yet about the terms of reference for the Royal Commission?
7: No, not so much the details around it. Clearly, it's going to be looking at some of these existential issues that are now being confronted by everyone who's looking at AI. But we do know that they're going to take 4 to 6 weeks to come up with the terms of references. We know that they're going to have three commissioners that are going to look at that. They will look at potentially bringing people in from overseas with the expertise required. And the Premier's also said that we need to get this out to people certainly by the middle of next year. With the pace of change that we're seeing with AI, the Premier said he was very aware that this needs to happen quickly. But one thing that was interesting in his press conference, the Premier did say that they wouldn't actually be looking at the data centres themselves. So some of those environmental issues that people are raising when it comes to actually building the data centres required for the AI, this will simply be looking at AI itself, what it's actually going to do to society, the job impacts, as well as, I guess, the pluses and benefits. He talked about what it might mean for health and the improvements there. So trying to, I guess, get ahead of it rather than have AI dictate where things go.
1: Did he explain why data centres won't be looked at?
7: Only in the sense that he sees that as less of an issue. He says they've got a framework for that that they are happy with and that they didn't need to look at it any further, and they needed to basically look at the bigger picture, which is what AI will do itself rather than the infrastructure.
1: As I recall, the idea of a social media ban for teenagers came from the South Australian government and Peter Malinauskas. Do you think this idea of an inquiry into artificial intelligence could be something that the federal government takes a look at as well?
7: Well, it is interesting that it is really something that the federal government is looking very firmly at the moment as well. It's a global issue. But again, the Premier has tried to get ahead of it, like he did with the social media ban that was then picked up federally. And it was interesting to see that the Premier actually did say that he hadn't talked to the Prime Minister about this idea of the Royal Commission. So we'll see if there's another federal takeover of this one.
1: James Wakelin reporting for us from Adelaide. And that Royal Commission is expected to start in October with the final report due by July next year. In New South Wales, there's been a mixed reaction to a government push to stop take-home assignments for senior students to prevent them using AI to cheat. The plan was confirmed by the New South Wales government today. If it gets the go-ahead, it'll take effect within months. Education experts say authorities are facing a difficult balancing act between stopping students from cheating with AI and preparing them to use the technology when they're in the workforce. David Sparks reports.
9: Artificial intelligence can perform a lot of tasks these days. For those who are so inclined, that includes cheating. Anne Curro is a high school principal in New South Wales.
10: Many schools are already taking action to complete parts of tasks or full tasks inside the classroom or with supervision of a teacher, because the temptation for our anxious Year 12 students who want to do the best they can, it's a real temptation, the AI tools. So there's been movement in that space, discussion in that space.
9: Apart from being a principal, Anne Curro is also president of the New South Wales Secondary Principals Council. She's been busy today taking in news that the New South Wales Education Minister, Prue Carr, has written to the state's Education Standards Authority, or NESA, to ask for a moratorium on take-home assessment tasks. Anne Curro is quick to point out most Year 12 students are not cheating.
10: So the vast majority of Year 12 students are doing the right thing and completing their tasks appropriately, and their teachers know them, they know their work, and they are also putting in place practices to check work, to have milestone tasks, and to make sure that the kids understand the importance of not using AI without permission.
9: She says making Year 11 and Year 12 students perform their assessments under supervision in the classroom isn't unreasonable.
10: I don't think that asking a student to write a response in a classroom necessarily means they haven't thought about it, planned it, and prepared it in advance. They can take things home. They can take the question. It's called an open book. I'm sure you remember those. It's that we give kids the ability to avoid the temptation, to make sure that kids are still learning and not outsourcing their learning to a chatbot or an AI program like ChatGPT.
9: Education Minister Prue Carr is adamant that New South Wales has a problem with students cheating with AI, and she's determined to fix it.
11: This latest intervention has really come from an enormous amount of feedback from teachers, principals and school leaders and parents. We need to make sure that when students graduate with their HSC, that they do so having been assessed on the knowledge and content and the skills they have acquired through their schooling.
9: Some experts warn it would be a mistake to rush into banning AI for students, and a careful approach is needed. Matthew Esterman from The Next Word is a consultant on AI in education.
12: A lot of students do have a really clear understanding of what responsible use of AI looks like. They know what it looks like within their school if they do have a policy and do have procedures, and that's been communicated clearly. But I think there is more effort to be made in terms of engaging them in what that is at a school-by-school level.
9: He acknowledges that while in some cases the problem is a student's lack of understanding about the rules, in others the student is simply cheating.
12: That's been a problem forever, whether it's with AI or whether it's with Encyclopedia Britannica or previous versions of technologies. I don't think there's anything special about AI in that regard, is that there will always be students, there will always be people in the world who try and cut corners and take advantage of the situation.
9: Matthew Esterman says while it's important to stop students cheating, it's also important to set them up for a life where they'll need to know how to use artificial intelligence.
12: It's critical that students right now are exposed in a very deliberate and strategic and contextual way so that they do have that confidence going forwards. And yeah, actually that includes saying and working with students as to when not to use this technology, because we do want to see that human side of their thinking and their effort. But it doesn't mean cutting it off completely, because the students are already looking at schools and saying, well, what have you got for me on the AI front?
1: Matthew Esterman is a consultant on AI in education. David Sparks reporting. Thanks for being with me for PM. I'm Samantha Donovan. We'll be back at the same time tomorrow. Good night.

0: Good evening, Rio Davis with ABC News. The South Australian Premier has announced artificial intelligence will be the subject of a state royal commission, which will examine future issues and policy approaches to the technology. National AI reporter Cam Wilson has more.
1: So Peter Malinauskas has a track record of paying close attention to the politics of technology. People might remember that he was actually out there calling for a teen social media ban before the federal government did. And my understanding is, compared to some of the royal commissions that people might think of, particularly on the federal level, that tend to be quite retrospective, the South Australian Premier has used this tool of royal commissions in the past to actually have a more forward-looking consideration of policy, and using this to try and come up with some policy proposals that then would be considered by him and Parliament.
0: Negotiations are expected to continue tomorrow between Labor and the Coalition on potential amendments to gambling reforms. Health Minister Mark Butler says regulations on inducements, such as free bets or special offers, are on the table. There's also been discussion between Communications Minister Annika Wells, the Greens and the Coalition. Greens Communications spokesperson Sarah Hanson-Young says she also wants a ban on all broadcast and online gambling advertising.
2: Online advertising is highly targeted. It makes it more profitable for the gambling companies. So if the Prime Minister and the government do not fix online ads, they are failing to protect Australians.
0: Advocates are warning the biggest shake-up of the National Disability Insurance Scheme, proposed by the federal government, has the potential to adversely impact women three times over. More from National Disability Affairs reporter Naz Campanella.
3: Women with Disability Australia was one of three groups represented at the National Press Club today. CEO Sophie Cusworth says proposed changes to the NDIS Act would hurt women in three ways: as participants potentially losing supports, as unpaid carers,
4: and thirdly, as providers in the care workforce who may be at risk of losing employment.
3: NDIS Minister Jenny McAllister says key elements of the government's draft amendments came out of the recent review into the scheme, which was informed by significant consultation with the disability community.
0: International charity Save the Children is calling for more aid access in Gaza, where Israeli forces have continued to attack since a ceasefire was agreed in October. The Israeli Prime Minister has now also rejected a US-brokered plan to implement the truce's second phase, refusing to withdraw from the Strip until Hamas is disarmed, despite the group maintaining it's prepared to lay down weapons. The aid agency's head of humanitarian policy and advocacy, Alexandra Sayer, says their work has been limited due to attacks.
5: We can be doing so much more if some of the restrictions are lifted and if the continued violence stops in a definitive way. So that's what we're calling for. We want to see children genuinely being able to recover, to finally go back to school and go back to their lives.
0: Back home, Darwin City Council has defended its decision to delay its pre-cyclone cleanup until after the cyclone season. Council announced they'll postpone outdoor hard rubbish collection, which usually takes place in August, until May next year, blaming the significant fallout from last year's cyclone Fina. Council says residents will still be able to drop off their waste at the tip, and there'll be a limited pick-up service for residents with accessibility issues. Darwin Lord Mayor Peter Stiles says community members should proactively take their rubbish before the top end's cyclone season.
6: About 90% of the rubbish that's collected is not cyclone missiles. It's just general rubbish that could go to the tip any time of the year. So there's a thing that we can do, all of us, all year round.
0: And in cricket, Australia's test opener has backed the form of his South Australian batting partner, Jake Weatherald, ahead of this week's test match against Bangladesh in Darwin. The Australian men's team today had their first training session at Morara Oval, with Thursday's match the first international test played there since 2004. Travis Head says his opening partner, Weatherald, who hails from the Territory, is well placed to score a maiden test ton in front of his hometown.
7: Played a lot of cricket with Jake. Again, what you can take out of last week, I thought he played really, really well against our bowlers in the match sim, so it looks like he's moving really well. He had a really good county championship season as well in England, so it feels like he's in good form.
0: In the weather for tomorrow, Darwin, cloud clearing a top of 30, Alice Springs partly cloudy 26, ABC News.
8: G'day, Sinead Mangan with you for Australia Wide, the ABC's national regional current affairs show. Today, a report into modern slavery in New South Wales calls for urgent reform to protect migrant workers.
9: The good farmers will be the most shocked because they don't want themselves tarnished by the reputation, or they don't want their reputations tarnished by what others are doing in the industry. And certainly I know that they'll be disgusted with the behaviour of the few that are bringing the rest of them down.
8: And modern day gold hunters voice concerns that a World Heritage status for the Victorian goldfields could undermine the very activity that sparked it.
10: I think World Heritage can be a fantastic thing to have in place for certain areas that certainly show historical significance. I worry, though, that some of these grounds will get locked up to the point where we're not able to utilise them in the same way that they've been utilised since the Gold Rush.
8: I'm Sinead Mangan, delighted to be back with you for Australia Wide. And today the show is broadcast from Whadjuk Country, Perth. The ABC can reveal emergency departments in five regional Victorian hospitals are the most dysfunctional in the state. Government documents show that in the first 3 months of this year at Ballarat Hospital, almost 900 patients stayed 24 hours or longer in the ED, compared to almost zero in tertiary hospitals in Melbourne. The Australian Medical Association says more than 24 hours in an ED is a symptom of hospital system failure and is calling for urgent state government intervention, while regional ED clinicians say they're near breaking point. Eden Heinen has this story from Ballarat in Victoria.
11: David, not his real name, is a doctor who works at Ballarat Base Hospital. In regional Victoria, the words he uses to describe the emergency department there are under siege. We've also altered his voice.
12: It's not uncommon for someone to wait around 40 hours for a bed on the ward.
11: David says staff are deflated, defeated, and many, including him, want to leave the industry.
12: It's something you work really hard for. I enjoy it, but being pushed in a system where you can't do your job effectively or safely, it makes me want to leave because I recognise the responsibility I have to patients. They're not patients, they're people.
11: From today, public hospital doctors statewide are starting industrial action over paying conditions. The ABC has spoken to six doctors in regional Victorian emergency departments who've all expressed concerns around overcrowding and patient safety. Government data shows that in the first 3 months of this year, the major metropolitan hospitals had almost no patients stay in emergency for more than 24 hours. But in regional Victoria, Bendigo and Albury had more than 400 patients, while in Ballarat, 884 patients were stuck in the ED for 24 hours or more.
12: I've seen people who have waited in this waiting room then require emergency surgery. I've seen people in this waiting room who have been in unsafe conditions because someone might be drug affected.
11: David says he has seen stroke patients being treated in the corridor in full view of others, depriving them of dignity. He also says another doctor told him of a recent incident where an intern assessed a patient as having a headache and gave them pain relief. The patient then suffered a bleed to the brain.
12: The hand should basically be held. We're dealing with people's lives. They require direct supervision. Should an intern have that much pressure to see a patient individually? Of course not.
11: Kevin Harper has worked in the healthcare industry for more than 40 years. When he visited the Ballarat Base Emergency Department with his partner recently, he'd never seen anything like it.
13: Whilst I was there, I heard the senior nurse discussing with one of the triage staff where they possibly could put beds into corridors to make them not just a waiting space, but a treatment space as well. So you're all hearing confidential information being discussed, bloods are being taken, ECGs, all in the corridor without any curtains or any privacy at all.
11: Kevin Harper says it's placing undue pressure on doctors.
13: Running to get the bloods off, running to get paperwork, running to the next patient, non-stop, all night, running around.
11: Ballarat Hospital Management, Grampians Health, acknowledged its wait times are longer than others, but says its highly trained doctors and support staff are committed to providing high-quality care under challenging circumstances.

0: Australian Medical Association Victoria President Simon Judkins says ED stays of more than 24 hours disproportionately affect regional and rural hospitals. He says an eight-hour stay in an ED is a sign of a system under stress and operating over capacity.
1: One of the things that we are actually calling for is just to have a plan.
0: AMA Victoria is also calling on the state government to end unsafe delays and improve transparency in regional and rural hospitals, and to fund modernisation of administrative systems in regional hospitals to help speed up processes.
1: Unless we really escalate the concerns and escalate the problem and escalate the responsibility, this will just, you know, continue to be a bit of a political football and nothing will happen and the situation will get worse.
0: In a statement, the Victorian Health Minister said it was supporting Victoria's health service with record investment and new solutions.
2: Eden Heinonen reporting from Ballarat in Victoria. There's been a lot of recent discussion around the poor work and living conditions being experienced by temporary migrant workers in Australia. A recent New South Wales parliamentary report into modern slavery is calling for urgent changes after the committee heard harrowing stories of mistreatment. The report recommends urgently introducing a labour hire licensing scheme and increasing enforcement powers for both police and Safe Work New South Wales. Emma Seosian has this story.
3: During the inquiry, migrant workers gave evidence, and the report was informed by evidence from almost 100 witnesses across New South Wales and 60 submissions. The report said the committee heard many horrors and was shocked to hear the way temporary migrant workers had been deceived and mistreated, often living in near uninhabitable conditions, forced to work demanding hours and threatened if they spoke up. New South Wales Modern Slavery Committee Chair and Wagga MP Jo McGurr says temporary migrant workers are critical to the health of regional industries and need protecting.
4: Overall, our temporary migrant worker schemes, the PALM scheme, have been very successful, both for our economies and for the Pacific Island nations. Unfortunately, there is a small but significant proportion of workers who come from overseas who end up being exploited in New South Wales, and I think there's an urgent need to make sure that we have adequate labour hire regulation in this state. We are an outlier in that regard, and that's absolutely critical that we do that. Like most Australians, I'd be shocked to think that we invite people here to work, they come here to work to help us, and we treat them this badly. That's not part of the Australian fair go.
3: Recommendations in the report include adjusting visa settings to allow PALM scheme workers to more easily change employers and a review of the Working Holiday Maker program. The report has also asked the New South Wales government to investigate allegations of systemic labour exploitation in northern New South Wales, in Coffs Harbour and the Nambucca Valley, including that some berry pickers on the Coffs coast were being systematically exploited by a group of informal labour hire syndicates. The Nationals leader and Coffs Harbour MP Gurmesh Singh says there needs to be more collaboration between state and federal government agencies to stamp out illegal practices.
5: Look, it is concerning. I don't think anybody wants a visitor to our region or to our country to come away with a bad experience, and particularly on the mid-north coast where they're working on horticultural farms and other industries. It is shocking, and this is where federal government agencies and state government agencies need to work together to clamp down on these illegal operations, because many of the people who are involved in this have often absconded from other schemes, or they might be here on an illegal visa, or they might be overstaying a visa. So they're much more reluctant to go out and seek help from government agencies. But that's where agencies need to work together so that they can stamp down on these illegal practices.
3: Berry's Australia Chief Executive Rachel McKenzie says the organisation provided a submission to the inquiry calling for a labour hire licensing scheme in New South Wales similar to other states.
6: I'm not aware of any specific examples. I have been told that there are some concerning behaviours, but I've also been told by my own members that they are sick and tired of being dragged through the mud by the dodgy operators and the dodgy labour hire companies. And as the Modern Slavery Commissioner himself points out, many of the growers are frightened to speak out because of these powerful syndicates working in the region. This is criminal activity run by criminals, and that we need to address this behaviour. So I just call on the New South Wales government once again to put their foot on the sticky paper and actually get started with implementing a New South Wales labour hire licensing scheme.
3: The non-profit Redfern Legal Centre made a submission to the inquiry and says the exploitation of migrant workers in rural and regional New South Wales, as well as across Australia, is endemic. Senior Solicitor Sarah Feldman-Gabay says more funding for community legal services could make a difference.
7: Community legal centres play a critical role in addressing exploitation, so that's both preventing it before situations escalate and then also addressing it and helping people recognise when they're in a situation of modern slavery or serious exploitation, and giving them the tools and resources to try and leave that situation or enforce their rights.
2: And thanks to MC Ocean for that story.
8: ABC Australia Wide.
2: Small businesses in regional areas that rely on backpackers and foreign workers are keeping a close eye on changes to Australia's migration intake. The federal government has postponed an announcement detailing a migration system overhaul. In Western Australia's southwest, employers say higher fees and wages are already having an impact. This story from Gabrielle Becerra Mellett.
9: It's an early Friday morning in Bailing Up, and Penny Hung has just clocked on for her shift at one of the town's few cafes. She may be thousands of kilometres from her home of Taiwan, but here in Western Australia's southwest, Miss Hung has become one of the locals.
10: I think for my personality, I prefer the country's life. In the Bailing Up, it's very special because in here the people, they're very caring.
9: It's a town she wants to live in long term, but having already used her working holiday visa, Miss Hung is working on securing her stay in Australia.
10: It's a very hard work, try to stay here.
9: For cafe owner Brian Foster, Miss Hung has become an integral part of the business.
11: We put a lot of time and energy into training Penny, so she started out basically washing dishes, but now she's a great all-rounder. She's cooking, barista, counter. She's just become one of the mainstays of the business, and it's hard to get them in a small town this size.
9: Bailing Up is about a 10-minute drive from the Greenbushes lithium mine, where Talison Lithium employs more than 1,500 people. It makes finding long-term hospitality staff for the cafe a difficult task.
11: Why would you work in a cafe in a village like this when you can earn that sort of money with no qualifications? It's hard. It's hard keeping staff when you've competing with something like that.
9: Mr. Foster wants to sponsor Miss Hung, but says the processing costs and minimum salary rate involved make it prohibitively expensive for a small business.
11: I'd love to be able to sponsor Penny, but the government changed the rules a few years ago, so the minimum wage I think was about $52,000, and now they've upped that to almost $80,000. Plus there's a process that costs between $15,000 to $30,000 to go through that process, which is my expense.
9: In 2023, the Australian government increased the threshold employers have to pay sponsored employees for the first time in about a decade, from $53,900 to $70,000. Since then, the threshold has been indexed annually in line with average weekly earnings and has risen further to $79,423. Under the Southwest Designated Area Migration Agreement, or the DAMA, concessions are offered to some of the sponsorship criteria and thresholds. If Mr. Foster secured a concession under the DAMA, the minimum salary rate he would need to pay Ms. Hung would be about $71,480.
11: When the original income was about $50,000, that was very doable for a small business. So it's a bit of a kick in the guts as far as immigration goes and sponsorship.
9: Southwest migration agent Micah van der Zon says the increases to minimum salaries for sponsored employees in recent years had been significant.
12: It's very difficult for people sometimes to find sponsorship because it is too expensive, or the salary level that a business has to pay them is just too high, and especially for regional businesses.
9: It comes amid a looming overhaul of the migration system as the federal government shifts its priorities for onshore visa applicants from skilled workers in regional communities to law enforcement and defence. In a statement, a Department of Home Affairs spokesperson said the indexation of income thresholds was in place

0: to reduce the risk of exploitation of skilled migrants, which it says could occur if there is a lack of wage growth and greater gaps between their wages and those of Australian workers. The spokesperson said under the new ministerial direction, employer sponsors in regional Australia in healthcare, education and now construction retain priority processing for applicants who are in Australia. Ms van der Zon says while that's welcome news for some, she wants to know the impact to visa processing times.
1: Yeah, we don't know yet where processing times are heading, even with this new ministerial direction, where they say they prioritise onshore applications. We still have to see if that's really going to make an impact on visa applications that are currently in the system.
0: The full details of the federal government's migration announcement are still yet to be seen. For Penny Hung, it's now up to the small Bailing Up Cafe to decide if it can afford to sponsor her.
2: I hope I can stay here longer.
3: Gabrielle Becerra-Mellett reporting there from Bailing Up in WA's southwest. Prospectors are among the most enthusiastic about the history of the gold rush, taking up the legacy of the early diggers. But as Victoria continues to build its case for UNESCO World Heritage status for selected goldfield sites, some modern day gold hunters are concerned a successful bid could undermine the very activity that sparked it, despite all assurances to the contrary. Alice Walker has this story.
4: Full-time prospector and blogger Chris Bogusis feels very connected to the miners of the gold rush.
5: The scar of their picks and their chisels are still in the walls.
4: He's one of the more than 115,000 people in possession of a Victorian miner's right, a permit for prospecting with hand tools that dates back to the 1850s. He said he loves finding traces of history on his expeditions.
5: I've been into hard rock mines where you go the first 100 metres, it's all old workings, 1850s, 1880s, where the old-time miners were picks, chisels, dynamite, just slowly boring their way into the mountain. And then you'll hit a point where modern mining picked up, where someone came back with proper pneumatic drills and more effective explosives and more effective removal of rock, so with your ore carts and whatnot, and you can literally see the boundary line of where the two different workings meet.
4: But he's not so sure about getting this history on the global stage, as Victoria continues to build its case for a UNESCO World Heritage listing.
5: I think World Heritage can be a fantastic thing to have in place for certain areas that certainly show historical significance. I worry, though, that some of these grounds will get locked up to the point where we're not able to utilise them in the same way that they've been utilised since the gold rush.
4: Mr. Bogusis is not alone in his concerns. Prospectors and Miners Association of Victoria President Jason Cornish said he's been fielding two-hour phone calls from members worried World Heritage could open the door to further land use restrictions.
6: I mean, we're pretty much we're the descendants of the Eureka Stockade. So, yeah, I mean, the prospectors and miners have always had a distrust of government and over-regulation and bureaucracy. And, I mean, that's just the way we are. We're pretty much rebels.
4: The World Heritage bid is supported by 15 local councils, the Victorian Government and Heritage Victoria. Mr. Cornish said open dialogue with the team had allayed his initial concerns, though some questions remained unanswered.
6: I mean, we can't control the future. You know, if something happens down the track where they actually do start locking up access, well, that's just a fight for another day. But so far, I haven't seen that.
4: A Victorian Department of Transport and Planning spokesperson said prospecting will not be affected by the proposed World Heritage listing, which has no bearing on local laws. Bid co-patron and former Premier John Brumby said prospectors are an important stakeholder in the process.
7: It's really important that people's fears on these issues are allayed. So prospecting can continue, miners' rights can continue, and in fact, the nomination itself highlights the important historic role of the miners' rights, and that it's actually a reason why World Heritage inscription is justified. It demonstrates the path to democracy and the recognition of the role that diggers played.
4: The bid identifies up to 9 sites of significance across regional Victoria to be listed as a group. Mr. Brumby said a listing would see significant benefits for Victoria's economy.
7: There is absolutely zero downside. It's all upside. Trust me, as someone who spent a lot of my life in public life, usually projects come along, ideas come along, there's benefits, but there's often also costs. This is one of those where it's all upside.
4: Next month, the federal government will choose which of the sites on its tentative list, which includes the Victorian goldfields, to put forward to UNESCO. Only one site can be nominated each year. The earliest the Victorian goldfields could see a World Heritage listing is 2030.
3: Alice Walker reporting there from Ballarat in Victoria. Now, every week for generations, the boom of a small cannon has rung out across a Queensland town, marking time and bringing the community together. But after nearly 150 years, the tradition in Maryborough has found itself in the firing line, caught up in the state's weapons classification system. Now locals are urging authorities to grant an exemption before the city takes its final shot. Olivia Nunes-Malik has this story.
8: For Carmel Murdoch, the loud bang of a cannon being fired was once synonymous with the weekly markets in Maryborough.
9: People have grown up with it, and it's just something that has been part of their lives here.
8: The weapon, known as the Time Cannon, has a unique connection to the regional city. While it is not known when the cannon was created or how it ended up in Australia, Miss Murdoch recounts the interesting tale of its journey to the town.
9: Now, the cannon was originally discovered buried in sand on Marbieg Island by our Premier of the day, Premier Douglas, in 1877. And he took the cannon back to Brisbane, had it cleaned up, and gave it to the people of Maryborough as a Christmas gift.
8: For those who didn't have a watch in the late 1800s, the cannon served as an official timekeeping method.
9: The ship's captains who had their ships tied up at the port could reset their chronometers before they sailed out to sea. All of the people who were working in the sugarcane fields and other farms, they would hear that cannon being fired and they all knew it was 1 o'clock. Okay, let's stop and have lunch.
8: The cannon lost that job when Maryborough's clock tower was built in the late 1890s and spent the next 60 years as a tourist landmark before being placed in storage over theft concerns in the 1950s. But in the 1980s, the cannon fired up interest once again as the city looked for tourist draw cards.
9: It was decided that they would fire at the Time Cannon. They made one replica that could be mounted onto the float and another replica that could be towed on a trolley and could be fired then. They also made a replica that was unable to be fired and sat outside the front of City Hall. And the original was put into a museum down in Wharf Street.
8: The cannon became a regular fixture at the weekly markets from the 1980s until 2024, when it fell silent. Queensland Police's weapons licensing branch said the cannon had been incorrectly classified by the former government. Fraser Coast Councillor Paul Truscott has found navigating the weapons classification system complicated.
10: So it fires a blank, basically, but it has some black powder in it. But there was never a projectile or any sort of actual weapon in the cannon. We were told that that was illegal.
8: Councillor Truscott hopes the original cannon can be recategorised as an antique firearm to remain on display in the museum.
10: It's not like someone can just walk down the street with it and not be noticed and try and rob a bank. Should definitely be exempt from that because it was built prior to 1901 and there are exemptions around that.
8: An antique firearm is defined by Queensland law as a weapon created before January 1st, 1901 that does not require a licence, as it is either a muzzle loader, cap and ball piece, or uses ammunition that cannot be purchased at a store. University of Southern Queensland Associate Law Professor Andrew Hemming said there is no clearly defined path.
11: It doesn't fit into any clear classification, given that it's an antique. If it was taken that as a tourist attraction, as something to put Maryborough on the map, an exemption could be made, provided all sorts of checks and balances were put in.
8: Councillor Truscott sees the replicas as part of the solution, but Mr. Hemming says their more recent vintage may actually complicate matters.
11: The replicas are probably easier to maintain and are less likely to foul up. The replicas, though, of course, fall foul of the 1901.
8: A Queensland Police spokesperson says they were working closely with council to reach a lawful resolution with community safety as the primary consideration. If the council's exemption request is rejected, the cannons will be welded shut and put into storage, ending a tradition that has echoed through Maryborough for decades.
9: I don't know of too many places in Australia that have their cannon being fired.
12: Fire!
3: Quite something, really. That was Carmel Murdoch and the cannon itself. Ending that story there from Olivia Nunes-Malik. And that is Australia-wide for today. I'm Sinead Mangan. It's been lovely to have

0: Good evening, Rio Davis with ABC News. The Shadow Industry Minister is calling for a national parliamentary committee into artificial intelligence. The South Australian government earlier today announced a state royal commission into the technology, including policy approaches. Andrew Hastie says the issues need to be examined from a national perspective.
1: Artificial intelligence has strategic, moral and economic implications for the Australian people, and it's really important that we look at this from a national perspective. So I applaud the Premier of South Australia's move, but I think this is something that we need to do at a national level.
0: More police officers have been sent to Wadaer due to ongoing unrest in the remote Northern Territory town. Grace Utter reports.
2: At around 10:30 last night, police officers responded to a large disturbance involving about 50 people, some of whom were allegedly armed with rocks and makeshift weapons. Unrest in Wadaer has been brewing for nearly 5 days, with other large disturbances reported last week. In one instance, police believe someone threw a rock at a car that hit a 39-year-old man in the head, causing a serious head injury which required his medical evacuation. Police believe the unrest is linked to a non-suspicious death in the community on August 1st and say they've deployed officers from the Territory Safety Division to conduct high-visibility patrols and help de-escalate tensions.
0: A suspected Irish crime boss with alleged links to global cocaine supply has been arrested in Dubai and extradited to Dublin. William Howard Evans reports.
3: Daniel Kinahan is accused of being the boss of the infamous Kinahan Organised Crime Group, running the cartel's operations from the UAE. US authorities had previously offered a $7 million reward for information leading to his arrest. It's alleged Mr. Kinahan is responsible for creating a so-called super cartel, working with Italian and Russian crime gangs to ship and distribute cocaine around the world, including a thwarted operation in Australia that sought to rely on Irish expats to handle on-the-ground operations. He's been charged and remanded in custody in Dublin, with his next court date scheduled for October.
0: A new report has shown more Australians accessing IVF services are using frozen embryos, which is contributing to better success rates. The latest Australian and New Zealand assisted reproduction database report shows the live birth rate was higher for transfers involving a frozen embryo than those transferred fresh. Professor Georgina Chambers is the director of the University of New South Wales National Perinatal Epidemiology and Statistics Unit, and says the technology to freeze embryos has been improving.
4: 70% of embryo transfers are now using frozen embryos. And even just 5 years ago, when an IVF cycle commences, 36% froze all those embryos. Now it's almost half of the cycles we're freezing all the embryos.
0: There's been some disappointment following the announcement the Laneway Music Festival has dropped Perth and Adelaide from their 2027 tour around the country. John O'Wakeley reports.
5: Laneway says the decision is about making the festival's Australia and New Zealand tour easier to manage, but they've stressed it's not a permanent goodbye to either city and more of a see you soon. The touring festival has also confirmed that it'll be moving its Queensland leg from the Gold Coast back to Brisbane. 2027's edition will also hit Sydney, Melbourne and Auckland. South Australia's government says the decision to drop South Australia and Western Australia is disappointing, but conceded that festivals and concert tours have been struggling with the logistical difficulties of nationwide touring.
0: And football associations from Europe, Asia and the Americas have issued a joint statement accusing the sports world governing body FIFA of deception and breach of trust over plans to sell off stakes in the World Cup. UEFA, AFC and CONCACAF say FIFA president Gianni Infantino had placed himself above the collective and are calling for a fully independent review of what happened. The three confederations say they want leadership that serves football, not seeks to command it. And in the weather forecast for tomorrow, there's a slight chance of showers in the southern Simpson and central Carpentaria districts, the chance of morning fog in the top end and eastern Carpentaria districts, the chance of morning frost in the southern Lassiter and western Simpson districts, mostly sunny in the Gregory and Barclay districts, partly cloudy elsewhere, Darwin

0: cloud clearing, a top of 30. Alice Springs, partly cloudy, 26. ABC News.
1: What's really in the food we're eating?
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1: A major Australian food investigation yields shocking results. Duped, a two-part special from Four Corners. 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
4: 7:05. If you've just joined us, we've been talking about all sorts of things before 7 o'clock, including handwriting, which I am a big fan of. And at the beginning of the year, I found a pen that I now use exclusively. Now, Frosty did text through that he uses a pen with a fine nib on it. See, I'm not a fan of the fine one, Frosty, because I think they feel like they cut the paper a bit. So the pen I'm using now is a liquid gel ink ball roller, and it's 1 millimetre. So it's actually quite a thick nib on it. And someone asked, is it Japanese? And I think the answer to that is yes. I can't actually see where it is made, but oh, it is, there it is. I just found it made in Japan. Yes, it is a Japanese pen. And I think the same person texts through saying Japanese pencils are rather good too. I love a good pencil. I'm a fan of about a 4B, which is quite a soft pencil. You do have to sharpen them quite often. But again, Frosty, that's because I don't really like that sort of that hard HB type pencil, which tends to cut the paper. So I'm a fan of the slightly softer, with about a 4B, something like that. And you remember, Kishi and I heard this conversation, remember when you were learning to use a pencil, they used to get this triangular device that would slide over the pencil itself, which would help you with the grip as well, which actually was a way of learning to grip the pencil properly. We digress. Anyway, so to the person who asked what kind of pen I'm using, it is a Ener Gel, it's called, and it's made in Japan, and it's 1 mil, and I'm very happy with it. It suits my writing perfectly. 1-300-222-891.
5: Not coming to me. It's stressful, the quiz. This is my first time calling.
6: It's been on the news and I've completely forgotten. Sorry, Spence.
7: I've been standing for 70 years.
4: Anyway. And so, haven't been taken by an earthquake at this stage?
8: What were the options again?
4: Why don't you give me an answer you think it's not?
9: Thanks for playing soft. Buster.
4: 1-300-222-891. So I was just a bit distracted because I got a text from, I'm not sure who it's from, but it just says, Spence sitting here listening to you whilst camping in the Lincoln National Park drawing this mandala. Oh, it is gorgeous. Says, go along to the open day Stangate House in Stirling to see their camellias. I cried. They were so beautiful and so many. I'm very familiar with that open day at Stangate House because I did an outside broadcast there from the first one they did. And it's in Allgate. And it is amazing. And the Camellia Society actually have an incredible demonstration there. And you're right, yeah, they are truly beautiful. At 7:09, George from Wakeree. Where are you, George?
10: Oh, g'day, Spence. I'm in Coomiella in New South Wales at the moment. We've been up here for the Rock and Roll Festival. We've been dancing Thursday, Friday, Saturday, Saturday night, Sunday afternoon, and relaxing today.
4: Wow.
10: Yeah.
4: And this is an annual event, is it?
10: Yes, an annual event. We've been coming up here for years. Let's see, up in the dance area upstairs, look, I'd be guessing, but I reckon about 125 or 130 Friday and Saturday night. A lot of clubs from South Australia, a lot of people from New South Wales, and a lot of clubs from Victoria.
4: Wow.
10: Yeah.
4: And it's all rock and roll dancing.
10: Well, we call, as a general rule, we call them rock and roll festivals, mm-hmm. But they're a combination.

0: You're just near, just north of Mildura, isn't it?
1: That's right. Yeah, 15 minutes out of Mildura, and between Mildura and Wentworth, yep, and up on the Murray River here. It's rained a bit, but that's been fine because it doesn't rain inside where we dance inside the club. So yeah, it's fantastic.
0: I bet the country's yeah, looking good.
1: Oh my goodness. Like, we come up so many years, we come up and once, I mean, the Riverlands, like trying to be a dry land farmer in the Riverlands, like trying to farm in the desert, it's a pretty tough gig.
0: Yep.
1: And then we come, you know, we drive from Renmark to Mildura, and we've driven through there year after year after year, and it's almost been like a desert. And this year, oh my goodness, your heart wants to burst out of your chest and sing, because the crops look so fantastic. Oh. And it's green, and you're thinking, man, this is, everyone's going to be happy. The lambs are going to be happy. The economy is going to be happy. The communities are going to be happy. The farmers are going to be happy. And hopefully everyone else will be happy.
0: Yeah. Doesn't it make a difference?
1: Yeah.
0: Well, my word, it does. Look how we were talking this time last year. Boy, talk about chalk and cheese.
1: Exactly. We've ourselves in the Riverland, we've had like three pretty crook years from a farming perspective the last 3 years. And man, we have really got our hopes pinned on this year getting some serious seed into the bin and into the silos. Yeah.
0: I think everyone hopes that's going to be the case. Yeah, that's brilliant.
1: And
0: yeah,
1: just got a message from a mate of mine up in the Flinders Ranges who got 75 mil of rain probably Saturday and Sunday, and his ewes will be dropping lambs in 3 weeks. Oh. And so the ewes will be dropping lambs onto literally green grass, which hasn't happened for like 50 years.
0: No, it's
1: unbelievable.
0: For as long as many people can remember. On that subject, George, I got a text message from Tim in Eden Hills, which I didn't get a chance to read before. He said, G'day, Spence. Relating to the recent rain, I was speaking to a friend at Blinman, and he said that they had, wait for it, 183 mil of rain over the last 2 days.
1: Yeah, that's right.
0: Yeah. He said the Flinders is looking like a veritable tropical jungle right now. Wow.
1: Yeah. I was up there a few weeks ago, and between Oraru and Hawker, even up to like 600 metres on some of the rolling hills, it was just like green carpet, like someone had laid green carpet over the hills and looked just like island.
0: Yeah, well, they're going to harvest a crop around Craddock. that's unbelievable stuff, isn't it? It's unbelievable.
1: That's right.
0: Yeah. Hey, George, you better get back to your dancing, but I want you to get involved in the quiz. Do you want to have a crack?
1: Look, I'll have a crack, but my brain is fried from doing like 190 routines over the last 4 or 5 days.
0: Okay,
1: but I'll give it a bash.
0: Okay, so here's the categories. Forever August, all right? Is it Serious Doctor, Everything SA, Aussie Cartoons, and The Spice of Life?
1: Oh, look, I've got to go for Is It Serious Doctor? Like, do I actually have, like, a phantom teenage pregnancy at the moment?
0: Possibly.
1: Oh, right, okay.
0: What's the common name for the medical condition, right, bromodosis? Is it A, bad breath, B, excessive sweating, or C, smelly feet?
1: Bromodosis. It sounds a lot very closely related to aroma excruciosis. I don't know. I've got no idea.
0: So A is bad breath. The smelly feet is correct, yep. George.
1: Oh, get out of here. Seriously.
0: One from one. Right.
1: I'm a genius.
0: Okay, here we go. This one's not multiple choice. Okay.
1: Oh, okay.
0: During what war did Florence Nightingale significantly improve sanitation in military hospitals? So when was Florence Nightingale walking around with her lamp? During which war was

0: that?
1: I'm thinking like the Boer War or the Spanish Franco War.
0: You're in the right sort of period.
1: Crimean War.
0: Correct.
1: Get out of here. Are you serious?
0: It's the Crimean War. Now, if you don't get this, George, you don't deserve to be on the radio, right?
1: Oh, okay. The pressure's. I'm breaking out in a cold sweat.
0: I can tell. what common food did Scottish naval surgeon James Lind demonstrate could prevent and cure scurvy in 1747?
1: That was common food. I'm thinking it was a fruit, like. I've got to go either oranges or lemons.
0: That'll do. It's citrus. Citrus is the answer. So oranges and lemons both fall into that category.
1: Seriously.
0: Three from three, George. Okay.
1: Oh, thank you.
0: Okay. Now, this is a bit of a contentious question, all right?
1: Yeah.
0: Who is widely credited with discovering penicillin in 1928?
1: Discovering
0: penicillin in 1928. It was an Australian. It was an Australian who shared the Nobel Prize with him.
1: I was going to say like Madame Fleury or something. I think that's radium or uranium.
0: No, that was Madame Curie. That was Marie Curie.
1: Yeah, I've got no idea. Blondie from the singing group.
0: Correct. No. See you, mate.
1: So I bow out.
0: Yeah, you bow
1: That's
0: out,
1: it.
0: George.
1: I'm a dud.
0: No, you're three from three. You're in the lead. You're in the lead, George.
1: No.
0: You are.
1: Okay.
0: Oh,
1: thank you.
0: Hey, dance away. Dance the night away.
1: We're going to more dances over the next couple of weeks around Victoria and New South Wales.
0: Brilliant.
1: Big dance routine. Yeah,
0: what a good reason for a road trip. Stop and boogie. I love that.
1: That's right.
0: Okay.
1: Thank you.
0: See you, George. See you, mate.
1: Bye-bye. Bye.
0: 18 past seven, the voice of the Murray. Who, by the way, texts through Kim from Manham, suggesting that Barry White doesn't sing in tune.
2: Yes, I agree.
0: I don't know if I do agree.
2: He's an entertainer.
0: Yes, he's in fact
2: not a singer.
0: Actually, you
2: and
0: in
2: he
0: some
2: grumbles.
0: In some ways, you're right. He doesn't really sing; he talks.
2: Yes, he grumbles.
0: Yeah, he does. I don't know if he grumbles.
2: Well,
0: yeah,
2: that's a bit. I'll make a deal with you.
0: Go on.
2: If you can find me some of the music he sings and email the score to me, I will sing it. I guarantee you, there's no music that he follows.
0: Okay.
2: All right.
0: Challenge accepted. I'm just trying to think which one. It's going to have to be I Can't Get Enough of Your Love. That's the one it's going to have to be because he does talk and he sings in that as well.
2: Right, yeah. But he doesn't sing in tune. I've never really pursued the idea of finding out about Barry White.
0: Yeah.
2: But when I come across him singing, he's grumbling.
0: Okay.
2: And he's an entertainer.
0: Oh, he is an entertainer. Yeah. No. And he does have a big voice, just like you, Kim.
2: He does have a big voice.
0: 19 past seven. Right, Kim. Who is...
2: I've done the last three questions.
0: Yeah, okay. So who is widely credited with discovering penicillin in 1928?
2: Two names that come into mind, Alexander Fleming... and Fleury.
0: Fleming will do, because it was Fleming who discovered penicillin, and then he worked with Fleury, and they shared the Nobel Prize in 1945 with Ernst Chain. But it was Alexander Fleming who is widely credited with discovering penicillin in 1928. Right. And discovering...
2: And he was Australian.
0: No, Fleming wasn't. Fleury was.
2: Oh, right.
0: Yeah. Mm. Yeah, Howard Fleury. So, no, and that's why I'm saying it's a bit of a contentious question, because Flory won a Nobel Prize for it, but so did Fleming, and he discovered it, and then they worked together on refining it.
2: As long as they shared the prize rather than one took it.
0: Yeah, that's right. They shared the prize.
2: All the glory.
0: With another gentleman by the name of Ernst Chain. Right, so is it serious, Doctor, is out of the way now. Can we have lines free? 1-300-222-891. Sonia says about Barry White, who cares if he doesn't sing? He could talk through the phone book. Yeah, that's probably true.
2: Yes, I will agree.
0: Yeah. Okay, right. Now, everything South Australia, in fact, it is everything South Australia. One of the questions I tried to get as accurately as possible, but I had some trouble. Anyway, everything South Australia, Forever August, cartoon characters or the spice of life, which Paul Kish has put together. So this has been three people who've collaborated on this quiz tonight. It's been Paul Kish, Paul Gough, and myself. So which one would you like to go with, Kim?
2: Well, I'm thinking of Looney Tunes.
0: Okay, so you want to go with
2: cartoon characters.
0: Aussie cartoons, right?
2: Aussie cartoons? No.
0: Okay.
2: Well, they're American.
0: Okay. Well, I've got Aussie cartoons for you.
2: Right.
0: All right, but I've only got three questions because one of them he hasn't marked which one the correct answer is, and I'm not sure which one it is. I think I know the answer, but I don't want to take a risk. So I'm going to exclude question one. So question two, right? Okay, who created the newspaper comic strip First Dog on the Moon? Wow, I don't even know that one. Was it A, Mark Knight, B, Andrew Marlton, Marlton, or C, Ron Tandberg?
2: I have no idea. I've never heard of any four of them, either of the four.
0: There's
2: but
0: three,
2: how about the last name?
0: There's only three, so you can go A, B, or C. Give me a letter.
2: Well, I haven't heard of the Dog of the Moon.
0: Oh, I see, right.
2: I'll try C.
0: C is not correct.
2: Oh, sweat. you won't even let me get a hint.
0: Have another go, Kim.
2: What choice do I have? Who are they?
0: Mark Knight or Andrew Marlton?
2: How about Marlton?
0: Marlton is correct.
2: Oh, thank you, sweat, for giving me reprieve.
0: That's two from two. Okay. Which Australian cartoonist, nicknamed Soles, S-O-L-S, created the long-running newspaper strip Snake Tales? Was it A, Alan Salisbury, B, Joe Salisbury, or C, Mick Solverson?
2: I think it might be C, a third thriller.
0: C, Mick Solverson is not correct. Kim from Manham, but thank you for the chat, mate.
2: Yeah, a pleasure.
0: We'll do some Barry White one day, okay?
2: We shall indeed.
0: Okay, I'll see what I can organise. See you, mate. Bye-bye.
2: Right.
0: Bye-bye. Jordan from Golden Grove. Hello, mate. How was your weekend?
3: It was very, very wet.
0: Yes, it was for everybody, wasn't it?
3: Well, I've been house-sitting for my friend in Coromandel and it was very wet there.
0: Oh, I bet it was. Yeah. Now, you won the torch last week, didn't you?
3: Yes, I did.
0: Has it arrived?
3: Well, I don't know because I haven't been home.
0: You haven't been home. Okay. All right. Well, you'll love it when you get it.
3: I'm sure I will.
0: But I'm glad you're involved in the quiz again tonight. We have some lines free, 1-300-222-891. 25 past 7 is 3 is all you've got to beat. Okay, you can do that. And trust me, once you get to some of my questions, you'll think, oh, God, it's been such an easy question. 1-300-222-891 is the number to call. Now, Jordan, which Australian cartoonist created the long-running newspaper strip Snake Tales? Was it A, Alan Salisbury, or...
3: A.
0: A is correct. From one. His nickname was Soles. Now, do you want to stick with Aussie cartoons? Or we can go everything South Australia.
3: Everything SA, I think.
0: Everything South Australia. All right. Now, I haven't given you a range here, but let's just say it was in the 19th century, okay?
3: Yeah.
0: At this stage, right? And it wasn't too long after the state was proclaimed. In what year did the Adelaide Central Market open?
3: Like exact year?
0: Yeah.

0: Yes, exact year. Oh, look, I better give you a range because otherwise that's going to be difficult. I'll say it's between 1865 and 1872. Okay? It's somewhere in that range. It was on the 23rd of January.
1: I would say 1869.
0: Correct!
1: Oh, my God.
0: 1869, you had two.
1: A wild, wild guess.
0: About, I got the story of it too. On Saturday, 23rd of January at about 3:15 a.m., a small but noisy procession wound its way from the East End Market toward the Victoria Square environs. To the lively strains of the Concordia Band, eight carts laden with produce were driven by market gardeners to a site between Goodger and Grote Street. Wow. Doesn't that sound romantic? 1869 on the 23rd of January. Now, still, some of these are pretty easy. All right. What was Colonel Light's first name?
1: I was going to say Kentucky.
0: Colonel Light, what was his first name, Jordan?
1: I've got no clue, and I'm going to just say William.
0: William is correct. Three from three. Colonel William Light surveyed Adelaide in 1837. He was also the surveyor of Christchurch in New Zealand. And the two locations, of course, are sister cities.
1: Wow.
0: There you go. Now, sticking with everything South Australia, Adelaide was designed around five major squares. Which of these squares is the largest?
1: Five major squares, like in the CBD.
0: Yes.
1: Yeah. Victoria.
0: Victoria Square is correct. Four from four.
1: Oh, wow.
0: Yeah. Now, Jordan, you might do better than George, but you can't win tonight. Okay?
1: Yeah.
0: That's okay.
1: Yeah,
0: I'm glad you're involved. Okay. Because you are in the win bin. Right. Here we go. This is the one that I had to try and work out using Google Maps and things, and this is the closest I could come up with. Right. As the crow flies. So the Adelaide metropolitan area is kind of defined from Gawler in the north to Selleck's Beach in the south, right?
1: Yeah.
0: How far is that? As the crow flies, how far is it from Gawler in the north to Selleck's Beach in the south?
1: In kilometres?
0: In kilometres, yes.
1: Well, I know it's about 59 k's from Noarlunga to Golden Grove. So it's about 82.
0: 82 is pretty close, but that's not right, Jordan. Thank you, mate.
1: That's fun.
0: Okay,
1: no worries,
0: see you,
1: friend.
0: Buddy. Okay,
1: thanks,
0: bye for now. 1-300-222-891 is the number to call. We have lines free. 1-300-222-891. Hello, Julie.
2: Spence.
0: Now, this is a bit of a difficult one. So, as the crow flies, what did Jordan say? He said 82, didn't he?
2: He did, yeah.
0: It's more than that, okay? As the crow flies, how far does the Adelaide metropolitan area extend from Gawler in the north to Selleck's Beach in the south?
2: I'm going to go 100 kilometres.
0: Ooh, it's not quite that far, Julie. But that's close. But
2: right,
0: it's not. In fact, I reckon driving using the Northern Expressway and everything, I think I calculated it was about 102,
2: yes.
0: Something like that. But we are talking as the crow flies. Julie, thank you.
2: Right, thank
0: okay,
2: you.
0: Okay, see ya. Bye bye. Right on 7:30. Lines are free. 1-300-222-891. Sean in Victor Harbour. Hello, Sean.
3: Hey, mate, how are you?
0: Good. So we know it's somewhere between 82. And 100, and 100 is closer, all right?
3: So is it above 100 or below 100?
0: But it's between 82 and 100, between 82 and 100, all right?
3: Yep.
0: So it's below 100.
3: I know nothing about this area. I don't live here. I don't come from here.

0: Okay.
1: Whatever
0: I say is a guess.
1: Okay, so are you holidaying in Victor Harbour at the moment?
0: We are.
1: Oh, okay, yes. Right.
0: We're holidaying in Victor Harbour. We come from a place on the mid-north coast of New South Wales called Harrington.
1: Harrington? Where's Harrington? I don't know that.
0: Do you know Tari?
1: Yep.
0: Okay, so it's about 30 minutes north of Tari, and it's on the coast.
1: Oh, I love that.
0: So between Port Macquarie and Tari.
1: I love that section of coastline.
0: It's, yes, it's very nice.
1: So good.
0: We
1: stayed in Sawtelle, just south of Coffs.
0: Yes, Sawtelle's nice.
1: That's heaven. I love Sawtelle.
0: Yeah, it's getting busier, but that's the problem up there now.
1: Is it? And so Harrington's still a fairly quiet beach. Do you get a good surf?
0: You do on your day. It's a very dependable. It's a very there's two beaches. There's the there's Crowdy Head, and then there's the back beach.
1: Oh, okay.
0: The back beach is a bit more dangerous than Crowdy Head. There's no lifeguards at the back beach, but that's probably got the better surf.
1: Right, okay.
0: Crowdy Head doesn't get a great deal of surf, but it gets a very... When it's on, it's on. It's a very nice surf.
1: So I'm assuming then, if there's a back beach, that there must be a river or an estuary that runs into Harrington.
0: Yes, there is.
1: Okay.
0: So we live near that.
1: Ah. So is there... Where the river comes in, is there a point...
0: No.
1: Uh-huh.
0: So what they've done in the area in the early, I don't know, say 1900s, they've built this great big break wall, and it runs, it's kilometres. It's probably 3 or 4 kilometres long.
1: Uh-huh.
0: And then off the break wall, if you're walking along the break, it's quite hard to explain, but if you're walking along the break wall, to the left, the ocean, and to the right is the bay.
1: Ah, and I'm assuming inside the bay it's very calm.
0: It's calm as calm can be.
1: Right, and is there a good yacht club there?
0: No, there's no yacht club. There's a bowling club, and there's a pub all on the water, right on the water, and then there's another pub just a little bit out of town called the Shoreline Tavern, which is right on the water again. And that water runs all the way into Taree.
1: Ah. Wow. So you'd be north of Foster then, and north of Newcastle?
0: Yes.
1: Okay, I know where you are.
0: Foster's 45 minutes.
1: Okay.
0: Newcastle's 2.5 to 2:45.
1: Gotcha. Yeah.
0: Yeah.
1: I was in the army with a bloke from Taree. His name was Don Fiddock.
0: Don't know him.
1: Now, that's disappointing, Sean. Right, okay, have a punt, all right? So it's shy of 100 kilometres.
0: Yep.
1: And it's more than 82, but it's closer to 100 than it is to 82. So it's in the 90s.
0: Okay, I'll go 96.
1: Correct.
0: No way.
1: I am not kidding you, Sean.
0: Oh, okay. What a good guess.
1: 96 kilometres. Wow.
0: Okay.
1: And you know, and I hope you know there'll be. You know what? There'll be people checking that right now, Sean.
0: I know. Yeah. I know people are like.
1: I know.
0: This is not real.
1: But I used Google Maps and things like that and worked out the lines and all that. And 96 kilometres is what I came up with. If it's wrong, well, too bad.
0: Bad luck.
1: Bad luck. Right. So that's, there's one left in Aussie cartoons.
0: Yep.
1: And there's Forever August and there's The Spice of Life, Sean.
0: I'll go. What was that? Aussie cartoons.
1: Yep.
0: August.
1: And The Spice of Life.
0: I'll go Aussie cartoons.
1: Okay, there's only one left.
0: Yep.
1: Okay. Right. There was a cartoon in the 1990s called Rocco's Modern Life. Remember it?
0: Not a chance in hell.
1: Rocco's Modern Life was hilarious, right?
0: Okay.
1: Yeah, okay. Right. And so Rocco was a kangaroo.
0: Okay.
1: Right. Even though it was an American cartoon, right?
0: Right.
1: What's the name of the fictional Australian outback town that Rocco originally migrated from before moving to O-Town, right? Now, is it A, Wallaby Springs, B, Kick a Lantern, or C, Jumbuckleen?
0: I'll go B, Kick a Lantern.
1: Correct! Oh boy, oh boy. 2 out of 2, right? Sean from Victor Harbour. This is another New South Welshman coming in to steal your torch, ladies and gentlemen. Get on the phone. Get on the phone. You've got to knock off Sean. 1-300-222-891. All right, Forever August or The Spice of Life, which is the... So Paul Kish answered the phone when you rang, Sean, right?
0: Yep.
1: And he did the questions, The Spice of Life.
0: Oh, go the other one.
1: Oh, okay, that's a vote of confidence. Hey, can I just...
0: Not really.
1: I've just got a text from Emily. And she says, Turtle's Hatch in Crescent Head, gorgeous. Is that far from you?
0: I used to live in Crescent Head.
1: Okay.
0: I lived in Crescent Head for about 4 years.
1: Lovely. So she says, my dad took me there for a midnight turtle run. He pivoted into turtle smuggling.
0: Never heard of that. I lived in Crescent Head for like 4 years.
1: Really?
0: Never heard that at all.
1: Never heard of the turtles.
0: We lived, I know this is, I'm probably taking up time here, but so we lived out of Crescent Head heading towards a place called Gladstone.
1: Yeah, yeah.
0: Which was about a kilometre off the ocean. Well, we used to walk to the ocean, and I knew a lot of people out that way, and no one ever mentioned turtles hatching. I can't say that's not true because I don't know.
1: Right.
0: I lived there for 4 years. Never heard anyone say that.
1: Ah. See, but I trust Emily because she...
0: Yeah, good.
1: She would never leave me astray.
0: No, that's good. She probably knows more than me then. It's a holiday place. It's so holiday-ish that you can't... If you want to go to the caravan park there, you have to book well ahead.
1: Oh, really?
0: So yeah,
1: I do know that area.
0: That's a great surfing point.
1: Now, I know Gladstone as well, but I'm thinking the Gladstone in Queensland because that's quite an industrial area, isn't it?
0: Yeah, I don't know about Queensland much, but Gladstone's There's a very small town in there. It's got a really good pub, good lunch. Crescent Head has probably one of the best right-hand breaks, bar maybe going up in Queensland. You'll get 100 people out there surfing a day.
1: Really?
0: Easy.
1: Okay.
0: I stopped surfing because there was too many people.
1: Okay. Is that what you're doing in Victor? You're doing some surfing in Victor?
0: No, I'm not, actually. I'm not doing any of the surfing at all down here. I got badly injured and I can't do it anymore.
1: Ah, bugger.
0: Well, that's the way the world goes,
1: Ben. Yeah, anyway, you're in a lovely part of the state.
0: Yes, it's beautiful. We've had a great time.
1: Good. Now, what are you on? You're on 3, aren't you? Are you on 3 or 2 or 3?
0: I'm on 3, yes.
1: 3.
0: I'll take it.
1: No, I think you're on 2. Hang on, let me have a look.
0: Keep checking.
1: Oh, you're on 2. That's right, okay.
0: I too, bugger.
1: Yeah, okay. Which country celebrates Independence Day on the 15th of August? You got 3 choices. Is it A, Canada, B, India, or C, Mexico?
0: Wow. 15th of August, Independence Day.
1: Yeah, so it's either Canada, India, or Mexico. Which one of those would you like to go with? A, B, or C? A is Canada, B is India, or C is Mexico?
0: I'll go India.
1: Correct!
0: This is just, I'm telling you now, honest to God, ringing it like there's no tomorrow.
1: Have you bought a lotto ticket for tonight?
0: I don't believe in that. You use all your luck up in one go.
1: All right. This one puts you in the lead, Sean.
0: But the pressure's on.
1: But the thing is, right, if you don't get this one correct, right, then there's 2 of you on 3, and we do a thing called a soft-off.
0: Oh, okay.
1: Right, okay. So the pressure is really on here.
0: Right.
1: Okay, another one in Forever August. Which U.S. state became the 50th state on August 21st, 1959? Was it A, Alaska, B, Hawaii, or C, Texas?
0: think Hawaii was the 51st, I think, off the top of my head.
1: Mm-hmm.
0: Texas would have been earlier.
1: Mm.
0: And what was the other one?
1: So it's Alaska, Hawaii, or Texas.
0: I'll go Alaska.
1: Oh, no.
0: No, I'm done.
1: Oh, no. Sean, we're into soft off territory. Scott can save us, though. Hey, mate, we might give you a call back in a minute, okay?
0: All right, no problem.
1: Okay, bye-bye, bye-bye, bye. So Jordan actually has the most correct answers, but he doesn't win because he's in the win bin. All right, we just let him play. Yeah, I know. Okay, Scott from Morphettville. G'day, Scott.
2: G'day.
1: Right. Now, it's South Australia's pride is on the line here now from you, Scott.
2: Oh, yeah, no pressure.
1: There is no pressure at all at 19 to 8. Here we go. Which U.S. state became the 50th state on the 21st of August 1959? Was it B, Hawaii, or C, Texas?
2: B, Hawaii.
1: It is Hawaii. One from one.
2: By the way, can I say, I thought that it was 90 kilometres from Seventh Beach to
1: Brother. You see, I knew there'd be some dispute over this.
2: Mm.
1: Yeah, and so via the road, it was about 106 or something like that.
2: Mm.
1: And I did the thing on the Google Maps thing where you can draw a line and then measure the line, all of that, and I came up with 96.
2: I lived at 7 meters where I started working in the vineyards, and I got to kind of drive to lots of other places.
1: Yeah.
2: Let Hills, and I thought it was 90 on the dot.
1: All the way to Gawler?
2: Yeah.
1: Mm.
2: Well, I'm sure there's someone out there.
1: According to Google Maps, if you go via the Northern Expressway, etc., it's now 100, I think it was 104 or something like that.
2: I'm bored.
1: Yeah. Okay. Anyway.
2: Not getting any less, is it?
1: No, it's not getting any less. But that, I was thinking about that. Is that really, so that the, is that the boundary now of metropolitan Adelaide? Is it Gawler to Selix Beach?
2: No, you can't say that anymore because beyond Selix, it's, you know, Meadows is almost.
1: I'm talking about from, but if you look at Gawler, right, because they're building all that subdivision out toward, you know, north of Gawler through there now. What's that area where they're building it now? I can't think of the name of it. It's a new suburb. I can't think of the name of it. But I guess that would be defined as part of the metropolitan area, wouldn't it? I don't know.
2: Well, I suppose the metropolitan area is where you build houses.
1: Yeah. No, I just, off the top of my head, I can't think of the name of that area. To the north of there. It'll come to me in just a minute. It's the area where they're putting on. I mean, they had to do a lot of work putting in the sewage work and stuff like that. You know what I'm talking? Yeah, not Bolivar, but you know, out to the between Gawler and the Clare Valley, basically in that area and there.
2: You took Clare Valley. You're talking about somewhere very close to my heart.
1: Oh yeah, I love the Clare Valley. Mm. Well, it saddens me just how much the town of Clare is losing. You know, there's no news agency in Clare anymore. There's no target.
2: What?
1: There's no news agency. There's no target country.
2: I tell you, when I lived in Clare, I went up there to do 3 jobs for my friends, and then decided I'm throwing the lot. I've worked in vineyards for coming up for 40 years now, and I just couldn't believe that Clare didn't seem to have a tourist industry, and I just come from Daylesford in central Victoria, where tourism is enormous.
1: Oh, yeah, well, Daylesford is basically built around tourism. And,
2: yes.
1: And you're right. I mean, Clare doesn't really have a dedicated theatre. There's a picture theatre at Blythe.
2: Sorry, what was that?
1: Someone suggested Rivoli. No, it's not Rivoli. There's a picture theatre at Blythe. At Blythe?
2: Oh, yes.
1: But there's no picture theatre in Clare itself.

0: Look, I love Clare and I love visiting there.
1: Me too.
0: And I love the wineries and I love everything about it. But there's not a lot for kids to do there, is there? You know,
1: no,
0: as a tourist destination.
1: I know when I lived there, there wasn't a lot for adults to do except for drinking.
0: Yeah, it's food and wine is its thing. Oh gosh, I wish I could think of the name of that area. It's between Gawler and Roseworthy. Oh, what's it called? That new suburb they're building in there? No, it's not Concordia. It's a new suburb they're building in there. I just can't think of the name of it.
1: Tell you something about when I was up in Clare, I was very good friends with people that bought the petrol station up there.
0: In Clare?
1: I caught a lift with him to Adelaide once. And when we got to Gawler, he was going off his nut because they were selling petrol cheaper in Gawler than what he was buying it in Clare.
0: You're kidding.
1: No.
0: Oh, that's not fair.
1: No, it's not. And thankfully, he was such a clever man.
0: Somehow he got through it.
1: Oh, he had first, internet cafe, you know, where you could go and get on there.
0: Oh, in the main street?
1: Yeah.
0: No, I remember that. That's still there, that internet cafe, I think.
1: Oh, is it really?
0: I think so, yeah. I think that is still there.
1: Fantastic family they were.
0: Yeah. Anyway, now we better get on with the quiz. You got Hawaii. Now, which famous music event began in August of 1969 in the US? 1969. What music festival could that possibly be, Scott?
1: Woodstock.
0: Woodstock is correct. 2 from 2. Right. Which famous event began on August 6, 1945? Boy, A is moon landing, but no, it's not that.
1: Good
0: Lord. B, first Olympic Games, or C, the atomic bombing of Hiroshima?
1: The atomic bombing of Hiroshima.
0: 3 out of 3. Right, now you've got no choice. Now we're into the spice of life. All right. it could be St Ives that I'm talking about. It is that area north of Gawler that I'm talking about, because I think that would be... No, it's got a specific name, that subdivision they're building in there. Someone will know. It's not Evanston.
1: Oh, right, where is it?
0: It could be St Ives. Someone's saying St Ives. It could be St Ives. It's kind of... So out of Gawler, you've got Williston and Hewitt, then the Horrocks Highway, then it goes over that big roundabout into that big sort of spider intersection there where the Northern Expressway goes through. And then you keep going north there toward Roseworthy, and it's in there on the left. They're building a new subdivision in there. It's going to plague me to like... Yeah.
1: You got me going too, because I'm ex-Urbo and I've had a bit to do with Roseworthy.
0: Yeah, so it's that area there. And it's not Concordia I'm talking about. Some of these textures that... I'm just trying to think what the extreme of the Adelaide metropolitan area would be. So, anyway. Right. When describing the spiciness of different chilies, what is the name of the scale that's most commonly used? I'll give you 3 choices.
1: Okay.
0: Is it the Celsius scale, the Scoville scale, or the Smallville scale?
1: Scoville scale.
0: 4 out of 4 for you, Scott. Guess what? You're in the lead. We've averted a soft off. Right. What's the world's most expensive spice by weight? Let me give you 3 choices. A is vanilla. A is vanilla. B is cloves. And C is saffron.
1: Saffron.
0: 5 out of 5. Saffron, the world's most expensive spice, costing anywhere, right, from $500 to over $5,000 for a half a kilo. Yeah.
1: Pity they didn't teach me that at Herbray Agricultural High School.
0: Just a pity, yeah.
1: Mm-hmm.
0: Yeah, it's out of the crocus flower, isn't it, saffron?
1: Yes.
0: Yeah. Now, what spice is often used in curries comes in white, black or green pods? Is it A, cardamom, B, coriander or C, cinnamon?
1: What were the colours again?
0: So they come in white, black, or green pods.
1: Green.

0: And the options were...
1: So it's either cardamom, coriander, or cinnamon. Mm. One of them is sometimes used in bread as well. I'm not a fan of it in bread. They're very, very powerful.
0: Cardamom?
1: Cardamom! 6 out of 6.
0: Oh,
1: Scott,
0: I don't think I'd like to eat cardamom bread either.
1: No, they sometimes use cardamom in bread. It's not good. I don't know. I'm not
0: Wouldn't
1: a fan.
0: Recommend it.
1: Mm. No, not a fan. Not a fan. Scott, you are officially a genius. There's only one question to go. All right, here we go. One question, right? What is widely considered the national spice of Hungary? No choices here, but it's made from dry capsicum peppers.
0: Paprika.
1: 7 out of 7. You are a genius, Scott. You've won the torch. Your life will never be the same. And what's more, you get to do the sign-off. Do you know what the sign-off is, Scott?
0: No.
1: The sign-off is, and you got to do it. This is where you have to get theatrical on me.
0: Yeah.
1: The sign-off is, thanks for playing soft. All right? Are you ready? Here we go.
0: Thanks for playing soft.

0: 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Here on 891 ABC Adelaide, South Australia, Broken Hill. 105.7 ABC Radio Darwin and the Northern Territory. 5 to 8 is the time. Thank you. You have put me out of my misery. That's that subdivision north of Gawler between Hewitt and Roseworthy. The area is actually called William Lakes and St Ives. But the one I was thinking of, because it seemed, because it's synonymous with something else, there's a big sign up that describes it as Villawood. And so that's the name, or I'm assuming that's going to be the name of the suburb in there. And that being the case, I also assume that is then going to be form part of Metropolitan Adelaide. So I'm thinking that's why I asked the question when I was sort of mulling over what is the actual boundary of Metropolitan Adelaide. So I've gone Gawler to Selig Speech, but I reckon it's going to extend further out to that area just south of Roseworthy now. 4 to 8.
1: I don't know what I'm going to find here.
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0: I'm in trouble too for suggesting there's not too much to do in the Clare Valley. Via text, Deb says, who's formerly of Watervale, lots there is the Model Engineers, Middle Train Rides, Bike High, the Blythe Cinema, Seven Hills Adventure Playground, Burra Heritage Trail, Playground and Lolly Shop, Clare Swimming Pool, Caravan Park, Splash Park, Spring Gully Waterfalls. Yeah, there is a few things.
7: Firstly, thank you.
0: Oops, you nearly got to hit Tex Walker again then. I zigged when I should have zagged.

0: bit of James Taylor, Your Smiling Face. After the news at 8, crumpets. Can't wait. Time now for the latest ABC News.
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6: ABC News. Good evening. I'm Noni Edwards. The South Australian government will hold what it describes as a nation-leading royal commission into artificial intelligence. Stephanie Richards reports.
7: SA Premier Peter Malinauskas announced the inquiry after returning from a trip to the United States, where he met with technology developers. Three royal commissioners will have 9 months to hear from businesses, unions and experts about how SA can maximise the benefits and minimise unwanted impacts from AI. Mr Malinauskas says a final report is due by the middle of next year.
8: We don't want this to run forever because, frankly, we don't have forever to get this right.
7: The inquiry's terms of reference will be released in the coming weeks.
6: Aviation experts say Sydney Airport's problems go beyond staffing shortages, pointing instead to fundamental productivity issues. The airport's faced delays and operational disruptions, including a near collision between two aircraft over the weekend. Veteran aviation expert Neil Hansford says Sydney is lagging well behind comparable international airports in how efficiently it manages aircraft movements.
9: Productivity of our airports is far below that of, say, Heathrow. In Heathrow, you've got a 45-second delay between arrivals. Here it's 2 minutes. So it is the productivity of airports and fitting the number of movements per hour has certainly not moved forward in Australia.
6: The Australian Medical Association has welcomed a rise in bulk billing rates but is warning the government's GP subsidy scheme may not be working for everyone. New government figures have shown that bulk billing rates have increased to more than 84% nationwide in the June quarter. Professor Julian Raitt from the Australian Medical Association says it's possible that the current incentive scheme may not be working for those suffering from chronic health issues.
10: Consultations for elderly patients are not perhaps attracting the same sort of bulk billing approach that we'd seen for others, and so therefore we suspect that people with chronic health conditions are not really being well catered to by these reforms, unfortunately.
6: Internationally, a Ugandan statesman is the newest entrant into the race to become the next Secretary-General of the United Nations. Olara Otunnu is up against six others who want to succeed Antonio Guterres at the end of this year. He was once seen as a favourite to replace the Egyptian Boutros Boutros-Ghali as UN Secretary-General in 1997, but was blocked by the Ugandan authorities, who are now nominating him. Canadian police say an 80-year-old woman has died while attempting to escape a massive wildfire in British Columbia with her family. The fire in the town of Summerland broke out on Friday and has spread rapidly to cover nearly 140 square kilometres by Sunday. A state of emergency has been declared in Western Canada, with more than 20,000 people forced to flee their homes. 3 decades after the killing of one of the world's most influential rappers, Tupac Shakur, the new details could soon be revealed about his death. Jury selection is due to begin in the murder trial of Dwayne Davis, who's accused of leading a group of men to kill Shakur in a 1996 drive-by shooting near the Las Vegas Strip. He's pleaded not guilty. Carla Lockhart lives in Oakland, where Shakur grew up, and says his legacy lives on today.
11: He stood for a lot in his music and how he brought his storytelling to life in the community and what it means to be, you know, out there in the streets, you know, especially in Oakland, California. There's a lot of people who are trying to survive out here.
6: Back home, music festival Laneway says it's dropping its shows in Adelaide and Perth for 2027. Jono Wakeley has more.
12: Laneway Festival says it's not leaving South Australia and WA for good, and that the time off will allow them to focus on making the festival the best it can be. It's also announced that it would be bringing the festival back to Brisbane after this year holding the Queensland leg on the Gold Coast for a change. The South Australian government says it's disappointing that Adelaide, Perth and the Gold Coast will miss out on holding events, but acknowledged that festivals and concert tours around the world have reported logistical difficulties of nationwide touring.
6: Sport now, and Australian Test opener Travis Head says he expects to score big when the men's cricket team take on Bangladesh in Darwin on Thursday. The men's side had their first training session at Morara Stadium this morning, a venue the Australian Test side hasn't played since losing to Sri Lanka there in 2004. Head says the Australian reserve side's comfortable winning against Bangladesh over the weekend and has placed the weight of expectation on the full-strength side.
13: You may come up against a team like Bangladesh with the week they've had and the expectation of, like, really expect myself to get runs, and that's sometimes the hardest place to be is when you go out there expecting to, because the game is a brutal game.
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0: Thank you to the multiple people who have made contact. Easy mistake to make, because when you drive through Gordon that way up through to the Clare Valley, all that development to the left-hand side, it gives you the impression that the name of the suburb is Villawood, right? Because it's this huge steel cut-out letters that spell out Villawood. Turns out that Villawood is actually the developer. And many of you have texted through saying there's also a huge Villawood sign at the bottom of Cement Hill by the new Merino Rocks development. So, yeah, Villawood, and many of you have texted through saying Villawood is actually the development company. The name of the area is William Lakes, which I did know. So Sir Knives and Roseworthy Gardens are actually both in Roseworthy. Thank you, Scott, for letting me know, because clearly Roseworthy is outside of the metropolitan area. But I wonder if William Lakes will now be viewed as the extremity of Adelaide's metropolitan area, and whether eventually Roseworthy will actually be part of the metropolitan area as well. Interesting. But hey, thank you. Thank you all for letting me know. I knew I'd seen the sign. I just couldn't get the name into my head. But thank you so much indeed for letting me know. 8 past 8 is the time. I am a big fan of crumpets. There is no denying that. And we've really just had the one brand of crumpet that has monopolised the market for quite some time. You know the one I'm talking about. But I remember some time ago, I actually did do some talk back with some of you who do actually make crumpets at home. I've never been that brave. I actually did some research on crumpets today. Of course I did. And it turns out that the history of crumpets goes back to the 17th century. But in some areas, crumpets are simply called pikelets. Now, you and I know that a pikelet is not a crumpet. A totally different thing. Totally different. Anyway, about, I don't know, maybe a year, 18 months ago, I came across another brand of crumpet, and it turned out it was an artisan brand made in the Adelaide Hills. And I thought to myself, I've got to track down whoever has been brave enough to take on making a different crumpet. We finally tracked him down. His name is Wes Weeks, and we'll talk to him right after Janis Joplin.
17: Busted flat in Baton Rouge, waiting for a train.

0: Janis Joplin, that's me and Bobby McGee at 12 minutes past 8 here on 891 ABC Adelaide, South Australia, Broken Hill, 1057 ABC Radio, Darwin and the Northern Territory. I think anyone who eats crumpets would be familiar with the golden crumpet. In fact, I did a bit of research on golden crumpets, and as far as I can tell, golden crumpets actually started in 1950, and they were developed in Tasmania, where they started sort of making production line crumpets that way. And then later on, it was acquired by George Weston Baking, which I think make them in Adelaide under license in at the Tip Top Bakery. Anyway, so that's been the dominant sort of brand of crumpet around for quite some time. Although I do know that that Coles have been stocking another brand, which I think comes from an English company. They're called Warburton, so I don't know. But anyway, crumpets very much an English staple. And they've been around since the 17th century. Some areas still define crumpets as a pikelet. Well, a crumpet really is not a pikelet. And it also depends on the cooking technique. It's just one of those things that you tend not to make at home. So I must say that about 12, 18 months ago, when I found an artisan crumpet, I thought, this is someone who's pretty brave to take on making a completely South Australian product and going up against a very big company and dipping into an area which has really been monopolised. That is Wes Weeks. He's based in the Adelaide Hills. He's the owner and founder of Craters Crumpets. G'day, Wes.
1: G'day, Spenny. How are you going?
0: Good, thanks. And am I right? Was it a pretty brave thing to take on, you know, making a product that already was monopolised by another brand?
1: Yes, you're absolutely correct. I've had a few sleepless nights trying to perfect the recipe, as I'm not a baker, so it took me a very long time to sort of get to where I am now.
0: Okay, so what was the process? I tell you what I'll do. Let's start from when you had the idea. You mean you've obviously got to find a premises to make them. You've got to pitch it to a bank because you're going to have to borrow some money, I'm assuming. So yes. how did it all come together, Wes?
1: So 5 or 6 years ago, I moved up to Queensland to start selling smoked salmon for another wonderful South Australian company, Harris Smokehouse. And I spent a lot of time looking at the supermarket shelves while I was up there. And as you said, you go down any good bread aisle and there's dozens of different bread suppliers and there's only one crumpet company. And I couldn't work it out. I couldn't work out why. So I had this sort of idea pop into my head. I told my wife Steph about it and she said, let's go for it. So I cut back my days at work and I spent 3 days a week trying to make crumpets. And after 5 or 6 months, I was just making ugly pancakes half the time. It took me so long to get those holes. And we finally perfected it and the response was just

0: yeah, overwhelmingly positive. So,
1: wow. Here we are. Oh, because that's what immediately sprouts. Because I've actually tried to make, you know, you get the big egg rings and you try to make a crumper and it invariably is a disaster.
0: Yes, they're not an easy thing to make.
1: No.
0: Make sure you get those rings hot, because the worst thing is when you've finally got a perfect crumper and then they stick to the edges of the rings. So that's something we've learnt the hard way.
1: Okay. All right. So when did you go to market with them? When did you first come up with a product you thought, you know what, I reckon we've got something we can sell here?
0: Very early 2024. So we're about 2.5 years in and growing pretty steadily. So, yeah.
1: What led to the perfect recipe? Because when you look at the recipe, it's pretty simple. It's flour, it's yeast, and it's water, isn't it?
0: Absolutely. That's one of the reasons we wanted to create a product that was different to what's on the shelves. We wanted ingredients that people understood and they had in their homes already, so very clean. And we wanted to create something that was a little bit thicker and sort of a more traditional handmade style crumpet that's crispy on the outside and fluffy on the inside.
1: Okay. All right. Okay. So now you've been, I actually want to go through this from a business perspective, because as I say, I reckon this is really gutsy. Okay. So you've found somewhere to do it. You've perfected the recipe. Now you've got to market these things. How did you do that?
0: We've actually been in very, very lucky. A lot of word of mouth. We haven't done a lot of marketing, and we're very thankful for that. We started. I told Dad the idea. He let me borrow half his shed. We constructed a commercial kitchen out of that. So it was risk sort of free to start with, and then we very quickly realised we need a bigger space. So now we're in a much bigger facility in Mount Barker. And yeah, it's been going really well, especially in winter. They seem to be very popular.
1: Yeah, yeah. So what sort of quantity are you pumping out now, Wes?
0: Thousands. they're all hand-poured. So, yeah, we've got sore arms and, yeah, we're very busy at the moment.
1: How many staff?
0: About 7 or 8 full-time.
1: Oh, that's good. So yeah. So from little things, big things grow, they say, Wes.
0: That's the plan.
1: So initially, when I saw your first product, it was quite a big crumpet, and a packet of them weighed about the same as a house brick.
0: we've heard that a lot. That's for sure.
1: Yeah. But you're doing smaller ones now, aren't you?
0: Yes, we're doing smaller ones, and they actually outsell the big ones.
1: Do they?
0: Yeah, and we also provide canapé crumpets for functions, weddings, and things like that.
1: Oh, so just what, little
0: we're
1: ones.
0: Trying that... to bring the, yeah, we're trying to bring the crumpets back, that's for sure.
1: Yeah. So the joy of a crumpet is that you can put sweet or savoury on it, can't you?
0: Absolutely. And we're so surprised with what some of the local chefs are doing. Pulled pork and eggs bennies, and, yeah, it doesn't have to be sweet. That's, yeah.
1: Eggs benny. You know, it's... One of my favourite things is a crumpet with a soft poached egg on it. Too much butter, soft poached egg, you're breaking it, runs. It is a thing of joy.
0: You can't put too much butter on it. That's,
1: That's exactly what I said. When I did a promo for promoted, I was talking to you tonight for Darwin, I said, is it possible to put too much butter on a crumpet? And I said, of course, that is a rhetorical question, because clearly the answer is no.
0: That's right.
1: It's got to be dripping, doesn't it?
0: Absolutely, and it needs all those holes to mop all that butter up. So,
1: exactly, yeah. What product are you using to make it? Because it is quite a simple recipe. Are you using flour from South Australia? What are you using to make your crumpets?
0: All our ingredients are local where possible. So we work with a local miller in Strathalbyn.
1: Okay.
0: And
1: that's Louthy, is it?
0: Yes, it is, yes.
1: Okay, sorry, I interrupted you, I'm sorry.
0: No, that's right. And then they're made on stainless steel hot plates, so with a bunch of stainless steel rings.
1: When you say a bunch, I'm going with a fair bit more than a bunch. How many rings would you have? How many do you do in a single batch here, Wes?
0: Oh, a single batch does probably 300 crumpets, and we make them pretty much 12 hours a day every day.
1: Wow.
0: Yeah.
1: And the packaging, you've opted for that weird plasticky packaging which everybody has trouble opening.
0: Yeah, we're just in the process of updating that in the next month or two. So keep an eye out.
1: Breaking news. How are you? Because you could only improve the way crumpets are packaged up, couldn't you?
0: Yes, 100%. And they're such a difficult product to package. A lot of the sort of bread loaf packaging machines are sort of made for bread, and they're a different shape. And yeah, so it's difficult to land on the right packaging format.
1: Right. Okay. What a brilliant idea! Because nobody makes crumpets. It's so rare that somebody else makes crumpets. Has there been any correspondence between you and the manufacturers of golden crumpets?
0: No, not yet. I don't know if they know about us just yet.
1: Oh, they do now. Yeah. What's the future? What are you planning?
0: We just want to keep riding the wave, keep growing steadily and hopefully supply interstate when we get the chance.
1: Yeah. So marketing is going to be the key here, isn't it? Because the other thing is, because you've also got to try and be price or cost competitive, don't you?
0: Yes, absolutely.
1: How do you go about doing that?
0: Well, at the moment, because we use the best flour and it's all done by hand, very labour intensive, it's obviously difficult to produce an artisan style crumpet at a very low price point. But we're working on it, and the plan is to definitely become more affordable and more readily available.
1: Someone asked the question, what's the shelf life?
0: We don't use preservatives, so we have a 7-day shelf life, and they can be frozen for 3 months.
1: Okay. A lot of people freeze their crumpets, but then there's a challenge separating them, isn't there?
0: Yes, 100%.
1: Yeah, yeah. And you'd also have to have a reasonable heavy-duty spring in your toaster.
0: Yes, especially for ours. They're quite large, some of them.
1: Yeah, so. Yeah. They carry a bit of weight.
0: Yeah.
1: Hey, look, in all sincerity, I mean, I always love celebrating when, you know, someone is doing something innovative in South Australia. Are you aware of anyone else in Australia that is trying to make artisan crumpets in this way?
0: There are a few popping up, which is great to see. It's all about choice and giving consumers an option that's, you know, not the only thing we've seen on the shelf for so many years. So there's a few in New South Wales and Victoria, and I think there's a new one popping up in Barossa at the moment, which is wonderful. Yeah.
1: Oh, we must give them a call. Yeah. I wonder if they're going through the same pain that you went through when you were trying. I mean, did you reach the stage with the recipe you thought, this is just too hard, I cannot do this commercially?
0: Thousands of times.
1: Really?
0: It's a very different product to scale, that's for sure.
1: Yeah. And what does it do with all the duds? The chickens get well fed? Oh, you're there, Wes.
0: Sorry about that.
1: Yeah, that's okay.
0: We definitely had a lot of duds to start with. We were looking at a piggery potentially, but
1: yeah, that would have been diversifying, that's for sure. Good for you, Wes. I'm really pleased. You're a new dad.
0: New dad, got a 3-week-old and an 18-month-old at the moment, so
1: wow.
0: Very busy.
1: Okay, so I'm assuming mum isn't helping at the factory at the moment.
0: She's actually still very hands-on and involved, and we're very lucky for what she does for the business, is alongside my brother Harry. So it's a family-owned business, that's for sure.
1: Excellent, excellent. Well, I wish you all the best, Wes, and I'm so, in all sincerity, I tried to track you down, I don't know, probably about a year ago. And then I thought, this is too hard. And eventually we found you, and I'm so pleased. I'm really pleased. I'm pleased for you. And it's always good to talk about something that is uniquely South Australian. So thank you, mate, and well played. I hope it goes well in the future.
0: Thank you very much for having me, Svenny. Appreciate it.
1: See you, buddy. Bye. Wes Weeks, who is the owner and founder of Craters Crumpets at 8:26 here on 891 ABC Adelaide, South Australia, Broken Hill. We'll check some weather details for you shortly. And then we are going to talk about, I don't know if you've ever been there, but there is a iconic racetrack just out of the Barossa. It's at Collingrove Hill. It is the hill climb at Collingrove. And I'm lucky enough to have driven up there. In fact, when Holden released the VF Series 2, which turned out to be the very last Holden,

I was lucky enough to be one of the first people to drive one of those. And it was fun because I got to do it at Colin Grove and we drove up the hill in one of those things. Mm-mm. There's something that should be on your bucket list. Trust me, that is a fun thing to do. Well, it turns out that the track itself, which is administered by the Sporting Car Club, it's going to spend some money there, and they're going to do some stuff there to make it a real attraction for the Barossa as well. So we'll talk about that after we give you the weather details and hear from Daddy Cool.

0: Teddy Cool.
1: Eagle Rock. Frosty asked the question, Oz Music Icons, here in there. Who's been on the Oz Music scene longer, he asks. Ross Wilson or Richard Clapton? I don't know the answer to that, Frosty. I'm going to go with Ross Wilson, but I'm not sure why. Now, a number of you have texted me saying,

0: Betty's crumpets also make an artisan crumpet, and they sell them at the Mount Pleasant Farmers Market at times in the Barossa. They're making sourdough crumpets for some time. That's interesting because a crumpet isn't actually a dough. It's more of a batter, isn't it? So I don't know how that... Well, we must... Well, we'll give them a call and we'll find out. Hello, Lek. How are you?
1: Oh, hey, Spence.
0: Now, have you been making your own crumpets?
1: I have, and they weren't so much as a pancake, but a souffle. One lot I made shot up over the top, but they were delicious.
0: Yeah, they're tough. They're difficult to make, aren't they?
1: Well, they're difficult to contain. You have to keep them in the egg rings and keep them nice and low, so which is why I don't like the shop bought ones. But we buy them anyway because we love them.
0: Yeah.
1: But your producer and I were having a little debate about Vegemite on crumpets. And
0: what's the debate?
1: People hate Vegemite.
0: What?
1: How unstrange.
0: Are you Eddie Vegemite, Kishy? Oh, you think you know somebody.
1: Yeah, I know. I'm dismayed and I'm not sure if I can ever call in the game because of the Vegemite hate.
0: Oh,
1: But then we married, if that's not a bad word, on chili or some sort of hot spice. So my husband loves apricot jam and Vegemite on crumpets and cheese.
0: What, together?
1: But then... Yeah, sometimes.
0: Really?
1: Or you toast two crumpets.
0: Oh, yes. Yeah.
1: So one with Vegemite, one with jam and cheese.
0: Yeah.
1: I know.
0: Yeah.
1: And then with me, it's Vegemite with lots and lots and lots of pepper. And then your producer and I united on the chili factor.
0: So, you know how my wife likes crumpets with not too much butter? See, I like lots of butter on a crumpet.
1: Oh, no, mine has to be dripping.
0: And
1: it has to be dripping, falling out of the holes underneath.
0: Of course. And and she doesn't like too much butter, but she likes golden syrup on a crumpet.
1: Too sweet for me.
0: Yeah.
1: But then if she added chilli. And pepper.
0: Yeah. So that's what I said to Wes.
1: That would balance it out.
0: Yeah.
1: It would just make a dance in your mouth, a crumpet dance in your mouth.
0: Well, so that's
1: can
0: the thing
1: you imagine?
0: Well, the thing with crumpets is you can go sweet or you can go savoury or you can go a combination of both.
1: Yeah.
0: They're an amazingly versatile thing. They're fantastic.
1: Well, I've done scrambled eggs on crumpets. It's not the same thing as sourdough toast, though, and I've tried every which way to do it. Not homemade ones, but shop-bought ones.
0: I don't mind that. I don't mind scrambled eggs, but a poached egg is definitely...
1: It has to drip through the holes,
0: exactly.
1: Doesn't it?
0: It's got to be a soft poached egg.
1: Yeah.
0: And you just break it and just the yolk goes through the crumpet. And it is delightful. In fact, it's even better if you put a little smear of Vegemite and a little bit of avocado and then you drop the poached egg on that.
1: Oh, no, that's my breakfast tomorrow.
0: Trust me.
1: My supper tonight.
0: Trust me.
1: I've got an avocado ripe and ready to go.
0: Oh, well, there you go.
1: Time avocado ripe and ready to go.
0: I
1: might just try that in the morning. Thanks,
0: Spence. Trust me, you're going to be very pleased with that outcome.
1: Yeah.
0: See you,
1: Lek. Thank you.
0: Okay.
1: Good night.
0: Okay, bye-bye. 25 to 9. We'll check some weather details next.
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0: Someone says, if I hear that word dripping one more time, I'll chuck. Oh, boy. I love diversity of opinion. Yeah, my wife's with you. She doesn't like too much butter, but I am just a big fan of a lot of butter. And I won't use that term again, okay? I promise. All right? Right. Regarding crumpets, butter should be applied as if Nigella Lawson was applying it. And Vegemite should be applied in a similar manner, John. Yeah, I'm with you, John. A good thick smear of Vegemite on a crumpet. Yeah. Right. Enough of that. weather details. And for South Australia tomorrow, possible morning patchy fog and frost about parts of the pastoral district. Isolated showers about southern coastal districts during the morning, becoming scattered about the west coast from the afternoon and extending throughout the rest of the agricultural area on and south of the pastoral district from the evening. So isolated thunderstorms are possible around Kangaroo Island, also the southern coastal fringe and about the Flinders Ranges and adjacent areas. Maximum temperatures near average about the coastal fringe, tending below average elsewhere. North to northwest winds ahead of a southwesterly change, extending eastwards during the day. Winds tending fresh and gusty at times with the change and about coastal areas during the day. So tomorrow, there is a bit of shower activity forecast for Adelaide. Showers are forecast to increase by the early part of the evening tomorrow. But still, totals aren't going to be that huge. 17 degrees the maximum for Adelaide, 9 degrees overnight. And somewhere between 1 and 3 millimetres of rain forecast for tomorrow for Adelaide. Much the same for Wednesday. And then for Thursday, a little drop. Friday, not too bad. And then Saturday, partly cloudy. There's a chance of a shower, but not much. That's a good thing because I've got a very exciting day on Saturday. So, as you know, and I may have mentioned this once or twice, that I'm a card-carrying member of the Melbourne Football Club. And Melbourne are playing Port Adelaide this weekend. And so as a member, I get tickets to the game. I have two memberships, one for myself and one for my son. And wait for it. I was asked by the Melbourne Football Club if my son and I would like to form part of the guard of honour for the team when they run out onto Adelaide Oval on Saturday night. What do you reckon I said? I reckon every chance I'd love to do that. So that's going to make it a really exciting day. I hope we win. It's one of those danger games because Port Adelaide obviously have had a very disappointing second half of the season. Injuries have played a very, very big part in that. So you'd expect Melbourne is probably the favourite for that game. But I get to be on Adelaide Oval and watch them run out. Yo, beauty! I'm glad the weather's going to be okay. The rest of South Australia for tomorrow. And for the Barossa, 14, the estimated maximum for tomorrow, a shower or two. In fact, showers forecast right through the Mount Lofty Ranges, including Strath and Mount Barker, etc., and temperatures in the mid to low teens. On York Peninsula, showers increasing, temperatures around about 16, 17 degrees, and around 6 or 7 overnight. Much the same on Kangaroo Island, showers increasing, 15 for Pandana, 17 for Kingscote, and a minimum tonight of 7 or 8 degrees. 7 also the forecast maximum for the lower, the mid, for the lower, the mid, and for the upper southeast. Mount Gambier showers increasing 14, Narracourt showers increasing 15, and Bordertown showers increasing also 15 degrees. Through the Murrayland, showers and around 17 degrees, 5 overnight. 5 overnight in the Riverland, a possible shower. Maximum temperature tomorrow for both Renmark and Wakeree of 17 degrees. Port Pirie 17 also showers increasing. In fact, for the rest of the mid-north, showers are forecast. Cool overnight, 3 degrees for Jamestown. Showers throughout, and temperatures range from 13 at Jamestown and Clare to 16 at Roseworthy and Snowtown. Into the Flinders and Hawker. Showers increasing 2 overnight, 14. Port Augusta 6 overnight, 18 the maximum. And for Oruroo tomorrow, 3 degrees overnight and a maximum tomorrow of 14 degrees. Whyalla 18 for you, 6 degrees for minimum. 17 and showers for Cleve and also for Kimber. Showers for the lower part of Eyre Peninsula as well. A little warmer, 18 degrees for Port Lincoln and for Coffin Bay. On the west coast, around about 19 degrees, showers for Ceduna and Woodner. The northwest pastoral, showers for Cooper Pedy, Roxby Downs, Woomera, and for Oak Valley. And temperatures throughout the northwest pastoral in the high teens. And overnight, not too bad. Cold in the APY lands, but somewhere between 4 and 6 degrees elsewhere. And for the northeast pastoral, much the same, somewhere between 4 and 6 degrees overnight. Rain for Lee Creek and for Yunta. Temperatures range from 15 at Yunta, possible showers. 17 at Lee Creek and 19 for Maree, Moomba and Oonadatta in the low 20s. For the Northern Territory for tomorrow, and there is a slight chance of showers in the Southern Simpson and the Central Carpentaria. A chance of morning fog in the top end and the eastern part of the Carpentaria. The chance of morning frost in the southern Lassiter and the western Simpson. Mostly sunny in the Gregory and the Barclay. Partly cloudy elsewhere. Light to moderate northeast to northwesterly winds with a west to southwesterly change moving through the Tanami, the Lassiter and the western Simpson. That'll be during the day. Winds are forecast to be fresh and gusty in the Lassiter from the afternoon. Temperatures for Darwin tomorrow, 30, a maximum, cloud clearing, 31 for Wednesday and Thursday for Darwin. Oh, I didn't do Broken Hill, my apologies. Tomorrow, cloudy, 15 for a maximum, no rain forecast. There's a slight chance of a shower, but not much. A bit more of a chance on Wednesday for Broken Hill, with 14 degrees for a maximum and up to 2 millimetres of rain for Broken Hill. Now, I did Darwin for you tomorrow, 30 degrees for you. For Catherine tomorrow, you are in for a maximum of 34 and 17 for an overnight minimum. Tennant Creek, 31 and 14. Cool overnight for Alice Springs, 4 degrees, 26 and partly cloudy for tomorrow. Cool through the Tanami, through the Lassiter tonight. 1 at Hermannsburg, 2 at Uluru. And temperatures in the low to mid-20s throughout, partly cloudy. And sunny, mainly sunny through the Tanami. And overnight minimum's not too bad, around about 8 or 10 degrees. And temperatures in the low 30s throughout. It is 17 to 9. Sandy wants to know if I've booked a plane ticket for the grand final, given Melbourne from this year. No, I'm not that confident. I mean, the win for Melbourne on the weekend against Fremantle was a ripper. And there is no doubt I was very pleased with that outcome. I really don't see Melbourne as being grand final ready, to be honest with you. The good thing about Melbourne this year has been that we have done this well and lost our best two players. You know, we lost Clayton Oliver and Christian Petrarca. And came through. And plus, Jack Viney hasn't played all year. He's been injured. He won't get back into the team this year. And so that's probably a good thing. It means he can completely recover from the injury. And he'll be raring to go next year. No, I'm not counting those chickens yet, Sandy. But trust me, if they do get in the grand final, I'll find a way. I will find a way. 16 to 9 is the time. And this is good news. This is in reference to the hill climb at Collingrove. I don't know if you've ever been there or if you've had a chance to drive up it or be a passenger, but it is a really good thing to do. It's run by the Sporting Car Club. The president of the Sporting Car Club is Chris Firth. Good day, Chris. How are you?
6: I'm very well, thank you, Spence. How are you?
0: You had a delegation at Collingrove today, didn't you?
6: We did. We had our media launch up there today for what we hope to do with Collingrove, apart from just being the only full-time hill climb in South Australia.
0: What is the history of Collingrove?
6: Collingrove was established as a hill climb back in the 1950s, and we ran our first event there in 1952. The property itself was part of the Angus family property, which we were lucky enough to have benefactors that were able to purchase some land there and build the hill climb on it. And it was surfaced and first used for the Australian Hill Climb Championships in 1952.
0: Was it bitumen then?
6: Yes, it was. That was fresh bitumen put down at that stage after a lot of work and a lot of effort to get it done.
0: Has the Sporting Car Club always been the custodian?
6: Yes, we have. Yes, it's been our property for over 70 years, and we've been holding hill climbs there continuously since then.
0: Logistically, how does it work? Do you have to book it? Does it have to be an event? Can anybody use it? How does the track work at the moment, Chris?
6: At the moment, the club itself runs around about 12 hill climbs on its own behalf every year. We rent the hill climb itself out to other interested car clubs and motorcycle clubs in South Australia and private people can organise their own events there if they wish to, and we can book it for that as well. So there's a range of events that can be done there, but at the present time, it's just used as a hill climb track.
0: Okay, and motorbikes go up there. I didn't know that.
6: Yes, they have a couple of different motorbike clubs generally book it during the year, so that gets a bit exciting, as you can well imagine.
0: Okay, so what is the future then, Chris?
6: Well, we've been looking at the property over the last few years as to how it can be utilised further than just the hill climb. We've got around 160-odd acres on the site there, and of course the hill climb itself doesn't take up much more than perhaps 20%, 15% of that property, and it is a beautiful property. So we're looking to open it up as a greenfields event site for whether it might be live concerts or festivals. We can do drive days as well on the hill climb track, or we can do four-wheel drive adventures, if you like, or training on various parts of the property, and have things like caravan and camping shows, or night markets, or perhaps a pop-up cinema amongst the gum trees.
0: Wow, so that is an adventurous course of events, isn't it?
6: It is. So we think there's an opportunity up in the Barossa. We've been talking to council for some time now about it, and council can see the vision that we have for the property and are quite supportive of what we're suggesting might be able to be done up there going forward.
0: This may seem like a ridiculous question, Chris, and so if it is, say, Spence, that's ridiculous. Has there been any thought to taking go-karts down the hill?
6: There has over the years. We have, funny you should say that, Spence, we're actually thinking about running an old billy cart race as they used to be, down the hill, and those sorts of things. We have had requests from various entities like that, skateboarders wanting to do runs down the hill. Of course, it is quite steep. It rises about 72 metres from the bottom of the hill to the top of the hill. So all of those things are possible.
0: Wow. Because there's some pretty tight turns in there. The thing that took me by surprise when I first did the climb is there's sections where, because of the length of the bonnet, you cannot actually see the road.
6: Yeah, that's quite true. And it is a very difficult and testing hill climb track. It does have a couple of effectively blind corners, so you're taking you're trusting yourself to get the right speed around the corner. And as you say, there are areas there where if you have a car with a long bonnet, then you really are taking it by chance.
0: Yeah, you're just hoping the track is there when you can actually get sight of it again. Now, via text, this is from Jono. He says, I was lucky enough to go to Collingrove this year for the first time. Best day of motorsport I've had for a long time. I found it really entertaining. I believe it highlighted driver ability and not so much car performance. I think that's a good call. Anyway, he goes on to say, I hope they're not going to change things too much. I thought it was great. So you're not going to make any amendments to the track at all, are you, Chris?
6: No, we're not. We did an extension of the track, the old original track. We extended about 12 months ago, and we've been running on that this year with great reports from the competitors. So no, the track won't change at all. It's just that we're opening it up to these other potential events. So it won't have any effect on the hill climb itself. They will still run as normal.
0: Because there is, at the bottom of the hill, that is actually a very flat area, isn't it?
6: It is. There's quite a large flat space. And many years ago, it was there was suggestions there that we put an oval in there, in fact, for a football-size oval in the bottom of the flat space. But that never eventuated. So all of these things are now back in the mix, and we look forward to what we can achieve in the next 12 months, 5 years, 10 years.
0: Okay, club rooms?
6: Yes, that's part of what we're doing at the moment. We were lucky enough to get a grant from the government, or a partial grant, one-for-one grant from the government last year to assist with putting in club rooms, so that will happen over the next 12 to 18 months.
0: All right. And the closest Barossa town to Collingrove Hill Climb is Angaston, isn't it?
6: That's correct, yes.
0: Yeah.
6: That's right.
0: Yeah.
6: So, For council, it is a good facility to have away from the, you know, the main towns of Newry and Thunder. It's something else for Anguston to have, and you know, we can have training days for the younger people as well up there. So it's that's where we see it heading.
0: Yeah, and you go the hill climb, then you go the Collingrove homestead, and then Anguston, isn't it? That's right, isn't it?
6: That's right. Yes. Yeah. Okay. Heading from the hills, it's. Yep, the hill climb, then the old Collingrove homestead, which sadly hasn't been open for some time, and then Anguston.
0: I didn't know that.
6: No, unfortunately, it's been closed for probably 3, 4, 5 years now, Spence.
0: Is that right? I did not know that.
6: Yeah.
0: Ah, gosh, that's disappointing. I remember when we went through it about, I don't know, 10 years, I took my in-laws through it. They loved it. It was beautiful.
6: Yeah, it's a lovely property, but yes, it's one of those heritage properties that's struggling to get sufficient funding to keep it open.
0: All right. On the subject of funding, I mean, you're a sporting car club. Where is funding coming from? Is the Barossa Council, state government? Where's the funding coming from?
6: A lot of it is we have a large member base, which obviously helps with funding. We will be seeking funding from government for some of the proposals we have going forward. And as I said, council have been very supportive with what we're doing, so no doubt they will hopefully assist us going forward. So we are confident we will get reasonable funding from a variety of sources. Good. To enable us to do what we wish to do.
0: It's a great facility. What have you taken up there, Chris?
6: Years past, I took a little Fiat, a 1964 Fiat sedan, which was a little rally car, and in recent times I've had one of these Toyota GR Yaris's, which...
0: They get along.
6: Which are sweet things.
0: And they don't have any bonnet.
6: No, that solves your problem.
0: That solves my problem, that's for sure. Yeah.
6: That's it. Yeah.
0: Oh, Chris, congratulations.
6: Thank you.
0: It's good to see, and I hope it all goes well. What's your timetable here? When do you anticipate you're going to finalise plans and get things up and running?
6: Look, we would hope, things like the club rooms, we would hope to have those plans done, you know, in the next 3 to 6 months. Obviously, council approvals take some time, but we would hope to get that done. As far as the Greenfield site, we can host events almost straight away, really. That opportunity is available for what we want to do pretty much straight away.
0: Markets or, you know...
6: Correct, markets.
0: Concerts and things like that would be great.
6: That's it.
0: Yeah,
6: yep.
0: Beautiful.
6: Or
0: city.
6: A pop-up cinema under the stars in summer might be very nice.
0: I love it. Chris, I hope it all goes well. Thank you for talking to us tonight. Thank you, mate.
6: Thanks, Vince.
0: Bye-bye. Chris Bye. Firth, who is the president of the Sporting Car Club here in South Australia. 6 minutes away from the news at 9 o'clock, Beck sent through a photograph of the new pups, Tex Walker and Fenton, 15 weeks old. Wow, they are cute. Oh, hang on.
7: I've heard people say...
0: Oi, Kim.
7: Too much of anything is not good for you, baby. But I don't know about that. There's many times that we've loved and we've shared love and made love. It doesn't seem to me like it's enough. It's just not enough, baby.

But you can believe it's gonna take the rest of my life to keep you.

0: I don't know, sounds in tune to me. Mr.
1: Barry White.
0: Can't get enough of your love. After the news, mainly because I've forgotten to do it in the last hour, we have a family pass giveaway to the Royal Adelaide Show. So when you hear the cue to call, you need to jump on the phone and you need to know what the code word is. The code word is showbags, all right? So that's if you want to win a family pass to the show. That's two adults and two children. They'll be coming up between 9 and 9.30. Won't be any poultry at the show this year, which is disappointing. It's my favourite exhibition, but obviously the reason behind that is the caution around the H5N1 bird flu. In fact, after 9, we're also going to talk about the poultry industry. They are certainly bracing themselves for this strain of bird flu. You know, the poultry industry is worth something like $8 billion. It's a significant industry. We'll talk more about that and how they are gearing up for it directly after the news, which it is now time for.
2: The federal election.
3: We've seen a lot of promises.
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ABC News. Good evening. I'm Noni Edwards. Federal Environment Minister Murray Watt says Australia's bird flu surge is a very serious problem. More than 200 confirmed cases of the deadly H5N1 bird flu have been detected across the country, with hundreds of native bird and mammal species at risk of infection. Speaking to

0: 7:30, Senator Watt says Australia was well prepared for bird flu's arrival, but says a vaccine regime for wild birds is not feasible.
1: Vaccination requires two doses, and it's hard enough to catch wild birds once, let alone twice. There's also no vaccine anywhere in the world when it comes to mammals, so in terms of seals, sea lions, those kinds of creatures. But we have been trialling vaccinations of birds in captive settings.
0: South Australian Premier Peter Malinauskas says a Royal Commission into Artificial Intelligence will help the state maximise the benefits of the technology. Mr Malinauskas announced the nine-month-long inquiry after returning from a trip to the United States where he met technology developers. He says a panel of commissioners will have 9 months to hear from businesses, industry bodies, unions, developers and independent experts.
2: The use of artificial intelligence is an exciting opportunity to advance the cause of humanity. But it is also true that unchecked artificial intelligence does represent a material risk to the way our society operates.
0: The New South Wales Premier says he's concerned about air traffic controller shortages after Sydney Airport dealt with major delays. Roster constraints caused dozens of flights to run late on Saturday, and two staff had to be temporarily stood down on Sunday when two planes nearly collided on the tarmac. Air Services Australia says it's working on boosting recruitment of air traffic controllers, and a new rostering system coming online in the next month or so will help improve reliability. Chris Minns has told Afternoon Briefing he hopes shortages can soon be resolved.
3: We've got another airport opening soon, Western Sydney International Airport, which will massively increase capacity in Sydney. So I have to say we're a little concerned if we're already stretched in our single airport or our major airport because we're about to effectively double capacity soon.
0: Internationally, the Israeli Prime Minister's rejection of the latest US-backed peace plan for Gaza is being seen as a setback for Donald Trump's efforts to end the conflict. It comes days after the US president claimed a significant breakthrough and despite Hamas reaffirming its commitment to lay down weapons, as Middle East correspondent Matthew Doran explains.
4: Benjamin Netanyahu's position isn't entirely surprising, particularly given the rhetoric from some members of his government over the course of the last week. What it does show is just how tricky these negotiations are going to be from this point, and how Donald Trump's influence over the Prime Minister does have its limits, particularly ahead of the Israeli election in October.
0: Advocacy group West Australian Music says WA cannot rely on being included in nation touring music festivals after three festivals cancelled their Perth events in recent months. Laneway today announced its Perth and Adelaide festivals will not go ahead next year, citing logistical problems. The Strumming Bird and Froth and Fury festivals have also scrapped their 2026 and 2027 Perth shows respectively. Owen Whittle has told ABC Perth WA must develop its own festival scene.
5: We need to build our own. Like, we can't rely on touring promoters and touring festivals to include WA in. We have to back what we've got and we have to, you know, build our local festivals rather than relying on the East Coast to do it for us.
0: Sport now in cricket. Australia's test opener has backed the form of his South Australian batting partner Jake Weatherald ahead of this week's test match against Bangladesh in Darwin. The Australian men's team today had their first training session at Morara Oval, with Thursday's match the first international test played there since 2004. Travis Head says his opening partner Weatherald, who hails from the Northern Territory, is well placed to score a maiden test ton in front of his hometown.
6: Played a lot of cricket with Jake. Again, what you can take out of last week, I thought he played really, really well against our bowlers in the match sim. So it looks like he's moving really well. He had a really good county championship season as well in England, so it feels like he's in good form.
0: You're up to date with ABC News.
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9: One 300 222 891. We are taking caller number 15. All right, caller number 15. You have to know the special word to win the pass to the show. 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
9: Wow, 15's not going to take long. By the way, Sonia said, oops,

0: in our news bulletin took a long time to start. I don't know what happened then, but for some reason the bulletin was 35 seconds late. You see, what I always say to people with the ABC, righto, Paul, I reckon you're into it now. There it is. There's number 15. Let's get them on the wireless. Let's put them under pressure. 1-300-222-891 is the number to call. Well, I always say that when we say it's 9 o'clock, it's 9 o'clock, right? Because that's when the bulletin happens. So I don't know why, but today the bulletin started at 9 o'clock and 35 seconds. So if you were planning to set your clock... It's now 35 seconds slow, all right? Shortly, we are going to speak with Angus Gidley-Baird, who is Rabobank Senior Animals Protein Analyst, okay? And we are going to talk about the way the poultry industry is preparing for the impact of the H5N1 bird flu, all right? So there's a bit of work to do there. Anyway, caller number 15 was Anthony at Encounter Bay. G'day, Anthony.
1: Hey, Spence, how are you going?
0: Going okay, buddy. How are you?
1: I'm even better now. My 8-year-old son, who's just gone to bed, he'll be absolutely ecstatic by the time he wakes up in the morning knowing okay. that he's won some show tickets.
0: Okay. Well, so you have to know what the word is. What's the word, Anthony?
1: It is... Showbag.
0: Showbag, correct. All right, you are going to be number one dad.
1: Thank you.
0: So he's in bed, tucked up already?
1: Yes.
0: what stories did you go with tonight?
1: Well, he watched an old classical movie before he started reading, and the movie was like 90 years old, Wizard of Oz.
0: Ah, okay, the original.
1: Yeah, yeah. Yes. But 90 years of age, it's just amazing the technology and how they managed to formulate that whole movie. It's just incredible.
0: And they colorized it as well when they went to the Yellow Brick Road. It was quite clever, wasn't it?
1: Very much so. And it was all on stage.
0: Yeah.
1: Must have cost a fortune back in the day.
0: Indeed, indeed. All right. Well, Anthony, do not go anywhere. Because otherwise you will cease to be number one dad.
1: Thanks so much.
0: Okay, mate. Don't hang up. We'll get some details from you. Thank you so much indeed. Bye-bye.
1: So much.
0: Bye-bye. 9 minutes past nine is the time. Look, there will be other opportunities for you to win. As the evening probe show and all the other programs progress through the day, we will have other chances for you to win that family pass to the Royal Adelaide show over the next week or so. So fear ye not. If you missed out tonight, you might get a chance tomorrow night. In fact, I think what we might do tomorrow night is we will make you do the code word via text, okay? That'll be tomorrow night. Today was the phone. Just to even it up, tomorrow night will be via text, and it'll probably be earlier than this because I meant to do it between 8 and 9, and I don't know, I just talk too much. You know how it is. 10 past 9 now, bird flu next. In the meantime, mamas and papas.

0: Crick Alley, Mummers and the Puppers, which, by the way, is going to be the inspiration for the jukebox this week. And I was just going through my notes because I took a call, I think it was Mike, I can't remember. I must have written it on a scrap piece of paper, which I've now thrown away. Normally, I just leave it in my notebook. But Mike said, why don't you do a jukebox on songs that mention celebrities, that mention people's names? And I mentioned that to Paul Gough today, who's still in Sydney looking after his mum and dad, and he nearly wet himself with excitement. He was very pleased with that idea. So thank you. And my apologies, I did write your name down, but I just don't know what I've done with it, because there are a few, because Vogue by Madonna, of course, mentions Marilyn Monroe and Greta Garbo. When Did It Start the Fire, Billy Joel, I mean, that's a very complex song, but I'm sure that mentions Doris Day in there. What's the one that mentions Michelle Pfeiffer? Is that Uptown Funk? I think it is. I think Uptown Funk mentions Michelle Pfeiffer. So there's a few of them. So hop to it. Songs for the jukebox this week are going to be songs with celebrities in the lyrics, all right? 0467 922 891. 14 past nine, we'll talk about the challenges facing the poultry industry after this.
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0: It's a quarter past nine. Also, interestingly, we had I guess it was an off-the-cuff conversation last week about why poultry goes from being a chick to a fully grown hen that can then be put to market so quickly nowadays, when it used to take so much longer than it does now. And I think I said, well, maybe the use of hormones is in there. That has been refuted by a number of people. We might get to that if we can. In the meantime, this is a challenging time for the poultry industry, which, by the way, is worth something like $8 billion. And when you consider the number of trucks that go down that freeway on a very regular basis carrying thousands of chickens, it's not hard for that sort of number to be very realistic. So 220 detections now of the H5N1 bird flu strain. And clearly, if something is found in a commercial flock somewhere, there's going to be some fairly drastic measures that will need to be taken. Angus Gidley-Baird is with Rabobank. He is Senior Animal Proteins Analyst. G'day, Angus.
6: Hello, Spence. How are you going?
0: Yeah, now, we are talking worst-case scenario here at the moment. And, you know, fingers crossed we won't get to this. But if there is bird flu found in a flock, what's going to be the immediate action with that poultry producer is affected?
6: Look, the Australian government and industry have got agreed positions from biosecurity point of view in terms of what needs to take place. Generally, it's a quarantine.

0: line of the farm, the infected area, and some areas around it. There's usually a buffer zone set up. There'll be, the stock will need to be destroyed and then disposed of and then decontaminated. So that's all clearly outlined in our biosecurity plans that industry's part of.
1: And that's happened previously when we've had other strains, hasn't it?
0: Yeah, avian influenza has a number of strains to it. We have seen previous outbreaks in Australia, or previous cases in Australia over the last 5 years, plus of different strains. I suppose the H5N1 is of higher concern just because of its virulence. It's highly pathogenic and can spread very quickly.
1: How many fowls, I mean, this is a big question, but it's an $8 billion industry. Numbers wise, do we ever know how many chickens are being bred at any one time in Australia?
0: Lots.
1: Yeah, it'd be in the millions, wouldn't it?
0: Yes, it is.
1: Yeah, it's a lot.
0: Yeah, so they say approximately, a national flock size for layers is about 24, 25 million hens. For broiler chickens, we're producing, I think it's in the order of about 240, 250 to 300 million a year.
1: What?
0: Yeah, we eat a lot of chicken. Australian consumers love chicken.
1: 200 and something million a year.
0: Yeah. Yeah,
1: good grief.
0: Only because of their rotation there. I mean, they're very, as you mentioned in your intro, very, very quick to grow, and then the life cycle's pretty short, so we rotate through them pretty quickly. Right.
1: So a hen that contracts the flu, theoretically, that wouldn't affect the egg, would it?
0: No, I don't believe. I mean, the problem is that it's like getting the flu. So the health of the animal is compromised, and whether that means that they become ill or whether they actually die as a result of it. So it's not passed through in terms of the egg itself. It's what happens to the actual chicken when it's infected.
1: All right. So the chicken then would be out of action and would then be out of life, I suppose. So it can't produce the eggs anymore. From a
0: from a biosecurity point of view, as soon as there is a detection, that farm will be isolated and locked down. So nothing enters the food chain as a result of this, even if there was a situation like that. So it's the biosecurity controls mean that it's isolated and locked down.
1: Okay. From an economics point of view, what sort of modelling is being done on the potential impact of this flu that's going through Australia at the moment?
0: There'll be a number of organisations. Obviously, industry itself will be looking at it, the potential scenarios that could play out here. The challenge is that, Australia is very fortunate. We haven't had this strain before. A lot of other countries have. So we can probably learn some lessons from them in terms of how they've handled it and how they've managed the virus over the years. And it continues to play a part in their operations in those other areas like North America, South America, Europe, Asia, etc. So there'll be lessons that can be learnt through that process as to how to manage it. And really, it's about how you set up the framework, because it could get into one farm. It may not get into any farms. It could get into a number of farms. We don't really know. That is the challenge with it, is that once it becomes prevalent in our domestic, in our wild bird populations, it can spread, and you have very little control on that.
1: Exactly, yeah. And so that leads to my next question, which may not be completely within your bailiwick. Are there countries that have actually been successful in eradicating this strain where they've been affected?
0: I'm not 100% sure. I'm not aware of any.
1: No. So the reason I ask is because now that it's here, it's here for a long time, isn't it?
0: Yeah, it is a challenge. I mean, there are things that you can, obviously, the industry puts in place to manage the risk, and that will become part of the operation if it becomes an endemic virus here. But we've seen North America, Europe, etc. They've operated for a number of years with this H5 strain around. So it doesn't completely destroy the industry. It's just how you manage it.
1: Yeah, but the flu is going to take. I mean, it's going to be a part of life in Australia for some time, isn't it?
0: That is the challenge, because it gets transmitted through wild animal populations, wild bird populations, and we're never going to be able to control those movements.
1: Right. So is it the, from an economic point of view, is it chicken meat or egg production which is likely to be most affected?
0: Well, the birds themselves are all susceptible. It's the operations and the exposure to the virus and therefore how it can be contracted. Now, we've got a larger number of our layer birds that are free range and exposed to the air, so that poses an additional risk, whereas most of our broilers are housed in sheds, so they're not going to have the same sort of contact. So the birds themselves are no more resistant than the others. It's just the operations and the management of the production facility.
1: Yeah. And therein lies the challenge, doesn't it? Because as consumers, we demand free-range product. And then, ironically, it's those that are free-range that are going to have to be caged to keep them out of harm's way.
0: Yeah, I mean, I'm an economist, so that's one of the costs, I suppose, that you look at in terms of that's the decision or the preference of the consumer, but the cost is that they're potentially, more exposed. But as I said, there are measures that individual laying operations can do, whether that's, bringing birds inside temporarily to reduce exposure, whether it's sort of looking after the area that they're actually operating in. So they can mitigate the risk or manage the risks.
1: Yeah. And what about those poultry producers who are going to find themselves in financial difficulty? Are organisations like Rabobank going to have to listen very carefully to the circumstances facing those producers?
0: As a bank, we're always working with industry to understand the implications of this and how you can work your way through it. I mean, I suppose one of the things looking at it is well, what is the long term impact of it, and how quickly can you quarantine, remove the virus, clean the site and have it back in production again. And that's, the industry is working through that protocol at the moment to try and do that. The faster you can do it, the faster they can be back in business.
1: Indeed, yeah. Challenging time. Let's hope we don't reach that worst case scenario. That's the bottom line, isn't it?
0: Yes, exactly. But Australia is very fortunate in the sense that, one, we've been able to not get this virus in Australia for a long time, partly due to our island nation, but also we've got a very strong biosecurity system here, and the industry works very closely with government and authorities to manage situations like this. They've got clear plans drawn up in terms of how they work through the situation. So, you can't say that it's going to be 100%, safe, and it's not inevitable. It can be possible, but there are things that can be done to mitigate and manage the risk.
1: Yeah. Angus, appreciate your time. Thank you so much indeed.
0: No worries. Thanks, Ben.
1: Bye for now. Angus Gidley-Baird, who is with Rabobank. He is a senior animal protein analyst. Now, I mentioned before that we had an informal conversation the other day about chicken production and about... they seem to be able to produce chickens a lot more quickly nowadays than previously was the case. And so I suggested that maybe hormones are used. And so we did some research. In fact, a couple of you suggested people we could talk to, and we were keen to do that, but they just weren't available to talk tonight. So Kishi has been in touch with the Australian, I'm assuming this is the Australian Chicken Meat Foundation or Federation, is it? ACMF? Okay, the Australian Chicken Meat Federation. So they can confirm that in Australia, we do not use antibiotics or hormones for growth promotion in meat chickens. The long-term improvements in growth rate and feed conversion rate has been achieved through a diligent focus on pedigree, genetic selection, and improvement over many generations of birds. This means that meat chickens are selected to be the healthiest, strongest, and fittest birds. So there you go. So they say that there are no antibiotics or hormones used in chicken meat production. 26 past nine, on our way to the news. This is The Who.

0: What a song. The Who, that is Substitute. The news is next. It's 9:30.
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2: ABC News. Good evening, I'm Noni Edwards. Labor frontbencher Murray Watt says the government is prepared to make amendments to its gambling ad reforms to ensure they pass Parliament. Prime Minister Anthony Albanese and opposition leader Angus Taylor have held talks on the bill today, with further negotiations expected tomorrow. Mr Albanese said he expects action on gambling inducements will prompt the coalition to support the bill. Senator Watt has told 7:30 Labor is hoping to strike a balance with the reforms.
3: It's worth remembering that even the current laws that we have in place before any amendments do include some prohibitions on inducements, particularly as it relates to direct marketing to consumers. But we have said that we are prepared to make amendments in order to get this package through.
2: Aviation experts say Sydney Airport's problems go beyond staffing shortages, pointing instead to fundamental productivity issues. The airport has faced delays and operational disruptions, including a near collision between two aircraft over the weekend. Veteran aviation expert Neil Hansford says Sydney is lagging well behind comparable international airports in how efficiently it manages aircraft movements.
4: Productivity of our airports is far below that of, say, Heathrow. In Heathrow, you've got a 45-second delay between arrivals. Here it's 2 minutes. So it is the productivity of airports and fitting the number of movements per hour has certainly not moved forward in Australia.
2: The South Australian government will hold what it describes as a nation-leading royal commission into artificial

0: Artificial Intelligence, Stephanie Richards reports.
1: SA Premier Peter Malinauskas announced the inquiry after returning from a trip to the United States, where he met with technology developers. Three royal commissioners will have 9 months to hear from businesses, unions and experts about how SA can maximise the benefits and minimise unwanted impacts from AI. Mr Malinauskas says a final report is due by the middle of next year.
2: We don't want this to run forever because, frankly, we don't have forever to get this right.
1: The inquiry's terms of reference will be released in the coming weeks.
0: At least one woman has died in Canada while trying to escape severe wildfires in British Columbia. Police say the 80-year-old had been trying to flee with her family as the fire in the town of Summerland quickly grew to nearly 140 square kilometres over the weekend. It's forced more than 20,000 people to leave their homes. Among them is Erin Carlson.
3: We have 45 people in one camp facility, which is accessible only by one road. That road lit on fire and all of the houses around it. A couple people were able to get out in vehicles, very harrowing escape through the flames, and the rest of the people were actually helibacked out of there in helicopters.
0: Emergency services in Indonesia are battling wildfires that have swept through a national park for more than a week. Officials have closed the popular tourist site of Mount Bromo National Park in East Java, with helicopters and drones dropping water to slow the flames. Hundreds of firefighters, soldiers, police officers, park rangers and volunteers have been working to contain the blaze. Indonesia's Forestry Minister Raja Juli Antoni has visited the region and says firefighting efforts have been difficult.
4: After calculating and assessing the situation mathematically, it would be extremely difficult to carry out weather modification for the next 10 days. So for now, we are relying solely on water bombing and ground firefighting teams.
0: The decades-old case over the killing of rap icon Tupac Shakur will now go to trial, with an ex-street gang leader accused of masterminding the drive-by shooting in Las Vegas. Police say Dwayne Davis has long been a suspect in the killing, but investigators lacked sufficient evidence until Mr. Davis began implicating himself in public statements. Sidney Johnson is a 60-year-old resident of Oakland, where Shakur grew up. He says the trial could bring healing to his community.
5: If he is, in fact, the actual individual that plotted, planned, and I see why the prosecutor would bring him to court, if he's able to be held accountable for, yeah, that would definitely bring closure to our community and for even America abroad, especially in this day and time.
0: In sport, the administrators of soccer's A-League's competitions have made the decision to terminate the participation agreement for Western United. Breaches of the agreement saw United licensed to compete in both the men's and women's competitions placed into hibernation ahead of the 2025-26 season. The Australian Professional Leagues has been in close consultation with United as they've worked through financial, governance and legal matters to try and rebuild the Melbourne-based club. You're up to date with ABC News.
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2: Yes, well, hello and how are you? Philip Clark with you on ABC Radio, back bigger and brighter and better than ever, I hope. Anyway, good to be with you. It's Monday, it's the 10th of August, first hour of the program. This is Nightlife on ABC Local Radio right across the country. Wherever you are, that's where we are too. First hour of the show, 6 past 10, 6 past 8 in WA, it's 24 to 10 in South Australia and the Territory. And as you know, courtesy of Radio Australia, we are being carried right through the Pacific as well. 6 past 10 in Moresby, 6 past 1 in Tonga and Samoa. In Honiara and Port Vila, 6 past 11. In Tuvalu, Fiji and Kiribati, it's 6 past midnight. Good to be with you. Yes, I'm back on my feet, fit and well. You should be getting us loud and clear

0: No problems with broadcast transmitters and repairs. So remember, you can get us on broadcast on your TV, Channel 25, on the ABC Listen app, or stream us off the website, abc.net.au/nightlife. Yep, I've had the procedure, which all went very well, apparently, yes. So it was an operation on my procedure on my eye. Anyway, it's all went apparently swimmingly. Did hurt quite a bit. Anyway, I'll tell you some more about it later. But I am back on my feet and through all of that. So that's great for me. And thanks to Rod for helping out last week and shepherding the show while I was away. All right, lots on tonight. If you wanted to listen to back to stuff, as you know, the best way to do it is to use the ABC Listen app. Just put Nightlife into the search bar and away you go. You might wanted to listen to Suzanne Hill's discussion over the weekend with Bronwyn Bridgewater, who's the fourth generation of one of the oldest travelling show families, the Pinks. They were fixtures of Sideshow Alley Entertainment for many decades. They were Dagwood dog pioneers. The whole family had to be Jacks and Jills of all trades when it came to their slice of show business. Here's a bit.
1: My grandmother, when the snake handler left his tent show, he said, "Well, you're now the snake handler, Thelma." And she had to learn how to catch her own snakes and goannas and present them in the show and be a spruiker and stand up and talk about, you know, all the different types of snakes and in the snake pit. So, yeah, that was one of the first things she got to do.
0: Mm-hmm. And there was plenty more too in as well. And you can listen to more of that, by just going to the ABC Listen app and grabbing our podcasts. There's plenty of other things as well, always there online for you to listen to at your convenience. All right, first up tonight, drinking is intrinsic to many people's lives in Australia, whether it be socialising with friends at the pub or work function, you know what it's like. Look, everyone knows that alcohol does come with health risks, yet for a lot of people, of course, it's a completely acceptable risk to take for the social and other benefits that come with it. Our attitudes to alcohol in Australia are complicated, I think it's fair to say. More people are looking to cut down their alcohol consumption. Drinking amongst young people is going down. More people apparently are turning to low and no alcohol drinks, taking part in initiatives like Dry July, which encourage you to give up the booze for a month. But over the past 10 years or so, there's a striking new trend emerging. That's increased drinking by women in their 50s and beyond. They are increasingly drinking at levels that doctors say is risky in far greater numbers. Now, while men still drink more than women overall, there's been a steady rise in alcohol consumption among women in this age group. And according to recent research, so-called wine tours and similar gatherings might well be a factor in the increased drinking amongst the group. Opening a bottle or two with friends as a way to take time out, as a reward, as self-care, as so-called me time. We're going to look into this in this hour. It'd be great to hear from you too. 1-300-800-222 is my number. I wonder what you're seeing or observing, if you or a friend or a family member fits the profile. And how does drinking work as a way of taking time out, countering the stresses of everything else, life, children, career, older parents, demands? We'll have a look at that in our first hour. Leading the Nightlife News Breakdown tonight in the second hour, Ellen Ransley, Courier Mail's federal political reporter. We'll look at the government's proposed deal on gambling advertising. It's somewhat strengthened, but the government clearly has no appetite for a total ban on gambling advertising. And whatever they say, you'll still be seeing lots of gambling ads under the changes. But we'll take a look at what's being proposed in Canberra. Dan Lambeth on science. They're closing down the Large Hadron Collider. I know this will be a source of disappointment to you. What does it do anyway? We'll figure this out in the second hour as well. Monday night travel, we're going to the northwest of Bali. Now, you might think that all of Bali has been tramped over and there's no spots left. Fleur Banger, our travel writer, would beg to disagree, and she'll take us on an expedition to the northwest of the islands. and the only national park in Bali. So we'll find out some more there. We'll play the Mighty Challenger, of course. And later in the last hour of the program, the latest on the American situation, we'll have another edition of American Insight. Bill Wyman will join us to discuss, is there an apparent shift left for US Democrats ahead of the midterm elections? And what else is going on in American politics? Now, closer to home for the for us, we've got the appointment of a new US ambassador to Australia. What's that person like? Bill Wyman has got some background which might make your ears prick up. So we'll have a look at that in the last hour of the program as well. So plenty on. Hope you can join me. 1-300-800-222. 1-300-800-222 is my number. You can send text on 0467-922-702. But if you'd like to take part in the program, I would love to hear from you.
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0: 1-300-800-222 is my number if you would like to call tonight. All right, what's behind the apparent steady rise in alcohol consumption among women over 50? They're not only drinking more than younger generations, but more than women of the same age in previous generations. Now, the trend is concerning to health authorities because women are more vulnerable to the long-term health risks associated with alcohol, particularly some cancers peculiar, of course, to women, like breast cancer. So what's going on? I was particularly struck by some recent research out of the University of Adelaide, which explored the growing popularity of organised wine tours with midlife women who reported it was a respite from life and a bit of me time to escape the burden of the daily grind of domestic and work life. Give us a break, say some. Get off our backs. More broadly, it seems there's quite a strong connection between women and alcohol and leisure. Witness book groups, regular dinner gatherings at different restaurants, women's weekends away, and so on. To which I can hear many women saying, yes, and so what? Men have been doing these things for years. To learn more about midlife women's drinking and why it's happening in the latest treatments, joining us tonight, Associate Professor Belinda Lanay of the Axis Research Health Institute at Torrens University, Australia. Belinda's research includes women's health and disease prevention and risk and alcohol consumption. Belinda, good evening to you. Welcome to Nightlife.
4: Thanks for having me.
0: Great to have you with us. Also joining us is the delightfully named Dr. Paul McCartney, GP and addiction medicine specialist at the CoHealth and adjunct professor at La Trobe University as well. He's also the chief addiction medicine advisor to the Victorian Department of Health. Paul, good evening to you and welcome to Nightlife.
5: Good day, Philip.
0: We'll just mention this once, but you do have the most delightful name. I suppose it's been a source of great pride to you your whole life.
5: It has. It's been a great conversation so far.
0: I'm sure that's right. Belinda, what are the figures around women drinking generally, and how do the over 50s fit in here?
4: Well, national survey data, which is collected every 3 years by the Australian Institute of Health and Welfare, suggests, as you say, Philip, that midlife women today are drinking more than previous generations of midlife women have, and more than other generations of women currently. So from 2001 through to 2019, midlife women's drinking continually increased. And most recent data collected around the 2022-23 mark indicates that women's drinking is sort of plateaued at these elevated levels, which I guess is probably most notable because the same data set shows that, as you also noted, there have been decreases in other population groups, but not women. The sharpest increase for women in the 50 to 59 year age group was for the period 2010. And so to give you an idea of what kind of level we're talking about when we say this increase, the increase was 23% in 2010 of women who were surveyed were consuming alcohol at what guidelines, National Health and Medical Research Council guidelines say is risky. And that increased to 37% in 2022. So you're kind of looking at approximately a 60% jump.
0: Yeah. Was it, I mean, that sounds alarming. Well, I don't know whether it sounds alarming. You can tell me whether it's alarming or not in a moment. But was this from a low base, as it were? I mean, if there were very few women drinking or they were drinking at a very low level, is that it? And they're just now back with the rest of the population? Or you're saying they're exceeding the general levels of the population?
4: What the measure is, it's looking at how many women who are in that midlife age group, particularly in the demographic 50 to 59, who are consuming alcohol at levels that the National Health and Medical Research Council, the 2020 guidelines is what's our current one, at the lifetime risk concern level is more than 10 standard drinks per week. If we're looking at disease risk, that kind of longer term disease risk, and on a single occasion consuming no more than 4 standard drinks, which is a marker of short term accident and injury relating to alcohol. So it's a percentage of women who are drinking above that mark.
0: Of which men have been above that mark for a long time, haven't they, or not?
4: Look, it is the case that men do consume alcohol at greater levels than women do, but we know that the alcohol affects the female body differently.
0: Yeah. Okay. 10 standard drinks a week, no more than 4 drinks in one go, which is what, if you looked at a bottle of wine, say a bottle of white or red wine, there's about 8 standard drinks in a bottle of wine, I think, aren't there?
4: It varies. So it depends on alcohol volume.
0: Of course.
4: Yep. But what we know is that one restaurant pour of a glass of wine is enough to increase breast cancer risk. So one standard restaurant pour of wine, a glass of wine per day, increases the risk of long-term chronic disease among women.
0: But the reason I suppose raising the bottle mark is to give some indication of it. So a bit over a bottle a week is the safe level, and no more than half a bottle in one go is the safe level, in other words.
4: Well, in terms of safe. So what you're referring to is the guidelines for low risk would be fitting within that range. But for particular chronic disease risk factors like the increased risk for breast cancer, there is no safe level of consumption. There's that risk increases in sort of what's called a dose response. So the more you drink, the more risk your body faces, and that risk is cumulative across the life course.
0: Did things get not worse? Did things, did everyone start, like I imagine they did women start drinking more during the lockdowns, during COVID?
4: Oh, yeah. Well, wasn't COVID a unique moment in time for everyone? and definitely this was reflected in women's drinking patterns. I mean, I was working with Professor Paul Ward, who's now at Adelaide University, and we conducted survey studies of about 800 women across Australia aged 45 to 64. We looked at sort of 2 time points, and we were trying to understand the relationship between women's drinking levels and their reasons for drinking during that period, which was obviously full of uncertainty and constantly changing in terms of what the lockdown measures and restrictions meant for people's lives. And really, what we found shone a light on the ways that alcohol was used by women to manage uncertainty generally. Women that we surveyed reported drinking more to manage anxiety and sort of depressive feelings.
0: Yeah.
4: And then when we interviewed, we conducted 40 interviews with different women across different states of Australia. Obviously, Melbourne experienced far longer lockdown restrictions than other states. But what we found is their responses was that, well, alcohol was so readily available to women, and so it actually exposed the relaxed regulation of alcohol in our country. Bottle shops remained open as essential services, while we saw places where people learn and where they eat were closed. Our interview data also found that COVID-19 meant that women were carrying a lot of the lion's share, you know, carrying the care of sharing responsibilities. We were traversing the grocery shops, navigating stockpiling, lots of pressure around looking after other people's needs and homeschooling children alongside working from home. And alcohol became quite central for women, as they described, helping them to navigate and get through that day to day.
0: Mother's little helper, not the amphetamines that the Rolling Stones were referring to, but a drink. Give us a break. Come on, I've been at this all day. You don't say I can't have a glass of wine.
4: That phrase has definitely been used as alcohol easing that pressure and assisting with managing some quite unrealistic expectations.
0: Paul, how are you seeing it from where you are?
5: Well, Philip, when I'm sitting with patients and taking a history from them about the history of their alcohol use, we will often find that people were kind of just managing their alcohol use, was perhaps a little high, but it wasn't causing significant harms until

0: COVID. And then COVID sort of, for a lot of people, removed a number of the guardrails that were keeping people just managing and led to people having significant harm. So I remember being working in hospital during COVID, and in one week we had three professional middle-aged women come in with liver failure. And that was their first episode showing that they had any problems with their liver whatsoever. It was quite shocking because the mortality of that event is really quite high. The risk of them dying in the next few months is really quite high. So it really, the COVID effect was really significant.
1: Were they really hitting it or well, not particularly?
0: So what had happened was that they'd previously, they had only been able to drink at night, for example.
1: Yeah.
0: But then when COVID came, they were now working from home, and so people started drinking during the day. People didn't have to drive to the office anymore, so that guardrail was removed. So these were women who were maybe getting up to a bottle a day, that sort of thing. Some more sometimes. But the problem we have here is that we, individuals really can't know whether they are vulnerable to these kind of things. So this is why we really aim for people reducing their drinking overall.
1: Yeah, I said at the beginning, it's a complicated story, alcohol, isn't it? Because, people, I suppose, if asked, would say, yes, in general, I think that's probably true. Too much drinking is injurious to your health. But some drinking is not, and in fact, some drinking is, you know, highly pleasant, and I look forward to it in my day as well. I mean, that attitude is commonplace in Australia, isn't it, Belinda?
2: The attitude that I mean, I think it's such a socially acceptable way to navigate just about any experience, isn't it, in Australia?
1: Almost socially mandatory in some ways, isn't it? Amongst some circles, I guess.
2: Yeah, that's right, very much.
1: Yeah. The view of, I suppose, doctors these days is that, Paul, is that no drinking, there's no safe level of drinking. Is that what doctors are saying? Because there was a time when, of course, a level of drinking was not seen to be particularly harmful. You're saying that, has that attitude or has that advice changed?
0: Yeah, I think the advice is changing, Philip, I would say. So in Australia, you mentioned the guidelines for Australia. In other countries, for example, Canada, their guidelines are much more strict now than those that we have in Australia. And as Belinda was pointing out, we now know that for every drink, there is an increased risk of cancers. And so just as a specific example, if you are somebody who's had breast cancer or bowel cancer, probably you should really reconsider drinking. If you are from a family where there's a strong history of breast cancer or bowel cancer, as an individual, you should really reconsider the amount of alcohol you drink, because you are already at an increased risk, and drinking alcohol in your case may increase that risk further, and that to a situation that nobody wants to have. Nobody wants to have those terrible diagnoses.
1: Because consumption generally, am I right in this, Belinda and Paul? I mean, consumption overall has fallen, hasn't it, in Australia, I thought. But I'm not... obviously,
2: yeah, that's true.
1: But what we're talking about in this cohort, that's not the case.
2: Yep, yes. That is true.
0: And so I think, Philip, what also happens is that, and this happens for a number of substances actually, where consumption can drop in a total, but there are a number of individuals who are drinking more and putting themselves at higher risk, and that can be a concerning factor too.
1: Paul McCartney is with us, a GP. Dr. McCartney is an addiction medicine specialist, and so is Professor Belinda Lunay too, from the Torrens University of Australia, are with us, both experts in addiction and drinking and safe drinking levels as well. And we're talking about this particularly noticeable trend towards women, and particularly women over 50 with increased drinking. Now, Belinda, you mentioned a short time ago that the thing about this is that, you know, because I mentioned men, and because women would be saying, yeah, well, hang on, what about blokes? They're doing the same thing. But as you said, it does affect women. Women may think this is another mighty unfairness, but it does affect women differently, doesn't it?
2: Does feel unfair. I think you're right to say that. I think, alcohol does affect the female body differently to the male body.
1: Tell me
2: body.
1: How.
2: Well, my particular focus area has been around breast cancer. So the what we know is that for midlife women in particular, their alcohol risk occurs within a broader sort of biological context, I suppose you would say.

0: alcohol increases the breast cancer risk because it raises estrogen levels, produces some toxic byproducts that can be quite damaging at a cellular level. And the, we know, as we've mentioned earlier, the more alcohol consumed over the time, the greater the risk. And so, the, you know, hormonal changes that women go through during menopause at that particular age might increase vulnerability toward disease in the first place. Mm. And then, you know, we've got increased consumption of alcohol, the kind of concurrence of factors whereby the alcohol consumption plus age-related factors increase alcohol's harms for women, for this particular age group of women.
1: What happens with older women, Belinda, in terms of their drinking? I mean, generally with older people, it's my impression. I mean, just an impression, please correct me. As people get older, their drinking tends to taper off. But for women, you're saying this isn't happening, at least for those between, say, 50 and 70. Is that right?
0: Well, that's at the moment, that's what we're seeing in terms of the National Drug Strategy Household Survey data. There's another round of that data due to be released at the end of this year, actually, the data that was collected in 2025 from Australian women. Mm. So, you know, time will tell whether there's been any change. Perhaps we will see. I think certainly there's been a lot more conversation around alcohol and the different the risks inherent within alcohol's consumption. But let's see.
1: Mm. Paul, you were talking about alcohol, about liver failure amongst some women that you had seen. Does the health risks get worse the older you get, or is that not the case, or is there some pattern here?
2: Yeah, so people as they get older become more vulnerable, but also it's just an accumulation effect too, Philip. As you when alcohol is converted into this fairly toxic byproduct by our livers, and that toxic byproduct has implications for increased risk of dementia, the cancers, as we mentioned. So there's the breast cancer and all the other cancers, so the oral cancers, esophageal, bowel cancer type thing, and as well as other impact on weight and obesity, and therefore risk of diabetes and all those other kind of complications that can go in with it. So it's as part of a sort of trying to manage a healthy lifestyle. Reducing alcohol is a significant part of that.
1: 1-300-800-222 is my number. We're talking about women and alcohol, middle-aged women and alcohol in particular. You might like to join this conversation. 1-300-800-222 is my number.
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1: Belinda, there's this, we talked about this noticeable trend towards women and drinking and leisure with this research out of Adelaide with women and wine tours. I mentioned this at the start. What do we know about the connections between taking time out and picking up a glass?
0: Yeah, I know the study you're talking about. It's a great study. That really looks in depth at how the social influences on women's drinking converge with the commercial determinants of alcohol consumption and also the determinants of women's leisure. Particularly among particular types of women, so those who can actually afford leisure experiences, such as wine tours. But it's kind of part of that notion of the wine tour and the me time is part of a broader pattern whereby alcohol is being made really readily available and offered to women in places that they probably didn't previously encounter it. And maybe that's issues to do with licensing combined with social acceptability. But when we do interviews with women, they describe that there's a saturation of alcohol in spaces that is designed for them. Mm-hmm. So, you know, the me time extends to things like paint and sip classes. Some listeners might be familiar with that, where you sort of do art classes and there's marketing to drink to uncork your creativity and other such experiences linked with alcohol. But we can also see a lot of... You paused. You're interested.
1: What's that?
0: Yes, you paused, Philip. Are you interested in paint and sip?
1: No, I suppose I was intrigued by paint and sip because I had heard about this, but wasn't aware of it. But there's a hair salon. In fact, there are two near me, which essentially offer, you know, blow wave and so on for women, hairstyling for women. And they're both bars as well. I mean, you can sit there and have a glass of wine while you know.
0: Yeah, well, I agree. Well, I was just about to say, you know, services previously delivered to women, you know, hairdressing is one of them.

0: you say, but there's also places where women sort of are fulfilling their social responsibilities where alcohol is kind of infiltrated. You go to a school event, you'll be offered a glass of wine, charity events, fundraisers for the local community. There's revenue over the bars at sporting clubs is to do with alcohol and ladies' days at the footy club and that kind of thing. So I think that there's a
1: book clubs, Belinda.
0: Book clubs too. There's a real symbolic role attached to alcohol in women, midlife women's lives, where it's alcohol has become so embedded in the ways that women sort of participate in society and, the ways that they almost make a contribution to society. So it's very embedded.
1: See, I can hear a lot of women listening tonight and saying, get off our backs, for heaven's sake, Like, as if we're not already doing a great deal of the domestic work, a great deal of the, family, elderly parent looking after. And we know this from the figures too, don't we? That women are taking much more of the domestic burden, and you're saying we can't even have a glass of wine at the end of the day.
0: Yeah, look, I think that's fair enough if that's how women are feeling. I mean, the reasons women drink are not.
1: I suppose I'm asking, is that when you talk to women, is that how they're feeling?
0: Some of them, yes, yep. There's a lot of potential for women to feel blamed and shamed around alcohol, which is
1: That's right.
0: certainly not my jam, and it's not the kind of research that I do. My research is much more about exposing the ways that drinking isn't necessarily a matter of individual choice. It's part of the context of women's lives, the conditions they live in. We've talked about the unwritten rules that shape and normalise drinking for women. So I'm very keen to have society at the focus of this phenomenon, not women. And as you pointed out yourself, Philip, alcohol is such a complex substance. We know that women consume alcohol to navigate midlife transitions, which are very complicated, menopause, entering retirement.
1: Yeah, exactly.
0: During those times, women describe a lot of changes in identity and shifts in their sense of purpose. And alcohol can make women feel anchored to something. One study we did, women were likening alcohol to a relationship with a human, even though it's a product, a stand-in sense of support. So I think I don't want to homogenise women necessarily either, because every woman has a unique set of circumstances and experiences that link to drinking. And we'd done a really big Australian Research Council funded study where looking across different groups of women on the basis of social class, and that really showed that alcohol is quite different for different women based on their access to resources, not just money, but their social networks and their cultural knowledge, the kinds of activities they do. You've just talked about leisure. Our studies with women who are living in poverty found that alcohol is sometimes an only form of respite from some very constrained living conditions with, precarious housing and increasing cost of living. So it's not all about beer, Skittles and leisure. Drinking in those instances are really about managing a sense of hopelessness about a future that's where a life could be different. But we know that affluent women drink for other reasons. And, that's some of that is touching on what you've said, Philip, about feeling deserving of a reward for hard work, a personal success. And we know that that's particularly prominent in climates where gender inequality is obvious, like in workplaces. We've got some new studies that are looking at male-dominated industries and women's large roles in business and corporations. And the role that alcohol has in work-related contexts for those women, but also some studies that we're doing around the unifying role that alcohol brings into women's experiences where they've experienced marginalisation in other areas. So the experiences, for example, of LGBTQI plus communities and women who are living in regional areas and experiencing isolation. So it is about leisure, but it is also very layered and very unique for different groups of women.
1: Yeah. Paul, can we talk about risk? I mean, Paul and a number of other listeners have said, I understand about risk, but can you put this into context? For example, understand that drinking comes with additional risk. My question is, how much? If I have two standard drinks a day versus total abstinence, what is the increase in risk, and can it even be measured?
2: There have been attempts to measure these, Philip, so it's showing that one extra drink a day increases your risk by 2 out of 100. These sort of numbers, but I don't know how useful they are. to go into those real specifics.
1: Well, I think it's important for people to understand what they're getting themselves

0: in for here is, isn't it? If the risk is low, some people might think, well, the risk is low. I mean, there are risks associated with many life activities.
1: Yeah. As I pointed out before, the risk is variable for different people. So some people have higher risks than others.
0: Right.
1: People with a family history of alcohol use, it may be risky, or alcohol problems. It may be risky for that person to drink alcohol at all. Mm. And so, you know, this is, and one of the things we've been talking about here over and over, Philip, is this the idea of using alcohol to manage stress. But I think we need to be really clear that people can very easily get into a trap in relation to this, in that one drink, even one drink a week, can lead to increased stress the following day. So increased cortisol levels, which causes an increased feeling of stress and anxiety, leading to people feeling like they need that another drink the following day. And then people again, we've mentioned a couple of times, people drinking to manage other mental health issues because they're feeling, well, we've mentioned stress, but feeling depressed. And we know that alcohol is a depressant. Mm. And so that's something we need to be clear about as well. So it's not all beneficial, and in fact it can make a number of those mental health issues worse. And that's something that it's important that people understand.
0: But in terms of the increased risk, though, if from nothing to two drinks a day, the risk in percentage terms is quite low. It is there, but it's quite low.
1: Yeah, that is the case.
0: Yeah,
1: that is the case.
0: See, Belinda, here's the problem, because my texter says, we tried to move away from the boozy brunch type catch-up and pivot to a mindfulness morning with yoga and sound healing for school PNC fundraising. Did not sell one ticket. booze sells. Well, here we go, Paul, and I'd like you to talk to me about this too. I mean, when I say that alcohol is a complicated story in Australia, isn't it? I mean, there's a, you know, there's stigma if you don't drink. There's also stigma if you drink too much. And also we know that it's not, in that sense, in any absolute terms, good for us. But yeah, at the same time, decisions to not drink alcohol seem much more consequential than they probably ought to be, aren't they?
1: Yeah, it's a very difficult thing not to drink alcohol in our community. It's alcohol is so acceptable. People are very strongly encouraged to drink in certain environments, and we even celebrate excess drinking, actually, often, particularly after sporting wins.
0: There's a
1: high expectation that that's what people are going to do, and that they're going to be sick for some days afterwards. And that expectation, that environment, does make it very difficult for people who perhaps have developed a problem with drinking. Mm. And what our expectation is of those people, are we expecting that those individuals simply miss out on this, you know, this apparent requirement for celebration? It's not a realistic thing to expect that person is going to be able to just go through life probably without having a drink again. It's a difficult situation that we create for people.
0: Sophie says, great discussion. I'm bucking the trend. I'm 54, just coming up to 4 years alcohol-free. I gave up for a week, then just rolled on. I still go to the pub regularly, but drink soda with lime. I'm loving not drinking and catching and having to catch ride shares in the evenings because I can drive. Paul, tell me about the nature of people's relationship with alcohol in a physiological term, in a sense. Is it addictive in the sense that, I don't know, you know, opioids are addictive, or is it that it's just nice to do and we don't want to give away the nice feeling?
1: Well, the question, Philip, is why is it? What is it about it that's nice to do? And we're going to have to talk about this in relation to the treatment a little later on. But one of the hypotheses about this is that what happens is that people who have learned to like alcohol, it's actually a learned process, and they over time, their body learns to respond to the stimulus of alcohol by producing endorphins. The brain produces endorphins, these nice chemicals that help us to feel good and give a sense of reward. And so this is shown in, I hear people say this kind of thing all the time, that after holding off on alcohol, they might be at work all day, people are really looking forward to a drink in the evening. And they'll say to me, when I get home and I crack that can or I open that bottle, it hits me straight away. And that alcohol does not hit people straight away. Alcohol has to go down and be absorbed in the gut and then get up into the brain. What people are experiencing in that situation is actually this learned process of producing endorphins. And that can be quite addictive, in fact. And that can be what drives people back to the drink.
0: I know exactly what you're talking about. Mm. Exactly. That first, you know, sip of a cold beer can be fabulous.
1: Yeah, and so that's delivered, that experience is mediated by endorphins. And

0: with two experts tonight about addiction and alcohol, and particularly the increased rate of drinking for women in their in their 50s and beyond, with Professor Belinda Lunay and also Dr. Paul McCartney, who you just heard speaking there as well. Belinda, there's more marketing towards women these days than there used to be. Once upon a time with the old VB ads, it was very male, wasn't it? These days, there's a lot more marketing towards women.
1: Yeah, I can remember in the VB days, there was also the West Coast Cooler came out, I think, at that time. But aside from that, it was scant. But yes, women are now a major target market for the alcohol industry. And it's hard to know if they're driving or sustaining this. But in terms of the patterns of drinking we're seeing among women, it's probably a combination. And advertising research certainly suggests it is both, in the sense that alcohol marketing is frequently using sort of gendered imagery and messaging, branding, to kind of position alcohol as part of women's femininity or self-care, as you said earlier, and part of their identity.
0: Well, also sophistication in a way, isn't it, too, that, you know, a successful, sophisticated woman would have alcohol in her life, whether it's a, you know, a champagne or a good quality wine or a cocktail.
1: That is true. Yeah, my colleague, Dr. Kristen Foley's PhD research was actually focused on a content analysis of bottle labels and found that there were gendered sort of depictions of empowerment. So that's kind of what you're saying about that sophistication, that unsettling of social norms that women can't consume and sort of be hedonistic like men have previously.
0: Yeah, exactly, yeah.
1: You know, and some people might remember there was when smoking was something that men did and women began to partake, their symbol was the torches of freedom, you know. And so in some respects there is that replication going on perhaps around alcohol and the convergence between men and women's drinking maybe. So I think you're right to touch on some of that, and certainly some of these studies are showing that there's the language and the visual cues that appeal specifically to women are trying to perpetuate that there's a empowering element of drinking, but the sophistication part that you're pointing to is part of the symbolic nature of drinking among more privileged women. So there's the social class element comes in all over again there. And so it's drinking the right things at the right time by the right women. And if you fall outside of that, then perhaps drinking is less appealing. So it's quite nuanced, isn't it?
0: Yeah. 1-300-800-222 is the number if you would like to. Well, plenty of people on the text line. I totally disagree, says Donna. People who choose not to drink alcohol are very acceptable and common these days. No, I think that's true, Donna. I'm not disagreeing with you about that because, as I say, in many ways, lots more people don't drink. But this particular group is certainly drinking more. Belinda, from your research, you seem to be suggesting that for a certain cohort of women, alcohol's become embedded in how they cope and connect and, in particular, reward themselves.
1: Yeah, and, you know, it's interesting. Donna's comment is quite interesting because we've just opened another whole area of research which is looking to understand the leverage potential for the Sober Curious movement. So the Sober Curious movement is situated within the broader wellness movements that it kind of emerged on social media around COVID-19 at the end of that, where people were popping out and trying to do everything they could to reclaim health. Mm-hmm. And this movement is about deconstructing the emphasis we place on alcohol in contexts where there is often alcohol. And it's being critically aware of, do I need to drink at this moment in time? And making a decision to not drink in a circumstance where other people are drinking. And it's focused on moderation rather than abstinence as a first point, actually. Mm. And so it's that's where we see a lot of scaffolding of that movement around the no and low alcohol products that you mentioned earlier. But there's also a whole range of programs and events, literature. Quit Lit is the term you see hashtagged on social media, and likewise influencers on social media really pushing this point toward making decisions to drink or not drink in circumstances where drinking has always occurred. So I think that's what you, the caller, the texter, was sort of getting at. There is a shift toward perhaps among some age groups, and certainly my interviews with midlife women

0: though that there is, that's not, that movement isn't adopted as widely as we might think, or certainly not amongst women I interview, where they still feel quite a lot of peer pressure to drink quite heavily among their women friends.
1: Paul, moving forward, what's a reasonable objective? I mean, I've heard people say, well, look, I'm going to stop drinking Monday to Friday and just, you know, reward myself on the weekend. In other words, get to some moderation or reset or recalibration. Is that successful, do you think?
2: It certainly is for some people, Philip. So for people who aren't drinking too heavily, reducing their alcohol use is a fantastic thing to do. And setting those boundaries and setting those limits, as I said before, that issue that happened with COVID of the guardrails being removed, putting some guardrails in place is actually really useful. For people who are drinking more heavily than that, there's been this attitude for a long time, and the treatment system has existed around the idea that the only thing to do is to simply stop drinking. There's been models of AA and models of doing, you know, detox and rehab.
1: That's very hard for most people.
2: It is a very difficult thing to do, Philip. And one of the things that I would like to get across is that while those things can be really useful for some people and important, there is a real benefit for people who are drinking heavily in reducing their alcohol. And there are a number of medications around that can really help people to get their drinking under control and to be able to reduce their drinking enough that a number of those problems that are associated with heavy drinking can drop away, and people can then have a sense of control and to do be able to do what I hear people say to me all the time, is that I really would just like to be able to drink a couple of drinks on the weekend or during the week like everybody else does without it causing me problems. And that's what the medication can help to achieve.
1: Yeah, I'd like not to wake up every Sunday morning with a hangover.
2: That's right. That's the sort of thing that people say. And so people will often say, you know, I want to go out at night and have one or two drinks. But I find once that buzz starts, my one or two drinks inevitably become six or seven drinks, and I start getting messy and I cause problems and I embarrass myself and I, you know, these things. And that's not what I want to do. I want to be able to just stop after one or two. And we've got a number of medications that help people to do
1: that. Tell me about these. I mean, naltrexone's been around for a while, doesn't it? How does that work?
2: It has been around for quite some time, but
1: does
2: it's really
1: does it work? Is it effective?
2: It does work. We find it extremely effective. And so naltrexone and all these other medications that exist have only been used in less than 3% of people who have an alcohol dependence problem. Mm-hmm. So it's a really big gap there. The way naltrexone works is it can be used for people who've stopped drinking to help them stay off alcohol, but it can also be used for people who are still drinking. And just going back to that story I was telling before of the endorphins, what we've said for 100 years is just stop drinking. But the brain has learnt, it's changed, and that brain change results in almost the little devil on the shoulder, if you like, sending out that message, just go and have a drink. You know, you've had a bad day, have a drink. You've had a good day, go and have a drink. And that makes it very difficult for people to, what AA calls, white-knuckle it, just hold on and just not drink. Mm. What naltrexone does is we suggest that people can take it an hour before drinking, and then when people drink, their brain is expecting the endorphins, and naltrexone just blocks the effect of those endorphins. So people don't get that exactly the same reward as they're looking for, and their brain starts to unlearn that desire for alcohol. The little voice, if you like, on the shoulder gets a little quieter each time that happens. And what that enables people to do is to reduce their drinking. So to get their drinking down from maybe that 8 that they're having at night, and we find that over the, you know, in the first couple of weeks, people often will reduce their drinking down to 4, down to 3. Mm-hmm. And while that's not abstinence, it's actually really significantly beneficial for that person's health. And that's the really exciting thing about using naltrexone in this way, is that people don't have to contemplate that they can never drink again. If they don't want to drink again, naltrexone can help them to get there.
1: Are you saying that these other drugs are similar to, they have similar effects to naltrexone? I mean, they're based on the same idea?
2: No, the other drugs work in slightly different ways, and so work on different receptors. So there are other drugs that are not in the first line of treatment, but others that help almost to, the best way to describe it is things like gabapentin or baclofen. They're almost like a replacement. So for people who find that they really just simply can't cope with life without alcohol, things like gabapentin and baclofen can help to soothe some of that agitation, because some people do drink because of trauma and severe anxiety, and some of these other medications can help to manage that and mean that the drive to drink alcohol to manage those symptoms is much less. Those are a little more complicated. The advantage of naltrexone is that it's a very safe medication. It can be prescribed.

0: are by all GPs. There's no permits required, no special training required for the GP. And people can start it. If you go into your doctor and ask for naltrexone, it's the sort of thing that can be prescribed, and you can begin that night. So you take it an hour before you're going to have a drink that night. And there's a benefit initially, in that a number of people find that their drinking reduces as you know, that night or over the next couple of weeks. And then there's a longer term benefit of the brain actually unlearning that desire for alcohol, so that at some point, people who've had this voice in their mind all the time to go and have a drink, it's what their life has ended up being focused on, find that voice really quiets down and goes away.
1: I've spoken to people who've given up for Dry July or, you know, Feb Fast or and the other months where you don't drink. And I've asked people at the end of it, I said, how did you feel at the end of that period? They said, not particularly better. I just really felt like I needed a drink.
0: I speak to people all the time.
1: I suppose what I'm asking you is that it's not necessarily the case that there's some nirvana of euphoric feeling if you stop drinking, is there?
0: No, not a nirvana of euphoric feeling, but a lot of people find fairly simple things like, you know, I actually discover that I'm sleeping better when I don't drink, or I've actually got more energy, my mind is clearer, I'm more able to do the things I want to do, I'm more able to complete the activities I want to, because their body's not in the process of metabolizing and trying to deal with alcohol all the time. So a lot of people actually feel a lot better when they break that pattern that I described before of that the alcohol actually causing more anxiety, and people feel better when they stop.
1: Mm. Belinda, you say there are other pathways. There's a movement amongst women called the Sober Curious Movement. Tell me about that.
2: Look, part of the Sober Curious Movement is some of these philanthropic type movements you're referring to, Dry July, Sober October and so forth. And, you know, with the qualitative research we've done where we've looked at women's experiences with those movements, is that it actually does provide a time, in their view, to pause, reflect on some of the reasons why they're drinking in the first place, and just to create a little bit of distance from the drinking environments and those kind of routines, habitual things that shape drinking for them and make it really hard to kind of reduce drinking alcohol. But I think the issue that I see with some of those short-term movements or moments is that the primary responsibility for change still remains on the individual. And it comes down to a matter of willpower. So in the absence of any kind of broader social or policy kind of regulatory changes, and those changes are the things that are going to make drinking and not drinking easier for women, if without some of the changes to the broader environmental stuff, alcohol's cultural value is still going to remain unchallenged. And so I think that boiling back down to women as responsible all the time is quite problematic. But the Sober Curious Movement, I mean, I think that for women who have the means to participate in a movement like that, there's definitely a lot of value. Women describe it being really important that they can see themselves in the movement, and that creates a social desirability. So if they see themselves as the target audience for a movement like that, then absolutely. And Hello Sunday Morning has expanded to be focused on midlife women as well, which I think is really great. I think that some of the movements still preclude women who are living on low incomes and who are probably precluded from buying things like no and low alcohol products, which are quite expensive, but do have some merit in substituting alcohol. You know, having a no low and then having an alcohol drink will result in overall lower consumption levels, but that's not available to women who are living on low incomes. So that I think is a factor. But overall, there's definitely a lot of merit in these movements that are at least denormalising alcohol in social contexts.
1: What do you make anyway, Paul, of, you know, Dry Julys and Sober Octobers and Feb Fasts and so on? Are they just marketing gimmicks, do you think, or are they actually useful?
0: Oh, they're useful for some individuals, Philip, just to have an experience and, as I say, to set those guardrails around themselves, some boundaries. Mm. And I've had a number of patients who've found it quite useful to have that break and then be able to use some medications just to help them not get back.

0: to that really heavy level of drinking that was causing the problem.
1: In general, are people successful or not? Or is it a bit like obesity that, you know, as we know from these discussions, they're not, losing weight is incredibly difficult and most people aren't successful. Is it the same with drinking?
0: So look, the one of the things with drinking, Philip, is that for a long time we've been using half of the tools at our disposal. And so it's just been this idea that you go and you just stop drinking and you hold on, or you maybe get some support, but you just stop drinking. What I've been talking about and what we're trying to encourage is this idea that there are a number of tools and that the medication can really help to facilitate people to achieve those goals. So with naltrexone, they've gone back and looked at some of the studies to see how much naltrexone was able to help people to reduce their drinking, if not go to abstinence. And they found that 75% of people were able to reduce their drinking by two levels of harm, which is really a dramatic reduction and really would lead to really significant improvement in people's health. Wow. So okay. Any medication that works for 75% of people is actually pretty good.
1: Does it have any side effects?
0: For example, less than that.
1: Must have side effects, does it or not?
0: It has very few side effects, so it can cause a little bit of nausea sometimes when people start. It doesn't. It's not a medication that can be used for people who are on opioid-related medications for pain.
1: Do you have
0: to
1: stay on it?
0: So the advantage of taking it in the way that I've described is that you take naltrexone on the days you're going to have a drink, and you don't have to take it on days you don't. And so what that means is once people get their drinking under control, they may say, I'm actually not going to drink during the week, but on Friday or Saturday I'm going to go out with some friends, and they have a naltrexone beforehand, and that allows them to just have those one or two drinks that they want to have instead of getting into problems. And so people then, ideally they'll take naltrexone each time they have a drink ongoing.
1: Yeah, interesting. Look, time has beaten us and we'll have to move on, but it's been a most interesting discussion. Thank you both for your time. Dr. Paul McCartney is he's an adjunct professor at La Trobe University with the Victorian Department of Health, and Associate Professor Belinda Lunay is from the Torrens University of Australia. Thank you to both of you. Appreciate it.
0: Thanks, Philip.
2: Okay. Thank you, Philip. It was great to be part of it.
1: Good on you. We'll put the conversation up for your later edification. Here's the news.
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4: Hello, this is ABC News with David Rowlands. Shadow Industry Minister Andrew Hastie is calling for a national parliamentary committee into artificial intelligence. The South Australian government earlier today announced a state royal commission into the technology, including policy approaches. Mr Hastie says the issues need to be examined from a national perspective.
5: Artificial intelligence has strategic, moral and economic implications for the Australian people, and it's really important that we look at this from a national perspective. So I applaud the Premier of South Australia's move, but I think this is something that we need to do at a national level.
4: Advocates are warning that the biggest shake-up of the National Disability Insurance Scheme proposed by the federal government have the potential to adversely impact women three times over. More on this from National Disability Affairs reporter Naz Campanella.
6: Women with Disability Australia was one of three groups represented at the National Press Club today. CEO Sophie Cusworth says proposed changes to the NDIS Act would hurt women in three ways, as participants potentially losing supports, as unpaid carers,
7: and thirdly, as providers in the care workforce who may be at risk of losing employment.
6: NDIS Minister Jenny McAllister says key elements of the government's draft amendments came out of the recent review into the scheme, which was informed by significant consultation with the disability community.
4: The Queensland government has been accused of trying to drop a metric that exposes the state's buckling child welfare system. Here's state political reporter Laura Lavelle.
8: The workload management tool shows how many youths child safety officers are responsible for at any time. The Together Union's Dee Spink says the Department of Child Safety, in its latest bargaining agreement offer, proposed it be removed and replaced.
9: We're actually seeking to expand the workload management tool as part of this bargaining process, but the department has told us they want to remove it.
8: Premier David Crisafulli seemingly contradicted his department this morning, saying he doesn't want the tool removed.
10: My view is it should remain as it is, so there's a benchmark.
8: Child Safety Minister Amanda Cam was contacted but declined to comment.

0: end.
1: A 24-year-old woman convicted over offences in the days before the murder of 15-year-old Perth schoolboy Cassius Turvey has avoided an immediate prison term for breaching the conditions of her suspended sentence. Brianna Shepherd has the details.
2: Cassius Turvey died days after he was beaten with a metal pole in Middle Swan. Alicia Gilmore stood trial for his murder in the WA Supreme Court with three other men. She was found not guilty. She was convicted of assaulting a teenager and unlawfully detaining two other teens in the days before the attack on Cassius. In June last year, she was handed a 15-month prison sentence, suspended for 2 years with strict community conditions. Gilmore appeared before the Supreme Court today via video link for breaching those conditions by driving without a licence. Chief Justice Peter Quinlan said it would be unjust to order an immediate term of imprisonment and fine her $500.
1: Liberal Senator for Tasmania, Wendy Askew, has resigned from the Senate effective immediately, opening the door for her replacement, Chris Gattonby. State political reporter Josh Duggan takes up the story.
3: Ms Askew tendered her resignation this afternoon, calling her 7 years in the role an extraordinary privilege. Chris Gattonby, a staffer to Tasmanian Premier Jeremy Rockliffe and former state president, won a pre-selection contest on the weekend. He claimed the right to first spot on the Liberal ticket at the next election and Ms Askew's seat via the casual vacancy that's now open. Former Tasmanian Health and Education Minister Sarah Courtney plays second. She'll replace Shadow Home Affairs Minister John O'Dunham when he retires later this year.
1: A North Queensland man charged over a deadly shooting 4 years ago has entered not guilty pleas at a Supreme Court trial in Townsville. Emily Anderson reports.
4: Darryl Valroy Young is accused of murdering Marvin and Marie Schwartz and Graham Tye in Bogie, west of Bowen, in August 2022. He's also alleged to have attempted to kill Ross Tye. 63-year-old Mr. Young pleaded not guilty to 3 counts of murder and 1 count of attempted murder in the Townsville Supreme Court. A jury of 6 men and 6 women, plus 3 reserve jurors, were impaneled this morning. Prosecutors are expected to call Ross Tye to give evidence during the trial, as well as police officers, graziers and telecommunication workers. The trial is expected to continue for 3 weeks.
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2: Yes, well, hello and how are you? 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This is Nightlife, and we are right through the country wherever you are, that you should be getting us loud and clear. 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You should be getting us loud and clear. Good to be with you. I hope you enjoyed that conversation about wine time. Someone's texting me saying, God, I'm glad that ended. I know, but it's an issue. I know. Well, you know how you feel. 1-300-800-222 is the number if you'd like to contribute tonight. You'll need that for the Mighty Challenge coming up anyway. You can text me 0467922702. Second hour of the program, 6 past 11, 6 past 9, that's Eastern, 6 past 9 in the West. South Australia and the Northern Territory, 24 to 11. We're right through the Pacific as well. Coming up in this hour, Ellen Ransley's going to lead the Nightlife News Breakdown for us. We've got Dan Lambeth on science and what's going on at the Big Hadron Collider. Also, Monday night travel, Fleur Banger's going to take us around some areas of Bali that she suspects most people have not been to. So interested to talk to Fleur about that a little later as well. And coming up, of course, the Mighty Challenge in the third hour and an edition of American Insight a bit later on as well. Love your calls and comments. 1-300-800-222, text 0467-922702. Let's kick things off tonight with, in this hour at least, with the news breakdown.
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2: Well, time for Nightlife News Breakdown. The federal government's looking to be on the verge of striking a deal with the coalition to pass its gambling advertising laws. The Prime Minister, Anthony Albanese, has responded to the pressure on him to strengthen the draft proposal and will likely limit gambling inducements as part of a deal between Labor and coalition leader Angus Taylor. The two leaders met in Canberra today to negotiate a deal which would be necessary to get the legislation through Parliament this week, considering the Greens' desire for a considerable strengthening of the government's original proposal. They argue the measures do not go anywhere near far enough to prevent gambling harm. In particular, the Greens would like to see a ban on all broadcast and all online gambling as well, as in keeping with the ambition of the 2024 parliamentary inquiry, which was led by the late Labor MP Peter Murphy. This is Green Senator Sarah Hanson-Young.
3: Now, there's a reason that these companies want to keep ads online. It's because online advertising is highly targeted. It makes it more profitable for the gambling companies. So if the Prime Minister and the government do not fix online ads, they are failing to protect Australians.
2: Prime Minister Anthony Albanese this afternoon said he's hopeful amendments to the legislation, including a clampdown on inducements like bonus bets, will make it sure that the legislation will pass with bipartisan support.
4: Later in the week, we'll have the legislation in the House of Representatives with some really practical amendments dealing with the targeting of advertising, dealing with reducing children's exposure, and dealing with the full suite of measures in a really practical way.
2: Yeah, the government's heart's not really in this. The bill would partially ban gambling ads, but it would go nowhere near the recommendations of Peter Murphy's inquiry. But the bill does not deal with the issue of predatory inducements such as free bets or special offers, something the coalition is keen to curtail. This is opposition leader Angus Taylor.
5: We want to see a balance in this. We want to get it right. We want to make sure that predatory inducements are not there, that they are being dealt with appropriately, and we're getting the balance right on this.
2: Well, joining us tonight for Nightlife News Breakdown is Ellen Ransley, the Courier Mail's federal political reporter. Ellen's based in the Canberra Press Gallery. It's been pretty chilly down there today, far from Queensland's balmy sun. Ellen, good evening to you. Have you been well rugged up?
6: I have been, yes, keeping warm.
2: It's been quite a miserable day in Canberra today, but I'm sure it was all jolly in the halls of Parliament House, except with the argy-bargy over the gambling bills. Now, the Prime Minister says he's giving some ground here. Do we know exactly what might change by way of potential amendments?
6: Yeah, so Anthony Albanese, after this meeting he had with Angus Taylor today, flagged that he's going to move on inducements, which includes things like bonus bets, but also goes as far as some of the allegations we heard from the inquiry last week, where people like Luke Bateman were making accusations that, you know, gambling companies were offering him, drugs or alcohol trips, things like that.
2: Bags of cocaine.
6: Yes. And we also heard from Reverend Tim Costello, who also made some of these accusations. So there had been a lot of pressure on the government, especially in the wake of that, to act on inducements. There had already been a kind of internal revolt that we saw in a national cabinet where they enshrined in the national platform action on inducements. So the government, so the Prime Minister has said he's going to move on that. And the other thing we think he's going to move on is further restricting children's exposure to gambling advertisements. So further cracking down on when gambling ads can't be shown, for example, to make sure children aren't being exposed to some of these ads. But as you say, it still doesn't go as far as what the review led by the late Peter Murphy called for, which was a total ban on gambling advertising, and also, what Sarah

0: Anson Young, the Greens communications spokeswoman, calls a cop on the beat. So, Anthony Albanese says he's getting the balance right on this. You know, he thinks that being able to have a punt on the weekend is a right of every Australian, and that may be the case. But he also really needs to move on gambling harm. It's an issue
1: Well,
0: that's not going to go away.
1: the bill doesn't ban gambling. It
0: No.
1: doesn't restrict anybody's right to gamble at all. Do we know why the government's being so, in a sense, hard line on this? Because they've got the Peter Murphy's report is there. It's been sitting there for, what, 2 years, and the government doesn't want to go there. Do we know exactly why?
0: I think
1: Or do we,
0: there's
1: or is it the predictable reason
0: I think
1: that
0: it's the
1: big
0: predictable reason.
1: interests have got in the in his ear?
0: Yes, and he can't do everything for one group without acknowledging what it would do for another group. For example, the government will make the case that free-to-air TV does rely in part on gambling advertising. The way the betting lobby is quite powerful. We don't know how many times they've met, but we can assume that they have been consulted throughout this whole process. It's been years since the report was handed down by the late Peter Murphy. It took a long time for us to get to this initial draft legislation in the first place. But the betting companies have accepted now, by the sounds of it, that they will be forced to curtail inducements. It's something, the Greens and the crossbench and even some members of the Liberal Party still want the government to go further on this. But this it took a fair bit for Anthony Albanese to get to this current position. I will say that. So yeah, it's a difficult issue
1: You'll well, depending on which, depending where you're coming from,
0: the government, yes.
1: yes. But make no mistake, you will still see a lot of gambling ads with the passage of this bill. The government seems to be quite keen to do a deal with the coalition rather than the Greens. That's because what they feel as though they get boxed in by the Greens, do they?
0: Well, the Greens want the government to go further than they're currently saying they will. I mean, there are elements of the Liberal Party that want the coalition to go a bit further, but I think there's probably an element of quote unquote pragmatism from from Angus Taylor. If the coalition's back in government one day, there's an element of that to it. But there's also, the government is talking to the Greens. Communications Minister Annika Wells had a meeting with Green Senator Sarah Hanson-Young this afternoon. They're still talking. They're still engaging with the crossbench. But there's certain things that the Greens want. For example, they want what's currently being described as an opt-out model of advertising on streaming platforms. They want that to instead be opt-in. The government seems pretty reluctant to move on that at this stage, and the Greens obviously also want this national regulator and also a total ban on gambling advertising. So maybe the government might end up giving some ground to the Greens, but in its current form, and maybe even if it moves to where the coalition is willing to meet it, it might not get the support of the Greens. But for Anthony Albanese, he needed to get a deal done on this. Otherwise, both the coalition and the Greens were going to vote against it.
1: All right, look, to another possible deal between the federal government and the opposition. The Prime Minister's held what are described as snap talks with Angus Taylor amid backlash over a last-minute change to a law forcing big tech firms to pay media companies for use of their content. Now, there was a tweak to the news bargaining incentive, the proposed news levy on the likes of Google and Meta, where the levy would be a percentage of their digital advertising revenue in Australia rather than of their gross annual revenues. So that saw protests from the country's largest media companies. Ellen, the justice of this is very firmly, you'd think, on the news media side here. What are the media companies saying, and what sort of deal might emerge between Anthony Albanese and Angus Taylor here?
0: Yeah, so after this draft model was put out last week, we heard from News Corp, who I work for, and Nine, who are, two of the biggest media organisations in the company. They were really concerned that where the government had moved. So, as you say, they changed, they narrowed the base, and they increased the levy but narrowed the base. They were worried about what that would mean, and then add on to that the fact that tech companies would have to do deals with six media companies instead of four. So that caps the amount they have to pay of their total revenue to a media organisation to

0: 16.7%. Now, for a company like News Corp or Nine, they argue, and they're probably correct, that they produce more than that amount of content on any one platform, for example. So this change favours the smaller news organisations at the expense of the bigger ones. The bigger companies, News Corp and Nine, made their objection known, said that it would cost jobs and lost revenue. The coalition had similar concerns, and they were also inclined to vote against this. Anthony Albanese didn't want that to happen. So this was another point of his conversation with Angus Taylor today. We don't know what the outcome of that was, but I'm of the understanding that they will probably get to a compromise position. It appears that there's the Prime Minister's willing to move to a certain extent on this. It's not clear yet what that will look like. Part of the, I guess, the sensitivity in this space is the potential backlash it might spark from the US. We know that the Trump administration will probably see this as a tax on American companies, which probably, you know, Trump loves tariffs. He doesn't need another excuse to impose tariffs on us. So there's that kind of element to it too. So this is another area where the government is really trying to strike a balance between you know, Anthony Albanese keeps talking about this is about safeguarding journalism and protecting journalism in the country, but, you know, while also trying not to draw too much ire from the Trump administration.
1: On the face of it, though, and it's really not much more complicated than this, why on earth should tech companies be allowed to scrape news organisations' content and pay nothing?
0: Yeah, absolutely.
1: It's just, quite frankly, scandalous.
0: Absolutely.
1: All right, to a story that you've been investigating, Ellen, national bulk billing rates. Now, they've gone up. Heavens above, Ellen, were you writing a good news story here? following major government investment in Medicare, what's going on?
0: Yeah, so you might remember at the federal election last year, Anthony Albanese barely went a day without brandishing his Medicare card.
1: It's in his pocket all the time.
0: Yeah, all the time. I think he had a shirt made out of Medicare cards. So this was this $8.5 billion package. The government wants to get 90% of GP visits to be free by 2030. So they did that by expanding the bulk billing rates to all ages, so it's not just children and concession card holders. So they're getting closer to this 90% figure. So over the last year, June quarter compared to June quarter last year, bulk billing was up almost five percentage points. So it's currently at 84.1%. So that the 16 to 64 age bracket, that had like an 8% increase. So that's getting closer to 80%. So it's good news for the government. You know, there's still a way to go to get to that 90%. They still are trying to get some more more clinics across the country to transition to completely bulk billing models. But, you know, it's good progress for the government, and I think they can claim that as a step in the right direction.
1: Mm. Yes, no, exactly. It is a good news story. That's true. All right, now to this story about the melons. Ellen, for heaven's sake, I know, as a political reporter, sometimes you get involved in some weirdo stories. Not you personally, but, I mean, the gallery. This is the Prime Minister and the melons. Now, in a podcast interview last month with podcaster Nikki Osborne, Anthony Albanese made remarks about melons that were given to him by Prime Minister Sanae Takeuchi, the Prime Minister of Japan. Now, he was making some hand gestures in front of him. This is the audio from the podcast.
2: The Japanese Prime Minister brought a melon.
3: Did she smuggle it?
2: I don't know.
3: I'm expecting.
2: Got a couple of melons.
3: She brought two.
2: She brought two, as you do.
3: She just came in looking like Pamela Anderson.
2: She brought two.
1: Well, it seemed to have been forgotten, of course, and it must be said the hand gestures were ambiguous, I think it's fair to say. It seemed to have been forgotten until in a column in The Australian this morning, the Japanese former Australian ambassador, Shingo Yamagami, on his way out of the country, decided to have a parting shot and suggested the Prime Minister had mocked and ridiculed the Japanese leader. Now, Ellen, can you explain how a reference to a gift from the Japanese Prime Minister has somehow been blown up into some sort of diplomatic incident, or is it actually nothing of the kind?
0: Well, I think...

0: It's a little bit of, it's not quite a diplomatic incident. It's not quite nothing to see here. You know, the Prime Minister's office has really tried to downplay this, saying it's a crass assertion that he was sexualizing the Japanese Prime Minister. Make the point that Anthony Albanese gesticulates a lot with his hands when he's talking, which is true. It is rather unfortunate the way his hands are moving when he's talking about melons, but. Nevertheless, they're saying there's nothing to see here. This has been blown straight out of proportion, and also make the case that this former ambassador has a history of speaking against the Albanese
1: Which
0: government
1: is
0: as
1: true.
0: well.
1: Which is true. That's true. That's true.
0: But the issue that, so I was just reading the Australians seen some correspondence from Japan to Australia over. After this podcast interview, they noted that, you know, the media had, quote, sensationalized this. They weren't concerned about the melon part or the, you know, the way the Prime Minister was talking about melons, for example. But there was a little bit of concern about the suggestion that the Prime Minister had maybe smuggled the melons into the country. That seems to be what they were concerned about. And according to this report, you know, a note was sent to Prime Minister and Cabinet here saying that the Japanese PM had, you know, Japan had purchased the melons here to give to the Prime Minister. So, you know, I think this is. It's not going to end our relationship with Japan. I think the moral of this story is the Prime Minister shouldn't have done this podcast in the first place. This is the second time it's come back to bite him in the last month. I mean, hopefully it's the last.
1: That's an interesting point, isn't it, really, as to whether or not he should do, because he's I mean, he does these things because he's trying to get down and cool with the kids. And you know, you can ask, I suppose. I mean, some people might say, yeah, well, that's good. He's got to, you know, talk to whoever he can. Other people might say it's beneath the dignity of the office of Prime Minister. And maybe both positions are correct.
0: It's this tight line he has to walk between, yeah, trying to meet people where they are and engaging with new media and podcasts. But at the same time, you know, I think the writing was on the wall about what kind of questions he might be getting asked. Maybe he should have thought a bit more before he spoke. You know, there was this issue, and there was also the one about Kylie Minogue. But nevertheless, you know, government ministers were out today, Catherine King, Tanya Plibersek, saying nothing to see here. Angus Taylor wants him to apologise. I don't think he will, because he doesn't think he's done anything wrong.
1: Well, he kind of can't apologise, can he?
0: I think he's just hoping that the world
1: will all go
0: move
1: away.
0: On.
1: Yeah. Yes, exactly. Which is what Tanya Plibersek was basically saying.
2: No, I completely disagree with that interpretation of what the Prime Minister was saying. I completely disagree that he was in any way making the suggestion that you're proposing, or that the former ambassador is proposing now.
1: Well, sitting beside him was, of course, Barnaby, and he said, you know in your heart that this was wrong. She's a feminist. It may have rankled a little having to defend the Prime Minister. Do you suspect, Ellen?
0: Oh, look, I think any time Tanya Plibersek has to defend the Prime Minister, I think it hurts her a little bit.
1: This was a double bunger, wasn't it?
0: Yes, I think so. But, you know, that's the price you pay for having that Monday morning time slot on Sunrise with Barnaby Joyce. But, yeah, I think the Prime Minister is hoping that this all just blows over and we all move on.
1: Indeed, we may all collectively hope that. I wonder, given that the world is going to hell in the handbasket, let's talk about something real. Ellen, terrific to talk with you. Appreciate it. Thank you.
0: Thanks for having me.
1: Ellen Ransley, Courier Mail's federal political reporter, based in the Canberra Press Gallery, leading the Nightlife News Breakdown tonight.
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1: Yes, others, I think, including John of Coburg, who's texted me too, probably enjoying the situation of Barnaby Joyce criticising the Prime Minister in these circumstances as well. Anyway, I tell you what, ironies abound in politics. 1-300-800-222 is the number. Someone said it's all because of the Australian. Well, that's, yes. Well, the Australian was reporting it. That is true. That is true. It was the shock jock, not the melons, that was the problem, says my texter. I don't think she sees herself, Nikki Osmond, does she, as a shock jock? I don't think she sees herself that way. Anyway, 1-300-800-222 is the number if you would like to call. Let's talk science with Dan Lambeth.
3: Nightlife Science.
1: Officials at CERN, the European Particle Physics Laboratory near Geneva, have switched off the Large Hadron Collider. It's been switched off for quite a while, some years. The world's most powerful particle accelerator will now enter a four-year upgrade as scientists prepare it for a new era of experiments. Well, to get the latest on this and other science and space news, we're joined by science communicator Dan Lambeth. Dan, good evening to you. Welcome back.
5: Yeah, thanks, Phil. How are you?
1: Very well. Tell me about the Large Hadron Collider. This is one of those things that a lot of people know where it is. It's underground in Switzerland.
5: Mm.
1: But we've got no idea what it actually does. So what does it do again?
5: Yeah, let me try and explain it. So the Large Hadron Collider, I'm going to start with the hadron bit.
1: What's the hadron bit?
5: Yeah, get ready for this because it is confusing, including to me. But we have a thing in physics which is called the Standard Model of Physics, and that basically explains what everything is made of and also their interactions. So you'd remember from school you got, you know, protons, neutrons, electrons.
1: Mm-hmm.
5: But the protons and the neutrons, they're made of quarks. Now, three to be exact. And we call these baryons. Now, if you only have two quarks instead of three, you get mesons. And both mesons and baryons are hadrons. And I probably just could have said to summarize all this at the start, but hadrons are subatomic particles. So
1: this machine collides them, does it?
5: That's right. We smash these subatomic particles, which are made of smaller subatomic particles, together. The idea being that we then break them apart and see what they contain. And that's basically the job of the Large Hadron Collider.
1: Right. And to work, it needs it's a big circle with a lot of electricity and magnets driving it. Is that it? Gee, I'm on top of this, aren't I?
5: You're all over it. It's a 27-kilometre underground tunnel. So, yes, it's very expensive to run. And the thing is, they've shut it down now. Do you remember back when it first started, Phil? But there was a group of people, when they first turned this on, that conspiracy theorists, really, who were worried that we'd actually end up creating a black hole in the LHC that was going to destroy the Earth. Now, you know, clearly that hasn't happened, mostly because there's not enough energy in the LHC to actually do that. But now they've shut it down to perform some upgrades. They're not going to increase the energy levels, but they are increasing what they call the luminosity, which really just means the number of collisions, right? So for every collision that we used to get, we're now going to get seven. So, basically that just means more data, which means more chances to catch, you know, some subtle event that might have been previously missed, but it certainly still won't be able to form black holes.
1: Well, now we've found the God particle, though, the Higgs boson, what's left to do there?
5: Well, that's the thing, right? Like, so we did discover the Higgs, and it's funny. I mean, this is the most well-known and famous discovery of the LHC, but we actually pretty much knew the Higgs was there even before we found it. It was just really a matter of seeing it in person. But actually, probably the most significant thing that's happened at the LHC is it's not found very much.
1: Interesting.
5: What that means is that our standard model is actually pretty good. Like, we already knew what was in the standard model. But there is a but. There are other things that exist, like dark matter, for example, which is not part of our standard model because we don't know where to put it. So
1: collider, that's not going to work out dark matter, is it? Or can you reckon it can?
5: No, well, look, I don't think it will, but certainly there's proposals for experiments that could potentially constrain what dark matter might actually be. So they'll find, you know, smaller and smaller particles or, you know, different energy ranges and things like that, and then they can rule dark matter out. But it's probably not going to make it's probably not going to make a significant discovery. It may well make a significant discovery, but we just don't really know yet.
1: Okay, so it starts smashing up particles again in about 4 years' time, is that right?
5: Yeah, about 2030. Look, the upgrade's going to be about $1.5 billion, and then we've got running costs at about $1 billion per year. So, yeah, I think we just kind of...
1: What costs the money, the electricity?
5: Well, you know, it's going to be all solar farms or something like that, maybe. I don't think so. But, I mean, there are arguments to be made that are we really getting our money's worth here? That's a lot of cash that we could divert into other experiments that might make more material impact.
1: Like, some climate change experiments or making water or...
5: Precisely, yes. Although these days it'd probably just all be put into AI, so maybe it's a good thing we're upgrading the LHC.
1: Speaking of AI, there's more news about this story? An AI assistant was asked to do something as simple as bookend gym class, but it decided to go rogue. What happened?
5: Yeah, well, look, the gym class, that's just come out today. Now, this was an AI agent. So an AI agent is an AI that you basically give permission to log onto websites and things on your behalf and read your emails.
1: Who would do that, for heaven's sake? But anyway, go on.
5: Well, yeah, a few people by the sounds of things. But, yeah, things that these are not just the chatbot AIs that we're all sort of familiar with, but the agents can do all this sort of work for you. They're generally automating, you know, all these different parts of your life. But that's what's happened in this case. This particular AI agent was asked to book a session at a gym, and it's hacked into the local gym to book the session, and in the process it's actually kicked some other people out of the classes that were running. So yeah, it's an interesting one. It was run on a system called OpenClaw, which is an open source program that you can just go and freely download, actually, and run it on your... I don't recommend this, by the way, but you can freely download it and run it on your own computer and tell it, you know, all sorts of things. You can communicate to it via WhatsApp and give it messages about what you want it to do, and it can go away and do all those things for you. But as I said, I don't necessarily recommend doing that, but that's how easy it is to set up a system like this.
1: Yeah, what's happening here? I mean, initially I heard these reports and I thought, oh, well, they're just puff pieces from, you know, from Anthropic and Open Systems, the makers of ChatGPT and so on, because they're just spruiking the merits of their particular models.
5: Yep.
1: But is there an actual danger, you think, that AI agents could become autonomous? It seems, but there's a kind of autonomy going on here, isn't there?
5: There is, but I think you're onto something here, Phil, because, you know, we had the OpenAI one, which was a week or so ago, a couple of weeks ago now, I think, but that was where the system that they were running in a sandbox environment, right, the AI agent they were running, it broke out of its sandbox, and it was being tested to see, you know, whether it was safe and all these sort of things, and the tests are normally capture the flag challenges, so the AI is tasked with retrieving some secret bit of information, that's the flag, and this secret bit of information is hidden somewhere in another computer on a network, and the test should run in its environment, but you know, the last few that we've heard of have jumped the guardrails and gotten out. So you know, this is what's happening, but as you say, this is becoming almost advertising strategy, because the AI companies have figured out that maybe the best way to generate hype around their new models is to tell us that they're so smart that they break out of their own sandboxes onto the broader internet. You know, that's how smart our AI model is. And so I'm expecting a lot more of these reports and a lot of you know, AIs jumping the guardrails and getting out into the wild. But I do think you need to keep in mind that this benefits the AI companies, because it does make their models appear smarter than perhaps they were. And we don't know the instructions that they're being given, which then lead to this happening.
1: No, that's right. My car is faster than yours. Yes, we've seen marketing in the past. I'm with Dan Lambeth, a science communicator. We'll talk about science news. How about this? A telescope in Chile has captured evidence of the impact caused by part of a SpaceX rocket slamming into the moon. Now, what happened here? I mean, surely Elon Musk should be looking after his stuff, but apparently not. Tell us the history here. This is the Falcon 9 rocket that was sending landers to the moon. Is that right?
5: Yeah, that's absolutely correct. And the collision happened sort of middle of last week. But it was the upper stage of a SpaceX Falcon 9 rocket that ended up crashing into the moon, not deliberately. We can refer to this as a rapid unscheduled disassembly or a RUD, or which is the terminology they use. Or if you prefer, we can say that it was unplanned litho braking, which is a kind of tongue-in-cheek version of aero braking, or you know, if you're Elon Musk, you can just call it mission success. But anyway, the rocket was part of a mission that sent Blue Ghost and Hakuto landers to the moon last year. So this was back in
1: did they land?
5: They did land, yes, with varying degrees of success. But normally what would happen here is that the first stage of your rocket basically gets your rocket off the Earth and into orbit. And then the first stage

0: will, these days, it will return to Earth, you know, for reuse.
1: Mm-hmm.
0: The second stage fires once you get into orbit, and that sends you on your trajectory, which in this case was obviously the moon. But what happened here is when you're trying to get something going towards the moon, you can't necessarily prioritize getting the booster back to Earth. So in this case, this particular stage of the rocket, the second stage of the rocket, was left after it was expended on a trajectory around the Earth. It was basically left in orbit around the Earth, and its orbit just happened to coincide with the position of the moon on August the 5th, and hence impacted it, and we had that rapid unscheduled disassembly.
1: I mean, could they have avoided that?
0: Not really. And I mean, Elon himself does make a good point on X. I mean, we can't prioritize the rocket itself and the trajectory of the rocket. We need to prioritize the trajectory of the payload. And that's what was done in this case. And there's not enough fuel left over to then send that rocket, you know, back to Earth.
1: I know, but if there are people eventually living there, you don't want things raining down from space on you, do you?
0: Well, once again, you've absolutely hit on the problem, because we want bases on the moon, right? And it's not just going to be one base. It's not just going to be the US. We're going to have potentially several moon bases, and uncontrolled collisions like this SpaceX rocket could be a huge danger to the infrastructure, not to mention the astronauts if they end up living up there. So, yeah, it's early days, right, Phil? Like, in terms of the space junk, and we can talk about, you know, space debris near the moon, but I just want you to think about this, because in 1956, there was no space junk around Earth, none, zero. And that was only 70 years ago. You know, and now we've got space junk already around the moon. So, you know, in another 30, 40, 50 years from now, this could be a real problem, particularly if we do have moon bases.
1: Yeah, I would have thought so. If we last that long. But then again, it's another matter, I suppose. Don't get me going. Dan, always terrific to talk. Appreciate it. Thank you.
0: No worries. I'll talk to you again later.
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1: Dan Lambeth with us, science communicator. Do we want bases on the moon? You think that's a pressing priority right now? I don't know. Now, who's texting me here? Because you know that tomorrow night's the census night. Have you filled your census in? My texter says, I put on my census form that my religion is Jedi, my sex is Squid Man, male, and sexual preference reptilian. Hopefully I don't get in trouble for that. Gee, I hope you're enjoying your life. No, you will not get in trouble for that. But if you filled in your census, I already did it, I think, a week ago. You could do it. I just did it online because that was the easiest way to do it. Anyway, you're supposed to fill it in by tomorrow if you haven't already filled it in. I think in theory there's a fine if you don't. Look, it's a good thing to do anyway, because we find out how many of us there are and what people are up to and so on, and this is all useful in making good decisions in government. So it's a useful social good, I would have thought, filling out the census. Remember the once upon a time, remember you had to do it on a certain night? Remember there was a census night? Everyone had a piece of paper and you had to fill the thing out on the night, and you weren't allowed to fill it in beforehand, and somebody in the household had to sit down there with a pencil and and fill the whole thing out, post it off. Oh, no, actually, they didn't post it off. Didn't someone come around and collect it? I think someone did. That's right. You put it in an envelope and then someone came to collect it. Different these days, of course. I guess most of it would be done online. You can do it on paper if you want. And as I say, in theory, it is a legal requirement to fill it out, by the way. So you should do it. But it's a bit like voting. I think the census people will find out if you didn't fill the census form, they'll then contact you and say, please fill the census out. I think if you persist, aggressively persist in not filling the census, they can take action, they can fine you. I think it's something like $360 a day for not filling it out. I'm not sure whether that's happened that much, if at all, but that power does exist anyway. The census, I think it's a good and great thing, the census, and we are better governed as a result, I would have thought. So if you haven't filled it out, get into it.
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1: Here's Elvis.

0: Yes, Elvis, and the original and best version of, well, original? That's the best version anyway of a wonderful song. 1-300-800-222 is the number. Someone's berating me for saying tomorrow's census night. Yeah, no, I'm aware of that. I know tomorrow, but you can fill it out beforehand if you know what you're doing tomorrow night and where everyone will be tomorrow night, which is exactly what I did. Filled mine out yesterday. It was easy. I've got no issues doing it. Don't know why folks have a problem, says Mari on the Gold Coast. Look, I don't think people have problems, do they? You might tell me about it in the last hour of the program, if you like. Let's go travelling. This is Monday night. Monday night travel.
1: Monday night travel on Nightlife.
0: Well, I've been to Bali too. It's long been the case for Australians. It's one of our most popular tourist destinations. If you're from WA in particular, it's probably the most popular. But apparently there are still spots where you can encounter few, if any, other Australians. I find this hard to believe, but namely the northwest of the island where Bali's only national park is located. Travel writer Fleur Banger would know. She's hunted it out. She was there recently and it's with us now to tell us what's on offer. Why it's not so well known and just what a cream hair bath is. Fleur, good evening to you. Welcome back to Nightlife.
2: Can't wait to fill you in.
0: How come that's not possible? Is it you can go to Bali and not come across an Australian?
2: Yes. No. Yes, yes, it really is. I know. I've had the experience, so I've lived to tell the tale. The thing is, though, you got to leave the comfort hub, which is where everyone from Australia tends to go, which is the Kuta, Seminyak, Chengdu. Yeah. Kind of zone, and it's all very close to the
0: which
2: airport.
0: Is all fun, but you know it's over, it's touristed out, isn't it?
2: Touristed out in a big way. Right, yeah. Yeah, so instead get a Grab, which is their local Uber or taxi, and go 4 to 5 hours northwest.
0: Four to five hours driving in Bali, you're a glutton for pain.

0: Management.
1: I know. See, this is why there are no Australians there. It's the payoff. So, yes, it is far, but you can be clever and do what I did, which is to hire a driver who's going to take you on a whole day tour so that you stop at lots of interesting places like amazing rice paddies.
0: Because that's a whole day to get there, then, isn't it?
1: Yeah. You might as well stop and do some cool things on the way. And then you arrive and it's like the very clever Europeans that somehow know about it all the way from Europe. And that's kind of it, that and all the wildlife and the Balinese. And it's like the old Bali, you know, before it got out of control.
0: What are we going there for?
1: Largely for animals.
0: Right.
1: So
0: what's it called? It's called
1: West Bali National Park, right, is the key area that I would point you to. It's the only national park in Bali. And it has wildlife that you just had no idea was even in Bali. So there are native deer, including stag with huge antlers that live there, and they are from there. There's wild boar. There's a couple of different types of monkeys. There's insane bird life. I think there's something like 160 different bird species, and the most famous one is called the Bali Minor. It's an endangered bird, which is a white starling. So it's all white, and then it has a royal blue eyeliner. So it's quite beautiful. And you can see cat-sized, I've lost the word now. What are they called? Squirrels, cat-sized squirrels. They're giant squirrels. And also really interesting trees. So one's called a crocodile tree and it has all these lumps on it that look like, you know, the skin of a crocodile. There's native rooster, which are quite beautiful, and their hens, which are much more plain.
0: Mm-hmm. Is there a town? What's it called?
1: There is no town.
0: Okay.
1: Yeah, West Bali National Park. There are lots of little towns, but there's no...
0: Where do you stay?
1: Well, I stayed within the national park. There's a couple of resorts that are within the national park, and I thought, if I can do that, I want to do that. Mm-hmm. So, yeah, I stayed at one called the Menjangan, which is named after the nearby island, Menjangan Island. And I believe that Menjangan means deer. Mm-hmm. So you see these deer within the national park. You can also do a snorkeling trip to the island, and there are deer on the island, as well as this glass clear water, huge crazy visibility, and sand that looks like something out of the Maldives. It's so white with this really clear blue water. Mm-hmm. And interestingly, there's a lot of female deer that are on this island, and the stags will swim across the channel to reach them at certain times of the year.
0: Hey. Man's got to do what a man's got to do.
1: This is it. They're very dedicated. They will go across quite some distance to get there. You see them a lot close.
0: So we're in northwest Bali, in Bali's only national park. There's no town, but you can. What's your destination? What is there a name of the destination?
1: I would just call it West Bali National Park.
0: Bali National Park. Okay.
1: Yeah. If you look at the map, 4.5 hours, 4-ish hours up from the airport.
0: How much does it cost to get there?
1: I think it cost me about $65.
0: Right, okay.
1: For a 5-hour journey.
0: Yeah.
1: It's not bad.
0: What else do we do there? There's Bali's second highest volcano nearby, is that right?
1: Yeah, that's right. So this is what I did on the way. I went and stopped at a few different places, and one of them was a UNESCO World Heritage listed rice paddy called Jatiluwa, if I say it right. Mm-hmm. And it is sort of in the lee of Mount Batu Karu, which is the second highest volcano in Bali. So it's a really beautiful mountainous area, and obviously rice paddies everywhere. So green as you can think, proper Kermit colour. And the irrigation system that feeds all of it is centuries old, and that's why it's heritage listed, World Heritage listed. It's called a subak. And it's very clever, and you sort of need to walk around on one of 6 colour-coded self-led walks to see all these different terraces and the irrigation system.
0: This is the way the irrigation system just it irrigates and floods the terraces. Yeah, it's clever, isn't it?
1: Yeah. Very clever, yeah, because it's obviously quite elevated there, but there is, like a giant lake that is nearby that I went to as well. It's called Lake Beratan, it gets worshipped because it feeds all the rice paddies essentially, and it has done for a very long time.
0: Okay, and then there's the Ulan Danu Temple.
1: Yeah, well, that's where this temple is. It is said to float on Lake Beratan, And it's quite beautiful. It's very popular with, I guess, non-Australians, but lots of other visitors.
0: Mm-hmm.
1: And so there were a lot of people doing selfies and things in front of this floating temple.
0: When you say it's a floating temple, what do you mean? Is it built on a raft or something, is it?
1: No, it's not really floating. It just looks like it. It's essentially on a tiny, tiny island. But because of the way it's sort of on the very top of the water, it does appear to be floating, but it's not for real.
0: Mm.
1: It's 1,200 metres above sea level, though, so it's quite extraordinary that this lake is up here and has stuff on it. And there's all these different irises that they've planted all around it. And the temple itself has a thatched roof with 11 different layers. So you can imagine it goes up in a real point and is that gratitude to the gods for blessing the people with all the rice that they've been able to grow. It's quite kitsch in there. It sort of feels like a theme park almost, with all of these different sculptures that are kind of kooky. And they're old, though, so they sort of have that authentic feel. But there are fish sculptures that are shaped into a love heart, and there are giant orange guppies in the water as you sort of step between the stepping stones. There was this huge cactus garden that was living inside the jaws of a huge pretend lizard. So weird, definitely very weird, but for $6 entry, you might as well go and check it out.
0: Very good. All right. West Bali National Park. Now, Bali, as we know, is over-touristed, but there are some things in Bali that are really great. For you, it's massages, isn't it?
1: Yes.
0: And the cream hair bath. Tell us about this.
1: Oh, I couldn't believe that I had not heard about this before. I was like, where did this come from? So I was in Lovina, which is on the far north edge of Bali, but you can get these everywhere, apparently. So I was looking for a massage and, had an hour to kill, why not? And I asked my Grab driver if he would take me to one that I found on the map. And he looked at that and laughed and said, no, that's a massage center for babies. And I was like, oh, okay. Then he took me to one that he knew, and if it was a hairdresser, and I thought, oh no, he's completely misunderstood what I was going for. Anyway, I went in, and as I was waiting, I saw these two girls getting this extraordinary, slow, beautiful, gloopy head massage in front of the mirror, and they were wearing these outfits that looked almost like shower curtains around their torso with their shoulders revealed. And I was like, that looks phenomenal. I want one of those. And so sure enough, it's called a cream hair bath. And they put this really thick conditioner on your head and it stays there for 25 minutes while they give you a really thorough head, neck, shoulder massage, which honestly is one of the best experiences of my life. It was so relaxing. And because this conditioner is so dense, it's somehow treats your hair, and once they wash it all out and blow dry your hair, it feels like silk. It's so light and so soft. And apparently it's a thing that people throughout Asia have known about for a really long time, but I have only just come across. And I think it cost me $7 and it took an hour or something like that. But it was unbelievable. So good that when I was in Vietnam recently, I tried to get one there and it was okay, but not as good as Bali. So highly recommend the Bali one.
0: Is that right? Okay. Mm. A cream hair massage.
1: Yeah, they put things like collagen and keratin and all these other things in it. That

0: best fit.
1: And speaking of massages, there is another treat called the four-hand massage treatment.
0: Ooh,
1: now,
0: yeah.
1: There are no four-handed people, but there are parts. But what goes on here?
0: So it's two massage therapists working on you at once.
1: Why did I predict that? Yes, go on.
0: That's where the four hands come from. And, you know, that sounds luxurious in itself, but what happens is that your brain almost doesn't know what to concentrate on because there's so much motion going on all over your body. And so then it becomes completely relaxed because you're not thinking, oh, I wish they'd go harder on my shoulders, or, oh, that hurt my foot a little bit, or whatever. You're just thinking, oh, wow, my whole body's being elevated right now. It's something else. And I think for an hour in Bali, it cost me $28 to have two people work on me at one time, and it was heaven.
1: Gee, that and the creamed hair bath, and you're next level.
0: This is it. I just need to go and do that and nothing else when I'm there.
1: All right, yeah. It's fun. Anyway, check it out. It's the West Bali National Park. It's a trip to get there, but the trip itself sounds like it's worth doing.
0: Yeah, definitely. Well.
1: So what, you would stay there overnight and come back, or what would you do? Or stay there a couple of days?
0: Definitely stay there a couple of days. I stayed three nights and obviously did my trip up there. I also went and saw some twin waterfalls on the way that were really extraordinary. And when I was there, I did so much. I did a day to the Menjangan Island for snorkeling, for several snorkels and lunch and whatnot, and came back. That was amazing. I did a mountain biking tour through the national park to see a whole lot of birds. Obviously, if you're on a bike, it's a bit quieter and you see a lot of wildlife. I also did a horse ride. They have Australian stock horses over there, at this particular resort. And so you can ride through the jungle, which is more arid, I will say. It's not tropical jungle the way it is around Bali Airport Zone. It's much drier and crunchier. Very different. And what else can you do? Obviously, chill out at the pool and do the resorty stuff. And they've got little safari organisations that will come and pick you up and take you to a different part of the national park. So you go in a safari vehicle. They stop all over the place at different monkeys, wild boar, pagodas, all that kind of stuff. So there's actually quite a lot to do there. And, for me, I just was in my happy place.
1: Anyway, it's a place you can get a four-handed massage and the cream hair bath
0: and
1: see some interesting stuff. And it has, at this stage at least, not been found out by Australian tourists who haven't flooded the place yet.
0: Yes, and because there's potential for a second airport to be built in Bali, guess where it's going to be?
1: Oh, dear.
0: Going to be up there. So get there while it lasts.
1: Fleur, good to talk. Appreciate
0: it. My pleasure.
1: You.
0: All right, see ya.
1: Fleur Banger, travelling for us.
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1: Yes. Cream hair massage is very good. You need to go to Bali, Phil, to have one, says Leanne. I don't have a lot to work with, if you know what I mean, Leanne, but I'm sure others do. Hey, we've got the mighty challenge. Come on, competitors, please. We shall commence straight up.
4: Hello, this is ABC News with David Rowlands. A political scientist based in Qatar says it's unlikely a peace deal for Gaza will progress before October's Israeli elections. Israel's Prime Minister Benjamin Netanyahu has announced that he's rejected President Donald Trump's 15-point plan, saying troops won't leave Gaza until Hamas disarms. It represents a public split with Trump, who had said a week earlier that Hamas had agreed to lay down arms. Miran Kamrava from Georgetown University in Qatar says that Netanyahu will retain his stance in order to try to avoid, or in order to try and remain in power.
5: What we also have, of course, is a very tough re-election campaign for Benjamin Netanyahu. And so he's got his own right flank that he needs to mollify, and he cannot seem to be giving in.
4: Russian officials say more than a dozen people, including a child, have been killed in a Ukrainian drone strike more than 4,000 kilometres east of Moscow. Ukraine says it was targeting an oil refinery. With more on this, here's the BBC's Steve Rosenberg.
6: This is one of the deadliest Ukrainian drone strikes on Russia yet. Officials say that at least 13 people were killed. Without going into detail, the mayor of Nizhnikamsk said that industrial and civilian targets had been attacked. The city has a big oil refinery and a large

0: Dutch petrochemical plant. A period of mourning has been declared in the region, the Russian Republic of Tatarstan. News bulletins on Russian TV mentioned the attack, but without any detail of what had been struck, and without images from the scene. Bad news reduced to news in brief.
1: Back home, an independent MP, Kate Cheney, says South Australia's Royal Commission into Artificial Intelligence isn't the right mechanism for the rapidly evolving technology. SA Premier Peter Malinauskas has announced the inquiry will examine future approaches to AI and policy that surround it. Mr. Malinauskas says the probe is intended to maximise the benefits and minimise unwanted impacts from the growth of the technology. Ms. Cheney, who has authored a discussion paper on AI, says the Premier has accurately identified the magnitude of the issue.
2: Online advertising is highly targeted. It makes it more profitable for the gambling companies. So if the Prime Minister and the government do not fix online ads, they are failing to protect Australians.
1: That was the Greens communications spokesperson, Sarah Hanson-Young, who says she wants a ban on all broadcast and online gambling advertising. Negotiations are expected to continue in the coming day between Labor and the Coalition on potential amendments to gambling reforms. Health Minister Mark Butler says regulations on inducements, such as free bets or special offers, are on the table. There's also been discussion between Communications Minister Annika Wells, along with the Greens and the Coalition. A former Liberal Party operative has downplayed his involvement with a right-wing factional group at the centre of a corruption probe. Chantelle Alcoury takes up the story.
3: The ICAC is investigating alleged political donations and claims money was channeled through third parties to support the conservative factional group, the New South Wales Reformers, and benefit fugitive property developer Jean Nassif. Lobbyist Jeremy Greenwood told the inquiry he was interested in the group's conservative social policies, but says the group eventually became so toxic he urged his friends to leave. The inquiry is also examining allegations involving his former company, which is alleged to have helped conceal political donations as lobbying and government relations work. He was unable to explain a series of monthly invoices sent by that company to Catholic Schools New South Wales.
1: The Victorian government is offering public school educators a $2,000 bonus in an attempt to resolve a protracted pay dispute. The Australian Education Union has met to consider the new offer, which also includes bonuses for workers at the top of their pay range. The union had been planning another statewide strike next week, and branch president Justin Mullally says the council meeting will decide the union's next steps.
4: Yeah, there is a context for that, and that is the fact that we are scheduled to stop work on the 19th of August. There is no doubt that the council will be taking that into account when they make their decision in relation to a process for members to consider what's been put to us today.
5: Heavy rainfall can lead to flash flooding, and there may be no time to warn you. Some places are especially dangerous, like a dry creek bed that can flood in minutes. If you're prone to flash flooding, evacuate early to reduce the chances of being cut off or trapped. For emergency assistance, call the SES on 132 500. In a life-threatening situation, call 000. ABC Radio is your emergency broadcaster.
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0: Yes, well, hello and how are you? Philip Clark with you on ABC Radio. This is Nightlife on local radio right round the country. I hope you're getting us loud and clear. It's the third hour of the show, so it's 6 past midnight Eastern time. It's 6 past 10 in WA, South Australia and the Territory, 24 to midnight. And we're going everywhere through the Pacific and around the world, courtesy of the World Wide Web as well. So good evening to you. Thanks to Rod for looking after us last week, and I had to undergo that procedure I was telling you about. Anyway, all was successful. I don't look so great. I was a procedure on my eye, and I look like a bloke who's had a procedure on his eye, if you know what I mean. But all went well, so I'll be back in the pink, I'm told. Anyway, at least it got rid of the cold. Hey, that was one side benefit of it all. So thanks to Rod for looking after us last week and shepherding you all through the week. 1-300-800-222 is the number if you'd like to call. We've got the Mighty Challenge heading your way. If you'd like to have a crack at it, someone's got to win. So hey, might as well be you. 25 questions, 5 categories, answer question 25, and you're tonight's winner. There are lines free. 1-300-800-222 is the number. Issues of the day coming up in the last hour of the program. Plenty of things around. Do you think there should be a total ban on gambling ads? We could talk about that. How are you going on the census? Some people are agitated that you can fill in the census before tomorrow night, which is census night. But that's okay if you know what you're doing. And you know what? If there's some small errors, little brother trucker is very worried that something might happen to me. You might have had a heart attack, or thank you, little brother trucker. But I'm sure if these things happen in the course of events, it's not going to matter that much. Anyway, fill out the census. It's a good thing. We can talk about that in the last hour of the program as well. There have been new warnings about cow's milk being given to little kids as well, by the way. You know, cow's milk's been seen as a normal part of growing up, but apparently little kids can have too much of it, babies in particular. I wonder what has been the practice in your household. Did you grow up drinking a lot of milk? 1-300-800-222 is the number. All righty, if everyone's set and ready, you know what? I am as well.
1: The Mighty Challenge.
0: Yes, 25 questions, 5 categories. Our categories tonight are category number 1, Age of Empires. Category number 2, Alliterative Answers. Category number 3, the Arctic and the Antarctic. Category number 4, books. And category number 5, over a barrel. Age of Empires, alliterative answers, the Arctic and the Antarctic. Books, over a barrel. Stewie from Victor Harbour is going to kick us off tonight. Stuart, good evening to you and welcome back.
2: Same to you.
0: Yeah.
2: Hope things worked out right for you. It's not very nice. I've got 2 eyes, but they don't work.
0: I know. Well, I was hoping I was going to have the same result. No, it was a procedure. I mean, people might have had it. It hurt more than I thought it would, but it was just a procedure to get rid of a growth on your eye called a pterygium. So
2: I've heard of that.
0: Some people say it's pretty minor. Well, it didn't seem to be that way for me, but anyway.
2: Is your vision, do you reckon your vision will improve?
0: No, it won't. It's to do. It's preventative, apparently.
2: Good. Glad to hear it. I have heard of three dreams, yeah. Also, cow's milk's fine. This society's become too neurotic. Every time we watch this in the news.
0: Did you say society's become too neurotic, Stuart?
2: Yeah, absolutely. The mental health. You know what? Just get on with living.
0: Fair enough.
2: And drink.
0: Can we get on?
2: There's too many people worried.
0: Hey, Stuart, who said? I didn't say the soapbox was open.
2: That's no, okay, Phil. Kick on. We'll go Age of Empires.
0: Age of Empires?
2: Be quiet now.
0: Question number 1.
2: Okay.
0: I'm only giving you the soapbox when I say the soapbox is open, Stuart.
2: Oh, fair enough, then.
0: Question number 1, Age of Empires.
2: Yep, give it a whirl.
0: The name of which country means Eastern Empire in Old High German?
2: It's truth. In Old High what?
0: German. In Old High German.
2: Yeah, let me think, mate.
0: The name of which country means Eastern Empire?
2: Dear God. Truth. Which country, you said?
0: The name of which country?
2: Yeah, I'm really struggling here, Phil. This is interesting after my opening. I'll go Switzerland, mate.
0: Not Switzerland.
2: Good night.
0: No. See you. Bye. See you. 1-300-800-222 is the number. Trev from Croydon Park. Hello, Trevor. Hello, Trevor. Oh, he's gone to sleep on me. I'll put him back on hold. He's gone for a snooze. What about the other Trev? Other Trevor's here with us too from Surface Paradise. G'day, Trev.
3: How are you, Philip?
0: Oh, I'm all right, yeah. I am all right now. I wasn't all right towards the end of last week. I'm a lot better now.
3: Look, just continue to get better and live forever.
0: Thank you. I'm going to have that as a goal, Trev. I can't afford to live forever. I haven't got enough cash.
3: Don't you have rich children?
0: No, yeah, sure. Yeah, that'd be right. That'd be right. In my experience, Trevor, once you're a parent of children, you are always a parent of children, and the bite on you only goes one way.
3: Look, no, I don't want to get into it. I'm very close to my four children.
0: Same here.
3: The poor devils, they've been raised by me and somebody else, and they've done really well despite you,
0: Trevor.
3: Yes,
0: that's right.
3: Yes.
0: I'm sure you've done your level best.
3: Unlevel best.
0: Come on, question number one, Age of Empires. The name of which country means Eastern Empire in Old High German?
3: Eastern Empire in Old German.
0: In Old High German.
3: Would it be Ottoman?
0: Not Ottoman. Thanks, Trev.
3: That's the best I've got, Philip.
0: That's all right. Good night. See you, mate. Bye-bye. 1-300-800-222 is the number. Lines are free. Scott from Blacktown. Hello, Scott.
4: G'day, Phil. How are you going?
0: Not bad. Question number one, Age of Empires. The name of which country means Eastern Empire in Old High German?
4: I'm glad you're feeling better. Does that give me a clue?
0: Oh, sorry, Scott, you're sounding very muddy there. Are you on some sort of speaker or something?
4: Nah. Is that any better?
0: Not much, no. Are you in bed? Are you in bed, Scott?
4: Yes.
0: That's okay. Put the receiver right next to your mouth so we can hear you then.
4: Is that any better?
0: Not really. Tell me, Scott, the name of which country means Eastern Empire in Old High German?
4: Yeah, well, Russia.
0: Not Russia. Thank you, mate. Sorry, we couldn't really hear you that well, but it's not Russia. Steve, the truckie, says that would be the National Bank of Dad. Yes, Steve. It sounds as though you have spent some time in that particular institution. Paul from North Fitzroy. No, that's not correct. Not correct. Harry in the Bay says, Harry in the Bay says, I knew an old high German once, Heinz the hippie. Yes. Well, maybe that's the case. Now, Brian from Maitland. Hello, Brian.
5: Good morning, Phil.
0: The name of which country means Eastern Empire in Old High German?
5: Yes, I'm sorry, I don't have any idea on that at the moment. Thank you.
0: No worries. Thank you. Anyway, Steve from WA. G'day, Steve.
6: Phil.
0: Question one: Age of Empires. We're not making much progress in conquesting and in the conquering the empire.
6: No, well, I don't think I'm going to be much help to you, mate. I can only sort of think of something that's west of that, and that would be Austria. But I reckon that's wrong.
0: Is that your answer?
6: That is my answer.
0: Correct. Yes, it is.
6: Oi!
0: Yes, the name of which country means Eastern Empire in Old High German. Of course, you know, we're very familiar with Old High German, aren't we?
6: Like the back of my hand.
0: Like the back of our hand, exactly. Yeah. often order a six pack in Old High German just to you know, put them through their paces.
6: You never know what you're going to get. Yeah. Some dark beer, I'd imagine. But Austria is to the west of Germany. Oh, actually, no, it's not.
0: No, it's not.
6: I'm thinking of the Danube. Yeah, that's right. I'll get my geography mixed up. But anyway,
0: I'm lucky I'm behind the wheel and you're not driving, Steve, because we'd never get there, mate.
6: Yeah, exactly. Go around in circles.
0: Question two. We're in Age of Empires, but you can go anywhere else you like.
6: I might have a crack at the Antarctica and Arctic, please.
0: The Arctic and the Antarctic. Sure. Okay, question number two. What is the closest independent national capital to the Arctic Circle?
6: The Arctic Circle.

0: National capital, did you say?
1: What's the closest independent national capital to the Arctic Circle?
0: Let's go Reykjavik.
1: Correct.
0: Oh, here we go.
1: Reykjavik.
0: Cool.
1: Very good. Well, you're off and racing here, Steve.
0: Yeah, we're going good, mate.
1: Oh, yeah. Oh, yeah. Question number three, the Arctic and the Antarctic. Which country lays claim to the largest Antarctic territory?
0: Okay, I've got a down to two.
1: All right, Steve, we'll move on. Thank you anyway. 1-300-800-222. Bo's on the road with a big load of diesel for somebody. G'day, Bo.
2: G'day, Phil. How you going?
1: I'm going all right. Yes, I'm going all right. How's the fuel business going all right?
2: I've just been on 2 weeks' holiday. Just come back.
1: So have you? Okay. No wonder there's a national shortage, Bo.
2: Yeah. You lot are left to your own devices.
1: I tell you what I'm hanging out for. You know my local servo, up the road from my place, he closed down. You know how all servos these days, when they're closed down, usually it means a block of flats getting built. He says, no, we're building another servo, which they are. And, hey, presto, it's making rapid progress. I looked today, actually, because if I don't get to that one, it's quite a drive to get to any other.
2: Yeah, there's around where I live, there's a couple of, not where I live, where I work.
1: Yeah.
2: Bendigo. There's a couple of, I won't mention the brand of them, but that are all undergoing renovations or building new ones.
1: Yeah.
2: And they're absolutely massive, and they've got little supermarkets within them.
1: Yeah, I know. What happened to the old days of just having a fuel pump and a bloke who washed your windscreen? Oh, well, anyway.
2: Oh, you also had to get your 20 cents worth of mixed lollies.
1: That's right. A bloke used to come running out and he'd say, check your oil, wash the windscreen.
2: I love that scene in Back to the Future where he sees a guy come running out at servo and made it. A team of four blokes ran out to check the tyres, pop the bonnet and all that.
1: That's it.
2: And he just stood there and stared at it, like, in disbelief.
1: No, it's hard to believe, actually, that it used to happen, but it did. That's right.
2: Well, that's back in the days when a service station was actually a service.
1: A service. That's right. That's right.
2: Yeah.
1: Most service stations these days, you tap on a bloke and speak to him through the intercom, through the security glass, Bo.
2: Well, more and more of them now are just becoming pay with a card.
1: Yeah.
2: You have to scan your card before you can even get anything.
1: Yeah, well, fair enough. Question three, we're in the Arctic and the Antarctic. Which country lays claim to the largest Antarctic territory?
2: I'm tossing up between two, so guaranteed I'll pick the wrong one. I'll say the US.
1: No, it's not the USA. No.
2: But it's the other one.
1: Thanks, Bo. See ya.
2: No worries.
1: Anyway, glad to hear you back. Ray in the Bay says, it's a mad world we live in now, Phil. We can do our Christmas shopping at the post office and grocery shopping and at the chemist and the servo. That's true. Yeah, chemist shops, wow. Don't get started in the chemist shops. There's a tiny little corner down the back where you can actually get some medicines. And the rest of it's just whatever you want, washing powder, anything you want. Paul says, the joys of stamp collecting. As a child, by the way, on that question, the name of which country means Eastern Empire in Old High German, the joys of stamp collecting. As a child, I noticed Austrian stamps bore the name Österreich, Eastern Empire, or Österreich. So I knew that answer. There we go. Stamp collecting. That's a thing. Speaking of service stations, stamp collecting belongs to the same era, doesn't it? Does anyone collect stamps anymore? 1-300-800-222 is my number. John from Clarkfield. Hello, John.
3: Hiya, Phil.
1: Question number three. We're in the Arctic

0: and the Antarctic. Which country lays claim to the largest Antarctic territory?
1: Australia.
0: Correct. Yes, it's Australia. I don't know how we would ever propose to enforce such claims, but we do actually claim a great big slab of it. Question number four. We're in the Arctic and the Antarctic. But you can move anywhere you like. Books, over a barrel, alliterative answers, Age of Empires, or you could stay here.
1: I might go back to the Empires, Bill.
0: Age of Empires, question number four. Vienna, Regensburg, and Wetzlar were among the capitals of which empire?
1: Habsburg?
0: Not the Habsburg. No. Sorry, John. No, not the Habsburg. My texter says we have a news agent that doesn't sell newspapers and barely any magazines. Oh, poor old news agents, you know, as someone who grew up on these things and loved them dearly and worked in them, I think this is a very, very tragic thing, but it's the way of the world, isn't it? Poor old news agents. Once upon a time, you know, a news agency, give me a call if you used to own one, they were not so much a license to print money, but you get to earn a good living off a news agency because, you know, you weren't allowed to have competition, really. You had your area, didn't you? And everyone used to buy them. Not anymore. It's one of those issues, that, you know, tech change and all of a sudden the business disappears. Question number four. I mean, they survived for a bit on lotteries, didn't they? Probably still do, I suppose. But the bulk of the whole thing's gone. Dave from North Mead, that is a very funny joke, which I'm not going to broadcast. But thank you. Thank you anyway. I'm glad to see you're still alive and with us, Dave. Trevor from Croydon Park. Hello, Trev.
2: Hi, Phil. And how about them 20s?
0: I know. How about were you in the land of Nod before, Trev? Or no, was
2: If you tried to get me, that would be the answer.
0: Yeah. Okay, yeah, no, that's okay. No, the Swannies did very well. I was at the game, complete and utter flogging, which is very satisfying. Anyway, we'll see where they can go. They can go on with it.
2: I was prepared for a double dose of happiness, and I switched over to the Rabbitohs game, and that looked like going the same way.
0: And then?
2: We had a fight.
0: Yes, that's right. And then?
2: They came back.
0: They did. Question four. Age of Empires. Vienna, Regensburg, and Wetzlar were among the capitals of which empire?
2: I think it's probably the Holy Roman Empire.
0: Correct. The Holy Roman Empire.
2: Which I think it was Voltaire said... But it wasn't holy, it wasn't Roman, and it sure wasn't an empire.
0: No, so I think that's probably entirely true. That's right. Andrew says there's actually still a full-service servo near my home. It's in the most wealthy suburb in Brisbane, and the petrol is 10%, 10 cents more expensive. But it services the rich old dears in their Rolls Royces. Gee whiz. Okay, Andrew. Yeah. Angelo from Warilla says you can still get driveway service at petrol stations in Durban in South Africa. Thank you, Angelo. I'm not sure how useful this information is. The Durbanites that emigrate to Australia will initially wait in their cars for driveway service until they realise they're not going to get it. Question five, Age of Empires.
2: Yeah, stick with it.
0: We're staying here?
2: Yep.
0: Who was the first emperor of France?
2: Was Napoleon Bonaparte.
0: Correct. Bonaparte, yes. Napoleon Bonaparte. All right, question number six. We're in Age of Empires.
2: Yeah.
0: From 1910 to 1945, which empire administered the Naichi Mainland Territory and the Geichi Overseas Territory?
2: Yeah. I have to do an Eric on you. That's Naichi and Geichi. And country in question is Nihon, Japan.
0: Japan, yes, the Empire of Japan. I know you're trying to do an Eric on me, Trevor, but I don't think there was much difference between me and you there, was there?
2: Anyway.
0: Give it away, Trev. Yeah. Question number seven. Age of Empires.
2: Yep.
0: Which North African empire was destroyed by the Romans after the Punic War?

0: not only their empire, but they were totally, absolutely wiped out. The Carthaginians.
1: Correct, yes. To Carthage then I came.
0: If you know the story, there's two senators, Cato the Elder and Cato the Younger, in their time. So I think it was Cato the Younger. Every time he spoke in the Senate about, like, the price of grain or funds for the aqueducts or whatever, he'd finish off the speech with, Carthago delenda est. We've got to destroy Carthage.
1: And so they did.
0: They did when they could.
1: They did. Question number eight. We've got no more Age of Empires. Right. So we've got alliterative answers, the Arctic and the Antarctic, over a barrel or books.
0: Go alliterative answers.
1: Alliterative answers. Which alliterative term was coined during World War I to describe what we now call PTSD?
0: Shell shock.
1: Correct. Shell shock, yes.
0: Which, of course, the learned surgeons at the time said, oh, rubbish, doesn't exist. They're malingering.
1: It's true, yes. All righty. That's right. There was a lot of that sort of uninformed, ignorant opinion around. Question, mostly from those who had never had a shell land on them in their lives.
0: Yeah.
1: Question number nine, alliterative answers.
0: Yes,
1: which character has been played on screen by Gene Wilder, Johnny Depp and Timothy Chalamet?
0: Willy Wonka.
1: Yes, Willy Wonka. Correct.

0: Julie says, when the supermarket started selling newspapers and magazines, it ruined the news agents. Yeah, well, Julie, there were a number of things that ruined the news agencies, and the digital revolution was the main one, I think. Question number 10. But there was nothing like the thrill of going to the news agents first thing, or even, you know, if you could. We were often in the habit of being, if we're out Saturday night, we would go to a late night news agency, which took the first delivery of papers in the morning, and you could get them really fresh off the press. Well, of course, even here on the on this program, one of the very great segments that was extremely popular was talking to newspaper editors about what was in the paper the next day.
1: Something like hot off the press.
0: It was a segment. By the time I'd begun the program, of course, you couldn't do it anymore because there were no such things. There were no such things as newspapers printing in that way. Everything was online.
1: So was that in Mr. Delroy's time?
0: Tony Delroy began that segment. It was a very, very popular and terrific segment of the program because if you're listening to the program, you could get the actual headlines of the newspapers before they were even put on the print and put on the trucks. But, of course, all that's over.
1: Right.
0: Anyway, question number 10.
1: Yeah.
0: You've got six in a row here, Trevor. Nice going.
1: Yeah.
0: We're in alliterative answers.
1: Yeah.
0: Which Canadian actor co-owns the Welsh football club Wrexham FC?
1: No. Not Shatner, not Carey. Not Aykroyd. No. I shall pass.
0: Thanks, Trevor. Good effort. Six on the trot. Nice work. Six on the trot. Very good indeed.

0: Anne-Marie from Dandenong. Hello, Anne-Marie.
1: Hello there, Phil, and I'm glad you're back. And it was lovely to hear the lovely Rod, and nice to hear about your eye treatment as well. I've had eye surgery as well, so
0: it's not it's not that great, is it?
1: Well, I was put under a light sedation, so it was for me. It was quite nice, and
0: okay.
1: I was just like floating off. And it wasn't laser surgery; it was like they took cataracts out and they put a new lens in my eye, and now, for the first time in 20 million years, I can actually don't wear glasses.
0: Oh, isn't that terrific? Mine wasn't laser. It was, old-fashioned scalpel and, stitches and all that sort of thing.
1: Oh, you poor thing.
0: But I was under what was... I think the anaesthetist said to me, I'm not going to put you fully under.
1: Yeah, general, yeah.
0: I said, what do you mean? So I'm going to be sitting here watching the, bloke come down with a scalpel. He said, no, he said, I don't think you'll remember that.
1: Yeah, no, you don't. I don't remember any of that. I just remember going off La La Land and waking up.
0: I don't remember. I remember absolutely nothing. I remember the anaesthetist saying to me, anyway, I'm just going to give you something, and then I don't remember anything else.
1: But yeah, exactly. It's like, oh, and then you wake up and you have a nice sandwich and a cup of tea.
0: Yeah, I didn't get that. Yeah. But anyway.
1: Oh, you got ripped off.
0: Oh, I don't think so. No, I had some terrific treatment, actually. It was great.
1: Oh, good on you.
0: The main thing is you just want it all to work and be successful, don't you? Which in my case, it was.
1: Yeah, and mine's as well, thank goodness. Yeah, we're very fortunate. Yeah.
0: It's funny, there's something about the eye, isn't it? It's precious. It's incredibly precious to you, and people start poking and prodding at it. You think, hello,
1: Oh, yeah. And it's really weird now that because I'm not wearing glasses, I still have this sensation in the morning to go and reach for my glasses to put them on, and I'm like, I don't have to wear them anymore.
0: Yeah, that's right. Yep, indeed. Thank you, Jason, from Port Douglas, by the way. In Tony Delroy's day, I think segment was called What the Papers Say. Yes, it was. It was called
1: That's
0: What the Papers
1: right.
0: Say.
1: Hmm. Yeah.
0: I think when I began, now I'm trying to think, when I began, this was 10 years ago, I think, yes, no, we still did do it, but it was pretty soon we couldn't do it anymore because it made no sense and it wasn't necessarily what the, and all that was happening was that, the night editor was simply reading what was on the website. I thought, well, hello, people could do this for themselves. That's right.
1: Exactly. Mm. And we used to go and pick up the Herald in the afternoon to drop that off to the newsagent because in Melbourne, so we had the morning paper and then that's when they got amalgamated, the Herald and the Sun. So
0: there was a Sunday paper, I think, for friends of mine used to be in golf competitions. And to find out whether you'd won, these are the days when they actually used to publish them in the paper. And
1: that's
0: so if you found out at your local club, whether you'd won the local comp, if you could stay up late, you'd go to a after midnight news agency and get an early copy of the paper and then you'd find out whether you'd won or not. They were great times. I mean, really.
1: They were.
0: exam results, remember that? The HSC used to come out. The HSC results would come out in the paper?
1: Yeah, well, the year that I did my HSC, they actually called it BCE in Victoria,
0: year,
1: but it was still under the old HSC rules. But, it was in the paper. So, I've still got the actual results as well. So,
0: But it was in that's right, but it was in the paper. That's right.
1: Well, for everyone to see.
0: That's right. That's right.
1: Or not.
0: Yeah. Not to mention all the for sale things in the paper, Anne-Marie, when that was.
1: Oh, that's it. Just sticks.
0: Cheryl the Pearl in Leopold says the huge array of magazines and comics was always a joy to browse through at the newsagents. Yes, particularly as a kid, you could have a look at anything, couldn't you? As long as you could stay out of the eye of the newsagent who is looking at you, knowing you're never going to buy anything.
1: Oh, dear.
0: Question number 10.
1: Yes.
0: Which Canadian actor co-owns the Welsh football club Wrexham FC? We're in a category called Alliterative Answers.
1: Ryan Reynolds.
0: Ryan Reynolds alliteration, yes. Ryan Reynolds owns Wrexham FC.
1: Yeah.
0: It's been very successful, actually. Question number 11, alliterative answers.

0: Or you could move.
1: We might stay where we are. I'll bomb
0: Oh.
1: out. I only get one answer right, and then I bomb out.
0: Hey, stop it. Stop it. Question number 11. Which Looney Tunes character was introduced in the 1935 short I Haven't Got a Hat?
1: Mickey Mouse.
0: Not Mickey Mouse. No.
1: I told you.
0: You did tell.
1: See you later,
0: you did
1: Stuart.
0: tell me. Bye. See you later. You did tell me. Ian from Dover in Tassie. G'day, Ian.
2: Good morning, Phil.
0: Question number 11. When alliterative answers. Which
2: Yep.
0: Looney Tunes character was introduced in the 1935 short I Haven't Got a Hat? It's not Mickey Mouse. Alliterative answers.
2: Alliterative answers. Oh, that's tricky. Category is very important.
0: Yes, it is.
2: I haven't got a hat.
0: Which Looney Tunes character was introduced in 1935 in the short I Haven't Got a Hat?
2: Alliterative answers. This is, I'm going to love hearing the answer to this. Dog, Pluto.
0: No. Pluto on its own is not an alliterative answer. Oh,
2: Fair
0: thank
2: enough.
0: you, Ian.
2: Good night.
0: See you, mate. Bye-bye. Thank you. Principessa in Tenderfield says, how good was it back in the day to make a cuppa and toast and then lounge away on a Sunday morning in bed with the weekend newspapers? I miss that ritual so much. Yeah, I agree, Principessa. I do too. I didn't do it in bed because I found reading the newspaper in bed just impossible. But I would certainly get up at the kitchen table and sit at the kitchen table with breakfast. And if you weren't careful with your... So you could waste away most of the day sitting there with the weekend papers. It was fantastic. Rosa down in the corner, that is correct. Maxine from Scarborough, that's correct as well. Amanda from St Kilda. Hello, Amanda.
3: Hey, Phil, how are you doing?
0: Pretty good. Question number 11. Which Looney Tunes character was introduced in the 1935 short I Haven't Got a Hat?
3: They're all quite alliterative.
0: Wasn't Mickey Mouse?
3: No, but there's like Daffy Duck, and that's not my answer. My answer is Porky Pig.
0: Correct. Yes, it was. It was Porky Pig.
4: We will now open our exercises with a recitation by our little friend, Porky Pig.
0: Yes, Porky Pig. John from Mitcham says, I went into the city to buy The Age and I ran my first ad in the Age Green Guide that had the week's TV viewing. Yeah, that was a thing too. That's right. That was the other thing. You bought the paper because if you didn't buy the paper on Mondays, usually, wasn't it on Sundays or Mondays, you missed out on the TV guide. So you never knew what was on the telly.
3: Well, the Green Guide is still...
0: Is the Green Guide still going, actually? In the Age?
3: Yeah,
0: in the Age?
3: Thursday.
0: Yeah.
3: Yeah, I still will love to... I know it's so much thinner, but I still love to read it. And I still love to listen to the ABC and, yeah.
0: Yeah, yeah. We're still here.
3: I still love to get all my news that way.
0: We're still here, Amanda. But those Saturday papers used to lob over your fence, I said, with the force. If they hit your living room window, they'd go straight through it. They were so big.
3: They were like two logs.
0: I know.
3: Didn't they call them Murdoch's Golden Logs or something?
0: Oh, the rivers of gold.
3: That
0: I think
3: was
0: they
3: were, it. The rivers of gold. Yeah.
0: Not
3: anymore because everything's online now.
0: That's right. Question number 12: alliterative answers, if you like.
3: Do I have to have that?
0: Because no, you can go the Arctic and the Antarctic over a barrel or books.
3: Oh wow. Okay. I think I might. I will stick with alliterative. Yeah.
0: Alliterative answers. Which French dish consists of beef cooked in red wine, typically with carrots and onions and mushrooms?
3: Bœuf bourguignon.
0: Correct. Bœuf bourguignon, s'il vous plaît.
3: Oh, my God, Phil, I've just had the very first time I've had two successive answers ever on the quiz.
0: Oh, isn't that great?
3: I'm a little bit excited.
0: Oh, and how about this? Margot from Carlton has just texted me saying, "You were fortunate, Phil. I had three gyms removed 50 years ago, no anaesthetic then. Needle directly into the eye that deadened it. I saw him cut one off and stitch my eye, then had to do the second eye. Nurses had to hold me down for the second procedure." Oh, I was going home. Then a week later, he had to take the stitches out. Worst experience of my life. I've given birth to three children. Oh, Margot.
3: Oh, my gosh, because you've been through such a thing as well.
0: Just went through this procedure, but mind you, mine was nothing like that. Question 13. So we're no more alliterative answers. So we've got the Antarctic and the Arctic and the Antarctic over a barrel or books.
3: Arctic and the over a barrel.
0: Over a barrel? Books over a barrel or the Arctic and the Antarctic?
3: Books.
0: Books?
3: All right, do you know what? I'm going to go over a barrel.
0: Over a barrel. Question number 13. Historically, the American and French varieties of which wood are usually used to make wine barrels?
3: Okay, I used to actually make wine. This is really freaking me out. Can you just...

0: over a barrel. Which term for dubious public spending first appeared in the 1863 short story The Children of the Public?
1: Pork barrelling.
0: Correct. A pork barrel.
1: I'm doing so amazingly well here. I can't believe it.
0: 1, 2, 3, 4. Nice work. Nice work. All right, question number 15 over a barrel. Barrels are the preferred weapon of which video game gorilla?
1: Donkey Kong?
0: Correct. Donkey Kong.
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3: You're
0: not going to stop me, you stupid ape. What sort of prejudice is this, Amanda?
1: Oh my goodness.
0: I remember that line in The Planet of the Apes, and that didn't Charlton Heston say that, didn't he say? Take your hand off me, you filthy ape, I think he said, didn't he? Or something like that.
1: I'm a little bit more of the age of actually playing Donkey Kong. Sorry, but
0: no, that's all right.
1: But also more like Tetris and So I have nieces and nephews now that they play Mario Kart and they freak me out how good they are at it, and yeah. I can't deal with how good they are.
0: I remember what were those little handheld game machines called? Game Boys. I remember when our kids had Game Boys. I couldn't wait to pinch them off the kids. I was obsessed for a while.
1: Oh, you went into them.
0: Oh yeah, right into them. Particularly Mario. He is a good little guy. Question number 16. over a barrel. That's where we are. You can stay here if you like.
1: And what are the other? Because I can't
0: remember. Over a barrel, or books, or the Arctic and the Antarctic.
1: I'm so toying up that I should move to books just because apparently I'm a writer in some ways. But at the same time, we're sitting in a place where I've never had more than like two questions. I can't believe it. More than one, and I'm at five. This is brilliant. This is so brilliant.
0: You can go with books if you like.
1: Let's go with books.
0: Question 16. There are 10 questions left. We are in the first question in books. Quote, "To be born again," sang Gibril Farishta, tumbling from the heavens. "First, you have to die," is the opening line of which controversial novel?
1: Oh, my God. Yeah. I'm really not going to know this. I should have stuck with
0: the barrels.
1: It's been so remarkably amazing to stay this long and, yeah.
0: Good fun.
1: Have a good chat with you.
0: Thanks, all Amanda. Right. See you.
1: Take care.
0: Bye-bye. Amanda from St Kilda. She was pretty good. 5 on the trot. We've got 10 left here. 1-300-800-222 is the number. Jeff from Toowoomba. Hello, Jeff.
4: Yeah, g'day, Phil.
0: Question 16. We're in books. Quote, "To be born again," sang Gibril Farishta, "tumbling from the heavens. First, you have to die," is the first line of which controversial novel?
4: Thank you for your time, Phil, but I have no idea.
0: Thank you, Jeff. Bye-bye. See you. You kind of probably had to be there in a way. Michael from Freshwater. Hello, Michael.
5: Well, it's 2 weeks in a row that I'll have to ask you the question.

0: Any idea?
1: No idea.
0: No idea. No. All right. Thank you. See you, mate. Bye-bye. Yeah. Thank you, Darren. Charlton Heston said, get your stinking paws off me, you damn dirty ape. That's right. It was a great line out of Planet of the Apes. 1-300-800-222 is the number. Okie doke, who's on board here? Cameron from South Perth. G'day, Cameron.
2: Good morning.
0: Morning, Cameron. Books were in. Quote, to be born again, sang Gabriel Ferishta, tumbling from the heavens, first you have to die, is the Satanic first line of which controversial novel?
2: Satanic Verses.
0: Correct. It is. Yes. It is. Salman Rushdie's The Satanic Verses. Very good. Question 17. We're in books, but you could move to Over the Barrel or the Arctic and the Antarctic.
2: No, over the barrel, please.
0: Over a barrel. Question number 17. To the nearest 10, how many litres make up a barrel in the oil industry?
2: 50.
0: Not 50. Sorry, Cameron, but thank you anyway. Not 50. Lena from Christie's Beach in Adelaide. Hello, Lena.
3: Hi there. Good evening.
0: Good evening.
3: Yeah.
0: Are you all right there, Lena?
3: Yes, I'm fine. Thank you. Yeah.
0: Sorry, I can't hear you properly. Is there... What? I tell you what, Lena, I'll put you back on hold. We'll try and sort that phone out because it's a bit wobbly at our end. I think mainly at your end, but we'll check it out. Frank from Madawi. Hi, Frank.
4: Okay, Phil.
0: Question 17. We're in over a barrel. To the nearest 10, how many litres make up a barrel in the oil industry?
4: I reckon it's 200 litres.
0: No, not 200 litres, but thank you. I know why you're going there, but that is not correct. Sophie from Glen Iris. Hi, Soph.
5: Oh, hi, Phil. Oh, golly, that was quick.
0: Yes, it can be. Question 17. Over a barrel. To the nearest 10, how many litres make up a barrel in the oil industry? It's not 200.
5: Golly. Well, I mean, to me, a barrel is like a 44-gallon drum. So I'm going to go ahead, 260.
0: Not 260.
5: Thank you.
0: Thank you. Bye. No, not 260. Bob from Greenacre. G'day, Bob.
6: G'day there. Look, I'm going to do what everybody else has done and guess at 100 litres.
0: No, it's not 100 either, no.
6: Thank you.
0: Sorry. No, 1-300-800-222. Joe from Milton's got it. Karen from Mullumbimby, no, that's not correct. Marinda from Mareeba, good, yes, correct. Paul from Planlands, no. A lot of people saying 200 because a 44-gallon drum is, Jeff the truckie says 200 litres, no. Because a 44-gallon drum, I think, roughly translates to 200 litres, doesn't it? The old 44-gallon drum, which you kind of think would be a barrel of oil, but it ain't. Adrian from Bella Vista's got the right answer. What about Pearl from Darwin? Hello, Pearl.
7: Hi, Phil. How you going?
0: Pretty good. Question 17. Over a barrel. To the nearest 10, how many litres make up a barrel in the oil industry?
7: I don't know exactly, but 44-gallon drum. So I reckon about 160.
0: Correct.
7: How many is it exactly?
0: It is exactly 160.
7: Oh, okay. There you go.
0: 159 to be precise.
7: That's not exactly 160.
0: No, it's smaller than a 44-gallon drum.
7: Oh, okay.
0: Question 18, over a barrel. We've got one left. Otherwise, we could move to the Arctic and the Antarctic or books.
7: No, I don't like any of them, Phil, so I might as well stay where I am.
0: Last one in over a barrel. Which 2013 fantasy film? That's not so good for you. Which 2013 fantasy film features a 7-minute sequence of dwarves riding barrels down a river?
7: Oh, goodness. I would not know. And the only movie I know with dwarves in it is Snow White and the Seven Dwarfs.
0: which is a fair guess, but it's not correct.
1: No. Okay. Thanks, Phil.
0: Thanks. Bye. 1-300-800-222. Some news coming through, by the way, that there has been a massive earthquake in Colombia. Many reports of building collapses and evacuations. They're saying it's a 7.4 magnitude quake. That is that's a very big earthquake. 7.4 magnitude earthquake in Colombia. Reports of many building collapses and evacuations. We'll keep you up to date with all of that and see how we go. Albert in Townsville. Hello, Albert.
8: Oh, good night, Phil. That was quick.
0: How are you? Are you good?
8: Yeah, pretty good.
0: We're up to question number 18. Which 2013 fantasy film features a seven-minute sequence of dwarves riding barrels down a river? Maybe you saw this with the grandkids. I don't know.
8: No, I never ever heard of it. I was going to have a go at the barrel one. I was going to say 176, but I'd have been wrong.
0: Oh, you would have been close, though. You would have been close, Albert. Yeah. No good on this one?
8: No, I've got no idea in the world.
0: No worries. Thanks, Albert.
8: Yeah. Good night.
0: See you, mate. Bye-bye. 1-300-800-222. Karen from Altona. Hello, Karen.
9: Hey.
0: Question number 18. Which 2013 fantasy film features a seven-minute sequence of dwarves riding barrels down a river?
9: Gosh, I don't know many films, I'm trying to think. Oh, barrels down a river. I'm trying to think of a fantasy film. Oh, I don't know. The Hobbit. Hello?
0: Sorry, what's your answer?
9: Yeah, I can think of The Hobbit.
0: The Hobbit is correct.
10: Good morning. What do you mean? Do you mean to wish me a good morning, or do you mean that it is a good morning whether I want it or not? Or perhaps you mean to say that you feel good on this particular morning? Or are you simply stating that this is a morning to be good on?
11: All of them at once, I suppose. Can I help you?
10: That remains to be seen. I'm looking for someone to share in an adventure.
0: Little Brother Trucker, no, that wasn't Little Brother Trucker. Says, wasn't wishing anything bad. No, Little Brother Trucker, certainly not taken that way whatsoever. And I take the point you're making, but no, not at all. 1-300-800-222, 44-gallon barrel, a drum, a 44-gallon drum is 205 litres. Yep, that's right. Chris the Night Watch, 160 makes more sense, correct. All right, Karen, question number 19. We've got two categories left, the Arctic and the Antarctic, or books. Which one?
9: Arctic and Antarctic.
0: The Arctic and the Antarctic. Proving that the ice packs rest on water, not land. What was the name of the US nuclear submarine that passed under the Arctic in 1958?
9: Sure answer. You know that earthquake? That's on the San Andreas Fault. That's why it's so big.
0: Mm, yeah, I know. It's true.
9: Scary. Yeah. No, I'm trying to think. I don't know. I just pick out any old boat. I'll say Lusitania.
0: Not the Lusitania. Thank you. See ya. Bye-bye. Not the Lusitania. No. Charles from Dimboola. G'day, Charles.
12: Thanks, Phil.
0: Question 19. Proving that the ice packs rest on water, not land. What was the name of the US nuclear submarine that passed under the Arctic in 1958?
12: Was it the Nautilus?
0: Correct, it was. It was the USS Nautilus, which sailed underwater completely. Do submarines sail? They can't really sail. Anyway, proceeded. The submarine proceeded under the Arctic ice pack in 1958. Question number 20. We're in the Arctic and the Antarctic, but you could move to books if you like.
12: Let's stay with the topic.
0: The Arctic and the Antarctic. Question number 20. Named after the personification of darkness in Greek mythology, what's the southernmost active volcano in Antarctica?
12: Oh, my God.

0: Good question. I'm not quite sure of it. In fact, I didn't realize there was an active volcano there. It's probably news to a lot of people.
1: Any no good, Charles?
0: I don't think I can help you, Paul.
1: All righty. Thank you, Charles. Bye bye. See you later. Lynn, the Queenslander, had the Nautilus. Annette in Perth had the Nautilus. Joe from Milton had the Nautilus. Bob from Orange had the Nautilus. Bob Sled. Hi, Bob Sled. Yes, correct. That is correct, Bob Sled. Yes, very good. Grover from Ocean Grove also has the correct answer. Willie of Heathmont. Yes, it is amazing. Willie, I agree. Don't worry, we're onto it. 1-300-800-222. Joe from Ridgehaven, I see you, but we've got 1, 2, 3, 4, 5, 6 questions left. We shall seek answers to these after the latest news, all right? 1-300-800-222 is the number. See you after the news.
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3: ABC News with David Rollins. Federal Environment Minister Murray Watt says Australia's bird flu surge is a very serious problem. More than 200 confirmed cases of the deadly H5N1 bird flu have been detected across the country, with hundreds of native bird and mammal species at risk of infection. Speaking to 7:30, Senator Watt said Australia was well prepared for bird flu's arrival, but says a vaccine regime for wild birds is not feasible.
4: Vaccination requires 2 doses, and it's hard enough to catch wild birds once, let alone twice. There's also no vaccine anywhere in the world when it comes to mammals, so in terms of seals, sea lions, those kinds of creatures. But we have been trialling vaccinations of birds in captive settings.
3: To some breaking news, and officials in Colombia say a magnitude 7.4 earthquake has caused injuries and significant damage in the coastal province of Choco, with at least 20 people reportedly killed. The tremor has been felt as far away as the capital Bogota and in neighbouring Venezuela. Local authorities say that damage assessments are underway. In late June, 2 large earthquakes hit neighbouring Venezuela, with the current official death toll there standing at more than 6,000 people. Aid agencies in Gaza warn that Palestinians are desperate for peace, amid news that the Israeli Prime Minister has rejected a US-brokered deal. Tanmaya Nevada has more.
5: Benjamin Netanyahu has announced Israel's opposition to a 15-point roadmap presented by the US President Donald Trump's Board of Peace, aimed to take last October's ceasefire to its second phase. He says Israeli forces won't withdraw until Hamas is fully disarmed, even though the group's maintained it's prepared to do so. Israeli attacks on Gaza have continued, though, with Save the Children's Alexandra Sayer saying the number of displaced civilians is only growing.
6: People are being squeezed into smaller and smaller areas, areas that are largely uninhabitable.
5: Since October, Israeli forces have reportedly killed more than 1,200 people in the Strip.
3: Russian authorities say at least 13 civilians have been killed in Ukrainian strikes east of Moscow, which were claimed to be targeting an oil refinery. The BBC's Dan Johnson has more from Kyiv.
7: The authorities here haven't commented on the civilian deaths that we're hearing from Russia today, but they have confirmed that they struck that oil refinery and that there was an explosion and a fire. The head of Ukraine's unmanned vehicles unit, essentially the drone unit, said that they were still assessing the consequences of that hit. But they consistently deny targeting civilians and said that this was a target carried out with the aim of reducing Russia's military capability.
3: Air traffic control staffing levels are under scrutiny after a weekend of delays and a near collision at Sydney Airport. Dozens of flights were delayed on Saturday because of a shortage of air traffic controllers. On Sunday, 2 aircraft nearly collided on the tarmac, with a controller and tug operator stood down. The union representing air traffic controllers says Australia is facing a staffing shortage, but veteran aviation expert Neil Hansford says that Sydney Airport's problems are one of productivity.
8: This problem is 20 years old. The aviation

0: environment is heavily unionised, and that hasn't changed. And we've seen the fines on Qantas and others, but nothing really changes to get to a more modern, contemporary labour arrangement around Australia's airports.
1: The Australian Electoral Commission has abandoned a controversial plan to rename a Tasmanian electorate after an Aboriginal resistance leader. Ashley Barraclough has the story.
2: Last month, the AEC proposed renaming the electorate of Franklin in Tasmania's south to Tongalongata, an Aboriginal leader and warrior who died in 1837. But the Tasmanian Aboriginal Centre opposed the proposal, saying the AEC should have consulted it first and that the warrior's name was actually Tukulunginta. The AEC says the names of the electorates will stay the same for now, citing disagreement among Tasmanian Aboriginal organisations and individuals about the name change and a desire for more consultation.
1: Five more people have been arrested in Victoria over a series of alleged attacks on men targeted through dating apps and social media. Police say groups of offenders posed as legitimate users to lure victims into meetings where they were allegedly assaulted, robbed, threatened and subjected to homophobic abuse. The latest arrests relate to 11 incidents in Melbourne southeast and bring the total number of people arrested over similar attacks across Victoria to 47.
3: Storms are violent. Don't get caught out. When a storm hits, be prepared. Never use trees as protection during a storm event. Find a secure, well-anchored shelter. 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Trees tend to attract lightning. Eucalypts are dangerous as they can drop branches or be blown over. For storm and flood assistance, call the SES on 132 500 and stay tuned to your emergency broadcaster, ABC Radio.
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0: Yes, well, hello, and how are you? Philip Clark with you on ABC Radio. This is Nightlife on local radio right across Australia. Good to have your company too. It's the last hour of the program, 1:06 in the east. It's 11:06 in WA, 12:40 in South Australia in the Northern Territory. Excellent to be with you as well. Thanks for joining us. 1-300-800-222 is my number. We're going to finish up the Mighty Challenge and then into our issues of the day before we have an edition of American Insight with Bill Wyman tonight. A few issues around. Do we want to see a total ban on gambling ads? What do you think about that? That issue doing the rounds very much in Canberra today. Also, there's warnings about cow's milk for little kids and babies. I wonder, could too much cow's milk actually be harmful? What's been the practice in your household? Are you a big milk drinker in your household? 1-300-800-222 is the number. We'll get to that. Looking forward to having a chat. But in the meantime, we have a little matter to attend to called
1: The Mighty Challenge,
0: where we are up to question number 20. Joe from Ridgehaven's been waiting on there. Hello, Joe.
2: Oh, hello. Would it be Mount Erebus?
0: Question number 20. Named after the personification of darkness in Greek mythology, what's the southernmost active volcano in Antarctica?
2: Erebus.
0: Mount Erebus. Yes, correct. When the poor old Air New Zealand flight had that terrible accident, wasn't it?
2: Yeah.
0: Question number 21. We're in the Antarctic and the Antarctic, if you like, or you could move back to books.
2: Arctic, Antarctic would be all right.
0: What name's given to the sea lane that connects the Atlantic and the Pacific Oceans through the Arctic Ocean? What name is given to the sea lane that connects the Atlantic and the Pacific through the Arctic?
2: No, I...

0: I can't help you.
1: No,
0: I'm
1: good.
0: Sorry.
1: Thanks, okay. Joe. See ya. Bye-bye. Question number 21. 1, 2, 3, 4, 5 questions left here. Gail from Wollongong. Hello, Gail.
2: Oh, gosh, that was quick.
1: I know. Well, we only got 5 left here. You could get home from here. You have to, there's one left here in the Antarctic, then you have to navigate 4 questions in books. What name is given to the sea lane that connects the Atlantic and Pacific Oceans that goes through the Arctic?
2: The St. Lawrence Seaway?
1: Not the St. Lawrence Seaway, no. Thanks, Gail. Sorry, no, it's not the St. Lawrence Seaway. Anybody want to have a crack at this? 1-300-800-222. Susan in Hobart's got the right answer, yes. Jim in Campbelltown's got the right answer. Harry in the Bay's got the right answer. What about Frank from Frankston? Hi, Frank.
3: Good evening, Mr. Clark.
1: Yeah, good evening. Frank from Frankston, perfect.
3: Welcome to the Tritium Club.
1: Oh, have you had yours off as well?
3: In 1968, which is 58 years ago.
1: Oh, so was yours gruesome back in the day with no anaesthetic?
3: Yes, no anaesthetic. As a matter of fact, I asked the nurse not to give me one because I had a car in the car park and I wanted to drive home.
1: They didn't let you do that, surely.
3: Yes, they did. And I particularly remember when the Professor Shooter, was his name, laid me on the bed to actually remove the pterygium, the light that I'm looking up at as you look above you, because I had no anaesthetic, it went from white to red.
1: Hey, hang on, Frank. How did they keep your eyeball still if they had no anaesthetic?
3: I do not know. He was a magician and he was famous, and I do not know how he did it.
1: Because how would he not?
3: What I can tell you is that in actual fact he did it, and I can still see the shaving off my eyeball, which is now, I'm now 80, which means that it's been there for 58 years.
1: Wow.
3: And he used to use a little pellet of uranium medical. you may be laughing at this, but in actual fact.
1: Hang on, Frank, what was it? Was there something on the back passage as well by the sound of it? Was
3: No, uranium. They used the medical uranium from Lucas Heights.
1: Yes.
3: And he had it in a little pellet. I would go to his office every 6 weeks, and he would lay it on the top of the eye where the pterygium would not grow again. And that was the most painful thing, was the treatment from the Lucas Height medical uranium.
1: Well, he used to irradiate your eye with uranium.
3: Yeah, he irradiated the source of the actual pterygium.
1: Dear me.
3: And
1: you're still with us. You're still with us, Frank.
3: Well, I've been doing my yoga practices, particularly my eye ones, for 60 years, and they've kept me going.
1: Hey, Frank, can you scare the kids at night by opening your irradiated eye with your glow in the dark eye?
3: Well, I mean, how did they treat things back in those days? I suppose their view of uranium medicine was probably fairly new, I suppose. I don't know.
1: How would they keep your eyeball still, though?
3: I cannot remember. I really do not know how he did that. He might have, but I particularly remember saying to the nurse, no, thank you, no anaesthetic, because I needed to drive the car. I didn't tell her why.
1: Did it hurt, Frank, did it hurt like whatever? Must have done.
3: No, as I said, no, he was very good at, he was obviously very efficient at what he did, because the shaving is quite obvious off the bottom part of my eye, because they're sort of related to, cataracts, aren't they? They're sort of in the cataract family. And they grow. If they don't remove them, they grow across your eye and you can't see through them.
1: Yeah. No, that's right. That's my doc said, look, it may not be affecting you at the moment, but you've got to get it done.
3: Yes, you've got to get them done. Yeah. And the thing is, you can't find it in the dictionary because the word's not in there.
1: No.
3: But it is, because it's got a P in the front of it.
1: It's pterygium starting with a P.
3: That's right. And I occasionally look it up to frighten people, and they say, is it in the dictionary? And I say, yes, it's under P.
1: No, my bloke, times have changed, Frank. My bloke, I said, how are you going to keep the eyeball still? He did describe how, I don't know whether to broadcast it because it does sound a bit gruesome, but he said basically, I'm going to put a stitch through your eyeball, he said, and I'll tie it off so that your eyeball doesn't move.
3: So a bit like milking a cow, you've got to grab the tail.
1: That's right. So, oh, dear idea. But anyway, but in my case, he cut it off. And then

0: where he cut it off, he had to put a skin graft from the eyeball. So he cut another piece of skin off there, another part of the eyeball, and put the skin graft over the top of the cut.
1: You needed anaesthetic for that lot.
0: You know what, Frank? I did.
1: I've sort of rung up to be invite you into the club because I don't know the answer to the question, but I think it's Bering Straits, isn't it?
0: No. Thanks anyway. Thanks, Frank.
1: Bye.
0: Chloe, you put your uranium on his eye. Thank you, Frank. That's a great story. You made me laugh. I don't know why we should be laughing at Frank's irradiated eye. Well, he's still with us all these years later. What a story, hey? John from Broadbeach. G'day, John.
2: G'day, mate.
0: Question 21. What name is given to the sea lane that connects the Atlantic and Pacific Oceans through the Arctic? What's it called?
2: Northwest Passage.
0: The Northwest Passage, correct, yes. The Northwest Passage. Okay, we've got four questions left. They're all in books. In 2018, which US rapper released a best-selling cookbook called From Crook to Cook?
2: 50 Cent.
0: Not 50 Cent. No, there's a few to choose from here, aren't there? It's not 50 Cent. Steve from Northam. G'day, Steve.
3: G'day, Phil. How are you, mate?
0: Pretty good, yeah.
3: I'm just going to have a stab. I'll say I'm either tossing up between one or the other. I'm going to go Snoop Dogg.
0: Snoop Dogg is correct. Yes, you got a choice of a few.
3: I thought Eminem might be the one.
0: Well, no. Yeah, I just don't see Eminem doing a cookbook. Do you? Mind you, I don't see Snoop Dogg doing a cookbook.
3: I didn't see Snoop Dogg doing one, mate.
0: No. My texter says, by the way, that's not so funny, irradiation. It's what's done in brachytherapy for prostate cancer. Okay. I don't think it's funny in that way, but question number 23. There's three to go. Books. Quote, it was a queer, sultry summer, the summer they electrocuted the Rosenbergs, and I didn't know what I was doing in New York. Is the first line of which novel by Sylvia Plath?
3: You know what they did to my eye, Phil?
0: What?
3: I'm blind, but I became blind by getting run over by a truck.
0: Yeah. Okay.
3: And my optic nerves got severed. Anyway, all the nerves on the right side of my face got killed, and my eyelid was hanging half shut, not doing anything. So the option was to either pull it out and put a glass one in there and sew it in the open position, or cut the tip of both eyelids and stitch it together, and have a permanently stitched eye shut. So that's what I got, just in case one day.
0: Well, you're lucky to be with us. If that's what happened to you, Steve, you're lucky to be with us. All right, mate. Anyway, you don't know the answer to this one.
3: I won't hold you up, mate.
0: Thanks, mate. Thank you. Bye bye. Abe from Bendigo. G'day, Abe.
4: G'day, how's it going?
0: Pretty good. Question 23, only three left here. It was a queer, sultry summer, the summer they electrocuted the Rosenbergs, and I didn't know what I was doing in New York, is the first line of which novel by Sylvia Plath?
4: Would that be The Bell Jar?
0: Correct, it is, yes. It's The Bell Jar. Very good. All right, question number 24. Quote, we were somewhere around Barstow on the edge of the desert when the drugs began to take hold, is the first line of which 1971 non-fiction novel?
4: No idea, sorry.
0: No good?
4: No.
0: All right, Abe, thank you. 1-300-800-222, Gordon from Ballina. Hello, Gordon.
5: Oh, hi, Phil. Welcome back.
0: Thank you. Good to be back. I'm back. I'm influenza cold free, and I can see again out of a pretty bloodied eye, but there we are. Yep.
5: Well, I recognise your voice now.
0: Well, that's true. I know. I did sound a bit croaky for a bit there, I know. Deb from Hobart says, please no more about eye operations. Make me feel very sick. I know, I agree with you. No more, I promise. Hey, quote, we were somewhere around Barstow on the edge of the desert when the drugs began to take hold, is the first line of which 1971 non-fiction novel?
5: I'm guessing Fear and Loathing in Las Vegas.
0: Correct, yes, Fear and Loathing by Hunter S. Thompson. Fear and Loathing in Las Vegas. If you've never read it, it's quite a read. All righty. Well, we've got to this situation, haven't we? Question 25. And to win, and the magnet is yours, Gordon. John Reed's 10 Days That Shook the World is an account of which 1917 event?
5: Oh, John Reed. Yeah, that's the Russian Revolution.
0: Correct. Yes, it is. It's the Russian Revolution. 10 days that shook the world.
5: I think what was his name? Warren Beatty made a movie about it, and I've never seen it. I don't know much about it.
0: Warren Beatty made a movie of what? 10 days that shook the world. Did he?
5: Yeah.
0: I don't know anything about the movie either. No.
5: I don't know.
0: Who did Warren Beatty play? Russia, Lenin or?
5: I don't know. I don't know.
0: some bomb thrower, Gordon.
5: Yeah.
0: All right, mate.
5: An anarchist.
0: An anarchist of some kind. Well, no, they weren't. Well, they didn't like the anarchists, did they? Gordon, I'll put you on hold, mate, and we'll get this out to you. But well done. Thank you to everyone who played. Annette from Perth, correct. Jim in Campbelltown, correct. Barb says non-fiction novel. Really, I thought a novel was fiction. Well, yeah, but Barb, all I can say is if you've read Fear and Loathing in Las Vegas, you will know what we mean by this. It established a whole genre of writing on its own. Barb, check it out, Fear and Loathing in Las Vegas by Hunter S. Thompson. Kane says, yes, it's a wild journey indeed. It certainly is. Thanks, everyone. Mentioned Jim in Campbelltown, didn't I? You should see that Hunter Thompson on Black and White TV being interviewed while being confronted by Hell's Angels boss in 1960. It's strange and compelling. Yes, I can imagine. All righty. Thank you, everyone. That was fun.
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0: Issues of the day. There's a few things around, aren't there? Do you think there ought to be a complete ban on gambling advertising? That's one issue that's big in Canberra at the moment. And also, cow's milk's been seen as a normal part of growing up for generations, but there are now warnings about how too much of it can apparently hurt babies and small kids. I wonder how much is too much. What's the practice in your household? Were you big milk drinkers in your household? I went through a phase of it when I was a kid, about 10 or 11, 12. I used to drink a lot of it. Not so much now. It's funny when you get to be an adult, isn't it? You don't like it so much anymore. I think that's generally true. Is that the case with you? 1-300-800-222 is the number. There's a couple of things there. You might have some others. We've got a chat with Bill Wyman coming up too in American Insight. All on the way, here's Missy Higgins.

0: Yes, Missy Higgins and Steer. Gee, some terrible pictures coming out of Colombia, by the way, about that earthquake, 7.4 magnitude earthquake. It hasn't hit Bogota, the capital of Colombia, but it's hit coastal regions. But I'm not quite sure where this film I've been looking at from news channels is coming from, but just, you know, buildings, not massive, but whole buildings toppling over. Spectacular rents in the ground. There's one image of kids playing on a basketball court by the look of it, and all of a sudden the earth opens up, nearly swallows them. 1-300-800-222. Anyway, there'll be some more news coming in on this. Issues of the day. There's a few things around. Obviously, the debate in Canberra is all about whether or not there should be a bigger crackdown on gambling ads. You might have some views about that.
1: Issue of the day.
0: And paediatricians are warning about kids drinking cow's milk too. Just before we get to that, there are lines free, by the way, 1-300-800-222. Mike from Thornbury. G'day, Mike.
2: Hi, Phil.
0: Yeah.
2: The film that you were trying to think of.
0: Oh, the Warren Beatty film, yeah.
2: Was called Reds.
0: Ah, right, okay.
2: It's a fantastic film.
0: Is it? When did it come out?
2: Oh, I reckon 20 or 30 years ago.
0: Okay.
2: Yeah,
0: but Beatty's not in it, or is he in it, or is he just
2: direct? I think it's got Diane Keaton, and it refers to people like Eugene O'Neill, the playwright.
0: Oh, okay.
2: And, I don't know where it could be seen these days, but yeah, I saw it about 20, 30 years ago.
0: Oh,
2: I reckon.
0: Okay.
2: I think Diane Keaton's in it.
0: Okay.
2: There's a lot of.
0: But yeah, it is a version of John Reed's 10 Days That Shook the World, is it?
2: Yes. Yeah, it's based on, from my memories. Be worth a Google. I can't Google because my iPad's broken down, so but I recommend you have a – I am glad to see that the South Australian Premier is having an inquiry into AI.
0: Oh, I saw that, yes. Yes, yeah. Mr. Malinauskas has announced that he's having an inquiry. And mind you, I do wonder what an inquiry by a state government's likely to achieve.
2: Yeah, but, yeah.

0: Yeah.
1: achieve, but
0: yeah,
1: other than more publicity for Mr. Malinowskis. But anyway,
0: that's
1: maybe
0: right,
1: maybe I'm being uncharitable. Mark.
0: No, you've given me a reality check. Thanks for that.
1: Yeah. Malinowskis takes on the world. Yeah,
0: that's
1: says no to Musk.
0: Yeah, well, I'm 75 years of age, and I'm nearly 18 years off the grog, and I feel like a total alien. My iPad's not working. I went out to the Amazon shop a few months ago, but they couldn't get it. I've got to do this and do that, so I'm kind of very limiting when you want to look up things like red.
1: Yes, well, I imagine.
0: When it was made. You know?
1: I imagine. Maybe if you had I don't want to suggest you have another beer and we'll see if you can figure the thing out, Mike. But
0: oh, I'd love one, I tell you. I really would.
1: No, don't do it. 18 years, keep going.
0: I started when I got the taste for it when I was 15. So.
1: Oh, okay.
0: Yeah.
1: Good on you. But you've given up for 18 years, you say?
0: 17 years, wow. 11 months, and 10 days.
1: I see. It's like that. It's like that, isn't it?
0: Yes, it is. Yeah, yeah. So have one for me.
1: Okay. All right, Mike. I'll remember. Yeah. I'll raise a glass. See you, mate. Yeah.
0: Okay.
1: Thanks, Mike.
0: Thanks,
1: bye-bye.
0: Bill.
1: Dear, 1-300-800-222. Yes, issues of the day. Cow's milk. Did you grow up as a big milk drinker in your household? G'day, Stan.
2: Hey, Phil. I've got two comments on cow's milk.
1: Hmm.
2: One neurologist told us one day that it was very good food for baby calves.
1: Yes, for baby calves, that's right. Yeah.
2: my youngest son, he used to get chronic asthma attacks, and another naturopath said, put him on goat's milk, and he never got another attack.
1: Yeah, isn't that interesting?
2: Yeah.
1: Yeah, that is interesting. So, yeah, okay. When you were a kid, were you raised on it, Stan?
2: Well, I was born on a dairy farm.
1: Oh, well, there you go.
2: You
1: didn't realise there was anything else to eat or drink, did you, until you went to school?
2: cream. Mum used to make a cream custard and set it in ice trays, and that was our ice cream.
1: Yeah, that would have been good stuff, wouldn't it?
2: Oh yeah.
1: Oh wow. This is the day. What? So you used to? Did you ever have to clean the separator, Stan?
2: Oh, well, yeah, I had to do my fair share there in the dairy, yeah.
1: Those are the things back in the early days of the dairy with a hand separator, et cetera. There were, what were they, all those different little cups, were they those stainless steel little cups that used to be in a long row? Which you,
2: there was a special bent, like a Rio type thing to thread them on to dry them.
1: Yeah, that's right.
2: Yeah.
1: That's right. Someone's job, there was always someone's job to work, because, I mean, you had to be very particular about hygiene for obvious reasons when you're dealing well, anyway, Stan, you've survived.
2: I've survived.
1: You've survived and prospered.
2: Yes, and survived a bleed on the brain 14 years ago.
1: Oh, there you go.
2: And I'm still here.
1: You're still here.
2: as our old mate Slim said, I'm still here to do it. Give it my best.
1: Good on you, Stan. Glad you're still pedalling.
2: Yeah.
1: See you, mate. Boy. Yes. No. Paediatricians. The only reason I mentioned this is because paediatricians were warning today that they're increasingly concerned about rising rates of iron deficiency in young kids. And they say it's caused by too much cow's milk. In fact, they're saying excessive consumption of cow's milk has contributed to the deaths of no fewer than 3 toddlers in the past 2 years by causing severe iron deficiency anemia. And paediatricians around the country are increasingly concerned about rising rates of iron deficiency in young children, and they need to make sure parents understand the risks. A blood specialist, Dr. Sally Campbell, says babies under 1 should never be given cow's milk, ever, while children aged 1 to 5 should have no more than 2 cups a day. She says the public messaging around cow's milk and young children has not been good enough. By the age of three, apparently, blood tests of about 10,000 women and their babies in Perth had found concerning levels of iron deficiency. Blood tests showed more than half, by the age of three, 56%, had low iron levels. Almost one in five had very low iron. And 2.6% had severe iron deficiency anemia. It's a common complaint amongst parents, apparently, most saying they're raising fussy eaters, but could iron deficiency or anemia be the cause? Experts say having too much cow's milk directly prevents young children from being able to absorb iron when given in excess. And they say, for example, if you had 3 cups of cow's milk and then you followed it up with, say, a feed of meatballs, it wouldn't make any difference because their gut would not be able to absorb the iron. Swapping cow's milk with iron-rich food, watering the milk down by about a third, and avoiding cow's milk in bottles for bedtime and naps could be a good solution. I wonder how many of us know this, because I don't think I was given cow's milk as a baby. I probably would have had, must have had formula after the breast had, after my mum had finished breastfeeding, I'm sure. Yes, Tracy?
3: Oh, hi, Phil. You need to dig down on the research, Phil. Mm. Yeah, 10,000 babies weren't tested, blood tested at all, yeah? I wouldn't be drawing any conclusions. And the whole idea that experts think is really given a bad message. So basically of that study, 700 odd were tested with pathology. 700 out of 10,000, yeah?
1: Go on.
3: And out of those, less than 20% had that, it's ferritin that they're testing the iron. Yeah,
1: yeah? Which is a good...
3: It is a good measure, yeah, but you can't be saying that it's bad for them. 3 kids, apparently, toddlers, have died. Now, we are not... people are drawing conclusions from 3 deaths.
1: The issue about cow's milk's been around for a while, though, Tracy, hasn't it? It has.
3: Look, yeah. We had it at school, didn't we, Phil? Yeah, we were force-fed it.
1: Yeah, we were.
3: force-fed milk.
1: I know. Not to our detriment.
3: It wasn't to our detriment. You know, cow's milk is bloody good for you.
1: Not when it's warm and flavoured with banana. It's not, Trace.
3: Oh God, ours came in plastic bags in Griffith in New South Wales.
1: You were lucky.
3: They were horrid.
1: You were lucky. So yeah, Trace, you were lucky. I can tell you, you were lucky. All right, nice work, everyone. Louis, let's have a chat with Bill Wyman about American Insight.
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0: Yes, well, as for the US November midterms, well, the elections are creeping closer, less than 3 months away now. Democrat primaries are eliciting a lot of interest, with hopes that the party can win back power in the Congress and the Senate to temper what they regard as the excesses of the Donald Trump administration. The result last week in Michigan was interesting indeed. Progressive health official Abdul El Said narrowly won that state's Democratic primary, shaping, well, it was a big shake-up of the Democratic establishment. He defeated the centrist US Representative Haley Stevens, and questions are being asked if it's a watershed moment. Is this a real challenge to many of the orthodoxies that have prevailed in US politics for decades now? He's certainly drawn the ire of the US President Donald Trump, who had this to say about the new Democrat candidate last week.
1: Abdul El Sayed, lovely gentleman, he's a man of hate. And now he's going around saying, no, I love everybody. He doesn't love everybody. He doesn't love Israel. He doesn't love Jewish people. He hates them. He hates them with a passion that burns in his heart, and there's not a frickin' thing he can do about it, because he hates them. When I watch Abdul, he's full of shit.
0: Yes, well, Mr. Abdul El Said seems to be able to give back as good as he gets, though. This is Mr. El Said on Sunday with CNN's Jake Tapper, who described an image the US president put on social media comparing his and his wife Melania's appearance to that of Abdul El Said and his wife.
2: Speaking of President Trump, last night he posted on social media a photograph of him and First Lady Melania Trump in formal attire next to a photograph of you and your wife. You appear to be in a restaurant booth or something. Your wife is a psychiatrist. She's wearing a hijab. The caption was "Two very different Americas." What was your response when you saw that?
3: Yeah, he's right. One in which your overlords are two people who don't like each other but joint in the interest of making billions of dollars off of you, or two people who genuinely love each other, enjoyed some pancakes together, want to come together to build the kind of America where they can raise a family and know that that family is going to have the good things. So yes, you've got two different visions of America. Donald Trump's vision is the one you're living in right now. Can you afford your gas? Can you afford your groceries? Do you believe, when you look your kids in the eye, that they're going to have a better future than you did?
0: Abdul El Said, you would think an ability to respond to criticism, it would seem. Joining us once again tonight for the latest in American news and trends is Bill Wyman, former assistant managing editor of National Public Radio in Washington. Bill, good evening to you. Welcome back.
4: Good evening to you as well, and thank you for having me.
0: This is interesting, isn't it? Because there seems to be a shift on, or is there a shift on? In other words, have the Democrats started moving left or not?
4: Well, listen, it's an American political story. So these days it's going to be stomach churning and, forgive the expression, bowel tightening. Mm. Lord knows what's going to happen over the next few months. And the reason I use those words right now is that what's going on is basically that in a couple of key states, the Democrats have either nominated or on the verge of nominating candidates who you would basically think on paper are not the most ideal.
0: Hmm. Tell us about this guy, Abdul El Said.
4: Well, he's a really interesting, smart, capable guy who said some pretty, I don't want to say radical, but he said some strident things in the past. There's a big movement on the left in America, not just in the left in America, let's remember, but in some places of America, this unprecedented pressure on Israel. And a lot of people have spoken very, very harshly about it. And let's remember that this includes the International Criminal Court and places like that. So this is not a fringe position. And then just the fact that he's Muslim, just the fact that his wife is seen with a hijab, which is not something you see in American senatorial candidates, make this an issue. Now, Michigan actually has a pretty large Arab American population, so it's not quite as polarizing it might be in some other places. It might run to his advantage, but he is also one of these politicians who's had some friends and associates who've said some very extreme things. Hmm. And Al Sayed has not quite 100% disassociated himself from them. Now, this is a parlor game in America. What's a blood sport too?
0: Is he like this guy who's the mayor of New York? Is he similar to, would there be a similarity there or not?
4: Yes, in the sense that they're very young, pretty charismatic, very well spoken, mm-hmm. and like that. And then he has this other political baggage, which, even to the extent that it might or might not be true, can be weaponized in a way. And let's not forget that what we just heard Donald Trump say is something that you could not have imagined any American politician saying 10 years ago. The stridency of it, the dishonesty of it, the vulgarity, the spewing of hate and polarization. Mm. It's certainly not true that Al-Sayed hates Jews or anything like this. Is he a critic of Israel? Yes. Now, here's the problem, is that he has associated himself with some pretty extreme people, and he's a very, very bright and charismatic guy, but you sort of wish that he was a little bit better at disassociating himself. Now, the other thing that people should understand is that what he is really good, as we heard in that clip, is specifically associating himself with affordability, your pocketbook, what things matter to real Americans. And so it could be that we are focusing on this weird political fringe stuff that gets the chattering class interested and missing the fact that this guy is a charismatic guy who is talking about the things Democrats should be talking about, right? So it's kind of interesting. We're going to have to see if the sort of superficial stuff, the fact that he's a Muslim, an Arab American, is something that actually voters are going to say, look, that doesn't matter. This guy's talking about the

0: pointing a lot of fingers. If, as expected, the Democrats do take the state, then everyone will say we were too concerned with this political superficiality.
1: Mm. There's a bit. I raised the question with the matter of the question in my voice. Is there a move on? Is the Democratic Party shifting left in America? Ooh,
0: that's such an interesting question. Okay, because there's going to be another primary tomorrow in Wisconsin, which is another Midwest state, heartland of American manufacturing state, that we don't have to go into the whole thing, but her name is Francesca Hong. She's even a little bit nuttier than him. She's a Democratic socialist, and she isn't one of the best representatives, let's say, of that party.
1: Mm-hmm.
0: Now, in America, this whole socialism, communism thing is just something that has been used with such a broad brush for so many decades. And a lot of people, including me, thought it was all by the wayside. But no, this group has to call themselves Democratic Socialists. So now you get the Republicans saying, oh, they're communists. Oh, they're Joseph Stalin. They're Chairman Mao. They're Fidel Castro. So you're just going to be hearing a lot of that. And just because of that, I wish someone in the Democratic Party had knocked some heads together and said, look, you can call yourself anything you want. Please don't use that word socialism. Mm-hmm. However, that didn't happen. She's heavily favored to win the Democratic nominee for the governorship there.
1: Mm-hmm.
0: So you point to Mondani in New York, and then these two, you might say, oh, maybe the Democratic Party is going left. Now, you know, we have dozens and dozens of races going on, and sometimes there's more conservative Democrats. And so I'm a little chary about sweeping with the broad brush. However, it's definitely true that in two key battleground states, including one, Wisconsin, which could be decisive, and you want the Democrats to be holding the governorship. If the Democrats losing both of those seats, it's definitely going to be seen as a bad sign. Now, however, the only thing I would say, as I did before, that maybe we're not really seeing the fact that these people are really connecting with voters. These are both people that you would not have expected to win these primaries. And so it could be that they're sensing something in the populace. And if they end up winning, then then a lot of the prognosticators will be seen to have been, thinking the sky is falling, where maybe it isn't. So we're just going to have to see.
1: Mm. All right. Look, on to the enduring topic of the hopeless situation of the Iran-American-Israel war, the enduring conflict here. There was supposed to be a ceasefire that doesn't. Well, that seems to have. Well, they're not shooting at each other at the moment. President Trump appears to be shifting to some sort of economic pressure on Iran rather than new military strikes. He says he's low-keying it, speaking to an Axios interview on the weekend. But he's a bit stymied, isn't he, Bill? What's happening anyway?
0: You know, I think he is. And it's another one of these issues that just shows sort of the way that the whole Trump movement has managed to show cracks in the firmament of the press, because we're all basically devoted to saying, well, this happened today, and then one side said this and the other side said this, and they're expecting this, but he contended that this. And really, honestly, it's hard to go back in time and think of any major world issue like that where the parties on both sides are so unreliable, where it's just evident that both of them are not saying things that have no connection to reality. We've just seen Trump so many times say negotiations are ongoing, and then the Iranians say, no, they're not. And then Trump said the war's over, and then it hasn't been. And then they tried to say the war was a war, but then it stopped, but now there's a new war. It's just become sort of comical, and you see him staring into the camera and intoning these, you know, we've seen now are basically meaningless phrases that he's just mouthing. And that brings us back to those midterms, because this is something that is going to be haunting the Republican Party over the next few months. Yes, gas prices have gone down a little, but the last I looked, they were, would it be 60%? I mean, they went from like basically 50 to 80. Maybe they're around 80 right now. That's still a lot of money at the at the pump that Americans are throwing down the drain right now. And it's just at some point there's got to be some cracks happening where someone hopefully in the Republican Party stands up and goes, look, this emperor has no clothes. We're caught into another basic stalemate in the Middle East, where with every day that passes where we don't win, the Iranians win. And nobody, I don't know, it isn't even a case where some people were saying, oh, this is what America has to do to win, and they're not doing it. It's just unclear what they can do.
1: Yes, well, that's right. Iran at the weekend came out with a whole new set of conditions saying,

0: Well, not new, but I mean, heightened set of conditions saying that there'll be no reopening of the Strait of Hormuz unless the US ceases its aggression towards Iran, pays recompense, financial recompense for the damage done, and so on and so forth. Meanwhile, Iran has also said that, well, it looks as though talks with Oman over reopening the Strait, as far as those two countries are concerned, are quite closer. That means that there may be some opening of the Strait, but not to US ships, presumably.
1: Exactly. And then it just sounds so frustrating because, again, we're talking about something that was just so unthinkable a year ago, that we were going to get into this war in which nobody had a plan B. And now all of a sudden, these countries that are not necessarily our allies are taking advantage of it, and we're not. And it's hurting all these Western allies all around the world. And it just feels to me like the discussion should be, why is the American president so completely at sea in trying to handle this very important foreign policy thing, and all of his tricks aren't really working? And so, yes, it might be this thing, but of course, Iran can say a lot of things too, but it has a limited ability to put it forth, because America could just, as America said we were doing within the last couple of months, so we've blockaded the Strait as well.
0: Yeah.
1: So America could stop ships going through whenever it wanted as well. And again, you just get into this thing. We had a perfectly fine international waterway there 6 months ago, and now it's in this increasingly tangled thing where, you know, the people in charge on both sides are untrustworthy. But again, I think any rational person has to say Iran kind of has the advantage over the U.S. because they just have to not lose, and nobody has a way of making them lose.
0: Although, surely the American pressure on Iran, economic pressure on Iran, must be having some effect.
1: Well, that's what they say. But remember, there was terrible economic pressure on Russia even before they invaded Ukraine.
0: That's true.
1: Remember, they'd invaded Crimea. And we've been punishing restrictions like that on Iran for decades and decades. We did that to Cuba for decades and decades. And everyone's been doing it to North Korea for decades and decades. And there's an extent to which this works, but when you have a totalitarian, in this case, religious dictatorship that has very firm control of the country, those poor people in Iran, which all of us feel sorry for, are undergoing these hardships. But of course, America managed to, you know, coalesce support for the regime just by the horrific attacks, which, again, we proceed in these discussions and we don't even go back to the point that the whole attack was unjustified, that a year ago they said the nuclear capability was completely obliterated. And then a year later they say, oh, we had to do it again because it was weeks away from having an atomic bomb. And in both cases, those contentions were obviously completely made up and false. It's just a nut. And the only silver lining, to the extent there is one, is that it might further undermine his standing for the midterms, which – that's why I think at some point the Republicans are going to start standing up and complaining about this. But they also seem to be like one of those things of wildebeest just going over the cliff just because the one in front of them did.
0: Now, just finally, Australia's getting a new ambassador from the US. Now, I think the post has been empty for something like 3 years since Caroline Kennedy was the last US ambassador here. The Trump administration haven't filled it, but we've got one. There's a new US ambassador to Australia. His name's David Bratt. What are we getting here, Bill?
1: Ooh, this is a very interesting, okay? And I have a small theory about this that may or may not be true. People should know that this guy has a very interesting footnote in American political history. Mm-hmm. And it goes back a ways, and it's a little bit obscure, but basically he challenged a sitting Republican congressman in sort of mid-North Virginia, a Republican district, and he knocked the sitting congressperson out. OK, this was an early what we call the Tea Party win. And the reason it's a footnote is that the congressman was the majority leader in the House. His name was Eric Cantor. So basically, this guy came in and knocked off, you know, a very, very powerful sitting Republican House member. OK, so it was stunning at the time. It was like where people said, this Tea Party, they're really taking some names. Right. Mm hmm. So, and then anyway, he only lasted, you know, he wasn't a significant person. He only lasted a term or two and got bounced out of office. So, and ever since then, he's sort of associated himself with Liberty University, which is one of these crazy, crazy right wing alleged universities. It's the one run by the Falwell family. Jerry Falwell

0: a famous evangelist in the Reagan era. His son took it over and basically departed in a hail of scandal. The best part of which was, and there's a complete documentary about this. I'm not sharing dirt, that he and his son, his wife, picked up basically a pool boy, you know, who was of age, not a boy, but we call him in America a pool boy, and basically had this weird sex relationship with him for years where, Falwell and the wife or would pay him or something to have sex with his wife while he watched. Okay. Mm-hmm. I'm not making this up. This is the head of a famous religious university in America.
1: Dear me. Anyway, how does David Brett fit in here?
0: Sorry. He went and joined Liberty University, and he was the head of the business school, and then basically he became the head PR guy during the scandal. Okay. And ever since then, he's just become a big mega megaphone, saying all sorts of outrageous things and being a MAGA person and supporting Trump. Mm-hmm. So Donald Trump nominates him to be the
1: You're saying what you're saying is we're not exactly getting a top draw guy here.
0: Exactly. You really want your ambassador to be diplomatic, and this is not a diplomatic guy. Now, here's the scary part. It means one of two things. And the first thing, which is bad, is that Donald Trump doesn't care about Australia and doesn't have enough respect for it to give a substantive diplomatic person who's going to come and help the two countries negotiate the expansion of China and all sorts of other crazy things in the Pacific over the next at least 2 years, right? Mm-hmm. That's it basically says he doesn't care that much. He's not really bringing anyone in who's going to add much to the discussion or with the kind of stature that could help out and stuff like that. We could be surprised. Okay, let's just say, but on the surface, this isn't someone you would want in that position. The worst news could be that there's actually another agenda here. I thought it was very interesting that Gina Reinhardt and Pauline Hanson were at Trump's Mar-a-Lago party last Halloween, I guess it was. Mm-hmm. And it really could be this guy is an associate of Steve Bannon's. And Steve Bannon has some very creative ideas about the undermining of democracy all over the world. And it could be that this is the guy that Trump's sending out here to basically support Pauline Hanson and Gina Reinhardt in the rise of One Nation in Australia and might turn out to be a very vocal partisan figure, which obviously the ambassador shouldn't be. Okay, so that is a worst case scenario, which of course we all hope didn't happen. The other thing that often happens in cases like this, and you know we've seen this with a lot of Trump's appointments to the Justice Department, where he brings in these sort of loud-mouthed, diehard radicals to run these departments, and they don't do a very good job. So if my worst case scenario turns out to be the case, it could also be that this guy doesn't do a very good job of that, okay, given his temperament. But that's basically what happened. We have at least what seems to be a second tier figure coming to Australia to be the US ambassador.
1: There we go. All right. Mind you, he wouldn't be the first second tier person appointed as US ambassador here, it must be said. But I hear what you're saying. Bill, always good to talk. Thank you.
0: Phil, thank you very much. That was totally enjoyable.

0: Yes. Well, Bill Wyman will be back for another edition of American Insight down the track. Francis Leach is here to take you through the rest of the place. Francis, hello. How are you?
1: I'd love to be the ambassador to somewhere sometime.
0: Would you? I'll appoint you. So. Where do you want to go?
1: Imagine if you could just
0: where do you want to go, boy?
1: Just spin the chocolate wheel and hope that you landed somewhere nice, which seems to be the approach of
0: a very good friend of mine got appointed ambassador. He was a British ambassador to the Turks and Caicos.
1: Now, I don't even know where that is.
0: It's in the Bahamas. It's in the Caribbean. Beautiful, terrific place. But he was only there for, and it's regarded as a soft post. He was only there for a few months. Guess what happened?
1: He got sunburned and got sent home.
0: No. Hurricane came through. Completely smashed the place to bits, including, I think, most of the buildings.
1: Really?
0: Basically, they had to get on a plane and go home.
1: So what you're basically saying is be careful what you wish
0: be
1: for.
0: Be careful where you choose. Yeah, that's right.
1: See, that's the one thing I'm going to learn today. I'm taking it with me, Phil.
0: Francis, little word of warning, that's all.
1: Thank you.
0: What's on?
1: Plenty. I think I'm running out of time to tell you, but I just guarantee it'll be good.
0: I know it'll be good. You're in charge. Would it be good? It's a guarantee of quality. All right, mate. You and I'll talk tomorrow.
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3: This is ABC News with David Rollins. A powerful 7.4 magnitude earthquake has struck Western Colombia, with at least 22 people reportedly killed. Nick Parmeter has the latest.
4: The epicentre of the quake was in San José del Palmar, a community of about 4,800 people in the Chocó region, about 400 kilometres west of Bogotá. The quake has also been felt in neighbouring Ecuador. The governor of the local region, Nubia Córdoba, says that there are injuries and serious damage to buildings in the city of Quibdó, a city of about 130,000 people. Footage shared by local media shows homes and small buildings collapsing in the cities of Pereira, Cali and Quibdó. Colombia's newly inaugurated president, Abelardo de la Espriella, says that he will personally supervise recovery efforts and install an emergency centre in the region.
3: International charity Save the Children is calling for more aid access in Gaza, where Israeli forces have continued to attack since a ceasefire was agreed in October. The Israeli Prime Minister has now also rejected a US brokered plan to implement the truce's second phase, refusing to withdraw from the strip until Hamas has disarmed, despite the group maintaining it's prepared to lay down weapons. The aid agency's head of humanitarian policy and advocacy, Alexandra Sayer, says their work has been limited due to attacks.
5: We can be doing so much more if some of the restrictions are lifted and if the continued violence stops in a definitive way. So that's what we're calling for. We want to see children genuinely being able to recover, to finally go back to school and go back to their lives.
3: Iran's president says its supreme leader has called for unity and cohesion during a recent meeting in which they discussed the country's economy and US sanctions. President Masoud Pezeshkian has described a nearly seven-hour meeting with Ayatollah Mujtaba Khamenei in an interview with state television. The supreme leader hasn't been seen publicly since being injured in strikes that killed his father and predecessor Ali almost 6 months ago, which triggered the war with the US and Israel. Mr. Pezeshkian says they spoke about all issues affecting the nation.
4: The meeting we had with our dear leader was a very good meeting. We were with him for approximately perhaps 7 hours. We were able to discuss all of the country's issues together.
3: The EU's climate change service has found prolonged hot and dry conditions in Western Europe led to the spread and intensification of extreme wildfires, while July saw record high ocean temperatures. The BBC's Danny Eberhard has the story.
6: Oceans help regulate the climate, absorbing much of the extra heat produced by humans burning fossil fuels. Copernicus says in July, the average sea surface temperatures outside the poles hit nearly 21 degrees Celsius. That was partly driven by a powerful El Niño phenomenon developing in the tropical Pacific, plus marine heat waves in parts of Europe. Hotter oceans lead to stronger storms, shifting weather patterns and harm to marine ecosystems. Copernicus has also highlighted the hot, exceptionally dry weather seen in Western Europe.
3: Experts say South Australia's Royal Commission into Artificial Intelligence should focus on areas where state governments can have the greatest impact. The inquiry will examine how AI is used across sectors, including education, health and public services, as well as opportunities to build a local technology industry. Australian Strategic Policy Institute expert David Rowe says states have considerable scope to shape AI adoption, but need to be disciplined about where they intervene.
7: There are things that a particular jurisdiction like an Australian state can do, particularly focus on adoption. So

0: schools, a health system like public hospital system, or, you know, how can a state government build a local industry to capture the opportunities of it? So there's a bunch of things that a state government can do, but they've got to be careful about what they focus on.
1: Labor is on the verge of striking a deal with the Coalition to pass its gambling advertising laws. The opposition and the Greens have called for changes to the government's original proposal, saying the measures don't go far enough to prevent gambling harm. Prime Minister Anthony Albanese says he's hopeful with amendments to the legislation, including a clampdown on inducements like bonus bets, it will pass with bipartisan support.
2: Later in the week, we'll have the legislation in the House of Representatives with some really practical amendments dealing with the targeting of...
3: The ABC Emergency website features a handy guide to help you deal with a loss of power, mobile phone and internet access. 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
9: G'day, how is your Tuesday morning? Hope you're well. Thanks to Phil for giving us 4 hours of great company over the last little while. My name's Francis Leach. I'll be with you through the early hours of this morning at 6 minutes past two on the East Coast, 24 to two in the Northern Territory and South Australia, and six past midnight in WA. Coming up in a little while, we're going to be talking about memories of your grandparents with our man when it comes to talking all things grandparenting. For those of us who are new at that, like me, baby Gemma, born just 4 months ago. What a joy. Lee Hart is going to talk to us about your memories of your own grandparents, if indeed you have any. Or if you're like me, that you didn't know your grandparents. That's a different thing altogether. But anyway, we'll do that conversation in a little while. Love to hear from you when we're doing that. But we want to hear from you now as well, because it is time for the four quiz. 1-300-800-222 to play. Pick up the phone, punch in those numbers. Or you can also send an SMS on 0437 774 774. 1-300-800-222 to play. We've got four topics, three questions in each. And, you know, you answer three, you go into the prize pool. You have to move through each topic until we sort of eliminate all the questions. It's a little different, but it's always fun because always I'm shifting around the topics to try to keep it interesting. And today the topics are Australian movie time. I'll play you some moments from some classic Australian films. You tell me what they are. The year 1985, we'll look at the year 1985 in history and a couple of major events from that year. Also, the weather. We're going to do some questions about weather and meteorology and the grammar and language for those of you who are very sharp on your punctuation and your conjugation of verbs and such. This is for you. Get on the phone. 1-300-800-222 to play or 0437 774 774 to send us a message.

0: Jojo Zep and his Falcons from 1979, and The Shape I'm In from their Screaming Targets album. And a good friend of the program, Andrew Faulkner, journalist and writer, has written a whole book about why 1979 is the greatest year in popular music, which is right in my sweet spot as an 11-year-old me was tuned to the radio. And that was one of those staple songs on it. Still sounds great today. It's ABC Radio Overnights. It's 12 minutes past two on the East Coast. And it's 19 to 2 in South Australia and the Northern Territory, 11 past midnight in West Australia. And we're playing the four quiz. Get on the phone, 1-300-800-222 is the number to play, and you can SMS 0437-774-774. We've got, of course, the coveted, much sought after overnight's quiz fridge magnet to win if you are plucked out of the prize pool after answering three successive questions. But you can only do that if you hit the phones now and decide you want to have a crack at the four quiz this morning. And somebody who's very much on the button to do that is Owen in Sydney, who's our first player today. G'day, Owen. How are you?
1: I'm okay. Atlantis, how are you?
0: I'm well. What were you doing in 1979?
1: Nothing. I wasn't born.
0: Fair enough. You just made me feel very, very old now, Owen. Thank you for that.
1: I was born two years afterwards. But I'll tell you something. Trevor Chappell actually did an interview on the author of that book.
0: Yes, I know. Andrew told me they had a chat with Trevor.
1: And the other thing I wanted to say is your conversation with grandparents sounds very interesting. I had a close relationship with my grandparents.
0: Oh, that's good. And how long did you know them for? Were they around in your young life for a long time?
1: Well, I knew my maternal grandparents better than my paternal grandparents because we lived closer to them.
0: But
1: my maternal grandparents, I mean, my maternal grandmother lived up to my 20s. She died when she was 99.
0: And, wow.
1: My maternal grandfather was a huge influence on me. He used to tell me stories, and he could make everything, you know, complicated things simple. He explained the judicial system to me when I was about 7. But he also had lived a very interesting life. He lived through the Japanese occupation of Malaya and had been taken prisoner by the Japanese. So he used to regale us with tales of his life and fictional stories with a local twist and some tall tales. He and my grandmother did this double act. When I asked him why he was bald, he said that my grandmother had cut off all his hair to be new to his friends. And, of course, he told all his grandchildren this. So we went and dented our spleen at my grandmother, who'd defend herself and say, yes, he was being rude. He totally deserved it.
0: She played right into it. Oh, that's lovely. Well, that's a great way to sort of pitch for everyone else to tell their stories a little later on when we're speaking with Lee. Now, we're going to jump into the quiz, Owen. You've got four topics. You can do weather. You can do grammar and language. Movie time from Australian movies and 1985, the year 1985. Where would you like to go with pick of the board?
1: Okay, well, I'll start with 1985.
0: 1985 it is. Now, this question, in 1985, in July of 1985, a Portuguese-Dutch freelance photographer by the name of Fernando Pereira was killed in Auckland, New Zealand. Now, why was his death the cause of a major international crisis?
1: I think that was the Rainbow Warrior, I think.
0: Yes, correct. It was. It was the sinking of the Rainbow Warrior. He was on board the ship when it was sunk and he couldn't get out. And after the French agents had put two mines on the hull of the boat, and, of course, that obviously was a major international incident and crisis between New Zealand and France for quite a long time.
1: Two of the French agents were arrested by the New Zealanders, and that also created a diplomatic crisis as well. And then that coincided with the same time that New Zealand was withdrawing from the Antis Agreement as well.
0: Yes, they had a non-nuclear policy for visiting ships, and the United States would neither confirm nor deny whether their ships were carrying nuclear weapons. Yeah, David Longhi, the Prime Minister at the time. It was hectic times. Okay, you got one down. Well done. Which other topic would you like to go to? The weather? Grammar? Or a movie?
1: Okay, well, I'll go I'll go Australian movies.
0: Australian movies. Okay, so I'm going to play you a moment from a famous Australian movie, and you've got to be able to tell me which movie it is, the name of the film. Have a listen to this.
2: If you please, I wish to drink some beer.
3: A schooner or a mini?
4: How long you been in Australia, mate?
2: Oh, I just arrived today, sir.
4: Oh, that explains it. These big glasses are called schooners and the small ones are middies.
2: Oh, thank you.
3: Schooner or middy?
2: I wish to have a middy.
4: Have one with me.
2: Thank you.
4: Two schooners, thanks, Gene. Tasted Australian beer before?
2: No, is this the first time?
4: Best beer in the world. Puts a gut on you, though.
0: What film is that from the 1960s? Very famous Australian film from that time. Do you know it, Owen?
1: I don't think so. I think I'm going to be wrong because I think this movie was from the 1970s. I don't know. I'm just going to say Waking Fright.
0: No, it wasn't Waking Fright, but thank you for playing.
1: Thanks, Francis. Have a great night.
0: Thank you, mate. We'll talk to you soon. 1-300-800-222 is the number to play. Tracy's in Moonee Ponds, who's our next player here in the Forecourt. Hi, Tracy, how are you?
5: Oh, hi, Francis. How you going? You got me thinking about my grandparents.
0: Well, yes. Do you remember your grandparents? Did you have much of a grandparents?
5: I do. I mean, what I think now, though, when I think back about my grandma, was that she used to use a washboard.
0: To wash the clothes. That's an intense way.
5: And I've got a tattoo of like a motherboard on my hand. And it's like, it's so weird to have those three generations.
0: There's so many questions I can ask about why you've got a tattoo of a motherboard on your hand, but we can do that at another time. A washboard, that's a tough way to keep things clean.
5: Isn't it? Like how tough would it be to be, you know, providing and looking after like big families way back then?
0: Indeed. Yeah. And, you know, never mind trying to keep enough food cold and to cook and everything else. Anyway, let's get back to the quiz. Do you know what that movie is? Famous Australian film made in the 1960s. Do you want to hear the grab again?
5: No, I'm pretty sure I know what it is, but I don't know if it's Where a Weird Mob or They're a Weird Mob.
0: You're right. It's They're a Weird Mob. Michael Powell's film from 1966, which starred Chips Rafferty and Walter Chiari as Nino Collotta, the sort of Italian man who arrives in Australia for the first day and is trying to make sense of his new country. So yeah, great. It still holds up as a really interesting period piece of the 1960s in Australia, Tracy.
5: Yes, indeed.
0: Okay, well done. You've got one down. You can go back to 1985 or, of course, we've got a question about the weather and grammar and language is our other topic.
5: Can I go back to 85?
0: Oh, you can. Yeah, we've got a question from 1985 for you. Are you ready for it?
5: Yeah, go.
0: Okay. In 1985, a man named William Schroeder was the patient who became a worldwide story after he was allowed to leave hospital following what was a successful and groundbreaking medical procedure.
5: Was that Christian Barnard's heart transplant?
0: It was. Well done. I thought that was going to be a tough one, but it was. William Schroeder was able to go home after successfully having a heart transplant.
5: Yeah, I remember it.
0: There you go. You're 2 from 2. Well done.
5: And I remember sitting on the floor in 1979 banging. I'm pretty sure it was the wall that got 6 months of the grooves were worn out on it in 79, I reckon.
0: A great record as well. Andrew Faulkner's on the money, 1979. Greatest year in music ever. All right, for question number 3 and for your chance to be the first into the prize pool, you've done Australian movie time, you've done 1985, so it's either a weather or a grammar question for you, Trace.
5: Let me go. Well, I'll go with weather, thanks.
0: Okay.
5: They threw out grammar in favour of comprehension.
0: Okay. Beautiful. Now, in Europe in 1816, it became known as the year without a summer. Harvests failed, prices rose for food, and it was widely held that a major event on the other side of the world was the catalyst for this climate and weather disaster. What was that other major event?
5: Oh, I'd just go for a volcano, like an eruption.
0: It was. It was an eruption of an Indonesian volcano. Mount Tambora erupted, and, of course, it was so significant. It put so much debris into the air that it affected the weather conditions in Europe. At least that's what the perception was. And it was the year without a summer. You have done 3 from 3 with style, Tracy.
5: Oh, amazing.
0: Well done. We'll put you in the prize pool and see what happens.
5: Looking forward to your show. Thank you.
0: Thank you, Tracy. 1-300-800-222 is the number to play the four quiz. If you want to play, we'd love to hear from you. Also, to everyone who's texting through, Stella in Bayswater thought it was Alvin Purple. Same era or kinda, but no. And yes, Sharon, they're a weird mob. The book, Nino Colotta, that's correct. Well done to you as well. Keep those messages coming through. 0437 774 774 to text in. As we say, good morning to Cassandra in Shoalhaven this morning. Hello, Cassandra.
6: Oh, hello. How are you going?
0: How's your morning been so far?
6: Oh, great. All I can say is thank the Lord and Lady for Tracy.
0: Yes.
6: Because I would not have got any of those questions. So thank you, Tracy.
0: Well, she's cleared out the tough one. So which area would you like to go? Weather, grammar? Nobody's been brave enough there. There's three questions to take there. And there's also...
6: I'll go grammar.
0: You'll go grammar. Good on you for being brave. All right. This is for you in our first grammar and language question. In the sentence, she sings beautifully, what part of speech is the word beautifully?
6: Adjective.
0: No, it's yes, it is. It's an adjective. Well done. Well done. Well done. See, you nailed it easily. So you're off and running. It's an adjective. Beautiful. So you've done a grammar question. Would you like weather or would you like, we've still got a question from 1985 if you want it, or a movie time question from an Australian movie history?
6: Let's go 1985.
0: Okay, 1985 it is. If you were playing a new video game that was launched in 1985 that featured the Mushroom Kingdom, Princess Toadstool, as well as two brothers who were plumbers, what game would you be playing?
6: Legend of Zelda?
0: No, not Legend of Zelda, but good on you for trying, Cassandra.
6: Okay.
0: We'll play again soon. 1-300-800-222 is our number. If you want to play, get on for the four quiz here on ABC Radio overnights across Australia as we head to Hobart now. And Andy, g'day, Andy.
7: Good morning, Francis.
0: How was your Monday first up? Did you have a good one?
7: Yeah, it was a good Monday.
0: What was the highlight?
7: Oh, I can't try to remember. Well, probably saying farewell to a not farewell. She's got a holiday over in Holland, so I went and Capitalist Espresso and said, "Well, have a good holiday."
0: Oh, that's nice. Well done. It's good to do. Said, wish some bon voyage. Well done to you. Now, what I've got to get you to try to answer this question. I'm not sure if you are a video game player. Are you, or were you as a kid?
7: Played a few.
0: Okay, so this video game was launched in 1985 and it became iconic, so much so that there are versions of this game are still being played today. It's sort of, you know, it's become a franchise. And there've been feature films, there've been cartoons, there've been

0: and everything. So it featured the Mushroom Kingdom, Princess Toadstool, and two plumbing brothers. Two brothers who were plumbers. What is the game?
1: Super Mario Brothers.
0: Ah, you knew it all along.
1: Yeah.
0: And this was the sound that you got. This is the sound of digital future in 1985. We all thought it was like space age, but that was it. It's absolutely right. It's the Super Mario Brothers is the answer to that question. Well, you hang on in there, Andy. We're just going to come back in a moment and put you through your paces to see if we can get you to three questions and into the prize pool.
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0: Welcome to the Four Quiz, ABC Radio Overnights. 1300 800 222 is the number to play, or 0437 774 774. Andy in Hobart is with us. I have to make a correction on my previous grammar question. Beautifully in this speech that we were talking about is actually an adverb, not an adjective. So that's my bad. Shows that my grammar is not up to scratch, Andy.
1: I'm quite good at, well, I wanted to be a journalist once, and a crack at writing and editing.
0: There you go. I am a journalist. I still can't do it right. So there you go. Got that one wrong. All right. You've got the Mario Brothers correct. Where would you like to go? So there's still some grammar questions for you. We could do a weather question as well. And there's still a couple of movie questions that could be answered.
1: I'll go for the movie one.
0: Okay. So this, I'm going to play a grab from an Australian film, famous Australian film. And you have to be able to tell me what the name of the film is. Here we go.
5: Could I please have a stallion tonic, a Bloody Mary, and a lime daiquiri, please?
6: Well, look what the cat dragged in. What have we got here, eh? A couple of showgirls, have we? Where did you ladies come in from? Uranus?
0: There you go. What film does that come from?
1: Oh, it's got me out in an edge. I'll just say Muriel's Wedding.
0: Not Muriel's Wedding. Same sort of ballpark, but different film. Good on you, my friend. Talk soon.
1: Talk soon.
0: 1300 800 222 to play if you know what film that particular moment came from. Let's go to Gippsland in Victoria. Lincoln, how are you?
7: Good, mate. How are you going?
0: I'm well. Did that little bit of audio, that bit of dialogue from an Australian film ring a bell for you?
7: I'll try. It was
0: The Adventures of Priscilla, Queen of the Desert, Stephen Elliott's 1994 film. Terrence Stamp, the late Terrence Stamp, starred in it. What a cast it was too. Guy Pearce, Hugo Weaving and Bill Hunter all in that film. Absolute classic.
7: It was pretty out there.
0: Absolutely. Now, we've got two more questions for you to jump into the prize pool. Would you like 1980? We've done all 1985 now, so you can't go there. We can take you to either grammar or a weather question.
7: Might try weather, please, Francis.
0: Was that weather?
7: Yes, please, Francis.
0: Okay, a weather question for you. I'm going to give you three things. You've got to link them to an historical figure: lightning, a kite, and a key.
7: Oh, Isaac Newton.
0: No, it's not Newton. But it's somebody as inventive and as brilliant as him, but not him. Thanks for playing, mate.
7: Thanks for having me on.
0: Hope it doesn't get too damp down where you are. I know there's been a lot of rain in the southern part of the country. Well, let's go to Tokemoor and say good morning to Steve here. G'day, Steve.
8: Oh, off speaker. G'day.
0: Do you know the answer to our question, our weather question? I'll give it to you again. Mm-hmm. It's about an historic event. Three words or three things: lightning, a kite, and a key. Which historical figure does that refer to?
8: It's Benjamin Franklin when he discovered lightning.
0: That is right. It was Benjamin Franklin. Now, the popular image is of Franklin deliberately flying a kite into lightning. It's kind of misleading because his 1752 experiment was designed to demonstrate the electrical nature of storms. So to prove that the storms were electrical, because at that point that hadn't been proved, not necessarily to have lightning directly strike the kite, but the same thing. It was basically on that continuum of discovering what lightning actually was. But yes, it was Benjamin Franklin to prove that those lightning strikes were actually

0: electricity. Great stuff, mate. Well done. So we've got one more question, or two more questions for you in our grammar section, if you want to do that, and you could jump into the prize pool.
1: Yeah, thanks. I knew that. why not? So what's the next category?
0: Grammar and language.
1: My grandma isn't well. She's dead, but we'll move on from that. So I'll try grammar.
0: Grammar, okay. Here we go. What's the grammatical term for a word such as and, but, or because, which connects words, phrases, or clauses? So when you know, what's the grammatical term for when you use and, but, or because that connects words and phrases?
1: Oh, my English teacher's going to kill me. and, but, or. Pronouns.
0: They're maybe not pronouns, but good on you, mate. Thanks for playing.
1: All right, cheers.
0: Let's speak to Otto in Orange here on the 4 Quiz. Welcome, Otto.
2: Thank you. How are you?
0: I am well. We're doing a grammar question here. What's the grammatical term for a word such as and, but, or because, which you use in constructing sentences, which connects words and phrases and clauses?
2: Are they conjunctions?
0: It is. They are conjunctions. Well done. Good
2: now,
0: work.
2: Thank you. Before you go on.
0: Yes.
2: Are you the Francis Leach that I listened to decades ago on either Double or Triple J?
0: It is I. It is I must confess to your inquiry. So we're still here. We're still doing it.
2: Excellent. I'm pleased to hear that.
0: What have you been doing for the last 20 years?
2: Oh, God, they're getting older, mate.
0: Yeah. Well, we're both riding that bus together, I can tell you that. Okay, last question. Which word in this, and this is to get into the prize pool with Tracy, and if, have we got, oh, no, we've got two more questions left. So well, let's do this one for first, because we'll take you back to the movie section to see what, okay, what you know. So this is a grab from an Australian film from 1979. You've got to be able to tell me the name of the movie. Have a listen.
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3: Air conditioning. These bastards have got air conditioning.
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7: Bung Tao today. Six post office workers at the Australian logistics base at Bung Tao died here in the early hours of this morning when the air conditioning unit failed. Two more were reported to be in a critical condition upon hearing that the ice for the beer hadn't arrived.
0: Otto, do you know what 1979 Australian film that was?
2: I have got no idea whatsoever, but it sounds like fun. I'll have to look it up.
0: Yeah, you will. It starred Brian Brown, Graham Kennedy, John Hargreaves and a few other famous Australians. But good on you for playing.
2: Thanks, mate.
0: Thanks for calling. 1-300-800-222 ABC Radio overnight test to Gladstone in Queensland. Hi, Kaz.
8: Hello.
0: How are you?
8: Good, thank you.
0: I'm well. Do you know what film that came from 1979?
8: Well, what was
0: are you on a speakerphone, Kaz? If you are, can you pick it up? Because we're finding it hard to understand you.
8: Okay, I'm just looking for it.
0: Okay. Okay, we might come back to you because it's really hard to hear you. So we might see if we can jump back to you in a minute. We'll go to Sharon in Ballarat first. Hi,
9: hello.
0: Sharon. How are you?
9: Okay, thanks. How are you?
0: I am well. Did you know what 1979 film that was?
9: Oh, luckily in 1979 I was studying film and television at Swinney.
0: Yep.
9: So it was The Odd Angry Shot, I
0: it
9: think.
0: It was. Well done, you. Tom
9: can't
0: Jeffries.
9: I believe it. Yeah. I've got every single one right. Can you just, who's been writing the questions?
0: I'm doing it myself.
9: Oh, please. Oh, look, this is my dream come true, to have someone that writes all the questions for me.
0: I'm glad I could help.
9: Well, having said that, I've dinked myself for the next one.
0: No, you haven't. You'll be fine. You've answered
9: one. I don't think so.
0: All right. We'll see if we get, you've got two more left to answer to see. We're going into extra time here to give you a chance. This is a new part of the 4 Quiz.
9: Is there nothing you will not do for us?
0: That's right. It was pointed out to me that sometimes I was leaving people hanging without the opportunity to answer three questions in a row. So this is the final quiz question in our 12. But if you get this one right, we'll give you

0: chance to answer a third. See, it has to be a grammar question because it's the last question in the quiz.
1: Oh, no, I've got a degree in literacy. Oh, my goodness, I'm probably going to make a mistake.
0: No, okay. This sentence, I'm going to read it to you. You've got to tell me which word is incorrect in this sentence.
1: Can you say them slowly because of my hearing?
0: Yes, I can. Here we go.
1: Thank you.
0: Between you and I, this quiz is getting harder.
1: Oh, sorry. What am I? I'm meant to be picking out one particular part of grammar.
0: One particular word that should be changed in that little sentence.
1: Oh, one that's wrong.
0: That is wrong. Yes. What is wrong?
1: Can you go a bit slower? Sorry, because of my hearing.
0: Yeah. Between you and I.
1: Yeah.
0: This quiz is getting harder.
1: I is wrong. It should be you and me.
0: That is correct. Well done. Good work. See?
1: You just have to go slower for me at this time of the night and because I'm a bit deaf. Sorry.
0: No, that is okay. I'll go slower. Okay. A final question for you. You've gone into extra time in the four quiz to
1: Thank
0: see if
1: you.
0: We can get you into the prize pool with Tracy. Final question for you. It is a question about 1985. I'm going to give you three things. You've got to tell me which film it relates to.
1: Three things that that relate to a film.
0: Okay, so it's the year 1985 is one of them. A bolt of lightning is another. And a DeLorean car is another.
1: Okay, I've already forgotten the first one. Okay, 1985 is one.
0: Yep.
1: What is two?
0: A bolt of lightning.
1: Yep.
0: And a DeLorean car.
1: Oh, now, it's one of two films, I think, that is it The Cars That Ate Paris?
0: No, it's not The Cars That Ate Paris.
1: Yeah, sorry, I'm a bit confused now. But anyway, thank you. It was very enjoyable, and I'll be excited for the next person.
0: Thank you very much. I think that's it for our quiz tonight, though. We went into extra time there, and Tracy's the only one who managed to get all three questions in the prize pool. We had a couple of people who racked up two, but Tracy got all three, so she's got the coveted ABC Overnight's Fridge Magnet coming her way. Thanks to everybody who played. Thanks to everybody who texted in. I really appreciate all your input there. Someone's telling me that Baz Luhrmann is currently working on Priscilla 2. Terrence Stamp scenes were filmed using multiple cameras for each shot. They will be integrated into the rest of the movie, says John, who is giving us that info via the SMS. Guy Pearce and Hugo Weaving are being used as AI in an AI capacity. Well, we'll see what that looks like. That's a big ask. But thanks to everybody who played, and we'll do it again tomorrow morning here on ABC Radio Overnight. Francis Leach with you on this Tuesday morning. This is George Harrison.

0: George. We love George. George Harrison from his mighty triple album that he recorded after he stepped away from the Beatles. All those songs he never got to record, trying to squeeze them in between John and Paul. And that was one of them. What is Life? Thanks, George, for that. Thank you to Tracy as well from Ernie Ponds, who was our winner in the four quiz this morning. Tracy, call us back and we'll get your details so we can send you our fridge magnet and you know, make sure that you have proof that you have been a four quiz winning champ. And we'll do it again tomorrow as well here on ABC Radio Overnights.
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0: Hope you're going well this morning. Coming up in a moment, Lee Hatch is going to join us, co-host of the Modern Grandparenting Podcast and a grandfather to count them, 9 grandchildren of his own. And we're going to be talking about our own memories of our grandparents. Now, I don't have any, personally. I didn't have a relationship with any of my grandparents, which is kind of sad in its own way, but it is what it is. But plenty of people do. The one joy that I did have, and I'll talk to Lee about that, is watching my own parents become grandparents and now becoming a grandparent myself, watching my son become a dad. So I've got some experience of what grandparenting is like, but never a relationship with my own grandparents. But as we heard from Owen, who called earlier, very, very precious memories of his grandparents. And Tracy even told a story about her own grandmother. So we want to hear your stories as well. Both good, and we don't want to shy away from the tough stories too. I mean, if they are real and they were in my life, we should tell them. We can't pretend or try to idealise grandparenting or grandparents. It comes in all colours of the rainbow. So give us a call, 1300 800 222, or send through an SMS on 0437 774 774. And yes, to everybody who has been texting in about the extra time quiz question in the four quiz, it was Back to the Future. That's correct. I guess the DeLorean kind of gives that away, doesn't it? Yes, that was when we'll play the four quiz again tomorrow. But yes, grandparents, let's talk about it. 1300 800 222. Before that, shh, Esbjork.

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1: Good morning to you, whatever you're up to, wherever you are across this wonderful country of ours. Hope you're well. Grandparenting is a full-time job for some, or full-time love affair anyway. Lee Hatcher is one of those people. He's co-host of the Modern Grandparenting podcast. He has 9 grandchildren in his immediate orbit, and he joins us regularly here on Overnights to talk about grandparenting. Hello, Lee. How are you going?
2: Hi, Francis. Great to be back. I must update you with breaking news.
1: Yes.
2: We've gone 10 now. Since we last spoke, we now have 10 grandchildren with the birth of young Theo. So how good is that?
1: Congratulations. Double figures.
2: I don't know when we're going to stop, Francis, but anyhow, it's great.
1: Wonderful. Wonderful. How long
2: how
1: ago?
2: How are you going? I wanted to ask how you're going, because last time we spoke, you'd just become a new grandparent.
1: That's correct.
2: And how's it going?
1: It's been wonderful. Young Gemma was born about 4.5, 5 months ago, and she came to visit me and my family in Melbourne just 2 weeks back and spent a week with us. It was lovely, and she's developing beautifully. I speak with her as much as I can on FaceTime, and yeah, it's connecting with her. It's been absolutely gorgeous. So it's a joy, and I've got to make sure I get to Brisbane a bit more so I can see her. That's my next challenge.
2: That's the word I keep thinking of with experiences that we have every week, Francis, with our now 10. It's just such a joy. Great stuff.
1: How often can you get all 10 of them together?
2: We do sometimes, actually, certainly for Christmas and significant birthdays. My wife turned 70 earlier this year, so we got everyone around here. And we're truly blessed with wonderful relationships with our kids, our 4 kids, and between them as well, and their spouses, and various hangers-on. And it's just the best time. Noisy, chaotic, lots of food thrown around, but, yeah, it's great. Every now and then we can actually get them together.
1: That's wonderful. I guess the difference, as you said there, you said blessed, and you are blessed to have that harmonious relationship with everyone, because the reality is in the real world, not everybody does, and those relationships can vary quite significantly. But
2: yeah,
1: if you are lucky enough to have grandparents in your life that have had an impact,

0: effect on you. It can be, you know, quite profound and shape the way you see the world. So let's take some calls on that. 1-300-800-222, or you can SMS us through as well, 0437-774-774. Lee Hatcher is with us, host of the Modern Grandparenting Podcast. What are your own memories, Lee, of your grandparents? Were you lucky enough to have those memories?
1: Yes, I was. I'm sure I've said this on the program before, but I lost all my grandparents by the time I was 10. But the thing that really has struck me through being part of the Modern Grandparenting Podcast is that it doesn't take much to have an impact or leave a legacy. And I'll tell you what, there's been one really big thing that's happened to me over just this last week. Later this month, I'm doing quite a big talk to a big grandparenting conference on the New South Wales Central Coast, which has given me a good excuse to finally hunt down something that's always actually been missing from my life, certainly from the age of four. So out of hundreds of photos of our extended families over so many years, I've actually never seen what my father's father, my grandfather, looked like. So, as I said, he died when I was four. There are only two things, I'm sure I've mentioned this before, two things I've ever remembered about him. First, the click-clack of his false teeth as we had lunch together one day. The other thing was the overwhelming love that I felt for him, still do, which I think was no doubt the result of how he felt about me. And I remember and still feel the impact of that love for all my life. So, for this conference, I thought, let's get a search underway. We searched and searched and searched for a picture of him. Went to my sister's place, who's got all the family albums, and this random album, we found just one tiny postage-sized stamp of him photo with my grandmother. And I can't tell you, actually, how much of an impact that discovery just a couple of weeks ago has had on me. In fact, I've not been able to stop looking at him. He's got this beautiful, gentle smile of love, which was exactly as I remember him. So my point is, even from the age of four, you have these really strong memories, and it doesn't take much to have that kind of impact.
0: What did he look like? Did you see yourself in him?
1: Well, my kids have seen myself in him. I, to be honest, can't. I was certainly more like my mother than my father, but numbers of my kids said, "Oh, Dad, he's like you." So if the other thing I found out, which is quite spooky, he died at the age of 71, and next week I turned 71. So I thought, oh, good grief. But hopefully not.
0: No, you'll be clicking past him for a long while yet, Lee. No doubt about it. Well, that's one great memory of discovering a grandparent. Love to hear from people. We've got a few calls coming through already, so we'll jump on the phones. Lee Hatcher's with us, our friend when it comes to talking grandparenting, host of the Modern Grandparenting Podcast. Aaron is with us from North Queensland, I think, this morning. Hello, Aaron. How are you going?
2: Good morning. How are you?
0: We're well. Have you got memories of your own grandparents?
2: Yeah, I sure do. I was lucky enough to have great grandparents, and on both sides of my mother and father's side, a pop each. The story of my great grandfather, he lived in Bubinda, which is not far from where I now live. He had one of the biggest cane farms in the district. And he shot a croc back when shooting crocs were legal. I now have that hide of that croc and the skull. Huh. Me and my brothers do.
1: Wow.
2: And he lived to 100.
0: Oh, wow. Oh,
1: wow.
2: Yeah.
0: And what about your grandparents as well, your two pops and your nans? Were they different kinds of people? Was it a different experience with each of them?
2: I was unfortunate. I never had a grandmother on either side. I had a great grandmother, and she was a lovely woman. It's just, for me, it's just ironic that then, as a boy, I lived in the Hunter Valley, and I'm now only an hour away from where they grew up and they farmed.
0: So still in that same region. Good on you, Aaron. Thank you for sharing.
2: Thanks, mate.
0: 1-300-800-222 is the number to call as we speak to Bob in Greenacre. G'day, Bob.
3: G'day, Francis. My granddad, I recognised early, had people sort of had time to talk to him a lot. He was the station officer at Lakemba Fire Station, and everybody seemed to know him and wanted to shake his hand and say hello. My grandma is... His wife, she lived longer. Granddad died when I was about 10 or 12 and Grandma lived on. But the one thing I remember about her was she was pretty independent, but she'd come to have lunch with us and she'd always bring a damper that she'd cooked and or pie. And she wouldn't eat it, though, until World Championship Wrestling was... You had to watch from midday to 1 o'clock, and then we had to eat at one, and us kids were hungry by midday.
0: Good on you, Grandma. I'd be coming around to watch too. Loved it.
3: She used to go off.
0: Did she have a favourite? Was she like a Brute Bernard fan, or did she like?
3: She loved the heroes, Mario Milan.
0: Oh, and the
3: Spirit of Reed.
0: Well, the good guys, not the baddies.
3: Hated the baddies. She'd say things like, "He's got an implement down the sort of."
0: He's got a foreign object in his trunks.
3: Yes, and I look at her and go, "What's going on?"
0: Oh no, he's reaching for the collapsible chair at the side of the ring.
3: She was a good cook though, but that was her thing: World Championship Wrestling. And
0: go, Grandma.
3: My dad would say to her, "You know, it's not real." And she'd go, "Oh, you always say that."
0: Excellent. You were well schooled in the fine art of wrestling. On you, Bob. What a great story.
3: Thank you.
0: Bob and Lakemba. So that's it. That's the wild card things your grandparents do too, Lee, hey?
1: Brings it all back, Francis. I remember Killer Carl Cox, Skull Murphy, all the rest of them.
0: Yeah, Ox Baker, the heart punch.
1: My dad was so good that for my 12th birthday, he took me and a schoolmate of mine to the Channel 9 studio in Sydney to see a taping, and it was taping those days, of World Championship Wrestling. And I will never forget it. It was just one of the most significant moments of my life.
0: Yes.
1: Yeah, not a grandparent, but parents are great like that. Yeah.
0: Absolutely.
1: That brought it all back, my goodness.
0: Some really interesting SMSs coming through as well from people. And we love getting your messages. 0437-774-774. This one has come through from Nat. I was so lucky growing up. I had my great-grandma, Nana Jessie, until I was 19. She was in the hospital for a few weeks before they put her in the nursing home. The hospital was only up the road from my high school. So I used to wag class and smuggle an apple slice and read to her for a few hours. Almost 20 years on, it's one of my core memories. What a beautiful thing to do.
1: Absolutely, yeah. And the other way, that's what I keep thinking of for the grandparent themselves, the joy of having those kind of visitors. I've been a bass player since I was 15, Francis, still playing a band.
0: Yep.
1: And for about 10 years, I've had a 5-string cherry red Fender jazz bass, which is just the best thing. And my 12-year-old grandson, Daniel, has just acquired a cherry red Yamaha and sent us a couple of videos the other night, and he's smoking. And so the joy goes both ways, you know, from grandparent to grandchild and both the other ways as well.
0: So you're going to be able to play, you're going to be able to teach him how to play the bass guitar?
1: Yeah, we have sessions. We have sessions, theory and practice. It's the best fun.
0: Excellent. And then maybe just slip in a few YouTube clips of World Championship Wrestling just to get schooled on the dark arts of having something, foreign object down your trunks.
1: I could never be convinced that it wasn't real, but anyhow.
0: Indeed, exactly. just like Grandma moments ago, who was not buying that either. Hey, Lee, we'll come back after the news and take more calls and more SMS, people's reflections on their memories of their grandparents. We'd love to hear from you. 1-300-800-222 is our number to call. 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
5: ABC News with David Rollins. At least 26 people are being killed after a powerful earthquake struck Western Colombia, bringing down buildings across several cities and leaving others trapped in the rubble. Nick Parmeter has the latest.
6: The highest reported death toll is in Pereira, a city in Colombia's coffee-growing region where more than a dozen people have died. In nearby Manizales, several deaths have also been reported. Dozens of people are trapped in collapsed buildings in Cali, one of Colombia's largest cities. The 7.4 magnitude quake struck Colombia's west coast, about 400 kilometres west of the capital, Bogotá. There's reports it's been felt as far away as neighbouring countries Venezuela, Panama and Ecuador. There's expected to be assistance sent from the cities of Bogotá and Medellín to help the worst impacted areas. Flights and public transport are mostly suspended. There's no tsunami threat.
5: There are concerns the Israeli Prime Minister's rejection of a US-brokered plan for Gaza is causing a stalemate between Israel and Hamas. The plan's aim is to help implement the October ceasefire's second phase, but Israel is refusing to withdraw from the Strip until Hamas has fully disarmed, despite the group maintaining it's prepared to lay down weapons. University of Sydney Middle East politics and analyst Martin Keir says Benjamin Netanyahu is still counting on Donald Trump's support as both countries head towards elections.
7: I think it's a calculated gamble on the part of the Prime Minister that will hopefully enable him to be able to prosecute an argument that there'll never be a Palestinian state, which he's stated clearly, and that he can be trusted with the security of Israel.
5: Meanwhile, Trump has demanded that Iran must pay compensation for what he says are all of the people they have killed and gravely wounded. His social media post is seemingly in reaction to Tehran seeking compensation for the damages it has incurred during the war with the US and Israel. It comes as Iran says it's in the final stages of a deal with Oman on the future management of the Strait of Hormuz, but is insisting that doesn't mean it will reopen immediately. Authorities say at least 13 people have been killed and dozens injured in Russia's southwest after a severe Ukrainian drone attack. The BBC's Steve Rosenberg has more from Moscow.
8: This appears to be one of the deadliest Ukrainian drone strikes on Russia so far. According to the city's mayor, industrial and civilian targets were hit. Nizhnekamsk is a major hub for Russia's oil refining and petrochemical industries. There's been no official information about which specific sites came under attack. Additional medical teams have been sent to the city, and a period of mourning has been declared in this part of the country, the Russian Republic of Tatarstan.
5: The South Australian government will hold what it describes as a nation-leading royal commission into artificial intelligence. Stephanie Richards explains.
9: SA Premier Peter Malinauskas announced the inquiry after returning from a trip to the United States, where he met with technology developers. Three royal commissioners will have 9 months to hear from businesses, unions and experts about how SA can maximise the benefits and minimise unwanted impacts from AI. Mr Malinauskas says a final report is due by the middle of next year.
10: We don't want this to run forever because, frankly, we don't have forever to get this right.
9: The inquiry's terms of reference will be released in the coming weeks.
5: Property investors are pulling back from Australia's housing market after changes announced in the federal budget, a slowdown that economists say could help keep rates on hold. Westpac says mortgage applications have fallen 20%, with investor lending expected to more than halve. Chief economist Lucy Ellis says housing demand has weakened and expects the Reserve Bank to maintain its tough rhetoric on inflation, while leaving interest rates unchanged at today's meeting.
11: The run of data that they've seen has turned out a little bit better than they expected. And what that means is maybe they don't need to be quite as hawkish as they thought, but we do still expect them to leave the door open for future rate hikes in their language, but keep rates on hold in terms of their actual decision.
5: And football associations from Europe, Asia and the Americas have issued a joint statement accusing

0: accusing the sports world governing body FIFA of deception and breach of trust over plans to sell off stakes at the World Cup. UEFA, AFC and CONCACAF say FIFA president Gianni Infantino has placed himself above the collective and are calling for a fully independent review.
1: Driving into floodwater is the main cause of death in floods. Many of these drivers were in four-wheel drives and utes. Floodwater over the road can look still, but can hide fast-flowing water underneath. Water also hides the road surface, which can get washed away and large potholes and cracks can form. An unstable road surface can collapse under the weight of your vehicle. If you come across water over the road, turn around. 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
4: Good morning, it's 3:05. On the east coast of Australia, 25-3 in South Australia and the Northern Territory, and 1:05 in Western Australia. Lee Hatcher is with us talking grandparenting, talking memories of your grandparents. And also I'd love to hear grandparenting family myths and stories, stories you were told about your grandparents, whether they were true or not. Whether they were true or not, is really apocryphal to the joy of hearing stories about your grandparents. Or do you have a precious memento? Maybe you inherited a ring or some other, maybe a watch or some other item from a grandparent. Let us know. Give us a call, 1-300-800-222 or 0437-774-774 if you want to send a text message through. And we'll talk to you and Lee after Carole King, Where You Lead on ABC Radio Overnights.

0: The wonderful Carole King from a 1971 masterpiece, Tapestry, Where You Lead, here on ABC Radio Overnight. Slee Hatcher is with us talking grandparenting from the Grandparenting Podcast. And Lee, we've got plenty of text messages coming through. I'm just going to read a few of them before we take a few calls because there's some extraordinary stories out there.
1: Not at all surprised.
0: From Gavin in the northern beaches of Sydney. Listen to this. My granddad walked 200 miles during the Depression in the UK when he was a boy. For his father to find work, he worked in the fields with little education. He then managed to get into grammar school. He then joined the army as a private in World War II. He was promoted through the ranks, ending the war as a major. After that, he went on to have a successful career at Lloyds Bank of London. He died at 82 and was a great motivator to me. That's from Gavin on the Northern Beaches. So that's an extraordinary story of one life, the epic tale of one life and the struggles and the triumphs that have impacted Gavin from his granddad.
1: Yeah. There's just so much power in that relationship. And I think part of it is because of the familiarity and the ups and downs of family life. A kid lives with his parents and siblings, and the grandparents kind of bit removed, and grandparents are, you know, frequently spoiling and loving them to bits. We did a little kind of audio intro to our Modern Grandparenting Podcast, and I got a grab from my young then 10-year-old grandson, and you know, I asked him, what do you think about grandparents? He said, oh, grandparents are kind of like your parents, only they spoil you so much. Yeah, that's right, and that's why. I mean, so many reasons, but there's just something really quite unique about that relationship.
0: Let's speak to Rob, who's driving, I think, this morning. He's out there in his truck. G'day, Rob. How are you?
2: Good, thanks. How are you this morning? Yes, I'm driving heading to Melbourne.
0: Okay, safe driving out there. Your grandparents, tell us about it.
2: I've got two. I've got my grandmother. She was an advocate, Hawthorne supporter, and whenever she watched Hawthorne, she would lock the doors. No one allowed to come to visit at certain times.
0: Excellent.
2: And then my grandfather, I never got to meet him, but I have all his military records from when he served in Papua New Guinea and through to Japan.
0: Wow.
2: Now, those records, my kids are not interested in them. I've got to work out who do I give them to before I want to give them to someone where they can be stored in a museum or somewhere.
0: Well, definitely, I mean, definitely the National War Memorial Museum in Canberra will be interested if you've got his personal effects. That's something that they can look after for you. But tell us about him. Tell us about your granddad. What was his name?
2: Yes, William Macomb, born in Murrumbin West.
0: And he signed up at the start of World War II. Is that right, Rob?
2: Yes, he was a military police. So, and then he got up into Japan and, into the war up in Kokoda and all that. And he was also given a silk scarf from a Japanese soldier for saving a Japanese soldier's life.
0: And what does it make you feel when you read those diaries and see, any artifacts or evidence of what he had to do to navigate the war?
2: Just makes you proud, feel proud of what your grandparents and that fought to keep our country alive and safe.
0: Good on you, Rob. It's great that you have those records. They are very, very precious. So I'm sure that there'll be somebody who'll be very interested in them. But you're lucky to have them in a sense. And thank you for sharing that with us.
2: No worries. Have a good one, friends, and welcome aboard.
0: Thank you, mate. 1-300-800-222. And that's the other thing about knowing your grandparents. I didn't know my grandparents at all for various reasons. But my great-grandparents, I do have some information on, but it's a giant mystery for me. But for those who do have grandparents with war service, it gives you an understanding of a completely different set of choices people had to make at that time. That we have been lucky enough, most of us, not all of us, most of us have been lucky enough not to have to make in our own lives, Lee.
1: And it's an encouragement to grandparents, Francis, to actually share our stories. I mean, we've lived with those kind of stories and we just kind of take it for granted that everybody knows. I was sharing, I had a long career in broadcast journalism, sharing one particular episode from my career with my now 42-year-old daughter the other day. And she'd never heard it before.

0: And she was really into it. And all the more so when you've got grandkids around you, they haven't lived with you as say my daughter. It's a great encouragement to share those stories.
1: And the delight and surprise and response you might get.
0: I mean, she was. I had the opportunity to attend Live Aid in 1985 at Wembley Stadium in London. I was the Seven Network's European correspondent, and telling her some of the experiences there, and meeting and interviewing Bob Geldof in the midst of that absolute frenzy. And she didn't know much about Live Aid, so she's able to look it up and look at the YouTube videos, and it all came alive for her. And I thought, oh, that's right.
1: Wow.
0: Well, I remember Live Aid now.
1: Well,
0: She was great. She was
1: I'm
0: right.
1: jealous that you were there. I remember that very well as a,
0: Oh, it
1: totally
0: was great.
1: transfixed by
0: Well,
1: it.
0: it was very kind. One of the guys who works in the Channel 7 newsroom still was going through some old file footage last week and found a screenshot of it and sent it through to me. So that sparked many great memories for both me and the daughter.
1: And great for you to be able to share that. And this SMS has come through. My grandfather was an SP bookmaker in the 50s, and he would come down from the country town that he lived in and spend a week during school holidays and sleep in a room in our house with 10 telephones sitting on the desk. I didn't really understand why all the telephones were there and why I had to leave and go to the pictures on a Wednesday and a Saturday.
0: 10 phones. Oh, now there's an education for you. There's a story.
1: Bruce is in Double Bay. He's given us a call here on ABC Radio Overnight. So on 1300 800 222. We're with Lee Hatcher, the host of the Modern Grandparenting Podcast. And we're talking about your own memories or the mementos and stories of your grandparents. Hi, Bruce.
2: Oh, morning. Francis and Lee, my grandfather was the first veterinary professor at the University of Sydney. And he was a Scot by the name of James D. Stewart. Well, he's three generations in Australia. James Sr. came out, his grandfather, and he produced James Jr., who is my grandfather's father. And they all went back to Edinburgh to do vet degrees and became vets in the Windsor area. And grandfather became the first lecturer at University of Sydney, and then they decided to make the faculty. And if you're near Sydney University, you got your Science Road, and on West End there's the building there, still named after him.
1: Oh, wow. What an incredible legacy.
2: Yes, I've been enjoying it. I went to some functions recently as the grandson of the chap. 100 years ago, he retired as professor in 1926, but he was a wonderful man. He was Scot. He didn't have much expression. You know, he's a quiet sort of guy, but he made sure he got to know his grandchildren by at the retirement village when he was on his own. He would have us individually over for dinner. I remember going along in my schoolboy shorts and having a man-to-man dinner. And he did that with his seven other grandchildren. He was a wonderful man, really.
1: What a great thing to do. That's a good grandparenting hack right there from Bruce.
2: Yes,
1: make sure you invite your individual grandkids over one at a time for dinner.
2: Yes, get to know each other, you know. It was great.
1: Have you got grandchildren of your own, Bruce?
2: He married the first agriculture professor of the University of Sydney, Robbie Watt. And that building's named after him just next door to the vet school.
1: And have you got grandchildren of your own, Bruce, now?
2: Yes, there's one in London and one in Melbourne. But basically, he came from Glasgow. He was a very heavy-faced Scot. But he married James Stewart's sister, James Stewart's wife's sister. So I ended up with a great-uncle because I didn't have any knowledge of my father's father. Just like you, Francis. I was three when he died, so
1: yeah.
2: No knowledge. But I had a replacement. I had a great uncle in his place.
1: Good to hear. Good on you, Bruce. Thanks for sharing your great story.
2: Thank you, matey.
1: Thank you for Bruce and Double Bay there. And that's wonderful, isn't it, if you can point to a building with your grandfather's name on it.
0: How amazing. How amazing. Francis, I think you hit the nail on the head when you said the word legacy. In fact, it's the title of my talk that I'm giving to the this grandparents' conference, Legacies. I've never thought about this before, but if you think about your life, we are all a product of the legacies that people like his relatives have left in our lives, and legacies that we inflict on ourselves, either for good or ill. And I think grandparents are uniquely positioned to pass on those legacies, not just in, you know, the esteemed kind of careers that they have, but just their thoughts. And I think I think grandparents might not realize how receptive, and I could just picture that little kid with his shorts going into the nursing home and having lunch one-on-one. What a great opportunity, and a great opportunity to lay down those legacies.
1: Absolutely. Anne-Marie's in Melbourne. She's in Dandenong, and she's got some stories about her pop. How are you, Anne-Marie? Welcome to ABC Radio Overnights.
3: Good, thanks, Francis. Hi, Lee.
0: My morning.
3: Pop, he was a shipbuilder on the Clyde, and so you can imagine they're as rough as guts, but because we have an Irish Catholic background, he barracked for Celtic in Scotland. So unfortunately, back in the old days, it used to be if you're Catholic, you barrack for Celtic. If you're Rangers, you're Protestant. So my mother quite quickly barracked for Rangers. She said, it's ridiculous that, you know, we've got that divide.
1: That would have hurt. Yeah. That would have hurt Pop. That would have hurt him.
3: Oh, God, yeah. I can hear him turning in the grave.
1: So, I'm just getting sweaty thinking about it, Anne-Marie. That's a flex.
3: Yeah, oh, yeah. And Pop, you couldn't call him grandfather. No, it was Pop. And he was well-known in the village. You know, he had an allotment, as they call it, and he was a great gardener, and I loved gardening, so we'd write letters to each other. And, like, he'd have little quips at the end. Like, if you put an E at the end of his name, he'd then be the Pope. and you know, like, I'd send cuttings, you know, when you've got newspapers of, like, these Australian players that were going to play for Celtic, like Scott McDonald and Tommy Rogic would have been the last one when he was still alive, you know, that I could send it to him. And it was a character, and he'd, like, never talk about Margaret Thatcher to him. Like, that was just, you were on a death wish at that stage. And, like, he'd have some wee sayings, like, you know, I went to the doctor and he gave me some tablets. I felt sick, so I put the tablets in the bin and the bin felt sick, you know. Just, and I love going back and reading these letters.
1: Oh, nice. You've still got them all.
3: Oh, yeah, and he even sent me, he called it the Harrods, but it was the cancer shop, so he used to, go there and, support them, and it's a Celtic card, and I've still got that, so I've kept it all. And then my granny, Nanny Lockery, that was here in Australia, like Scottish but with an Irish background, and she used to make hot chips and always used to give me, before it went in the fryer, just a wee bit of potato, you know, we have it raw. And yeah, just lovely memories that I have from both of them, from different sides of the family, but just precious time that you can have.
1: Great stories, Anne-Marie. Thank you very much.
3: Thanks, Francis. Thanks, Lee.
0: And grandparents have that time. That's the thing. And even grandparents can be busy, and we live in the rush and crush of our world today, but to make that time, I too am a gardener. I have always had a lifelong love of gardening. I've tended to a bonsai collection for the last 45 years, and I've always attributed that to my other grandfather, who died when I was 10. His whole backyard was full of narrow concrete paths and wonderful vegetables. I used to love it as a kid, and that's where it began.
1: So I can tell you the one story that I can relate to my grandfather, and this is something that happened later in my life that I never thought would happen. So my grandfather was a fighter and a boxer, and my dad was as well. And I always sort of like steered away from putting the gloves on and putting the mouthguard in fighting. I didn't really want to do it. I was doing other sport. I was happy. But as I got older, I just had this urge that I wanted to box, which shocked most of my friends and family. I said, I'm going to do it. So I did. And funnily enough, I you know, because when you get in the age, I was late 30s, I thought I'll get in the ring and have a few amateur fights and see how I go. I had no previous experience of combat sport before. But I got in and I trained. I did the training and I did the sparring. And pretty soon after you start sparring, once I think it was Mike Tyson said, everyone's got a plan until they get punched in the face. Yeah, well, you right. soon find out if you can fight when you get hit. Because do you stay calm? Can you keep your shape? Are you able to think your way through a difficult situation? And I was able to do all that stuff. I wasn't frightened of being in the ring. I wasn't frightened of fighting. I wasn't frightened of being hit. And the only thing I can put that down to is I got that from my grandfather and my dad, because it's not in my orbit at all to have been a boxer. And I wasn't very good. And I just did a few sort of amateur low level boxing fights, but I loved it and I miss it. But I think I discovered it because Dad and my grandfather, who I didn't, you know, don't have great memories of, and his name in our family is not one that is remembered with any affection. But that definitely came from him, because it's nowhere in my world other than from a family history.
0: That's not at all surprising. And I think that, at a different level, is what's driven my joy over this last week since discovering this really little tiny postage-sized stamp of my father's father, who died when I was 4. Yeah, I'm not at all surprised that you're driven, but not to World Championship Wrestling.
1: I did watch it religiously.
0: Oh, yes. Same here. The True Confessions, and that's it.
1: Let's speak with Roslyn, who's in Beauty Point, Tasmania, this morning here on ABC Radio Overnights, talking about memories of grandparents, mementos, stories. Roslyn, hello.
4: Hello. I was very lucky. My father was away in the war, and my mother and I lived with my grandparents. And I had a most wonderful childhood memory with my grandfather and grandmother. And we just had a lovely time. My grandfather had a beautiful garden, and he used to roll his own cigarettes. And we would sit underneath a tamarisk tree, and he would give me the match after he'd lit his cigarette and a cigarette paper, and I would roll the match up in the cigarette paper and pretend I was sitting there with Granddad and smoking.
1: What a great memory of him, and being able to have that sort of that extended family experience, even though under the most difficult circumstances with your dad away at war.
4: Yes, it certainly was. And my grandfather used to go to work at the railway, and he'd come home in the afternoon, and he always said that he had a sandwich for me from the railway, little railway girl. And I believed that until just a few years before my grandmother died. And she told me that even though my grandfather was hungry, he always left one of his sandwiches to bring home and tell me that it came from the little railway girl.
1: Oh, fantastic.
0: Oh, lovely.
1: Thanks, Roslyn.
4: Wonderful memories. Thank you.
1: Thanks for sharing them with us. And we might finish up with Penny and Goulburn this morning, our last caller here with Lee Hatcher, talking grandparents and memories. Hello, Penny.
5: Hi, how are you?
1: What are your memories?
5: I had really interesting grandparents, and I think the lasting legacy for me is that they gave me really eclectic tastes in everything in life. One grandfather was, he worked on the wharves in the Depression and didn't always get work, so he hit the line up on the Hungry Mile. And he and some mates used to busk when they were what couldn't work, and they'd built themselves guitars out of wood and stuff. And as a kid, when you'd go to visit him after the Depression, he worked for the council on the roads, and so he had enormous hands, like he had fingers like gigantic big sausages. So however, like, chose a guitar, I don't know, so it was like you'd think, how does his fingers fit on the fret?
1: Yeah.
5: But he played guitar, and then you'd go to visit him and he had these huge speakers that were about a meter high and half a meter sort of square, and he'd blast Django Reinhardt at you and all these.
1: He sounds like great fun.
5: Oh, fantastic. And then he'd go and he'd get popular mechanics magazines and he'd go, look at this. They've invented this new thing. And he used to work on boats with inboard motors, and he had a black car that looked to me like the Batmobile. It had like big wings on it.
1: What was his name, Penny?
5: Jack Spilsbury.
1: Go on, you Jack. Yeah.
5: And he had bull terrier dogs that used to. We're a bit nervous of him. He was just a real character.

0: actor. But my grandmother was also like a strongly independent woman. And on the other side, my other grandfather had been in the war, and he was a cobbler, and he used to do oil painting. And so you go to visit them in their different houses. And it never occurred to me that they were a little bit sort of different, like, you know, with all their different tastes. And the grandfather that was the one who used to make you listen to Django Reinhardt, he taught himself to do rock work with sandstone, because Sydney's just sandstone everywhere. And he built the bottom of their house with gigantic sandstone blocks that were like a metre long and, you know, big ones. And he'd point the front of them like those beautiful buildings around Sydney. And he made all these big, it was on a slopey block of land, big steps and walls and everything. And that's what he beavered away at that. Well, my grandmother wanted to go travelling. He didn't want to leave home. So as a child, my mother and auntie used to take my grandmother on holidays, because that was the only way she ever got out of there.
1: Wow. Thank you for sharing the amazing stories. He would have been great to hang around with her, Grandpa Jack, for sure.
0: He was fantastic, yeah.
1: Good on you, Penny. It's been great catching up with you and with you, Lee. It's been a wonderful conversation about so many varied and different grandparents. And
2: always such a pleasure, Francis.
1: And we'll do it in a couple of weeks' time.
2: Look forward to it. All the best, mate.
1: Lee Hatcher there, our grandparenting expert. His podcast is called Modern Grandparenting. If you've got a podcast app that you use, I think punch that in there. You'll find him soon enough talking grandparenting. And thank you to everybody who has called or texted in with their stories. We tried to share as many of them as we could with everyone. And we'll talk to Lee again in a few weeks' time here on ABC Overnights. Right now, though, we're going to talk gardening, and we need your calls on that. Angie Thomas from Yates is going to join us and talk gardening, and we'd love to talk to you about your garden and any questions you have for Angie. So you can still use that phone number, 1-300-800-222 or 0437-774-774.
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0: And good morning to Angie Thomas from Yates to talk gardening with us here on a Tuesday morning. Hi, Angie. How are you going?
2: Good morning. How are you?
0: I'm well. It's interesting because at the moment in the southern part of the country where I am, there's been a lot of rain and people might be fretting about the consequences for their garden if they've been a deluge too much. But elsewhere across the country, there's been some early blooming, hasn't there?
2: It has been a warmer winter for many parts of Australia than what we're used to. So what I'm seeing and people I'm talking to on the street are saying that they've seen plants in their gardens bloom earlier than what they would normally expect. Like, for example, I've had daffodils that are flowering a little bit earlier than normal. I've seen magnolias flowering. So magnolias are really easy to spot in people's gardens and also parks because many magnolias, they're deciduous, are deciduous trees, and you can see the blooms on the naked branches, and I'm seeing them flowering a little bit early. Also, I've had the odd flower on my stone fruit trees. So it's a little bit odd, but one of the consequences of things flowering earlier can be that if we do get a cold snap afterwards, the flowers can be damaged by frosts and cold, but also developing fruit. So it can be disappointing from a home garden perspective to have early fruit be damaged, but particularly disastrous for farmers. So we rely on them to grow our peaches and nectarines, for example, and that can be damaged by a cold snap after a warmer winter. So it would be interesting to see if our listeners have anything to report from their gardens about things flowering earlier than normal.
0: Is there anything you can do? You can't really control the environment that the plants are in to stop them from flowering, is there? You're kind of stuck with whatever happens, aren't you? How do you respond?
2: Yeah, so there's a few things home gardeners can do. Also, commercial growers sometimes will try to intervene with a cold snap if they know it's coming, that they can time watering, so irrigation, so over the top of crops can help reduce the damage of a cold snap. But from a home garden perspective, you can try that if you've got things flowering earlier than normal, or even growing, producing new shoots. For example, sometimes roses can send out little shoots, leaf shoots earlier than normal. If you know a frost is predicted, you can cover your plants with frost cloth or even an old sheet. I've been known to raid our laundry, our linen cupboard, don't tell my family, for old sheets because I know things are going to get cold. So if people have planted their tomatoes, for example, in southern Australia, I've seen tomato plants be available for sale in some of the nurseries, and we've still got some cold weather coming. So if you've gone a little bit early for some things, you can frost cloth, an old sheet, put a framework with some sticks or some star pickets and throw a blanket over them. So there are a few things that you can do, but you've really got to then watch the weather forecast to see what might be heading your way after a false start, maybe for spring with the warmer weather we've been having.
0: 1-300-800-222 is our number, and SMS 0437-774-774. Give us a call. Angie Thomas from Yates is here talking gardening. Anything you want to discuss about your garden, or maybe we're getting close to spring, what your plans are for spring planting as well, but also dealing with things that are flowering early. And we'd love to know if it's happening to you already, wherever you are around the country. Is something already blooming a little bit earlier than you'd expected, and have you had trouble dealing with it, or has it been going well? Give us a call or send us a message, 1-300-800-222 or 0437-774-774 is the number. Sam is in Thomastown with us here this morning to talk about gardening as well with you, Angie. G'day, Sam.
3: Yeah, good morning, Francis and Angie. Really enjoying the show. Yeah, I moved from Fitzroy to Thomastown, right? And the soil here is bad because it's built on a granite plain. You know, that's why the Essendon boys are always pulling hammies. It's all bluestone. Yeah, that's where the bluestone from around this area went to build a Pentridge prison.
0: It did indeed. So what's happening in your garden, Sam?
3: Well, I've got a lot of fruit trees, but what happened was I was overtaken by the deadly nightshade, the belladonna, from the next door neighbour when the fence blew down. But what happened was it just grows in just like a mat. But what happened was the soil underneath, which came from nowhere, I gathered it all up, and then I've mixed it in with a lot of pots that I had, Fitzroy soil, and then with a bit of compost, and they're just coming up a tree in repotting.
2: Brilliant. So one of the things you've hit on, Sam, is organic matter is really great for soil health. So keep going with what you're doing. The deadly nightshade is not a great plant to have. So a bit of a tip for you and the listeners is don't let it go to seed, because each of those little fruits have hundreds and hundreds of seed that can spread and stay in the soil. But soil health is really key. So well done, Sam, to turning that that hard rock into something that can be productive.
0: Good on you, Sam. Thanks for calling.
3: Thank you.
0: 1-300-800-222 or 0437-774-774 for your text message. My peaches flowered ridiculously early. Very warm winter, 7.6 degrees, lowest overnight. Trees look great, though. That's from Matt in Tathra, which is obviously a place that's had a fair bit of warmth. So he's gone early with the peach trees. That's way too early for August, isn't it? Angie Yates?
2: Yeah, so you've really got to watch out now for any cold snaps. So this warm weather, the warmer winter that we've had, can lull us into a bit of a false sense of security. So watch the weather forecast, and they might say the temperatures are going to drop below zero. You might be in a garden that gets little frost pockets. Like, you know, sometimes in the garden you get frost in the morning on the grass and in some places and others not. So you can get some cold areas in your garden. So if you've got plants that have flowered early in those areas, you might need to raid your linen cupboard as well for some blankets or sheets that you can pop over plants that have peaked too soon. The poor things, they don't know whether they're Arthur or Martha, but we need to hang on and hope for the best. But there's a few things that gardeners can do.
0: Joan Hizzy McRae on the peninsula in Melbourne saying it's certainly not warm in Victoria. It's been pretty cold and wet where we are at the moment, but different in other parts of the country. For instance, in New South Wales, there's magpie sweeping already begun weeks ahead of spring as a consequence of that warm weather. So even the magpies are getting in on the act, thinking that spring has arrived.
2: Yeah, that's right. It's something that we're unfortunately going to probably have to get used to with climate change and things changing. So it definitely has to keep us on our gardening toes. But yes, as you mentioned, the magpies as well. One of the things that people can do with magpies, and particularly if they're gardeners, is talk to them, sing to them, whistle to them, so they become used to your voice. They can get they can recognise people and sounds. So if one of the things that I do as soon as I see magpies in late winter in my garden is, "Hey Maggie, hey Maggie," and that's just what I do with mine. And I'm hoping that means that they see me as a friend, not a foe, when it comes to making their nest. So my neighbours probably think I'm nuts, but I talk to the magpies.
0: Makes sense, because they do have long memories, and if they've got you in the gun, they don't forget.
2: No, and I don't want to. Them to think I'm a threat, and I don't want to have to be waving my arms around.

0: sunny veranda or deck or area that's not going to be affected by frost. So you can still get a head start on your warm season veggies, but it might be too early to put them out in the garden just yet. There are a lot of other plants you can plant at this time of year. You mentioned grapevines, so they can go in the ground now because most grapevines are still asleep, and most roses also are still asleep. So it depends what you're going to plant, but I love it that you're watching for signs of nature with your wattles, for example, to give you an indication of what to plant. But it does depend on what you've got planned, Bushy.
1: What do you have planned, Bushy?
2: I've got about half an acre of veggie gardens, which I donate to charity every year. And I just noticed that when the first fruits of my grapevine pop out, it's usually about the same time as the silver wattle starts to just start to bloom, you know. And, I've got cherry tomatoes in already, and the cherry tomatoes are starting to flower. Is that unusual, or is that just a weird year?
0: It is a little bit of a weird year, so it depends whether you're going to get frosts, Bushy. So that would be something to look out for, and maybe start some methods of frost protection if you are in an area that gets frost. The other thing with tomatoes also is that if the plants aren't as big as they need to be and they're starting to flower, I would actually start to pinch some of those flowers off, because what you want to do is encourage a big plant, or at least the plant to the size that it should be growing, because there are dwarf tomato plants, but also a lot of them grow quite tall. And if they start to flower, the plant is going to put all its energy into flowering and fruiting. But sometimes we want a much bigger plant so that will have more flowers and fruit in the future. So I would feed them with an all-purpose fertilizer at the moment to encourage some green leafy growth and stem growth. But if the plants are still quite young, I'd actually pinch off the flowers. I know that's hard, but pinch off the flowers and encourage them to grow a bit more before they start the next phase of their growth, which is the flowering.
1: Good luck, Bushy. Thanks for calling.
2: Thank you very much.
1: We'll talk to you again soon. 1-300-800-222. Angie Thomas from Yates, I should say, is here talking all things gardening. We're talking about things that are flowering early in your garden, and that and anything else you want to ask Angie about. Let's speak with Penny in Goulburn in New South Wales. Hi, Penny.
3: Hi, how are you?
1: I'm well. How's your garden looking at this stage?
3: I live in quite a cold area. Like, we've had a couple of -5s recently, and I want to start getting organised to put some spring things in, but I've got a real problem with oxalis, and I swear to God, I've spent weeks of my life digging it out by hand, getting all the little bulblets out, and I feel very satisfied, and then they all come back.
1: So for those of you who don't know, Penny, what are they? They're weeds, are they?
3: It's a little weed. There's like a big oxalis, but I've got the little one that has white flowers, and they're sort of like a limey green colour when they come up, but they sort of, they must just spread by their little seeds, or I don't know, or under the ground. And I want to, I don't think I can dig them out. I honestly have tried so hard. So I wanted to know, can you spray them with Roundup? But I don't want to kill all the things that are close to it, because I've got a bit of a cottage garden. I don't know how to do it.
0: Yeah, oh, Penny, I feel your pain. The oxalis, so they spread. You mentioned both of the things, the methods that they spread by. One is seed, and some of them get these seed heads that sort of they sort of explode, and so when the seeds are ripe, you touch them and the seeds will go everywhere. So that's one way it can spread. And the other way, as you mentioned, there's the little bulbs underneath the ground as well. And you've been so diligent trying to dig them out, but often there's just so many of them that when you pull the whole plant out, you'll leave a few. So there's a couple of strategies. So one, watch it for flowering and never let it get to that stage. Even if you, the tools that I have in my garden, it's called a Dutch hoe, and it's sort of like a flat blade that you push toward, like away from you on the soil, and so that you can run that over the surface in between plants. It won't get rid of the bulbs underneath, but at least it gets rid of the

0: the top half of the plant, and hopefully it will prevent it from flowering. And you mentioned herbicides. So yes, you can use non-selective herbicides that you can very carefully spray on the plants in between your cottage garden. So most of these herbicides work by killing everything that they touch. So
1: Yeah.
0: you have to be very, very careful. There are sometimes the applicator you can put onto a very narrow spray rather than a wide angle spray. So put them on the narrow setting and just spray the oxalis itself. Otherwise, there are other types of applicators. You can get non-selective herbicides in a brush applicator. So you can really target the weeds, but it's persistent. So what you're doing all the right things, but if you employ the digging out and the stopping it from going to seed and some careful spraying or wiping a herbicide onto the plants, and using mulch as well, that can really help. And growing a nice thick garden too, so you've got lots of plants that helps crowd out the oxalis, but it is going to be persistent. I'm sorry,
1: Oh,
0: Penny.
1: so just the hard work ahead, Penny, but it'll be worth it. Thanks for calling.
0: Thank you.
1: Let's head to Maitland in New South Wales. Sandy, good morning. Welcome to ABC Radio Overnights and talking to Angie Thomas about gardening.
2: Thanks, Francis. Yes, look, it's something that you've got to take a bit of care with, but I have boiled up some vinegar and put it in one of those sauce bottles that's got the little nozzle on it, and wrap the bottle up with a towel and tip or squeeze the hot vinegar into the throat of the oxalis or the nutgrass, whatever people call it, and that actually the heat actually helps kill the bulbs. And you've got to be careful getting it into the middle of the plant, but that does help.
1: It works. There you go. You've got to have a good aim. Is that what you're saying, Sandy?
2: Yeah. If you put it in one of those sauce bottles, you know, the ones with the nozzle on the top, you can actually aim it better than sort of just spraying it all. Spraying it with a nozzle that's on the stream, but I also mix Epsom salts and vinegar to get hot vinegar together, and I use it to kill all the plants in pavers. Can't use that in the garden because it changes the chemical consistency of the soil, but you can tip it down through, you know, between your pavers. And if you do it on a very hot summer's day, you know, when it's going to be 30 or 35, to get out in the morning and do it, the heat of the pavers helps kill the plant as well. And you can go out probably the next day with a knife and just cut them out of the pavers, you know.
1: Great advice there from Sandy, Ange, about how to go about trying to win the battle.
0: It's always really interesting to hear people's different techniques for weeding. So I've heard vinegar before. I know my next door neighbour has. I call it the flamethrower, but it's a little gas operated burner, basically. So
1: so like one you might use on the top of a cream brulee.
0: That's right. It's so versatile. It's very versatile. It's a big creme brulee, but yes. So lots of different techniques. Boiling water is another one that you could use, for example, on a couple of weeds in pavers. But yes, there are as Sandy mentioned, there are going to be effects on the soil around where you've applied, say for example, vinegar or hot water. So just use some common sense when you're treating, but some great ideas from Sandy there, because oxalis in particular can be quite tenacious and very, very frustrating and spread like wildfire, unfortunately. Challenging.
1: It is. Let's finish this morning in Launceston with Margaret. Hi, Margaret. Welcome to Overnights and talking to Angie Thomas.
3: Oh, hello, thank you. I painted some twitch in the garden with Roundup, and there were roses in the bed, and they, ever since I did that, they shoot out, but then they won't keep growing. Could that have killed them?

0: roses.
1: If you've touched a rose with a non-selective herbicide, so say for example there are glyphosate is one of the main ingredients for non-selective herbicides, then yes, that can affect it. So depending how big the dose that the rose got, it may be recoverable, but they can be quite sensitive to herbicides or weed killing sprays. So
0: Well, I did it. I just put it on straight. I didn't water it down. And I think that's the problem. Other things are growing there, but the roses shoot out and they just keep dying.
2: Oh, I'm sorry to hear that, Margaret.
1: Yeah, so there's not much you can do right now is other than just wait and hope. A seaweed solution can help plants just in general recover from stressful situations, but it might be not good news for your rose. I'm sorry, Margaret. So, but just wait until maybe the end of September. And then if nothing has really happened, it might mean that you need a trip to the local garden centre and treat yourself to a new rose.
2: Good on you, Margaret. Thanks for your call. Thanks to everybody who's called through. Any SMS, a bit of advice from RC, who's also sent us a message, Francis and Angie, using a shield on your sprayer helps to minimise damage to non-target plants when using non-selective herbicides. So just remind us, for those of us who are keeping up with the lingo, a non-selective herbicide is what, Angie?
1: Non-selective herbicide kills everything that it touches. So there are two different groups, main groups of herbicides or weed killers. One is a selective herbicide. So say, for example, that's the weed killers that you can spray over your lawn and will just control your broadleaf weeds like clover and bindi and capeweed. So that's called a selective herbicide. And then there are non-selective herbicides, which they kill everything that they touch. So if you've got big areas that you need to control your weeds, then you'd use a non-selective herbicide or something with a shield. Very good texture there. So to stop it spreading onto plants that you don't want to be affected by that herbicide.
2: Great to chat once again. We'll do it again soon. I really appreciate you being with us this morning.
1: Will do. Thanks very much. Have a great day.
2: Angie Thomas from Yates talking all things gardening, talking with us today predominantly about things that are blooming quickly and early and what to do about it. It's coming up to the latest ABC News. Francis Leach with you here on ABC Radio Overnights.
3: Driving into floodwater is the main cause of death in storms and floods. 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

0: ABC News with David Rollins. A national emergency has been declared in Colombia, where at least 77 people have been killed after a magnitude 7.4 earthquake hit the country's west. The epicentre of the quake was in the sparsely populated coffee-growing region on the country's Pacific coast, but has also been felt in major cities. It follows twin earthquakes in June in neighbouring Venezuela that have killed more than 6,000 people. Colombia's president, Abelardo de la Illesprilla, who was sworn in just last week, says he is dedicating the coming days and weeks to responding to the disaster.
1: Personally, I am going to lead these actions to bring solutions to our people in the department of Chocó, in the coffee growers' axis, and in other areas of the country that have been affected.
0: A political scientist based in Qatar says Israel's rejection of a US-brokered peace plan for Gaza is likely to escalate tensions between the two countries. Hamas has announced it's prepared to lay down its weapons, but Prime Minister Benjamin Netanyahu has refused to withdraw the Israeli military from the strip until the group is, quote, genuinely disarmed. Miran Kamrava from the Georgetown University in Qatar says the issue is likely to further highlight the split in the Republican Party over Israel.
2: And so there's that tension, and I think what we have is how American elected politicians will be able to massage public messaging moving forward, particularly in light of the upcoming midterm elections.
0: Police in eastern India have used tear gas and water cannon to disperse thousands of young people protesting against alleged manipulation in civil service exams. With more on this story, here's the BBC's Anbarasan Ethirajan.

0: the young protesters are demanding a federal investigation into the irregularities. The protests follow weeks of youth-led demonstrations in Delhi that led to the resignation of the country's education minister over National Medical School entrance test paper leaks. The demonstrations are seen as reflecting wider frustration among young Indians who see government examinations as a key route to employment in a country where millions compete for limited public sector jobs.
1: Federal Transport Minister Catherine King says Jetstar's decision to introduce new fees for overhead carry-on baggage is a bit rough. From February the 2nd next year, the budget airline will charge for cabin luggage in overhead lockers, allowing only a small underseat bag at no extra cost. Jetstar says the changes will help keep fares low, streamline boarding, and help more flights depart on time. Ms. King says the public needs to hold the company to account for those commitments.
2: It's a bit rough, to be frank. I think, you know, having to pay to put your bag up in the locker, but that's a matter that a private company has made a decision to do. They've said that that means that they're going to get people on planes quicker and they're going to get off on time and that they're going to have lower airfares. Well, let's hold them to account for that.
1: Victoria Police has arrested five teenagers over a series of attacks on men linked to the use of dating apps and social media, bringing the total number of arrests to almost 50. Georgia Linton-Williams has the story.
3: Police allege groups of offenders have been posing as legitimate users of the platforms to lure men into meeting them. The victims are then assaulted, robbed, threatened, and subjected to homophobic comments. Last week, police arrested five teenagers aged 16 to 18 after 11 of these kinds of incidents were reported in the greater Dandenong area. Some of the charges laid out to the teens include armed robbery, kidnapping, intentionally causing injury, and sexual assault. Victoria Police say to date, 47 people have been arrested for similar attacks across the state, and 113 incidents have been reported since January 2024.
1: There's been disappointment following the announcement that the Laneway Music Festival has dropped Perth and Adelaide from their 2027 tour schedule. John O'Wakely has the details.
4: Laneway says the decision is about making the festival's Australia and New Zealand tour easier to manage, but they've stressed it's not a permanent goodbye to either city and more of a see you soon. The touring festival has also confirmed that it'll be moving its Queensland leg from the Gold Coast back to Brisbane. 2027's edition will also hit Sydney, Melbourne and Auckland. South Australia's government says the decision to drop South Australia and Western Australia is disappointing, but conceded that festivals and concert tours have been struggling with the logistical difficulties of nationwide touring.
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10: Good morning to you, Francis Leach here on ABC Radio Overnights on this Tuesday morning. Coming up this hour, we're going to give you the state of the nation. We're going to look at some of the big stories that are happening over the last 24 hours and keep you up to date with everything that people have been talking about on ABC Radio around the country. And make sure that you are across the stories that matter to you and take your calls on 1300 800 222, 1300 800 222. We're also wanting to hear from shift workers. I'm new to this job and I know there are lots of people out there right now. 4 a.m. alarm's gone off somewhere, maybe at 1 a.m, wherever you are. It's gone off and you're thinking you've got to get up and get ready for work. You might already be at work. You might be towards the end of your shift. This country runs on people working odd hours like we are because we're a 24/7 society. So we want to meet a few of you. I want to talk to you, find out what you're doing, what job you're doing, what your shift is like, what your roster's like, all of those things, and why you do the work you do, why you might be up at this time working. So if you

are a shift worker, you're getting ready for the job today, you might be finishing, you might be in the middle of it, we'd love to hear from you. Give us a call on 1-300-800-222 when we get around to it, and we'll definitely have a chat. I want to do this on a regular basis, get to know the shift workers of Australia. 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If you're a shift worker and you want to text in, we'd love to hear from you as well. First, though, for everyone in the southern part of the country, it's been soggy. Ain't it been wet? Here's Eurythmics on ABC Radio Overnight.

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0: Always happy to take your calls on whatever issue you want to raise on the open line. And we are going to talk shift workers in a little while too. So if you're a shift worker, you need to get on the phone too, 1300 800 222. But the open line this morning, one of the big issues, Canberra today coming up, Parliament resumes and the heat will be on the federal government over its gambling reforms following the 2 days of Senate hearings last week, which heard some startling claims about the behaviour of major gambling companies and its inducements offered to problem gamblers, which the industry rejected outright, but it certainly has put the pressure on the Labor government in relation to its current suite of reforms and whether they go far enough, and also on the crossbench, on the Liberal Party and the Nationals, as to whether they will support that legislation or maybe join the Greens and others in asking the government to go further in restricting gambling and gambling advertising, I should say. The Prime Minister has met this morning to discuss, or yesterday morning to discuss these topics, including gambling, and he had some comments to make afterwards about where his government stood.
3: Further work and amendments that will be carried, I think, with bipartisan support about inducements and making sure that those issues are dealt with in a constructive way, making sure that we get the balance right between people who want to go along and have a punt on a Saturday at the races, but also that problem gambling is actually dealt with.
0: Prime Minister Anthony Albanese speaking yesterday about this issue, which will be top of mind for many in Parliament today in Canberra. Your thoughts? How far is too far in regulating gambling advertising and the activities of big corporate gambling entities that are so prevalent in our sports environment these days? Give us a call, 1300 800 222, or you can text through on 0437 774. 774. Let's speak first up with Amber in Parramatta today. Hi, Amber. How are you going?
4: Hi, Francis. Good. How are you?
0: I am well. What's on your mind this morning?
4: Well, I think there's a very worrying trend, and Australia's not alone in the world, and we're affected by a lot of what's going on everywhere. But the big thing I find is most disconcerting is the way the political landscape has been shaken up in such an extreme way so quickly. But it's really an underlying current where the people, the 80% of us, feel that we're being carried along in a way we don't want to go. And I think it's in many ways, gambling is one of them, you know. But it's the big end of town, the influence that they have, a lack of accountability in a lot of areas, and it's very frustrating. The people are very even frightened, you know, about the way the country's going. We've got Pine Gap. We don't know what they're doing. And there's a lot of secrecy in government, all sides, that leaves us wondering what the country stands for now and what Australia is.
0: Yeah, there's always been government secrecy. I think there's, in terms of national security, there's always a need and reason for some of that, no doubt about that. But also, do you think, Amber, people are enough engaged civically? And what I mean by that, it's easy to be critical of government and be concerned about the way that communities and society is evolving. But do we engage enough in our own communities and get involved civically to have an impact ourselves rather than just being passive and hoping the politician's going to fix it for us?
4: Well, I don't know that people are able to. I think we feel very powerless. I think we feel very disconnected because we've got so many people now in a country like Australia that didn't have the issues before of the homelessness of families, of single people not being able to support themselves properly with the costs of living and the way things are going. Mm. And all segments of the community have been siloed in little pockets of, disadvantage. And I don't think they've got the time, the energy or the money to focus on, you know, the bigger picture where we're all headed.
0: Yeah, I think really, there's a good, yeah, it's a good point. If you don't look after, give people the opportunity to look after their material needs, it's hard to get them to focus on other more, I guess, philosophical or civic.

0: ideas. But look, I appreciate your call, Amber. Thanks a lot. Let's speak to Jennifer on the Gold Coast this morning on the Open Line. Good morning, Jennifer. How are you going?
1: Oh, very well, thank you. Look, about the gambling advertising, when they stopped the cigarette advertising back in the 90s, the sky didn't fall in. Sport just went off and found other sponsors. And I don't understand why all these 50, 60,000 and more cars that are coming in from China, why can't we go to some of these Chinese car companies, just like we went to Toyota back in the 1990s? Toyota are one of the sponsors of the AFL. Why can't we get some of the profit that the Chinese are bringing all these cars in and all the money's going back out of Australia? Why can't we get some of these people to sponsor the sport?
0: Well, that's the – I mean, you make a point that those opponents – and we spoke with Tim Costello on the program last week about the intransigence of some within federal politics to actually – move on a total ban on gambling advertising in that the sports bodies are dependent on that revenue they get from gambling. But as you point out, Jennifer, in cricket, certainly, and remember the smoking advertising was very much prominent right throughout my childhood. The Test Series was sponsored by a major cigarette brand, so much so that it was absolutely lockstep represented in my head with the game itself until it wasn't. And cricket survived and prospered. So you're right, that dependency on that gambling dollar is something that's easy for the major sporting codes to hang on to, and the hard work of finding other sponsors and the television corporations as well, the big old media companies who rely on that money. It's a threat to their current way of doing business, but there's got to be another way to do it. If that money's out there, it can be found. Thanks for your call. Let's speak to Ken in Ipswich this morning. Hi, Ken.
2: How are you going, Francis?
0: I'm well. What's your thoughts on it? How far is too far when it comes to the federal government's attempt to deal with the genuine community concern around the proliferation of gambling ads and its connection to our sport?
2: Well, with gambling in general, when the pokies first came in Queensland back in the 90s, right, the Logan City Council, after 18 months, their default rate was 300%. And because of that, when people struggle to pay the rates, all councils play hardball with them now because of that. And the other thing is the pub across the road, since pokies have come in, they refuse to announce New Year on New Year's night because they don't want the people playing the pokies to pause.
0: Yeah, that's one of those things, isn't it, that people find really offensive. And I've got to say that this particular suite of legislation does not deal with poker machines. It's purely involved with sports gambling and sports advertising. So that's another fight to be had all together, Ken. But yeah, it certainly has had a major impact, and there is a. Certainly, you know, the proliferation of gambling through poker machines. And the Prime Minister points out regularly that the majority of money being gambled is still through those machines. And that's not contained in this particular legislation. But do you avoid pubs now that have pokies, or is it impossible to do?
2: Well, I go to a pub well away from here because they don't have the emphasis on pokies.
0: Yeah.
2: It's an old-style pub down the road.
0: Yeah, it's interesting you say that, Ken, because lots of pubs now, you know, particularly in the cities, actually advertise themselves as a non-pokies pub as a point of difference, so people like you can go there without that being there.
2: Exactly right. And they discriminate, these pubs with pokies, they discriminate against the people who don't pay the pokies.
0: Good to talk to you, my friend. Thanks for talking.
2: Okay.
0: 1-300-800-222 is the number to call on the open line this morning. Let's stay in Queensland, in Brisbane, with Debbie. Hello, Debbie. Welcome to the program.
3: Thank you, Francis. Francis, I'm utterly sick of seeing these betting ads. It doesn't matter on what medium platform you're looking at, whether it's online, television, radio. It just is a constant bombardment. And as AI becomes more sophisticated, the messaging is going to further indoctrinate, particularly our children. And for me, I feel very uncomfortable seeing sport alongside betting. We got rid of alcohol. We got rid of smoking associated with sport. Look, I'm not a great fan of fast foods, but being associated with sport. However, they've got the money, and that is obviously attractive to the sporting codes. But as far as the betting goes, to me, the companies are there for one reason, and that's to make a profit. There's no ethics in what they do. It's purely about profit. And as I said, with AI, we've seen what AI does in election campaigns. And as I said, as the more sophistication that it builds into its systems, the messaging is going to become more intense. I just wonder too, Francis, the question I was going to ask you, in terms of the government, whether it's a Labor government, Liberal government, often they're afraid of a campaign being run against them leading up to an election, particularly by the betting companies and maybe even the sporting codes. I'm just wondering, does either of the major parties knock back donations from betting companies? I think the ALP has knocked it back from the tobacco companies, and I'm just wondering, have they got a rule in place with the betting companies?
0: I think they do. I think the Labor Party does. I can't speak for the Liberal Party and whether it does, but I think the Labor Party does. And you can actually search that too. If you go to the AEC website, all of those donations now are public and listed. Every year the parties have to list their donors and how much money is donated. So if there's an interest there, you can certainly find that out, because all of that has to be very much transparent, as we found out recently in relation to One Nation and some of the donations that they were supposed to have taken that hadn't been actually registered. That's a big problem, because it increasingly financial donations to political parties is a very hot topic, and we know that the federal government last year changed the funding arrangements around federal elections, which had an impact on minor parties and independents as well. So if you really want to check it out, the AE website, you can find out exactly who is donating what money to who. So at least we have that level of transparency. Thank you, Debbie.
3: Thank you.
0: Let's speak to George in Lakemba on ABC Radio Overnight. Hi, George. Welcome to the Open Line.
4: Yeah, g'day, Francis. Quickly, in regards to what that just lady just said, yeah, it is, I think, basically illegal or certainly unwise for the major parties or anybody to accept gambling money. But there's a scandal at the moment, a funding scandal going on in New South Wales about backdoor methods where money can be funneled from illegal donors, like one of the donors involved is somebody who owns a chain of hotels. So big conflict of interest as regards gambling there. So, I think technically they're not allowed to, but they can get backdoor methods as we know. But what I wanted to mention briefly was about advertising. A lot of people have been saying, oh, well, tobacco advertising, when that went, the sporting organisations and the networks, TV networks, could reasonably replace the advertising. But as we know, the advertising landscape has changed, incredibly. And a lot of the TV networks are struggling, and radio networks, as we know, commercial radio networks, to stay on air, basically, and sports. It's one of the few things that kind of keeps them going, and then there's result of gambling advertising that goes with it. So it's a bit of a Faustian bargain, sort of, because if we want the sports to stay on free-to-air TV, there aren't many advertisers that are rushing to free-to-air television now. It's all basically going online, as we know, and that's the trouble. If the TV networks go offline in terms of sport, it'll go on the streaming platforms and on the internet, and then people will be gambling on the internet, and there'll be virtually no controls that you can put on at that stage. So, yeah, be careful what you wish for because of advertising.
0: Good perspective to give us, George. Thank you very much.
4: Cheers.
0: One through. Thank you, everyone who caught up on the Open Line this morning. Francis Leach with you here on ABC Radio Overnights. And in a moment, we're going to talk to our first shift worker.
5: Afternoons with Liz Trevascus.
6: I don't know if you can top Chris's awful flying experience. Chris, what happened to you?
7: The guy across the aisle started tipping his toenail.
6: Oh, Chris!
7: It was so bad.
6: That's so disgusting.
5: ABC Darwin and the Northern Territory. This is Overnights with Francis Leach.
0: Good morning to you, shift workers of Australia. This is your time. Each morning I'm going to talk to a different shift worker from all over the country and find out what you do, why you're here, and how you manage. It's important that we find out. This is our own little shift worker census. It's census day, so why not? Jessica's on the road. She's the first one we're talking to in our Shift Workers of Australia conversation. How are you, Jessica? Welcome to the program.
8: I'm calling. How are you?
0: I'm well. Now, you're on the road, so you're a little bit muddy on the phone, but where are you off to? What sort of work do you do?
8: So I'm off to Tweed at the moment for a holiday, but I am a shift worker that is the port worker. I work from 6 a.m. to 6 p.m. or 6 p.m. to 6 a.m. And I work with people that have 24-hour support with complex behaviours, brain injuries, challenging situations where there are just have behavioural concerns and yes, it's a pretty exciting and thrilling job.
0: So are you in that shift that you do, are you in their proximity the entire time, or are you on call?
8: No, I'm with them for the whole time. So then I'll switch over with another support worker and then they take over because they've got 24-hour support.
0: So it's a 12-hour shift. That's a long shift, isn't it? So is it on a four-day roster? Do you 4 days on, 3 days off? How do you work it?
8: So there's a team of girls and of like five, and then we just divide that between the week. And if one girl has a holiday or needs a day off, we just fill it in for her.
0: And why do you love the job? Because obviously the hours and the length of each shift is demanding. So what do you get out of doing it?
8: I think you have to be on your toes. Like I've had things thrown at my face, people grab my steering wheel, my hair pull, people try and touch private areas.
0: You're not selling it in as a lot of fun, Jessica. It sounds fairly full on.
8: Well, I can't sit down and sit in an office. So for something that's like I have to watch every second and know what to do and how to settle them in behavioural situations, it's very, very like stressful, but I keep my cool. Just people overlook these people. People see them as troublemakers, but really they've come from homes that have severe PTSD or a traumatic brain injury, and no one just gives them the time of day. So I see inside past the shell that everyone sees.
0: Well, we're so appreciative that you're doing the work that you do. Just on a personal note, how do you manage your own life, your home life, and that sort of shift in shifts, which means there's not a regular pattern? How's that going?
8: To be honest, at first I was a bit crazy, but, you know, I just take my happy pills and go on a holiday here and there.
0: Fair enough. And where's your holiday? Where are you heading to?
8: We're heading to Tweed at the moment.
0: Well, safe driving and a well-earned rest. Thanks for talking to us and being our very first shift worker of Australia.
8: Thank you so much for taking me call. Have a good night or day, wherever you are.
0: Thank you, Jessica. And we'll do it again tomorrow. We'll meet another shift worker and you can tell your story, which will be great to hear from you here on ABC Radio Overnights. Now, one of our callers mentioned just a moment ago about the impact of AI, artificial intelligence, and it's increasingly a big issue. It will be one of the issues discussed in Canberra today as well, how the government's going to try to respond to South Australian Premier Peter Malinauskas suggesting that we need a full-on inquiry and a commission to deal with artificial intelligence. We're going to speak with Professor Toby Walsh, Chief Scientist and Laureate Fellow and Scientist Professor of AI at University of New South Wales in just a moment, about the latest developments in the States, including the moment last week when an AI model, which was being trialled, escaped its safe environment, its safe box, and got out into the real world and caused enormous alarm that it might be capable of serious damage. So we'll do that with Professor Walsh after we hear from Australia's own Pete Murray here on ABC Radio Overnights.

0: take us back to 2006. Pete Murray there from his album See the Sun. That was Opportunity.
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2: ABC Overnights, Francis Leach with you on this Tuesday morning. Now, artificial intelligence developing very, very rapidly. And I know it's very, very difficult to keep up with what is happening and what the implications of it are. Not only for you and me, but everybody, including those who are making the big decisions around artificial intelligence, its application, and what is next. So much so that the White House had a meeting last week where it had the leaders of OpenAI, Anthropic, Meta, Google, NVIDIA, and Microsoft attend to discuss a new framework on how to deal with training AI models and AI safety. And this is off the back of reports that in these companies where they're training these models and using different techniques to improve artificial intelligence, or at least improve its efficiency, we can talk about what improvements it means for us, they've had situations where artificial intelligence has been able to escape what would be considered safe environments and then get out into the real world, and who knows what happens next after that. It's rather scary. Professor Toby Walsh is with us from the University of New South Wales. He's an expert in artificial intelligence, its development, and attempts to regulate this new frontier. And he joins us here on Overnights this morning. Good morning, Professor Walsh. How are you?
3: Good morning. Yes, perhaps osteoporosis is keep your listeners awake.
2: Yeah, it is keeping our listeners awake a little bit because of the consequences of it. So when you heard about this meeting, what was your initial reaction?
3: Well, unsurprising, there have been a number of incidents in the last couple of weeks where, as you say, AIs have escaped from their security environment and caused some trouble. And people are starting to wake up to the fact that AI has now got some serious cyber capability. And it's meaning that we're at significant risk of people attacking us with these AI tools.
2: So for people who don't understand, what are these companies doing when they're testing AI models? And when you say secure environments, what does that actually mean?
3: So they're seeing how capable the models are, uncovering cyber vulnerabilities. So our lives run on computer these days, but our banks, our financial institutions, every company. And they're seeing how easy these AI systems can hack into these find security vulnerabilities, find information that's supposedly hidden behind passwords and so on. This is a way both of protecting systems so that the AI tools in the wrong hands will be used by people to attack people's computer systems, but equally they're being given to the banks and the financial institutions so that they can try and find the vulnerabilities and fix them. So it's the usual story with artificial intelligence. It's a double-edged sword. The same tools that are helping us try and make our computer systems more safe and secure in the wrong hands being used by people to attack us.
2: And that's the real fear, isn't it? Because unlike, say, with nuclear weapons, where you have to be a state actor really to have the technology, money, time, and resources to build a weapon, with AI, given the proliferation of the technology, how cheap it really is, and how we are all interconnected and interdependent, there is no such boundaries at the moment, theoretically, around anyone being able to develop something that could be really harmful.
3: Yeah, there's two novel challenges here. First of all, it's given these cyber capabilities to everyone and anyone. Every Tom, Dick and Harry now, who previously didn't have the IT skills to be able to hack into your computer, can just access one of these AI tools, which are widely available, and attack your computer systems. And then secondly, those attacks now are not going to come at human speed, they're going to come at machine speed. And probably the only way you can defend yourself is to use AI tools to be able to deal with it. So it is troubling. But now, before people get too worried, I mean, some of the language, I think, is rather overinflated what the threat is. The systems actually, the AI systems, the AI bots have never actually escaped. What in all the circumstances, what happened was that they were given limited internet access and they were able to work out how to get complete unlimited internet access and then access computers on another system and find information that was supposed to be hidden there. The AI hasn't actually escaped its bounds. It hasn't gone off and started running on other people's computers. It's still running on the same computer it was set off, although it was able to access information and get onto computer systems and find files that it was supposed not to have been able to do.
2: We're speaking with Professor Toby Walsh from the University of New South Wales about AI and the meeting in the White House just last week, late last week, with the big companies about AI safety and AI regulation of a sort to ensure that it doesn't break out and become rogue. There is this AI model called Mythos, Professor Walsh, which does raise serious alarm bells, so much so that the United States and the Trump administration had suggested to the company that developed it that it should not be open source, that people shouldn't be able to access it, that it should only be, at this stage, the US government and US properties who use it. Why was Mythos, what do we know about Mythos being so potent?
3: Yes, so Mythos is the latest cutting-edge model from the company called Anthropic, who also produced the Claude chatbot that many of your listeners might be using. It was found to have very serious cyber capabilities, and indeed they decided that they would not release it to begin with to the general public because it was too dangerous. They actually released it to a select group of companies, banks and tech companies, Microsoft, the Linux Foundation, so that they could actually try and uncover all the sign of cyber vulnerabilities in computer systems and have them fixed before this tool was made available to the public. That was, you know, a responsible thing for the company to do, but I do worry a bit that we were relying upon the goodwill of the company to do the right thing. And as it, for example, they only gave the access to the Mythos tool to a few select American banks. No banks in Australia or Europe or anywhere else were given access to try and for them to fix the vulnerabilities in their computer systems. So I suspect, it's unsurprising then that the US government stepped in, but I expect, you know, Australian governments, other governments to be stepping up themselves and saying, well, what about us? How are we going to be protected?
2: Well, that's it, isn't it? It becomes a strategic play now, doesn't it? In the sense that, I know in June, the United States government issued a voluntary order to those companies saying you need to submit all your AI models to us before they're released to the public so we can vet them. Now, that's been watered down a little bit, but it does show that there is the potential for governments like the United States to be gatekeepers on the future of AI and how and who gets access to it. So there could be different classes of AI users, and that becomes an economic and a strategically powerful weapon to wield in negotiations. So if Australia is doing a trade deal with the United States could say to Australia, give us X, Y, and Z, or else you don't get access to the next model of this particular AI machine or AI model, and therefore your competitive advantage in that space will be severely diminished.
3: You're 100% right. It is becoming a sovereign bargaining chip. And then to complicate the matter further, of course, to look at the race that's happening between China and the United States. China is building these AI models as well. They're building models that are very similar capability. But China's going about it in a very different way, quite a challenging way, which is that they're open sourcing all of their

0: models. So anyone can download the Chinese models and run them on their own computer, which is fantastic for distributing this technology to the masses, but equally is putting these capable tools in the hands of everyone.
1: So, Professor Walsh, are they doing that, you feel, in order to undermine that competitive advantage that the Americans are trying to establish by being gatekeepers?
0: Well, that's one interpretation of how this is unfolding. It certainly is. From the consumer's perspective, it's certainly helping to drive the prices down. The price of accessing these AI tools keeps on falling, in part driven by the competition that the companies, the US companies, are seeing from Chinese models and the prospects of people being able to run the models pretty much for free on their own computers. So from the consumer's perspective, from a security perspective, though, it is troubling because none of these rules and regulations that we talked about in the White House apply to the Chinese and other open weight models.
1: Professor Toby Walsh is with us from the University of New South Wales, talking about the most recent attempts to discuss AI regulation in the United States and the fear of AI training models, really powerful ones, escaping into the real world. Obviously, the fears are real and the potential for this technology to add harm to the world is real, but also do we always lose sight of the possible potential for it to provide massive breakthroughs in the realm of medicine and science and elsewhere that might actually improve the quality of life? What are you and your academic colleagues hearing about what frontiers might be about to be smashed?
0: That's the thing that really excites me. Along with these challenges we talk about, there are significant opportunities starting to rise. I mean, it's transforming the way we go about science. We're seeing, for example, new drugs being discovered by artificial intelligence. I mean, my favorite example is the latest antibiotic was not discovered by humans, but by artificial intelligence. They came up with a new antibiotic. We're running out of antibiotics. We're still over-prescribing the existing antibiotics we've got. We're still prescribing penicillin, the first antibiotic that was discovered by chance by Alexander Fleming some 70-odd years ago. We're getting drug-resistant bacteria because we're over-prescribing the existing antibiotics we've got. So it's very lucky for us that AI has come along. And it's helping us discover new antibiotics. And this latest antibiotic that was discovered by artificial intelligence, there's a patent out and it's on clinical trial at the moment. What's really exciting is that it works in a completely different way than the existing human-discovered antibiotics we know about. And there's every hope and expectation that the drug-resistant bacteria, the superbugs that we're getting in hospitals now, won't be resistant to this new antibiotic because it works in a completely different way. So we're going to see many other examples of how AI is transforming healthcare, AI is transforming education. Along with these challenges and risks, there's a significant upside also to be had.
1: Yeah, it's a high wire act. There's no doubt about it, and we're watching it happen in real time. Really great to talk to you, Professor Walsh. We might stay in touch as these issues develop because they're not going away.
0: Indeed, they're not going away.
1: Thanks for talking to us on ABC Radio Overnights. Professor Toby Walsh from the University of New South Wales.
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2: We are doing monitoring of the poo ponds in Alice Springs, so that you would suspect that would be the vector where, if we are to see it, that'll come through there.
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0: Welcome to your Tuesday. Kate Mead, ABC reporter, is going to be joining me after the next ABC News to look at the stories that have been happening or bubbling up today that are going to be on your news services across the country. At the State of the Nation, we'll look at some of the things that have been happening over the last 24 hours. And as you heard there from Professor Toby Walsh, AI and artificial intelligence is one of the big issues that the government and Parliament will be dealing with over the remaining half of this year as they return to Canberra today. And on the 7:30 report last night on ABC Radio, James Wakelin was with Samantha Donovan on PN talking about the proposal from South Australian Premier Peter Malinauskas for an inquiry of commission to be set up to try to deal ongoing with the changes that artificial intelligence poses.
5: Well, the Premier's just been over in the US for the last week or so, and he's been talking to places like OpenAI, he's been talking to Anthropic, he's been talking to Apple, and he obviously was there to talk about the AI data centres that are being built in South Australia at the moment. And he was also there to talk about what AI is doing for society more in general. And out of that, he's obviously got this idea that he needs to look more closely into what's actually happening with AI in society, what it will mean for the workforce, what it will mean for jobs into the future. And the Premier was very clear when he spoke to the media today about some of the potential threats.
6: When it comes to artificial intelligence, I genuinely believe we are at a really important fork in the road where we can choose to allow this industry to come to our country and evolve in a way that is unregulated and unchecked, and we will be subject to the determinations it makes rather than the other way around. Or we can choose to set the agenda. We can choose to set the guardrails and the policy frameworks to ensure that we use AI in a way that puts people first rather than people finding their world changing around them without their interests being heard.
7: The South Australian Premier, Peter Malinauskas. And James, do we know much as yet about the terms of reference for the Royal Commission?
5: No, not so much the details around it. Clearly, it's going to be looking at some of these existential issues that are now being confronted by everyone who's looking at AI. But we do know that they're going to take 4 to 6 weeks to come up with the terms of references. We know that they're going to have three commissioners that are going to look at that. They will look at potentially bringing people in from overseas with the expertise required. And the Premier's also said that we need to get this out to people certainly by the middle of next year. With the pace of change that we're seeing with AI, the Premier said he was very aware that this needs to happen quickly. But one thing that was interesting in his press conference, the Premier did say that they wouldn't actually be looking at the data centres themselves. So some of those environmental issues that people are raising when it comes to actually building the data centres required for the AI, this will simply be looking at AI itself, what it's actually going to do to society, the job impacts, as well as, I guess, the pluses and benefits. He talked about what it might mean for health and the improvements there. So trying to, I guess, get ahead of it rather than have AI dictate where things go.
7: Did he explain why data centres won't be looked at?
5: Only in the sense that he sees that as less of an issue. He says they've got a framework for that that they are happy with and that they didn't need to look at it any further, and they needed to basically look at the bigger picture, which is what AI will do itself rather than the infrastructure.
7: As I recall, the idea of a social media ban for teenagers came from the South Australian government and Peter Malinauskas. Do you think this idea of an inquiry into artificial intelligence could be something that the federal government takes a look at as well?
5: Well, it is interesting that it is really something that the federal government is looking very firmly at the moment as well. It's a global issue. But again, the Premier has tried to get ahead of it, like he did with the social media ban that was then picked up federally. And it was interesting to see that the Premier actually did say that he hadn't talked to the Prime Minister about this idea of the Royal Commission. So we'll see if there's another

0: the federal takeover of this one.
1: James Wakeland from the ABC talking to Samantha Donovan on ABC Radio's PM last night about the Premier of South Australia, Peter Malinauskas, suggesting an ongoing commission of inquiry into artificial intelligence and its impacts. State of the Nation is what we're doing here on ABC Radio overnight, having a look at some of the stories that happened yesterday that will be also with you today too. And one of them is what's happening to our roads. And I know that this is big for everybody listening who calls in overnight, who is out there driving. Potholes and road damage continuing to make road use and driving a hazard. And with heavy rain and difficult conditions, that seems to have been exacerbated significantly in some parts of the country. Yesterday on ABC Radio Breakfast in Melbourne, callers were calling in to talk about just how much carnage was on the road because of the poor weather and the deteriorating roads and potholes. Gary, one caller who was calling in from the Princess Highway, was talking about what he was seeing out there.
2: On the approach to Melbourne, out at Bunyip River, which is out Druin Way, there's a major pothole in the freeway, and there was at least 20, maybe 30 cars with broken rims, and for about 15 kilometres thereafter, cars were pulled over with damaged rims, especially the modern cars with low-profile tyres. I've never, ever seen anything like it.
1: That's Gary, who called ABC Radio Breakfast in Melbourne yesterday about cars being damaged by potholes. And that issue in Victoria is going to be a significant one in the upcoming state election, and it continues to be one. No doubt right around the country, I know Queensland listeners have called in previously on this program, particularly on Bruce Highway and elsewhere, where potholes and the upkeep of roads make road safety and driving hazardous and difficult. So let's talk about that after the news with Kate as well. Have you been the victim of a pothole, particularly if you have those low-profile tyres? They sound like they're a recipe for disaster when they hit a pothole. How much did the repair cost? Does insurance cover it? And are you seeing increasingly more and more potholes on the roads that you drive? I mean, it should be one of those things you'd hope that we'd have a handle on keeping up to date with road maintenance, a sort of basic service provided to make sure that we can all get around safely. But it seems that either lack of resource, lack of ability to get the job done, and of course increasing pressure on our roads and deteriorating weather as well, which is making life pretty difficult on our roads and having an impact on road quality, all of these things are combining to make potholes a serious concern for everybody. So we'd love to hear from you on that and take your calls as well. And we'll do that after the news with Kate. First, though, Roxy Music and Avalon here on ABC Overnight's Francis Leach with you. Good morning.

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0: morning. This is ABC News with David Rowlands. More than 110 people have been killed after a powerful earthquake hit Western Colombia, with dozens trapped in damaged and destroyed buildings. The worst impacted area is the Risaralda province, a coffee-growing region between the cities of Medellin and Cali, where more than 40 are dead. The 7.4 magnitude quake has been felt as far away as the capital Bogota and neighbouring Ecuador and Panama. Colombia's freshly inaugurated president, Abelardo de la Asprilla, is urging the nation to stay strong and united.
1: No están solos.
2: You are not alone. Colombia has a president who cares about the people and who will do everything in his power to help them in the most difficult moments. Strong for the homeland.
0: Iran's president says he's recently spoken with the country's supreme leader, saying they discussed the need to present a united front to the world. President Masoud Pezeshkian has described a nearly seven-hour meeting with Ayatollah Mujtaba Khamenei in an interview with state television. The supreme leader hasn't been publicly seen since being injured in strikes that killed his father and predecessor, Ali, and triggered the war with the US and Israel. Pezeshkian did not specify when or where the meeting took place, but says the two had constructive talks.
3: There are two things weighing on.
0: Australia's housing downturn is deepening ahead of the Reserve Bank's latest interest rate decision later today. National property prices have fallen about 2% over the past 4 months, while Westpac says mortgage applications have dropped by a fifth since the federal budget in May. Westpac chief economist Lucy Ellis says high interest rates and uncertainty around government policy are both weighing on demand and could help further rate rises at bay.
4: So Peter Malinauskas has...
3: There are two things weighing on the housing market at the moment. Interest rates are high and a restraint on the economy. And of course, there's a lot of uncertainty that's been engendered by the policy changes announced in the budget. And those two things together are causing people to pull back a bit, be less inclined to buy a new property, particularly investors.

0: The Premier of South Australia is moving to shape how artificial intelligence is used and regulated, launching a royal commission into the rapidly evolving technology. The ABC's national AI reporter, Cam Wilson, has more.
1: So Peter Malinauskas has a track record of paying close attention to the politics of technology. He's been overseas for the last week and a half in the US meeting with people from tech companies, including AI companies. I think he's very much got his finger on the pulse when it comes to this. And so what he's announced is this Royal Commission at a state level. And my understanding is, you know, compared to some of the Royal Commissions that people might think of, particularly on the federal level, that tend to be quite retrospective, the South Australian Premier has used this tool of Royal Commissions in the past to actually have a more forward-looking consideration of policy.
0: Soccer confederations representing Europe, Asia and North and Central America have accused FIFA president Gianni Infantino of deception over his failed plans to sell stakes in the World Cup to private investors. Here's the BBC's Ollie Foster.
2: We've seen Gianni Infantino move around the world trying to garner support. We know that Africa are back on side. He went to South America as well, Colombia back on side, and some of those South American nations. But this, with these three confederations, which sum up to 136 member associations, this could be, on the face of it, the end game for Gianni Infantino.
0: The head of a concussion charity says there's been no commitments from the federal government when it comes to concussion injuries for athletes. Last week, it emerged that Geelong AFL player Jake Colajasny signed an agreement taking legal liability for any future head trauma he may suffer. The AFL has issued a please explain letter to his club Geelong, which the club is expected to respond to today. CEO of Concussions Australia, Brendan Swan, says governments are checked out when it comes to concussion injuries.
3: We're just not seeing any action. We're not seeing any funding in the education space. There's plenty of money in research. We know enough and a lot now to be able to be talking to our community about concussion, about the risks.
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10: Good morning to you. Welcome to Tuesday. Hope you're well. Kate Mead, ABC reporter, to join us very soon to go through some of the big stories that are happening today. But before we catch up with Kate and talk about potholes with you, and boy, oh boy, people are calling and telling us about the state of the roads that they're driving. It's important for us to catch up with our man Mike Girardi in New York, finance consultant, to see how the markets are shaping up on this Tuesday morning here in Australia. Good morning, Mike. How are you going?
11: Good, Francis. How are you doing? I thought potholes were just a New York City kind of thing.
10: Oh, no.
11: I guess it's not.
10: We've got that covered too. Do you have many of those in Manhattan when you're driving along?
11: Oh, plenty in Manhattan. Oh, my God. And especially in the springtime after the winter thaws out. And, oh, my God, it's terrible.
10: Yeah, we're having a bit of that in the southern part of Australia at the moment with some heavy weather. And potholes are becoming a real issue for people who've particularly got low-profile tyres. If you've got a nice car with some flash tyres, as we'd say here in Australia, you could be in a bit of trouble when that hits a pothole.
11: There's no doubt about it. That's why so many people get SUVs today. I mean, yes. SUVs are so popular because of that.
10: They can crunch their way through it. Now, Mike, let's crunch our way through what the markets have done overnight.
11: Well, U.S. stocks are mixed to lower today as the price of crude surged back over $80 a barrel. And that, you know, was driven by uncertainty over the reopening of the Straits of Hormuz. As the weekend went on, we were seeing no diplomatic breakthroughs, and so it's been weighing down on the market this morning. The main concern for the market today is inflationary fears because of the price of oil. The 10-year yield on

0: 10-year treasury pushed up to 4.7% and reigniting inflation anxiety ahead of some key microeconomic data we have this week. Despite that, markets continue to drift near highs set last week. We're just a stone's throw away from the highs. It's kind of hard to believe with all this negative sentiment, you know, swirling around. We're really just a stone's throw away from the high.
1: Sounds really disconnected from the politics of the day.
0: That's what it's amazing. The market does have a mind of its own. We will be looking towards Wednesday, our Wednesday, not your Wednesday, for the release of the consumer price index, where economists are hoping for a slight easing. But disappointing data can shake things up for sure. You know, so you got to stay tuned. If that comes in as a hot number, it's going to really shake up the markets. Today, we have a mixed European close, and the Dow Jones Industrial Average here at 3 o'clock is down 144 points to 53,893, or a quarter of a percent. The S&P is about flat, and the NASDAQ is down 0.3%. Crude oil is currently up $3.80, as I said, to $81.98 a barrel. Gold is up $37.80 to $44.3750, and silver is up $2.30 to $65.80. Copper's up 3.9 cents to 6.6295, and the Aussie's trading at 7.056. That's essentially near the flat line. Looking ahead, your market's poised to open a little bit lower, down 5 to 10 points. And that's what we got, Francis.
1: Good on you, Mike. Catch you again soon.
0: Okay, talk to you soon. Be well.
1: Mike Girardi there, independent finance consultant in New York City with the state of the markets overnight.
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1: 9 minutes past five on the East Coast. It's 21 to five in South Australia and the Northern Territory. 9 past 3 in Perth, as we say. Good morning to Kate Mead, who joins us to have a look at all the big stories happening around the country on this Tuesday. Hello, Kate. How are you going?
3: Good morning. And I am always amazed driving on roads that my car has survived all these years of not having damage on potholes. Oh, my gosh, you've opened up a can of worms.
1: Now, you do a lot of rural driving because you head out to Warrnambool, which is home territory in that sort of beautiful part of Victoria.
3: Yeah, and Dad's still on the farm down at Simpson. Absolutely. And you cannot drive on a road without nearly chipping a tooth, let alone losing a wheel on the roads. And it's scary. It's white-knuckling driving. And I was just talking to a girlfriend about it not long ago. I was trying to teach her, you know, 16-year-old son how to drive. And she described it as defensive driving lessons. You know, this is, you have to be so switched on, and you're not just looking for traffic and taking all these things in that learner drivers need to take in. You're watching out for potholes. It's dangerous.
1: Anyway,
3: I sound like I'm really running for parliament. Want me to step into one and show you how it goes down to my knee? Or
1: well, lots of people are calling in and messaging about it because it is an issue, particularly in the southern part of the country over the last 24 to 48 hours, as the weather's been particularly ferocious. It tends to exacerbate the deterioration of roads. David's given us a call. You can too, 1-300-800-222 or 0437-774-774. Good morning, David.
4: Yeah, good morning. How are you?
1: I do
4: a little bit of down. Well, I do country Victoria, so and at Melbourne and the Western Highway and all the terrible roads. But my question is, what do they actually do with the money from the rego? Like B double prime movers, it's costing me $38,000 to $4,000 a quarter registration. That's not trailers, that's just the prime mover. So where's all this money going?
1: So the general consensus is it should be going back towards road maintenance because that's why you pay your rego. So you're feeling completely let down by the fact that that's not being done with the money that you're spending in your registration fee?
4: Well, I'm spending nearly $16,000 a year, so
1: it's
4: that's
1: a lot.
4: Only one truck.
1: Yeah.
4: That's one truck. So, you know, and when they redo the roads, they don't have to supply anything because what they do, they dig the tar up, go and take it to a plant, reheat it, bring it back and put it back down again. So where's all this money? I know Victoria, Big Roads is privatised in Victoria now because they sold it off, like everything else they sold off. So really there needs to be looked at, where's all this money going?
1: Fair enough, David. Safe driving out there today.
4: Thank you. Have a good morning.
1: You too. Let's speak to Peter in Royalston as well. He's a truck driver as well out there on the morning run. How are you, Pete?
5: Not bad, thank you. I could answer.

0: to David's question by the money goes to the new projects, which the politicians are all boasting about, never mind the road, the work that needs to be done, maintaining our existing roads.
1: Now, what do you find the toughest? Are you seeing lots of potholes, or are there other circumstances out on the road that also make it hazardous for you as somebody who works on the roads?
0: I think like the cars that journalists drive nowadays, a lot of them have the false spare. So it's only a lightweight temporary tyre. So it's a double whammy from that point of view, that if you bugger up a good tyre, you're likely to destroy the one before you get back.
1: Just gave Kate a drive-by on the way through, didn't you?
2: Didn't
1: whack.
0: And the other example to tell when it's a cheap job is, as the previous caller just said, sometimes they just reheat the bitumen and drop it back in the hole. If it hasn't been boxed out, which is the square lines around it, that means it hasn't been compacted. So it's only going to, over a matter of time, become another hole, because the weight of the trucks and that are pushing the bitumen out either side of it.
2: And not that this is definitely not a technical term, but it's when they fill them up, but overfill them, and then it becomes a lump. So what once was a pothole is now another thing that you kind of have to swerve for as well. And if you're in a country area, you can't swerve for, you know, lumpy roads either.
0: That's how they've saved on the compaction cost. Steamroller or whack-a-packer, they're getting the trucks to hit it to hopefully level it out.
1: Just reheating old soup. Good on you, Pete. Safe driving.
0: Bye.
1: Let's speak to Tom and Tumut. How are you, Tom?
3: Good.
1: Are you out on the road this morning as well?
3: I will be, but I will be avoiding tailgaters and people who drive too close in poor conditions, and give the road workers the respect they deserve for trying to keep the roads in good nick.
1: It's a tough job, isn't it? Because the pressure on the roads is 24/7. So to stop traffic or divert traffic to get the job done where it is being done is difficult in and of itself, Tom.
3: The tailgating's probably the biggest issue, because people get so urgent. And, well, if you've got those low-profile tyres, you'll know about stopping on the side of the road when you hit a good one.
1: Yeah, maybe those low-profile tyres shouldn't leave the city limits. Is that what you're suggesting?
3: Well, no, they shouldn't tailgate people, because you can avoid them if you're diligent and you don't get too close to the car in front of you.
1: Simples. Thanks, mate.
3: It's just a matter of simple, good, common sense. Very
2: etiquette,
3: uncommon
2: we're talking
3: thing.
2: About. Driving etiquette this morning.
3: Very uncommon thing, I'm afraid.
1: Thank you, Tom. Let's finish with John, who's given us a call. Where are you this morning, John?
4: Hey, g'day, team. I'm just travelling up Macquarie Pass, which is near Robertson on the Southern Highlands of New South Wales.
1: How's the roads?
4: They're gluing the part of the road back onto the cliff face up here. They're drilling and boring and concrete, and instead of cutting a new part, they're trying to bolt it and glue it back onto the side of the cliffs. But anyway, over the years in New South Wales, the roads have been called, the road departments have been called DMR, Department of Main Roads, better known as Dangerous Moving Roads for the, you know. Then we went to the RTA, Roads Transport Authority, better known as the Rip It Up, Try Again. And now we're called the RMS, so Roads and Maritime Services, which is better known as the Road Molestation Service.
1: Can't catch a break with the acronyms. Good on you, John.
4: So yeah, have a great day.
1: Safe driving.
2: We've heard from our truckies who we adore. 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I wonder how often they are consulted as a group about, hey, where are the most dangerous roads? What's really concerned you on your trip today? I wonder about that communication. Is it happening other than just a, hey, there's a bad one out on that back road out there?
1: Well, we're certainly making sure that they get heard here on ABC Radio overnight, that's for sure.
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1: And Kate Mead's with us with the news of today. What's coming up today? And all eyes will be on the Reserve Bank, Kate.
2: Yes, well, this is just a quick one today to put it on your radar if you're watching with interest, whether it's about you're a retiree.

0: Or paying off a home. Either way, it will affect you. So that will be on your news tonight. Now, quick question. We have producer Mick in there. Am I allowed to call him Toots?
1: You just did.
0: Hit it, Toots. Oh, he's busy. Oh, my gosh. I did that. Here we go. Toots. There we go.
1: Best laid plans and all. What is going on in here?
0: It's a party.
1: Clearly.
0: It's census night tonight, and, you know, is anyone having a census party? Is that even a thing?
1: It is at your place, clearly.
0: It is here this morning, census night. Census night tonight, if you're not aware. Have you opened your envelope yet? Did you get an envelope with your instructions on how to fill out the census?
1: I did. I actually did mine before I came to work.
0: Oh, and is it hard?
1: No.
0: These are my everyday questions. So I'm in a bit of a panic, not a panic, but my envelope has been sitting there and I keep looking at it and I haven't opened it yet. Now I'm worried that I'm going to have to get online and, you know, it's going to take a long time.
1: But it's a very easy process.
0: Is it?
1: Yes.
0: Yeah, good.
1: Oh, you could gamify it and pretend like you're at the Academy Awards and say, and the winner is, you know, the Mead family, and then just do it that way by opening it up. But yeah, it takes about 5 to 10 minutes, depending on your circumstance.
0: Yeah.
1: Get it done.
0: Remind your kids too, because the fine is plus $300. You know, it's worth, if you've got children in their 20s that may not understand these things, that it's important for them to be jumping on and getting this done as well.
1: But maybe all being in the one place at the one time in the household at the time is a good thing. We just passed the iPad around and went,
0: fill it out.
1: You fill your bit in.
0: Yeah. Okay. All right. So smooth process.
1: Yeah.
0: Look, at the ABC, we've got a team of reporters who'll be looking at it. They'll be looking at how people are got through the tech. They'll be looking at as many things that they can. There's obviously a couple of new questions on there around gender and sexual orientation that's already been talked about. But delayed gratification we're talking about, Francis. June 2027 is when we'll get some reports. So I'll start the party music again.
1: Collate all the data for it takes a long time to collate the data from a census.
0: Yeah.
1: So it's actually really important because you talk to people in government about talking about planning and doing things long term, knowing where the communities are growing fastest, changing demographics in communities, where services need to be. It's a moving target. And if you can only get a snapshot of the country on one particular night or one week at a certain point of time, at least gives you something to work with. And, you know, census are ancient. It's been going on for hundreds of years,
0: This is why I say remind those around you. Have you done it yet? And it's not just about the fine, but you can complain about things or you can get that done and know that it's being a part of that research that helps make decisions.
1: Okay, so do your census.
0: Have a party.
1: Be the first person in your street to have a census party. Cutting edge.
0: It's about where you sleep, so it'll be okay. But you could still have a party tonight. It might be fun. Who knows?
1: Now, we've been talking a lot about cars this morning, but car insurance is very much in the frame too, isn't it? Because people are starting to raise concerns about the cost of car insurance and, you know, whether it's value for money.
0: When was the last time you shopped around?
1: I did was it 2 years ago? And it felt that was very difficult to get any real variation in the prices being offered.
0: Yeah. And some people like to do it every year. Some people do it every 3 years. Well, ASIC have released a report. Now, the corporate regulator, ASIC, has said that the car insurance companies are on notice after it's found that premiums have soared far beyond inflation in the last year. The reports also show that 5 insurance companies are selling policies under 8 different brands. So we can't tell. I can't tell. I don't know about you. But when I go on to have a look, I can't tell if the peak body company, what the other companies are sitting underneath. So it's making customers frustrated when they find out that then, well, okay, well, this company at the top, the overarching company's got these 3 underneath it, but they're all at different prices. So how do,
1: Yeah, and
0: how
1: also
0: does that work?
1: Those comparator websites as well, often being run as a shell company for that umbrella.
0: The same thing,
1: yeah,
0: so yes.
1: It's very difficult to navigate. And just before we get to Jess Long from ABC in Darwin, but bad news for music fans in South Australia and Western Australia.
0: Yeah, look, they've lost such a popular festival. Laneway, the organisation, the organisers of the festival have said, look, it's not goodbye.

0: We'll see you soon. But the peak body in South Australia in particular are calling for more government support for grassroots acts. You know, we see these world tours come. I got to live in Adelaide for 12 months. I say this all the time because I had the greatest time. And I can tell you that there was nothing more frustrating than finding out, oh, it's a world tour or it's an Australian tour. And you would miss out on these incredible acts coming. And they've got Adelaide Oval, that, you know, and WA have this amazing stadium as well. And to miss out, it's not just frustrating, but it's upsetting, because not only are local audiences missing out, local acts miss out on, you know, exposure, businesses, food operators, all these people miss out. And I'll tell you now, I saw Ed Sheeran at that Adelaide Oval with 60,000 other people, and it was one of the best concerts I have ever seen. And I put it down because that oval is spectacular and special. So it's right that the peak body for South Australia is stepping up in this moment to say more.
1: It is, but the festival community, another one bites the dust, but hopefully it gets back to South Australia and Western Australia soon. Kate Mead is with us here on ABC Radio. Let's go to Darwin.
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1: Jessica Ong is breakfast presenter at ABC Darwin. Hi, Jess, how are you?
7: I'm good, Francis. I haven't been called Jessica for a very long time.
1: Oh, sorry, Jess. Jess it is. Have you done it's your right. census?
7: No, I haven't, but I bloody love the census. I'm being one of those people who is waiting until tonight. Even though I've got my envelope, I opened it and then, look, my two tiny bosses distracted me and it continues to sit there. So that will be my job for tonight. You've done yours, though.
1: I did. I just got it done. Saw the envelope, thought, let's everyone get around. I don't know we're all going to be together again. Let's just fill it in.
7: And well, I guess if you live a boring life, then you kind of know where you're going to be on Tuesday night, which is what I live. So, you know, there's nothing saucy happening in my life. I'm not going to be sleeping in anyone else's house, unfortunately. So here we are.
0: So for those that haven't opened the envelope, no major surprises coming at us at, you know, 6 o'clock tonight when we're sitting down, you know, eating dinner, watching TV, Jess. Just
7: I don't think
0: pretty
7: so.
0: Pretty straightforward. This pretty is good news.
7: Yeah, I think it is pretty straightforward. I always just think it's great. You know, it's like a fingerprint of Australia for today. So why can't you love it? And like you said, Kate, I mean, the fines, they're pretty big, yeah. I've got to say, compared to some other fines that you get for skipping particular things. It's up there.
1: We love a fine in this country, though. We love a fine.
7: If we can find you, we will.
1: If we can find you, we'll find you. Now, Jess, tell us about what's happening in Darwin as you're in the dry season at the moment, but heading into the build-up and then the cyclone season after that. But local council's made a big decision.
7: Yeah, it's been an interesting one that has just emerged yesterday morning. So we do this thing in, you know, the Darwin municipality of the city of Darwin. So, you know, when you collect a whole lot of stuff in your shed and you've got all that junk out the back and you don't really know what to do with it, obviously you can take it to the dump. But also the council run this complimentary service, I guess, even though it's wrapped up in your rates. But they do a pre-cyclone cleanup every year. It normally happens around September in the lead up to the wet season that comes. But yesterday, it was announced that actually, no, they're not doing it as a pre-cyclone cleanup. They're going to wait until after the cyclone to do the pre-cyclone, post-cyclone cleanup.
1: Now, Jess, can I ask, is it the idea of the pre-cyclone cleanup also to make sure that there isn't debris around that might become flying debris that could be dangerous?
7: That's the whole point.
1: Okay, I'm with you then, right?
7: So doing it afterwards, all the washing like machines really, that you've got.
1: Yeah.
0: My gosh. So, Jess, what are locals saying about this?
7: Everyone's a bit unsure about why that decision was landed and just what the point is exactly. I mean, you are still able to take it to the dump, like I said, and specialised services will be offered for those who are elderly or have mobility issues, things like that. But for the general public, and look, you know, not only are you trying to get rid of your stuff, you know, like I remember for some reason I ended up with a bamboo teepee at one point, which did not go down well in my house. In fact, I got it after Darwin Festival, which is on at the moment, and someone was like, oh, who wants this? And I thought, oh, that would be cute, you know, for
0: I mean, you
7: the
0: never
7: tiny
0: know
7: bosses
0: when you're
7: to play under.
0: TP, right?
7: Yeah, well, anyway, that was not how it was received. And so this was one of the things at my house that ended up out on the curb to be collected by the cyclone cleanup crew. And so what lots of other people do around Darwin is you basically stalk everyone's suburb and street to get all of the good junk that they're throwing.

0: out, you know? So if you want a barbecue and you just like trawl the streets.
1: That's like, that could be like part of the Darwin Fringe Festival, roadside pickers, just go and pick the best stuff.
0: Oh, Francis, there's an idea. Come
1: there you
0: up
1: go.
0: Here, my
1: shop, we'll workshop it after the
0: so that opportunity has gone, and as well as the flying debris now, that opportunity has increased. So we'll be talking a little bit about that today, just trying to get our heads around exactly why. And I don't think the people are very happy about it. It make sense is what we're trying to do.
2: Yeah,
1: now, we've got about a minute to go, but I need to know about the Darwin Festival because I've been lucky enough to attend it a couple of times. It's such a great time. How's it going this year?
0: It is. It's great. It started about a week ago. It's kicking on for another couple of weeks. I was down there over the weekend, sustained a dance floor injury, but I kept going. Just rolled my ankle, you know, didn't quite land my dance move.
1: Well, can we ask what dance move you were trying to pull?
0: Look, go back to my head, Francis, at 1 a.m. and you might find the answer. I'm not quite sure.
2: You're invincible,
0: but anyway.
2: Obviously, then. Obviously.
0: She bounces back. Doesn't she just? It's going really well. It's a great time. I mean, this is one of the many things that happen in Darwin around this time of the year that make you go, this is a really great place to live. We had the National Indigenous Music Awards over the weekend, the Darwin Aboriginal Art Fair, of course, the National Aboriginal and Torres Strait Islander Art Awards were announced. So it's a really special time to be here in the Top End. So.
1: It really is. I love this time of the year in Darwin. I really do.
0: Well, come and visit.
1: I'm going to do it next year. Good on you, Jess.
0: Thanks, mate. See ya.
1: Hope to see you out there on a dance floor this weekend, doing your best with your ankles taped up like a footballer. Like, just get the ankle tape up and get out there.
2: Nothing to stop ever hitting that dance floor.
1: No. Or you, Kate. Because
2: never.
1: You're doing the disco census tonight. So.
2: You toots. He's shaking his head, isn't it?
1: He's got he doesn't get the disco vibe. It's just not his thing. But you and I, we're all over it. Disco census.
2: It's going to be a good Tuesday. I can feel it.
1: I'll speak to you later.
2: Thanks for having
1: me. Latest ABC News.
3: Driving into floodwater is the main cause of death in storms and floods. Even if you know the road well or you're close to home, don't risk it. Back it up, find a safer way, or wait it out. 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
4: Good morning. This is ABC News with Simon Lauder. A national emergency has been declared in Colombia, where at least 111 people have been killed after a magnitude 7.4 earthquake in the country's west. The epicentre of the quake was in the sparsely populated coffee-growing region in the country's Pacific coast, but has also been felt in major cities. It follows twin earthquakes in neighbouring Venezuela in June that killed more than 6,000 people. Colombia's president, Abelardo de la Espriella, who was sworn in just last week, says he's dedicating the coming days and weeks to responding to the disaster.
5: Personally, I am going to lead these actions to bring solutions to our people in the Department of Chocó, in the coffee growers' axis, and in other areas of the country that have been affected.
4: Iran says it's in the final stages of a deal with Oman on the future of the Strait of Hormuz, but insists that does not mean it will reopen immediately. Here's Middle East correspondent Matthew Doran.
6: For the last few weeks, Iran has been locked in negotiations with Oman, the country on the other side of the Strait of Hormuz, discussing things such as which routes ships will take going in and out of the Persian Gulf. Iran's foreign ministry spokesperson, Ismail Bighehi, says they are on the cusp of an agreement, but that won't mean the immediate return of shipping, with Iran blaming the US for keeping it blocked by making repeated threats against Iran and enforcing a blockade on the country's ports and ships. Apart from a brief window of less than 24 hours, when Donald Trump said the US should control the strait, the president has demanded it be open and free of any restriction.
4: Meanwhile, US President Donald Trump is demanding Iran pay compensation for what he says are all the people it's killed and wounded. The car industry is defending its pricing after the corporate regulator found insurance premiums shot up 8% in a year. Here's business reporter Amelia Turzon.
7: ASIC studied policies from five leading car insurers and found that renewal notices aren't clearly explaining why prices are going up to their customers. The Insurance Council of Australia says there's a range of reasons, from car parts going up in price to higher taxes. ASIC's Commissioner Alan Kirkland is urging people to shop around.
8: around a third of people who push back on their insurer end up paying a lower price.
7: The ICA says it's working on a mandatory code of conduct for the industry that will be regulated by ASIC.
4: The Shadow Minister for the Digital Economy, Aaron Violetti, is questioning whether South Australia's Royal Commission into Artificial Intelligence is appropriate. South Australia

0: Premier Peter Malinauskas has announced the inquiry will examine future approaches to AI and policy around it. Mr. Malinauskas says the probe will kick off in October and deliver a report to the state government no later than July 1st next year. But Mr. Violi says a royal commission is not the right way to scrutinise AI.
1: So I think there is the opportunity at a national level to have either a select committee or potentially a standing committee looking at AI as it develops.
0: Public Service Union boss Melissa Donnelly will replace Sally McManus at the helm of the Australian Council of Trade Unions. Here's political reporter Holly Tregenza.
2: The appointment comes after McManus and President Michelle O'Neill announced their resignations, saying they were making way for a new generation. And Ms. Donnelly fits the bill. A 44-year-old working mum, she has served at the helm of the Public Service Union for 7 years. She says her immediate focus will be the cost of living and real wage rises.
3: The job of the union movement will continue to be under my leadership, that we're addressing those very real cost of living pressures.
2: The union will also continue to push for workers' rights in the AI boom.
0: The president of Vietnam, Tho Lam, will visit Canberra today for talks with Anthony Albanese in Canberra. Here's Foreign Affairs reporter Stephen Jedgetts.
4: Tho Lam is the country's most powerful leader in decades and is making his first visit to Australia as president. The two leaders are expected to sign multiple agreements, including new pacts on economic resilience and education. Vietnam and Australia share anxieties about both China and the US under the Trump administration, and have been rapidly growing trade ties. The president is likely to face protests from some members of the Vietnamese community in Australia.
0: The Reserve Bank is widely expected to leave interest rates on hold at 4.35% today. The central bank has already lifted the cash rate 3 times this year, but kept it steady at the last meeting in June. Most economists say a slight fall in inflation as well as a softening of the job market give the RBA reason to keep the cash rate steady. You're up to date with the latest ABC News.
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7: Good morning, wherever you are around the country this morning. It's 25 to 6 in the eastern states. It's 5 minutes past 5 in South Australia and the Northern Territory, and 25 to 4 in Western Australia. Coming up in a moment, should doctors prescribe you to go out and sweat, to do some exercise as a preventative health measure? And if so, how would that work? Would it work for you if your doctor said, you know what, I'm going to prescribe you to go to the gym? Well, there's an organisation out there that reckons they should have to do that, AusActive, and we're going to talk to them about why and how it might work. We'll do that in just a moment. Before we do that, we'll talk to Gabriel Brownescu at the Bureau of Meteorology, who's got time to tell us about the weather, but also, Gabriel, to tell us about potholes in Romania, where you come from. We're complaining about potholes here in Australia, but I think you might be able to top what we're saying you were dealing with back at home.
8: Yeah, good morning, Francis. Yes, indeed. I grew up in Romania, and the roads were not too great. And I started learning driving, and for a bunch of time, like at least 10 years, there were potholes everywhere. So part of your driving experience and awareness was how quickly you can avoid the potholes, and how, you know, at one point we were debating if it's good to drive in full speed. That will do less damage to the car, or just take it slowly, pothole by pothole, but that will make more damage.
7: Did you come up with an answer to that question?
8: I couldn't come up with an answer, but the cars were all, you know, faulty, like, you know, very terrible.
7: So is that why you became a pilot, Gabriel, so you didn't have to drive on pothole roads?
8: No, indeed. But I look on the street, not only forward, so I just check, scrutinize the street for any sign of potholes. It just remained in my blood. So.
7: Yeah, it's just there because it's drilled into you. Okay, let's have a look at the weather across the country today. It's a mixed picture.
8: Yes, it is. Actually, we got in the east that front that caused the cloud band and rain and windy conditions in the eastern half of the

0: country that push offshore in the Tasman Sea. But behind, we still have some windy conditions, especially in Brisbane today, where we have winds expecting and easing, but sunny. But also we have some leftover severe weather warning for damaging winds. And that will be for Illawarra and Great Dividing Range for the early morning. But the winds will ease off as that cold front pushes forward. And in the west, we have another cold front that moves through late in the day today in WA. And that one brings a little bit of cold weather with small hail for southern parts of WA and also showers and storms for Adelaide. Remaining in westerly flowing between those fronts, some shower activity in Victoria, in western Taz, and also snow levels dropping to 1,200 meters in Victoria and New South Wales Alps and 1,300 for Tasmania. So looking around the clock, Sydney today sunny, top of 21, 15 degrees for Melbourne, cloudy, wind easing and sunny for Brisbane, top 24, partly cloudy for Perth, 17 degrees maximums, Adelaide 16 degrees with showers increasing, cloudy for Hobart 15, partly cloudy for Canberra 13 degrees, and Darwin cloud clearing and top of 30 degrees.
1: 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Gabriel Brandescu at the Bureau of Meteorology with us here on ABC Radio Overnights. Coming up in a moment, should your doctor prescribe exercise? How would that work? And would you do it if he did or she did? Before that, though, Dire Straits here on ABC Radio Overnights. Francis Leach with you on this Tuesday morning. Hello.

0: 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Romeo and Juliet.
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0: Good morning. How's Tuesday treating you so far? It's 16 to 6 on the East Coast, 14 past 5 in South Australia and the Northern Territory, and 16 to 4 in the West. Now, if a doctor said to you, hey, what I'm going to prescribe for you is not medication, it's exercise, what would you say? Would you do it? Would you take your prescription to your local gym, or if it was to a personal trainer, would you get involved, or would you go, hey, don't be telling me I need to exercise. I'll work that out for myself, thanks. Well, there's a group today heading to Parliament House in Canberra called AusActive, and they're proposing a pilot which would see GPs referring patients to structured exercise programs. Ken Griffin is the chief executive of AusActive, and he joins us here on ABC Radio Overnights this morning. Hello, Ken, how are you?
8: Hi, Francis. How are you?
0: I'm not too bad. So is this based off of the research and the reality that we're not getting enough exercise as a nation?
8: Yeah, well, we had a report released 3 weeks ago called Australia's Health 2026, and it showed that every year Australia spends $98 billion, that's billion with a B, billion dollars a year on chronic disease, and 36% of it is preventable. And much of that is preventable if someone is exercising regularly. And we know we've got over 8,000 gyms and leisure centres and fitness studios in Australia, and we know we've got over 35,000 exercise and active health professionals. So one of the things that we're proposing here is whether there's a way that those professionals in all those gyms and leisure centres could actually support our health professionals to keep us all healthier.
0: So tell us about AusActive and who you are and what your sort of stated goals are.
8: Yeah, so AusActive is the peak body for active health in Australia. We have members who are exercise professionals as well as those who run leisure centres and gyms in Australia. So we've certainly got that interest in it. What we know is that exercise is really powerful, and it's not something that's been integrated into the health system. We're not proposing that we are doing anything but providing an additional tool for health professionals to keep those who could benefit from exercise by giving that tool to health professionals so they could refer into it for time-limited group exercise programs that will be delivered in the community.
0: Now, Cynic would say that this is a program of self-interest for the organisation that represents the industry that would make money out of more people turning up to gyms. Is that an unfair criticism?
8: I think it's always a fair criticism because we're talking about an area that we specialise in. But what we know is that we do it really well.

0: Ken Griffin is with us here on ABC Radio Overnight. He's the chief executive of AusActive, and they're in Canberra today proposing a pilot program which would see GPs referring patients to structured exercise programs. Can you give us a bit more detail on the proposed pilot that you're going to be pitching?
1: Yeah, so the idea is that if there's someone standing in front of a health professional who could benefit from regular exercise, what we're trying to do is give that person the tools to actually keep themselves healthy. So it's not about having a PT for life on Medicare or having a gym membership for free for the rest of your life. It's actually about having structured exercise in a group environment, say at your local gym or your local leisure centre, where someone is working with you and a group of people like you who might have type 2 diabetes or cardiovascular problems. You might be overweight or obese, but you've got a group of people who are going through similar things as you, who are actually not just doing the exercise, but are learning what you need to do so that in the future, you can actually be doing this by yourself or with a group in whatever way you need. So it's kind of a primer to actually have you confident in your body and confident in the exercise that you can do.
0: Ken Griffin, I mean, would this be something that the government would pay for in whole? I mean, how, financially, how would you pitch it to the government that it's worth their while?
1: So, well, the numbers speak for themselves. You know, we're spending $98 billion a year on chronic disease, and the government's own data shows that over a third of that, so 36%, is preventable. So we know that we're spending money on this kind of thing anyway. It's something that we know some people can really benefit from, and that is something that will change their life and help them be healthier. We think doing that in conjunction with health professionals is a really good way to go. So health professionals can be looking at the entirety of that person's need from a health perspective. And then we can have this expertise in exercise coming in to help make that long-term change in someone's health and their outlook so that they can be healthier, live more fulfilling lives, and do it with that support and in a safe way.
0: How long would it go for? I mean, people can't be on open-ended programs that are supported by government. At some point, they'd have to take it on themselves and also continue their exercise activity in a self-motivated way that is sustainable over the long term.
1: We agree, and that's why we're saying group-based, because that helps it be cost-effective, but also helps people meet other people who are going through the same thing. We know that social support is really important, but importantly, it'd be time-limited. So it would be based on the evidence for that particular condition. We suspect that they might be somewhere between 8 and 12 weeks with maybe 1 to 2 sessions a week in those group sessions, but it would be based on the evidence, so it's evidence-based.
0: Can I ask you about the incidence or the growing use of weight loss drugs like GLP-1s, medications?
1: Make them self-sufficient over time.
0: Can I ask you about the use of medications like Ozempic and other GLP-1 drugs that are seen as a panacea for chronic health caused by people being overweight? Is that will that have the same impact as people doing exercise?
1: What we know about weight loss medications is that they can be very effective for those who tolerate them well. What we know is that some of the downsides of taking those medications is that you lose lean muscle. And so that means instead of losing fat, you're actually losing muscle tone. And
0: yeah, Ken Griffin.
1: So we know that weight-bearing exercise.
0: Yeah, so continue on.
1: So we know that weight-bearing exercise is essential when you're taking those medications. So they're not a replacement for exercise because you still need to keep your muscles in good shape and your bones in good shape. And so what we know is that weight-bearing exercise is essential if you're actually on those medications, if you want to get the full benefit.
0: Good to talk to you, and we look forward to seeing what happens with your pitch in Canberra today.
1: Thanks, Francis. You have a great day.
0: You too. Ken Griffin, the chief executive of AusActive. He'll be pitching to parliamentarians today that government and doctors should be prescribing maybe that you need to go to the gym as a preventative health measure rather than spending it on huge doctor's bills after you get ill from preventable disease. It's ABC Radio Overnights. Here's Weddings, Parties, Anything. Yeah, yeah.

Weddings, Parties, Anything, and Monday's Experts here on ABC Radio Overnight's Francis Leach signing off. Have a great day. ABC News up next, then your local breakfast programs. I'll serve you some hot chocolate for your Tuesday morning. 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

0: ABC News. Good morning, I'm Simon Lauder. More than 100 people have been killed in a powerful earthquake in Western Colombia. North America correspondent Lauren Day reports.
1: The 7.4 magnitude quake struck near the village of San Jose del Palmar, about 400 kilometres west of Bogota, and was felt in major cities across the country. The US Geological Survey has warned significant casualties and damage are likely, and already dozens of deaths have been confirmed, with the toll rising steadily throughout the day. It comes less than 2 months after devastating twin quakes in neighbouring Venezuela left more than 6,000 people dead. But this is the strongest earthquake to hit Colombia in a decade.
0: Ukraine has carried out one of its deadliest drone attacks on Russia so far, killing at least 13 people in a region more than 1,000 kilometres from the Ukrainian border. Bridget Rollison reports.
2: Ukraine launched more than 400 drones overnight into Russia, killing at least 13 people in the southern city of Nizhnekamsk after hitting a major oil refinery. Kyiv is striking deeper into Russia than ever, hitting targets hundreds of kilometres from its border. Ukraine has also been targeting Russia's version of Amazon, hitting more than 20 Wildberries warehouses as it tries to cripple the country's economy. But Russia has been stepping up its aerial attacks too, striking the regions of Zaporizhia and Kharkiv, killing at least 5 people and injuring dozens more.
0: Iran says it's in the final stages of a deal with Oman on the future of the Strait of Hormuz, but insists that does not mean it will reopen immediately. Middle East correspondent Matthew Doran reports.
3: For the last few weeks, Iran has been locked in negotiations with Oman, the country on the other side of the Strait of Hormuz, discussing things such as which routes ships will take going in and out of the Persian Gulf. Iran's foreign ministry spokesperson, Ismail Bighehi, says they are on the cusp of an agreement, but that won't mean the immediate return of shipping, with Iran blaming the US for keeping it blocked by making repeated threats against Iran and enforcing a blockade on the country's ports and ships. Apart from a brief window of less than 24 hours, when Donald Trump said the US should control the strait, the president has demanded it be open and free of any restriction.
0: And US President Donald Trump is demanding Iran pay compensation for what he says are all the people it's killed and wounded. The president of Vietnam, Tho Lam, will visit Canberra today for talks with Anthony Albanese. Here's Foreign Affairs reporter Stephen Jedgetts.
4: Tho Lam is the country's most powerful leader in decades and is making his first visit to Australia as president. The two leaders are expected to sign multiple agreements, including new pacts on economic resilience and education. Vietnam and Australia share anxieties about both China and the US under the Trump administration and have been rapidly growing trade ties. The president is likely to face protests from some members of the Vietnamese community in Australia.
0: The car insurance industry is defending its pricing after the corporate regulator found premiums shot up 8% in 1 year. Here's business reporter Amelia Terzon.
5: ASIC studied policies from 5 leading car insurers and found that renewal notices aren't clearly explaining why prices are going up to their customers. The Insurance Council of Australia says there's a range of reasons, from car parts going up in price to higher taxes. ASIC's Commissioner Alan Kirkland is urging people to shop around.
6: Around a third of people who push back on their insurer end up paying a lower price.
5: The ICA says it's working on a mandatory code of conduct for the industry that will be regulated by ASIC.
0: The Shadow Minister for the Digital Economy, Aaron Violi, is questioning whether South Australia's Royal Commission into Artificial Intelligence is appropriate. South Australia's Premier Peter Malinauskas has announced the inquiry will examine future approaches to AI and policy around it. Mr. Malinauskas says the probe will kick off in October and deliver a report to the state government no later than July 1st next year. But Mr. Violi says a royal commission is not the right way to scrutinise AI.
7: So I think there is the opportunity at a national level to have either a select committee or potentially a standing committee looking at AI as it develops.
0: Federal Parliament returns after a 5-week break, with the government aiming to pass a raft of legislation, including gambling ad restrictions and changes to the National Disability Insurance Scheme. The Prime Minister appears on track to secure a deal with the Coalition on Labor's overhaul of the NDIS. This is ABC News.
8: Malid Mabatua. G'day. My name is Auntie Bilawara Lee. Australia's First Nations peoples are the oldest continuous surviving cultures on Earth, and I acknowledge that we walk in footsteps millennia old. ABC Radio Darwin broadcasts from Larrakia Country, and we recognise all of our traditional custodians whose cultures and customs have nurtured and continue to nurture this land that the ABC broadcasts from. We acknowledge and respect their cultural heritage, beliefs and relationship with the land, which continues to be important to First Nations peoples living today and their future generations. We pay our respects to elders past, present and future.

0: Good morning to you. Tuesday, the 11th of August, Census Day. How excited are you, or could you just not really care? You do need to care a little bit. I'll be talking more about it throughout the program today. You do need to care just a touch, because if you don't, you are potentially up for a fine. I think it's around $360 per day for each day you don't fill it in. I've got the details. Hang on, I'll find them somewhere. Anyway, it's a chunk of a fine. So if you don't get it done, then that's what you're potentially looking at. The census, of course, only happens once every 5 years. And if you like getting a snapshot of a place, it's almost like a fingerprint of Australia in this very moment tonight, then it's an exciting time to be alive. Otherwise, maybe you just see it as another piece of paperwork that you need to fill out and don't really understand why. I'll try and get an explainer for you about why it's important and where this information from the census goes and why you should really care. Maybe you've already done it because, you know, you got that envelope in the mail and you were able actually to fill in the census prior to tonight. I haven't yet done it. Did open the envelope, then got distracted by the tiny bosses, so haven't done anything with it since. So I need to sit down and do it this evening. Connor Cartwright, have you done yours?
1: No, I haven't. And I was living somewhere different before when we got the original letters, so that's someone else's problem now. But you were saying $300-odd every single day.
0: Keep talking. I'm just going to get the thing.
1: Okay. Well, welcome to Connor Cartwright's Breakfast Show on ABC Darwin.
0: I'm reading it. If you don't comply, you could be fined up to $364 for every day it goes incomplete. It's also an offence to provide a false statement and can result

0: in a fine of up to $3,640.
1: So it's maxed out at 10 days-ish.
0: Well, I'm not sure, because that's kind of a separate thing. The $3,640 fine is in relation to providing false statements.
1: Ah, got you.
0: Mm.
1: Right.
0: Whereas, yeah, you can still be fined up to $364 for every day it goes incomplete. Mm. So I don't really
1: know.
0: So
1: it could potentially be millions.
0: I mean, but look, like, do you want to test the system?
1: Why not? I've been testing all the other systems. Not a system in this country I won't test.
0: Oh, just taking a hit for the team.
1: Yeah.
0: And then you will continue to hear about just how poor Connor Cartwright is because he didn't pay his bloody parking fine.
1: Or my tax, it's fine, you know. I do need to get, we're going to actually speak about this week. I need to get that one done desperately.
0: The tax.
1: For this year, last year.
0: Yeah, I haven't done mine either.
1: And the one before that.
0: All right, well, careful what you're admitting on the national
1: I just forgot. I'd like, you know, I'll remember.
0: Such a busy man, rolling in the dollar bills.
1: Well, you know, like, suddenly you get, like, we've missed it by quite a while already this year, and then all of a sudden it's December.
0: Mate, I'm sorry. No. Who is doing their tax between the 31st of July? It's been, like, 6 weeks since the new financial year.
1: I thought you had to get it done, like, no?
0: What?
1: I thought you had to get it done on the 1st of July. I don't have a clue. I'm clearly not very knowledgeable about what we have to do with the tax.
0: The 1st of July is the new financial year.
1: Uh-huh. Then so you don't have to just do it at the start of the year?
0: Well, I mean, I'm sure there's some organised bunnies out there who will do it on the 2nd of July. But no, you normal, mate, come on now. You've got until, I think actually, if you're not using an accountant, you need to have it done by the 31st of October.
1: Oh, I've got loads of time, man.
0: Yeah. So what are you stressing for? Getting your undies in a twist.
1: I think you could very, very unlikely to be able to describe me as stressed about that.
0: Well, look, we've learned a few things already, haven't we? That you can get fined for not doing the census and you've got a little bit more time up your sleeve to submit your tax.
1: That's so good. Ages. So that means the dry season will be done. We can just mess around in the build-up.
0: Yeah, basically when nothing else is going on, just do some tax. Yeah. Absolutely. All right, so census things on the list. It's going to be a party. Are people having census parties anymore? Maybe they are, maybe they're not.
1: Did they have census parties before?
0: Maybe they did. I'm sure some people did. Some demographers and their friends probably did.
1: Well, I was reading a thing yesterday about the history of the census.
0: Yeah, it's wild, isn't it? It's been around for yonks.
1: Yeah, from Rome and ancient Greece and, you know, they were doing it on on tablets. Apparently. Not so much this year. We've got
0: different tablets.
1: Different types of tablets. Yeah.
0: Anyway, you'll be busy tonight, obviously, doing the census. I will be busy tonight doing the census as well.
1: I have texted my house group chat being like, did we get a letter about the census?
0: Mm. Yeah, well, otherwise you're going to have to split that fine.
1: Yeah, well, you know, that's just three parking fines.
0: In your world, it is. Anyway, we will be talking more about the census today on 105.7 ABC Darwin and the Northern Territory, because while we can laugh about it and say, oh yeah, who's having a census party and who's doing what, it is actually really serious business, because the way that you answer the census, it does inform where money goes, resources as well, you know, health, that kind of thing. So yeah, you want to fill it in and fill it in as correctly as possible. It's all about where you are on this Tuesday night as well. So, you know, if you're having a little sleepover with someone, it might be a bit of fun. A little bit of census foreplay, perhaps. It's 18 to 6 on this Tuesday morning. A very good morning to you.

0: That's Mr. Big to be with you. 5:45 on 105.7 ABC Darwin and the Northern Territory. Now, just a heads up if you are hitting the roads this morning, Northern Territory police say a trailer has rolled 20 kilometres south of Daly Waters on the Stuart Highway. Traffic management is in place with the southbound lane closed. So if you're in the area or planning to be, you are urged to drive to the conditions as always. Thankfully, no injuries off the back of that. But a trailer has rolled 20 kilometres south of Daly Waters on the Stuart Highway. On 105.7 ABC Darwin and the Northern Territory, the 11th of August, it is Census Day today. You need to be filling out your form if you haven't already, needing to get it done by tonight. Otherwise, you could face a potential fine. Graham and Leanya, good morning to you.
1: Good morning. Yeah, I heard your call earlier. I haven't actually received the census form this year.
0: Right.
1: And I looked it up and I find the a callback number that you can phone if you've got any problems with the census. It's a 1-800 number. Mm-hmm. I'll give you the number now. It's 1-800-131-227.
0: Love it. Thank you, Graham, for doing that.
1: I'm not answering at the moment, but I guess it might just be a regular business hours call, so I'll try again later. But basically, the background information basically says if you haven't received the form, you can report it, and they'll either send you an electronic one by email or send you a paper one. I prefer a paper one because I hate filling in electronic forms. Mm. But anyway, if you report that, you don't get fined for not having the form done on the night. They'll send you a form, and you've got I think up to 10 days to fill it out properly.
0: Yeah, you are correct. There is a bit of an explainer on the ABC News website as well, Graham. So you haven't quite got onto the peeps at the ABS to pass on this detail. It's something that is on your list to do.
1: No, I haven't done it yet. Okay. I've just got to double check my postbox this morning on the off chance that it's there today.
0: Oh, you're very organised, Graham.
1: Follow it up after business hours.
0: Mm. All right. Well, thanks for the heads up there. Good to talk to you. See ya.
1: Bye.
0: That is Graham in Leanya on 1300 057 222. If you are like Graham and haven't received the form, and like Connor, you want a paper form, you can give 1-800-131-224 a call, as Graham suggested, and someone will be able to help you out there. Good morning to David in Stuart Park, who said, Jess, please tell Connor about the census. It can be done online. You don't need a paper form, says David in Stuart Park. No excuses, Connor. Chippity chop. It's just going to be...

0: sitting around.
1: I feel very, you know, embarrassed.
0: Why?
1: That I'm seen as someone who can't do a census properly. Got that corner, can't even do a census properly. What chance has he got?
0: How's he even alive today?
1: I don't know.
0: We keep wondering that.
1: Yeah.
0: We love Connor. He'll get his census done. I'll send him a reminder this afternoon to make sure he's on top of things. It is 12 to 6 on 105.7 ABC Darwin and the Northern Territory, Tuesday, the 11th of August. Some of the things you need to know, other than it being census day, because we're going to be reminding you for the entire day, no doubt. You have also been hearing about the situation in Katherine over the last couple of days on the radio after the latest in a string of car thefts and reckless driving as a result. That happened in Katherine late last week. I did speak to the Katherine Town Council Mayor, Joanna Holden, yesterday about whether she's heard from the Chief Minister, Leah Fenocchiaro.
2: Jess, the short answer is no. On behalf of the elected members of the Katherine Town Council, I wrote to the Chief Minister again on Saturday, calling for a discussion with her to talk about local solutions to these issues. We don't want to talk fest, Jess. I want to be very, very clear to both the Chief Minister and to the community. We don't want to talk fest. We want to say, Chief Minister, this is what we think will help solve or reduce the issues here in Katherine. Can you go and do this for us? Can you make this happen? That's the conversation we want to have. We've asked her to either come and talk to us about the solutions we have or the community has, or for her to tell us how she's going to fix this issue for Katherine. They've been able to make changes in Alice Springs, so why can't Katherine get the same changes happening here?
0: So that was the Katherine Town Council Mayor, Joanna Holden. I was having a chat to her yesterday in relation to whether she'd heard from the Chief Minister, Leah Fenocchiaro, after everything that's gone on in Katherine over the last week or so. And now the member for Lingiari, Marion Scrimger, is calling on the Chief Minister and Police Commissioner to declare a curfew in Katherine, saying this will give the community the support and respite it deserves. I know Lara Stimson is hoping to get a hold of Marion Scrimger and have a chat with her on mornings from 8:30. So watch this space. Also, a bit of a weird one from the City of Darwin. They've postponed the pre-cyclone cleanup till after cyclone season. So May 2027 is when you'll be able to finally get rid of that extra barbecue that's in your backyard. I tell you what, the number of barbecues that you see on the side of the road as part of the hard rubbish collection is very interesting. We need to do a barbecue census. You can, of course, dump the said barbecue yourself free of charge at the dump if you've got one of those little dongles to let you through the gate. And there also will be a limited assistance pickup service. That'll be available for people with mobility challenges or accessibility barriers. But for the rest of you, you've just got to wait until May 2027 if you don't do it yourself. The City of Darwin Lord Mayor Peter Stiles saying that Cyclone Fina placed unprecedented demands on our people, resources and operations, and that postponing the collection would allow City of Darwin to continue prioritising essential restoration works. We'll be talking more about that after 6:30. So if you want to stalk the streets to find your next bit of treasure, you are going to have to wait a little bit longer. Though I'd love to know some of the gold that you have found from the side of the road, because there are people who do trawl it. You know, you put out a bookcase and then 5 minutes later it's gone. So what have you found as part of your hard rubbish collection? Are your hard rubbish collection king or queen? You can let me know on 0487 99 1057. It is 8 to 6.
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0: And a very good morning to you on this census day, Tuesday. Temperatures, what are we looking at? Darwin, you are set for a top of 30 degrees. Cloud clearing, no rain for you. Although, you know, it was pretty warm, wasn't it? Let me just check the temp. Feels like 26 degrees right now. That's not a good time. In Alice Springs, you are set for 26. It's becoming cloudy, but no rain. It currently feels like 1.6 degrees. K-Town for you, max of 34, mostly sunny, no rain. Feels like 20 degrees at the moment. And Tennant Creek for you, my friends, max of 31 degrees, sunny, no rain. Currently feels like 7.8 degrees. Good morning to Kay in Mulder.

0: Who said, I haven't received my census form by today either. I've just been online. Thank you, Kay, for sending through the address as well to the census website. Kay saying, go to the help page, the menu, top left of the page. I did it all in 30 minutes this morning, reckons Kay in Malden. So thanks for the hot tips there, Kay. And of course, as part of the census, you are going to be asked a whole range of questions. Who's in the house? How educated you are? How much money you've got in your pocket? But, you know, the thing is, there's many things you're not being asked. How many mangoes your house eats? How many crocs you've seen in the last 12 months? So our trustworthy Lil Watkins, she went out to do a bit of a Darwin census, a Darsis. That's what she's calling it, a Darsis, if you like. And she started with one of the hot topics. How do you keep your house cool?
1: What month do you put the aircon on?
2: All year. In the bedroom, all year, sorry.
3: Night time all year. Generally probably September for the rest.
4: We put the aircon on, I would think this year it'll be September, but that's a guess. That's next month, by the way, yeah. I don't like the air conditioning. My wife wants the air conditioning, so we have a little bit of repartee and she wins.
5: Between October to probably until March, when it's really hot. The weather's really hot, yeah.
1: Oh my gosh, every month for the evening times, but maybe September onwards during the day.
0: Lil Watkins conducting her own Darwin census, the Darsis, for ABC Darwin Breakfast this morning. If you're not so much into air cons, maybe you're a little bit more energy conscious.
1: Right now, how many ceiling fans are on in your house?
2: Oh, they're on full time.
1: Four. Yeah, always. Yeah. Never turn them off. Even in the cold. Even when it's cold.
3: No. You've got to have that airflow going. So, constant.
1: Addicted.
4: Most of them are off right now, but of a night time in our bedroom, it's ceiling fans in the lounge room. We'd probably have three or four on.
5: Usually like two downstairs. Yeah.
1: Running full time?
5: Running full time the whole day, yeah.
1: Every single ceiling fan. Got to keep it moving. Mold prevention 101, right? Exactly that.
0: So today you're going to be hearing more of the Darsis content throughout the morning. Tell me if you've got any other ideas as well on what questions you reckon we need on our census. Maybe we need a Darwin specific census. You can let me know on 0487 991 0057. Connor?
6: You know, we were talking yesterday about who's got the most toast. Who's eating the most toast?
0: Oh, yeah, Sarah Morgan.
6: The most toast. Yeah, most Sarah toast. Morgan's at the most toast. I want to know how many toilets there are in everyone's house.
0: Oh, yeah. How have you connected that with the toast?
6: Well, it's just like, you know, like someone has the most toilets.
0: How many do you have?
6: Two. That's a very invasive question for this time in the morning, Jess.
0: Well, you're asking.
6: I have two, but, you know, I have, I guess, 0.66 toilets per person. Two between three.
0: Look, I have gone from one toilet, being a one toilet household, although a lot of my family does like to use the bushes for their bushwees. Now I've gone to two toilets. Has it changed my life? I've got to say, not as much as I thought it would.
6: Moving up in the world, Jess?
0: If you want to look at it that way, going from one to two, as someone who also has two toilets, I probably wouldn't be flinging any mud. Connor Cartwright or other stuff.
6: I mean, let's not talk about flinging mud. I reckon that should be on the census.
0: How many dunnies have you got? How many TVs as well?
6: Yeah, I'm not allowed a TV in the living room.
0: We don't have a TV in my living room either.
6: I want one though.
0: Why?
6: Because it's class. Who doesn't like watching a bit of telly?
0: Don't even get me started. There was a big argument in my house when we had to upgrade the TV. That we went from this, I don't know even what it was, probably the size of the one we have in the studio at the moment. And now it's this big, gigantic thing that is currently in the shed, hasn't been put up on the wall since we moved.
6: Mine is in my bedroom. So my girlfriend and our housemate.
0: In your bedroom?
6: Yeah, so my bedroom is a horrible dungeon. It was already a horrible dungeon because it's just where all the my girlfriend and I's bedroom is the beautiful, nice bedroom, and then the bedroom that I sleep in when I'm working on the breakfast shift is where everyone's crap is put.
0: Uh-oh. Might have to just put that down because Connor was about to drop some language that maybe is not acceptable on the ABC after a potential

0: spillage, I think, that has just taken place. It is approaching 6 o'clock. Yeah, so you will be hearing more about the census. Someone else on the text line, good morning to you, who says, if the census is a snapshot of our household tonight, how is it that people have been able to complete it in advance online already? How could people be absolutely certain in advance what was happening in their household tonight? You know, dear texter, I have also wondered this. I have thought the same thing. I guess if you were lead a very boring life like me, Jessong, I know where I will be on Tuesday night. I'm not having any sleepovers at anyone else's house. Unfortunately, that is not what I'm doing. So I'll know where I am, but it is a good question. I don't think it was ever like that back in the day. I think it was a pretty hard, you need to do this on the certain day. Anyway, look, I'm going to be talking to a demographer later on in the program. So I will put this question to them because this census has been billed as the most progressive so far. There's going to be lots of different questions around gender, sexual identity, orientation. So it's going to really inform a whole lot of things. Results, though, won't be out until mid next year. So you're going to have to sit and wait and see what tonight's census really reveals about us as a whole. But we're talking more about that, plus some other things in between, of course. Right now, though, coming up to the latest in ABC News at 6 o'clock.
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0: Good morning, Darlene Jean Leung with ABC News. Charles Darwin University will soon be forced to prove its taxpayer funding is properly delivering positive outcomes for its students or risk losing government assistance. Matt Garrick reports.
1: The announcement today by the NT government follows a series of scandals at the NT's only university over the past 12 months, including a major TAFE accreditation bungle that impacted hundreds of trade students. The government says it is working on the legislation changes, which will also include the NT-based Indigenous Tertiary Education Centre, the Bachelor Institute. The changes will require CDU and Bachelor Institute to be assessed against key performance indicators to prove the tens of millions they receive in government funding is having a positive impact.
0: Northern Territory police say a trailer has rolled 20 kilometres south of Daly Waters on the Stuart Highway. Traffic management is in place with the southbound lane closed. No injuries have been reported and motorists are urged to drive to the conditions. A national emergency has been declared in Colombia, where at least 111 people have been killed after a magnitude 7.4 earthquake hit the country's west. The epicentre of the quake was in the sparsely populated coffee-growing region in the country's Pacific coast, but has also been felt in major cities. It follows twin earthquakes in neighbouring Venezuela in June that have killed more than 6,000 people. Colombia's president, Alvaro de la Spria, who was sworn in just last week, says he is dedicating the coming months and weeks to responding to the disaster.
2: Personally, I am going to lead these actions to bring solutions to our people in the department of Choco, in the coffee growers' axis, and in other areas of the country that have been affected.
0: An artificial intelligence expert says the South Australian Government's AI Royal Commission could encourage the federal government and other states and territories to take more action around the technology. A Royal Commission is expected to begin in October. We'll deliver a report to the government no later than July next year. Chief Scientist at UNSW's AI Institute, Toby Walsh, says the SA Royal Commission will complement the federal government's recently announced AI framework.
3: If this is a way of getting the government to move faster, I welcome the idea that South Australia can again help us to get to a good place. There's a lot of things that the Commission can examine. I suspect it's going to have to work very fast. It's got a very small timetable to work to.
0: The president of Vietnam, Tho Lam, will visit Canberra today for talks with Anthony Albanese in Canberra. Here's Foreign Affairs reporter Stephen Jegits.
4: Tho Lam is the country's most powerful leader in decades and is making his first visit to Australia as president. The two leaders are expected to sign multiple agreements, including new pacts on economic resilience and education. Vietnam and Australia share anxieties about both China and the US under the Trump administration and have

0: have been rapidly growing trade ties. The president is likely to face protests from some members of the Vietnamese community in Australia.
1: Public service union boss Melissa Donnelly will replace Sally McManus at the helm of the Australian Council of Trade Unions after her resignation last month. Political reporter Holly Tregenza reports.
2: The appointment comes after McManus and President Michelle O'Neill announced their resignation, saying they were making way for a new generation. And Ms Donnelly fits the bill. A 44-year-old working mum, she has served at the helm of the public service union for 7 years. She says her immediate focus will be the cost of living and real wage rises.
3: The job of the union movement will continue to be under my leadership, that we're addressing those very real cost of living pressures.
2: The union will also continue to push for workers' rights in the AI boom.
1: The Multicultural Society of Central Australia says it's helped to recruit multilingual field officers to assist migrants who may struggle to fill out the census. It's Census Tonight, where the Australian Bureau of Statistics counts every person and household in Australia. Society President Mona Ulak says it's also been running workshops to answer questions and explain the purpose of the data collection.
4: We have organised online sessions to these field officers, and also we have online hotline service. Anyone ask about census, our staff has been supporting them to answer their queries.
1: And that's the latest from the ABC newsroom.
5: Good morning. Welcome to AM. I'm Melissa Clark in Canberra, coming to you from Ngunnawal country and acknowledging other custodians. A powerful earthquake has hit Colombia, killing more than 100 people and causing extensive damage to buildings. The epicentre of the magnitude 7.4 quake struck west of the country's capital city, Bogota. A national emergency has been declared as families and rescue workers search for survivors. Our North America correspondent, Lauren Day, has been monitoring developments. She joined me a short time ago.
6: Yeah, Mel, this earthquake struck about 7:30 in the morning in Colombia. The epicentre was near a small rural village, San Jose del Palmar, which is about 400 k's west of Bogota. But it's been felt right across the country in a number of large cities. There have been buildings that have collapsed. People have been killed or trapped inside in the rubble in Pereira, which is in the coffee-growing region in the west of the country, and also the city of Cali, which is the third largest city in Colombia. It's about 2 million people there. There have been videos emerging of people fleeing buildings, people clinging onto pillars while an airport shakes quite violently, and a number of airports have been closed down as a result of this. And there's also a video of a Gothic cathedral partially collapsing in Manizales. So the death toll has been climbing steadily throughout the day, hour by hour, and the damage is becoming clearer as we go on through the day. But it's unknown how widespread it will be at this point. And this all comes just days after Colombia's new president, Abelardo de la Espriella, was sworn in. He was strongly endorsed by Donald Trump during the campaign, but this will be his new administration's first major crisis. He's already declared this a national state of emergency, and he has said that he will personally take charge of the government's response to this disaster. Have a listen to what he said earlier today.
7: No están solos.
8: You are not alone. Colombia has a president who cares deeply about its people and will do everything in his power to help you during the most difficult times. Stand firm for the homeland.
5: The Colombian president, Abelardo de la Espriella. So this comes not long after the devastating twin earthquakes we saw in neighbouring Venezuela. That killed thousands of people. I mean, resources must be stretched in this part of the world.
6: That's right. People will remember those devastating twin quakes in Venezuela killed more than 6,000 people, and some desperate family members there are still searching through the rubble for the remains of their relatives. And tremors have been felt there again today, as well as in Ecuador and Panama, but the majority of the damage does appear to be in Colombia at this point. As you may remember as well, a lot of international rescue teams helped out in Venezuela in the aftermath of that disaster. And again, Colombia's neighbours are pledging their support to help with this disaster. So is the US. The Secretary of State has come out today saying that the Trump administration stands ready to support the people of Colombia, as has a spokesman for the United Nations. So everyone will no doubt be worried, and those memories are so fresh from Venezuela, so they will be worried that this could be a similar scale to what we saw there.
5: North America.

0: Correspondent Lauren Day there. Ukraine's president is warning more soldiers from North Korea are going to be deployed to fight for Russia. Pyongyang is increasingly being drawn into the conflict, with North Korean missiles again being used against Kyiv. North Asia correspondent Natalie Whiting has more.
1: A Ukrainian village mourns a family killed in a Russian missile strike. Weeping as five coffins arrive for a funeral. Soft toys are placed on the lids of two of them. The country's president, Volodymyr Zelensky, says the missile that killed them came from North Korea. Everything will be verified, he says, but as of now, it is a North Korean ballistic missile. According to Kyiv, it was the first time in almost a year that a North Korean missile had been fired, suggesting Russia may have received fresh stocks at a time when Ukraine's air defences are under strain. Ukrainian military intelligence said a missile unit from North Korea, potentially armed with 120 ballistic missiles, had been deployed. In a video posted to social media after the attack at the end of July, Mr. Zelensky says Russia is using the Hermit Kingdom to extend the war. The alliance between the Moscow scumbags and the deranged regime in North Korea exists for the sake of missiles, North Korean troops on our borders here in Europe and killing our Ukrainian children, he says. And more North Korean ammunition and troops could be on the way. Volodymyr Zelensky now says a decision has been made for between 30 and 50,000 North Korean troops to be deployed. Dr. Go Myung-hyun from the Institute of National Security Strategy says the deployment is yet to be confirmed by a secondary source, and so it should be treated with caution until that happens.
2: North Koreans deploying that many soldiers at this juncture indicates a major escalation, and that would merit a response by the countries, not just in Europe, but also in countries neighboring North Korea, means South Korea, Japan, and other countries as well.
1: At the end of 2024, Pyongyang sent an estimated 14,000 soldiers to Russia. If it does send more, Dr. Go says it will be getting something in return.
2: There'll be high suspicion that North Korea is only doing this because they got the right price for their soldiers' lives. Last time North Korea deployed soldiers to Russia, we believe that led to the transfer of some critical technologies from Russia to North Korea.
1: This time he suspects it could receive weapon components or military technology. Next week, the United States will be conducting major joint military drills with South Korea, with a focus on responding to North Korea's evolving capabilities, acknowledging its forces are bringing lessons from the war in Ukraine home to the peninsula. This is Natalie Whiting reporting for AM.
0: To issues back at home, and if you thought your car insurance was getting more expensive, you're not alone. Premiums soared above inflation in the 2024-25 financial year, and the corporate regulator ASIC has put some car insurance companies on notice for failing to explain why costs are rising. Catherine Gregory reports.
3: Brisbane man Elio was shocked to get his latest car insurance bill, which had jumped 40% on the year before. So he gave the insurer, one of the main players, a call.
4: To try and understand why the premium was so much higher, considering there was no claims or incidences throughout my whole history with them. And they gave me a fairly general response around the conditions of insurance at the moment.
3: Not satisfied with the response, Elio took the matter further.
4: I spoke to them. We discussed that they looked back at my personal situation and the tenure that I've been with them, and they were able to offer me a reduced amount similar to the previous year, which shocked me that they were able to reduce it so much. We didn't change too much. They were trying to tweak it.
3: In the end, Elio switched insurers and ended up with a much cheaper premium.
4: I saved myself 30, 40%.
3: Elio's experience is increasingly common, according to the financial services regulator, ASIC, which looked at the renewable notices of five major insurers. ASIC Commissioner Alan Kirkland says in the 2024-25 financial year, premiums rose 8%, and between 2019 to 2024, it rose 42%, both of which are well above inflation. Commission.
5: It's not surprising then that consumers are unhappy, they're complaining, and they want to understand more about the reasons for those significant premium increases.

0: In a statement, the Insurance Council of Australia says premiums are under pressure due to extreme weather event costs, taxes and rising vehicle repair fees. But Commissioner Kirkland says this isn't being communicated well to customers. And when customers do make complaints, about 30% end up getting a lower price.
1: Shows that the price that you are offered may not be the lowest price that you could pay. This also shows that loyalty doesn't pay.
0: Sarah Orr from consumer comparison platform Compare the Market says premiums have jumped 10% in the last 12 months for new quotes too.
2: Profit is definitely one of the factors here. It's reasonable to expect maybe some increases, but I think some of the increases we see are upwards of 20% on a premium year on year, and no one's made a claim. And that's really just absurd.
0: Commissioner Kirkland is determined the industry lift its game by being more transparent and fairer with explaining premiums to consumers.
1: And in a way that allows people to decide whether they should push back on those prices or shop around, because if people don't do that, then we end up with far too many people paying more than they could or should for their insurance.
0: The Insurance Council welcomes this and says it's looking at ways to explain premiums more clearly to customers. In a statement, the Assistant Treasurer and Minister for Financial Services, Daniel Molino, also says recent budget funding is helping to make this happen.
3: That report by Catherine Gregory and Amelia Turzon. And that's Early AM for today. I'm Melissa Clark. The time now is 6:15.
4: This is the NT Rural Report on ABC Radio.
5: Morning, I'm George Nicol. Welcome to the program. Today you'll hear how one organisation is looking at ways to keep Mitchell grass as a reliable outback pasture.
6: Where we've used the seed in the Greening the Outback project, it's been the second year before it's actually started growing. So they're some of the questions we have.
5: That story's coming up after the weather. But first, a new processing plant is about to be built on 7 EMU Station near Burralula as the Shadforth family scale up their production of Gulbunyi tea. The native tea is made from the leaves of coastal paperbark trees growing naturally on the station. And the Shadforths have been working with an Indigenous bush food company to scale up operations to export the tea to Asia. Jacob Davidson has been promoting the tea to potential buyers, and he recently made the trip out to the station to check out the operation.
7: We were out there looking at some of the capacity of the native tea that we're developing, so the Gulbunyi tea leaves. Firstly, looking at how much the property could potentially produce, but also just having a lot of fun and building relationships. It was quite an experience where going onto a sort of living cattle station and, you know, experiencing hunting a whistle duck, going out and being able to live on the land and be able to also see how they operate. We also did some backburning and using our fire to sort of burn through some of the areas where we'll be potentially looking to harvest the product in the next sort of month and a half, 2 months, and when we go back up there to conduct some works on building a little processing plant.
5: Can you tell us about that processing plant and how much tea you're planning on harvesting this year?
7: So last year we realised that there was probably 4 to 8 sort of thickets or small forests of this tree around the property. What we found is last year we harvested probably half of one of those thickets and were able to produce 100 to 150 kilos of the tea. We are now looking at potentially harvesting parts from a few other thickets and being able to process them at 7 EMUs and be able to also have the packaging and have all of that sort of activity happen on the property.
5: What changes are taking place at 7 EMU Station to allow all that to happen? It sounds like quite a intensive thing for a very remote place.
7: Very remote. So it is a 12 to 13 hour drive from Darwin, down in the bottom of the Gulf. What they're doing is they're doing a lot of sort of work on the property. They do have infrastructure there as it is an operating cattle station. So just really doing more exploration work. We've really been building up this end of year harvest, but also the processing where the tea can actually enter the market at a competitive rate and not be completely limited because it is coming from somewhere so remote. We are finding that building up this season, we can be a lot more confident that, we'll have enough tea and we'll also have the capability to, produce it on country and on the property and keep the economy really close and then try and distribute into the Australian

0: stuff, and when you taste it, it is very, very different and very unique compared to sort of other stuff on the market. Trying to get that initial person to rip open a tea bag and place it in a tea and enjoy the Gulbenny tea. Once that sort of happens, we do find there's a lot more of a better take up. There's less and less sort of doubt now that, oh, will they be able to produce enough if we do order more beyond testing our market, beyond trying to find where it fits on the shelf? And that sort of is what we've been trying to address in the last sort of month, and what we'll be trying to do in the next 2 months when we go back up and spend, I think I'll be spending about a month on the station, which is pretty exciting.
1: Have you seen any creative uses for the leaves?
0: One of our chefs made a Basque matcha cheesecake, but instead of the matcha, just blended up the tea into a powder, and it was delightful. We've seen people make syrups and cordials for like iced teas and things like that. We also understand that sometimes we might not even sell it as tea leaves. We might sell it as a bulk product to maybe a food manufacturer, where they can look to use the different flavour notes to really innovate in their own sort of industry and space.
1: You mentioned matcha. We've seen matcha take off globally in the last few years as a food. Do you think that Gulbenny tea has the potential to be the next matcha?
0: Oh, I would love to say that. I believe so. It has a really unique flavour. So matcha has really taken the world. Like, I think I had a strawberry matcha the other day with the work coffee order. But I definitely see sort of Gulbenny being used in many, many different ways.
1: Do you see Gulbenny tea as part of a wider boom in bush foods and innovation around bush foods in Australia?
0: I definitely do, and I will say that we stand on the shoulders of giants. There are people in the industry that were before me that, really did pave the way and really did set up for things like wattle seed, for Davidson plum, for lemon myrtles, for anise myrtle, for all these products and plants that are quite prominent in Australia. I think once we do get certain plants or certain products where we do find that there is a lot of it, we also find that it's kind of really, really unique to a certain region. As if you can get, say, this one tea plus maybe two other products out of 70 in your station, you're then creating a whole nother diversified income for the station that was just traditionally a cattle station, with the community of the Shadforth family all living on the property and knowing how to read the land, knowing Garawa language, and being able to know where all the bush medicine is and know what all of this product is. That knowledge, I think, is soon going to come to the forefront. The next culinary craze is going to be new flavors. We saw Central and South America really boom with the acai craze and all those sort of superfoods. A lot of these products do have superfoods. For the Gulbenny, it's manganese and zinc.
1: Can people around Australia expect to be seeing Gulbenny tea on the supermarket shelves in the coming months?
0: I would love the supermarket shelves. We will build up, as I do believe after this season, we will be working over the next month or two to really reach out and really build up the distribution once we complete the harvest. The next month and a half, we're really focusing on building that capacity, building that confidence, because we do believe this will be a very long-term prospect, and we can't wait to sort of really, really bring it to the shores of Australia.
1: You're at the National Press Club this week. How has Gulbenny tea in the remote Northern Territory taken you to the National Press Club, and what are you up to there?
0: Very lucky to be down here in sunny and beautiful warm Canberra. It's been a very very exciting week. I'm here with the AsiaLink Leaders Program. So for me, it's really trying to see how we can highlight the bush food industries, but also have that as a real feather in the bow for Australia as a whole.
1: That was Jacob Davidson from Fig Jam and Co. That's the business that's trying to make Gulbenny tea from the remote 7 EMU station into the world's next superfood craze. As you heard there, he's got some big dreams for the tea. G'day, my name's Brody Woody, and from Oklahoma, but I'm down under right now, and you're listening to the Rural Report. If you've just arrived, I'm George Nicol and it's 23 minutes past 6. Taking a look at the weather now, a trough will move across southern and central parts of the NT today. A strong ridge will develop behind the trough across southern and central districts from Wednesday and into the top end from Thursday. A slight chance of showers in the southern Simpson and central Carpentaria districts. The chance of morning fog in the top end and eastern Carpentaria district. The chance. Partly cloudy elsewhere. Light to moderate northeast to northwesterly winds with a west to southwesterly change moving through the Tanami, Lassiter, and western Simpson.

0: districts during the day. Winds fresh and gusty in the Lassiter district from the afternoon. A mostly sunny top of 34 in Katherine, 14 to 31 in Tennant Creek, 34 and partly cloudy in Humpty Doo, 35 in Jabiru and Goombalanya, and 4 to 26 in Alice Springs, becoming cloudy throughout the day. Well, Mitchell grass is a 3P pasture found across much of the outback, including the NT's Barkly Tablelands. It's perennial, productive and protein-rich, but it's notorious for needing the right wet conditions to germinate. Now, an organisation based in Western Queensland is researching ways to help the native grass along in the process so it can remain a reliable source of protein feed for sheep and cattle. Wendy Williams is from Desert Channels Queensland.
1: We're looking at a seed head. There's a couple left on here, and it's got little awns on it. And when it drops down into the soil surface, because the soil cracks, as most of you will know from observing out in the paddock, then the seed drops down, and where it drops on the soil, then the biocrust on the soil surface will hold that seed there as soon as there's a little bit of rain. So
2: wait, so the seed sticks on the surface of the soil potentially?
1: Yes, it does. Yes, and with the cracks, it'll often fall down between the cracks and be trapped in the soil, and that gives it the little micro environment where it can sprout and grow. But what we want to know is about this micro environment around it and what drives it to germinate.
2: Now the seed has fallen into the soil. How long will it take? How long will this Mitchell grass seed take to germinate usually?
1: Well, it can take a while. It can take a couple of years, as we know sometimes where we've used the seed in the Greening the Outback project, it's been the second year before it's actually started growing. So they're some of the questions we have.
2: What do you expect will be some of the results that will come out from this project?
1: Yes, that's a really good question. And what we're looking at is we're looking at the hormones that are in the microbes in the top level of the soil. And they're the ones that actually promote germination. And so we're able to test for those now, which is fantastic. And we hopefully will get some results on what's driving those germinations and what can help.
2: What do you mean? You said hormones in the soil. I don't even know where to start.
1: I actually had to read up on this too, Crispian. It was I was thinking about it more from the genetics and that side of thing, but really the hormones that exist in the soil that drive germination and drive these processes are super interesting, and we can now test for them, and that's part of the New Rains project.
2: What do you think this research will mean for me if I've got a grazing operation that has a lot of Mitchell grass, or if I want to bring Mitchell grass back to my operation?
1: Well, we're hoping that it will answer some of the questions as to what the Mitchell grass requires. And if you're in a really bad drought and you want to know whether you need to actually add seed, that we can then draw on seed supplies that we've stored or encouraged people to store away during the good times. We've had a couple of really good years. There's been lots of seeds growing, you know, like lots of plants throwing a lot of seed, and this is really the time that it's a good time to prepare for drought.
0: That was Wendy Williams from Desert Channels Queensland telling Crispin Yeomans about how Mitchell grass germinates and building a seed bank for graziers during droughts. Works are set to officially get underway on the construction of the processing plant at the Mount Bundy gold mine this week. The mine, which is about 100 kilometres south of Darwin, is expected to be the second largest in the Northern Territory and is being set up by the Chinese-owned company Primary Gold. It says the mine will create more than 400 jobs during construction and operation and will include a gas pipeline, a gas-fired power station, and both open pit and underground mining operations. A ribbon-cutting ceremony to mark the start of the works will take place tomorrow. Well, that's about all we've got time for on the Rural Report this morning. Thanks for joining me. For more rural stories from right across the territory, make sure you tune into the Country Hour from 12:30 to 1:30 today with Matt Brann. 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For now, let's head to the newsroom. See you tomorrow.

0: A group fight in Larambah and CDU under scrutiny. Good morning, I'm Victoria Ellis with ABC News. Northern Territory Police says a man and a woman were taken to Alice Springs Hospital with non-life-threatening injuries after a large group fight in a remote Northern Territory community yesterday morning. Police say six officers from Yuendumu, Papunya and Tea Tree responded to a violent disturbance at Larambah, northeast of Alice Springs, before being relieved by officers from Alice Springs. Senior Sergeant Mark Watson says several adults in the community were injured.
1: A male has a, he has head and leg injuries, and a female's also got a head injury. As I said, they're not life-threatening, but certainly serious enough for them to be brought into Alice Springs Hospital.
0: Apologies, Larambah is actually northwest of Alice Springs. Northern Territory Police have arrested a 41-year-old man after he allegedly indecently assaulted a 23-year-old store worker at Alpara Community yesterday morning. Police say the man has been charged with indecent touching and will face court. Federal MP for Northern Territory seat of Lingiari, Marion Scrimgeour, has called for a youth curfew in Katherine following concerns raised by local residents. Joseph Hathaway-Wilson reports.
2: Marion Scrimgeour is the latest high-profile voice to call for government intervention in the town of Katherine after Mayor Joanna Holden sent a letter to Chief Minister Leah Finocchiaro urging action. Last week, around 50 community members took to the street after an alleged car theft in which approximately seven young people were seen driving dangerously around town for hours, eventually crashing the vehicle. Ms Scrimgeour said the government must use their existing powers to implement a youth curfew, pointing to previous curfews in Alice Springs, which she says restored a sense of immediate safety in the town.
0: Charles Darwin University will soon be forced to prove that its taxpayer funding is properly delivering positive outcomes for students. The announcement today by the NT government follows a series of scandals at the university over the past 12 months, including a major TAFE accreditation bungle that impacted hundreds of trades students. The government said it is working on the legislation changes, which will also include the NT-based Indigenous Tertiary Education Centre, Bachelor Institute. The changes will see the need for CDU and Bachelor Institute to abide by key performance indicators to prove that the millions it receives in government funding is having a positive impact. The head of the Northern Territory's peak music body has backed a fundraising campaign to save one of Alice Springs' only dedicated live music venues. The Black Wreath, a DIY music venue in town offering gig, recording and rehearsal areas, is in danger of closing down with the venue being sold by its owner. The venue has launched a national campaign, including interstate gigs, to raise the $1 million in funds to buy the space. Music NT's Mark Smith says Black Wreath is an important, inclusive, safe venue in Alice Springs.
3: Especially in a space with not many other venues that are running regularly. It's a vital link in maintaining the sense of activity, and we all want to be able to go to shows and feel like we're not missing out on things in these regions, and we can experience music of all forms.
0: The Multicultural Society of Central Australia says it's been providing support to migrants to help fill out the census. This evening is Census Night, where the Australian Bureau of Statistics collects key data on every person and household in Australia.

0: Society President Mona Ulak says it's been helping to explain tricky questions that could be potentially misinterpreted.
1: So these key questions that we have translated in different languages. Not only that, MISCA has supported ABS to recruit the local census officers. We have two census officers who are multilingual.
0: The AANT says there are early signs fuel prices could begin easing after climbing again following the end of the temporary excise cut. Petrol has risen above $2.20 a litre at some Alice Springs service stations, but terminal gate prices and prices in some eastern capitals have started falling. Spokesperson Ben Haythorpe says there is a reason for cautious optimism.
2: At the moment, given where we're standing and the news coming out of that area, we have a slight sense of optimism that things are going to, you know, slightly improve in the coming days and weeks.
0: That's the latest in ABC News.
3: There's so many beautiful places here.
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0: Welcome. Good morning. It's a Tuesday, my start of the working week. Hopefully you've been working diligently for the last 24 hours, maybe even longer. Thank you to Tori in the newsroom. I'm not so confident about the fuel prices. Maybe down south over east, fuel prices may be dipping or there'd be some early signs, but whoa, just checking online right now. And Alice, 273.9 for diesel. I know unleaded low aromatic fuel, always much cheaper in recent times than diesel, but diesel is the one which is always the problem child and always much more expensive at the moment because our transport systems rely on it. Anyway, that's in Alice right now. The cheapest diesel we can get this morning in the Alice is $2.55. Yeah. Anyway, I'm not sure I'm going to go shopping around looking for... Oh, no, I've got a drop. $2.59.9 is the most expensive diesel. Oh, celebrate. Woohoo! How's the temperature at your place? At the airport, the mercury just shot up in the last hour. We're sitting at 2.5. It's now 9 degrees out at the airport. In fact, we bottomed out at 1 degree about 4 this morning. But currently 9 degrees. That's because the northerly wind has blown up and made things a little bit warmer. TC, you're on 14 degrees and Territory Grape, 9 degrees. At the Rock, it is 0.7. So chilly down at the Rock this morning. Let's call that, not quite zero yet. 1 degree right now. Let's catch up with Chairman Will Regan. Chairman Will, good morning.
1: Good morning. Hello. Mm. I'm on the bike. I don't have to worry about fuel prices.
0: No. Well, that is actually a solution.
1: I've got to worry about losing or feeling my body riding into work at 1 degree or 2 degrees.
0: Yeah,
1: this
0: one
1: time
0: point,
1: of day.
0: 1.5.
1: Yeah.
0: But weird weekend. Did you go out on Sunday
1: really
0: morning?
1: When Sunday morning.
0: Sunday when the rain came, the wind came.
1: The rain came at about 10 a.m. It got down to a low of around, 11 degrees.
0: Yeah.
1: Which is such a warm
0: night. I was out walking the dog, and as soon as we got out of the car, started raining. Wind was, 65, 70k an hour gusts?
1: Yeah, right.
0: Got blown off a ridge. Go, whoa, this isn't fun. Went out for a walk. As soon as we got back to the car after an hour, rain stopped.
1: Wow. Dog's been blown away. Good thing you got the leash. Pull
0: Hi, dog.
1: Back.
0: Bye, dog.
1: Yeah.
0: Yeah. Hey, but let's talk about parking. Now, we're going to speak to a local art gallery on Hartley Street, closer to 7:45 this morning, Ubinapa. Now, I know they've raised it with the council at the last council meeting about the parking on Hartley Street. Now, they're not happy. What are they saying?
1: Well, they're saying that there's a few spots in front of them. There's four, in fact, and each one's 1p. And they're finding that people are parking in those spots for whole days at a time.
0: Okay, so they're going to work. So they're 1 hour parking, but that's people are spending all day there.
1: This is people going to work in this area. You know, they could be government, they could be public service, they could be working in the area, many of the businesses in the CBD. But people are deciding to park at these spots for too long. Maybe it's because they can get away with it.
0: Well, yeah, we'll speak to the mayor tomorrow. We'll ask about that. But that's the other thing. It's like it's hard to get parks.
1: It is.
0: I mean, this is the thing. If they're public servant or they're workers in the CBD, where do people park?

0: I mean, maybe they should cycle to work like you, but
1: there's
0: a lot of people don't have that because they've got to go and pick up kids straight off the bat when they knock off from work. So
1: I know a lot of people share this sentiment as well, that parking, it can be pretty strapped for parking sometimes. The Hartley Street car park, it can be very hard to find a spot there. And then the side street parks through the CBD, you'd have to luck out to get a spot.
0: Well, I'd be intrigued to know from listeners what's their least favourite place to park in the CBD. And more to the point, we've lost a lot of places, like all the Parsons Street near the courts and the police station. That used to be public parking, like years ago. That's all police parking now. So that's gone. There's lots of places which have become, say, taxi parking.
1: Yep.
0: The reduction in standard parking in the CBD, it's pretty bad. I mean, where's your least favourite place to park in the CBD?
1: I think for me, it is the Hartley Street car park. I often try to sneak and get one in front of Yipirinya. I mean, I'd have to be very lucky to get one of those.
0: Oh, on Hartley Street?
1: I can find myself doing laps sometimes.
0: I do it all the time. If I'm going to the post office, I go round and round. Sometimes you duck down in the cul-de-sac near the Supreme Court on Parsons Street, hoping to jag one there next to the residency.
1: Yeah, it depends how good the park you want to get is, or luxurious it is, how close to the post office it is.
0: Okay,
1: what about you?
0: I dislike the Yipirinya Underground, the big car park at Yipirinya.
1: Yep.
0: Yeah, I really dislike that. Not a fan. But the question is to listeners, where is, you know, what's your issue with parking in the CBD? And what can we do about it?
1: Yeah, what do you make of the state of parking in town?
0: Yeah. 0487991057, your least favourite place to park. Because I like parking at the post office. Got to go and pick something up, one of those, a package, or do some business.
1: It's your day. If you find a 10-minute spot outside the post office, you could walk down, buy a lottery ticket.
0: And when was the last time you were busted by rangers?
1: That's a good one. I've never been busted here by rangers.
0: I don't think I have.
1: I'm pretty good with that stuff. I don't really understand people that just cop fines, let themselves cop fines.
0: Well, I don't know. I can't remember the last time I got a parking fine. I've got speeding fines, I've got other fines, but never. I can't remember the last time I ever got a parking fine in this town.
1: Greg's got something to say.
0: Yeah, what's Greg got to say?
1: So stop talking about parking. Next comes the multi-story pay for time car parks. That's why people don't go into the Darwin CBD. Parking matters.
0: Stop talking about parking. But we do want to talk about parking,
1: Greg.
0: Because, Greg, we want to find out what are the issues, you know? What's your experience of parking in the CBD? Do we need more parking? Free parking, I say. Free parking. Unless I get parking meters.
1: Yeah. It's not even for us, though. We're talking to a gallery later on in the show, closer to 8, that is frustrated because their customers and visitors can't park anywhere.
0: Yeah, exactly. So, thank you. Chairman Will, 0487991057. What should we do about the issues of parking in our CBD? And have you ever been? I've never been pinged. I can't remember ever being pinged by rangers. I'm sure it'll be sod's law, and today I'll park somewhere and I'll be gone. Gone, gone, gone.
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0: Catch up with the Weather Bureau. Also, NT Police and a disturbance at Larambra, and also an incident at Alpra as well in Utopia area. 18 away from 7. Let's wander into the vault this morning.
3: That done. Now then, yes, out. 600 test match wickets for Shane Warne. What a moment.
4: The whole ground is standing, but I fancy it's not so much for Marcus Trescothick, but for Shane Warne. 600th wicket has come off slightly unorthodox fashion, off the back of Trescothick's bat, onto Adam Gilchrist's knee and up into his gloves. And the end of Marcus Trescothick, and what a moment for the great leg spinner.
0: Shane Warne becomes the first cricketer to take 600 test wickets on this day in 2005. He achieved the record at Old Trafford in the third Ashes test, so 21 years ago for Warney. It is 17 away from 7. Let's stay in the vault this morning. Eric Carmen, born in Cleveland, Ohio, on this day, 1949, had a pretty good solo career. A few big hits, but also his first band were called, strangely, the Raspberries, and they had this power pop hit, I think in 69. It's called Go All The Way. Eric Carmen, his birthday today.

0: Eric Carmen, born on this day, and that was his first band, The Raspberries, Go All The Way. I said 69, it's actually 1972. Cracking track. Probably should get played more than it is, but he was born this day, 1949. Died just, what, 2 years ago? Was it 2024? Eric Carmen passed. 13 away from seven, asking you the question, what do you make of parking in the CBD of Alice Springs? Where do you park? There's the question. Because we're going to speak to local gallery on Hartley Street who are really peeved that people are parking out front of the gallery all day long in one-hour parking zones. I know it's a small whinge, but if you're trying to run a business and your tourists can't, you know, actually park outside, that's a problem. And I cannot remember the last time I was ever pinged by parking people. I mean, I don't park for extended periods of time because I don't work in the CBD. I just park illegally on the verge down here on Speed Street, because that's illegal, isn't it? Don't tell the rangers, they might come and see me. 0487991057. Are you happy with the state of parking in the CBD of Alice Springs? Where do you park? And have you been pinged in recent time? Anyway, ponder that. Text me, 0487991057. Let's catch up with overnight policing. I spoke earlier to Senior Sergeant Mark Watson about reports of a disturbance from Larambra, northwest of Alice Springs yesterday.
1: Yeah, look, the details are quite brief at the moment, but yesterday morning, police from Ewindamu, Papunya and Tea Tree responded to a violent disturbance taking place at Larambra. On police arrival, it was established that a large fight had taken place and several adults were located with injuries.
0: How bad were those injuries?
1: Look, not life-threatening, but two of the injured

0: were required to be transported to the Alice Springs Hospital. I believe a male has a, or he has head and leg injuries, and a female's also got a head injury. As I said, they're not life-threatening, but certainly serious enough for them to be brought into Alice Springs Hospital.
1: Quite a response with police from three different stations. How many officers went to Larambe all up?
0: Yeah, look, there were six initially, I've been told. They've since been relieved. An extra police from Alice Springs went out. They stayed there overnight, and they're continuing to restore calm at the community. I dare say that there will be some mediation take place this morning, so hopefully the community can get back in order.
1: At this point, do we know what the reason for the fighting was?
0: No, not at this stage. The members out there are still trying to establish why it all started in the first place, but no, I don't have that information at the moment.
1: And the nature of the weapons used, what do you know?
0: Look, we're still trying to establish that as well, but I dare say there'll be a further media release later in the day once a few more of the details are confirmed.
1: Okay, let's head further east. Let's go to Alpara and the Utopia region. What happened there yesterday?
0: Yeah, a 41-year-old male, he was arrested in relation to an indecent assault incident which occurred at a local store at Alpara. It's alleged that around 10:30 yesterday morning, the male approached a 23-year-old female. She's an employee at the local store, and it's alleged that he indecently assaulted her.
1: Okay, he's been arrested to appear in court today?
0: Yeah, that's correct. So he's been arrested. He was charged with one count of indecent touching. And he'll appear in the Alice Springs court later today.
1: Okay. Do we know anything about the young person working the shop? How are they going?
0: Look, by all accounts, she was quite shaken. Luckily, there were some other staff members that were there able to assist her, and the police responded pretty promptly.
1: Senior Sergeant Mark Watson, Overnight Watch Commander. It's 10 away from 7. Now, I reckon, now this might just be a thumbnail sketch, that over the years, and say over the last 10 years, we seem to have a reduction in the places you can park in the CBD of Alice Springs. We'll hear from one gallery owner, unhappy with the fact that people seem to be doing all-day parking in one-hour zones and nothing happens. There's no fines, no one's moved on. 0487991057. Yeah, what can we do about the parking issue in the centre of town? Am I right that there's been reduced? How do you go about ensuring you have somewhere to park? Do you have a special spot which you can share with us? 0487991057. Have you been pinged recently as well? I've not been pinged in a long time. Hey, let's vote. Your first candidate in the face-off this morning, Kiss, got a star on the Hollywood Boulevard on this day, 1999. That's your first choice.
2: Oh, I wish I was a punk rocker with flowers in my hair. 77 and 60.
1: Sandy Tom with her 2006 number one hits. I wish I had a punk rocker with flowers in my hair. That was at number one for 8 weeks back in 2006. So Sandy Tom's birthday, she's 45 today. And your third choice? Stepping out, Joe Jackson, 72 today, born this day, 1954. Those are your choices. Let's head to the Weather Bureau.
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1: Sally Cutter, good morning.
4: Good morning.
1: A real climb in the temperatures down at the airport this morning. I think they got down to 1.5 degrees and now shot up to, 9 degrees in about an hour.
4: Yeah, it's probably there's a little clouds a bit further north. It's there's a little bit of wind that's picked up, so that's probably what's caused most of it. But the temperature was starting to rise when there wasn't actually that much wind around. So, yeah, it's just double checking the cloud.
1: Cloud. I'm looking out the window. Yeah. There's some scattered cloud, but the northerly wind picked up, so
4: yeah,
1: that might be the reason. Anywho, it is now 9 degrees. It's 9 degrees at the airport, 14 degrees in Tennant Creek, and at the Rock it is 0.7, so it's cold down at the Rock.
4: Yeah, so it's probably not only wind, but also some warmer air that's been brought warmer air that's been brought in across the...

0: the area, so that probably partly explain that difference between Yallara and Alice Springs.
1: Okay, what can we expect with today and the rest of the week?
0: Okay, for Alice Springs today, we're looking at a top of 26, and we are expecting cloud to develop. A bit of sunny tomorrow, dropping down to 18, because we do have the change coming through. They'll come through Yallara later this afternoon and through into Alice Springs through tomorrow. And then it sort of sits down there, and then it does... It warms up a fraction, but not all that much. But we do, if you are down Yallara way, we're looking at a top today of 23, 17 tomorrow. And as we go into the sort of late in the week, the clouds are going to develop and could get some rain on Saturday. It's not a surface trough coming through, but it's a trough higher up in the atmosphere. So we're still going to have those easterlies underneath, but we could get some rain, and then they'll clear off as we go through the weekend.
1: Okay, and the Barkly, what can they expect today and later in the week?
0: Okay, the Barkly, we're looking at top of 31 today, 28 on Thursday. That wind is getting up into Tennant Creek on Wednesday, Thursday. So the easing in the afternoon, so we're going to have mainly that morning burst there, but dropping down to 24, it's just that little bit of cooler air gets in. And if you're looking at where we've got some cloud at the moment, they're pretty clear. The clouds around about that Barrow Creek Tea Tree way at the moment.
1: Okay, let's enjoy the weather a bit topsy turvy as we go through. Hey, what about this? Let's vote. Kiss got their star on Hollywood Boulevard on this day in 1999. Go with that Kiss song, or. Sandy Tom, who recorded that, was a major hit in Australia back in 2006. She's turning a very young 45 today, born in Scotland. And your third choice goes to... Joe Jackson, 72 today. Who do you want to hear?
0: Oh, we'll go Kiss.
1: Kiss, number one. Thank you. Enjoy.
0: Will do, thanks.
1: That is Sally Cutter from the Bureau. Chairman Will.
2: Hello, Sandy Tom, 45, young.
1: Yeah, but Max not...
2: In the face-off, young.
1: Max not happy. Max not happy at all.
2: No. Going with Joe Jackson instead, punk rockers never wore flowers in their hair. That was the hippies. So I always detested that song.
1: Yeah. Oh, Max. Harsh.
2: Well, you can vote. That's why you can vote, Max. Yeah. Good vote for Joe Jackson.
1: What are people saying about parking?
2: Yeah, well, Greg originally said, stop talking about parking. Essentially, otherwise, they'll start charging us for it. Said, next comes the multi-story pay-for-time car parks. That's why people don't go into the Darwin CBD. Parking meters, Greg says. Mm. Oscar reckons, I generally park at Kmart and walk to town. Low risk, low reward. Oscar, I do a similar thing with Leichhardt Terrace, that parking on the riverside, which is also very busy. Jasper says Kmart Park has three-hour park signs clearly marked for customers only, but during the week it's totally full, but not with customers. It's more than likely the workers from buildings in the CBD or other nearby businesses.
1: Yeah.
2: Someone says, I park in the loading zones. That's cheeky.
1: Well,
2: that is very cheeky.
1: But someone's saying there's been pinged, though, haven't they? The morning, I have guilts every day parking 1 and 2 hour zones, but I refuse to park in shopping car parks. There is nowhere else, and I constantly get parking tickets.
2: Really? And you just cop it?
1: Wow.
2: Okay.
1: It is hard. I mean, and I'm sure we've lost parking spots over the years. And as I said, police now take up all of that block around the courthouse and the police station, which used to be general parking. I mean, that was 10 years ago.
2: Mm.
1: So we just always seem to be losing parks.
2: Leslie says, morning, Brashy. With parking often tight across the CBD, I often use the Anzac car park. Okay, that's a good idea, Leslie. Many workers in town do also. It's an invaluable parking space for many purposes. A good reason it should remain as is and not be built on.
1: Mm.
2: There you go.
1: In other news, what are we talking about?
2: All right, let's just go to the Barkly Regional Council. Let's go to Tennant Creek right now. A post on the BRC's Facebook. Notice of closure. TC Landfill will be closed until further notice. Why? There's been a fire.
1: Yeah.
2: Their green waste
1: Do we know how it was lit up?
2: I don't know. We'll be speaking with the CEO of the Barkly Regional Council after 7. I'll let him talk to that. But basically, it was on fire Sunday evening at

0: started.
1: Yeah, some amazing photos on social media I saw.
0: Yeah, you can go see that on their page.
1: Census tonight.
0: What do you need to know? Just do it.
1: Just do it.
0: Look, you should already have a letter with, exactly, you got it right there, you can hear it.
1: I've got my,
0: the information
1: my
0: on how to go about
1: number.
0: It. You were asking this morning, do you want a physical copy? It might be too late. You had to order it online before this date. There will be people at the library on Friday, Saturday and Sunday. ABS people. That's
1: okay.
0: Australian Bureau of Statistics.
1: With physical copies if people haven't done it yet?
0: Well, we're going to be speaking to the ABS this morning. I'm going to ask them that. They're going to at least be helping out people and answering your questions there at the library.
1: Yeah. So we'll speak to the census after 8:30.
0: Yeah, let's do it.
1: Good work. Thanks, mate.
0: Thank you.
1: Chairman Will Regan, get the votes in. Also, what can be done about the tight parking? What do you do to deal with the tight parking in Alice Springs? 0487 99 1057.
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0: CDU and the Bachelor Institute will soon be forced to prove positive outcomes for students. At least 111 dead after a powerful earthquake in Colombia, and everyone in Australia to be counted. It's census night. This is ABC News. Good morning. I'm Darlene Jean Wang. Charles Darwin University will soon be forced to prove its taxpayer funding is properly delivering positive outcomes for its students or risk losing government assistance. Matt Garrick reports.
1: The announcement today by the NT government follows a series of scandals at the NT's only university over the past 12 months, including a major TAFE accreditation bungle that impacted hundreds of trade students. The government says it is working on the legislation changes, which will also include the NT-based Indigenous Tertiary Education Centre, the Bachelor Institute. The changes will require CDU and Bachelor Institute to be assessed against key performance indicators to prove the tens of millions they receive in government funding is having a positive impact.
0: A federal politician has backed calls for a curfew in Katherine after an allegedly stolen vehicle was driven around the top-end town for up to 8 hours until it crashed last week. Police initially defended their decision not to pursue the car, saying that could have escalated the situation. Police have since arrested two young boys aged 13 and 15, but the incident prompted dozens of people to protest in the main street, while the mayor has also written a letter to the chief minister calling for a roundtable. Local federal member Marion Scrimger has called for the territory government to implement a 7-day curfew to ease tensions in the town. Overseas, the death toll from the strongest earthquake to hit Colombia in a decade has now risen above 100 people. North America correspondent Lauren Day reports.
2: The epicentre of the powerful quake was near the rural village of San José del Palmar, west of Bogotá, but it was felt in major cities across the country. Buildings have collapsed, killing and trapping people inside in Pereira, in Colombia's coffee-growing region, and Cali, the country's third largest city. It comes just days after Colombia's new president took office, thrusting his administration into its first major crisis. The US Secretary of State says the Trump administration stands ready to support the people of Colombia, as has a spokesperson for the United Nations.
0: Northern Territory police say a trailer has rolled 20 kilometres south of Daly Waters on the Stuart Highway. Traffic management is in place with the southbound lane closed. Motorists are urged to drive to the conditions. Northern Territory Police say mediation will likely take place in Larambe today after a large group fight in the remote Central Australian community yesterday morning. Senior Sergeant Mark Watson says several adults were injured during the violent disturbance, including one man and woman who were taken to Alice Springs Hospital with non-life-threatening injuries. He says six officers from the nearby communities responded to the fight but have since been relieved by officers from Alice Springs who stayed in Larambe overnight.
3: And they're continuing to restore calm at the community. I dare say that there will be some mediation take place this morning, so hopefully the community can get back in order.
0: The Northern Territory government says the city of Darwin has left its ratepayers without full services following its decision to cancel the 2026 pre-cyclone cleanup. Council blamed the ongoing impacts of Cyclone

0: Argentina for its decision to move hard rubbish collection to May next year. But a government spokesperson says the neighbouring city of Palmerston managed to do its FINA cleanup more efficiently while also managing to do hard rubbish collection before the wet season. Overseas, Iran says it's in the final stages of a deal with Oman on the future of the Strait of Hormuz, but insists that doesn't mean it will reopen immediately. Middle East correspondent Matthew Doran reports.
1: For the last few weeks, Iran has been locked in negotiations with Oman, the country on the other side of the Strait of Hormuz, discussing things such as which routes ships will take going in and out of the Persian Gulf. Iran's foreign ministry spokesperson, Ismail Bugehi, says they are on the cusp of an agreement, but that won't mean the immediate return of shipping, with Iran blaming the US for keeping it blocked by making repeated threats against Iran and enforcing a blockade on the country's ports and ships. Apart from a brief window of less than 24 hours, when Donald Trump said the US should control the strait, the president has demanded it be open and free of any restriction.
0: The newly minted Secretary of the Australian Council of Trade Unions says workers are increasingly worried not only about AI taking their jobs, but the jobs of their children. Political reporter Holly Tregenza.
2: Public Service Union boss Melissa Donnelly has been announced as the replacement for Sally McManus after her resignation last month from the helm of the ACTU. Ms Donnelly says her focus will be on workers struggling with the cost of living and worried about the impact of AI.
3: They're also really worried about what it means for their children and their capacity to have meaningful jobs into the future.
2: The 44-year-old will take up the posting at the end of August.
0: The President of Vietnam will hold talks with Anthony Albanese today in Canberra. Here's Foreign Affairs reporter Stephen Jedgetts.
4: Tô Lam is the country's most powerful leader in decades and will meet Anthony Albanese for talks in Canberra. The two leaders are expected to sign a host of agreements, including new pacts on economic resilience and education. The trade relationship between the two nations has boomed, and both countries share anxieties about China's growing military power and the Trump administration's trade agenda. Protesters from Australia's Vietnamese community who oppose the communist government are also expected in Canberra.
0: AANT says there are early signs fuel prices could begin easing after climbing again following the end of the temporary excise cut. Petrol has risen above $2.20 a litre at some Alice Springs service stations, but terminal gate prices and prices in some eastern capitals have started falling. Spokesperson Ben Haythorpe says there is a reason for cautious optimism.
5: At the moment, given where we're standing and the news coming out of that area, we have a slight sense of optimism that things are going to, you know, slightly improve in the coming days and weeks.
0: The corporate regulator is putting car insurance companies on notice after finding premiums are soaring. Business reporter Amelia Turzon with more.
6: ASIC's report found that premiums shot up 8% in a year above inflation and 42% in 5 years. It studied policies from five leading car insurers and found that renewal notices aren't clearly explaining why to customers. ASIC's Commissioner Alan Kirkland is urging people to shop around.
7: If you get a premium quote or renewal and you're not happy, push back.
6: ASIC found that one in three people who did this were given a better deal.
0: The Multicultural Society of Central Australia says it's been providing support to migrants to help out with the census. This evening is Census Night, where the Australian Bureau of Statistics collects key data on every person and household in Australia. Society President Mona Ulak says it's been helping to explain tricky questions that could potentially be misinterpreted.
8: So these key questions that we have translated in different languages. Not only that, MISCA has supported ABS to recruit the local census officers. We have two census officers who are multilingual.
0: And now with sport, here's Mark Adenall.
9: Australia's men's test cricket squad is in Darwin preparing for the first test against Bangladesh starting on Thursday at Morara Stadium. Australia opener Travis Head has told Fox Sports he's looking forward to a busy international schedule over the next 12 months.
10: I'm just going to continue to work hard at what I do and try and be as consistent as I can at it. A new challenge coming here and a new challenge when we go to South Africa, but I'm looking forward to that challenge.
9: Still in cricket, Ashley Gardner's Trent Rockets are into the women's final of the 100 competition in the UK after beating Southern Brave by 3 wickets. And Western United's hopes of a revival have been all but extinguished, with the A-League terminating the soccer club's participation agreement.

0: payment. The competition's administrators, the Australian Professional Leagues, have stopped the Melbourne-based club from being able to compete in the Australian top flight. The club's participation in both the men's and women's competitions was previously suspended amid financial difficulties. Western United says the decision creates an opportunity for new custodians and investment to work towards a return to the A-League.
1: And the head of the Northern Territory's peak music body has backed a fundraising campaign to save one of the Alice Springs' only dedicated live music venues, the Black Reef, a DIY music venue in town offering gig, recording and rehearsal areas, is in danger of closing down with the venue being sold by its owner. The venue has launched a national campaign, including interstate gigs, to raise the $1 million in funds to buy the space. Music NT's Mark Smith says Black Reef is an important inclusive, safe venue in Alice Springs. And briefly in the weather today, Darwin a top of 30, Katherine a top of 34, Tennant Creek 31 and Alice Springs a top of 26 degrees.
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6: Ten past seven, taking your thoughts on parking in the Alice CBD. It's tight. I reckon parking places have reduced over the last decade in all sorts of ways, like the CBD regeneration plan, which, not the Todd Moore plan, but the one which saw, you know, the trees put in on Gregory, Bath and Hartley Street. In some places, I reckon we saw fewer parks on Bath Street after that. More concrete curbing, though luckily with a naturally asthmatic 4.2 litre diesel, you can bump over the curbing to find your preferred parking spot, try and avoid the veggies along the way. But asking you, how hard do you find it to park in the centre of town? I haven't been pinged for a long time, but one of you said, yeah, no, I do. It's very hard not to cop it. But I can't leave work every 2 hours to find another park. Some people are parking at Anzac, some people at Kmart. You know, my favourite park when I want to get into the mall is behind Papunyachula and the walking shop. Yeah, there's that space there. I don't know what the name is. Chewett Lane takes you down to there. There's always some spaces there, especially if you're shopping at one of the establishments which have parking there. Also, used to be that one behind the Supreme Court building, behind Greg's Sports Store. That was, don't go to Greg's Sports Store because it's not there anymore. So I don't park there anymore. But that might be, how do you deal with parking in the CBD, especially if you're a worker who needs to park all day? Where do you park? 0487991057. Leslie said, morning Brash, with parking often tight across the CBD, I often use Anzac Oval Car Park. Many workers in town do this also. It's an invaluable parking space for many purposes. A good reason not to have had it built on by the gallery. There you go. 12 past 7. We'll also talk about the BRC. The tip is closed. There's a fire, and was a fire which lit up, I think, on Sunday. A lot of work went into stopping it spreading. Is it still going this morning? We'll find out from the Barkly Regional Council. But also give us your thoughts on parking in the centre of town, especially if you're a worker who's there all day. Where do you park? It's tight. What do you do? 0487991057. We'll speak to one gallery locally after 7:45 about the problems they're having, because they're finding that they've got a series of one-hour car parks in front of their establishment on Hartley Street, but it's nearly always occupied by people who park there all day. So tourists who want to come and visit the gallery find it hard to come and say hello. 0487991057. Any solutions to our parking issues? Do we build a multi-storey car park? Or B, do we all just cycle to work? There's an idea, but not so easy if you then got to pick up the kids after 3 or do other things with your day. Can't do everything on a push bike. Anyway, here are your candidates this morning in the face-off. KISS received their star

0: Hollywood Boulevard on this day, 1999. I Was Made for Loving You. Kiss. Get onto it. Your second choice this morning, a very divisive one, I think.
1: I wish I was a punk rocker with flowers in my hair. In 77 and 69, revolution was in the air. I was born.
0: Sandy Tom, born this day, 45 years ago. That was from 2006. I Wish I Was a Punk Rocker with Flowers in My Hair. A lot of people, a few people saying I don't like it. Some people saying I do. 0487991057. And your final choice. Joe Jackson's having a birthday as well. Joe is 72 today, stepping out. Get on board with that. Carl likes some Joe Jackson. There you go. Get with it. Some of the other votes coming through. Max wants Joe Jackson. Says punk rockers never wore flowers in the hair. That was hippies. So I always detested the song. Ouch. Though Graham and TC does want to hear Sandy Tom. There you go. Some of the votes coming through this morning. You can make a difference. 0487991057. It is actually a tie between Sandy and Joe at the moment. So get on board. One of you just said, plenty of parking along the river and Anzac Oval. Yeah, maybe that's just a solution. Walk a bit further. Could be it. 7:15, let's get some weather.
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0: It's well and truly warmed up out of the airport. Bit of cloud about, not massive amounts. I reckon town is still quite cool compared to the airport. Just for your information, the airport is sitting on 9 degrees at the moment, 8 degrees in Tennant Creek. At the Rock, just sitting on 0.7. Gosh. Actually, I think the machinery's all broken down. Yulara's now 0. It's dropped down to 4.7 at the airport. It's 14 degrees in Tennant Creek. There you go. Let's look at the weather today. A slight chance of showers in the southern Simpson, the chance of morning frost in the southern Leicester. And the Western Simpson, mostly sunny in the Barkly, partly cloudy elsewhere. Light to moderate northeast to northwesterly winds with a west to southwesterly change moving through the Tanami, Leicester, and Western Simpson during the day. Winds fresh and gusty in the Leicester from the afternoon. Today, Alice, 26, becoming cloudy. Yulara, 23, and sunny. Oh, goodness, my fingers are so dry. 31 for Tennant Creek and sunny today. For Elliot, 33, and mostly sunny. And Gervoise, 26, bit of cloud about for you in the northeast or just east and slightly north. And finally, oh, goodness, Yundamu heading to a top of, drumroll, 28, and partly cloudy. Pick up the kids on a bike, Brash. Well, that's true. I used to pick up my kids on a bike. I used to have a little attachment in the back of the bike where one of the kids would sit while the other child, who was a bit older, could actually ride their own bike. That's how we used to do it in the Brash family. But some of you might not have that capacity, and you might not be able to do that. But anyway, solutions to parking in the centre of Alice Springs, what are they? 0487 991057. More bike riding, perhaps. Anyway, get those last votes in. Get on board the Kiss bandwagon today, but they are running in third position.
1: I wish I was a punk rocker with flowers in my hair.
0: Sandy Tom's 45 today. Alice says, in defence of Sandy Tom, I feel like the whole point is that she's both a punk rocker and wears flowers in her hair, lives in both worlds. Not that she's claiming punk rockers wore or wear flowers in their hair. Thank you for that, Alice. Yeah, I take the point. I think she's just talking about two revolutionary moments in music. 69, Woodstock. 77, the explosion of punk. Anyway, we can debate that at another time. Get your votes in, though, and your final choice. Bob's gone for Kiss in the Face Off. Brash, you might ask the BRCCO when the ABC transmitter 105.7 will be back online. And Elliot, it's now 6 weeks. You'll get that opportunity next.
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0: Yesterday, the Barkly Regional Council posted a very alarming thing on their Facebook page. It just said, Tennant Creek landfill closed until further notice. The reason? Well, green waste at the landfill in Tennant Creek caught fire.

0: flames over quite a large area, but it looks like they might have got it under control.
1: Yeah, and do we know how it started?
0: We're not sure, but we don't believe at this stage it's natural. It's we saw some people leaving the area late Sunday afternoon, so police are investigating that.
1: Okay, so that has been it has been treated as suspicious.
0: That's what we hear at the moment.
1: Okay, now the green waste. So the green waste was lit up. How did that? Did that burn? Because green waste, I always think of, oh, it's green, but no, it's like what sort of stuff was in the green waste at the landfill?
0: Yeah, anything that used to be green. So a lot of it is dried out, and lit up like a bonfire, unfortunately. And even though the staff had put it into separate lots, they caught. Thankfully, the tyres didn't go up, but then it got into the main landfill, the putrescible waste, and that spread out over a large area.
1: Right. I saw some of the photos. It looked incredibly dramatic. How far did it get into the main landfill?
0: It looks like it's quite extensive. Just been driving around it this morning, and it seems to be little flames and smoke coming up over a large area. So a lot of that is covered, so getting oxygen into the fire would be difficult. So it doesn't look like it's burning strongly, but it is burning underground.
1: Okay. Have fireys given you any indication what they think will happen over the next few days, or do you feel as if it's under control and it will be put out?
0: We're monitoring it with our own personnel at the moment, and we'll call them back in if it flares up again. And we're just looking at plans and reopening the landfill in another section to get the waste back in.
1: I was about to say, when I saw the fact the landfill was closed, I think, well, what are all those people going to do with their rubbish?
0: Yeah, we've got our regular curbside collection starting back today. So, and we have been working with the local contractor, the waste, so they've been getting into the site. So we have kept it open. It's been for certain people, but yeah, hopefully we can get it open again for the public soon.
1: Okay, but not today?
0: I haven't heard from staff. They'll assess it this morning and let the public know as soon as we can.
1: Okay. There was a special shout-out on the weekend, on the Sunday, I think it was yesterday, to local plumber Cameron Barber. What did Cameron get up to?
0: Oh, I think he's just well-known for his long hours and big efforts. So, yeah.
1: Well, did he get out on the grader or something and actually sort of ensured that the place was safe? What did he do?
0: Yeah, we got that support of just to make the fire breaks. The fireys got in there and with the support of some local contractors and made some fire breaks and just stopped the whole place going up, I suppose, which was great.
1: Yeah. Is there enough fire preparation and, I suppose, fire maintenance, fire reduction gone around the tip before this event?
0: The fireworks started early and NT Fire was out talking to us and all the landholders across Tennant Creek and the Barkley very early on, and we all coordinated. Even the mine, they got a D9 dozer that they donated to a few properties to do some fire breaks. So we'll definitely review it and see what can be improved. We've had large stocks that we were looking at ways of reducing that wouldn't have helped the situation, but the normal saga of it costs a lot of money to get those waste piles shredded and removed out of the area. So that was one of the factors that contributed to it.
1: Yeah. It sounds like you don't have quite enough plant on site. So you had to sort of like rely on others to come in and help you do those fire breaks.
0: No, the plant can't be stored on site because of vandalism. So we had to get it in from the depots and then call in contractors, with the skills needed to do fire breaks in those conditions.
1: That's depressing that you can't even keep plant on site. Is that because the site's not secure enough?
0: Yeah, just the cost of building a secure area is beyond us at the moment. So, yeah, that is one of the big challenges we face is vandalism of any equipment or anything we build or do. So, yeah.
1: Oh, it's very tough. Okay, so as it stands, there's still smouldering at the tip, but you're hoping the next few days you'll be able to get it open to at least do some waste disposal.
0: That's correct. We hope to get we've got the back gates open and assessing that, see if we can get into some of the old areas and at least store it for the residents. So we'll let the residents know as soon as we've got a plan.
1: In terms of direct firefighting, did you have a lot of did you have to put a lot of water? Was going on to the areas which were lit up?
0: I don't have that information, but

0: From what I saw on the pictures, yeah, there was a lot going on. But we left it up to the experts. They were here, they were directing our staff and the other volunteers. So we just stood back and were in awe of the good work they were doing.
1: Yeah, we'll try and catch up with the fires and see exactly how it's going. So still waiting for the landfill to be opened up. Just a question, I'm not sure if you've got an answer for this one. Bob is asked, and he often asks this question. Can we find out what's happened with the ABC transmitter, 105.7 in Elliot? It's been 6 weeks off, and I think I spoke to Sid Vashist and a few weeks ago, the mayor. Do you have any more information on that?
0: No, we don't maintain that, but we have been in contact with the technicians that are repairing that, and we've helped them out where we can. And I think
1: I thought it
0: last I
1: was.
0: heard, they're waiting on parts. But
1: I thought the regional councils were responsible for those. They're not. It's not an ABC transmitter, as far as I know. It actually, I thought it actually belonged to the regional councils of the Shires. Am I wrong there?
0: Well, the one that's out at Elliot, I was told that it's not ours, but I can investigate that.
1: Okay.
0: Definitely, our IT crew said that they've been talking to a technician that said they were, going to come back and fix it. So,
1: Okay.
0: generally, we wouldn't have the in-house expertise anyway, so we would be waiting on external contractors to come in, even if it was ours. So.
1: Okay. Just final question for those people expecting rubbish pickups. What's going to happen with that rubbish then over the coming days?
0: The curbside collection will go ahead as normal, and we'll let people know when they can drop stuff off at the landfill.
1: Okay, so you'll continue to do pickups, but it's just for the regular punters can't just drop stuff off.
0: Yeah, that's correct. At the moment, we can't let people onto the site.
1: Okay, fair enough. Peter, thank you for joining us.
0: My pleasure. Have a great day.
1: Peter Harder, CEO of the Barker Regional Council. Yeah, we might try and get hold of the fireys to get more of an idea of just how much effort went into fighting it. It sounds like there was a bit of help from locals, and just whether or not that is in fact out. It sounds like they're still smouldering at the Tennant Creek tip. Chairman Will Regan, good morning.
2: Hello, hello.
1: How have we gone?
2: Pretty tight this morning.
1: What's happened?
2: Kiss was left behind.
1: Oh, yeah.
2: Tough on Kiss. And
1: Oh.
2: sorry to all those punk rockers with flowers in their hair. Is he 71 or 72 today?
1: 72.
2: 72. Joe Jackson stepping out.
1: Well
2: Still
1: done.
2: playing live.
1: True.
2: Yeah.
1: Enjoy.

0: Joe Jackson stepping out. Happy birthday, Joe. Hey, we got Carry On vibing because Chairman Will was flying by himself only to 8 o'clock yesterday. Rod says on the text line, fire underground and tips can and do smoulder for decades. Whew, let's hope that doesn't happen at the Tennant Creek tip. We'll get the latest from Fireys maybe after 9 o'clock. In the meantime, let's head to the newsroom.
1: Mediation in Larambra and multicultural help with the census. Good morning, I'm Victoria Ellis with ABC News. Northern Territory Police says mediation will likely take place in Larambra today after a large group fight in the remote Central Australian community yesterday morning. Senior Sergeant Mark Watson says several adults were injured during the violent disturbance, including one man and a woman who were taken to Alice Springs Hospital with non-life-threatening injuries. He says six officers from nearby communities responded to the fight, but have since been relieved by officers from Alice Springs, who stayed in Larambra overnight.
2: And they're continuing to restore calm at the community. I dare say that there will be some mediation take place this morning, so hopefully the community can get back in order.
1: Charles Darwin University will soon be forced to prove its taxpayer funding is properly delivering positive outcomes for its students or risk losing government assistance. Matt Garrick reports.
3: The announcement today by the NT government follows a series of scandals at the NT's only university over the past 12 months, including a major TAFE accreditation bungle that impacted hundreds of trade students. The government says it is working on the legislation changes, which will also include the NT-based Indigenous Tertiary Education Centre, the Bachelor Institute. The changes will require CDU and Bachelor Institute to be assessed against key performance indicators to prove the tens of millions they receive in government funding is having a positive impact.
1: The Multicultural Society of Central Australia says it's helped to recruit multilingual field officers to assist migrants who may struggle to fill out the census. It's Census Tonight, where the Australian Bureau of Statistics counts every person and household in Australia. Society President Mona Ulak says it's also been running workshops to answer questions and explain the purpose of the data collection.
4: We have organised online sessions to these field officers, and also we have online hotline service. Anyone ask about census, our staff has been supporting them to answer their queries.
1: The head of Music NT says a much-loved DIY music hub in Alice Springs that's in danger of closing is vital to the local scene. This week, founders of The Black Wreath, a music venue offering gig recording and rehearsal areas, launched a national campaign to raise $1 million to buy the space that is being sold by its owner. Music NT's Mark Smith says any venue closure in the territory is significant and The Black Wreath is important to the local community.
5: You know, we all seek to gravitate to spaces that feel that they're supportive of us, they reflect us, and they build out what is the story of this region.
1: Barkly Regional Council says it's monitoring a fire in the Tennant Creek landfill and hopes to be able to take waste again soon. The council said that the landfill would be closed until further notice after the blaze started on Sunday night. And Brash, that's the latest in ABC News for now.
0: Yeah. Rubbish blaze. Was there one, was at the start of this year or late last year in the Alice Springs tip which smouldered for weeks?
1: I do remember that vaguely.
0: Yes, I think it got out. I think there was some concern whether it was lithium batteries which have been disposed incorrectly because they can just go on and on and on.
1: Yes. Yeah. Do you go take things to the tip much, or is your interaction with the Waste Management Centre mostly through putting things in your household bin?
0: No, I've taken my cardboard. Anyone who's seen my carport will say it looks like a recycling centre. Cardboard, tin cans, glass, then my friends at EnviroBank will send me once or twice a year with some fizzy drink cans.
1: I see.
0: Do you?
1: I do. We sort of try to recycle a bit at our house. I have to say it's much more convenient to have curbside recycling.
0: Do the numbers stack up? Would you pay an extra $100 a year to get curbside?
1: Yeah, that's a great question.
0: Or maybe even more, because the numbers have never stacked up
1: Australia. I know, yeah. But we do try to recycle a little bit.
0: You sound sort of...
1: I tried a lot harder when I first moved to Alice Springs. Mm-hmm. And now my devotion has waned a little bit. And I know I feel guilty saying that, but I'm not as good at it as I used to be.
0: Okay. I won't mark you down.
1: Thank you.
0: There you go. Tori Ellis in the newsroom. It is a thing. I mean, I once, twice, three times a year go to the regional waste facility, which had its open day on the weekend, and drop my stuff off. It could be tins, cans, certainly cardboard and green waste. That's always one of those things. But we don't have curbside recycling, and I don't know if you ever will. Every time the study's done, I think there's another business case sitting around, and that's been sitting around for a while. I must ask them. The mayor is on tomorrow. The mayor of Alice Springs is on tomorrow. We'll speak to Mayor Astill. I might ask her, where has that business case gone? It sounds like we've been talking about this for donkeys, and at least on five or is it six occasions since I've lived here, we've talked about curbside recycling. It's all about the dollars. It's all about the money. How much you'd be prepared to pay.
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0: 23 away from 8. How's the parking in the centre of town? How are you parking in the centre of town? We're asking that question. We'll talk a bit more about that in about 10 minutes' time. With one of the galleries in our town, a bit disappointed that seem to have people parking in their one-hour zones continuously while they're trying to get punters through the door. 0487991057. How hard do you find it to park in town? Greg said, I'd like to see more motorcycle and bicycle parks. Just saying. Those people that do all-day parks catch the bus. Just saying. Interesting. Yeah, it's hard because sometimes you don't have the opportunity. If you want to pick up kids or do other things after work, then you need to either walk or push bike. And yes, I used to pick up my kids on push bikes and they'd whinge and say, Dad, I don't want to cycle to school today. I go, bad luck, kid. Bad luck. Bob just finally says the transmitter or retransmitter in Elliot is a Barkly Regional Council asset and the CEO isn't aware of that and obviously has no intention of getting it up and running again. Certainly consistent of non-delivery of services to the bush. Yeah, this is the ABC transmitter. We don't own the transmitter. Often communities themselves or shires and the councils own the transmitters. And it's been out for 6 weeks. 22 away from 8. Let's talk about old timers.
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0: Did you get down to old timers on the weekend? Did you go and get preserves, jams, knitted goods? We're speaking to our own reporter, Elsie Lange, as the gates opened on Saturday. How has it all gone in the wash-up? Emma Schubert, Chair of the Old Timers' Fate. Emma, good morning to you.
13: Good morning. Thank you for having me.
0: Pleasure. Do you know how many people went through the gates in the end?
13: In the end, no, I don't. But the cake store and the jams and preservatives were, I think, five or six people thick
0: in
13: the first hour or two.
0: Okay. Bigger or smaller, do you reckon, than last year, 2025?
13: It's hard to gauge. We had a lot more activities and a few more food stalls this year. So in terms of people being spread out everywhere,

0: there were a lot of people spread out. I think fuel prices really had an impact on this year's fate and people who could come and participate in the day.
1: Oh, yeah, fuel is affecting everything. Probably a bit too early to know how much you raise. Have you had a look? Have you been to the bank?
0: We haven't. There's still funds coming in from the day. Hopefully that will be finalised tomorrow, but we're close to pushing around $50,000.
1: That's not bad. I mean, that was probably in line with last year, isn't it?
0: Yeah, a little bit less. And like I said, I don't want to throw something out there until everything's being finalised.
1: Fair enough. When do you hope to have the full numbers?
0: Hopefully by Friday.
1: Okay. We'll catch up with you then. What do you reckon? Obviously, the preserves were very popular. What went off like a frog in a sock?
0: Oh, the lemon butter and the marmalades. They went off. And so many people donated this year that the store, there were a few odd jars towards the end that were still on the table. So a huge thank you to everyone in Alice Springs who contributed to that store. It really made a huge difference. The cake stall sold out in about the first hour with amazing cakes and cupcakes and slices donated.
1: Oh, perfect. And, of course, there was a cavalcade of entertainment. I saw the line dancing. Of course, the town band kicked things off normally, so that kept people entertained.
0: They did. The council played really well. As you come through those gates, you see all the stalls and the town band is playing. It just creates such an amazing atmosphere. This year as well, we brought out a lot more marquees and a lot more participants from the old-timers came out and enjoyed that entertainment. So if you head over to our Facebook page, you'll be able to see a group of them really enjoying that entertainment on the day. And that's why we do what we do.
1: Yeah, absolutely. And now you've got to start planning for the next one.
0: Most definitely. Even though it's one day a year, we work all year round.
1: Yeah, I'm sure you would appreciate any more help in the committee as well.
0: Most definitely. Last year we were a committee of 8. This year we're a committee down to 5. So we'd really like to see more people come onto the committee because lots of hands make little work.
1: Absolutely. Hey, Emma, we'll talk again. You feel free to share with us how much money you made in the end and how many people went through the gates.
0: Thank you very much.
1: Good on you. Emma Schubert from the Old Timers Fate Committee. Yeah, it sounds like there were a few things which went pretty fast. The cakes within an hour. It's 18 away from 8 o'clock. We'll talk parking in the CBD. One business who are getting very frustrated with the parks near them being clogged. What are your solutions? Cycle. Everyone should cycle. Back to the Elliott's transmitter. This is the transmitter, which is called a self-help transmitter. One of you said, technicians from Darwin came down to fix that ABC transmitter north of Elliott. I just wish it had more range. Yeah, there is one at Newcastle Waters, isn't there? Which is an ABC transmitter. Never quite worked out, and I'm not in charge of these things, so I don't know, but it's intriguing that sometimes that transmitter would probably have been better off actually in the centre of Elliott, not up there at Newcastle Waters. Just saying. Your thoughts on parking, 0487 99 1057. It's 17 away from 8 here in ABC Alice Springs.
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0: Joan Armour Trading dropped the pile at 14 away from 8 after 8:30. What you need to know on the census this evening. I think if you haven't already got a physical copy of the census to fill out, it's going to be hard to get you one. I do know, and I'm just checking with Chairman Will Regan. Now, Will, you said it was at Friday that if you haven't got a physical copy of the census, you'll be able to go down to the library from the 14th onwards for a few days?
1: Yeah, that's right. Friday the 14th, Saturday the 15th, and Sunday the 16th. Friday from 11 till 4. And then on the weekend from 10 a.m. to 1 p.m. there will be members of the Australian Bureau of Statistics there helping you out with the census.
0: And they'll have copies of the physical census there?
1: Well, let's ask the person that.
0: Okay. But if you're having trouble, get along to the library. That's in Alice Springs.
1: Exactly. Yeah, this weekend.
0: Excellent. Thanks, mate.
1: Cheers.
0: Chairman Will Regan, that's the census. That's after 8:30. Also, we're going to hear from Michael Sitzler, director of Sitzler Brothers, who are doing the Todd Mall works. They're running 3 months late. We're going to speak to Michael Sitzler. What's going on? What does it mean for the project? And we'll talk to him after 8:15 this morning. Sorry, 8:45, in fact. We'll speak to Michael Sitzler about progress in the Todd Mall.
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0: A lot of us have been talking about parking in the centre of town today and still looking for your solutions, how you deal with the tight parking situation in the CBD of Alice Springs. You drive around town and there's lots of areas which once were parks, no longer parks. Things like Parsons Street, where the police seem to have taken up all the block between Hartley Street over to Bath Street. Now, that might have been the case for the last decade, I'm not sure. But there's lots of other places where there were parks no longer. And that's putting pressure on the places where there's supposed to be one-hour parks. So often we're finding people are parking for the whole day in parking spots. Even some of you saying you take the fines because you've got nowhere else to park. Some of you park in Kmart. Some of you park at Anzac. And some of you park along the river on Leichhardt. What's your situation? Feel free to share 0487991057. Now, the Yubunapa Art Gallery sits in Hartley Street, opposite Alice, Texas, next to Thrifty Car Rentals. Now, in front of them are a series of one-hour car spots that are usually taken up for whole days by people who are obviously working nearby, which means people visiting the gallery cannot park. Now, the gallery have raised the issue with the council several times, as well as MLAs, and they're waiting to see some change. Rick Farmer is the owner and managing director at Yubunapa and joins us right now. Rick, good morning.
5: Morning, Brushy. How are you?
0: Well, I'm good. I'm okay. What's the situation outside the gallery at the moment?
5: Yeah, look, thanks for having me on to talk about this. And I have raised this with the council and also with the government

0: apartments that share our part of Hartley Street. We're quite often told by visitors to the gallery that they've tried to come in but hadn't been able to get parking, and sometimes have parked, you know, quite far away and had to walk down to the gallery. And what we have noticed, and it's been going on for quite a while, staff that are working all day in those government departments will park out the front and be there from, you know, first thing in the morning right up till 4:20, which is not not long before we close.
1: So essentially, your punters have no access to those car parks, which, just correct me, they're supposed to only be one-hour car parks.
0: That's right. Monday to Friday, 9 till 5, one-hour parking. And Saturday, 9 till 12:30, I believe.
1: So is this having real-world impact on visitors to the gallery in terms of fewer numbers coming through the door?
0: Absolutely. And it's not just our business. You know, as you said, there's Thrifty and Alice Texas. There's also the Indonesian restaurant. And, you know, especially the Indonesian and Alice Texas, we're small business. And we rely on access for the public. And all of these businesses have, you know, they've all seen the same issue we have, that there's no access for our customers.
1: 1 hour parks, one assumes we've got council rangers doing the rounds. Are they pinging people for parking in what is essentially 1 hour parks?
0: Look, sometimes, but given, you know, recent increases in rates, one would think that an area that is as bad as ours, perhaps our council could raise a lot more revenue by giving tickets a lot more often in that area.
1: So it's not a frequent thing. They're not, you know, they're not routinely going down and giving people tickets on those one-hour parks.
0: Look, sometimes, to be fair, you know, we do keep an eye out for rangers, and it feels like, you know, once, maybe twice a week. But as you said, you know, people would rather cop that $40 fine than pay for parking in one of the car parks where reserve parking is available. But to be fair, again, there's not a great deal of parking space available for these government departments. And I think we can agree that there's been a fairly big increase in government and community services that have been located in the mall and around the town centre, and that's really put a lot of pressure on these parking spaces.
1: Yeah, and my observation is that we seem to have fewer parking spaces rather than more. Listeners this morning saying some are taking the decision just to park in those 1 hour, 2 hour car parks because they've got no other choice if they're going to park. So is the bigger question around the amount of parking we have in the CBD, and what's the solution to that?
0: Well, I was watching the town regeneration plan that has been happening, and there was a part of that plan at one point was to build a multi-storey car park on the corner of Hartley and Gregory, which would certainly, you know, help a lot of people. I mean, not just our business, but, you know, trying to get a park to go to the post office, for instance, or the bank.
1: No,
0: good luck.
1: You see people doing the lap up to the roundabout on Gregory Terrace, yep, and back to the roundabout on Parsons Street and back again, waiting for something to be freed up. Mm-hmm. I do that. I'm guilty of that because I don't want to have to carry packages or whatever, you know, hundreds, yeah, of metres to the post office. But yeah,
0: correct.
1: That particular proposal, which was I think Uniting Church, Alice Springs Town Council proposal, was reliant on funding, which I don't think has come. But you think that it is time to rethink having that multi-storey car park on the Hartley Street, Gregory Terrace corner?
0: Yes, I do. You know, we're talking about trying to regenerate Alice Springs, and you know, the tourism industry has really suffered in the last 6 years since COVID. And if we can get the visitors back, it's just going to make parking a lot worse. And if we're looking at regenerating this town, a part of that plan really could be, you know, somewhere for us to park so that our visitors to Alice can spend some money in the CBD as well. So I think it would make great sense for the council and the government to put their heads together and look at a better solution, I think.
1: You've been speaking to council, you've been speaking to MLAs. What answers have they given you? What responses have they given you?
0: Oh, look, as I said to you before, this has been going on for quite a while, and I've got to say, you know, they are listening, but it doesn't feel like there's much really being done yet. I have had emails back from our mayor and a few of the government ministers, Josh Burgoyne, Robin Cahill, and they've said, you know, we will let our staff know that this is not acceptable, but those government departments really can't enforce that. I'd like to see the council really hit hard with these, you know, people that are parking every day. Try and, you know, identify people that don't have other options and don't care, that are happy to just take that $40 fine once or twice a week at most.
1: But you'd like to see a concerted effort from rangers to try and clamp down on it, not every so often, but every day.
0: Oh, absolutely. I mean, imagine the revenue our town would get from that.
1: Or maybe just people would just do the right thing when it came to parking.
0: Correct. You know, but it's a vicious cycle, because it comes back to those people not having another option. You know, I mean, in the middle of summer, are they going to park at Anzac Oval?
1: True.
0: And walk right down to our part of the street, you know? It's a tough one, Brashy, but, you know, it comes back to this. If we're going to get busy again, if we're going to get the tourist trade coming back, we need something for them to be able to park in, so that the rest of us don't suffer, and that they're going to be able to spend money in our town.
1: Yeah. Hey, Rick, before I let you go, how has this season 2026 been? Because it seemed like before Fink, it was very flat. Finks and everything around that seemed to see a little bit of an increase in visitation to town. Maybe the fuel prices now are biting again and people are not coming so much. What's your take on the season so far?
0: Yeah, look, 2026, we noticed an increase in visitors after Easter, which is, you know, that traditionally each year, you know, we have Easter and then we start seeing more visitors. And we were pleasantly surprised with the amount of people coming through the doors. The fuel crisis back in May did put a little dint in it. And we have noticed perhaps people aren't spending as much as they were. But I would like to say it has been a little bit better for us this year.
1: We have had some pretty bad years, though.
0: We have. Look, we've come through, you know, so much for the roaring 20s, hey, since the COVID situation back in 2020, it's been so up and down, but I do. My sentiment is, I am feeling a bit more positive this year, and feeling as if people are starting to come back. And that negative press we were getting, you know, since 2020 with crime and everything that's been going on, I do feel like people are starting to reconsider coming here. And our tourism bodies have put in a lot of work to, you know, get the word out.
1: Absolutely.
0: About Central Australia. And I'd like to thank you know, Daniel and the team at TCA and Tourism NT for all their work.
1: Yeah.
0: And look forward to more.
1: I've got to go. Hey, Rick, thank you.
0: My pleasure, mate. Thanks for having me on.
1: Rick Farmer from Yubu Napa Gallery on the parking issue. Feel free to comment. It's now 8 o'clock.
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3: Morning, Darlene Jean Wong with ABC News. Charles Darwin University will soon be forced to prove that its taxpayer funding is properly delivering positive outcomes for students. The announcement today by the NT government follows a series of scandals at the university over the past 12 months, including a major TAFE accreditation bungle that impacted hundreds of trade students. The government says it is working on the legislation changes, which will also include the NT-based Indigenous Tertiary Education Centre, Bachelor Institute. The changes will see the need for CDU and Bachelor Institute to abide by key performance indicators to prove that the millions it receives in government funding is having a positive impact. The Commonwealth's Inspector of Detention Facilities has released a report into a Darwin hotel repurposed into a detention facility last year. The NPM's report said the entire hotel was mostly being used to detain around 50 illegal foreign fishers and a small number of people whose visas had been cancelled or overstayed. While mostly satisfied with conditions, the anti-torture watchdog recommended the installation of emergency power backups, access to visits from friends and family, and improved access to common areas. The Department of Home Affairs said it agreed with the watchdog's recommendations and committed to make the changes. Overseas, Colombia's president has declared a state of emergency after a powerful earthquake shook the country, leaving more than 100 dead and dozens injured. William Howard Evans reports.
4: The magnitude 7.4 quake has struck just days after Abelardo de la Espriella was sworn in as president, thrusting the new administration into its first major crisis. The epicenter of the quake was the Chocó region, but shaking was felt right across the country as well as in neighbouring Venezuela, Ecuador and Panama. Numerous buildings have collapsed and rescue efforts are underway to try to free those who are trapped beneath rubble. The disaster has occurred less than 2 months after twin quakes devastated parts of Venezuela, killing more than 6,000 people.
3: A former Thai MP has admitted to fatally shooting a local official near Bangkok on a political pundit's YouTube livestream. Chelong Lealang has told viewers that he shot former police official Tong Chai Yenbasert yesterday, with local media reporting the pair had been involved in a personal dispute. Mr. Tong Chai, who was hit in the neck, died in hospital while his driver was shot in the arm and hand. Mr. Chelong was arrested but then allowed to hold a media conference at a police station, where he attempted to explain how the incident unfolded while smoking a cigarette. Back home, negotiations are still underway between Labor and the Coalition as the government tries to strike a deal over its proposed gambling advertising reforms. The legislation has faced criticism from the opposition and the Greens in recent weeks amid concerns it doesn't go far enough to deal with the inducements offered by betting companies to entice punters. Finance Minister Katie Gallagher says the government wants the bill through the Parliament by the end of the fortnight.
5: The bill itself already has some measures around inducements, but obviously inducements has been something I think that there's been a lot of discussion of, including in the Senate committee, but also through our national conference.
3: The car insurance industry is defending its pricing after the corporate regulator found premiums shot up 8% in a year. Amelia Turzon with more.
6: ASIC studied policies from five leading car insurers and found that renewal notices aren't clearly explaining why prices are going up to their customers. The Insurance Council of Australia says there's a range of reasons, from car parts going up in price to higher taxes. ASIC's Commissioner Alan Kirkland is urging people to shop around.
7: Around a third of people who push back on their insurer end up paying a lower price.
6: The ICA says it's working on a mandatory code of conduct for the industry that will be regulated by ASIC.
3: Barkly Regional Council says the Tennant Creek landfill will be closed until further notice after a fire started there on Sunday night. Chief Executive Peter Harder says the fire is still smouldering over a large area.

0: area, but seems under control after firefighters spent a couple of nights battling the blaze. He says the cause of the fire is unknown, but it is being treated as suspicious and police are investigating.
1: It lit up like a bonfire, unfortunately, and even though the staff had put it into separate lots, they caught. Thankfully, the tyres didn't go up, but then it got into the main landfill, the putrescible waste, and that spread out.
0: ABC News.
2: Good morning. Welcome to AM. I'm Melissa Clark in Canberra, coming to you from Ngunnawal country and acknowledging other custodians. On today's program, privacy warnings as police in WA begin a mass trial of AI-driven facial recognition technology. And he helped save lives during the Bondi Beach terror attack. Now he's trying to stay in Australia.
3: I don't know how the department might look at it. That uncertainty is always there. I don't know anyone who wouldn't love to stay in Australia. I have absolutely fallen in love with this country.
2: But first, the death toll is climbing in Colombia after a powerful 7.4 magnitude earthquake ripped through the country's west. More than 100 people have been killed and many more injured, with search and rescue efforts underway for people trapped under collapsed buildings. Stephanie Smale reports.
4: The powerful earthquake shook American expat Mark Erickson awake in the city of Cali in Colombia's west. He and his wife tried to get their teenage children out of the house but couldn't.
5: None of us could get out because we just couldn't stand up. We had to just hold the wall. Honestly, I've never felt anything like that. Even the earthquakes in California, we were at least able to walk outside of the house, but we couldn't even walk out of the house. So that was scary.
4: Cali is one of four cities that have been ravaged by the quake. Mark Erickson says he grew up with earthquakes, but it's the worst he's experienced. He says a three-story apartment block near his home has completely collapsed.
5: There had to be some fatalities because there's just no way. At 7:30 in the morning, people are probably still asleep or just getting up.
4: Where is the search and rescue effort at in your neighbourhood?
5: It was mostly up to the people on the street who were setting up a bucket brigade to try and get through the debris and try to see if there was any survivors. Because I'm sure that the rescue people were just so inundated with stuff all across the city.
4: What else has been happening in your community since the earthquake hit? What can you see on the street?
5: Everybody's kind of coming together. The store, they had to let people in one at a time because it was just overwhelmed because there's no water and now there's no gas. But it's going to be a while before we recover from this.
6: Dios mío.
4: The death toll is rising, particularly in the city of Pereira, in Colombia's coffee-growing region. It's the first test for Colombia's newly elected president, Abelardo de la Espriella, who has declared a national disaster.
7: No están solos.
8: You are not alone. Colombia has a president who cares deeply about its people and will do everything in his power to help you during the most difficult times. Stand firm for the homeland.
4: Australian expat Lisa Richards also lives in the city of Cali.
9: It was really strong. It was really strong.
4: What could you hear as it was happening?
9: I could hear trees moving, and then I could hear people, like my neighbours were screaming, you know, car alarms were going off, roofs were like aching, you know, that sound of like an aching roof. It was just a lot of noise and then it stopped.
4: She says blood donation clinics are full as people try to help in any way they can and the search effort is ramping up.
9: People are rushing to where the collapsed buildings were because obviously they're trying to, you know, dig people out of the rubble. People are like posting on Instagram, please come and help, bring gloves, bring tapabocas, which are like face masks, bring water to try and just, I mean, everyone's hands on deck.
4: The Colombian Geological Service has confirmed it's the country's strongest earthquake in the last decade.
2: Stephanie Smale reporting there. And DFAT is urging any Australians affected by the earthquake to contact the embassy in Bogota or for their families to call the Consular Emergency Centre, which can be reached on 1300 555 135. You're listening to AM, where it's 9 minutes past eight. The Reserve Bank will make a decision today on whether to keep interest rates steady or put them on hold. Markets expect rates will be kept at 4.35% despite inflation remaining well above the target range. As households factor in rising prices to their budgets, regulators are keeping an eye out too. Corporate regulator ASIC

0: It's put car insurance companies on notice for failing to explain why premiums are rising so much. Catherine Gregory reports.
1: Brisbane man Elio was shocked to get his latest car insurance bill, which had jumped 40% on the year before. So he gave the insurer, one of the main players, a call.
2: To try and understand why the premium was so much higher, considering there was no claims or incidences throughout my whole history with them. And they gave me a fairly general response around the conditions of insurance at the moment.
1: Not satisfied with the response, Elio took the matter further.
2: I spoke to them. We discussed that they looked back at my personal situation and the tenure that I've been with them, and they were able to offer me a reduced amount similar to the previous year, which shocked me that they were able to reduce it so much. We didn't change too much. They were trying to tweak it.
1: In the end, Elio switched insurers and ended up with a much cheaper premium.
2: I saved myself 30, 40%.
1: Elio's experience is increasingly common, according to the financial services regulator, ASIC, which looked at the renewable notices of five major insurers. ASIC Commissioner Alan Kirkland says in the 2024-25 financial year, premiums rose 8%, and between 2019 to 2024, it rose 42%, both of which are well above inflation.
3: It's not surprising then that consumers are unhappy, they're complaining, and they want to understand more about the reasons for those significant premium increases.
1: In a statement, the Insurance Council of Australia says premiums are under pressure due to extreme weather event costs, taxes, and rising vehicle repair fees. But Commissioner Kirkland says this isn't being communicated well to customers. And when customers do make complaints, about 30% end up getting a lower price.
3: Shows that the price that you are offered may not be the lowest price that you could pay. This also shows that loyalty doesn't pay.
1: Sarah Orr from consumer comparison platform Compare the Market says premiums have jumped 10% in the last 12 months for new quotes too.
4: Profit is definitely one of the factors here. It's reasonable to expect maybe some increases, but I think some of the increases we see are upwards of 20% on a premium year on year, and no one's made a claim. And that's really just absurd.
1: Commissioner Kirkland is determined the industry lift its game by being more transparent and fairer with explaining premiums to consumers.
3: And in a way that allows people to decide whether they should push back on those prices or shop around, because if people don't do that, then we end up with far too many people paying more than they could or should for their insurance.
1: The Insurance Council welcomes this and says it's looking at ways to explain premiums more clearly to customers. In a statement, the Assistant Treasurer and Minister for Financial Services, Daniel Molino, also says recent budget funding is helping to make this happen.
0: That report by Catherine Gregory and Amelia Terzin. West Australian police have scanned more than 100,000 faces in a trial of live AI facial recognition technology. In the first week of the trial, officers made more than a dozen arrests, but there was also a false match. Privacy and Indigenous advocates say police failed to properly consult before switching it on, and they question whether current privacy laws are sufficient. National AI reporter Cam Wilson.
5: Walk through a busy crowd in Perth or Fremantle, and a camera mounted on a police van can now scan your face and run it through a watchlist database in real time. WA Police's Paul Gelmy described the pilot in a promotional video.
6: We have an A-frame sign here, which warns people that they're approaching an area which will be recorded by the live facial recognition cameras.
5: In the first week, WA Police says it scanned more than 130,000 faces, generating 33 alerts and making 18 arrests. The database includes images of people wanted for serious crimes, who have arrest warrants against them, and missing people. One person was wrongly flagged. Melbourne Law School Associate Professor Jake Goldenfein says mistakes have not historically affected everyone equally.
7: Historically, these systems have performed worse for people of colour and for women.
5: But police say the system alone cannot identify or arrest someone, and non-matching images are immediately deleted. It adds that the system was tested in the UK and found no significant difference in false positives by gender or ethnicity when the system was used under ideal conditions. But in that test, the ethnicity analysis focused on volunteers grouped as Asian, Black or White, not First Nations Australians. WA Police did not answer whether it had tested the technology against First Nation faces. Its own privacy assessment ticked no when asked whether the trial was likely to especially affect Aboriginal people. Here's Noongar human rights lawyer Hannah McGlade.
8: Clearly, we know about the overrepresentation of Aboriginal people.

0: So how could that be justified?
1: The human rights law expert said WA police needed to be more transparent about who it had chosen to put on its watch list and why.
0: Should this sort of technology be used for people who have engaged in minor offending? Now, if people are a risk to the public, there might be other arguments in favour of it or you know, more surveillance. But here, we just don't know.
1: WA police says it contacted the Aboriginal Legal Service about the trial. The service says a request for a 20-minute discussion arrived 2 days before the launch. The state's privacy regulator was briefed and invited to a demonstration, but says police did not meaningfully consult it. Privacy expert John Payne says the bigger problem is the law.
2: It grants extraordinary powers with limited oversight to a police agency to do incredibly invasive things.
1: WA police declined an interview but said that the trial will assess if the technology has a disproportionate impact on an ethnicity or group. Other state police forces are watching closely.
3: Cam Wilson and Andy Burns with that report. Voluntary assisted dying, or VAD, is legal in most of the country, but access depends in part on where you live. Patients in rural and remote areas can face long journeys to see VAD doctors, and some become too unwell before they can complete the process. Advocates say telehealth could help, but a federal law is standing in the way. Here's National Regional Health reporter Lucy Barber.
4: Sandra Serentu is preparing to die tomorrow. She was recently diagnosed with an aggressive lung cancer, and she wants to end her life with voluntary assisted dying, known as VAD.
5: I'm very grateful for it. However, it makes me sad to know that there are people out there who can't, and their time is ticking. And, you know, they have to suffer, and it's cruel.
4: It took 3.5 weeks for Ms. Serentu, who lives in Adelaide, to be approved for VAD. Patients have to attend face-to-face medical appointments to ensure they're eligible and able to make their own decisions. That process can take longer for people in rural, regional and remote areas because doctors are in short supply.
5: And then for those people to travel hours to possibly see a doctor and get the chance for that is just horrific.
4: Advocates say telehealth provides a solution. State laws allow the use of telehealth for some discussions about VAD, but a provision in the Commonwealth Criminal Code intended to outlaw the use of carriage services to incite suicide means doctors can't use phone, video or email when discussing VAD with patients.
6: So in the last fortnight, I've covered about 3,000 kilometres across the state for voluntary assisted dying.
4: Dr Scott Lewis flies his own plane to rural and remote communities across South Australia to provide VAD care. He says he's seeing 2 new VAD patients each week, and some people have died waiting to be approved.
6: It does give us a sense of failure, I guess.
4: Federal Independent Kate Chaney will today push for debate on a bill to allow telehealth as part of voluntary assisted dying care. Labor is expected to block the move, despite growing support for reform within its own ranks. Prime Minister Anthony Albanese says face-to-face consultations are an important protection for vulnerable patients. Sydney University health law expert Dr. Christopher Rudge believes states have rigorous protections that would not be weakened by telehealth, but he acknowledges the PM's concerns.
7: My understanding is that the telehealth communications would occur at an early stage of the process, but that at some stage the witnessing and other processes would presumably need to occur in an environment where doctors are present.
4: For Sandra Serentu, it's simply an issue of equity. And in her final hours, she's pleading with the government to act.
5: Please change these laws, make it fair and available for everyone, despite where they are living. That will be my message.
3: That's cancer patient Sandra Serentu ending Lucy Barber's report. The reach and complexity of Russia's war with Ukraine continues to grow. Ukraine has launched another drone strike deep inside Russia. 13 people were killed, making it one of the deadliest since the war began. Ukraine isn't alone in stretching the boundaries of the conflict. Russia is drawing on resources from North Korea. More soldiers and more missiles from Pyongyang are being brought into the conflict. North Asia correspondent Natalie Whiting has more.
8: A Ukrainian village mourns a family killed in a Russian missile strike. Weeping as 5 coffins arrive for a funeral,

0: Ukrainian military intelligence said a missile unit from North Korea, potentially armed with 120 ballistic missiles, had been deployed. In a video posted to social media after the attack at the end of July, Mr. Zelensky says Russia is using the Hermit Kingdom to extend the war. The alliance between the Moscow scumbags and the deranged regime in North Korea exists for the sake of missiles, North Korean troops on our borders here in Europe and killing our Ukrainian children, he says. And more North Korean ammunition and troops could be on the way. Volodymyr Zelensky now says a decision has been made for between 30 and 50,000 North Korean troops to be deployed. Dr. Go Myung-hyun from the Institute of National Security Strategy says the deployment is yet to be confirmed by a secondary source, and so it should be treated with caution until that happens.
1: North Koreans deploying that many soldiers at this juncture indicates a major escalation, and that would merit a response by the countries, not just in Europe, but also in countries neighboring North Korea. Means South Korea, Japan, and other countries as well.
0: At the end of 2024, Pyongyang sent an estimated 14,000 soldiers to Russia. If it does send more, Dr. Go says it will be getting something in return.
1: Last time North Korea deployed soldiers to Russia, we believe that led to the transfer of some critical technologies from Russia to North Korea.
0: This time he suspects it could receive weapon components or military technology. Next week, the United States will be conducting major joint military drills with South Korea, with a focus on responding to North Korea's evolving capabilities, acknowledging its forces are bringing lessons from the war in Ukraine home to the peninsula. This is Natalie Whiting, reporting for AM.
2: In the vital shipping route of the South China Sea, a high-stakes contest is playing out between the Philippines and China. In recent years, there's been a surge of Chinese Coast Guard ships into the Philippines' exclusive economic zone, putting the two countries in direct confrontation. Southeast Asia correspondent Tim Swanston reports from an island in the South China Sea controlled by the Philippines.
3: Filipino fisherman Joseph is showing us around on his traditional fishing boat. We're surrounded by vibrant blue waters near the shoreline of Pagasa Island in the South China Sea. Nearby are Chinese ships, its Coast Guard and Navy. We're worried because we're not familiar with China, especially their large ships, Joseph tells me. As we're talking, there's noise from above. A Chinese helicopter is circling overhead. If China decides to attack Pagasa, it would only take a single shot and would be sunk immediately, Joseph says. Pagasa, known internationally as Thitu Island, has been in the Philippines' hands since the 1970s. It's in the Spratly Islands, which are also partly claimed by Taiwan, Vietnam, Malaysia and Brunei. But it's China and the Philippines that have been in the most intense competition. In recent years, China and the Philippines have repeatedly had confrontations at sea within the Philippines' exclusive economic zone, or EEZ. Under international maritime law, the Philippines has a 370-kilometre EEZ that stretches from the Philippines' coastline into the South China Sea. But China claims almost all of this territory inside a boundary known as its nine-dash line. A decade ago, a tribunal in The Hague threw that claim out, but China ignored the ruling, describing it as illegal, null and void. Philippines Defence Secretary Gilberto Teodoro says that China's claims and behaviour are the biggest traditional security threat that his country faces.
4: The world knows that it is illegally occupying areas which it has no right to occupy, not only in the Philippine domain but also in the high seas. Its nine-dash line is the biggest threat to regional stability and peace.
3: Foreign correspondent travelled to Pagasa, sailing through the South China Sea for 6 days. 12 hours after leaving Manila, the ship we were on was tailed by China Coast Guard. More Coast Guard ships ended up shadowing too over the course of the voyage. China is accused of grey zone tactics in this region, applying pressure to the Philippines, but deliberately falling short of actions that would start a war. Former Rear Admiral Rommel Ong was on board the

0: if we traveled on.
1: Well, you have to look at China's gray zone approach as a coercive tactic. It's a manifestation of both economic and psychological warfare.
0: A fifth of global trade goes through the South China Sea, and Rommel Ong says that China is after control of this critical waterway, describing it as somewhat like the Strait of Hormuz. There are enormous deposits of oil and gas here too that remain untapped. Victor Gao, a former Chinese diplomat, says that China is justified in its tactics.
2: China will defend every inch of land which belongs to China. Therefore, go back to where you belong to and you will be absolutely safe.
0: This is Tim Swanston in the South China Sea reporting for AM.
3: And you can see more of Tim's story on Foreign Correspondent tonight on ABC TV at 8 p.m. or anytime on iView. Back home, and during last year's terrorist attack at Bondi Beach, many people rushed to the aid of victims, despite risks to their own safety. Among them was Abdullah Ashraf, an international student who tended to the injured. In the months since, his student visa expired while he was on mental health leave to cope with the trauma. But he's trying to stay in the country to finish his degree and hoping to settle here permanently, as Sean Tarek Goodwin reports.
4: Abdullah Ashraf was driving a rideshare car when he heard gunshots at Bondi Beach.
5: I think a cop shot.
4: That's when an instinct kicked in.
5: I just thought about helping people. I didn't think about anything else.
4: He helped an injured police officer and then cared for a young mother after getting her children to safety.
5: I made sure that they're behind the car, so even if they're bullets flying around, at least they're safe. And I attended to the mother, made sure she was conscious and started putting pressure on her wounds.
4: Abdullah continued to help others who'd been injured, including 27-year-old Dan El-Khayyam.
5: I did look in his eyes, but I couldn't locate his wound or where it was, and he just passed away. And
4: on the night, after hours of helping, he spoke with the ABC.
6: I think I'm still in shock, haven't processed it yet. So once I process it, I think that's when I'll understand fully.
4: In the months after, the trauma has weighed on the 27-year-old. On his doctor's recommendation, the University of New South Wales granted him compassionate leave from his studies. In that time, his student visa lapsed. Now his future hangs in the balance, having applied for a new visa to finish his law degree.
5: I don't know how the department might look at it or how the case officer might look at it, and that uncertainty is always there.
4: Two heroes in the Bondi Junction stabbing attack were granted permanent residency as a reward for their acts of bravery. Another two people who helped victims at Bondi Beach have also been granted permanent visas.
7: Would you like to stay in Australia long term?
5: I don't know anyone who wouldn't love to stay in Australia. I have absolutely fallen in love with this country.
8: The Minister for Immigration or Minister for Home Affairs is vested with godlike powers to either cancel visas or to grant permanent residence.
4: Professor Mary Croc is a public law expert at the University of Sydney. She says Abdullah has a good case for being granted permanent residency or even citizenship.
8: Oh, absolutely. This is exactly the type of case where the minister has intervened in the past. I think that if you're going to give a minister great powers, then that power should be allowed to be exercised in benevolent circumstances.
4: Home Affairs Minister Tony Burke has been contacted for comment. For Abdullah, the fallout from the incident has had a profound impact, particularly given his Muslim faith.
5: And we already know that anti-Semitism exists in the society. Islamophobia exists in the society. How I look at all of that is we can't let the ideology of hatred consume us. When you let hatred consume you, we become the worst version of ourselves, become the worst of humanity, and we do despicable things.
3: International student Abdullah Ashraf, ending that report by Sean Tarek Goodwin. In finance, Wall Street stocks have ended lower amid ongoing uncertainty about the global oil trade. That's also seen oil prices rise, Brent crude trading at $87.50 US a barrel, and the Aussie dollar's lower, buying 70.5 US cents. That's AM for today. I'm Melissa Clark. It's 8:30.
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14: How's your parking going? A lot of you commenting about the parking issues in town. Some people say, no problem, catch a bus, ride a bike, which is good if you have the capacity to do that. For others, always not so easy. Keep your thoughts coming. How do you navigate the parking in the centre of town, especially when it's busy? Like if I go to the shops around 3 o'clock, when all the kids are coming out of school, more importantly, parents are driving to the shops to do shopping for tea, gets very busy in some of those car parks. Yes, I could cycle, but hey, I live all the way in the north side. It's so far away. I'll get to some of your comments. We will talk about another issue at the heart of our town, the development of the Todd Moore, the redevelopment of the Todd Moore. We'll hear from the director of Sitzler, who've got the contract to do it, Michael Sitzler, between 8:45 and 9 o'clock this morning. And also, what do you need to know about the census? If you've got a question for the census people, text me 0487 99 1057. My question is, if I leave bits out, do I get into trouble? Do they say, yeah, fail, come back again? I don't know. We'll talk to the ABS next here on ABC Alice Springs. If you've got a question, feel free to share it on 0487 99 1057. Start line, of course, after 9. Are we playing finals, Chairman Will? I'm looking, not sure if we're playing finals today. Yeah, maybe you're going to wind it up sometime. In the meantime, let's get the latest from the newsroom. Tori Ellis, good morning to you.
15: Morning, Brash. Northern Territory Police say a 23-year-old store employee in a community northeast of Alice Springs was left shaken after she was allegedly indecently assaulted yesterday morning. Police say they've arrested a 41-year-old man and charged him with one count of indecent touching after the alleged incident in Alpara at about 10:30 a.m. Senior Sergeant Mark Watson says the man is due to appear in court today. A federal politician has backed calls for a curfew in Katherine after an allegedly stolen vehicle was driven around the top-end town for up to 8 hours until it crashed last week. Police initially defended their decision not to pursue the car, saying that could have escalated the situation. Police have since arrested two young boys aged 13 and 15, but the incident prompted dozens of people to protest in the main street, while the mayor has also written a letter to the chief minister calling for a roundtable. Local federal member Marion Scrimgeour has called for the territory government to implement a 7-day curfew to ease tensions in the town. AANT says Australians no longer need to be overly concerned about fuel shortages despite the ongoing conflict in the Middle East. It says tankers have continued arriving at Australian ports throughout the conflict, easing fears about supply disruptions which prompted concern when the war began. Spokesperson Ben Haythorpe says fuel security is no longer the major concern it was. And Barkly Regional Council says the Tennant Creek landfill will be closed until further notice after a fire started there on Sunday night. Chief Executive Peter Harder says the fire is still smouldering over a large area, but seems under control after firefighters spent a couple of nights battling the blaze. He says the cause of the fire is unknown, but is being treated as suspicious and police are investigating. I'm Brash. There'll be more news coming up at 9 o'clock if people want to listen.
14: Thank you, Tori.
15: Thank you, Brash.
14: Enjoy your day. Tori Ellis in the newsroom, 26 away from 9. As I said, we're talking about the completion of the Todd Moore regeneration. Timelines have been extended because of the wet weather, because of the issues with the subsurface environment, and the project is not predicted to be finished until the end of March next year. It was to be the end of this year, the calendar year, but not so. Let's just talk parking for a moment. I was asking the question because Uber Napa Gallery on Hartley Street wants enforcement of the laws a bit more consistently to stop people spending all day in 1 and 2 hour zones. I think they've got a series of 1 hour zones outside of their tourism business, their gallery. When you said parking, what a schmozzle. The area with no extra parking around ANZ, Commonwealth, Westpac banks, exit and entry to war should never have been allowed. Who? How did that happen? Yeah, okay. It is a bad place. I find it very hard when he said, look, life is hard enough, it will get harder. Don't increase fines. There needs to be more parking. Government and business need to provide parking, even if there is a cost. Yeah, and we'll speak to the mayor about this tomorrow. John says, what a beat up. And just enforce the parking bylaws. Most people observe the signs. I always find a parking close to where I want to shop. Unless there is a major event, it's okay. Share a ride, get a bus, get a kids a bike. Remember, it's okay to walk 200 or 300 yards. You'll arrive at walk warmed up, ready. I know. and wear a hat if it's summer. Thank you, one of the Johns. Well, some people don't want to walk a few hundred metres in midsummer. Walking down, is it Hartley Street? I think Hartley Street from the Anzac car park. It's a pretty ordinary bit of streetscape. It is very bleak along there. Anyway, 0487 991 0057. Anyway, let's talk about the ABS. Let's talk about the census next.
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12: On ABC Alice Springs.
14: Okay, people, have you got what you need for the national headcount? The national headcount, the census, takes place this evening. Do you have your letter from the ABS telling you how to fill it out online? Have you applied for a physical census form so you can do it? Now, if you don't do it, there's a whopping fine, $364 a day if you don't complete it. So if you haven't already received your instructions or you haven't already got a physical version, what do you do? We'll find out. Emily Walter is the Census National Spokesperson. Emily, good morning.
11: Good morning, Stuart.
14: If I don't have my letter, which I have right here with my pins and my logins, and if I need a physical form and I don't have one already, what do I do? Time to panic?
11: Not at all, no. And indeed, people can continue to fill in their forms after today if they haven't got their details or they, for some reason, can't get to it today. That's okay. Just fill it in as soon as you can after today. But if you want your forms and you want to fill it in today and you haven't got anything yet, you can either go online to census.abs.gov.au. And online, you'll be able to complete your census immediately. You'll be able to get a code and just log in and complete it. But you can also request a paper form still.
14: Okay, still not too late. Not too late.
11: Not too late, no, absolutely. We want to make it as easy for people to do this as possible, and we recognise that, you know, there are delays sometimes. So absolutely, you can request a paper form still. We do have a call centre as well, which is, you know, if you prefer to speak to someone to either get instructions on how to get a login code or to get a paper form, that call centre is open from 8 a.m. to 8 p.m. every day, and it is 1800 181 227.
14: So if I'm out bush and I do want a physical, and I'm talking if I'm in Yundamu, Nirrupi, remote communities, can I still get a paper form? And if I ring up and say, because it might take a while to get out there on the mail plane.
11: Yes. Actually, for our remote communities where, you know, it's just not as practical to deliver via the mail, what we have are teams of people on the ground who've been already connecting with those communities, talking with locals, and where possible, we've employed local people from those communities to help facilitate the census. And so there'll be teams of people visiting those communities with forms and, assisting people to complete the census on site.
14: How concerned are you? Now, we're in the post-COVID era. People became very suspicious of government for all sorts of reasons, sometimes conspiratorially, about giving information to governments. Do you think there's going to be any census pushback during this period? Do you think people are going to go, oh, no, I don't want to fill this out?
11: I think you know, people generally understand the importance of the census, and I want to point out that the census is important that every person fills in a census form, because every person is unique and every person matters in our country, but we don't keep our any of the names and addresses attached to that characteristic information. What's important about the census is that it can provide insights on who we are and where we are, that then allows us to plan for all the things that we need every day, you know, whether it's
13: running water or bin collections or public transport or healthcare facilities, schools, that kind of thing.

0: And so it's not about, you know, the individual, you know, having... we don't actually ever release information in a way that can identify a person or a household. So it's not about that. It's about how that person's information builds a picture for their area.
1: Mm. What happens if, for whatever reason, I said, no, I don't want to fill out that part of the form? I mean, what happens then if I don't complete it entirely? Do I get into trouble? You say, oh, well, we'll just pass through to the keeper. What happens then?
0: You actually need to complete every question. There's only one question that is optional, and that's the question on religion.
1: Okay.
0: So you don't need to answer that one. And for our new questions, there is a prefer not to answer checkbox.
1: That's to do with sexuality and gender identity. Is that right?
0: That's correct, yes.
1: Because they aren't mandatory, does that mean we're not going to get a complete picture of some of those issues, of some of those bits of data collection?
0: So for those new questions, we recognise that there is some sensitivity around them, and some people may not feel comfortable answering them. And that's part of our design of the question and the testing of those questions. And so that's why we've enabled that prefer not to answer. So it's a really important thing that we can deliver something that people will respond to in whatever way they feel comfortable. Now, if people do prefer not to answer, that's perfectly fine. There is an expectation that we will get from this a really very important data to support the LGBTQ plus community, data that they haven't had before, that will help with the provision of services, the research, the policy development, etc.
1: If you don't fill it out tonight, say online, how long have you got to fill it out? Say, for instance, oh my gosh, I've got to go and deal with something and I can't possibly fill out the census. When do you close out my online access?
0: Look, we don't close it out. So what will happen is the census is a snapshot or a picture of the nation at a point in time, but absolutely recognise that it's not necessarily convenient for everyone on that night to fill in their form. And that's why we've sort of been explaining to people they can fill it in ahead of time if they want to. But also, if something comes up tonight and you can't fill it in, that's okay. Fill it in as soon as possible after tonight as you can, and we will follow you up. So if a household hasn't responded, we will start to follow up with households from about next week. But, you know, we're really just aiming to make sure people are well supported. So, I mean, eventually that login code will be closed out, but you'll have lots of reminders before then.
1: And when do you start fining people?
0: Well, like I said, you know, it's really important collection of data, and our absolute goal is to make it as easy as possible for people to contribute voluntarily because they understand the importance of it. We will follow up with people several times if they haven't completed, and it's, you know, if people absolutely refuse, then the next step is for our Australian statistician to write a notice of direction asking that person to please complete their census.
1: A very stern letter. Yeah.
0: Yes.
1: Now, I understand there's going to be census staff at the Alice Springs Public Library later this week. What can you tell us about that? Is that just in case people are still having trouble?
0: Yes. So as I mentioned, we're really very keen to make this as easy as possible for people. And so what we've done around the country is facilitate what we call pop-up hubs. So this is where people can get in-person help from our staff, you know, including access to paper forms if they want them, or help filling in the form or understanding the questions. And so these hubs, will be available for people to drop into. So the Alice Springs Library from Friday through to Sunday, I believe, from 10 a.m. to 1 p.m. So really great opportunity for people to get that in-person support if they are a little bit worried about anything.
1: Beautiful. Hey, Emily, happy census night.
0: Thanks so much.
1: Good on you. Emily Walter from the ABS on the census. But hey, if you want to, you can go to the Visitor Information Centre. They're there to help as well.

0: Daniel Rocha from Tourism Central Australia is here to help. They're helping out in the census. Daniel, good morning.
1: Morning, Brash. Morning to the listeners.
0: No, just very briefly, I understand you've actually got forms there for people who might need to fill out the census. What's the go?
1: Yeah, our forms are for the travelling public in particular. So if anyone's doing a holiday at the moment and they're travelling through Alice Springs, also feel free to come into the Alice Springs Visitor Information Centre on Leichhardt Terrace, and we've got physical forms for you to fill in through to tomorrow. We can't hand them out after tomorrow.
0: What happens if local punters turn up? Are you going to grill them on whether or not they're bona fide travellers?
1: No, you do have to be a bona fide traveller. Local residents need to either go through the normal means or as that your caller from ABS mentioned, that pop-up in the library next door.
0: But if I come in today, I'm a bona fide traveller, I can get hold of a form today?
1: Absolutely, and tomorrow.
0: Okay, good to hear. What time are those opening hours?
1: 8:30 to 5.
0: Okay, Visitor Information Centre on Leichhardt Terrace next to the Alice Springs Public Library. Daniel, thank you for that.
1: Thanks, Brash. Cheers.
0: Daniel Rochford from Tourism Central Australia. Let's go to the mall next.
2: Stuart Brash.
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2: On ABC Alice Springs.
0: Well, you and I have been watching glacial progress in the Todd Mall redevelopment. It's a $20 million project, but the southern end of the mall has been a worksite since the start of the year. Now, progress has been slow. You might remember Parramatta handed the project back to contractor Sitzler on June 30 after running, I think, 3 weeks over their five-week time frame to do subsurface works. And, of course, the project was slowed down by the very wet late summer. So what's been happening? Well, according to a recent Alice Springs Town Council Facebook post, there's plenty happening behind the scenes as work continues on the Todd Mall. They say while much of the work isn't immediately visible, it's laying the foundations for a safer, greener, more accessible Todd Mall that can continue to serve the community for decades to come. Now, the post says the construction program has been reviewed and the staging of works updated. Now, the revised timeline reflects earlier delays as well as identified opportunities to recover time. But on my reading of situation, it looks like things will not be finished till the end of March next year. You might remember last year Alice Springs Town Council awarded construction company Sitzler the contract to do the work, said to be in the vicinity of $14 million. I spoke earlier to director of Sitzler, Michael Sitzler, about progress in the mall.
4: Well, we certainly have had a few hiccups since we were awarded the project as far as unexpected underground services discoveries, including some, you know, asbestos, as you can imagine. There'd be a lot of old services under that area of the town. We've got through that, and we've obviously, you mentioned that Parramatta also took the opportunity to upgrade their services in the area of the work so that we didn't have to rip it up again. So that's all happened now, and we're back on track, progressing quite well as of the end of July. We've got about 15 to 20 workers there now every day doing various different little activities. So progress has improved substantially over the July month, I have to say.
0: February and March were very wet. How much of an impact did that have on progress?
4: Quite a lot of impact. You can remember the whole town flooded in one way or another, central area. So it did slow us down for quite a number of, or at least 2 weeks, in a cumulative sort of effect during that period.
0: Now, I know you went to council and asked for an extension in terms of the project, because I understand the project was supposed to finish in the end of the calendar year. It's been pushed out to the end of March. Is that correct in terms of timeframes?
4: Yes, that's the current target completion date, the end of March. But we are obviously, now that we're gaining momentum, we are trying to improve that completion date and have some confidence that we will finish that earlier than the end of March.
0: It's interesting, looking at the staging, though, stages one, which is the centre pathway, and stages two and three, which are the pathways on the side, not expected to be finished in totality till the end of the year, till the end of December. Is that correct? So that's the area being worked on at the moment.
4: That's the program that we're working to, but as I say, we are putting measures in place to just try to improve that slightly. But there are multiple stages in the documents that we have to work to, and we are trying to make those stages flow more efficiently as we move along the mall.
0: You mentioned the subsurface environment, and I know when the Northern Territory government did their revitalisation works in Bar Street, Hartley Street and Gregory Terrace, they discovered, of course, the subsurface environment is very complicated. Why do we keep on finding out that really when we start digging, we don't know much about what's under there? I mean, why do we always underestimate the time frames to deal with that? Because it seems to be a complicating factor in most of the projects we see in our town CBD.
4: Good question, Stuart. I think part of it is in that when those works were originally done way back when, there were never any records kept of where the services were and at what depth and what they actually were. And so over time, it just got more and more, you know, underground services installed without really proper records. And it's only in the last for probably 15 years, construction-wise, that it's a much more controlled sort of process where you do have to produce, you know, detailed as constructed drawings and so on. So I think it's a combination of the history of the development of Alice Springs and the town centre, to be honest.
0: Now, at the moment, as I said, 3-month overrun on the project. Does Sitla get penalised for that overrun? Is there some penalty involved? It was spoken about, but I'm not sure if that was ever confirmed.
4: The contract has delay costs, delayed damages that the contractor can be asked to pay if it doesn't finish by the agreed time. So there is a contractual mechanism in place.
0: Have you been subject to that already, given the delays we've seen?
4: No. So the delays has been a result of, as I said, unknown services and other related factors, which are not the contractor's responsibility. So we apply for an extension of time with costs to deal with those unforeseen non-contractor responsibility matters, and that's how it's dealt with in the contract.
0: When the contract was awarded, it was said to be in the vicinity of $14 million. Will you keep within that $14 million envelope?
4: We'll keep within the envelope of the approved contract value. There are some minor variations that the council has instructed us to do, which increase the contract sum, but it'll be within the approved contract sum. Yes.
0: So that was the $14 million or the $20 million?
4: It's 14.4 or something like that, Stuart. I can't remember the exact number.
0: Okay. Look forward to the completion of the project. When we look at the project as is, there's a lot of, you know, a lot of little fiddly bits going on. But I did notice that around the Flynn Church and Adelaide House, I'd seen a real reduction in the green grass area, which a lot of people really appreciate that green grass area, which is one of the great parts of our town. We seem to have seen the cut in that. Is that a permanent fixture of this development, that in fact what we see there is what the shape of the project will be outside the Flynn Church and Adelaide House?
4: Not quite, Stuart. When we got to that area, like you say, there are a lot of fiddly bits to this project. And when we got to that area, the church did tell us that they had a flooding problem in the church over time. And so we've offered to sort of investigate that issue, and that has resulted in us finding a blocked drain in their property. And so we've removed that grass area, or part of that grass area, to rectify the church's stormwater drainage, which will then be connected into the mall system. So that's that grass will be replaced once that work, you know, as the work progresses and is completed.
0: I think a lot of people will be very happy to hear that, because it did look like quite a reduction. One of the big things has been the disturbance to businesses in our town, and, you know, a lot of people for a while didn't even think the mall was open and were avoiding the mall. We've heard from some of the mall traders saying that's been some of their worst trading months apart from COVID. What's your response when you hear that from the mall traders about the impact of this project on how they do their business?
4: Look, the project's been designed to sort of provide access to the mall traders as the work progresses, and that's what we've implemented.

0: But it is a half construction site, half not construction site. So I do have sympathy for the mall traders, but interruption and impact was going to occur no matter what you did, and we're just trying to minimise the effect of it on the traders.
1: Has it been well managed from that perspective? And I know you probably heard from all traders themselves, very disappointed with the impact. Could it have been better managed?
0: Look, I think it's managed as well as it can be given the constraints. There is pedestrian access provided on either side of the works and also through the works at various sections. And I'm not sure there's much more you can implement than that, other than not doing as much work in one go, which would mean it would take a lot longer. So.
1: I know you've done some other things to speed up the work in terms of fabricating off-site. Could more of that have been done to minimise the impact?
0: We've done the maximum that we can as far as off-site fabrication, and you'll see the results of that as the momentum of the project picks up, which should show work's been completed in at a quicker pace.
1: So we'll see more progress as we go through this year. That has been, because a lot of people say, "What's happening in the mall?" And they say, "Not much," but it will start to pick up.
0: It definitely will. August, September, October, the town should see quite a lot of activity and works being installed and completed from the what is it, the southern end going north.
1: The northern end of the mall, which of course, say from Adelaide House up to Parsons Street. Now that won't get underway until maybe into December, through until March. So, will that be a faster process for that northern end of the Todd Mall?
0: Yes, it should be a lot quicker because you're just not working in a much larger area, and so yes, that last portion should occur at a faster rate, no doubt.
1: When it's finished, and let's say by the end of March, this should be finished. What do you make of what the final product will look like? What's your take on how this mall will improve the centre of our town?
0: Look, I think the main thing from my perspective is going to make it just much more attractive for the pedestrian to use, and it also has some very nice sort of structures that are quite sort of inviting for people to spend some time in that area. So yeah, I think the main thing is it's going to make it a more attractive to the pedestrian. Therefore, the customer for the mall traders.
1: Michael says, so what's your level of confidence this will be done and dusted by the end of March?
0: Oh, pretty strong, Stuart. Yeah, we've got over all the hurdles, and so we're determined to, smash this as quickly as we can, and hopefully before the end of March, it should be finished.
1: Before I let you go, can I just ask, and you and I spoke a little bit about the development of the Malanka site, and a lot of people were very disappointed to see the big development and the big boost to accommodation on that Malanka site did not go ahead. I know it was a joint venture and it's Centrecorp's land, but was it disappointing that that development didn't go ahead from your perspective?
0: Substantially disappointing, Stuart, to me. That was a major sort of decision to be made. I can advise you though that the developers are still considering other options, and there may be some activity that is proposed on that site that will provide an asset to the town if we can get things put in place. So we haven't completely dropped the development of that
1: Okay.
0: site.
1: So the project, because you joint developers with Centrecorp, there maybe still would be some light. Because people look at that block of land and say, why is that lane undeveloped for 15 years? And we know the reasons that the money didn't stack up for the last development. But you're saying there's still hope there will be something on that block sometime in the future.
0: Yes, I am, Stuart.
1: Michael Sitzler, it's 9 o'clock.
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0: Good morning, Darlene Jean Wang with ABC News. Charles Darwin University will soon be forced to prove its taxpayer funding is properly delivering positive outcomes for its students or risk losing government assistance. Matt Garrick reports.
1: The announcement today by the NT government follows a series of scandals at the NT's only university over the past 12 months, including a major TAFE accreditation bungle that impacted hundreds of trade students. The government says it is working on the legislation changes, which will also include the NT-based Indigenous Tertiary Education Centre, the Bachelor Institute. The changes will require CDU and Bachelor Institute to be assessed against key performance indicators to prove the tens of millions they receive in government funding is having a positive impact.
0: A crossbench push to allow the use of telehealth in voluntary assisted dying care is expected to be blocked in federal parliament today. Here's National Regional Health reporter Lucy Barber.
2: Adelaide woman Sarah Serentu is preparing to die tomorrow using voluntary assisted dying, also known as VAD. In her final hours, she's pleading with the Prime Minister to change a federal law that's created barriers to access for people in rural, regional and remote Australia.
3: And then for those people to travel hours to possibly see a doctor and get the chance for VAD is just horrific.
2: A provision in the Commonwealth Criminal Code means doctors cannot use telehealth to discuss VAD with patients. Federal Independent Kate Chaney will today push for a debate on a private members' bill that would amend the law, but Labor is expected to block that move.
0: Overseas, more than 100 people have been killed after a powerful earthquake struck Western Colombia. North America correspondent Lauren Day has more.
4: The 7.4 magnitude quake struck near the village of San Jose del Palmar, about 400 kilometres west of Bogota, and was felt in major cities across the country. The US Geological Survey has warned significant casualties and damage are likely, and already dozens of deaths have been confirmed, with the toll rising steadily throughout the day. It comes less than 2 months after devastating twin quakes in neighbouring Venezuela left more than 6,000 people dead. But this is the strongest earthquake to hit Colombia in a decade.
0: An Australian woman who lives in the Colombian city of Cali says the devastating 7.4 magnitude earthquake was really strong. Lisa Richards says blood donation clinics are full as people try to help in any way they can.
5: It was really strong. It was really strong. People are rushing to where the collapsed buildings were because obviously they're trying to, you know, dig people out of the rubble. People are posting on Instagram, please come and help, bring gloves, bring tapabocas, which are like face masks, bring water. I mean, everyone's hands on deck.
0: Barkly Regional Council in Central Australia says it's monitoring a fire in the Tennant Creek landfill and hopes to be able to take waste again soon. The council said the landfill would be closed until further notice after the blaze started on Sunday night. Chief Executive Peter Harder says the fire is still smouldering underground.
6: We're monitoring it with our own personnel at the moment and we'll call them back in if it flares up again. And we're just looking at plans and reopening the landfill in another section to get the waste back in.
0: The head of Music NT says a much-loved DIY music hub in Alice Springs that's in danger of closing is vital to the local scene. This week, founders of the Black Wreath, a music venue offering gig, recording and rehearsal areas, launched a national campaign to raise $1 million to buy the space that is being sold by its owner. Music NT's Mark Smith says any venue closure in the territory is significant and the Black Wreath is important to the local community.
7: You know, we all seek to gravitate to spaces that feel that they're supportive of us, they reflect us, and they build out what is the story of this region.
0: The Geelong Football Club will submit its explanation to the AFL regarding its controversial concussion waiver by the end of today. Last week, it was revealed a secret deal was struck between the club and defender Jai Kolodziejczyk, waiving the club's legal responsibility for any future brain trauma suffered by the player. Neither the AFL nor the AFL Players Association were aware of the agreement, despite clubs being required to submit all player contracts and side contracts to them. In a statement, Cats president Grant McCabe said the club welcomes the chance to detail the actions it took in navigating the matter. And in the weather today, a slight chance of showers in the southern Simpson and central Carpentaria districts, mostly sunny in the Gregory and Barkly districts, partly cloudy elsewhere.
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11: It's gone past 9 o'clock. We're into the final hour of breakfast. It's the wind down, though you might be winding up, getting into your day at work. We still need to stimulate your brain. We'll be putting you to the test in the start line. I think we were talking about this week being the finals week for the start line. I think we put that off. We can put it off indefinitely. We just keep on playing till no one's left standing. Then we'll declare a winner. I don't know. It's in Chairman Will Regan's hands at the moment. Also, trying to get some more detail about the state of the fire in the landfill at Tennant Creek. We heard from the BRC CEO. Just try and get an idea of how big this fire is, how much effort's gone into it, and what sort of resources. Trying to catch up with NT Fire and Rescue between now and 9:30. We'll also get on the record with Chairman Will. And there is some carry-on vibing. Now, yesterday, Chairman Will was flying solo. Didn't have time to do carry-on vibing. We have got a lot of watery tracks to get through. Some Dire Straits will kick us off. In the meantime, though, let's get into the start line.

0: Yes, let's start up. So we reckon we'll put off finals for another week?
1: Top of the morning. I think that's a good idea.
0: Yeah.
1: Maybe next week we'll put it off for another week.
0: we will
1: aim to do it next week.
0: Yeah, we've got to do it before
1: we just do it forever.
0: Got to do it before we go to Tennant Creek.
1: And what's next? We won't get too ahead of ourselves, but what comes after Starlight?
0: I was thinking about sort of something to do with cover versions, maybe.
1: That's good.
0: Hmm.
1: We haven't done that yet, have we?
0: Yeah. No, or we'll do the finish line, which is where it all started.
1: Yeah, which I haven't been here for a finish line, so
0: no.
1: You can play the end of a song.
0: Yeah.
1: The very end.
0: I can blame Evan Wallace, your former...
1: Predecessor, yeah.
0: Predecessor, for coming up with the finish line.
1: He's gone down to Tassie.
0: He's gone Evan to Tassie. Wallace. Lonnie, isn't he?
1: Yeah.
0: If you tuned in, right. Good morning, Evan.
1: Yes, hello, Evan.
0: Do you want to give us any thoughts, feelings on today's clue?
1: I've whipped this one up this morning, pretty much, but I'm very happy with it.
0: 1 second.
1: Okay.
0: 1 second it is.
1: Okay. Distinct.
0: It is so distinct.
1: Okay. Yeah.
0: Can't say much more.
1: No, very distinct.
0: You know it, you don't know it.
1: One, sounds like one instrument.
0: It is one instrument. A bit brassy. Can I say brass? It is.
1: Yeah, I think it sounds like it. It sounds raspy. Brassy.
0: People know what that sounds like, but what song does it belong to?
1: Again? It's like a call.
0: It's a call to something.
1: Yeah.
0: No, I won't say anymore.
1: No, careful.
0: I won't say anymore.
1: I was going to say where I discovered it, but I can't say that.
0: Yeah. Yeah, we won't say anymore. Okay, guess the song. You get 1 point for the song, 1 point for the artist. Get it going, people. Come on. Text away 0487 99 1057. No, you?
1: I was going to say, for on the record later, I will give you the backup option that I had for Startline. It might have been a bit too deep cut.
0: Yeah.
1: It's a 1955 song.
0: True.
1: About a coal miner in Kentucky.
0: Okay.
1: That's for later.
0: Country?
1: Yeah. Yeah. Yeah, country folk.
0: Country-ish?
1: Yeah.
0: Okay, country adjacent?
1: The good kind of country.
0: What do you mean by that? What's the bad kind of country?
1: There's no bad kind. I'm kidding.
0: Do you want to come to Bob's Country Bunker
1: it's
0: with
1: all
0: me?
1: All good.
0: Do you want to come to Bob's Country Bunker?
1: What's that?
0: The Blues Brothers.
1: Oh. Oh, they play in the pub?
0: We have both kinds of music.
1: They play in the bar?
0: Country and Western.
1: Yeah.
0: Yeah.
1: I saw a good meme once, and it was people opening a drawbridge, and they're like, they'll only let in the certain country that is Johnny Cash and Willie Nelson, and that's about it.
0: Well, what's wrong with that?
1: Well, there's a lot of kinds of country, and that's the kind I like.
0: Okay, I thought you were abbreviating that word for a while.
1: No,
0: you saved yourself. Okay, clue. Let's see who can get this. Who's going to be fastest? I reckon Jasper might be fastest.
1: No one's in yet.
0: Okay, hear it again, people. It's part of a track, people. That's all I'm going to say.
1: It's a good clue.

0: Oh,
1: Yeah. Is it? It's a musical track.
0: yep.
1: Full musical track.
0: It's a giveaway.
1: There we go. Oh,
0: Oh,
1: Mike Nash.
0: no.
1: Negative. Negative.
0: I'll get that
1: Grab
0: though.
1: that incorrect answer for us for 9:30.
0: Incorrect answers are welcome.
1: We're going to go water vibing. Who wanted to go down to the waterline with Dire Straits? Was that
0: Tim
1: Tim
0: from
1: from
0: Sydney.
1: Sydney?
0: Yeah, good one, Tim.
1: Get on to it. 9:10 now. Here on breakfast, across the centre of Barkly. Starts early, starts slowly. It'll build. I think they're setting sail at the moment. They're just going, what are we doing? Come on, start up. Plug in. Turn your amp on. Oh, there we go. Thank goodness. Got there in the end.

Straits for Tim from Sydney. We're vibing on water. That's getting us underway on Carry On Vibing. It is a Tuesday. We're speaking to Michael Sitzler before the news about the development, the redevelopment of the mall. Now, one question I did ask him off air was what's happening with the sign bricks. He didn't have an answer for me, the sign bricks from the old mall. So watch this space. I think council's made sure that they've been retained. Question is, how will they be used? On the issue of the subsurface environment, I think this is what you're

questioning, dear listener. You said you think Stetzler would have learnt that after the Supreme Court experience. I assume you mean about what's underneath. A lot of stuff we don't know about. Not mapped back in the day and gets very complicated. Katie said, I feel the census out. This morning I would love to have seen multiple options for languages spoken at home in our multilingual territory. It's not enough to choose one option for languages other than English spoken at home. I know many households that speak five or more languages. Let's celebrate and get it right on the census. Katie, thank you for that. Keep your guesses coming through. Ah, Pablo, try again. Try again. Few of you have got this correct. Alex, Tim from B, Snicko, Ed, no, it's not. Bruce and Jasper and Mike Nash from TC. Nashy from TC, incorrect. Want to hear it again? Clue number one for 4 points. Yeah, we know what it sounds like, but what song does it relate to? Yeah, have we gone to the racetrack? Nah. Nah, that's all I'm telling you. 16 past 9. Keep it coming. Hey, some songs in the water-themed area are very long, including the one I'm about to play, so I may not play it in its entirety. Howl went for this one, the great Gordon Lightfoot. And this is The Wreck of the Edmund Fitzgerald, at least in part.

0: Thank you. Hal requested that song. It does go for 6 minutes and 24 seconds. Looked at the charts and I thought it did really well in Australia. I only charted at number 46 back in 1976. Maybe it was a bigger hit in Perth. Or maybe it just became a bit of a staple of FM radio when FM came. And to be honest, I don't think FM certainly didn't come to my part of the world till 1980. I'm not sure in the other eastern states or in the eastern states when FM stations turned up. I like that one, Snicko. A few people have got this wrong answer, which I can understand. If you haven't heard the clue already, this is clue number one for 4 points in the start line. Short, sharp and distinctive, very brassy. 21 past 9 on breakfast, and we are carry on vibing. We vibed on water themes last week on Friday. One of you wanted Richard Clapton. For 738, number ending in 738. Enjoy.
1: We used to go down to the beach at night.

Man at 9:30. Clue number one for 1 point for the artist, 1 point for the name of the song. Well, that doesn't do anything, does it? We'll try that again. Let's give it another go, people. That's all you're getting. That's all you need, I suspect. Guess the song, guess the artist here on ABC Alice Springs. Yes. Give it a go. We'll keep your request coming as well. This is, I think Roddy requested this, McLeod's Daughter, or from McLeod's Daughters, My Heart is Like a River. Maybe a bit instrumental for you.

Thank you for that request. We're carry on vibing on a Tuesday. It's 9:25. We'll give you another clue in the start line.

0: Thanks, Roddy. From McLeod's Daughters, 28 past 9, we'll catch up with Chairman Will a bit after 9.30, get a second clue in the start line. But I just wonder, did you manage to catch up with a book launch for a new book, which was held at Olapink Botanic Gardens on Saturday afternoon? It was a new book from Peter Latz, local botanist and more than just a botanist, a great thinker about the shape of Central Australia, the forces which shape the landscape and the vegetation of our part of the world, because he's co-written a new book with ecologist Susanna Bryson called A Walk Around the Block, which uses Latzy's block and his 30-year endeavour to remove all the buffle from it and see what comes afterwards as a way to talk about the development of vegetation and landscape across Central Australia. It was a great little book launch. Maybe about 50 or 60 people turned out to hear Latzy and Susanna Bryson talk about the book. And I caught up with Susanna to talk about Latzy's block and how it's looking at the moment.
1: She's pretty dry. Pretty dry. Lots of grass seed that I got in my socks yesterday. But there's no buffle on it.
0: No.
1: In fact, he only found three buffle yesterday when we went for a walk. And when I was here 2 months ago, golly, we were finding 50 in 10 minutes.
0: Okay, so but that's been dealt with.
1: Yeah, it's good.
0: It's a beautiful block near Roe Creek, sort of between Ilpapa, White Gums area. You'll know where it is. It's on that bit before you hit the turn heading into White Gums. How did it respond to the late summer rains? We had some of the biggest late summer rains I can remember. And, you know, in one day we might have got 100 mils of rain, or over 3 days, 100 mils of rain at times. But it was soft rain. It wasn't erosive rain. How did his block respond?
1: Well, it is dominated by grasses at the moment, and they're drying out. He said that he's never quite seen some of the species expand that quickly as they have this time. There are a few that just cover whole swathes of the block.